0: LNG export facilities. We're going to transform our forest product sector with our new electricity. Let's not get mad. Let's get down and build and make Canada stronger.
1: Meanwhile, CTV Vancouver Island's Rob Buffum continues to try and pin down the premier on the idea of a possible snap election call. Our intrepid reporter asked the question again at that Transmission Line news conference this morning.
2: Rob, I guess what I'll say at this point is there's total chaos on the conservative side right now. It's a giant mess. We have called an election. We've called a by-election. We got a great candidate. The focus today is announcements like this. The focus that our government has is on building up our province. It's an incredibly volatile time. I won't rule anything out, but our focus is on building up the province.
1: Eby says he won't court BC Conservative defectors to join the NDP. This after 9 MLAs have left the opposition caucus in the past 3 weeks. He says there's a fairly significant gap between the positions of his party and that of the defectors from Conservative leader Kerry Lynn Finley's caucus. He says those range from Canada's relationship with the United States and the Trump administration to positions on First Nations and the importance of the Human Rights Act. An Ontario judge has denied a motion that would have allowed a woman who suffers solely from mental illness to apply for a medically assisted death while insisting the Attorney General of Canada respond to a constitutional challenge launched by the same plaintiff 2 years ago. Claire Brasso, a 49-year-old former actress and comedian who lives in Toronto, filed a motion in May seeking a constitutional exemption from a law that currently prevents people from applying for MAID on the basis of mental illness alone. Sonia Patel, a member of Brasso's legal team, says they'll continue with the challenge of the broader law.
3: While we are disappointed by the result, we're glad the court has recognized the urgency of the situation and ordered the government to prepare and submit its responding record in a reasonable period of time.
1: Hundreds of trees have been found embedded with metal spikes in Vancouver Island's Upper Woburn Valley. According to a court ruling that extends an injunction against a logging blockade there until early 2028, the BC Supreme Court ruling says the blockade activity has included vandalism of logging equipment and tree spiking incidents in which two followers employed by a contractor had their chainsaws damaged beyond repair when they struck spikes on August 18th. Last Friday's ruling says the loggers weren't injured, but tree spikes carry a significant risk of injury or death to fallers and sawmill workers. Investigations found several hundred trees in a cut block had been embedded with spikes, many with their heads cut off and bark placed over the top, making them difficult to detect. The ruling says the injunction should be extended till January 31st, 2028, in light of the seasonal nature of the work by the logging firm and its contractors, with winter being more appropriate for a review of the blockade than the height of the work season. The Capital Regional District has temporarily shut down several trails at a park due to cougar activity. The district says some trails have been closed in the Mount Work Regional Park after officials consulted with the BC Conservation Officers Service. Visitors are also asked to keep their pets on a leash and take proper safety precautions. And this one makes you scratch your head. The BC Highway Patrol says a driver caught apparently sleeping behind the wheel of a Tesla diverted an officer from a priority police call. Police say the officer spotted the man with his eyes closed and his hands off the steering wheel during the morning rush hour on Highway 1 near Langley last Thursday. Police say the officer's body-worn camera appeared to show the driver was asleep, although the man denies it. The driver was fined $368 for driving without due care and attention, plus another $81 for failing to produce a driver's license. Sports coming up.
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1: The Blue Jays now just a half game out in the battle for the final wildcard spot in the American League. The team they're trying to catch. They beat them today, the Cleveland Guardians 6-3, taking 2 out of 3 on the shores of Lake Erie this week. The bullpen did the job once again. The Mariners are back in action tonight at T-Mobile to host Sacramento at Seattle, 4 back of that wildcard spot. The Snowbirds will make a historic appearance at the 2026 Grey Cup. The team will retire its Tudor Jets following this season, and the Grey Cup will mark the iconic Jets' final performance. I'm Steve Young. If it's happening, it's here on CFAX 1070. It's 5:08.
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10: Seatbelt.
11: And I'm Morgana Adby, in for Josh and Jade today. And now I wanted to turn into the issue of fire restrictions heading into the long weekend. So I understand that the Coastal Fire Center is lifting its campfire ban, but we've gotten notice from the District of Sooke that its local fire prohibitions still remain in effect. I have with me now joining us the Fire Chief of Sooke, Wayne Kennedy. Hi, Fire Chief Kennedy. How are you doing?
12: Good, Morgana. How are you?
11: Oh, wonderful. I'm so glad that you could join us with this, because this immediately made me realize that we really need to get the word out to people that there might be additional restrictions beyond just what the Coastal Fire Center has. So can you walk me through why Sooke is deciding to keep its fire prohibitions in effect right now?
12: Well, I guess for some, we tend to correlate the fire ratings and the information that you get from the Coastal Fire Center as being specific to South Island. And that's not always the truth, because, you know, the Coastal Fire Center ranges all of Vancouver Island onto the mainland up north coast, and you can see a whole bunch of fluctuations in weather patterns and different microclimates. So they tend to make their decisions based on the whole geographical area, and then we tend to look at us specifically around Sooke and our watershed, and we can see drastic changes in what our actual fire ratings are as compared to what maybe the coastal fire ratings might be. And so we can see fluctuations in our ratings day to day, and similar to today, we had some rain recently, and it seems to be favorable, and everybody's probably wanting a little bit of rain after the last stretch of weather. But, you know, we try and avoid changing day to day and avoiding some confusion. So we like to really look at the data. We like to sit back and look at different forecasts and really kind of sink into the decision of whether or not it's applicable to us in Sooke in general, as it would be to anybody else in the Coastal Fire Center area. So it's not like we're saying we don't agree with them and we won't follow the lifting of the ban. I just think that we need a little bit more data. We need a little bit more comfort in the weather that we were seeing. We were hoping for a little bit more rain. We did get some, but I don't know if it was enough to satisfy us to lift the ban as of today, like the Coastal Fire Center did. So we will definitely continue to monitor, and we're going to evaluate the conditions, obviously. And when we think we're confident that the conditions support the fact that we can lift that ban, then we will here.
11: And so Sooke still does have a significant fire danger in the area, just based off of not getting as much significant rainfall as some other areas of Vancouver Island and other factors like that. Do I got that right?
12: Yeah, I think this morning we had a little bit of a concern when we looked at the fact that there is the possibility that Coastal Fire Center was lifting their ban. And we still looked at our stations that we get our data and our information from, and we still showed high and extreme fire ratings this morning. So when we looked at that, we said, you know what, we're just not really comfortable with lifting the ban as of yet. This afternoon, we had some favorable changes in some of those weather stations that are looking better. And tomorrow is a new day, and we're going to look at those as well. And if we feel confident that things are changing in the right direction, then we're going to obviously, we'll readjust our position, and we'll look to see where that takes us, whether it's something tomorrow, or we're going to wait till after the weekend, and then we'll reevaluate then. And obviously, we want it to be able to sustain itself over an extended period. We don't want to keep changing things back and forth.
11: Absolutely. Absolutely. And this is such, like I say, like a, such a great reminder to everybody to double check with your local municipality, your what your fire chief has been saying to the community about bans that are or are not in place right now, even as we do lift that coastal fire ban, because we all want to make sure that we are not being irresponsible, of course. One more thing before we wrap up, Fire Chief. I also noticed that there's a big fire smart push in many municipalities on Vancouver Island, but Souk has some stuff that it's got on the go right now. Is there anything you want to plug and make sure people get on their radar for how they can get involved in fire smart there?
12: Well, we do have a dedicated fire smart coordinator here in our department, and he's very active in our community. So if anybody is interested in a home assessment and understanding more about what our fire smart program is, then by all means, get a hold of us. You can go on to souk.ca. You can look us up on our website, and we're happy to answer any questions for people.
11: Well, thank you so much, Fire Chief. It's been a pleasure having you. Is there anything you want to add before I let you go?
12: No, that's great. I hope everyone enjoys their long weekend.
11: Yes, and a happy long weekend. Absolutely, and a happy long weekend to you. All right, folks.
12: Thank you.
11: Oh, that was Fire Chief Wayne Kennedy from out in Souk, and they're keeping their campfire ban on. What do you think, folks? Are you feeling like this is something that more municipalities should be actively doing and keeping their fire ban in effect? I'm seeing a text here saying that the city of Langford is also keeping their fire ban in effect. So let's check that. Langford fire ban in effect, because I should probably... Yeah, you're correct. So it's Souk, Machosen, and Langford are all keeping their fire bans in effect from what I'm reading here. Black Press did a write-up on it just earlier today. So yeah, that is correct. And so it's not just Souk. It's a couple of local municipalities. So everybody, don't get too excited for that campfire. Please, please, please do check with your local municipality first to see if their fire bans remain in effect. And with that, we'll go to Steve's Traffic and Weather. Actually, I'm just going to hop on here right now. So if you're heading from downtown Victoria to Souk, your commute time is currently 1 hour and 5 minutes. Up to the ferries, you're looking at 45 minutes. That situation on the Malahat remains a little bit of a disaster, so I am just going to encourage everybody to try and be patient with each other on that road. It is being backed up all the way up the Malahat, close to the Cedar Springs Ranch area, if you know where that is, well past the Tunnel Hill Campground RV Park. So that situation remains absolutely just a mess. It is affecting... Is it affecting Millstream? Let's find out together. It doesn't look like it's affecting Millstream, but that West Ward Parkway area definitely is seeing some congestion because of that as well. Actually, your Souk commute time, little correction there. It's actually not 1 hour and 4 minutes anymore. It's actually 57 minutes. So things are even getting smoother heading out to the West Shore from the downtown core. There is a little bit of busyness around Mackenzie Avenue as per usual, but it is nothing bonkers. As for what we got going on in the skies right now, overnight we can expect things to go to a low of 11 and expect the same thing through the nights to come. Tomorrow during the day, we're going to have a high of 20, many cloudy with a UV index of 4. That's moderate. And heading into the weekend, things are going to warm up slightly. 20 on Saturday, 22 on Sunday, but a mix of sun and clouds. If I missed anything, please text me at 71010.
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9: I'm Morgana Adby in for Josh and Jade today, and the BC Conservative caucus disaster has continued with two more MLAs announcing their departure from the caucus yesterday. Also notable is the resignation of former Chief of Staff Chris Delaney, as Finley's team is seeing both significant controversy and turnover. We've got a big BC Lions Games tomorrow, so today, Camosun College instructor Dan Reeve is going to join us for a look back in politics. Hi, Dan. How are you doing?
10: Great. Thanks for having me on a Thursday.
9: Well, thanks for making the time and fitting us in. The big thing that I really want your take on is Finley's objective here seems to be really trying to get that Abbotsford Mission seat, right? Is she perhaps focusing on that to the point of not really being able to, like, does it harm her electability if she gets tunnel vision to the extent that she's not focusing on her role as leader of the party?
10: Yeah, and the thing is that Abbotsford seat should be a slam dunk. Like, that's a region of the valley that's traditionally very conservative. And for some reason, she's making that job, which should be a minor thing for her. Like, it's a riding that they should carry by 20 points, 25 points. Like, it should not be a close in a by-election where you're in the opposition. Should not even be close. But she is stumbling her way into making this a contest. And if magically somehow a third party can come to the fore, I don't think it'll happen. Like the one that Milibar and Patton are talking about. Now, the problem is there, by the way, there's only a couple more days to put your name in, so they'd have to magically appear as a party in the next 2 days. Probably not going to happen. But if some sort of party from the center-right could actually run in that riding, then she really would have her hands full. She might just stumble her way backwards into that seat because it would be such, like, if she

0: lost that seat. I think that's it. Like, she's over. Like, that is a slam dunk seat for the BC Conservatives. And if she were to lose it to the NDP, I mean, she's already had a very tough couple of weeks. That would be it. I like the claim that she's unelectable would then be proven and riding where she should cruise to victory.
1: And if that happens, is that one of the big signs that the Free Enterprise Coalition and BC politics might be past its prime?
0: Well, I think that's an interesting phrasing of like free enterprise, because like the center right has been the governing party of British Columbia for much more time than it hasn't been. And when you have a center right, which is traditionally voters who might vote federally conservative and who might vote federally liberal, joining together to form a so-called free market party that would work together and would be typically, you know, you think of Gordon Campbell, you think of mayors out of Vancouver who would then go on to lead them, and then they would govern. That governing coalition looked unbeatable for, like, they were in power for 16 years in a row from the 2000s, the start of the 2000s. What's happened is that with Finley's election as leader of this BC Conservatives, what was essentially a shotgun marriage of electoral convenience 2 years ago, just prior to the election, seems to be coming completely unraveled. Many, but not quite all, of the former BC United / BC Liberal MLAs are gone. And now a handful of previously conservative, like as in BC conservative MLAs, are also leaving. I mean, I was going to start this segment with the good news is that another MLA didn't resign today. Like that's her win for today, is that another MLA, and there's another one rumored up in Prince George, might be resigning. But so far, I mean, it's only 3:30. That hasn't happened.
1: Yeah, we still got plenty of time. I'm pretty sure one happened around like 4 o'clock the other day. So forgive me if I'm wrong, but I'm pretty sure they've been happening at all hours.
0: Yeah, it's been a remarkable time, because, you know, the thing about it is, in opposition, it's relatively easy. All you're there to do is to make promises and make the make the government look bad. Inevitably, governments will make mistakes. There'll be errors. I mean, there's literally thousands of people who work in government. And so things will happen that will make your job much easier in opposition, and just challenges and choices you make and difficult things the government does. Opposition is the easy part. Being in government is the part that takes discipline, takes the hard choices, that takes the necessity of the team to stick together through difficult waters. I mean, right now for the NDP, I mean, they're just like, here, you can take all of the negative oxygen you want about how this party is in disarray. And it's funny because, you know, we saw this before with Rustad, and not that anyone's hankering for Rustad to return, but I think it shows you that this coalition that was, like I said, a shotgun marriage, it was formed right before the end of the, just prior to the last provincial election, it's just completely coming undone. But more than that is that she seems to be like driving it. This party that had 44 MLAs, was within a hairbreadth of government, is now down to, what, last count, what, 30 MLAs, basically lost a third of its MLAs. And it seems to be just like bleeding support. And then organizationally, they just seem to be having this witch hunt where anyone who was associated with the BC Liberals or anyone who's not conservative enough is now on the outs. Like, that's not how you win, build a winning coalition that's going to be the next government. Like, I don't understand her approach. And I think there's something else looming in the background, too.
1: And this is something that we get questioned about a lot, specifically from Finley supporters, is they mm-hmm. they want us to explain exactly how she's a departure from what the BC Conservative platform and leadership has been in the past. Or sometimes it's asked, what's the difference between her in terms of policy and Caroline Elliott? Do you have any thoughts on the Finley factor here and what's so different?
0: Well, I think there's so what so far that I've heard is, there's two things. First off, there's just the emphasis. Some of the things are sort of this kind of culture war stuff that you see a lot of in the States. She's no longer used the term First Nations or Indigenous people, which are terms that Indigenous people want to be known by, or their actual names. She's simply going to call them Indians, which legally is the Indian Act, of which many Indigenous people have a very uncomfortable relationship with. So there's this kind of culture war. She wants to get rid of anything to do with various Indigenous rights in BC. And then Soji and all of these issues, she's kind of put it succinctly, faith, family, freedom, which great for certain parts of people in the province. Maybe that's really compelling. But for lots of people throughout the province, they're more concerned with everyday issues of like, can our kids have a good school? Can our kids have a good future? Like that's the kind of messaging that she seems to want to have no part of. Instead, she's kind of building this idea on these culture wars, which frankly, it's so out of spirit with what's happening with Canada versus the United States in this trade war that I don't know if she can't hear it. But I think there's some other dark clouds that we need to point out. One, and this is where we get speculation, and I want to be very clear about this, is proven, but just the evidence of all these MLAs and all these senior staff jumping ship is that it's alleged, and again, I'm stressing that word, alleged, that she overtly offered people a role in the party if they stepped down from their seat, and then she would step in a by-election. Like, that's against the law. You can't offer politicians money and services for them to change their political opinion. It's essentially a political bribe. She should know better, even if these, you know, this isn't the first time an MLA or MP has stepped down so that a leader can fill in a role. The way in which you go about it really matters. I think that's why you see the executive of the party stepping down. And then there are, apparently, this is the newest rumor, and again, these are from MLAs who have now left the party, saying that there are people in her group, in her inner circle, who are also associated with the Alberta separatist movement. Like, that is just not going to play to build a coalition that's going to compete with the NDP in British Columbia.
1: Mm-hmm. And I should note as well that she had basically given this blanket refusal and rebuttal of the allegations without specifying exactly which ones she was addressing in a statement that came out yesterday. And that's something we talked about with Rob Buffum earlier today. So if anybody wants to get just looped in on all of that, you can check it out on the Ryan and Lisa podcast this morning. But the chief of staff, Chris Delaney, leaving. And this is something that Rob, when he was talking with us earlier today, mentioned as well, that there was still some question. There was still an open question as to whether the claim that was being made that there was a position offered in exchange for stepping down, whether or not that would have gone through Chris Delaney or whether or not that would have been something that Finley herself had asked and ordered to actually have happen. So the chain of command there and everything, there's still a lot of open questions about that factually that, you know, we're all still looking into. But in terms of the political narratives, and what I want to put to you before we let you go, Dan, is the matter of trying to isolate Chris Delaney as the problem, because I think that a lot of people are trying to spin that political narrative here. And I was wondering what you make of that. Does there seem to be much merit to it? Is it a winning strategy? What do you think?
0: Well, I mean, that's an interesting strategy, because to me, most people are not that interested in the inside ball in terms of executive management of a political party. What they see is, you know, 9 MLAs resigning in essentially over the course of 3 weeks. That's the narrative. And this idea that she's put out there, this is Finley, that she's put out there, this is an orchestrated attack. Like, I just don't see it. Like, maybe a few people stepping down, but some of these people are like longstanding conservatives. They should be part of her base. They're not just geographically around the greater Vancouver area. They are now, you know, out in the interior, up in the north. Like, these are areas where the conservatives should be very strong and should feel very secure. Like, to me, there's not just questions about her politics and her ideology. There's also questions clearly about her management. And both of them together are causing a massive disarray with the party.
1: Well, thank you so much for taking the time, Dan. I always really appreciate these conversations with you. And everyone will have to stay tuned for when you're back next Friday. And it's that time of day for our traffic and weather going into, it's 5:30 now. Okay, so we're almost approaching 6, and the traffic on the roads is looking pretty good in the Victoria area. But if you're coming from Up Island, you are going to face significant delays on the Malahat after a collision incident that appears to be just as you're approaching the West Shore Parkway. So right now, if you're coming from Mill Bay down to the West Shore Parkway, you're looking at an hour and 1 minute for your time. I have heard that it seems that traffic is moving, but it's moving real, real slow. So everybody just be patient with that at this point in the day. If you're going Up Island, though, you're kind of smooth sailing. You're looking at 33 minutes between that same distance. As for if you're trying to get home out in the West Shore from the downtown, you're looking at... Well, to get to Sioux, you're looking at 54 minutes. And if you're heading out to Colwood, you're looking at... Oh, no, I just got in trouble for having typing with my mic on, but here we are again. 33 minutes is going to be your time out to Colwood. It is recommending that you take the Old Island Highway rather than trying to do the Transcan, but if you're heading to Sioux, just stick with the Transcan. As for if you're getting up to the ferries, right now your commute time from downtown Victoria is looking at 37 minutes. And for our weather, tonight we've got partial clouds going to a low of 11 overnight, mainly cloudy tomorrow with a high of 20 and a low of 11. As for our weekend, we're looking at ranges of highs of 20, 21, 22, that sort of thing. Mix of sun and cloud, clear and cloudy periods both. If I missed anything, text me at 71010.
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3: I'm Steve Young with your CFAX 1070 News Update. Construction's now underway on a major power transmission project in northern BC. The North Coast Transmission Line will run from Prince George to Terrace and is expected to more than double electricity supply to the north coast of BC. Ottawa and Victoria say the project could add nearly $10 billion a year to BC's economy and create close to 10,000 long-term jobs. Premier David Eby says the transmission line will help make BC an economic engine for a stronger Canada. Campfire restrictions are easing in parts of BC ahead of the Labor Day long weekend as the province's wildfire situation improves. Small campfires are now allowed in several fire centers, including the Coastal Fire Center, which serves Vancouver Island. Major fires near Summerland and in the Fraser Canyon have also been downgraded, with about 150 active blazes still burning province-wide. I'm Steve Young. If it's happening, it's here on CFAX 1070.
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1: I'm Morgana Adby, in for Josh and Jade today, and as we approach the end of today's show, we're getting ready for the long weekend and all the trials, tribulations, and joys that that can bring. So we've been talking about burning regulations in local municipalities a bit, when I was kind of surprised and realized when Souk sent out the information saying that, yeah, the coastal fire ban's lifting their prohibitions, but we're not lifting ours, and if you're in the district, you still can't light up bonfire. I was a little bit surprised by it, and it prompted us to all check out a few of the other municipalities as well. The count that I have confirmed is that Metchosin, Langford, and Souk have all decided they're not going to be lifting their fire ban for now. So everybody just be aware of that, and I'm sure it's in flux, so like keep checking. If you're really hoping to have that bonfire on Sunday, maybe things will have changed by then. It's always worth checking, but yeah, that's the situation there. Another big thing that has been on our minds as we approach the long weekend is BC Ferries. So I don't know if y'all heard about that situation where a ferry that was going between, that was servicing Nanaimo and Horseshoe Bay, it was out of commission earlier this week. It had to have some repairs, and there was a lot of people that were getting worried as we approached the long weekend. Is this going to be a thing? Well, as it turns out, at this point in the week, they're at full capacity. So we had BC Ferries on this morning with Ryan and Lisa, and they kind of walked us through it all. One note I'm going to add off the top, though, because BC Ferries did reach out to me afterwards, because we kind of put them on the spot. You know how we do things here. We kind of put people on the spot, and sometimes we need to go back and circle back for information and just make sure we got everything right. On the issue of motorcycles and advanced bookings, she says, as of now, advanced bookings for motorcycles are required out of Vancouver, so Horseshoe Bay and Nanaimo Departure Bay, Tsawwassen and the Southern Gulf Islands, and all of the northern and mid-coast routes. But other major routes, so the ones like Tsawwassen to Sports Bay, so for all of us down here in Victoria, that's the one that we're really going to be thinking of. It's going to be first come, first serve on the motorcycle issue. So we're going to get into motorcycles, we're going to get into pets, we're going to get into everything you need to know to, like, not have a bad time trying to navigate BC Ferries this weekend by revisiting the Mornings with Ryan and Elisa tape. We had Amanda Warwick with BC Ferries on this morning.
22: Good morning. Thanks so much for having me.
23: Great to talk to you. Yeah, I know. And heading into the weekend, there was a few reasons people might have been concerned. There's been news about the Queen of Cowichan that was out of service for repairs earlier in the week. Apparently it's back, I think, right? That one's back up at the Horseshoe Bay Nanaimo run.
22: Yes, absolutely. So that one is back in service. We had an issue earlier this week with the main engine turbocharger. But again, everything is back in service heading into the long weekend.
23: I'm being a 14-year-old boy here. I love the idea of a turbocharger on a BC Ferry engine, but I'm sure it's not quite as exciting as like in a regular car.
22: No, we have, you know, our crews have been working really hard to get everything back up and running. So it's been really great. We know there's been some disruptions over the last few days, and we are sorry for that. And we do thank, you know, all our customers for their patience. But again, heading into the long weekend, so far, so good.
23: So the Queen of Cowichan is back on that Horseshoe Bay Nanaimo run. Is every other vessel working and in service and ready for the long weekend?
22: Yeah, absolutely. We have a full schedule planned for the long weekend. Our fleet is running at full capacity. It is our, you know, peak summer season, which started in June and runs until the end of September. So over this long weekend, this is actually our second busiest long weekend of the year after BC Day in August. So we are expecting about 130,000 vehicles and 375,000 passengers on our major routes over the next about 4 or 5 days.
23: How far ahead can you reserve? Because I know one of the things BC Ferries really wants people to do nowadays is book ahead. How far ahead can you book? Can you be booking now for your trip on Friday, Saturday, Sunday, Monday, whatever day it is?
22: Absolutely, yeah. We are encouraging people to book in advance. That is really, you know, your best bet, especially heading into a really busy long weekend. You know, it guarantees you're getting on the boat. And, you know, we know it's not always possible to book in advance if you have something come up last minute or something like that. So if you can't book in advance, you should be prepared for sailing waits. And if possible, you know, another great option, if it works for you, is to walk onto the boat. We do have, you know, a lot of walk-on space, so that's always a great option as well.
23: I have this question fairly frequently from listeners, so I want to ask this when it comes to reserving. I know once upon a time, so this is going way back, and this is why people ask this, it used to be that only a certain amount of the vessels could be reserved ahead of time, and there's always some space for just people driving up. Is it not the case anymore? Can, like, you fully reserve a vessel way ahead? Because it seems like you can nowadays.
22: You can reserve ahead, but what we do is kind of allocate some space for drive-ons, for, you know, last-minute things. We have our travel assistant program, so if people need to get somewhere for a doctor, for something like that, we do make sure they can get on the vessel.
23: So there's a little bit of space held over still. Okay, because I get that question a lot. All right.
0: Amanda, not to throw you a curveball, but life on two wheels, I ride motorcycle, and a lot of my, I teach too, a lot of my students ask me, what's the status for BC Ferries? Because it used to be that with a motorcycle, you just be put up front. Now you should make a reservation. Sometimes they've been turned away if they're a larger group. So worry-free traveling on two wheels, what do you suggest?
22: You know, again, booking in advance is a great idea, no matter how you're traveling on a BC Ferries vessel. Each vessel is a little bit different about the space, about where we can put the motorcycles for safety. You know, safety is our top priority, but again, we stress booking in advance.
0: Good point.
23: Do you still do the thing where, I mean, I know this exists, I shouldn't ask it that way. I know it exists, but explain to me how the thing works where you can also save some money by booking at the quieter times.
22: Yeah, we offer our saver fares. sorry about that. We offer our saver fares throughout the year. So if you are traveling, looking at, you know, off-peak times is really a great idea where you can save a little bit of money if the vessels aren't as full. You know, heading into the long weekend, I will just mention kind of our busiest days are, if you're heading out, it's today and tomorrow. Okay. And for return travel, it's going to be Monday and Tuesday. So we are expecting a lot of travelers those days. So if you can maybe, you know, even look at a really early morning sailing or later in the day, that's always a great option as well.
23: So like an early morning Saturday might be cheaper than going on a Friday afternoon, that kind of situation?
22: Yeah, it depends. A lot of our saver fares are for sailings during the week.
23: Oh, okay. The weekends don't feature in as much?
22: Not as much. You know, there is higher demand on the weekends. But again, if you check our website, bcferries.com, you can find all that information as well.
23: Okay, we're talking about BC Ferry travel on this Labor Day long weekend. It's interesting that this is the second busiest. So BC Day is the busiest BC Ferries weekend. Labor Day, the second busiest in the year, and it's coming up. So what do you need to know? There you go. But at least we got all the vessels back in service. That's good to hear.
0: One other question about pets on board. What are the hard, fast rules?
22: You can bring your pets on board. We have, over the last couple of years, we've kind of improved our pet areas on some of our ships as well. You know, Transport Canada regulations mean necessarily if you're on a certain deck, you might have to get out of your vehicle. But there are pet areas if you are traveling with a pet. And especially, you know, some of our vessels have a really nice pet area outside as well. We want to take care of your four-legged friends.
1: Alrighty, that was Mornings with Ryan and Lisa when we had a BC Ferries rep on to talk us through how we're going to be getting through a crazy, crazy long weekend with lots and lots of travel. Okay, speaking of which, on the roads right now, things are only looking a little bit crazy in the Malahat area, so southbound. So if you're coming down to Victoria, you're still going to be having a little bit of a trial and a tribulation with patients getting through, but it is so, so, so much better than it was actually already, actually. So, yeah, you're already going to have a quite a bit easier time. It's stretching all the way up to... I'm trying to give you a landmark here, but I'm scrambling and I'm not being very successful in it. So we're just going to say it's going to be a lot easier to get down now. If you've been holding off on going through that patch of busyness after that collision that we saw earlier today near West Shore Parkway, you can come on down now. You'll make it to Victoria just fine. And going up, smooth, smooth sailing. As for if you're trying to get out to the West Shore from downtown at this point in the day, if you're going to Colwood, your commute time is going to be about 29 minutes. It's still recommending you take the Old Island Highway, but if you're heading up to the ferries right now, you're looking at 36 minutes. And let's check Souk. How are our Souk friends doing? Last I checked in on them, they were smooth sailing, and they still are smooth sailing. You're looking at 51 minutes from downtown Victoria, which really, in the grand scheme of things, is not all that bad. As for weather today, we've got mainly cloudy and a low of 11 overnight. Getting into clouds tomorrow with a high of 20, there's going to be a UV index of 4. Heading into Saturday, you're looking at a mix of sun and cloud with a high of 20. And then things are probably going to be a little bit sunnier on Sunday, but you're still going to have a lot of cloudy periods, and it's going to be it's not going to be clear overnight on Sunday, apparently. Saturday it will be, probably not Sunday. So, you know, get prepared for that. If I missed anything, please text me at 71010.
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1: Alrighty, we are getting ready for the long weekend, and BC Ferries is always a huge issue, so I'm happy we could kind of go through the main tips and tricks for navigating that. But speaking of the BC Ferries, what is everybody that is still hanging out with me? What do y'all think about the situation with the ask for there to be more BC Ferries manufacturing here in BC and kind of the steps we need to take to do that? Because it's back in the news lately, this week actually, and it feels very appropriate. It's right before Labor Day, and we're all thinking about whether or not these trade unions are asking, can we please build these here and create the jobs here? And it all just feels like excellent timing, because if there's one thing that's on my mind for the Labor Day long weekend, it's travel. And if there's one other thing that's on my mind for the Labor Day long weekend, it's Labor Day and the advocacy that a lot of these unions have been doing. The one that really catches my eye right now, and I hope everyone will hear me very sincerely in this, because this is actually a very personal issue for me. I'm actually like very invested in this, and you know, I'm just making my full disclosures. I have all the bias in the world on this one. I think you heard that a little bit in my voice when we started covering it on Monday, and that's the transit strike and that whole situation. To me, to someone like me, having access to the bus, like, totally represents my freedom and independence, and that I can, you know, get around by myself and not have to worry about it. And that's the case for a lot of people. And I know a lot of people that, you know, drive on a day-to-day basis, they might not really look at it that way. But for me, that's how it is. And that's how it is for a lot of us that do rely on the bus. And so the prospect that we could have something here like what we saw in Cowichan is, you know, I try not to get too stressed about what ifs, because there's so much uncertainty in this world already, but it's definitely something that's on my mind lately, and it's something that we're kind of watching closely. And we haven't seen, I should be able to quantify this. Let me get back to you on being able to quantify this, folks. I'm sorry I don't have the numbers offhand right now, but I don't think that there has been like a huge disruption to service yet, to the point where everyone is angry and upset and complaining and all that stuff. But what I'm thinking about going into the back-to-school week next year, next week, I'm thinking about trying to get myself kind of like emotionally prepared to be patient, for things to take more time, and for that to just be what it is. And now we're going to have the latest for you on the transit strike tomorrow at 7:50 a.m., you're going to hear from Stephen Baines again, like you heard him chatting with me and Jade on Monday, and we'll get the update and see if this is going anywhere, see what, if there's any hope that we could come to some sort of agreement sooner rather than later, hopefully, ideally, because Morgana wants to be able to get around. So please do tune in for that. I would love to make sure that everybody has the updates and they're kind of aware as we start to chug towards Tuesday, because geez Louise, it is coming fast. Anyway, I got my song of the day for you coming up right now. It's a David Wilcox song. I believe that's CanCon. It should be CanCon. it's a fantastic song about labor. And yeah, I'm just really feeling that right now. So we're going to listen to that. And thank you so much for hanging out with me today. Bye.

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2: They're attributing far too many human traits to AI, where the AI becomes their best friend, romantic partner.
3: Tonight, mitigating the risks of artificial intelligence for Vancouver Island kids, both at home and in school. Plus,
4: red line, not going to change. Boom, it's in there. You know, our way or the highway, take it or leave it.
3: The Prime Minister peels back the curtain on the American mentality amid the trade war. Also ahead, Adam finds out the story behind an 83-year-old who has been randomly yodeling around Sydney later on the Sawatsky sign-off. Good evening. Thanks so much for joining us. Nafisa is off this week. As artificial intelligence and social media companies get slapped with lawsuits for causing alleged harms to children, a local expert says families can intervene now to protect their kids. In the wake of the lawsuits launched by Tumblr Edge Survivors Against OpenAI, digital literacy educator Brian Lohr says having a governing regime that regulates tech and social media companies is key. He says that would help establish adequate safety measures across all platforms, whereas lawsuits only target single companies. While Canada works to develop stronger legislation to target online harms, Lohr is encouraging caregivers to be more involved in their kids' digital lives. He says the first step in making that happen is not a lecture on risks of the internet.
5: Be interested in what your kids are interested in. You'll be amazed of how open they can become. People of all ages like to talk about their accomplishments. So talk about if you have an online gamer at home, what achievements has your online gamer accomplished? And I'm sure they'll open up.
3: And as kids return to school, Lohr says the use of artificial intelligence poses risks for things like cheating and limiting critical thinking. Outside of the classroom, he says AI's ability to mimic human characteristics and act like a friend also presents a challenge.
5: The best strategy is to work with kids and have them understand AI is simply just math. It's an algorithmic probability based on the words, the prompts you put into it, and it will search its database and give you a mathematical response.
3: He says it's important to remind kids that chatbots are tools, not friends, romantic partners, or doctors. A terrifying crash yesterday on Vancouver Island, on a Vancouver Island highway, with one official saying it is remarkable the driver survived. Video shows a red car with its roof smashed in on the side of a creek below Highway 19 south of Fanny Bay. The crash happened in very wet weather Wednesday afternoon. A local first responder says the car was heading northbound when it went off the road between the northbound and southbound lanes, then off a bridge and down a 75-foot embankment. A child's car seat was also spotted near the scene, but officials say there was no child inside the car at the time of the crash.
6: There was a car seat, so they called the police dog to sniff around, make sure there wasn't any people, other people involved. And there was nothing found.
3: He says the woman was alive but was in serious condition. Health officials say she was taken to hospital via air ambulance. As of today, you can once again have a campfire on Southern Vancouver Island and the rest of the Coastal Fire Center. The ban on Category 1 fires was lifted at noon today. The BC Wildfire Service says danger ratings dropped due to the recent rainfall we've experienced, shorter days, longer nights, and cooler temperatures. Municipalities can still introduce their own restrictions, so you do need to check in with your local government before filling your grocery cart with s'mores supplies and hot dogs. The BCSPCA is opening a first-of-its-kind facility on Vancouver Island and across Canada, for that matter, designed to help vulnerable animals overcome behavioral challenges before finding permanent homes. As CTV's Andy Garland reports, the new center aims to give cats and dogs a better chance at adoption.
7: So the real-life room, it simulates
6: what living, you know, in a living room might be.
7: Furnished with a couch and TV, as well as a dog kennel and bed, the real-life room is one of the tools the BCSPCA will be using to get our furry friends comfortable in a home setting.
8: We actually have the ability in this real-life room to sit and, you know, watch TV with them, to crate train them, to just have them sit calmly, peacefully in a bed whilst we watch TV.
7: The simulated living room is part of the BCSPCA's new Vancouver Island Behavior Center, a purpose-built facility in North Cowichan.
9: There's no other place like this in the province or in Canada. It's the first standalone facility that will help multi-species.
7: Cats and dogs will be the first pets to use the center.
9: Our overall goal is to get all of the animals coming in ready for adoption.
7: And when cats or dogs come into the BCSPCA's care, they're sometimes not ready to go out for adoption. And that's where this behavior center will come into play.
9: What we want to do is change their emotional response. We want to change them from being so scared of us to trusting us and wanting being around us.
7: Along with the real life room, there are the kennels where the cats and dogs will be staying, which have outside pods and sound mediation built in, so they can't hear each other.
8: It's a scary place, and the animals who are going to be here do have some behavioral issues, so making sure that, you know, there's no loud noises and no surprises is really important.
7: There's also outdoor play yards for dogs, and when they burn off some energy, they could come inside to the indoor dog gym.
9: Do some mental work, so help de-stress them, help them de-stress by learning, you know, how to or find their treats in their balls.
7: The BCSPCA hopes to have their first cats and dogs come into the center before they find their forever homes sometime in the fall. Andy Garland, CTV News, North Cowichan.
3: A new supportive housing project planned for Nanaimo will now operate as a recovery-oriented housing. The province says the 50-unit building formerly planned for 250 Terminal Avenue and now being built at 250 Bryden Street will provide a dry, substance-free environment for people recovering from addiction who have experienced or are at risk of homelessness. The housing ministry says the decision comes after reviewing Nanaimo's existing network of low-barrier supportive housing and shelters. The Nanaimo mayor, Leonard Krog, welcomed the announcement, saying the change addresses long-standing concerns raised by City Council and the Newcastle Neighborhood Association.
10: There's a lot of procurement of substances in the surrounding community in Newcastle, and that's going to change significantly. Drug traffickers just got an eviction notice.
11: This is a morning of hope. The people who will be able to live in this new facility will have such a much better opportunity to engage in a fruitful, productive, and happy life.
3: The province says the new building will help fill a gap in supportive housing in Nanaimo, while also freeing up other supportive housing spaces for people with differing needs. The province currently funds 63 permanent shelter spaces in Nanaimo. More than 20,000 students have their first day of classes next Wednesday at the University of Victoria. And this year, newbies can get to know their campus on a low-sensory tour. The university is quiet now, but soon it will be busy and loud, just like traditional campus tours. For the first time this year, though, UVic is offering low-sensory tours to ensure students with disabilities can get the most out of orientation. The tour features smaller groups, a slower pace, time for breaks, and written information on top of their tour guide's speaking points.
12: Institutions like universities, there's ways that we've been doing things for a very, very long time, but that doesn't mean that we can't continue to evolve and change. And students today aren't the same as students a few years ago, a decade ago, or well into the past. And so we want to listen to the needs of young people, the needs of people in general. And I think that we all can benefit when we take that kind of approach.
3: UVic is also encouraging new undergrad students to sign up for its mentorship program, which connects them with an upper year student. The mentors can share academic tips, provide information about university resources and programs, and answer questions like, where's the best place to get a breakfast sandwich on campus? Well, if you're looking for something to do tomorrow night and you want to help out a great cause, the South Island Primary Care Society has an evening covered with an outdoor movie night. Pack up the kids and the lawn chairs. The South Island Primary Care Society is taking over Langford's Starlight Stadium for a fun-filled night of magicians, DJs, kids stations, a photo booth, food, and a screening of the movie Goat, all under the stars. Tickets to the event are by donation, and all proceeds go toward supporting better access to primary care on the South Island.
13: This is a fundraiser for the South Island Primary Care Society. And basically what they do is that they fundraise money to hire doctors. And so for every one doctor, we get to attach 1,250 patients to. So it's a huge goal, because we have about 50,000 people who are in need of a doctor. And so we host these events. We have a little bit more capacity to fundraise, hire them quicker, and so we can get people the care that they need.
3: The South Island Primary Care Society has gone from zero to 52 doctors in just 2.5 years and operates 5 clinics on the South Island with the hopes of adding more. It is Thursday, so that means it's time for 107.3 Virgin Radio's Vertical Video of the Week. Tonight, Virgin Mornings host Johnny Novak is speaking easy.
14: Victoria's newest bar is a little bit of a secret. Poor and Famous is now open in the Dominion Building right under Glitch. It's a speakeasy inspired by the bars that used to occupy and still haunt this space. They're open Friday to Sunday, 8 p.m. till 2, and it's a great place to catch some live music, some nice lighting, and it's for people who want a well-made drink. They also do burlesque, drag, and comedy shows here. So we'll see you this weekend inside the fridge door.
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16: 18 degrees this afternoon. Some sun breaking through the clouds after a rainy night last night and early this morning. Some more showers for parts of the island over the next couple of days. We'll talk about that right after the break.
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3: All right, time now for the weather forecast. Welcome back, Josh. Lovely to have you with us.
1: Oh, it's spectacular to be back. And nice to have a little bit of sunshine breaking through the clouds this afternoon after a rainy early start to the day. Most of that rain was kind of out of the Victoria area by early to mid-morning. We'll see some more showers, mainly for areas Comox, Port Alberni, down through Tofino. It's kind of a weird setup over the course of the next 48 or so hours. See that twist right there, that little counterclockwise spin? You have an upper-level low sitting in that area, and the flow is actually going to wrap in from the top of that and come at us, instead of from the west or southwest, it's going to come at us from the east-northeast. So watch this cloud cover and some showers go through overnight tonight, and then another wave goes through, especially for Comox, especially through the morning hours. I think it'll kind of break down in the afternoon. Port Alberni could see some of that. Tofino stays north of Victoria. Outside from maybe a handful of raindrops, looks like just mostly cloudy skies for tomorrow. And then Friday, still dealing with that. I think that upper-level low will finally start to break down by late weekend, Sunday and into Monday. And that'll lead to, for most of the island, a drier pattern as well as a little bit of a warm-up for most areas. The north is the exception. Tomorrow, mixed sun and cloud, 18. Temperature is going to hold steady in the 17, 18 degree range through the weekend and into early next week. It does get a little bit sunnier Monday after a chance of showers Saturday and Sunday. Inland areas, that chance of some scattered showers tomorrow, high of about 22 and a mixed sun and cloud Saturday. Yeah, there might be a pop-up shower on Saturday. Nothing all that organized. Sunday up to 24 as that upper level low starts to break down. And I think low 20s for Monday, Tuesday of next week, being the high teens out on the West Coast for the next 5 days, which is pretty close to average. 18, the average daytime high. Chance of some showers tomorrow, especially in and around Tofino. Saturday, sort of same areas dealing with that best chance of showers. Further south on the West Coast, be a little bit drier. Comox, chance of showers, especially in the morning hours tomorrow. 19 and mostly cloudy in the afternoon. Mixed sun and cloud Saturday. Any showers Saturday are going to be really, really spotty in the area. And then sunshine in 22 on Sunday and some more low 20s into Monday, Tuesday of next week. The 9021, mostly cloudy tomorrow. You might see a pop-up shower on Saturday. High of about 19 with that increased cloud cover and the chance of shower. But sunshine, 22, so a nice end to the weekend. And in Victoria, 20 and mostly cloudy for tomorrow. Light wind through the day. We'll see a few sunny breaks, but more clouds than sun. Gets a little bit sunnier through the weekend and temperatures somewhere in the 20 to 22 degree range. So around or slightly above average through the weekend and into early next week. So for areas further north, a few more showers over the next few days, but it's a fairly dry pattern, it looks like now, for the next week or so in and around Victoria.
3: We will take it. Thanks, Josh. The Prime Minister is moving forward with plans for Canada in the middle of a trade war, saying he's not waiting for a phone call from Donald Trump. Today, Mark Carney announced a multi-billion dollar infrastructure project to bring passenger rail manufacturing back to Canada. CTV's Michael Couture now on Canada's attempt to be less reliant on the U.S.
2: Red lines weren't going to change. Boom, it's in there. You know, our way or the highway, take it or leave it.
4: Prime Minister Mark Carney peeling back the curtain on the American attitude in the hours before trade talks fell apart last month.

0: team isn't positioning politically, and he addressed the way that Trump's secretaries are now backing off certain positions.
1: So all of a sudden they don't care about Canadian language or culture and those elements. Well, if they didn't care, they shouldn't have kept them in the deal up in the last.
0: The war of words continues as the trade dispute is just 5 days away from ramping up. On Tuesday at midnight, Canada is set to impose dollar-for-dollar tariffs on billions worth of U.S. imports, including steel and aluminum. At the same time, cabinet ministers are reminding Canadian businesses that federal help is also available.
2: Come and see us. We can help you. We are there with loans, interest-free loans, but we're also with non-repayable contributions, so basically grants to help you out.
0: Prime Minister Carney did say a call with President Trump will happen at some point, but he added that Canadian officials aren't going to spend their time waiting by the phone. Mike Lecouture, CTV News, Ottawa.
3: Now, amid trade tensions, Canada's defense minister says the federal government is still assessing its options as it mulls whether to move forward with a planned purchase of F-35 fighter jets from the United States. Ottawa has already committed to buying 16 of the aircraft to replace Canada's aging fleet of CF-18 Hornets. Prime Minister Carney ordered a review of the contract for the remaining 72 aircraft after the U.S. first announced tariffs on Canadian goods earlier this year. Defense Minister David McGuinty says Canada has a responsibility to obtain an appropriate fleet and fulfill national and international responsibilities. He says the feds are examining the issue carefully. An American military commander is dismissing a question about whether the United States could ever invade Canada. It comes amid the 28th annual Indo-Pacific Chiefs of Defense Conference in Victoria.
4: I said I follow the orders of the president, and I find it to be a... Would you ask me, please, also what my attack plans are for the Martians?
3: He called the question preposterous, adding Canada remains a close and indispensable ally to the U.S. Still ahead, yodeling for joy. Adam finds the senior who has been serenading strangers around Sydney with an uplifting song next on the Sawatsky Sign Off.
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7: Finally tonight, Adam finds out the story behind a senior in Sydney who has been surprising people with an unexpectedly positive song on this Sawatsky sign-off.
8: It usually begins as a musical mystery.
9: And I'm just looking around going, where's that coming from?
8: Because you'll likely hear him before you see him.
10: I almost feel as if I'm in Switzerland on a mountaintop.
8: But if you track down the source of the unexpected sound...
9: Oh my God, that's so cool!
8: Dennis Turgeon will begin telling you about that first time he heard yodeling on the radio.
11: Well, it was shock, first of all. I never heard anything like that. And then immediately my mind thought, I wonder how they do that.
8: So the then 10-year-old spent countless hours teaching himself how. Dennis kept his yodeling private for decades, until that night he got stuck in a snowstorm, summoned up the courage to entertain the friends and strangers he was stranded with, and proved to be a hit.
11: People who had known me 15, 20 years said, where in the name of God did you learn that? So so that really kicked it into gear, and I realized, okay, this is something that I can do.
8: But it wasn't until after he retired from being a school teacher and then a mental health worker that Dennis decided to start yodeling when he was just out and about.
11: Suddenly break out with it, and then you just get these all stunned looks, you know, and then all of a sudden these big smiles, they think, yes.
8: Smiles here.
12: It's fabulous.
8: There.
12: That's beautiful.
8: And everywhere, Dennis randomly yodels.
13: I wasn't expecting this kind of treat.
14: Bring a joy to our picnic table today. That was lovely.
8: Whether you're a kid requesting an encore.
12: Amazing. Do you want to hear more? Yeah.
8: Or a kid at heart feeling inspired to join him. This 83-year-old hopes that no matter your age, you'll find the courage to share your talents, too.
11: Don't be afraid to take chances. And sometimes those chances open up and brighten other people's lives. Bring joy into their life and see how it works.
8: Adam Sawatsky, CTV News.
7: Incredible. As a fellow yodeler, I'll have to share that one with my dad. And that is it for CTV News Vancouver Island. Thanks so much for joining us. Take care.
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24: Now this update from the Canadian press. Ukrainian President Volodymyr Zelensky is planning a visit to Canada as early as next week. A source says the schedule could shift around the September 9th funeral of Norway's King Harald, and Zelensky may visit more than one Canadian province. Air Canada is planning 7 new international routes next summer as it expands its long-haul network and pushes to become a more global airline. New destinations include Guangzhou, China, Oslo, Norway, Dubrovnik, Croatia, Shannon, Ireland, and Basel, Switzerland, while service to Shanghai and Guatemala City will also increase. Rogers Stadium in Toronto suffered significant damage after a powerful storm swept through the city on Wednesday evening, though no injuries were reported. Photos show damaged grandstand, scattered bleachers, and a partially stripped exterior sign at the open-air Downsview Park venue. And the NHL has announced a new 12-year French language broadcast deal in Canada with TVA Sports, retaining major rights through a sub-licensing agreement with Rogers. From the Canadian Press, I'm David Augustine.
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25: Texters letting us know about their pain at the pump says the gas prices have been high around Victoria. We got some questions about this, and also the federal government announcing they're going to extend the gas tax holiday we've been in federally. So a few different gas issues to explore with my guest. Dan McTeague is president of Canadians for Affordable Energy. He's joining us on the line right now. Sir, how you doing?
26: Great to be here. Thanks for having me this morning, Ryan.
25: So many questions for you because everybody's thinking about gas prices right now. Why are they so expensive in Victoria? Because they spiked recently. And the question always is why? I mean, people tend to speculate, and we get all sorts of text messages coming in saying, is it just they're ripping us off because the long weekend's coming? Is that what's happening? So you get those kind of conversations. Why don't you take it away? Why are gas prices spiking in Victoria in the lead up to this long weekend?
26: Yeah, well, we saw a 23-cent net increase in the past week because of a shutdown of a all-important pipeline that runs gasoline north and south from the U.S. Refineries. It's known as the BP Olympic Pipeline. It shut down without much explanation Thursday of last week, but it reopened by Tuesday. And so that's what really was at the heart of that big increase that we saw. It was dramatic. It happened over a couple of days. But prices have since started to come down, especially, you know, if you look at Vancouver, they'll be down to 208 tomorrow. They're 212 today, even though here in Victoria, they tend to be a little slow in offering the lower prices. And that's probably because they bought gasoline at a much higher price. No one's buying it. And so it's going to take another day or so for them to adjust. But we should see prices move down to about 207, maybe 206 Saturday or Sunday. So you can hold off. Expect anywhere from a 10 to 15 cent decrease from what you're seeing today, 215 to 225, depending where you are in and around Victoria.
25: Well, hey, that's good news. I love it when there's good news in gas prices. That doesn't happen all the time.
6: When is that date again?
26: Yeah. At least I'll get that right next time. Yeah. I think if I were in Victoria, I'd be waiting until Saturday before I fill up, if I can hold off.
25: Okay, hold off a couple of days so they can come down. And, you know, it's funny because we had this interesting debate with our listeners texting in, a lot of them complaining because the long weekend's coming and you tend to just assume you're getting ripped off for long weekend driving. But then I did have some interesting text messages, people who said they used to work in the industry saying they hate this myth that gets spread around. And as far as they were concerned, when they worked in the industry, there was no collusion to put up prices. So there was an interesting discussion. And here you're giving us the evidence that there was a pipeline shutdown reason for this spike. It didn't have anything to do with a long weekend coming.
26: No, and you get your product a lot from Washington State. So your gasoline, your diesel, some of it comes from Vancouver, but a lot of it comes from Washington. And as a result, they saw the increase as well. So no one really escaped this. The big difference, of course, is how long do they hold on to the increase, given that it happened dramatically. And a lot of gas stations, I'm not, you know, giving excuses for them, now have inventory they can't get rid of, even though the price went up, spiked, they had to pay for it. Now they have to try to get rid of it. Can't do so because a lot of people are going to wait, because guys like me are telling them to hold off until Saturday before you buy fine fuel. I get a lot of supporters saying, hey, that's great, that's wonderful, love the heads up, but gas stations don't necessarily like my name, and they don't like me, and I usually find my name on dartboards and behind their gas bars.
0: Yeah, don't sell this guy. Okay, well, that's good news about gas prices maybe coming down here. What about diesel? Because diesel's been a whole other story, and we had a text message here a few moments ago. He said his brother has a Ford F-350 diesel truck, and it cost $534 to fill it up. That was the latest from this text message. What's going on with diesel prices?
26: Yeah, they're hitting an all-time record. $250, $260, $270. Vancouver is $285 today. They are coming down a tiny bit, but not much. And that's really a bigger issue. And that is to say that when you close the Straits of Hormuz, you're not just blocking off oil, you're blocking off diesel, you're blocking off jet fuel, you're blocking off gasoline. Then multiply that by the actions that we're seeing recently in between Ukraine and Russia. Russia used to be a large supplier of diesel globally. We're also looking at a massive increase in diesel fuel, simply because it's the fuel by which the world economy functions, whether it's, you know, for us in our backyard, forestry or mining, where there happens to be all of our transport. So all jets, they run kerosene, which is part of the distillate family, which is diesel. Home heating fuel is also part of that. But, you know, your large trucks, your trains, and your maritime vessels, you know, we're talking a little bit about traffic on the ferry, those things usually, I mean, you can try the electric, but they don't work as well. But diesel is still the favored means by which the world economy functions. And we are looking at a major, major decrease in supply. And that's why we're seeing these prices spike, made worse by the fact that we have a lot of tax on fuel in Canada still, despite the federal government removing the excise tax. By the way, that was only 4 cents a liter. So.
0: Yeah, okay, good. I was going to get to that. We only have about 30 seconds left. But yeah, the federal government yesterday making that announcement, that little tax holiday that they brought in as some relief, they're going to extend it. But you're saying it's not a huge amount at the pumps that you're actually going to see because of that?
26: No, only 4 cents for diesel and only about 10.5 when you consider GST on top of that. The federal government and the provincial governments, especially in the eastern part of the country, are going to have to think about removing or doing something with the GST, because, you know, as the price goes higher for energy, so does the take by the federal government on GST. It's 5%. So we're going to have an adult discussion that may not happen for a while, but diesel will affect the price of everything. So get ready, fasten your seatbelts. It's not just gasoline we should be concerned about, as your texter said. $500 to fill up a truck to get from point A to point B is becoming extraordinarily costly for most.
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3: 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Labor Day reminds us that workers' rights are won through struggle and that every generation has a responsibility to defend them. 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
25: Okay, it's a long weekend coming up, and if you're taking the BC Ferries, let's check in to see how things are looking there. My guest is spokesperson with BC Ferries, Amanda Warwick. Hello, Amanda. How are you?
10: Good morning. Thanks so much for having me.
25: Great to talk to you. Yeah, I know. And heading into the weekend, there was a few reasons people might have been concerned. There's been news about the Queen of Cowichan that was out of service for repairs earlier in the week. Apparently it's back, I think, right? That one's back up at the Horseshoe Bay Nanaimo run?
10: Yes, absolutely. So that one is back in service. We had an issue earlier this week with the main engine turbocharger. But again, everything is back in service heading into the long weekend.
25: Sorry, I'm being a 14-year-old boy here. I love the idea of a turbocharger on a BC Ferry engine, but I'm sure it's not quite as exciting as like a, in a regular car.
10: No, we have, you know, our crews have been working really hard to get everything back up and running. So it's been really great. We know there's been some disruptions over the last few days, and we are sorry for that. And we do thank, you know, all our customers for their patience. But again, heading into the long weekend, so far, so good.
25: So the Queen of Cowichan is back on that Horseshoe Bay Nanaimo run. Is every other vessel working and in service and ready for the long weekend?
10: Yeah, absolutely. We have a full schedule planned for the long weekend. Our fleet is running at full capacity. It is our, you know, peak summer season, which started in June and runs until the end of September. So over this long weekend, this is actually our second busiest long weekend of the year after BC Day in August. So we are expecting about 130,000 vehicles and 375,000 passengers on our major routes over the next about 4 or 5 days.
25: How far ahead can you reserve? Because I know one of the things BC Ferries really wants people to do nowadays is book ahead. How far ahead can you book? Can you be booking now for your trip on Friday, Saturday, Sunday, Monday, whatever day it is?
10: Absolutely. Yeah. We are encouraging people to book in advance. That is really, you know, your best bet, especially heading into a really busy long weekend. You know, it guarantees you're getting on the boat. And, you know, we know it's not always possible to book in advance if you have something come up last minute or something like that. So if you can't book in advance, you should be prepared for sailing waits. And if possible, you know, another great option, if it works for you, is to walk onto the boat. We do have, you know, a lot of walk-on space, so that's always a great option as well.
25: I have this question fairly frequently from listeners, so I want to ask this when it comes to reserving. I know once upon a time, so this is going way back, and this is why people ask this, it used to be that only a certain amount of the vessels could be reserved ahead of time, and there's always some space for just people driving up. Is it not the case anymore? Can, like, you fully reserve a vessel way ahead? Because it seems like you can nowadays.
10: You can reserve ahead, but what we do is kind of allocate some space for drive-ons, for, you know, last-minute things. We have our travel assistant program, so if people need to get somewhere for a doctor, for something like that, we do make sure they can get on the vessel.
25: So this is a little bit of space held over still. Okay, because I get that question a lot. Mm-hmm. All right.
11: Amanda, not to throw you a curveball, but life on two wheels, I ride motorcycle, and a lot of my students ask me, what's the status for BC Ferries? Because it used to be that with a motorcycle, you just be put up front. Now you should make a reservation. Sometimes they've been turned away if they're a larger group. So worry-free traveling on two wheels, what do you suggest?
10: You know, again, booking in advance is a great idea, no matter how you're traveling on a BC Ferries vessel. Each vessel is a little bit different about the space, about where we can put the motorcycles for safety. You know, safety is our top priority, but again, we stress booking in advance.
11: Good point.
25: Do you still do the thing where, I mean, I know this exists. I shouldn't ask it that way. I know it exists, but explain to me how the thing works where you can also save some money by booking at the quieter times.
10: Yeah, we offer our saver fares. sorry about that. We offer our saver fares throughout the year. So if you are traveling, looking at, you know, off-peak times is really a great idea where you can save a little bit of money if the vessels aren't as full. You know, heading into the long weekend, I will just mention kind of our busiest days are, if you're heading out, it's today and tomorrow. Okay. And for return travel, it's going to be Monday and Tuesday. So we are expecting a lot of travelers those days. So if you can maybe, you know, even look at a really early morning sailing or later in the day, that's always a great option as well.
25: So like an early morning Saturday might be cheaper than going on a Friday afternoon, that kind of situation?
10: Yeah, it depends. A lot of our saver fares are for sailings during the week.
25: Oh, okay. The weekends again, don't feature in as much?
10: Not as much. You know, there is higher demand on the weekends. But again, if you check our website, bcferries.com, you can find all that information as well.
25: Okay, we're talking about BC Ferry travel on this Labor Day long weekend. It's interesting that this is the second busiest. So BC Day is the busiest BC Ferries weekend. Labor Day, the second busiest in the year, and it's coming up. So what do you need to know? There you go. But at least we got all the vessels back in service. That's good to hear.
11: One other question about pets on board. What are the hard, fast rules?
10: You can bring your pets on board. We have, over the last couple of years, we've kind of improved our pet areas on some of our ships as well. You know, Transport Canada regulations mean necessarily if you're on a certain deck, you might have to get out of your vehicle. But there are pet areas if you are traveling with a pet. And especially, you know, some of our vessels have a really nice pet area outside as well. We want to take care of your four-legged friends.
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25: It's kind of fun just reminding ourselves all of the things going on. We got the Saanich Fair, of course, this weekend. We got the classic boat show, as Lisa was mentioning, in Victoria's Inner Harbor. Also, Friday night, this is cool, the South Island Primary Care Society hosting another outdoor movie night.
11: Nice.
25: 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Here to talk about it, the South Island Primary Care Society's Executive Director, Alyssa Andres. Hello, how are you?
14: Hi, thank you so much for having me.
25: Great to talk to you. So this is at Starlight Stadium, right? It's a big movie night. Tell me about what's going on.
14: Yeah, that's absolutely correct. So we did it last year out at Starlight Stadium, and it was such a great event, backed by similar sponsors as our title sponsors, Canada Medical Careers and the City of Langford, of course. But we'll be hosting Goat on the big screen, which is around 8:05. But leading up to that, when the event starts at 5:30, we'll have live magic with Jason Verners. We have a DJ there. We have a Fortis BC kids station set up. We'll have Michaels there with a kids station. So there will be lots to do leading up to when the movie starts.
25: Now, can I just ask what I'm trying to imagine it because I haven't gone, I'm afraid to say. But it's at Starlight Stadium. So are you all just sort of sitting on the field? Do people sit in the stands and there's a big screen? Like, what does it look like when you get there?
14: Yeah, absolutely. So we have a red carpet to walk in on. We make it kind of a fun experience for the kids to experience a real movie event. And then people bring lots of different ways to set up their outdoor movie setup. So some bring blankets, some bring lawn chairs. We've heard from some people coming this year that they're going to bring air mattresses. So everybody just sets up their own little space to rest and watch the film.
25: Just on the field?
14: Yes.
25: I think that's actually that's got to be part of the charm of this, especially if you like to go to Starlight Stadium to watch some of the sporting events. Kind of getting to go onto the field and just be on it, like that can be a neat moment too, as much as, you know, being at an outdoor movie is cool. It's also neat to be on that field.
14: For sure. It's fun to see everybody in one space and just leaned back and enjoying the movie once the day settles down.
25: And what movie are you going to show?
14: It is Goat.
25: What is Goat? Tell me about Goat.
14: Yeah, Goat is a family feature film, and it's just a fun kids movie hosted by Pixar.
25: So it's a Pixar movie, and am I not mistaken that there's a bit of an inspiration for picking Goat?
14: We honestly just went out to the crowd from who came last year, and we let them vote on what they wanted to see this year.
25: Because we were talking, I was just wondering, because we were talking to somebody from the goatscaping people who did that event in Langford recently where they brought a bunch of goats out to clear underbrush for fire smart reasons. I was just wondering if, you know, the goats had people thinking goats.
14: We were saying yesterday we really dropped the ball not having those goats come back to Starlight Stadium for our event.
25: That would be so good. Oh, man. But anyways, you get to see goats in the movie. That's pretty great. So that's what's happening. This is Friday, by the way, in case I didn't say that. So it's Friday, Starlight Stadium. But it's for a good cause. Tell me about the cause behind this.
14: Yeah, so we're raising money for the South Island Primary Care Society, which we are on a mission and really actively working on the primary care crisis in our community. So we do that by opening brand new clinics in the community, bringing new physicians to the community, and then supporting clinics that already exist within our current primary care system and sustaining them. So in the last 2.5 years of doing the work we're doing, we've gone from 0 doctors to 52 doctors working under our organization, and we've attached thousands and thousands of people to family doctors. So the goal is just to keep going. We know there's a lot of people still waiting for primary care in our community, so we're taking a quick pause to celebrate what's been done in partnership with our community, but know there's a lot of work ahead of us to really increase primary care here.
11: Listen, I'm guessing this kind of soft sell event to meet families directly is really boost your cause, because you actually get to talk to people who are either searching for or already located a doctor, but just to get sort of a real hands-on feel of what's happening in the community.
14: Yeah, we the communities are why. So it's really nice to meet them in a lighter environment. Our work is really serious, and it's really serious every day. And getting a moment to be out and celebrate with the community and hear directly from them as well, some of the challenges they're facing in the healthcare system. That's definitely what's driving our work. And it creates a lighter environment for us to do that.
11: Yeah, just to have old-fashioned FaceTime with people and families.
14: Exactly. And the cool thing about this year, too, being such a new organization is we'll see a lot of the families that we've attached to family doctors, too. So that's a really special experience to hear from them, too, and celebrate with them.
11: Do you use a lot of the feedback you get from these kind of events to push forward?
14: Of course. Yeah. Our community definitely drives our why. We have our, you know, strategic direction that we have in place, how we open clinics, but the experience we provide in our clinics is definitely driven by our community. And even I was out at a community event speaking last night and was asking how we can grow as an organization and just got a chance to hear from people that are working members out in the community for different businesses. And the more brains we have working on this crisis, we know the quicker we'll solve it.
11: Is there a theme for what they're telling you, the feedback you're getting?
14: People just want us to work faster. So a lot of that comes down to funding for us. Opening more clinics comes at a heavy cost. And so fundraising is what drives a clinic opening. Our clinics are all financially sustainable once they're in place. But people are always asking us how much quicker we can move. As much as thousands of people have been attached, there's still a very, very significant gap in our communities.
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3: From the National Newsroom of the Canadian Press, I'm David Augustine. The federal government has announced $4.7 billion in new spending to build over 300 new passenger cars for Via Rail. Prime Minister Mark Carney says these will be the first Via Rail passenger cars to be built in Canada in 40 years.
4: It'll be Canadian electricians that install the wiring, Canadian machinists that will make the precision parts, Canadian welders will build the steel frames from Canadian carbon steel.
3: He says the passenger cars will be built in Thunder Bay, Ontario, and will lead to 700 new jobs. Air Canada is on a major expansion push for its overseas network while U.S. travel demands sag. The country's largest airline is looking to become a fully international carrier and draw more on higher-margin globetrotters. The build-out comes as Air Canada and its competitors struggle to navigate fuel costs as the Iran war drags on, as well as Canadians' current distaste for U.S. travel. Newly released data show hundreds of Quebecers are occupying hospital beds while they wait for a spot in long-term care facilities. Data obtained by the Canadian Press shows 726 hospitalized patients were awaiting a long-term care bed as of August 3rd. The number has been on the rise, and that raises concerns for patients' rights advocates. Aside from tying up hospital resources, advocates say patients would be healthier for longer if more of them could receive the care they needed at home. An American aquarium that took 10 beluga whales from Ontario's shuttered Marineland theme park says two more whales have died.
5: Shedd Aquarium in Chicago says one whale, Rain, came from Marineland in mid-August, while the other, Beethoven, was already a decades-long resident there. Both died yesterday afternoon after urgent attempts to save them failed. Shedd said tests are underway to figure out what happened. Marineland and several other aquariums recently completed an unprecedented relocation of 30 captive belugas and four dolphins to five destinations in the U.S. and Spain. Another Marineland beluga, Pikachu, died at the same Chicago facility last week after it became severely dehydrated. Karen Rebo, The Canadian Press.
3: In the U.S., Vice President J.D. Vance held the White House press briefing today, and when asked if he thinks the war in Iran will be over by the midterm elections, the vice president said he wouldn't call it a war.
6: I was trying to ask him as he walked out of the room, you know, if it's not a war, then what is it? And I think that describing it not as a war would come as a surprise to the some 50,000 U.S. service members who are deployed in the region, those who have recently gotten notices that those deployments may be extended. And of course, Iran continues to strike at U.S. military bases, U.S. allies in the region.
3: That was ABC News Chief White House Correspondent Mary Bruce reporting. And public demand for mail-in ballots has surged in Alberta's upcoming referendum. Elections Alberta says there has been so much interest, it's moving the deadline to apply up by 2 weeks, to September 25th. The agency says 290,000 people have so far applied to vote by mail. The referendum is set for October 19th. This is the Canadian Press. In sports, Jose Altuve hit a two-run homer, and former Blue Jay Dalton Varsho drove in two runs with a triple to lead the Houston Astros to a 6-2 victory over the Chicago White Sox. The Astros lead the American League West by 2.5 games over second-place Texas after winning 3 of 4 games in the series against the AL Central leaders. Canadian tennis star Felix Auger-Aliassime is the highest-seeded player to be eliminated so far at the U.S. Open. The men's third seed was bounced in the second round with a lopsided four-set loss to Russia's Karin Khachanov. In women's doubles action, teams featuring Canadians Leila Fernandez and Gabriela Dabrowski both advanced out of the first round. And the Houston Rockets have signed Amen Thompson to a contract extension. Multiple reports say it's a 5-year, $208 million U.S. extension that would keep Thompson in Houston until 2032. Thompson started 79 games last season and averaged 18.3 points, 7.8 rebounds, 5.3 assists, and 1.5 steals a game. From the Canadian Press, I'm David Augustine.
7: Younger students in New York City public schools will be prohibited from using artificial intelligence tools, at least for the 2026-27 school year. Mayor Zohra Mamdani says the tech officials claim the use of AI in early education is not only inevitable, but necessary, adding, "We don't see it that way."
8: Just because technology is everywhere doesn't mean that it belongs everywhere.
7: School's Chancellor Kamar Samuel says students in kindergarten through eighth grade will be prohibited from using AI tools altogether, while schoolers will be allowed to use 5 approved AI software tools that are not chatbots. The restrictions will be in place for a year while the policy is further examined. A federal judge rules Google does not have to break up its advertising technology business. This after a court found last year that the tech giant held an illegal monopoly over the industry. And Uber is laying off 10% of its global workforce. The layoffs do not include drivers and couriers who use the Uber platform. Tech Report, I'm at Mattinson.
9: Grab the barbecue tongs. 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
2: Shane Hewitt and The Night Shift, welcome to the show. Throwback Thursday today, September 3rd, 2026, from the nation's capital all across Canada here for you. I'm in the village of Merrickville, just south of Ottawa. Brian O'Donnell is in Calgary downtown. Noah Skanga is in Toronto downtown. With his galoshes on after yesterday. Noah, did you get caught in the storm?
3: I haven't worn galoshes since I was like five.
2: Did you get wet yesterday?
3: I actually lucked out, and I seem to have dodged the whole thing. When it came in the middle of the afternoon, I was in my other office, and I just saw dark clouds, and I was like, whatever, don't care. And then when the next time I went out, soaking wet everywhere, and I was like, eh, not my problem. And then when I came in and I got into here, after I got in, it started to rain again. But again, I was already here. Not my problem.
2: Not my problem. Pretty wicked what it turned out to be. This is where the power of the internet is incredibly cool. If you didn't hear the news, a big storm hit Toronto yesterday. And the damage was quite remarkable. AC/DC is going to have some work to do before their concert coming up in a week and a bit there at... At the field where they, like, it just, it's the stands basically blew sideways. Now it's temporary stuff, but like a scaffolding, but I mean, still, it's quite disturbing. So this is a video off of Twitter of a guy out the door of his shop. And we'll just hear it first. I want to hear what comes across on the radio and then we'll explain what's happening.
4: Come in, come in.
5: Oh my God. Are you kidding me?
4: Oh, wow.
2: Okay, so you can hear the wind and you can hear the mayhem that's kind of in there. But at the end of it, in the last couple of seconds, you hear kind of a just like a shuffle. And then you hear a horn honk and then you hear a whack. Can we get the last couple of seconds there, Noah? The shuffle, the horn honk, and then the whack. Okay, so what happened was the wind was blowing so hard, people couldn't stop walking. They were basically getting blown into the street. And the horn honk is a driver getting mad and honking his horn at pedestrians because they're getting blown in his way. Play it one more time, last couple seconds. The sound of the thump at the end is a street light, like when you're at a stoplight and it's like red, yellow, green, you know, the yellow street light that everywhere, that's the sound of that blowing by and just about taking out the guy who almost got run over by the car because he got blown into the street. But the only thing the driver could worry about was honking his horn because the guy fell down. Can you just play the end again? Yeah. Anyway, everyone seemed to be okay.
3: Did you see the footage of the couch that was pulled off of someone's balcony and it was flying across the city and it hit another apartment? Yeah, it's wild.
6: Like a couch in the wind.
2: That could be a good song, eh?
6: Yeah.
2: Anyway, incredible storm, incredible damage. And I thank you to everyone who texted and said, are you guys okay? Yeah, fine. Didn't hit Ottawa, so it was good. I mean, I don't. It's funny because I don't think people understand our country, like geography. Oh, I heard a storm hit Southern Ontario. Yeah, I don't live in Southern Ontario, actually. Well, what do you mean you don't live in Southern Ontario? Well, I live in Eastern Ontario. Oh, there's a difference? Yeah. It's like when people say, you know, are you going north? You're going north to Sudbury, right? It's like, oh, actually, it's more that way. It's a little bit north, stuff like that. And people think Sudbury is further north than, like, in Calgary. They'd be like, oh, you're going up to Sudbury? And I'd be like, it's down.
6: It's down.
2: This is wild. We just don't realize how big our country is and that it's hours and hours and hours to get there. Anyway, I think it's pretty cool. They got some work to do, though, to clean up those stands for some concerts. That's for sure. I'm not quite sure how that happens. Stuff's not supposed to blow away. At the same time, people aren't supposed to blow in the street, and stoplights aren't supposed to fly by. So, in all fairness, let's give it the grace. Now, with AC/DC's show that is pending there at the stadium where the stands blew over in Toronto, Throwback Thursday today is kind of a cool musical vibe. Do you have any records that you listen to now, Ryan O'Donnell?
6: Yes, I have a very large antique crate filled with probably like maybe 150 records.
2: Mm-hmm.
6: Yeah.
2: That's a lot of records.
6: Yeah, yeah. And I would I probably listen to one record a week. I probably take the time and put it on at least once a week. Yeah. Okay. No.
2: No, Skanga, you got any vinyl kicking around?
3: No. No, I don't care for vinyl. I mainly just have CDs and then digital.
2: Hmm. Why are you anti-analog?
3: Honestly, it's just it's cost prohibitive.
2: Yeah.
3: It's just, I'm not going to pay so much to get the same thing I can pretty much grab for a fraction of the price.
2: It is, it's a lot of work to lift the needle, put it on the record. I guess it's hard. That's what we're talking about today. It's 1988 for Throwback Thursday. It's the year that the CD took over from vinyl for sales. And so we're kind of throwing back to like the tech, really. We're throwing back to a time when music was different because you had to engage with the music. Best case scenario, you had what? A 5-CD player in the late 80s, early 90s? A little 5-disc carousel kind of thing? But you still had to engage with your music. You had your folder full of CDs. You put the CD in the thing. You push play. You popped your cassette in, you know, you put the needle on the record. All of these things were so incredibly different in 1988 than they are today. I think that's why people are going back to it. I think the tactile part of it is something special. I mean, I have no evidence to do this, but if I could make a hippie bet, I think the friction that is generated, the energy that's generated with the needle on the record feels different when you hear it than a digital one and zero from a CD.
6: I think you're right.
2: I think that's why the vibe is different. Doesn't mean the quality is better. I mean, CDs, you know, with compression and all that stuff, you could argue that side, but on the other side, the richness of a record, right? And so I think it's actually the energy and the friction that's there. I think that's the part of it that's it's pretty amazing when you think about it. This warmth to it. I don't know. It just feels right. So we're going to talk about that coming up. So if you have a favorite, 71010 is the text line for Throwback Thursday today. 1988 is just the year because that's when the CDs took over. And we're going to talk a little bit about that tech tonight. We're going to learn a little bit about it, vinyl specifically, and then all of the other technology around it, including the almighty 8-track tape later on. You ever try to figure one of those out, Ryan?
6: No, I've never, ever, I've never used an 8-track. I've used records, obviously, grew up with CDs, but no cassettes, no 8-tracks.
2: No cassettes?
6: No cassettes, no. My family, like, we had none. By the time, like, because I was born in 96, there were no cassettes in that. There were cassettes in the house, but, like, we never used them. Mm. There's lots of mixtapes that my dad, like, parents made for each other that's, like, hidden in a crate somewhere, but never used by me. I probably could figure out how to use it, but I've never done it.
2: Oh, I feel sad for you. I've never made a mixtape.
6: Yeah. Well, I've made lots of mixtapes, just not on tape.
2: No, but that's not a mixtape. The mixtape, you had to time it. You were like, you know, pause with the record buttons down.
6: Yeah,
2: and
6: that's
2: then,
6: tough.
2: You know, you had to, otherwise you had gaps between songs that were too long, and there was all kinds of risks to this. We're going to talk about big news tonight, of course, as we do with Rob Breckenridge in just a bit. I'm curious about all this Americans commenting on Canadian politics thing that we've been talking about for a few days. Looks like the government finally got caught up on that one. And why do Canadian teams keep losing hockey players down to the United States? As hockey season's about to start warming up, we're going to learn a little bit behind it. And I'm told it's possible it has nothing to do with taxes, more to do with winning. We'll get to that and more coming up. Shane Hewitt in the next one.
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1: Food professor Dr. Sylvain Charlebois is here. Food Professor podcast, very popular across the country. You can go listen to it. They talk about food things, farming things, ag things.
2: Number one.
1: Oh, you got a hats now. Look at you, eh?
2: Yeah, absolutely.
1: Look at that. Podcast.
2: Listeners can't see it, but podcast.
1: Maybe we'll got some merch. Yeah. That's the merch. Like merch. It. Looks good.
2: Actually,
1: looks really good.
2: I also have a golf shirt right here.
1: Oh, you've got everything everywhere now. That's so good.
2: Absolutely. I went shopping this summer, and on the sleeves, it's our tagline.
1: Oh, straight talk about food.
2: There you go.
1: Huh? I thought you'd put on the sleeve, I know Shane Hewitt.
2: I know. Well, I was tempted to put that, or I don't know Shane Hewitt.
1: Could
2: so
1: somewhere
2: it would actually go up in value.
1: My mom would buy one if that's the case.

0: free points, and
1: that's right.
0: You've got a new partnership.
1: You have a lot of we have access to a lot of free stuff without knowing, really. And of course, companies want to work together to build loyalty, because that's really the big thing right now. Get traffic, get people back into their stores. So they have to work together. I got to ask you a question, Shane. When's the last time you went to a Canadian Tire?
0: It's funny. I just did last week. And
1: have you noticed how much food they're selling now?
0: I did notice that there's more food.
1: Holy moly.
0: And that's a larger conversation. But I forgot. I needed some electrical things for the house reno. And I had already left Ottawa, and there's no Home Depot. There's a Home Hardware in Campbell on the way here. But they often don't have stuff. So I was like, I guess I'll go to Canadian Tire.
1: Right.
0: Because I was going to grab a cleaning solution. Well, maybe they have this stuff still. And I went down there, and they did. They had a great selection of things. But on the way out, I was like, there's a lot of food here. And then
1: it jumps at you.
0: It's kind of still at that like point of purchase type of
1: No fresh stuff.
0: But you can get an awful lot more. And it also, every time now I drive by Shoppers Drug Mart, I'm like, okay, so when are they going to change the name to Shoppers Food and Drug? Like, because
1: it's coming.
0: Well, it's got to happen.
1: It's absolutely there. Yeah. Absolutely.
0: And if they call it Shoppers Food and Drug, by the way, I want to get paid, because I've been saying that for a year.
1: I mean, the Shoppers model actually kind of works now. I mean, it's 13 years in now. They've actually been able to create that fusion between cosmetics, pharmaceuticals, and food nicely. And they're actually providing some good deals. For a year, the cheapest dozen of eggs was actually sold by Shoppers last year.
0: Really? Yeah, yeah. They want to get people in. They've really had an impact. But the question for me, I guess this is kind of a marketing thing, but you are an economist, is that at what point does Canadian Tire, as the Canadian brand, translate into vacuums and eggs when it's called Canadian Tire, and they don't sell many tires, right? So what point does that translate to? And maybe it's an inhibiting thing, but maybe the brand is strong enough that
1: even
0: people
1: the
0: just
1: smell
0: go to
1: when you
0: Tire.
1: Walk into, there's a distinctive smell when you walk into Canadian Tire. It smells like China.
0: Used to smell like tires when you walked in.
1: That's right.
0: And but the
1: and
0: one thing about Canadian
1: like
0: Tire
1: plastics,
0: is
1: a mixture of plastics and oil, and it doesn't get you to buy food or want to buy food. Whereas when you walk into a grocery store, there's bakery there, fried chicken,
0: flowers.
1: Yeah, so it's kind of pleasant. Canadian Tire, the marriage between Canadian Tire and Tim Hortons to me was very interesting, because I think it was all about demographics. You go to Canadian Tire to fix things. You want to fix things, or you're looking for stuff. But at the same time, you're also thinking about eating as well. And Tim Hortons, I think, is kind of after that market. Whereas Canadian Tire, I do think, sees Tim Hortons as a good place to build habits as well. So that merger actually kind of makes sense. But when I saw the announcement this week, I immediately thought of one thing: Walmart. Mm. When you go to Walmart, there's a McDonald's. Why would they not consider putting like small Tim Hortons in Canadian Tires, just like Walmart is doing with McDonald's,
0: at Safeway in Western Canada has Starbucks in all their locations, Save on
1: That's
0: Foods
1: right.
0: as well, in yep. Western Canada.
1: Or Target in the U.S. with Starbucks, yep.
0: Yeah, and so, but I don't see that here the same in Ontario as strongly as it is out west. And so it's interesting to me, and I don't understand. There was a season where you would go into a Home Depot, there might be a Harvey's or a Subway attached to it.
1: Yep.
0: It didn't seem to last. But for Canadian Tire, you think they could just buy a bunch of franchises themselves and put them in, but it does lead me to believe, like, is there a play happening here? Because they're closing it up pretty close. And Canadian Tire has been doing Party City inside, all the other brands in marks inside their stores, right? They've been making it look more like a mall than it is, with the micro store idea. So I'm kind of shocked to not have a counter that serves it. I know that the Canadian Tire, that there's the big flagship one in Ottawa. That's the big fancy one. Like, it's huge. It's two stories tall. Like, it's
1: Really?
0: It's massive. Yeah. Like it's on Carling and Woodruff.

0: It's
1: They have
0: an espresso counter with an espresso staff person to teach you your coffee there, which seems weird.
1: I've never noticed. Wow.
0: Yeah. So maybe that's just a test.
1: But it's an interesting synergy. I mean, it's a retailer, well-known retailer, two big brands, two of the biggest brands we have in Canada, working together on data, loyalty, building businesses. I mean, Tim Hortons, we saw results in the last quarter. It's not doing great in Canada, so it needs to increase traffic, increase sales. So I can see why they would do that and get more business from Canadian Tire into... it's just, you know, when you think about loyalty programs at Canadian Tire, what's the first thing you think about?
0: Well, Canadian Tire cash, the old school money.
1: Cash, yeah. So I never thought they would actually kind of compromise that image, because everyone thinks about the cash, the Canadian Tire money, and which is probably worth more than a Canadian dollar these days. But anyways, sidebar. But still, people are actually think when they think of loyalty in Canadian Tire, they think of those dollars. But now they're partnering with Tim Hortons, which I thought was really interesting. And let's face it, it's not. Tim Hortons is not up and coming. I think it's a mature sort of player in the Canadian market, at least in the Canadian market. And Canadian Tire is not outside of Canada. And I don't think it will ever be.
0: Mm-hmm. Well, it's a tough sell in America right now to have Canadian Tire. I can tell you that much.
1: A little bit. Yeah, exactly.
0: But I can understand. Maybe
1: Canadian Tire tariff free. Welcome. Welcome.
0: Everyone's welcome here. The Canadian Tire is an amazing job, from the money to the factories to the licenses to the products and controlling the supply chain. I mean, that's one of the best things that they've done. And it makes
1: their
0: more sense.
1: Their franchise program, too, is very... So you have C stores, B stores, and A stores, and you have to work your way up to become an A store owner. They're very meticulous about that. They train their franchisees very well, Canadian Tire. It's like a family, really. Yep. You go in, can't go in because of the money you have. You can't buy your influence. You have to work your way through the system, which is really, really unique.
0: It is unique. And it makes more sense to me to have a Tim Hortons in a Canadian Tire than it does in a grocery store. Yeah. Because that's food versus food, right? And so why wouldn't you do that? Why wouldn't you, like, if you're a Canadian Tire owner, if you can, why wouldn't you have a hot dog stand out every single day on the weekend? There's a lot of people going in and out of there.
1: That's the other thing about Canadian Tire. There's always someone selling food outside the store. Why would you sell food inside?
0: Yeah.
1: But I was tempted. I was tempted.
0: There we go.
1: I almost bought food at Canadian Tire.
0: If we see it unfold, food, actual food. Yeah, pepperoni sticks. That's what you used to always get there. My goodness.
1: Food.
0: It is food. It qualifies. At Food Professor on Twitter if you want to get them. And the Food Professor podcast, as always, Dr. Sylvain Charlebois. Thank you, sir.
1: Take care.
2: Now this update from the Canadian Press. BC Premier David Eby says new Tumblr-rich shooting lawsuits against OpenAI are a result of the tech firm walking away from mediation. Eby says the plaintiffs in 30 new lawsuits have the provincial government's full support. The government is now collecting DNA samples from the families of Canadians still missing in Nepal. Devastating flash flooding along Nepal's border region has killed more than 1,100 people, while about 4,400 are still unaccounted for. Thousands of Albertans are looking to skip the lines in the upcoming referendum. Elections Alberta says 290,000 voters have asked for mail-in ballots. They received so many requests, they've moved the deadline to apply for a mail-in ballot up by 2 weeks to September 25th. And the Montreal Alouettes are already in position to become the CFL's first team to punch their playoff ticket. Montreal kicks off the holiday weekend tomorrow night, hosting the BC Lions, and a win would clinch the Alouettes' postseason berth. From the Canadian Press, I'm David Augustine.
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0: Okay, be honest. If you drop it, do you still eat it? The five-second rule is something that's been a part of our lives forever. You hear different people like, it's the three-second rule now. Does that make a difference? Dr. Keith Warner is here. A microbiologist is what Keith does generally, but he's my germ guy. He tells us what we should and shouldn't put in our mouths, really, is what it boils down to. Hey, Keith.
20: Hi there, Shane.
0: So, five-second rule. Does Dr. Keith Warner abide by the five-second rule?
20: It's a very interesting sort of situation with a five-second rule. Europeans, like you mentioned, are 3 seconds. And it used to be 20 seconds at one point. And if you look through the history of it, because obviously you think, well, there must be a science basis, surely. And the earliest sort of talk about food being thrown onto the floor and picked up again was actually in the 13th century by Genghis Khan. And Genghis Khan, if you remember from your history, was this Mongolian empire building who was ruthless. You know, when he died, he didn't want people to find his tomb. So he literally killed all the people who built it, killed the guards who were guarding them, and even the guards got killed, and the last person committed suicide. So he wasn't a nice chap at all. And it was the fact that at banquets, when they used to have them, and food dropped on the floor, you were forbidden to pick it up. It was a power game, obviously, until it left. And then you have to jump forward in history to the germ theory back in 1860, when Louis Pasteur discovered microbes were actually growing and dividing rather than mysteriously appearing spontaneously from air. And that made everyone germophobic. Obviously, as we entered the Great Depression, people would have to pick food up from the floor, go to the dumpster, because there was nothing left. But after World War II, you know, people got obsessed with germs. So you could imagine, you know, they're coming back from all these infections, tuberculosis and things like that. And everything got bleached. Now, interestingly, the 5-second rule as we know it, well, it was a 10-second rule, was by Julie Charles. And Julie Charles, as you probably know from your history as well, was the first real TV cook. So back in those in the 60s, when you were doing your TV, you didn't have cut action, we can edit it out later, it was all live. And she would drop things and say, oh, 10-second rule, and things like that. And you have to go right 30 years later to this obscure novel. And I don't know who wrote it, but I think it's something like The Wandering Coach or something like that. And he mentioned the 5-second rule in that text, and that was the literary origin of it. And as we go to the 90s and what we are now, we live by that. And it's a classic example of basically telling ourselves it's right to do something. So we have this sort of devil and angel on our shoulders, don't we, most of the time. Which one wins out depends on
0: which one's louder. That's up to you. Yeah.
20: So I'm not going to ask you, Shane, if your devil's louder than that. But your devil's saying, your angel is saying, look, you dropped that cookie on the floor. You're going to get contamination from it. And the reality is the devil's saying, that's the last cookie. You're not going to waste it, are you? And we use this 5-second rule as what we call conjugative dissonance, which basically gives us justification for picking it up and eating it. And if we're in public, we drop something, we can say 5-second rule. And that basically puts the rest of the people around us saying, oh, yes, that's allowed then. Whereas before, you would basically say, what are you eating off the floor for? So
0: that's exactly it. Like, would you eat off the floor generally? The answer from most people is no.
20: You'll be surprised. You know, I see people dropping stuff on the floor, and it depends what it is. You know, if it's a pizza or something, yeah, they probably would pick it up and start eating it and things like that. Yeah. And it got to a point where you had to get some science behind it. You say, well, we live by this rule. Everyone's basically heard of the 5-second rule. And it was these two universities in the US who did it, and they literally drop different foods onto different floors and see how much they picked up. And even the Mythbusters did it. So you've got that sort of connotation. And from those studies, unfortunately for people who do lift up from the floor, the 5-second rule is a total myth. You know, basically, once you've dropped it, it's going to pick things up. Okay. And the point is that to say, well, what happens if it lands on a carpet versus a tile?
0: Well, yeah, if it's my floor or your floor also, you would think, right? Because if it's my floor, I know what my floor has been through, but I don't know what your floor has been through.
20: I don't know if that would be, would I be tempted to pick things up in your floor, do you think? Or is it?
0: I have a Great Dane. I don't recommend it.
20: So you're right, though, what you say. Like, if you're on a carpet, it's a microbes have this tug of war. Like, should they go to the product or should they stick on the carpet? And even though the carpet's probably heavily loaded. And, like, if you're like me and you with pets, it's even worse. You wouldn't even think about it. But it's definitely worse. And if it's a wet product like pizza or something, that's even worse than that. It picks it up. But on tiles, you find, well, not all right. You know, you still pick things up, but less so. And it's dry material. So if you drop a chip or something like that, it should be all right. But other things on that, it can.
0: So is there a hierarchy, like tile is better than carpet is better than a hardwood, or?
20: Yeah, so the running order, if you want a running order, it makes you change, is that carpets are the worst. You know, they've got...
0: I kind of assumed that it would have the most junk in it, really.
20: Oh, it has. It's amazing what you find in there. You know, 100,000 bacteria easily. And as you said, it depends what your pets bring in. It depends what you bring in. I know it was a big thing about shoes in households. And in the UK, when I was there... You wouldn't think about taking your shoes off. You just literally walk through the house with them.
0: Really?
20: But I noticed here, I say, oh, yeah, you've got to take your shoes off right away. Maybe I should listen to the Canadian way of doing things.
0: I don't know if people's feet is cleaner than your shoes, though. That's always a question.
20: Oh, definitely are. There was a study done on shoes, and they were kind of finding everything, E. coli, Salmonella, Clostridium difficile, because it's basically your history of the day. Mm. And depending where you've been, obviously, it depends on that.
0: I was thinking toe cheese, but you know.
20: Yeah. Oh, well, you know. Well, some people go barefoot, I know. But anyway. But then you've got the tile, and then you've got the wood. The wood actually is one of the better floors, but it really depends on the sort of food item as well. You know, literally, if you've got anything wet, it's going to pick more things up than anything that's dry.
0: Yeah.
20: And the worry is that some of the viruses, for example, like norovirus, you only need 20 virons, and even bacteria, you need only a few hundred, maybe 1,000. So it can get pretty dangerous. But I think, like I mentioned, we always have this angel and devil, isn't it? Anytime we drop something, we say, yep, 5-second rule.
0: But well, favorite cookie, not a favorite cookie, that into too. What about public versus home, Keith? I'm assuming, like, you're at the university, probably not a great place to pick something up off the floor. Versus your house, versus say at a restaurant or just a public place. Is that different?
20: Yeah, I think your mindset gets different for definite. I think in a public place, you like if you drop something on the subway, I don't think there's anyone brave enough to actually dust it down and eat it. And you are right, in our domestic home, I'm pretty sure if you haven't dropped anything on the floor and put it straight into the pan, you probably was it. I think everyone has done that. But in any sort of public space, you're right what you say, you would never even think about it. And maybe the worst thing is the kitchen. So that if you go to a restaurant, yeah, you might drop your food on the floor and not pick it up. But I can tell you from experience that those in the kitchen probably would. Financial, isn't it? So I've seen some horrific things in the kitchen, to be honest, but it happens.
0: Well, that's what they're... There's our next conversation, commercial kitchens. That's probably an interesting one to talk about when it comes to germs. So is it, okay, what's your no-go, Keith? I mean, you are like, this is your PhD. This is your thing. Like for me, like a Smartie or an M&M or something like that, I would always do that at home. But at the same time, you know, something squishy. What is your cookie that is amazing that you would always pick up?
20: All right, so I can say with honesty that I've dropped chips in home. I've dropped chips in my office and picked them up and ate them.
0: Yeah,
20: and cookies.
0: Yeah.
20: But where you draw the line is anything that's wet. You know, if you drop lettuce, for example, on the floor, you wouldn't pick it up. If you drop any sort of fruit or things like that, mainly because you get hairs in it, if nothing else. But it is good to be careful. And like you mentioned, never... anything in public, at least with the germs in your home, you know what they are, kind of.
0: Dr. Keith Warner, 5-second rule. There you go. There's your new filter.
20: Good
0: thank
20: advice.
0: You, Keith.
20: No, thank you, Shane.
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0: Throwback Thursday, 1988 is our throwback today, and a fun one, I think. We got some good vinyl vibes. It was the year that the CDs outpaced the sales of LPs, the vinyls, the records. I don't like it when people say vinyls. No? I look at your vinyls. That's like saying mouses.
1: Do you prefer records then?
0: No, it's vinyl, whether it's one or more than one.
1: I think records is the right way to say
0: well,
1: it.
0: Well, records is cool. I'm cool with records. Can I pick through your records? But yeah. You don't say, can I pick through your vinyls?
1: Yeah, no.
0: It's, can I pick through your vinyl? Like, vinyl is it's, you know what I'm saying?
1: Yes.
0: It's more than one and one all at the same time. Anyway, vinyl dying to the CD was covered by the CBC. My brain was struggling trying to get through that one. Got to tell you. Throwback Thursday, so much so that the CBC covered it.
2: Ross Drake loves to come home and listen to his CDs. He's invested thousands of dollars into his compact disc system and has about 600 CDs. As for his records, they just gather dust.
3: The record, first of all, wears out very quickly, and you'll get a lot of pops and hisses. It'll sound like Rice Krispies after a few playings. The other thing is you don't get the frequency spectrum. You don't get the wonderful lows, and you don't get the terrific highs like on the cymbals.
2: When CDs were introduced in 1983, they cost about $30, while records cost $7 or $8. Today, records are $10 or $11, while CDs have come down to $17 or $18.
0: I love the sound of that, right? That sounds great. Okay, is there truly a better format? 71010, you can text in. Is there truly a difference? Yes, there is clearly a difference, but I would say that it's unfair to just blame the record. The quality of your needle mattered.
1: Big time.
0: And I think that if you had a crappy free needle that came with it, that's a lot different, because some of the records we had, the DJ records we had, got scratched up real bad because we were actually rocking the records and doing all that sort of backplay type DJ stuff. But our needles were really, really, really sharp. And so on the big PAs, they sounded fantastic. They beat the crap out of the records, though. So... are they better? Pros of the vinyls. I hate that. continuous analog waveform. Sounds organic and warm. Yeah. Mm-hmm. 12-inch album jackets, liner notes, posters. Because the posters that came in the cassette cases were terrible. Collecting the visual art. I mean, the artwork was great on the record covers. Fun to collect. Vinyl retains strong resale value and offers limited or colored pressings. Colored vinyl was always the coolest vinyl.
1: Picture discs. I have a Judas Priest one that's shaped like a saw blade. That's one of my personal favorites.
0: See, that's fun.
1: Yeah.
0: I still stand by the idea that it's actually like the vibration that gets us of the needle. Old school vibes, man, energy. Okay, surface noise. The cons of the vinyls. Surface noise, pops, cracks, snaps,
1: yep,
0: crackles, static, mm-hmm, wearing out, stylus breaking, stylus wearing out the records, expensive to buy, expensive to listen to, require a turntable, phono, preamp, a ground wire. If you don't have the ground wire, that was no good. That was always telling. And speakers, good speakers to sound good. LPs. It's weird. LPs take up significantly more shelf space than digital formats, of course. Tons of weight. You should try carrying crates and crates of records up and down stairs in a nightclub. So that was interesting. Now, for CDs, of course, you got higher signal noise ratio, wider dynamic range, consistent quality across the entire CD. That was another one. Laser beams, no friction, no wear and tear, all that stuff, unless, of course, you scratched your CD or you hit a big bump or a pothole. Generally cheaper to buy and cheaper to manufacture. Now, if you scratched them, that sucked. If you hit a speed bump, that sucked. Jewel cases with tiny little artwork compared to LPs. Ryan says, not as much fun.
1: Nowhere near as much fun.
0: And CDs from the late 1990s offwards suffered from dynamic compression because they make them louder, right? Which was more the compression of the waveforms to block form the waves. And if you're a sound person, you know what that makes sense. So this whole debate about which one's better, I'm curious, like, do you find one better than the other? One is certainly more convenient, but one's got its own vibe. Throwback Thursday, 1988. Is that Judas Priest record your favorite record?
1: No. My favorite record is, I have a misprint of Metallica's Ride the Lightning. So the sleeve is green instead of blue. It's one of the most valuable things I have. And I found it at a thrift store, got it appraised, everything. It's probably the coolest thing I own.
0: What do you think it's worth? Best guess.
1: Between $600 to $800. And I paid $50 for it.
0: $50.
1: Yep.
0: All right, Throwback Thursday, 1988, when records lost to CDs. Canada was in the middle of a federal election. Then Prime Minister Brian Mulroney and Liberal leader John Turner were, take a wild guess, debating free trade.
4: Of this election,
5: Mr.
4: Sir.
5: Turner, I today, sir, as a Canadian, believe genuinely in what I am doing. I believe it is right for Canada. I believe that in my own modest way, I am nation building because I believe this benefits Canada and I love Canada.
4: We built a country, east and west and north. We built it on an infrastructure that deliberately resisted the continental pressure of the United States. For 120 years, we've done it with one signature of a pen. You've reversed that, thrown us into the north-south influence of the United States, and will reduce us, I'm sure, to a colony of the United States, because when the economic levers go, the political independence is sure to follow.
5: Mr. Turner, with a document that's cancelable on 6 months' notice, be serious.
4: Look.
5: Be serious.
4: Cancelable. You're talking about our relationship with the United States. Once that
5: commercial document that's cancelable on 6 months' notice.
4: Commercial document. It relates to every facet of our life. It's far more important to us than it is to the United States, sir.
0: So, who do you think was right? Interesting.
1: Oh, that's aged, eh? That's crazy.
0: I don't know if it's aged. I think it's pretty good. Like, there's a lot of arguments with Mulroney and NAFTA about things like cars, that it slowly eroded it, right? And it's funny to hear them say, being a colony state of the United States, like, we think these things are new. They're not new. Throwback Thursday is so good for this. 1988 gave us a film that started the longest ongoing movie debate in history. Let's hit it quick.
6: I wish I were big.
7: Sweetheart, it's 7:30. Are you up? 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
9: I turned into a grown-up, Mom. I made this wish on a machine, and it turned me into a grown-up.
0: All right, so Die Hard, 1988. Is it a Christmas movie or not? Still debating it all these years later.
1: It's a Christmas movie.
0: I agree. It's a Christmas movie. Shane Hewitt in the Night Shift Throwback Thursday continues. We're going to talk more about our throwback coming up in just a bit.

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7: Prime Minister Mark Carney says his message to Vladimir Putin would be get out of Ukraine if the Russian president attends the G20 leaders' summit in Florida this December. Carney says there are strong reasons to exclude Russia while acknowledging that U.S. President Donald Trump, as host, will decide who's invited. Russia's participation in a recent G20 finance meeting also drew criticism from Canada and made several countries uncomfortable. Crews are working to restore power to thousands in Toronto after a severe storm battered the city, drenching some neighborhoods in more than 100 millimeters of rain and knocking down trees as well as utility lines. Toronto Fire Chief Jim Jessup says they responded to just shy of 1,500 calls over a 24-hour period, the second largest call volume day in the history of Toronto Fire Services.
8: The unsung heroes yesterday from the emergency services are the call takers and dispatchers that received, prioritized, and then dispatched over, said, just shy of 1,500 calls.
7: The intense weather brought torrential rain, large hail, and the risk of a tornado to wide swaths of southern Ontario as skies darkened over downtown Toronto. An Ontario judge has denied a motion that would have allowed a woman who suffers solely from mental illness to apply for a medically assisted death while insisting the Attorney General of Canada respond to a constitutional challenge launched by the same plaintiff 2 years ago. Claire Brosseau, a 49-year-old former actress and comedian who lives in Toronto, filed a motion in May seeking a constitutional exemption from a law that currently prevents people from applying for MAID on the basis of mental illness alone. Sonia Patel, a member of Brosseau's legal team, says they will continue with the challenge to the broader law.
9: While we are disappointed by the result, we're glad that the court has recognized the urgency of the situation and ordered the government to prepare and submit its responding record in a reasonable period of time.
7: Justice Carissima Mathen says although Brosseau's evidence of decades of suffering is credible, the consequences of granting her an exemption from the law cannot be overlooked. And Canadian journalist Lisa Laflamme says she hopes young people look at Gloria Steinem's legacy for lessons on the power of using their voice to fight for justice. Steinem, a leading voice for feminism for more than six decades, died on Wednesday at the age of 92. Tributes to Steinem poured in from celebrities, politicians, and people who were inspired by her fight for equality, including Laflamme.
10: Gloria Steinem has always been there in the background for me. Mm-hmm. And I'm grateful for what she did in her life. And I do see that we, as women, have to keep up the work she did, especially now that we do see backsliding.
7: Steinem, who had been in declining health, died at her home in New York City. She had recently completed a memoir set to be released this fall. This is the Canadian Press. In sports, the Chicago Cubs beat the Milwaukee Brewers 2-1 today. Pete Crow Armstrong hit his 39th homer, and former Blue Jays pitcher Kevin Gausman threw seven sharp innings. The Cubs salvaged a split of a four-game series with the National League Central leading Brewers and are eight games behind in the division standings. Milwaukee, which leads the season series 6-4, will host the Cubs for three games next week. Nick Kyrgios has accepted a one-month suspension from the International Tennis Integrity Association for testing positive for cocaine at a tournament in Spain in June. The 31-year-old from Australia had been provisionally suspended since August 4th, which was revealed just over 2 weeks later. Kyrgios told investigators that he socially used cocaine during a night out before he was due to play in Mallorca. And midfielder J.C. Gondo and the Vancouver Whitecaps have mutually agreed to part ways. The Major League Soccer team says Gondo had cleared waivers Gondo was selected fifth overall by the Whitecaps in the 2023 MLS Super Draft. From the Canadian Press, I'm David Augustine.
4: Dwayne Keefe says he's 100% certain that he'll appeal his conviction in the Tupac Shakur murder trial. This week, a jury in Las Vegas found the former gang member guilty of first-degree murder with the use of a deadly weapon. Meet your new neighbors, Bratton Hall. Newlyweds Taylor Swift and Travis Kelce are the new owners of a multi-million dollar home in the suburb of Cleveland. Their love nest has 8 bedrooms and 11 bathrooms, plus a 2-bedroom guest cottage. The 1975 album, The Who by Numbers, is being expanded for a new reissue.
5: Gosh, it's playing all night, and the music's all right. Mama's got a squeeze box, Daddy never sleeps at night.
11: The Super Deluxe 5-CD Blu-ray box set includes 92 unreleased tracks and mixes. 11 of those are Pete Townsend's original demos for the album. The Who by Numbers Super Deluxe Edition will be out October the 30th. I'm Mark Mayfield.
4: And the Warren Treaty have a new EP on the way. It's called Country Baptism, and the duo debuted the title track on a live TV performance of America's Got Talent. The EP also includes the recently released It'll Hurt Me More Than It'll Hurt You. The 7-track Country Baptism will be out September 4th. That's entertainment. I'm Daria Albinger.
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1: Throwback Thursday, 1988 for our throwback. I'm Shane Hewitt. I'm in Ottawa. Rob Breckenridge is in Calgary. He's my favorite throwback. How you doing, Rob?
2: Good.
1: RobBreckenridge.ca. Get connected with Rob. His Substack, his podcast, and so much more. Rob, a few days ago here on the show, I asked the question. I said, why is it that the Prime Minister always sort of scoots away when Canadians want more info, and then they don't give any more info? And we also said on the show all week that it just, Canadians are getting their information first from America. Like, he's speaking to EU Parliament before he speaks to Canadian Parliament. Getting information is coming from the States. And then it backfired in a big way by a guy called Lutnick. And he went all over the media down in the States and had plenty to say. This is a very small clip of what he had to say on American media.
3: The Canadians call and say, they start adding crazy ideas to the mix. And we said, what are you doing? And I said to one of the ministers, are you actually trying to blow this up? And his answer to me was, I'm not allowed to say that. And they blew it up for political reasons only.
1: So that's what he said. He said more things about the French and that we don't, you know, we didn't even bring up the speaking French thing and labeling, and they brought that up and da da da da da. Well, it seems like that messaging has caught on a little bit, because this is Canadian Prime Minister Mark Carney just today from CTV.
4: I don't think, with all respect, appointed, unelected cabinet members in the United States are experts on Canadian politics.
1: That struck a chord, clearly, for of all the things that, you know, Doug Ford has done, Canada has done, that's inflamed the president of the United States. This reveal, if you will, and don't get me wrong, I don't believe much that comes out of any politician's mouth, let alone an American politician's mouth. Rob, is it time that we started challenging the prime minister? Because Canadians have been eating up the messaging from the Canadian government. We need to be a little bit critical in our thinking, no?
2: Well, sure we do. And I mean, all these things can be true. I mean, clearly, I think the Americans are sort of stung that, you know, they thought they had a deal and now they very much don't. So clearly the fact that they're rushing to get in front of cameras and offer this narrative shows that they are kind of stung by this. And that could be to Canada's advantage, right? That the Americans haven't just moved on. I mean, if they didn't care about any of this, you wouldn't be seeing any of that. So they're trying to build a narrative. Our prime minister's trying to build a narrative. And I think to some extent, the basis of the rationale for walking away has shifted a bit, right? I mean, it was about culture and language. It was about trucks. It was about softwood lumber. So we've sort of seen some shifting narratives. And then there was also the suggestion that maybe we kind of did have a deal. Doug Ford didn't like the deal. He wasn't prepared to end the booze boycott. So the prime minister was sort of stuck and he ended up walking away. So maybe that's what happened. I don't think we really know for sure where things went sideways, what changed, what was on the table, what was on paper. And so the prime minister could go a long way, I think, in presenting some of that. And I think Parliament's an ideal place to lay that out, to present documents, to face questions. And so, yeah, I think it's unfortunate that Parliament's not going to sit for a while. They could change that if they wanted to. But instead, as you pointed out, it's a different Parliament that gets to hear from our prime minister. So that's unfortunate.
1: Lutnick's comments is like a runaway train in Canada right now. Convenient for people who don't like the Liberal Party or who don't like the Prime Minister. I get that. But at the same time, for people who don't pay attention, right, he says a guy who's not qualified to talk about Canadian politics, there was some detail in there and the things that he said. If he's not so qualified, then why is he paying attention at that level? Right. Like, there are some very granular comments, like winning of the provincial election in Quebec, making sure that those things matter. Like, this is a group in the States that's got their midterm elections coming up. And there was all kinds of talk that the Canadian delegation was trying to implode the perception of this just in time for the midterm elections so that it would handcuff Trump. He couldn't get anything done. And then everything would just get better from there. That was one of the assumptions that was made But now it's the script is flipped and it's, oh, no, the Canadians are the ones who were blowing it up for political reasons to protect their world. And so it's interesting to see how it is all shifted. I don't know which one's right. I know that I don't really trust anything anybody says when it comes from these places because they clearly only have their agenda at play, not American citizens or Canadian citizens.
2: Well, sure. And to some extent, that's to be expected. I think the fact that the two sides were at the table, that we seemed close to a deal, at least implies that there was a willingness on both sides to try to come to some kind of an agreement. Otherwise, we wouldn't have been there in the first place. I think there's politics at play on both sides of the border. For Mark Carney, I think, though, it can cut both ways. They've sort of crafted this narrative where it's heads I win, tails you lose. If we get a deal, then great, Carney's the master negotiator. If we don't, then great, he's the guy who's going to stand up and stand up for Canada and push for a better deal. So it kind of works out either way in that framing, I suppose. Like, would it have been a bad thing for Mark Carney if they'd reached a deal last week? I don't know. And I mean, you know, it's interesting because Howard Lutnick came into all of this very late in the game, and that was one of the stories that emerged. Did he kind of shift the balance a little bit? Did he sort of shake things up a little bit? And maybe what he thought the U.S. could still get that they hadn't got at that point. So I think there's that factor to consider as well here. But I guess moving forward, the question is whether we were right or sort of right or maybe not so right to have walked away, what are we doing now? Like, have we just given up? Or, you know, what are our conditions for returning? And does the prime minister still see an avenue to an agreement here? I think ultimately that's what Canadians want to see.
1: Two text messages back to back at 7:10, Rob Breckenridge. First one says, I totally believe Lutnick. Carney is full of it. Very next text message, Howard Lutnick needs to stay in his freaking lane. What a tool. But it's working, right? Like, it's cutting through. The reality is, as long as we get sucked into this, though, the cost of living is high, right? Like, all these things are high. We're spending money. We've got, like, record levels of debt happening in Canada. And now they're like, we've got grants for businesses. We're going to give loans. And people are sitting at home hoping that their interest rates don't go up and their mortgages and the cost of groceries don't go up and the price of gas and diesel comes down. Like, we're not talking about real life things right now, I don't think, Rob. And I realize this is all big picture, umbrella, macro, choose whatever trendy word you want on it. But the reality of the situation is trade, business is business. They got a deal, do a deal or not. And people are still paying more. And now they've almost convinced Canadians, like, yeah, pay more because it's Canadian, fight for it. And I think that's dangerous.
2: Well, at the same time, they're still trying to sell the affordability measures like the continued gas tax holiday. But, you know, next week, these counter tariffs kick in and those impose costs, too. So I think we need to be realistic about, okay, you know, we're standing up for ourselves, but at what price? And how does that price compare to the potential of a deal and putting some of this behind us? I mean, I get the realization that, look, we had a genuine free trade deal with the U.S. They're trying to position it now as you take tariffs and you be happy with it. And I can understand why Canadians would bristle at that, or that they would want to have some say in who else we can do trade deals with. So I get that we need to try to fight for our sovereignty and try to fight for as close to as what we had previously, which was negotiated under this same president. But at the same time, is that realistic? Do we have to recognize the realities of the situation now and make the most of it? So I think for Canadians to at least understand, what was on the table, and they can judge for themselves that, yeah, it made sense to walk away from all of that. Or, you know what, given what we're facing now in the weeks ahead, maybe we should have grabbed that.
1: Yeah, I'll be curious to see. All I know is that Canadians need to hear from their prime minister first, not from unelected American cabinet members as being just covered and blanketed everywhere. For a party that prides itself on its masterful communications and selling of its ideologies, they certainly do a terrible job talking to Canadians, I can give you that much. RobBreckenridge.ca, get connected with Rob. His writing is online. There's so much more for you to be had there with his podcast. As always, Rob, thanks for popping in, brother.
2: Right on. Thanks, Shane.
1: Shane Hewitt and The Night Shift. Decide for yourself, and you can always share your thoughts. 7:10:10, of course. Coming up next, why are Canadian teams losing their hockey players? Well, it might not have anything to do with taxes. We'll find out next. Wake up.
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20: Hi, I'm Adrienne Gear, president of the BC Nurses Union. Labor Day is a reminder that generations of workers organized and fought for the rights workers have today. This summer, 60,000 nurses across British Columbia took lawful job action during the longest nursing strike in our province's history. 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Labor Day reminds us that workers' rights are won through struggle and that every generation has a responsibility to defend them. 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

0: Victoria Matiash is here from Toronto. Are you excited for the season, Victoria?
1: I am. I am starting now, first week of September. It's we're starting to dive back into it. I'm ready to get back at this now. So training camps are all opening and starting to write and churn out some material, and I'm enjoying it.
0: We've seen in the past the conversation about taxes. Mm-hmm. I wonder if it's taxes. But we've also seen a really strange pattern. And Johnny Gaudreau, I was in Calgary when he was there, and he was just so awesome to watch. Like,
1: yes,
0: I miss seeing him play. He was a really great example of a player that seemed to want to go back to America. And there was a lot of talk about being closer to his family and all the things. But then he went to Columbus. He mm-hmm. didn't go home. Right. And so we saw that. And so it was like, OK, well, he wants to go home. Oh, wait a second. But he didn't go home. And then we just saw it with Brady Tkachuk in Ottawa that, oh, he wants to go home. Oh, wait a second. He didn't go to St. Louis. Mm-hmm. He went down to Florida. And it's interesting because, you know, he's with his brother. I get that. But so there is an element of going home, but there seems to be something else going on. I wonder if it's taxes. Is it Canadian fanaticism? Are we too much? Is it politics, Victoria? What do you think's going on?
1: Are we allowed to have different individual answers for every different individual scenario?
0: I think so. And I'm just curious, is there a bigger pattern?
1: I think that is the case here with the different situations. So we watched what happened with Quinn Hughes, right? So now we're talking about one of the best defensemen in the league, probably top two with Cale Makar. He's the captain of the Canucks, okay? This isn't just some young player. And then he gives him the heads up. Yeah, I know I have another year on my contract, but I'm going to give you the opportunity to move me and get something back. And Vancouver actually did pretty well in that deal with Minnesota, and that's where he ended up. I'm going to tell you right now, because this is before the Olympics and this is before Team USA got the taste of what real victory is like, because I think that's changed things for different players as well. Dylan Larkin is a good example there. I'll get to that in a minute. But in the case of Quinn Hughes, he understood fully that he was on a team that wasn't going to win squat for years. And he's watching what his friends are doing. He's friends with the Tkachuks and what's going on in Florida and what, you know, not only his American friends, but just people in general. And he knew the direction that this rebuilding team was taking, and he didn't want to have a part of it. And that's why he ended up in Minnesota. So that was the particular case there. If Vancouver was going to contend for a cup last season, Shane, Quinn Hughes would still be a member of that organization.
0: Yeah, you think it's like my buds are like, you know, this is much more fun when you're winning? Is it that simple?
1: I think in some cases it absolutely is. Like, everybody's an individual. So you're looking at the Brady Tkachuk thing. And so there's a different situation. And I think getting that taste, I think the Olympics really changed matters. Okay, first of all, 4 years ago when you mentioned you were working in Calgary. Remember when Matthew Tkachuk, he sort of got the ball rolling on this. He told Brad Treliving at the time, the general manager of the Flames, and this is back in 2022. This is what I believe started it all. And he said, listen, I love being a Calgary Flame, but I'm not going to sign long-term here. I've given you years. Doesn't feel like we're going to win right now. So here, I'm giving you the opportunity to get a package back. And it was a pretty decent package at the time. And that's what seems to have started this trend. So since then, players are becoming more empowered in terms of commanding greater salaries, but also in determining, you know, with no trade clauses, but also the reversal, I will tell you exactly where you can trade me. They're more powerful than they ever have been before. And I prefer that than the owners, you know, holding too much. So the Olympics, to me, that's what really flicked the switch here. And you have players like Brady Tkachuk, who has watched his brother win two consecutive Stanley Cups, and then got to feel what that felt like.
0: Yeah,
1: and I think that was a game changer. Because Ottawa has, the Senators have been on the rise. They're actually one of, the analytics community loves this team and thinks that they are very, very, very close. But Brady obviously didn't feel close enough. And then after he tasted it and then had the opportunity, and I think joining his brother was a big incentive there as well, because his list was pretty much list of one of where he was willing to go.
0: Yeah.
1: So, but then there, you mentioned the pressure chain of playing in these markets. How would you like to go to work every single day and have a microphone in your face? Are you staying in Ottawa? Are you staying in Ottawa? Are you staying in Ottawa? Are you staying in Ottawa?
0: Well, I kind of do. I get text messages. Why don't you get off the radio? Why don't you get off the radio? You're a loser. I mean, we do get those every day. So it is.
1: I get those too.
0: Yeah, it's kind of the same. I get it. Okay, so let me flip the switch then. Connor Hellebuyck, to your point, yes, got a taste of an amazing team and then an absolute erosion of the team.

0: and then says, I want out. But then that does lead towards the Austin Matthews of the world, right? So they chose Austin Matthews, right? They got rid of others. They chose Austin Matthews. Is he going to be next on the list too?
1: That's a big question. Here's the number one concern for these players. And Connor Hellebuyck is an excellent example of this. Is it tough playing in Winnipeg? I have friends who live there. Those winters are harsh. Community is nice and warm, but the winters are harsh, and you cannot compare it to South Beach. You just can't.
0: No, you can't surf on the weekends.
1: But no, you cannot. You can't play golf either. But Connor Hellebuyck would play in the Arctic Circle if it gave him an opportunity to win a Stanley Cup. And again, he's one of those other players like Brady Tkachuk, like Dylan Larkin, because you can bring up that scenario, Shane. Dylan Larkin doesn't play in Canada. He plays in Detroit, which is very much in the United States, and he wants out as well. But what are the similarities between Winnipeg and Detroit? They don't have winning teams right now, and it doesn't look like they're going to have one next year. It was only 3 short years ago, alongside Mark Scheifele, Connor Hellebuyck sat at that table and signed an 8-year extension with this team because he wanted to be part of a winner, and it did feel like it was moving in that direction. Then they took that massive, massive step back last year, and he understandably changed his mind, and I don't blame him for it. I don't blame him at all.
0: No, I don't either. I mean, I think he's been great for the Jets. We've got so there's Vancouver. We talked about Calgary. Mm-hmm. There's not much going on there. You did mention the Arctic Circle, so let's talk about Edmonton.
1: I could feel that one coming.
0: You can feel it coming? So, okay, but then Edmonton is going to be in a real bind. If they don't show up this year with a contending team, then they might lose 2 or 3 players.
1: They are going to. So it is make or break time now in Edmonton, and that's why they are pulling out all the stops. Hey, Mike Babcock, what are you doing? None of us thought that we'd ever see him behind a bench in the NHL again, because that's how it felt.
0: Yeah, within 100 yards of a rink, some of us
1: thought. Okay, I mean, we can go further than that, but after what happened in Columbus. But now everybody feels this great weight of desperation, and this movement is spearheaded by, it's not management, it's not ownership, it is by Connor McDavid and Leon Draisaitl, and everybody understands that. And those two wanted somebody to come in and kick everybody in the pants, as they say, including themselves, and I believe them, because after you visit twice and then you fall really short this past spring, you are desperate for this. Connor McDavid is desperate to win, and not winning at the Olympics, going to 2 Stanley Cup finals. He knows how close he came. Yeah. And he's one of the fiercest competitors in any sport on the planet.
0: Well, he deserves, for the amount of work ethic he puts in, both of them, they probably deserve it the most.
1: Leon Draisaitl is one of my favorite players.
0: Absolutely. Okay, well, so that we've touched on everybody except Montreal, which I don't think we need to, because they're just up and coming, doing great things generally. I think that
1: really fun team.
0: Yeah, and they're fun to watch. I think that they're kind of like Ottawa that way. Let me ask you this then quickly, just 30 seconds, Victoria. Taxes, though. I mean, these guys are making almost double when they go to other places.
1: But there's also... But there's also states that charge income tax as well. Nobody has to do, and they don't have to do a great deal of work to woo the players over to the Rangers. They pay taxes. California, LA is a destination. Artemi Panarin said, I will go one place, and that was Los Angeles. Yeah. And there are other states that don't have income tax that players haven't wanted to go to either. I know it's changing in Washington coming down the pipe, but it used to be tax-free for a long time. In Seattle Kraken, they couldn't get anybody. So I just don't know how much weight that carries.
0: Victoria, Maddie Ash, get her connected, writer on ESPN.com, NHL Radio Network. Well, I'll see you in 8 months, I guess, when you resurface.
1: Oh, we can probably make a date before then. Thanks for having me, Shane.
0: Thanks for being on.
2: Now this update from the Canadian Press. Prime Minister Mark Carney says his message to Vladimir Putin would be to get out of Ukraine if the Russian president attends the G20 leaders' summit in Florida this December. Carney says there are strong reasons to exclude Russia, while acknowledging that U.S. President Donald Trump, as host, will decide who is invited. British Columbia Premier David Eby says the province intends to support and potentially join 30 lawsuits filed by witnesses to the Tumbler Ridge mass shooting against OpenAI. The plaintiffs allege the company failed to alert police after banning shooter Jesse Van Rensselaer's ChatGPT account over troubling online behavior, though the claims have not been tested in court. And 13 Edmonton Marathon runners have lost the chance to use their results to qualify for Boston after the August 16th course was found to be 674.7 meters too long. Boston organizers will accept the original finishing times of 92 runners who still met qualifying standards, but will not recognize adjusted times for the extra distance. From the Canadian Press, I'm David Augustine.
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1: Throwback Thursday, 1988 is our throwback, and Carmi Levy is, he's stuck in the 80s anyway, so this is perfect.
2: It's the hair, right? Is that it? It's okay, you're not the first person to notice that, so I'm okay with that.
1: I'm not judging your hair. Look, I've seen your Hanukkah pajamas. It's good.
2: But have you seen them in the dark? Because they do glow in the dark.
1: Oh, no, I have not. That would be weird. That would cross the line, Carmi. I'm Shane Hewitt. I'm in Ottawa. Carmi's in London, Ontario. It is Throwback Thursday. 1988 is the year that CDs took over vinyl. And so we are going to talk coming up about all the other types of media with Ed Conroy in a bit. But the vehicle that was the record, the analog, Carmi, I know you're an analoger at heart.
2: Yes, yes, I am. I still pine for the hi-fi, the stereo that my dad bought when we were kids. And somehow when they moved and downsized, it disappeared. But I would love to get that back. I keep scouring Facebook Marketplace. I'd love to get back into analog. I miss those days.
1: I like to shop the auctions and the estate sales and stuff. Mm-hmm. And I remember I was in Calgary and I found one of those old cabinets with the radio and had like an 8-track chunk in
2: Ooh,
1: it.
2: Ooh, the console.
1: It,
2: like, yeah.
1: The whole thing. And I got it for $2. And it was immaculate.
2: Such a deal.
1: It was immaculate. I've always had it. Now, here in Ottawa, because there's far more estate sales, right? Because there's just so much more family lineage than there is out west.
2: Yeah.
1: There's a lot more of the older Victorian vintage stuff. So you get that early 40s, 50s radio stuff around here, which is just so, like, not available out there the same way.
2: Yeah.
1: And so they're far more common out here. And what I've always wished to do as part of a dream, because, like, that sort of 60s, 70s tiki vibe thing that's so popular right now. To take one of those old console cabinets, but take the guts out of it and make it like brand new quality speaker drivers.
2: Yeah.
1: All of
2: like,
1: it. Like
2: a resto mod. Yeah.
1: Yeah. Just, and so like it yeah. just, it, and I've seen guys do it online where they take those old TVs that sit, remember the old ones sit on the ground that was holding up the new TV that your grandparents got?
2: So you were in my childhood home, weren't
1: yeah,
2: you?
1: Yeah, very good. My grandparents were probably on the same couch. And so, like, but they're taking the tubes out of those and they're putting a flat screen in it. And some of the consoles with the TVs that had the stereo and the TV, they're putting flat. Like, some of these projects guys are doing is so, they're so cool. I always wanted to take one of those old ones and make it super high tech. So when someone turns it on,
2: yeah,
1: it
2: freak
1: just
2: them out.
1: Pounds. I thought that'd be cool.
2: Absolutely. You can have your technology with a healthy dose of nostalgia. I am absolutely down for that.
1: I think so. It's cool. Now, tell me why analog, Carmi. I mean, I spent my beginning of my radio career. I'm that guy now. We played records on the radio.
2: Yeah.
1: And we played what we called carts, which were like an endless loop version of an 8-track.
2: Mm-hmm.
1: And we did all those things. And in commercial breaks or when songs were playing, we used to use razor blades and tape. And we used to cut pancake tape reel to reel of phone calls when Carmi Levy calls in and requests, you know, I don't know, choose your song, Tears for Fears. And so, but we used to, you know, do the thing and cut the tape and stick it back together again and get the phone call on before the next song started.
2: I think I still have grease pencil under my fingernails because I remember in journalism school, that's how I learned how to edit. And I think the appeal of analog is that it was so physical and visceral and you could feel it and you could hear the transition in the tape when you cut and you knew exactly kind of where, you know, you sort of move it back and forth. And it was almost like you had muscle memory to do that, which of course I edit now using digital tools. It's just not the same. Is it more precise? Is it easier to, you know, email my MP3 file when I'm done back to whoever I'm working with? It's so much easier to collaborate. Workflow is light years removed from that. But that feeling of standing in front of a reel to reel up on the wall in the middle of the newsroom and editing a tape, and then when you're done with it, that feeling, you just can't replicate that. And there's something lovely about just that, you know, it's an actual asset that you're working with, not this sort of disconnected digital stream. And I understand why technology needed to advance, but we lost something along the way. And I think there's an appeal. It's why vinyl sales continue to go up by double digits every year. It's why we continue to see new turntables and cartridges and other related technologies being introduced. There's an incredibly vibrant market for that, and a secondary market for original equipment. So there's a reason for that, because it makes you feel good. Maybe it doesn't always sound better, but you know what? Somehow the sound of a diamond stylus in the groove on a vinyl record, digital will never come close to that. It just doesn't feel the same. And I think for a lot of people, that makes them feel better. It's the same reason why people drive manual transmission cars. It's not like they're faster or more efficient than automatics these days, but it's a much more engaging experience. And for some people, that's a good thing.
1: It's harder to steal.
2: Yeah, exactly. It's a built-in security system.
1: There's so many things of what you just said that it makes me think of. I remember Christmas time in radio where we used to record what we call in radio voice tracks, right? When there's nobody there, but it sounds like they're there.
2: Yeah.
1: And
2: you hope the tape doesn't break.
1: Yeah. Well, and so there'd be an operator that would cue up your thing and they would hit the song and then they'd play for 7 seconds and you'd be like, oh, AC/DC, oh, rock radio. and then they would go cue up the next one. And that's how it would happen for days like that, right? Like there was nobody actually there. And you could usually tell because the operator would come in and they'd be like, today's high is 14 with clear snow and, right?
2: And that was the end of the weather forecast. Voice track
1: rolls. That was the end of the weather forecast, right? Because, you know, young people getting their first cut at it. So there was magic to all of that. And I remember at Christmas time, because we would go and we would record them, and there would be these pancakes stacked up in the hallway, all the way down the hallway for every single day and every single show. And it was so different. And today, much like when you take a video on your phone or you record something on a computer, you record it and it's gone. And you have it, but you don't really have it because it's not tactile. It's not in front of you. And I feel like that's part of it. And I've heard people say on the show that part of the magic of a record is the fact that you have to get up and put on the record.
2: Yeah, it's that contextual experience. You have to get up, you have to pick what you're going to listen to, you have to take it out of the sleeve. There's album art that you can enjoy while you're deciding what to listen to. And then you actually have to consciously put it on the turntable and start it and wait for it to start playing and hear kind of the crackle on the vinyl. It's this experience that, quite frankly, no streaming service can ever replicate. And yeah, is it more convenient to build a playlist on Spotify before I go on a road trip? Absolutely. But do I miss those mixtapes that I used to make for my favorite people? Also, absolutely, because there was nothing that kind of felt as tangible and real and vibrant as that physical media experience. I love walking into someone's office or home or living room or whatever and seeing their music collection, which you could do in the age of analog. You really can't do in the age of digital. And so we can't see it when we're not listening to it. It's not part of our reality. And I think that's also a loss. Maybe the technology is better, but the experience, it's nowhere near as rich.
1: Bang & Olufsen has a new device that you have records there, like it's got a rack of records. Mm-hmm. And if you want to listen to the record, you just pull the record out of the rack and set it into the top part, and it digitally plays the record. It doesn't actually play the record. So you get the tactile, you get the artwork, you get all of it, and you have to just lift it and set it in. And then it's got like this dial halo ring to turn it up and down and everything else. So it does play the digital version, but it gives you the tactile record in front of it. It's, I mean, Bang & Olufsen's expensive stuff, right?
2: Yeah, it is. But there's cool. There's this whole secondary market. Like when you talk about music with a friend now, no one really talks about what you're playing it on. Whereas back in the day, the equipment was part of the conversation. What kind of receiver did you have?
1: Yeah.
2: What kind of turntable did you have? Did you replace the cartridge? When's the last time you replaced the diamond stylus? And who do you go to? Who's your dealer? Are they good? Can you introduce me? I mean, that was also part of the experience the that we've lost. Yeah.
1: Yeah, my friend Todd, who passed away, he had built a full tube amp hi-fi setup in his living room, and he just loved it. And when I went to his house in Hawaii, he was so excited for me to just sit down and listen. And he would put on records, and man, it was something else. Carmi Levy, Throwback Thursday, thank you very much for being here, my friend. Great to see you.
2: Appreciate it, Shane. Have a good one.
1: Shane Hewitt and the Night Shift. We're going to continue Ed Conroy. We're going to talk about all the other things here in a little bit later on. First, though, we're going to get into In Case You Missed It coming up next. Plus, Toronto got really, really wet and windy yesterday. We're going to talk about that. What was the outcome of that so far?
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0: Shane Hewitt and the Night Shift, Throwback Thursday, 1988 is our throwback today. More conversations around the older technologies, 8-track tapes, records, CDs, all of that coming up in a little bit here with Retro Ontario's Ed Conroy. Yesterday in Toronto, things got wet, things got windy, one heck of a storm. Joining me now, CJ Nelson from CP24 in Toronto to help us understand what the heck was that conversation. Now, a lot of people ringing out their stuff, CJ, still today.
1: Oh, absolutely, Shane. This is going to be a multi-day cleanup event. Just to give you some perspective of how damaging this storm was, city officials are calling this a 100-year storm. Of course, these types of storms are beginning to happen more often, but we received over 100 millimeters of rain yesterday, which is more than a month's worth of rain in just a couple of hours. And it wasn't just rain. There was wind. There was hail. Everything, a recipe for disaster. I'm actually here in the Midtown neighborhood in Toronto, one of the hardest hit areas in the city. And in this neighborhood, blocks and blocks have no power. The lights are out. It is dark inside the homes, and hydro crews are working right now to restore power in these areas. They have been working around the clock. So even just behind me here, I have hydro crews working up a light pole, trying to restore power there, as well as cleaning up some of the downed trees.
0: It's amazing, because we're across Canada on this show, CJ, is that storms are so different for everybody everywhere, right? Like, if you're in Western Canada and you hear ice storm, you go, oh, that sounds cool. And if you're in Ottawa, you're like, oh, no. Like, it big storms with hail, all that stuff for the prairies, that's pretty much normal. But then it hits Toronto, it's completely different. And the level of water, if that were to ever happen in some places of the country, I mean, it would have nowhere to go. So it is so cool when we look at storms in general, but this one was big. Damage to the arena, damage to the stands there for the concerts and all that stuff. Temporary stands, though, probably worth noting. Like, that's not permanent fixture stuff, yeah?
1: Yeah, so this was Rogers Stadium, which is temporary stands that is set up during the summertime. It holds about 50,000 people. Fortunately, they don't have a concert for another 2 weeks, but we saw helicopter footage from CP24 today, and the stands, a portion of it was essentially demolished. I would say at least a couple hundred seats were cracked down the middle, and it's really unclear right now if they're even able to reopen for that concert coming up in 2 weeks. It's AC/DC performing, but it was in one of the hardest hit neighborhoods in North York. It was in a field, kind of in the middle of nowhere in a sense, but it was hit hard, and the stands have been demolished. Definitely not close to the performance it needs for it to reopen.
0: What's the general vibe, CJ? Is that, I know that, you know, obviously it seemed to really surprise people, especially for this time of year.
1: I think it's definitely shock. Of course, a lot of people are just trying to clean up, like you mentioned, wring out their wet clothes, wet carpet. But people are just trying to do the best they can right now. But like you mentioned, storms like this don't happen in Toronto. So shock is what people are feeling right now, especially the images that you're seeing from all across the GTA. We're not talking about just Toronto that was hit. Vaughan, even as you go further into southwestern Ontario, every single neighborhood was essentially hit. Even here in Midtown Toronto, it's hard to drive even a few streets without having to make a detour because there is a downed tree on the road. And we even saw images and photos of buses that were flooded. People were sitting on buses. Yeah. And people were walking through knee-high water on the street. It looked like it was walking through a river. And even some of our major roads was closed. You were talking about some of the major highways here. They were shut down. You couldn't even tell what was the road and what was the river because everything was flooded over.
0: CJ Nelson, CP24 in Toronto. Thank you very much for joining us. Appreciate you.
1: You're very welcome. Have a good one.
0: In case you missed it, as we look at all the different things that happened across the last little bit here, that conversation is cool. CP24 pictures and video and CTV from the cameras on the helicopters is amazing. Look at the flooded buses. It's all over Twitter. And there's some time-lapse stuff of the storm going over the CN Tower. Now, if you're in Victoria or Kelowna and these places, you know what it's like Ottawa even, to know that when the wind comes and the trees come down, it's very inconvenient and dangerous generally. It's a lot like that. Pretty wicked storm. In case you missed it, let's get a touch on John Moore in the morning, News Talk 1010 Toronto, because our buddy Mohit Rajans is on the show. He's with us on Fridays. Of course, we talk about AI, and they had a fantastic conversation about AI-generated content and music.
2: SoCan, which protects musicians in Canada and their rights, is suing Suno, which is the program we just showed an example from. One of the bigger AI music platforms. It's gained a lot of attention. I have 50,000 streams of songs that I've been able to do on this, but I've tried most of them, John. And I'll tell you that this is not just a Suno problem. This is an AI generation problem of music now that you can make in everything from Google's ecosystem to OpenAI's ecosystem. So while one app is getting a lot of the flack right now, it's really about how quickly the technology is changing.
3: Okay, so, I mean, how do you frame this as an issue? Because the internet and AI are creating new content, but it's entirely, it's almost like planting a tree on somebody else's land.
2: Yeah, for sure. And we've seen this in the music industry time and time again. SoCan should challenge the infringement. I've seen firsthand how quickly it is for me to be able to replicate artists, regardless of whether you're in hip hop or in rock and roll. Artists should be compensated, but AI companies shouldn't get away with this just because of legal reasons. We have to start to find different ways of classifying this. This technology has left the barn, as they say. Back in the day, people worried about how VHS tapes was going to disrupt movies, and then eventually we had an entire market for it. I feel like AI music is going past what it's been trained on and is creating an entirely separate genre in itself.
3: Okay, so I'm kind of curious, what are you going to do with this song now that you made it?
2: Well, now that I've had my debut on this wonderful station, I'm looking at some tour. No, in all seriousness, there's a utility involved where I have to be diligent to make sure that I am on the nose about this stuff and make sure I understand how this technology works, because I'm teaching and talking about it all the time. I love using it. It's a great distraction. But in my opinion, John, generative AI is modern day gaming. It's really about just trial and error. I don't see the long-term effects of making myself a better artist with it.
0: Mohit Rajans, who's going to be with us tomorrow night with John Moore, Moore in the Morning, News Talk 1010 Toronto. And John Moore has one of the most popular podcasts that you can get on the iHeart app. It's very good. Get all of these full-length conversations available. 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Throwback Thursday continues. Plus, we're going to get Richard Krause in. We've got booze and reviews coming up like we do on Thursdays. And Entertainment is Broken. 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
6: From the National Newsroom of the Canadian Press, I'm David Augustine. Ukrainian President Volodymyr Zelensky could return to Canada next week for a visit that may include stops in more than one province. The schedule is still being worked out and could be affected by the September 9th funeral of Norway's King Harald in Oslo. Zelensky was last in Canada for a Halifax visit in December, while Prime Minister Mark Carney traveled to Kyiv a year ago. Prime Minister Carney says he will have one simple message for Vladimir Putin if the Russian president attends the G20 leader summit, get out of Ukraine. The summit will be hosted by U.S. President Donald Trump in Miami in December, and there are signs he might allow Putin to attend. Carney told reporters it's up to Trump to decide who attends the summit.
7: It's the host prerogative to invite who they invite to the G20. They're very valid reasons. Russia's unprovoked attack in 2014 was why they were ejected from the G7, and then further attacks of almost 5 years ago now.
6: Trump said his government invited Russia because the U.S. likes getting along with everybody. Ontario has issued what could be its first fine against a ticket reselling platform under the province's anti-scalping law.
8: The province's Consumer Beware website states that SeatGeek Canada was fined $25,000 in late August, but showed no other fines for ticket sellers. An outline of the fine says the company was penalized for allegedly selling a ticket above face value, for failing to disclose the original purchase price of a ticket, and for facilitating a transaction without having proof of the original price. While SeatGeek has warned third-party sellers on its platform about the law, the company is still trying to get guidance from the province on how to comply with the regulations. Diana Mussina, The Canadian Press.
6: Crews are working to restore power to thousands in Toronto after a severe storm battered the city, drenching some neighborhoods in more than 100 millimeters of rain and knocking down trees as well as utility lines. City manager Paul Johnson says the storm was unique in that it dumped large amounts of rain across the city rather than in isolated areas.
9: The storm track was hit hardest. It started up in Willowdale, moved southeast through Don Mills, and then exited out at Scarborough-Guildwood. Those were the areas that consistently saw between 100 and 110 millimeters of rain. And just to put it into context, that's what we would declare as a 100-year storm.
6: Toronto Hydro says it has restored power to about 90% of customers affected during the storm. And 13 Edmonton Marathon runners have lost the chance to use their results to qualify for Boston after the August 16th course was found to be 675 meters too long. Boston organizers will accept the original finishing times of 92 runners who still met qualifying standards but will not recognize adjusted times for the extra distance. Edmonton officials say the mistake came from a map to detour and have promised to review the course certification process with Athletics Canada. This is the Canadian Press. In sports, the Toronto Blue Jays earned a critical win over the Cleveland Guardians Thursday afternoon. Brett Bateman had three runs and Nathan Lucas lined a two-run double with the bases loaded in the fifth inning as Toronto beat Cleveland 6-3. The NHL has a new 12-year French language broadcast arrangement in Canada with TVA Sports securing rights through a sub-licensing agreement between Rogers Communications and Quebecor. Under the agreement, TVA Sports and TVA Sports Direct will air up to 350 regular season games per season, including 32 of the Montreal Canadiens contests, up from 22 last season, while retaining the exclusive French language rights for Habs playoff games. And Alex Iala and her fans are headed to the weekend at the U.S. Open, along with two-time champion Naomi Osaka and 2023 winner Coco Gauff. But not third-seeded Felix Auger-Aliassime of Montreal, who became the highest-seeded player knocked out of the tournament thus far. From the Canadian Press, I'm David Augustine.
5: Younger students in New York City public schools will be prohibited from using artificial intelligence tools, at least for the 2026-27 school year. Mayor Zohra Mamdani says the tech officials claim the use of AI in early education is not only inevitable, but necessary, adding, "We don't see it that way."
10: Just because technology is everywhere doesn't mean that it belongs everywhere.
5: Schools Chancellor Kamar Samuel says students in kindergarten through eighth grade will be prohibited from using AI tools altogether, while schoolers will be allowed to use five approved AI software tools that are not chatbots. The restrictions will be in place for a year while the policy is further examined. A federal judge rules Google does not have to break up its advertising technology business. This after a court found last year that the tech giant held an illegal monopoly over the industry. And Uber is laying off 10% of its global workforce. The layoffs do not include drivers and couriers who use the Uber platform. Tech Report. I'm at Matt and Sen.
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1: One of my very first memories of music at home is my Uncle Bob. My Uncle Bob loved his country and western, and he used to sit. He stayed home. He had an aneurysm when he was young, so he was at home a lot. And he used to sit and listen to music always. He had those big can headphones back in the day, curly cord, and 8-tracks, always on 8-tracks. Some vinyl, always on 8-tracks back in the day. So for me, 8-tracks came before vinyl. Ed Conroy is here, RetroOntario.com, at Retro Ontario on the socials too. Ed, 8-track, I could never figure them out, you know, the 8-tracks, how they worked. Like,
2: well, it was an early form of cassette, really. I mean, the idea was that you couldn't take your records and play them in your car, but you could have an 8-track player in your vehicle. And that's some of my earliest memories, is my dad had a Abbey Road on 8-track by the Beatles in the family car. So, yeah, I associate, it's weird. I have earlier memories of 8-track than any other format.
1: Crazy, right?
2: It is crazy.
1: Yeah. But then my very first record was Michael Jackson Thriller.
2: Of course.
1: Yeah. And that I remember because my folks were so excited and my sister was so excited. She picked it and brought it home, and it was our first record, and it was sort of sitting there on the mantle of the fireplace. So it was pretty cool. And I think that part is important. What was your first record?
2: Yeah, so I got, I guess, Christmas very early on. I got a Fisher Price, one of those big plastic record players. Mm-hmm. And I got a selection of, Sesame Street records. And I remember the soundtrack. It wasn't really the soundtrack, but it was sounds and lasers from a movie called The Black Hole. Mm-hmm. I think came out in 1980. I used to love, even before I knew what I was doing, like playing the record backwards and, you know, messing around with it. Because it's funny, people now are very cognizant of the delicate nature of records, right? They put them in a sleeve, they put them in a double sleeve, they go up on the shelf. I mean, they're expensive, so you look after them. But back in the day, you didn't really look after your records. You just threw them around and they got scratched. And that's why if you see records now in a Value Village or, you know, in a garage sale, they look like somebody took a cheese grater to the side of it, because you just didn't think about this. You know, you just put them on and messed around with them and scratched them. It was part of the fun.
1: That is so incredibly true. Okay, so let's continue going forward. Cassettes, I do not remember my first cassette.
2: Really?
1: It was probably like a blank cassette, like recorded from the radio, mixtape style. But then after the cassette was Rap Tracks 3 on CD. But the first time a CD in a car was REM. Mm. And it was everyone was so excited. Oh, I can play CDs in my car now. I've got the cassette adapter. All those things, right? Even the power adapters weren't even really a thing just yet. You were still running on batteries. But then you drove, and then you were like, oh, CDs skip. Yeah. So through the technology, man, I don't know if it got much better, really.
2: No, I think tape, cassette tape in a car is unbeatable in terms of just if you want bass. All the guys I knew in high school that were, you know, into hip hop had kitted out bass speakers, always swore by cassette tape over CD. But look, I mean, it's funny, before we started talking, I used the inflation calculator, because I always think about, the first CD I bought was Tragically Hip Road Apples, and it was $20. I still remember that. It was $20 at Sam the Record Man. And in 2026, $20 from 1990 is worth $43.
1: I was going to say, that's a lot for back then, because it was like $13.99. It was like $7.99 for the cassette and then like $13.99 for the CD usually.
2: And CDs crept up over time. And you know, I'd say between $15 and $25 was about your average price, unless you got a discount. So, I mean, these weren't cheap. I mean, it's crazy when you think about buying CDs for one song, which is, let's be honest, what most of us did, right? Mm-hmm. I mean, you heard a great song and you went out, bought the CD, and then you just had that one song on repeat. And now, I mean, let's talk about now, because, you know, I'm a huge proponent of physical media. You know, I love my records, I love my CDs, all that stuff. The streaming era, I think the golden age of the streaming era is over now. I think the prices have crept up. I think people are starting to notice that the songs they love are changing. I don't know if you're following the updates of this, of, you know, weird remastered versions or samples that weren't cleared for in perpetuity now have been changed. If you listen to like a Beastie Boys song, it's not going to be quite the same as you remember it from your CD days. So you see this return, for, especially from younger people that are starting to get interested again in buying records and CDs. CDs have had an enormous year this year. I mean, it's 2026, and I think CDs have finally caught up to vinyl again after, like, 30 years or something. Yeah.
1: It makes me wonder that if it's the rental mentality, subscription mentality that we have, is that I always think of the folks that when iTunes went out and bought their CD libraries on iTunes, like a buck at a time, they bought their songs. And so then some people spend thousands and thousands of dollars to have their library on iTunes. And then they realized, okay, I mean, you could export them, so that was a thing. But then all of a sudden the subscriptions came along, and now these people are still paying a monthly fee, right? And they can go back and listen to their old songs, but they have to load up their phone, they have to whatever. So it's become more convenient, and some people really got screwed over in all of this. And it is interesting because our society generally is renting everything. We rent everything now. We have a subscription for everything. And I feel like there's a bit of a pushback on that. People want to have the record. You can't take it away from me. I mean, legally they can, you can't actually take it away from me. And I think that people want that. I think they don't want that YouTube video that they love to watch for their meditation get pulled down from YouTube because they closed their account, right? Like, they don't want to have that song that they love that was, you know, the wrong version. So now it's gone and you got to go find it again, right? It's no longer in that playlist because they changed the playlist and now your favorite playlist is different. I feel like we've been robbed so many times, Ed, that could be a big part of it.
2: There's a great line in, I believe, Men in Black, where Tommy Lee Jones, they talk about a new format coming out, and he says, well, I guess I'm going to have to buy the White Album for the 8th time. Mm-hmm. You know, it's like, if you just kept your original record of the White Album, it really never got any better than that. All the bells and whistles and such. But look, I think a lot of this too, Shane, is the perception of value. Mm-hmm. Okay. When you have a subscription, unlimited access to every song ever recorded, it isn't as exciting the 5th or 6th or 7th year of having that. It's like going to your kitchen and turning on the tap and getting a glass of water. Nobody gets excited about a glass of water because it's going to always be there.
1: Right.
2: Okay. And I think now we're seeing this return to physical media for all those reasons you mentioned, but as well, when you dropped, you know, the equivalent of $43 on something, you actually listened to it.
1: Right.
2: It wasn't wallpaper. It wasn't just something that was on when, you know, you're at the gym. You bonded with it in a lot of ways. And I think people have started to come around to this idea. Why doesn't music affect us the way that it did, you know, when we were younger? And of course, yeah, there's other reasons, but I think one of them is that we don't have the perception of value of the music or the films or whatever it is.
1: You ever walk through a mall and there's a store closed and you're like, what store was there? And you can't quite figure it out in your brain because you know what store was there, but you can't think of it because the store is gone. Music is a lot like that today, that you're listening to your playlist and you, I guess it happens on the radio too, but you don't remember the last song that played. But when you listen to an album, you knew those songs in order. Like, so much so you could start singing the next song before the last song was quite finished trailing out. And so that's interesting to me that you just said that. You sit down, you listen to it, you put it on, and you know what's coming up next. Ed Conroy, Throwback Thursday. 1988 is the year that the CD overtook vinyl. It's a look back on all the favorites. We need to bring back some 8-tracks, Ed.
2: Yeah, keep those CDs spinning, Shane.
1: It's not country, unless it's country and western, my friend.
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1: Entertainment is Broken is a great podcast. Richard Krause does it. He's got a bunch of friends there too. And you can get it online. And it's really great stuff. In fact, some of the most popular ones are happened weeks and weeks and weeks ago. So it's just growing and growing and growing. Congratulations, Richard. How you doing?
18: Good, good, good. Yeah, the podcast, we took the summer off. We're going to come back after the Toronto International Film Festival. But what we found, and it's crazy, and I might have mentioned this last week, is that people are still downloading and listening to the episodes, even though we haven't made any new ones in a couple of months. So thank you for getting used to the podcast, for supporting it, and there'll be new episodes

0: And have a look at the most popular movie versions of American presidents. And I mean, there's a million of them to choose from. But they found that 27% of Americans thought that three-time Academy Award winner Daniel Day-Lewis's look at Honest Abe, Abraham Lincoln, in the movie Lincoln was number one. And it wasn't even close. I mean, if you go down the rest of the list, Robin Williams as Teddy Roosevelt in Night at the Museum falls a distant second. Then you've got Dennis Quaid as Ronald Reagan in Reagan from just a couple of years ago. Jeff Daniels also playing Ronald Reagan in The Brink of War. That's from this year. Sebastian Stan as Donald Trump in The Apprentice. That's the next one. Josh Brolin as George W. Bush in a movie called W, which is wild. If you've never seen that one, check it out. You've got Park Sawyer as Barack Obama in Southside With You, which is a really lovely movie about Barack and Michelle Obama and how they met and began their careers together. And then Paul Giamatti is John Adams in John Adams, the miniseries from 2008. And it goes on. I mean, there's John Voight as Roosevelt in Pearl Harbor from about 25 years ago. But it's kind of a funny list. They interviewed asked 642 respondents to name your favorite U.S. president. They were all Americans, all the people that were asked that question. And they chose the British-born Daniel Day-Lewis playing Abraham Lincoln.
1: Is it telling that Night at the Museum is number two, though? What is that
0: saying? Well, it's a little bit telling. I mean, it is a pretty great character. And, you know, certainly, you know, that name, both, you know, Robin Williams and Teddy Roosevelt have huge name recognition. But Night at the Museum certainly was not about Teddy Roosevelt as, you know, the movie, obviously, Reagan or The Brink of War or The Apprentice were about their subjects. So, yeah, it's a kind of a curious choice for number two.
1: Yeah, it's fun, though. I like it. Richard Crouse is here. RichardCrouse.ca, by the way, to get connected with all of his projects that he gets up to. I think it's September 18th. Mobland Season 2 is coming out here real soon. And yes. Tom Hardy is amazing in that show. I love his car in the show. But he's kind of known for that character. So he's really in his element in Mobland. I mean, I'm looking forward to the new season coming out. Have you had a chance to watch it, Richard?
0: I have not yet seen the second season of this. There was some, you know, issues about it, though, right? Because it looked like Tom Hardy had been fired and now he's not. They've shot the season. And I know that during the Toronto International Festival, Film Festival, they're setting up a pub to look like the pub that they all go to in the show Mobsters, and they've invited me to go have a pint, and I certainly will be doing that, and I'm sure I'll get a look at this season while we're doing that.
1: Tom Hardy's got other projects going on. You think they're fun?
0: He does. So Tom Hardy is an odd guy, right? So he starts off making these huge movies with, Christopher Nolan, and he made one of the Mad Max movies. And then he chose some really quirky small films. There's one movie called Lock where it's just him in a car driving around talking on the phone for an hour and a half. And it's actually really good. But, you know, he's a quirky guy that chooses quirky roles. His latest role is not, though, as a movie star. It is now as an actor who records music under an alias, and that alias is Frankie Pulitzer, and he's just dropped an album called Czarface Meets Frankie Pulitzer with underground rap supergroup Czarface, and it is a rap album, and it's got loads of like film and comic book references that are woven into the songs. You've got in the song Mad Technology, he name checks two Stephen King books that were turned into movies, Cujo and Misery. He talks about the star of Misery, Kathy Bates. He recites Shakespeare. He talks about the Marvel hero Thor. It goes on, and he talks about the Spider-Verse song. So it's very kind of I guess, pop culture savvy, very sort of up to the minute with references to like the Spider-Man movies. And then he goes back hundreds of years and does, you know, the My Horse, My Horse, My Kingdom for a Horse speech from Richard III.

0: So this is kind of a, a strange album from an actor who never ceases to amaze me and sort of surprise me. It's not his first album. He made an album called Falling on Your Arse in 1999 under the name Tommy Number One, which again, I like the name Tommy Number One. It's a funny rap name, but Tom Hardy is an eccentric guy who does eccentric work, but I'm all for it.
1: Dude, it's weird, Richard. You could say it. It's all weird, but it's super fun. Okay, Richard Cross. Let's talk about Hooters. Old Hooters. The wings were pretty good. I understand why it didn't work.
0: Yeah, I mean, I think there's still one down near where the radio station that we broadcast out of. I think there's still one down there in Toronto, but I'm not sure how many others are left sprinkled around the country. But it was announced recently that Hooters, the movie, is in the works. It's an independent project that's being produced by members of the restaurant chain's founding partners, and they're casting it right now. And it's a Hooters origin story. Now, if you don't know what Hooters is, it's a restaurant that had an owl, I think, ironically, as a logo element. But it was where the serving staff wore very tight clothes and served wings and nachos. And what this movie will be, see, I don't really see where the story is going to come from, but apparently what they're saying, it's based on the real events behind Hooters' founding. It centers on Ted and Lenny, two lifelong friends from a small town in Iowa who accidentally launch a national restaurant empire, only to find everything they built threatened by the federal government. The adventure begins when Ted becomes infatuated with Diane, who he first sees afar when featured in a spring break commercial. It goes on and on and on. So it'll be, I guess, a love story with a bit of a business angle thrown in for good measure. But the chain has been around for a little over 40 years. They were founded in 1983. So if you are very curious about Hooters and why they seem to be, for a while anyway, on every street corner, this movie may be for you, but you'll have to wait a couple of years until it hits theaters.
1: I did look it up while you were saying that for how many, and according to Google Maps, there's one in Montreal. Is that Montreal? Yeah, that's Montreal. There is one in Toronto, there's one in Niagara Falls, and there's one in Winnipeg.
0: Oh.
1: And that's left. Chapter 11 bankruptcy they've been going through, and 40 stores, I think, closed because of
0: Well, you
1: that.
0: know, it might not just be the business model of that particular restaurant. I mean, keep in mind that restaurants have had a rough time since COVID and lockdowns and things. So maybe this will lead to a resurgence in Hooters restaurants. Who
1: They did
0: knows?
1: originally incorporate it on April 1st because they didn't believe the idea was going to
0: Really?
1: work. Yep, they
0: That's
1: did.
0: funny. I love that.
1: All right, richardcross.ca to get connected with Richard. Coming up for you next, booze and reviews. Rich is going to give us a movie and be our host.
2: Now, this update from the Canadian press. Canada could soon get a visit from Ukrainian President Volodymyr Zelensky. A non-government source says it could happen as soon as next week, but the exact timing is still being adjusted. BC Premier David Eby blames OpenAI for 30 new lawsuits against the company over the Tumbler Ridge mass shooting. He says the suits are the result of the American AI firm walking away from a mediation process. Prime Minister Mark Carney has named senior bureaucrat Scott Jones as the next head of Canada's cyberspy agency. The communications security establishment uses cutting-edge technology to gather foreign intelligence in the online world and protect Canada from cyber threats. And the legal team for a woman denied medical assistance in dying plans to keep up their fight. An Ontario judge has denied maid for former actress and comedian Claire Brosseau. The 49-year-old had asked for an exemption to the law barring maid for people suffering solely from mental illness. From the Canadian Press, I'm David Augustine.
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1: Nice. Booze and Reviews, a Richard Krause production. Richard Krause, Entertainment is Broken podcast. Last Call with Richard Krause. Hollywood, movies, TV shows, all of the projects from Richard. And he likes to bartend. He likes to go enjoy a cocktail. He likes to see places and meet strangers and do these things. So for Booze and Reviews, we get a movie review, we get some tips, and then we get some drinks. Where are we going today, Richard?
2: Well, we're going to talk about a movie called Onslaught. And normally, I would really like a late summer kind of shoot 'em up movie that has lines like, go to your room, get under the bed, mommy needs to get her guns, because it would suggest that maybe the movie has a sense of humor about it. And Onslaught does have a slight sense of humor about itself. It is the story of a former army sniper. She's retired. She's played by Adria Arjona. You may have seen her in a movie called Hitman. She was fantastic in that movie, doing a much different thing. It was a comedy, and full-on comedy. If you haven't seen it, called Hitman with Glenn Powell and her, it is fantastic. Go check it out. Here she's playing a different kind of character. She's living off the grid in a New Mexico desert trailer park. She likes it there. She feels safe. She has tried to leave the violence of her past behind, but she has PTSD. She also has a daughter who comes to visit her. She's co-parenting. And she's nervous about having her daughter around because something doesn't feel right in the desert. There's something happening at a military facility that's not that far away, and she can't seem to quite put her finger on it. And what it is that there is a German mad scientist called Dr. Hans Kammler, played by Dan Stevens, in a really eccentric and really fun role. We know him best from Downton Abbey. Forget about that performance and check this out. And he's using the cover of that top secret facility to create genetically engineered super soldiers. And of course, they get loose. And of course, they go on a killing spree. And it's up to her and a series of determined people from the trailer park to stop these genetically engineered killers and soldiers. And this is just exactly what you think it is. It is a video game, like a first-person shooter kind of story. We've seen this kind of thing before. It is a throwback in some ways to the slasher movies of the 1980s and 90s. These are relentless killers, not unlike Jason Voorhees, who just never stop. And it's even shot so that it kind of looks like a slasher film, you know, that would have been set at a camp somewhere near a lake with crazy people doing crazy things all around it. So it has that feel, but it's also about conspiracy theories. It's also about the government perhaps not always having our best interests in mind. But what I found as I was watching this is, you know, as all those bits of subtext were piling up like bricks laid upon one upon another, it started to obscure the story a little bit and take some of the thrills out of the thing. So it's stylish. It's kind of funny. Sometimes Dan Stevens is hilarious, I thought, anyway. But it doesn't really hold up straight through to the very end. I wish it did. I wish it had a different little twist somehow, or had gone a little bit more hardcore, even though it does have a scene of blood splatter that may have the most blood splatter ever in a movie scene ever shot. But even with that, I didn't find it as thrilling as I should have. So if you still want to see it, though, it's called Onslaught and it's in theaters now.
1: I have a hard time seeing Matthew Crawley running around in today times.
2: I know. And you know, he plays this character that is a German mad scientist who he's very amoral. He does not care about humans. All he cares about are his little genetically engineered robots. So It's an interesting role for him.
1: All right, Booze and Reviews. Richard Krause is here. The movie is Onslaught. That's the review. So if we are, I don't know, are we kissing our butts goodbye here with our drinks because of the Onslaught, or are we motivating ourselves to save the day?
2: As always, be a little careful with these drinks because some of these have a little bit of kick to them. And I chose drinks that are based essentially around robots and the idea that, while you're drinking these drinks, you should think of robots because of these genetically engineered killing machine robots that are in the film. So there's a drink called the Atomula. And Seattle Magazine picked this drink as the drink to have with robots. To make it, you need 1.5 ounces of dark rum, 1 ounce of Becherovka, which is a Czech herbal liqueur. It kind of tastes like cinnamon and clove and citrus peel. It's got kind of a bitterness to it. You need 1/2 ounce of rosemary simple syrup, which is easy to make. You get 1 cup of fresh rosemary leaves, 2.5 cups of water, 3 cups of sugar. You simmer it all on the stove for about 5 minutes. You let it cool completely and then strain all the herbs and whatever else out. And you're left with this really kind of beautiful, simple syrup that's got a nice herbal kick to it. You need a rosemary sprig for garnish. You fill the shaker halfway with ice. You put all the rum, the booze, and the rosemary syrup in it. Shake it 28 times, strain it into a cocktail glass, and enjoy.
1: So 28 times. You have told us this before. It's been a while. That's a pretty specific number, and it means a lot to you.
2: Well, it does, because the last bar job that I ever had was run by a woman named Frances Wood, who had had this restaurant called Southern Accent in Toronto for almost 40 years. And she was convinced that for some reason, 28 times was the absolute right number. No more, not 29, not 27, but 28 times to shake a cocktail to make sure that it was properly shaken, chilled enough, and aerated enough. So I have stuck with it, and it's never proven me wrong. It's never gone poorly for me.
1: Oh, good stuff. All right, Richard Krause, booze and reviews. That sounds fancy. What, that rosemary simple syrup sounds like a great idea to make all kinds of different drinks, right?
2: Yep.
1: Yeah, what a nice touch.
2: The next one is a robot arm hug. And so for this one, you need 2 ounces of gin, 1/2 ounce of dry vermouth, and 1/2 ounce of olive brine. So essentially, what that is a dirty, dry gin martini. You can stir it if you like. And that's what I prefer. Shake if you want. Remember, 28 times. But this is made, the reason I put it on here, and the reason it's called a robot arm hug, is because there's a company called Barzies. And they make, and you may have seen them if you've been to Las Vegas, and I know they have them in other places too, but those robot bartenders. Mm-hmm. You punch up on a screen what you want, and they will make you a cocktail. And so this company has created a number of their own drinks in a book called The Robot Playground. And they're essentially riffs on, regular already established drinks, but in this case, made by robots.
1: Okay. This is fun. I like this. Mm-hmm. I just imagine like a can of oil, but that's probably old dated robots. That's not new robots.
2: That's not new robots. I mean, if you're thinking it's just, you'd need a glass of bits and bites and pixels and I don't know, whatever else.
1: Some liquid precious mineral.
2: Maybe so. So there's another drink called Save the Robot. And it's an actual drink by not a riff that a robot would make for you, by a Boston cocktail writer called Frederick Yarm. And it is fairly easy to make, but it's really delicious. So it's 1.25 ounces of London dry gin, 1/2 ounce of Calvados, 1/2 ounce of Cynar, 1/2 ounce of yellow chartreuse, a dash of orange bitters. You stir with ice, you strain it into an old-fashioned glass, no garnish, and sit back and enjoy.
1: Oh, man, it's good
2: drinking
1: stuff.
2: Robots.
1: Booze and reviews. We're drinking with robots this week. The show is Onslaught. RichardKrause.ca to get connected. Thanks, my friend.
2: Thank you.
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1: Three things we learned today, Shane Hewitt and the Night Shift. 1988, Throwback Thursday, when vinyl took over, CDs took over from vinyl. Come on, brain, don't fail me now. Ryan O'Donnell is here. He's in Calgary. I'm in Ottawa. Okay, now, of all the conversations, CDs, vinyl, all of it, what do you think is the best, Ryan?
21: I think if I had to pick one, it would be records. It would be vinyl. It just has such a distinct sound that can't be captured in any other format. Like a CD, you can replicate the sound digitally, but records are records, and there's nothing else that sounds like it. And when you have a good setup, yes, it's expensive, yes, it's high maintenance, but it is magical.
1: I like the old gramophone. I think that's good stuff. All right. You know, the one thing that I take away from the entire conversation today about listening to music, and I mean, while it came up because people mentioned it, not a single person has said, I love streaming music.
21: Mm-hmm. Yes, because it's kind of just, you know, it's the most convenient, but it just doesn't have the same magic to it.
1: No, it's kind of appliance. You're like, Very cool stuff. Great conversation. All right, three things we learned today. We talked about some business things, food. Tim Hortons and Canadian Tire are doing some point program sharing. Dr. Sylvain Charlebois, the food professor, helped us understand.
2: When you go to Walmart, there's a McDonald's. Why would they not consider putting like small Tim Hortons in Canadian Tires, just like Walmart is doing with McDonald's, you know, to create
1: especially when you look at Safeway in Western Canada has Starbucks in all their locations, Save-On Foods as well in Western Canada.
2: Or Target in the U.S. with Starbucks,
1: Yeah, and so, but I don't see that here the same in Ontario as strongly as it is out west. And so it's interesting to me, and I don't understand. There, like, there was a season where you would go into a Home Depot, there might be a Harvey's or a Subway attached to it.
2: Yeah,
1: it didn't seem to last. But for Canadian Tire, you think they could just buy a bunch of franchises themselves and put them in, which, but it does lead me to believe, like, is there a play happening here? Because they're closing it up pretty close. And Canadian Tire has been doing Party City inside, all the other brands in Marks inside their stores, right? They've been making it look more like a mall than it is, you know, with the micro store idea. So I'm kind of shocked to not have a counter that serves it. I know that the Canadian Tire, that there's the big flagship one in Ottawa. That's the big fancy one. Like, it's huge. It's two stories tall. Like, it's
2: really,
1: it's massive. Yeah. Like, it's on Carling and Woodruff. It's,
2: But
1: they have an espresso counter with an espresso staff person to teach you your coffee there, which seems weird.
2: Wow. I've never noticed. Wow.
1: Yeah. So maybe that's just a test.
2: But it's an interesting synergy. I mean, it's a retailer, well-known retailer, two big brands, two of the biggest brands we have in Canada, working together on data, loyalty, building businesses. I mean, Tim Hortons, we saw results in the last quarter. It's not doing great in Canada, so it needs to increase traffic, increase sales. So I can see why they would do that and get more business from Canadian Tire into... it's just... You know, when you think about loyalty programs at Canadian Tire, what's the first thing you think about?
1: Oh, Canadian Tire cash, the old school money.
2: Cash, yeah. So I never thought they would actually kind of compromise that image, because everyone thinks about the cash, the Canadian Tire money, and which is probably worth more than a Canadian dollar these days.
1: Dr. Sylvain Charlebois, his PhD is in economics, so he's so good to talk to about that. I still understand why they're, I mean, come on, Canadian Tire, put a Tim Hortons inside. Put a Beaver Tails inside, right? If you want to be Canadian, that's cool. We'll see. Maybe something comes with it. That'd be kind of cool. Shane Hewitt and the Night Shift. Three things we learned today. Keith Warner was on. Dr. Keith Warner, the microbiologist. And we talked about the very, very important 5-second rule. Do you follow it?
5: And Genghis Khan, if you remember from your history, was this Mongolian empire building who was ruthless. You know, when he died, he didn't want people to find his tomb. So he literally killed all the people who built it, killed the guards who were guarding them, and even the guards got killed, and the person who, the last person, committed suicide. So he wasn't a nice chap at all. And it was the fact that at banquets, when they used to have them, and food dropped on the floor, you were forbidden to pick it up. It was a power game, obviously, until it left. And then you have to jump forward in history to the germ theory back in 1860, when Louis Pasteur discovered microbes were actually growing and dividing rather than mysteriously appearing spontaneously from air. And that made everyone germophobic. Obviously, as we entered the Great Depression, people would have to pick food up from the floor, go to the dumpster, because there was nothing left. But after World War II, you know, people got obsessed with germs. So you could imagine, you know, they're coming back from all these infections, tuberculosis and things like that. And everything got bleached. Now, interestingly, the 5-second rule as we know it, well, it was a 10-second rule, was by Julie Charles. And Julie Charles, as you probably know from your history as well, was the first real TV cook. So back in those, in the 60s, when you were doing your TV, you didn't have cut action. We can edit it out later. It was all live. And she would drop things and say, oh, 10-second rule, and things like that. And you have to go right 30 years later to this obscure novel. And I don't know who wrote it, but I think it's something like The Wandering Coach or something like that. And he mentioned the 5-second rule in that text, and that was the literary origin of it. And as we go to the 90s and what we are now, we live by that. And it's a classic example of basically telling ourselves it's right to do something.
1: Wet things are the worst, according to the microbiologist, Dr. Keith Warner. What do you do, Ryan? Are you a rinser? Are you an eater?
21: It really depends. I am a germaphobe, like kind of to a problematic degree when it comes to food safety specifically.
1: I can confirm this.
21: The 5-second rule. But if it's something I'm really craving, I'll maybe let it slide.
1: Favorite potato chips?
21: Yeah, or like a McDonald's fry that falls on the ground.
1: Oh, you're fine.
21: If it's my ground.
1: As long as it's not McDonald's ground.
21: Exactly. Yes, exactly.
1: Shane Hewitt and the Night Shift, 3 things we learned today. All of these full-length conversations are on our podcast. You can grab it on the iHeart app. Victoria Matiash was on, helping us understand why players are leaving Canadian teams to go play down south.
3: With the different situations so we watched what happened with Quinn Hughes, right? So now we're talking about one of the best defensemen in the league, probably top two with Cale Makar. He's the captain of the Canucks, okay? This isn't just some young player. And then he gives him the heads up. Yeah, I know I have another year on my contract, but I'm going to give you the opportunity to move me and get something back. And Vancouver actually did pretty well in that deal with Minnesota, and that's where he ended up. I'm going to tell you right now, because this is before the Olympics and this is before Team USA got the taste of what real victory is like, because I think that's changed things for different players as well. Dylan Larkin is a good example there. I'll get to that in a minute. But in the case of Quinn Hughes, he understood fully that he was on a team that wasn't going to win squat for years. And he's watching what his friends are doing. He's friends with the Tkachuks and what's going on in Florida and not only his American friends, but just people in general. And he knew the direction that this rebuilding team was taking, and he didn't want to have a part of it. And that's why he ended up in Minnesota. So that was the particular case there. If Vancouver was going to contend for a cup last season, Shane, Quinn Hughes would still be a member of that organization.
1: Yeah. So there you go. Conversation with Victoria Matiash. Our favorite players might not be Canadian. Some Canadian players are even leaving too. Full-length chats. Shane Hewitt and the Night Shift, the podcast on the iHeart app and all of your favorite podcast apps.

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10: From the National Newsroom of the Canadian Press, I'm David Augustine. Ukrainian President Volodymyr Zelensky is set to visit Canada as soon as next week.
11: A non-government source says the exact timing of the visit is being adjusted, possibly because of the funeral of Norway's King Harald. Prime Minister Mark Carney visited Kyiv a year ago, and Zelensky last visited Canada in Halifax last December, amid ongoing efforts to end Russia's full-scale invasion. The Canadian and Ukrainian governments generally don't confirm Zelensky's travel plans until just before departure. The source says Zelensky might visit more than one province. Jason White, The Canadian Press.
10: Ontario Premier Doug Ford's Progressive Conservatives and the opposition NDP are holding their seats in three provincial by-elections. PC candidate Jeff Beattie won Hamilton East Stony Creek, while Susan Leahy is projected to win York Simcoe. New Democrat Fatima Shaban won Scarborough Southwest, keeping the riding in NDP hands. Candidates say affordability, healthcare, and education dominated the campaigns, along with growing concern about the Canada-U.S. trade war. Construction is underway on a major electricity transmission project in British Columbia's north. The federal and provincial governments say the project will contribute nearly $10 billion a year to BC's economy. It was among the first ones to be referred to the Federal Major Projects Office for speedy approval. Federal Natural Resources Minister Tim Hodgson says the power line project shows the new approach is getting results.
12: This has gone from a concept to shovels in the ground in an incredibly short period of time. It's showing what happens when the federal, the provincial, and local governments, in partnership with First Nations, agree on a shared strategy to build Canada.
10: The transmission line is expected to power major initiatives in the works, such as the Salisum's liquefied natural gas facility and mining in BC's Golden Triangle near the Alaskan border. Prime Minister Carney has appointed senior bureaucrat Scott Jones as the next head of the Communications Security Establishment, Canada's cyberspy agency. Jones will replace retiring Chief Caroline Xavier after most recently serving as President of Shared Services Canada. He previously led the Canadian Centre for Cybersecurity from 2018 to 2021 and held several other roles at the CSE over the previous decade. Canada's largest real estate board says the average price of a home in Toronto has dipped below the $1 million mark for the second time this year.
13: The Toronto Regional Real Estate Board said sales were down 2.1% year over year last month, with prices continuing to fall. The average selling price stood at just over $993,000, down 2.7% year over year. Townhouses saw the biggest drop in activity among all housing types, with 9.5% fewer sales year over year. There were also 2.6% fewer condos sold last month compared with a year ago.
10: That was Canadian Press reporter Don Mitchell reporting. This is the Canadian Press. In sports, the Canadian Forces Snowbirds will make a historic appearance at the 2026 Grey Cup game. The November 15th game in Calgary will mark the last time the legendary aerobatic flies its famed CT-114 Tudor jets. The Snowbirds started flying the CT-114 jets in 1971. The team will start flying new planes in the early 2030s. Brett Bateman had three hits. Nathan Lucas lined a two-run double with the bases loaded in the fifth inning, and the Toronto Blue Jays took down the Cleveland Guardians 6-3. The victory moved the Jays a half game back of Cleveland for the American League's third wildcard spot. And former Fox Sports analyst Mark Sanchez plans to plead guilty to charges ahead of a trial stemming from an October 2025 fight with a truck driver outside an Indianapolis hotel. Sanchez faces a felony battery charge along with three misdemeanor charges for what prosecutors have said was a fight over parking. The ex-NFL quarterback's jury had been set to start on Tuesday. From the Canadian Press, I'm David Augustine.
4: Dwayne Keefe says he's 100% certain that he'll appeal his conviction in the Tupac Shakur murder trial. This week, a jury in Las Vegas found the former gang member guilty of first-degree murder with the use of a deadly weapon. Meet your new neighbors, Bratton Hall. Newlyweds Taylor Swift and Travis Kelce are the new owners of a multi-million dollar home in the suburb of Cleveland. Their love nest has 8 bedrooms and 11 bathrooms, plus a 2-bedroom guest cottage. The 1975 album, The Who by Numbers, is being expanded for a new reissue.
5: Gosh, she's playing all night, and the music's all right. Mama's got a squeeze box, daddy never.
14: The Super Deluxe 5-CD Blu-ray box set includes 92 unreleased tracks and mixes. 11 of those are Pete Townsend's original demos for the album. The Who by Numbers Super Deluxe Edition will be out October the 30th. I'm Mark Mayfield.
4: And the Warren Treaty have a new EP on the way. It's called Country Baptism, and the duo debuted the title track on a live TV performance of America's Got Talent. The EP also includes the recently released It'll Hurt Me More Than It'll Hurt You. The 7-track Country Baptism will be out September 4th. That's entertainment. I'm Daria Albinger.
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1: Uncle Bob's Bits. I'm Shane Hewitt in Ottawa. We go to Surrey, BC for Bob Addison, who's here to tell us stories about his online commenting. Hi, Bobbo.
2: Well, among other things, Shane, this is sort of technology-based just because it's things that have happened in the last, I'd say, I don't know, 12, 24 hours where I've embraced some technology. I've become the butt of comments because of technology. And all of this stuff I couldn't have done, you know, like 30 years ago. And it's amazing. Sometimes it just sort of smacks you in the face that I'm not sure it's good, but it makes life more interesting, I guess. Question mark.
1: Yeah. Tell me about the story. People have seen this video.
2: Yes.
1: So you had some fun with some AI. We'll talk about that. First, though, you made some comments because everything I'm seeing on Instagram right now is AI. Like, there's accounts with 100,000 followers where it's very clearly a little old granny AI. So all of these things come together here. And yet we're trolling humans for their opinion and we're gobbling up AI. It drives me nuts, Bob. So first of all, you caught it's the story of the kid. He's in the back seat. His mom gives him a picture of the ultrasound saying there's a baby in my belly, and the baby, the young, oh, I'm going to be a big brother. Like, it's a cute video. How did this go sideways? What did you do?
2: Well, I'd never seen before. And the comedian, actress, entertainer Amy Sedaris had posted on her Instagram this picture of this young, I believe, English boy who's about five, and he finds out he's getting a baby brother. And it's very cute. And he's sitting in the back seat in his car seat, you know, for the toddlers. And all I did was comment that shoulder strap is too low on his shoulder. That's got to be up over his collarbone.
1: Oh, safety dad.
2: And as you know, and others may not, but you know now, I was / maybe still am, even though he's 14, a bit of a helicopter parent.
1: Oh, yeah. We all assume that, Bob.
2: Yeah. So I just said that strap has got to be up over his collarbone. It's too bloody loose. He could lose an arm if they were in an accident and, you know, those things could cut. So then, I guess I hadn't remembered. Like, I've been criticized online before for the job I used to do, but as a citizen of the world, they started coming for me. The first comic made me laugh. This was taken 11 years ago. His arms are still intact.
1: See, that's a pretty good comment. To which you should have said, please verify with photo evidence.
2: I might come back to that. It got 70 likes, 75 likes, that comment. And then people are like, there's always one. That's your takeaway. They are still parked. Ha ha ha. Calm down, Karen. Seriously?
1: Karen.
2: Unbelievable. Anyway, and it just shut up. Yeah, so anyway, but it just made me laugh. And and none of these people I know, by the way, just randos. Somebody said it was a hilarious response. So that was good.
1: That was probably your wife.
2: Glad his arms are intact. No, my wife would say I'm an idiot, but that's what you got from this wholesome video. Bet you feel stupid now, LOL. You're lots of fun at parties, aren't you?
1: Well, anyway. That one's true. That one. Something you would do at a party, right?
2: Yeah. Jeez, what a miserable person. Anyway, so there we go. I guess I'm supposed to be, as the kids say, butt hurt. Do they say that anymore?
1: I don't. Anyway. I don't know. Okay, well, congratulations on making a stir on the internet. I look forward to seeing your reply.
2: Yeah. Made my day yesterday.
1: Now, everything online, though, is like, and I'm not joking, there's a Mark Carney AI of an old lady, not old lady, like a granny lady, talking about how she's tracking everything. And it's very obviously AI and has almost 100,000 followers. Fine. If you disagree with what's going on, then you can go and you can share your opinion. But if you're going to pretend to be AI, this is the part that I don't like, is when people pretend to be AI. The amount of videos that are getting forced into the feed, the search feed for me, for Instagram, is staggering. And even more so in the last few weeks. You were playing with AI images. Yeah, I think it's changed in the last few weeks. I really do. You've been playing with some AI images too and having some fun. Look at you. You're the guy who couldn't even change a old reel-to-reel tape back in the day.
2: That's true. I'd always get it upside down and try to get it to go right to left instead of left to right. Anyway, a couple of things on that. An old coworker, it was used as a bit on a show I worked on. He just basically said I was a Luddite when it came to technology, not denying that. And my son...
1: Might be true.
2: With reference to what you were saying, not necessarily in the last few weeks, but he will come by he will see something I'm on technology wise and go, that's AI. That's AI. That's not real, you know, Dad. That's AI. So, I mean, he seems to be able to pick it off no problem. Maybe it's just because my sight's going a little. Maybe things are a little blurrier, but yeah.
1: It's the glasses.
2: Yeah, it's the glasses. Absolutely. But so last night, my son's soccer coach, his name's Wally, and he's in Montreal with another team at the Nationals, National Championships for youth soccer this week. So he wasn't at training last night. And there's a bit of a joke among the team that all I do at practice is take pictures of the moon. So I sent him a note this morning with AI pictures of the moon that I supposedly was taking, just pictures of practice. But of course, I got distracted by the moon. It was very prevalent in the south sky last night, almost a full moon. And oh my God, I ended up spending, well, I screwed it up once. So I had about a dozen photos and then I erased them by mistake. So I guess I am a Luddite. But then I sort of remembered what I had done. But I sent out a dozen photos last night, all generated by AI. And holy crap, it was fun.
1: So, yeah, you should make an AI video of, his name is Ethan, by the way, the baby brother. He's now 16 years old. You should make a video of Ethan with one arm saying, I told you so. So this is, right?
2: Oh, yeah, no. And I did use AI one other time, and it was about 2 weeks ago when my son was on I was taking pictures of him on a playground in Penhold, Alberta, when we were on a road trip. And at one point, he was literally vertical. So I used AI to scrub out the chains of the swing and the shadows of it before, so it looked like he was floating. I thought this was one of the greatest accomplishments of my life. Like, but I just thought it was...
1: Yeah, but you didn't do anything.
2: No, AI scrubbed it out for me. I had to guide where it was erasing the lines.
1: Yeah. Yeah, but that's like the person who walks into the store and points at things. Give me that. Give me that. You know?
2: Oh, I know, but it was just, I don't know. I just guess, you know, and then it made me
1: think... Am I taking away your fun right now? I'm sorry.
2: No. It's have I learned something? I guess not. I've just found a shortcut. Like, I'm not artistic in any sense of a word, but then it had an art deco function and it took my picture of the moon and of the moon and put it in an art deco situation setup. And I just thought that was the coolest thing I've ever done. For about 5 seconds, by the way.
1: Very cool. Although I don't think it's the coolest thing you've ever done.
2: I managed to become a parent, I guess. I guess that's the coolest thing I've ever done.
1: Also something you did very little work for, just to be clear. Pretty sure Michelle did most of it.
2: Oh, how dare you?
1: Team Michelle!
2: How dare you?
1: That's a good place to stop now.
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1: All right, Carmi Levy is here. Tech DIY and so much more. Back to school DIY. Now, if you don't have a student in your life, that's okay, because back to work, back to focus time, whatever it is in your life, back to school can actually be for us, you know, folks who don't have anyone going back to school, a really great time to check out the tech and the prices too, Carmi. So it's not just back to school anymore.
2: Yeah, I mean, even though this is the official back to school season, really the best practice

0: going. So I opened it up. Sure enough, a wire had come off. And I used Scotch tape and taped the wire back on, closed it. Back to school you go. A year and a half to finish school with a Scotch tape Chromebook.
1: That's impressive.
0: There are some good budgets. Good budget items that you can do to not make this crazy expensive.
1: Exactly. And that's the thing. It's like everyone seems to think, oh, it's a new school year. We need a new machine. And the reality is look at what you've already got and ask yourself, can I stretch it a little bit further? Especially because existing laptops are so much more expensive now because of the global chip crunch. And so as those prices go up, you want to get more out of what you've already got. Clear off the drive if it has one. If it still meets the minimums of what your kid's school is looking for. In other words, it'll still work when they connect it to the school network. It'll still be able to handle the assignments and that your child is expected to get, as well as the platforms that your child has to sign into. Then you owe it to yourself to ask yourself if you can get another year or more out of the devices that you have. Increasingly, we are seeing schools. Chromebooks have been sort of the thing for a while because they're easy. They're network based, right? Nothing is stored locally. It's essentially a browser. On a computer that looks a lot like a laptop. But a lot of schools are moving away from them. They're harder to find this year. And instead, we're seeing inexpensive laptops. So things like the MacBook Neo or entry-level Windows machines as well. And again, don't buy anything until you've found out from your school what it is that they recommend. How do they use technology in the classroom? Do you bring your own? Do they provide it? You might not even need to buy your child one if they provide the technology. So, don't just go shopping for the sake of going shopping. Do your homework first before you decide what you need and what it needs to look like.
0: That was one of the questions that I had seen was the kids. My kids' classes, like they had back in the day, of course, they used to roll the TV and the VCR in on a rolly cart, right? In today's world, they're rolling in it's like a filing system of laptops.
1: Yeah,
0: and then when it came time to use a laptop, everyone just grabbed one, they logged into their thing, they did it, they were done, they log out, they put it back, and off it goes to the other class. Like, so it really is different.
1: It really is. And then, of course, in many cases, your child doesn't even need to bring that machine home because everything that they're doing in class is online. And so question that you should be asking both, your teachers or the principal or whoever you're communicating with at school is, what are those platforms and is your child able to access them outside of school? If that's the case, set them up on existing computers that you already have at home and other devices so that they can sign in when they get home and continue what they were doing in class. It isn't necessarily always about, schlepping a machine back and forth. It's about being able to access those common cloud-based accounts no matter where you happen to be.
0: Explain the magic of the user on the computer, because most people just have like Windows or Mac. They're just logged in and then the kids log in and then they do their things. And then you're logged out. You're like, oh, and then you log in, you do your things and so on. But if you use users and learn how to use users on your computer, then everything that's yours is yours. And yeah. Your kids can't screw with it. They can't see your financial documents, all that stuff. A very simple step that could clean up that whole kids are coming home to use the computer part.
1: All computer operating systems, whether it's Windows or Mac OS or even Linux, they allow you to set up individual users so that you sign in as that user and then the environment that you're presented with is yours and yours alone. So, I can sign into a computer and I have access to all my adult stuff. But then when I sign out and my child signs in under their user, they only see the things that they have rights to see. They'll see their school software. They'll see their friends. They'll see the apps that they use. For example, maybe they'll use TikTok. I don't know, but so I certainly won't. And it keeps your stuff away from their stuff and vice versa, which means essentially less possibility of them ruining what you're working on and less possibility of you accidentally stomping on things that they have. Absolutely critical on hardware that will be physically shared between different members of a given family. And if you do find yourselves using, say, a family computer for both home and school, make sure that you set up individual users for each person in your family.
0: An interesting moment, and this is a good reminder that things are different, is my neighbor here, his kids are here. Two of his kids are away going to school, and his daughter's moving away, go back to school, Kitchener-Waterloo, but the two kids were here, and they're using one family computer in the living room, doing like Lego Star Wars video game, sitting side by side, one taking turns playing, and it's so different from how we used to do it back in the day. And we have to remember that the kids are using

0: using it differently. Watch what the kids are doing, and you might get some insights there, because you might not need a new machine. Go buy a new Apple MacBook Air. Great. That's nice. The Neo, it's cheaper. That's nice. Still a lot of money. Refurbished versus cleaning it up yourself, and not really refurbished, but refurbishing, you know, because you could buy refurbished, and lots of times they're well tested, and you can also do a little bit of work yourself that could save you a bunch of money. Mm-hmm. What does that look like?
1: Yeah, I mean, on if you're using your own machine, especially because most software now is cloud-based. So especially if your child's going, whether it's primary school, high school, middle school, or even college or university, most of the systems that they're going to be used are cloud-based, which means you don't necessarily need the highest powered computer. You just need one that works fine on the internet. And so an older device, an older computer that's been kind of sitting around for a few years, but what might work, reset it to factory, get rid of all the stuff on it that you don't need. Install only the software that you need, and you might find that it's good enough to access the services that they will be using from their school. If you have to buy a new machine, for example, you need the extra keyboard or whatever, or your child is going to school remotely, you don't have to buy absolutely new. You can buy refurbished, and that is, in many cases, someone else bought it, decided they didn't like it, brought it back. It was refreshed to factory and then put back in the box. It has a full warranty. It's just as good as new, but with a significant discount. You can save yourself a lot of money that way, but still have all the advantages of buying a new machine that's supported by the vendor. So as long as you stay away from, new, stay away from latest and greatest, don't get caught up in trying to buy the best machine, but one that is optimized to your needs, you may find you don't have to buy anything at all. Just spend a little bit of time cleaning it up and you're back in business, budget saved.
0: Some of those ones, they might have not worked well. They might have had like a broken button or something that kind of didn't go through quality. But now that it's refurbished, it's been inspected and reinspected and tested and all those things. So you actually get one that's been probably checked out more than the one that just came off the factory line.
1: Precisely, because they're not going to let it back out unless it has gone through that validation process, and you'll save a few hundred dollars in the process and still have a warranty. That's a really big deal. The alternative is, buying a machine off of Kijiji or Facebook Marketplace, and in that case, you don't know what you're getting. Yeah. You may end up, and I've had people trying to buy hardware through that channel, and they open up the box when they get home, and it is not a laptop. It's just a piece of wood. Yeah. So you want to avoid that as best you can, because there is a lot of fraud on those platforms.
0: Yes. And it's not the spec either. That model number matters. Yeah.
1: Yeah. And most of the time they won't even be able to tell you that. Like if they can't tell you how much RAM or storage it has, just look elsewhere.
0: Well, AirPods is a great one. Ask for the model number. Look up the model number, because the fake ones have different model numbers. Yeah. So it's worth going. Okay. There's the tech. Carmi Levy here as always, brother. Thank you so much for doing this.
1: Thanks for having me, Shane. Really appreciate it.
2: Now, this update from the Canadian Press. Canada is objecting to the possibility of Vladimir Putin attending the G20 Leaders Summit in Florida, with Prime Minister Mark Carney saying Russia has given ample reason to be excluded. Carney says that if Putin does attend, he would tell him directly to leave Ukraine and return all occupied territory. Ontario Premier Doug Ford's Progressive Conservatives and the opposition NDP are holding their seats in three provincial by-elections. PC candidate Jeff Beattie won Hamilton East Stony Creek, while Susan Leahy is projected to win York Simcoe. New Democrat Fatima Shaban won Scarborough Southwest, keeping the riding in NDP hands. And British Columbia Premier David Eby says he has no plans to recruit recent BC Conservative defectors into the NDP, despite the official opposition losing 9 MLAs in 3 weeks. Eby says major differences remain between the parties on issues including relations with the U.S., First Nations, and human rights. From the Canadian Press, I'm David Augustine.
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1: Back to school, back to the eye doctor. How about that for a reminder from the CNIB, the Canadian National Institute for the Blind, talking to you about taking care of your eyeballs. I can't think of a better expert to do that than the organization that helps out people that have struggled with their eyeballs in some fashion. Craig Peterson is here, executive director, taking care of our eyeballs, planning the kids' eyes to take care of them. Craig, this matters.
2: It sure does. And I'm sure I'm like many parents across your audience. It's hard to believe that summer has gone by so quick, and we're talking about back to school checklists, of which, you know, we're encouraging everyone to add eye exams and hearing exams too, for that matter, Shane.
1: It's interesting to hear. We often think of blind folks as either birth or trauma. We don't think of erosion and eye health as part of it too. That's probably a conversation we should have.
2: For sure. I have my own lived experience, Shane. I lost my vision when I was 15. So kind of that grade 10, 11 mark. And so not at birth, and certainly hasn't gotten any better as my age has crept up there.
1: Mm-hmm. Yeah. And I'll add mine on too. I mean, I had better than average eyeballs for my whole life until I turned about probably 45. And now even I even said to Mel recently, I'm like, oh man, the last few months, like, they've really changed. And I get to the eye doctor. I mean, I'm struggling to read my phone at times, and that's completely new. So, Yeah. You know, you go from having glasses or never having glasses to having glasses to, by the way, they're changing quickly. I think that us folks that are in our 50s recognize that really quick, that when I was in my 40s, I had no idea.
2: Yeah, fair point. Technology has really changed the playing field for, you know, vision changes, early onset, or, you know, age-related onset vision loss. I think about the technology that was available to me when I was a student many years ago. As I often say, in those days, you had to really struggle to get anything large print or, you know, access the materials. The technology landscape, it's almost so difficult for our organization and the industry to keep up to the technology changes that can support people with low vision.
1: Well, it's interesting because I have my previous father-in-law, who's since passed away, he was blind, and I had a teacher who was blind way back in the day when I was in junior high school. In today's world, there's folks that have no hearing, and so for me, the ASL stuff has been more around me more so. But when you think of it, you think about, like, in the olden days before video calls today allow deaf people to be able to sign and see each other and have conversations on the phone. That wasn't possible before. Now, the people who had vision impairment, they could have a phone conversation, but they couldn't surf the internet. And now you can do dictation and all these different things that are out there that can read things to you. In its own way, these different groups of people and communities are finding benefit in this stuff. It's kind of cool.
2: It's really great. I mean, those platforms that you mentioned have provided exponential change for, you know, blind, deafblind community. Now we're looking at the age where AI will, you know, exponentially change it yet again in weeks and months ahead. You know, the ability for AI to navigate a space for someone with sight loss, someone like myself, to walk into a room or an airport and, you know, be able to use, you know, Meta and other glasses to transform the space. And then the same thing will no doubt unfold for the hearing loss community as well.
1: Yeah, it's fascinating. Okay, Braille, kick it old school. There still are ways for folks with vision impairment to be able to read, to touch, to learn, find their way to navigate things, signs on doors. The basics still matter.
2: The basics matter more than ever. In this day and age with digital literacy, Shane, you know, we want to encourage, you know, especially that demographic in schools to learn Braille, to have independent literacy, to really learn the fundamentals of, you know, engaging in, you know, the language that is important for them to develop. There's no point jumping right into high-end digital without the basics. So Braille is as important as it's ever been.
1: Mm-hmm. And Braille Literacy Month is going on?
2: Next month.
1: Yeah. Next month. In September, yeah. September every year, Braille Literacy Month. So if you've ever been curious, I mean, it's kind of like learning an alphabet, right? Why wouldn't you why wouldn't you want to try and learn some new things? I think that's kind of cool. Now, for all the parents, you did touch on it. You said back to school, all the aunties and uncles, grandparents that are listening. How do we protect the kids? Because the general eye health is part of it. Improving classroom experiences. Kids can't see the boards, can't see the videos, maybe not tell you these things. So that conversation matters. How do we get ready for the fall with the youngins?
2: Important, just as important as anything else on the school back to school checklist. Everything from your calculator to, you know, your binders, just book the eye exam. It's just so important. We know that 80% and then some children higher, the process of learning is visual. And so that's a huge piece of the experience that, you know, families and educators need to be concerned about. And for many cases, it ends up being benign, but the peace of mind is there and then you know. And in some cases, it's refractive and, you know, a basic pair of glasses can really improve the student's experience. However, sometimes, and in my case, you know, a larger disorder can be uncovered. That also helps with, you know, school systems and school boards to be able to plan resources accordingly, additional support in classrooms. We know that profound sight loss takes those students about 35% longer to graduate because of time constraints. So super important. And, you know, we can have some fun with it, making sure that the kids who haven't had one in a couple of years get back and maybe can get some fancy new glasses out of it.
1: Hey, you might as well look handsome and trendy while you're doing it. I love it. So so tell me what it looks like, though, when you have a kid that you guys see, you know, through a program, CNIB or just related community, you know, outreach that you guys do locally. You have a kid that maybe doesn't realize like there's anything wrong, is going through school. Maybe they get tagged with a label like a learning disability or something along those lines, right? Those things happen. But then they realize that with some help or learning around vision, things start to change. What do those kids look like down the road as they become young adults? Because I know you guys have seen that impact. Tell me about that.
2: Well, you know, our community nationally is the most underemployed disability group in the country. And so, you know, we want to provide, you know, students and young adults with the most opportunities to have meaningful employment. And so that education journey is super critical. Getting a plan in place, really creating your team of support. That's family, caregivers, brothers, aunts, uncles, to your audience, grandparents, at the school, good social network, good confidence building, and really be able to build up those skills. Being able to have self-advocacy, understanding what accommodations can be made in terms of the education system. Canada's really in a great spot for that. Can it do better? Sure. But is it really pretty great to start with? It really is. And I think the schools are set up really well to support students in that way.
1: With all the technology things behind this, I'm assuming it should be way less scary for employers, too, that maybe have zero experience with folks with sight loss or vision impairment generally to get them in the workplace. It could be as simple as a bigger monitor or better lighting or whatever. Like, how do the employers learn about this stuff from the CNIB to be able to take these young people that are trying to get jobs and trying to build lives and they've got a vision thing to set them up for to have a future and make them employable?
2: We have a national program that's really centered in Ontario. It's called Come to Work. And it's really about bringing a triangle of support to the community. Certainly CNIB, how we can support employers, but also how we can support talent pool members of our community that are ready for work or who have previously been in the workforce, Shane, and, you know, they're in their 40s and 50s and something has happened to their vision. An accident, you know, another condition has crept into their life and they need to change their employment. There's also a lot of programs available that support, you know, supported by government and technology setups, accommodations. It's really about people choosing the lives that they want to live rather than, you know, in previous generations, putting folks with sight loss in a particular box and a particular employment demographic. We really are about enablement, and those programs are very robust with our team.
1: Executive Director, CNIB, Craig Peterson is having a conversation with us about taking care of your eyeballs. Generally, it's back to school, and what a great opportunity to get the kids in front of it too, set them up for success. Thank you, my friend.
2: Thanks, Shane. Good to be with you.
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23: A 100-year storm. 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Tonight on CTV National News, wild winds, rain and hail wreak havoc in Ontario. 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
1: Shane Hewitt in Ottawa. Sean Shapiro is joining us now. He's this delightfully voiced young man who's about to join us. Now, you've heard Sean before. Which is your most preferred project to refer to people to tonight?
2: Well, VoiceOver Cop's my name on social media, but you can also find me at askatrafficcop.ca.
1: Yeah. And so you have a traffic question. Sean does the YouTube channel and all the stuff. So it's very cool stuff. Okay. Your background, the policing.
2: I was a police officer with the Toronto Police Service and worked specifically in traffic services in traffic safety programs towards the end. But I've been a motor squad officer, a collision investigator. I've done all sorts of things and I loved every minute of it.
1: Okay. So now helping us understand cell phones and cars. Texting and driving as a notion, Sean, I kind of feel like that's an old notion we need to stop selling because people are doing more than texting and driving, and it's causing a lot more crashes than people would imagine. The question for me, though, is we keep saying don't text and drive. We don't really say don't death scroll Snapchat and drive.
2: There's so many things going on. I've seen people watching movies and driving, playing video games and driving. Video conferencing seems to be the norm now, but it seems that every other car has someone actively using their phone, whether it be in video mode, recording a TikTok, or they're engaged with it in some way. And the deal is, unless you're legally parked, you can't engage with your phone. In fact, the only thing you can do is if it's mounted securely, you can answer it or hang up with it, and that is it.
1: Mm-hmm. And I think it is a little bit different in province to province, Sean. Like, I know that Ontario is you've got to be stopped. You can't interact with it. But I believe in some provinces, you are allowed to one touch the phone as long as it's not in your hand. Like if it was on the window, you could one touch it, but you can't hold it and deal with it. So is it a little bit different?
2: So Ontario, same thing. If it's mounted, you can answer or you can hang up. It's that one touch concept. But again, it has to be mounted. Can't hold it in your hand. Even having it in your lap constitutes use. But that's nowhere near what people are doing. People are all up in their phones and they have an addiction. They have a problem. They can't put it down.
1: Mm-hmm. Well, and that's what I noticed. And that's what inspired this conversation, Sean, is that I was with my son. He was driving and his phone is mounted on the board. And he had a message come in. He was expecting a message from his boss and he had a message come in. And so it just popped up on the screen. So all he did was he just touched it. And then it opened up and he was like, not important, swiped it. Now, that's not great, but in the big picture of all the things, I'll choose lesser of the evils in that particular case, right?
2: I get it, but the least or the best way to go is if you've got an iPhone, use Siri. It can read the messages aloud. If you've got CarPlay, it'll allow you to interact. It'll read the message aloud. There's no reason to use the phone anymore. Yes. The technology has gotten so good. Like, it's none of this, hit the number 2-3 times to scroll through the options like I grew up texting. It's voice to text. I don't even type anymore.
1: Did you just ABC us on a text?
2: I did. Oh, was that the K9 the something 9 keyboard?
1: Yeah, DEF. But here's the catch though, is my son, and this is what really got me. The one touch, okay, not perfect, but whatever. It was the force of habit that he hit a different icon and scrolled quickly to see what messages had come in. I'm assuming it was Snapchat. And I said to him, I said, what are you doing? He's like, oh, nothing. And I was like, yeah, dude, like you can't death scroll your videos while you're driving. Like, okay, check a message, not perfect. But this is the habit part that kicks in. And I fear that people are actually, you see them, it's this motion, this flick motion with their car. You see them doing it on the window and they're flicking their way through videos or posts.
2: Yeah, it's way out of control, and it's fear of missing out. And there are tools that you can utilize, whether it be cell phone provider tools or built into the operating system of the phones. You can have it that once you're in the phone and you plug in, it is not available. It'll tell people that you're not available. It won't even ring. It'll go straight to voicemail. And this is smart, but we're not that smart. So we tend to not activate these tools because we don't want to turn away the call that could be something cool. And it's that FOMO, if you're missing out, that gets us in the end. And we talk about these increasing collisions, increased in distracted driving situations, and the truth is it's way higher than what's being reported because it can't be captured. There's no unless you're being observed and that witness sticks around, And if someone or there's a camera pointed at you while you're doing it, there's no way to know, not conclusively. So charges don't get laid.
1: There was a speculation piece that I was quoted to me, so I'm cautious to say this, but it was something along the lines of as much as 7 times worse than it gets reported because of what you just said.
2: I want to say that like 75% of drivers are interacting with their phone. They may not be actively, you know, surfing the web, but they're using their phone to distract it. And here's another thing. Distraction doesn't stop at your phone. It's distracted about what you're going to eat for lunch and the meeting you're driving into and the person you're talking to beside you. I used to tour with the Traffic Injury Research Foundation, and we talked about distraction to young adults in school. And, you know, this belief that your phone is distraction. Well, yeah, but it's so many other things. And they all lead to screw ups on the road, which can lead to collisions.
1: Well, and animations in the car dashes today and all these things is really kind of scary where it's going. All of a sudden you're driving along and in a rental car and your speedometer turns into a camera side view and you're like, yes. What is like there is some accountability on the car companies that need to be there too. Insurance companies will say you could save 10% if you put our app on your phone. And so, but this is the thing, they can track your behavior. So if you are scrolling or texting and their app is on your phone and you get into a collision, is it possible they don't cover you?
2: Well, there's that side of it that they can choose to change your rates or adjust. Never mind the collision, just adjust your rates. The idea of putting that on your phone is to save 10%. But guess what? If you're doing dumb stuff, they're going to increase your rates, not decrease them. So that's risk. If you're an amazing driver, you might be okay with it. Now, I think I'm a pretty good driver, and I aim to always follow the rules. I'm not saying I'm perfect, but I installed an app for the Safe Roads Challenge, and that was something being done with the Traffic Injury Research Foundation, and I met with the company that created the software, and I was really interested in this. I installed it. I drove around, and I thought I was being perfect. I mean, like, over the top perfect, and I got a crappy score. Wow. So it found out that if the phone was mounted in a jiggly phone mount, mine went into the cup holder and moved a bit. It shook. Well, that caused readings that were inaccurate. And in speaking with the guy who created the software, he's like, yeah, you got to put it like way down on the base of your car so you don't touch it to get perfect scores. So these things are skewed. They're not perfect. They're great. And when you were dealing with theirs, it wasn't an insurance company getting the report. It was the research foundation. So it was good. It told you what you were doing wrong. And it was, how heavy were you on the gas? How heavy were you on the brake? What were your steering inputs? Good information. And as a learning tool, I love it. Giving it to the insurance companies, I'm not such a big fan because it could hurt you. But, again, so can dash cams. But yeah, they're really good realizing tools.
1: Yeah, I mean, I had one of those spy ones for my kids with the driving ones that would tell me for hard braking and speeding. And we caught the kids speeding because the dads would get an alert on their phone when the cars were going too fast. So you imagine what it's telling the insurance company when they built their own app, not just at $19.95 a month to make sure your kids are okay. Video conferencing, like you said, FaceTime, everybody does all these things always. The crashes are up. The cause of the crashes is so much more than just texting, without a doubt. Sean Shapiro, ask a traffic cop, go get connected with him. Thank you, brother.
2: Anytime.
1: Good stuff. There you go. Well, it's staggering numbers, isn't it? That so much of this is happening and we don't realize it. Even if that number is 7 times people that don't get reported because it's not tracked, that is scary.
2: I have a plan and I want to install cameras on the side of my car and just drive through traffic recording.
1: Oh, that's interesting. Hey, oh, that is interesting. I would like that. All right. We'll get Sean back on. We'll hear more about this plan coming up. Shane Hewitt and the Night Shift.

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6: Destruction left behind by the storm of the century.
7: There was lightning that went bang, bang, bang, bang.
6: Canada's biggest city and much of southern Ontario battered and picking up the pieces.
7: Boom! Bang! We felt the impact.
6: How the country can better prepare to weather more storms.
8: How would you describe yourself?
9: Well, as somebody who's just trying to leave things a little better than they were when I got here.
6: A towering voice for women's equality falls silent. Plus, the crown jewel of a royal mystery revealed.
10: My grandmother, her mother, and her sister.
6: Why sparkling secrets hidden for a century are now being unveiled.
11: CTV National News with Omar Sachedina. Reporting tonight, Marcia McMillan.
6: Good evening. A huge swath of Ontario still recovering tonight from what's being called a 100-year storm, a system that hit the province hard. It was a scene of chaos right across the Greater Toronto Area Wednesday. The storm lasting only a few hours, but making its presence felt. Roads turned into rivers, thousands lost power, and massive trees were uprooted by fierce winds. CTV's Adrian Gobriel charts the impact across Toronto and beyond.
12: A surge of storms with crushing consequences. Twisted heavy metal strewn through a Toronto stadium. Roadways turned to rivers. Now the scene of high water rescues. From infernos to floods, damaging weather events this summer have left a trail of disaster in their wake.
13: I'm terrified.
12: Gideon Foreman spent 10 years as a climate analyst with the David Suzuki Foundation. Gideon, is this the new normal?
13: Sadly, it is becoming normal. We're going to be having these storms for a long time to come, that's true. But that doesn't mean we have to throw up our hands and say there's nothing we can do about it. We can reduce our fossil fuels, and we can also put in place climate adaptation measures, planting trees, not building in floodplains.
12: As the Carney government pushes for new pipelines to, in part, drive the country's economy, Foreman and others are sounding the alarm. Without climate stability, there is no economic security for the future.
13: If we can't grow food, if the cities are on fire, there's no economy.
12: While some this week in southern Ontario were taken aback by the force of this latest damaging deluge, Environment Canada's updated emergency alert system was put to the test. With the system targeting special localized areas where the storm was expected to hit the hardest, rather than issue broad warnings across larger geographical areas.
14: There are many cases where you get a storm that would affect half of Toronto and the other half is untouched. With this new system, we can zoom and focus in on that.
12: Even though some didn't seem to get the message.
15: Climate policy experts say we can expect similar scenes to this, and worse, adaptation to the climate crisis will be essential moving forward. Adrian Gobriel, CTV News, Toronto.
6: The Prime Minister announced a major new infrastructure project for Canada today and did some fact-checking on the latest swipes from the White House. CTV senior political correspondent Mike Le Couture has more.
3: Red lines weren't going to change. Boom, it's in there. You know, our way or the highway, take it or leave it.
16: Prime Minister Mark Carney peeling back the curtain on the American attitude in the hours before trade talks fell apart last month. Carney also pushed back on claims from U.S. Commerce Secretary Howard Lutnick that Canada ended talks to influence the Quebec election and Alberta referendum.
3: I don't think, with all respect, appointed, unelected cabinet members in the United States are experts on Canadian politics.
16: Carney's comments came as President Donald Trump took to his social media, posting, "It is very good for Canadian politicians like Prime Minister Carney to make President Donald J. Trump the enemy until their economy collapses. Then it will prove to be very bad for politics," adding, "Just watch." Carney said his team isn't positioning politically, and he addressed the way that Trump's secretaries are now backing off certain positions.
3: So all of a sudden they don't care about Canadian language or culture and those elements. Well, if they didn't care, they shouldn't have kept them in the deal up in the last.
16: The war of words continues as the trade dispute is just 5 days away from ramping up. On Tuesday at midnight, Canada is set to impose dollar-for-dollar tariffs on billions worth of U.S. imports, including steel and aluminum. At the same time, cabinet ministers are reminding Canadian businesses that federal help is also available.
17: Come and see us. We can help you. We are there with loans, interest-free loans, but we're also with non-repayable contributions, so basically grants, to help you out.
16: Now, Prime Minister Carney did say that a call with President Trump will happen at some point, but he added that Canadian officials aren't going to spend their time waiting by the phone. Rasia?
6: Thank you, Mike. CTV's Mike Lecouture in Ottawa. The ongoing trade war is forcing a lot of small businesses to look twice at where they'll have to set up shop to weather the tariff storm, with some saying the help being offered by Ottawa isn't much help for them at all. CTV's Caitlin Wilson explains.
18: 70 years after his father started the business, Francois Bruneau says every piece of luxury Muskoka-style furniture is still made by hand here in Kempville. But he says the escalating trade war is making him rethink where it's built.
19: Over the next 8 weeks, we're looking at a $75,000 charge in tariff only. It's impossible to survive with that. Every state in the U.S., including Hawaii.
18: With 70% of DFC Woodworks business in the U.S., Bruneau and his wife are now considering opening a second manufacturing facility south of the border after a recent U.S. shipment was hit with a 50% tariff.
19: We're not looking at closing Canadian manufacturing. We're looking at meeting the demand for our U.S. customers in the U.S. because we won't have a choice.
18: It's a move the couple explored in North Carolina before the latest round of tariffs. They say at the time the numbers didn't make sense. Now it may be their only option. While the U.S. is trying to convince companies like theirs to relocate, they say the support from the federal government at home falls short.
20: A lot of these government programs that they're offering are really structured for big companies, not for the mom-and-pop stores and the businesses like us.
18: And the Canadian Federation of Independent Business says the company is not alone.
21: Businesses are looking at delaying their investments, delaying decisions around hiring. Everything from do I need to close to do we need to hit pause seems to be on the table right now.
18: At the end of the day, Bruneau and his wife say they want to keep all manufacturing in Canada, but say the numbers have to work.
20: We want to stay here. We don't want to leave. Our families are here. We're begging these two countries, please, please get back to the table.
6: Caitlin Wilson, CTV News. After a sixth day of deliberations, tensions flared in the Lindsay Clancy trial today when a deadlocked jury failed to agree on whether the Massachusetts mother intentionally killed her children.
22: We come back here in a half an hour with a mistrial because of a juror that has just spurned the instructions of this court. It's a shame.
6: Clancy's defense attorney says one juror is holding up the verdict and should be dismissed for not following the law. The judge declined and sent the jury home for the day. 36-year-old Lindsay Clancy hasn't denied strangling her three children in 2023, but says she was suffering from postpartum psychosis at the time. The Clancy trial has shone a light on postpartum psychosis, a rare but severe mental health affliction experienced by some new mothers. As CTV's Heather Wright reports, the medical community is also taking notice.
1: First food.
2: 17 years ago, Patricia Tomasi gave birth to her first child. And immediately, something was off.
1: As soon as the baby was born, I didn't even have the feeling to see the baby.
2: From there, she says things got worse. Depression, anxiety, and then a break with reality.
1: I profoundly believed I was in a different world. I was walking around thinking that I could heal people with my hands. I was thinking I could see their auras, that I was communicating with different spiritual beings.
2: Tomasi was eventually diagnosed with postpartum psychosis, a rare but serious mental health illness that can impact new mothers. It's what the defense claims Lindsay Clancy had when she killed her three children in 2023.
4: They may be experiencing hearing voices, often scary voices that tell them to harm themselves or to harm the baby.
2: The Clancy trial has sparked debate and discussion about maternal mental health and the struggles new moms can face when seeking treatment. Court heard that Clancy, quote, begged for help in the weeks before she killed her children, but didn't receive the treatment she needed. Tomasi says she also struggled to get help. At one point was told to go home and enjoy her baby.
1: Looking back now was probably a really, really dangerous thing that the doctor did, because if I would have slipped back into some kind of dark psychosis, I don't know what would have happened.
2: Experts say there are effective treatments for postpartum mental illness, but more work needs to be done to ensure women can access them.
4: There are, and it's important for people to know, very effective ways to stabilize postpartum psychosis and to treat it, as well as to try to prevent it in subsequent pregnancies.
18: And while this trial has led to an increase in awareness surrounding maternal mental health, experts caution it could also increase the stigma surrounding postpartum psychosis and lead new moms to self-silence. Their message: seek help if needed and speak to a loved one, a friend, or a healthcare provider if something doesn't feel right. Heather Wright, CTV News, Barrie, Ontario.
6: Celebrated author and activist Gloria Steinem has died at the age of 92. Steinem led the way for generations of women fighting for their rights and equality for decades. CTV's Joy Malbit looks back on her legacy.
23: Gloria Steinem said she was a reluctant speaker whose voice became one of the most recognizable of the modern women's liberation movement.
24: We're not only for the Equal Rights Amendment, but in the names of all women in this country.
23: A journalist who first attracted national attention posing as a Playboy bunny, investigating sexist treatment and poor salaries of working women at New York's Playboy Club.
25: Equal pay for equal work.
23: A vocal campaigner for women's rights and abortion, even sharing her own painful experience.
24: I can assure you, as a woman who has had one, that abortion is not a pleasurable experience. It is only a last resort.
23: Steinem took on the taboo issues of our time. The founder of Ms. Magazine put domestic violence, sexual harassment, and date rape on the front pages, telling CTV's Sandy Rinaldo in 2011 her glamorous looks weren't always helpful.
26: Did it also work against you?
27: Sometimes. It was not helpful in being taken seriously. And it was kind of painful to work really, really, really hard and then have it all attributed to looks.
23: A celebrity in her own right, she told the younger generation in Toronto, the struggle for equality isn't over.
27: Is there still a need for oxygen? Is there still a need for self-respect? Is there still a need for democracy? Of course.
23: Critical of the institution of marriage, Steinem tied the knot late in life with David Bale, father of actor Christian Bale. And in 2013, President Barack Obama awarded her America's highest honor, the Presidential Medal of Freedom.
28: Well, one piece of advice to young girls is, I love this, do not listen to my advice. Listen to the voice inside you and follow that.
23: The woman who tore down walls for women in the workplace passed away peacefully at her home in New York. Joy Malbin, CTV News.
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0: 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It's powerful. And our government has a plan to unlock that power. As the world races towards clean energy, Canada's government will use our natural advantage to build world-class energy projects that bring down costs, create thousands of new jobs, and lower emissions. We'll build a cleaner future in a way that only Canada can. A message from the Government of Canada.
1: A troubling trend is growing across Canada. Cars experiencing problem after problem, despite being brand new. CTV's Pat Foran has a W5 investigation into the situation and the calls to better protect you from these lemons.
2: This is a stop sign it broke down at.
3: Ashley Martin from Barrie, Ontario, didn't expect his dream truck, a new 2026 Ram Tungsten, would have to be towed back to the dealership. After paying $112,000 for the pickup, he says issues started on day one.
2: The first problem actually was on the way home the day of purchase.
3: A warning light came on saying his brand new truck needed service. Martin says at the dealer, when one problem was repaired, another one cropped up.
2: They've replaced catalytic converters, they've replaced O2 sensors, they've pulled the fuel tank, they put in a new fuel pump, they flushed the system.
3: The truck has been in the shop for more than 2 months. Martin feels it's defective and doesn't want it back.
2: I want what I paid for. I want a nice new truck. That's all I want.
3: How long has your car been in the shop?
4: As of today, 149 days.
3: Marie McAlpine of Georgetown, Ontario, leased a new 2025 Audi S5 that she says has been nothing but trouble.
4: And I had an engine system malfunction and the engine on the car shut down on the 401 at highway speeds.
3: What was that like?
4: It was terrifying.
3: McAlpine says the car has software and sensor problems, and she's been making lease payments for 5 months on a car she can't drive.
4: I would like to get out of this lease.
5: Very stressful to deal with this issue.
3: And Swayjun Jan of Oakville leased a 2026 Volkswagen Tiguan. It's been in the shop a total of 172 days with various problems, including a failed turbocharger and malfunctioning air conditioner.
5: Yeah, it's very frustrating, and sometimes you feel hopeless because no one can help you.
6: The lemon laws in the U.S. do help a lot of consumers.
3: Rosemary Shahan is known as the mother of U.S. lemon laws, and now all 50 U.S. states have one. Manufacturers must buy back or replace a vehicle if they can't repair a problem after 3 or 4 attempts and the car is out of service for 30 days.
6: I would encourage lemon owners, you know, to fight back, get organized.
7: Do you feel that all Canadian provinces could benefit from having a lemon law?
8: Like, the simple answer is absolutely yes.
3: Quebec brought in a lemon law 3 years ago, and Car Help Canada, consumer advocacy group, says every province could benefit. Their survey found support for a lemon law was 95% positive. When asked if lemon laws would improve warranty repair outcomes, 72% said yes.
8: A lemon law would force the manufacturer to take responsibility, take it off the dealer's hands. You can see why dealers would be in favor of this.
3: Chen got his car back after 190 days. McAlpine came to a resolution after speaking with W5. Martin says Ram agreed to take back his lemon and give him a brand new truck.
9: Thanks, CTV News, for everything you did.
3: Martin says a lemon law could give Canadians protections Americans already have. Pat Foran, CTV News, Toronto.
1: Still ahead, adding the king to some Canadian currency. 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
7: 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And this kind of track record deserves to be flaunted.

0: Canada unveiled the new $20 bill today, featuring a portrait of King Charles, replacing his late mother, Queen Elizabeth. CTV's Judy Trin took note of the historic occasion. There
1: it is. The unveiling of a vertical $20 denomination bearing the image of King Charles III. The design of it began shortly after his coronation. Charles replaces the image of his mother, Queen Elizabeth II, who graced the bill for more than 70 years.
2: Her image became one of the most recognizable on our currency for generations of Canadians. And today, this tradition continues with His Majesty King Charles III.
1: On the back, the Canadian National Vimy Memorial in France stands tall, a tribute to Canada's military sacrifices.
3: The Battle of Vimy Ridge is widely viewed as a coming-of-age moment in Canada's development as a nation during the First World War.
1: There are holograms of cultural importance to Canada's Indigenous people, strawberries signifying reconciliation, Arctic flowers, cedar, and sweetgrass.
4: It also represents, too, for us in the culture, flowers represents children and future generations.
1: The artistic technology fights counterfeiting, but the note's durability has also been tested. The new bills have been doused with chemicals, boiled and battered. A reminder of economic perseverance, especially in a trade war.
5: Canadians can be confident in the strength of our institutions, the ingenuity of our workers, and the determination of our businesses to compete and succeed.
6: We got this sneak peek today and we'll have to return this bill. It won't be in official circulation until February 2027. Judy Trin, CTV News, Ottawa.
0: The U.S. Mint also unveiling some new currency, a $1 coin with the image of President Donald Trump emblazoned on it. The coin is being issued to mark the 250th anniversary of the United States. Still ahead, a royal mystery, how an Empress jewels wound up hidden for decades in Quebec City.
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9: As a husband, father of two young boys, and a firefighter, life sure gets crazy and hectic. 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
9: 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Am I missing anything?
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0: Finally tonight, the story of legendary lost jewels now found and on stunning display in Quebec City. CTV's Quebec Bureau Chief Geneviève Beauchemin has the dazzling details of how the whereabouts of the Florentine diamond stayed secret for a century.
1: In a world premiere, priceless jewels reflecting centuries of history.

0: are on display in a secure room of the Musée National des Beaux-Arts.
1: Lawrence's father.
0: And the Habsburgs family, heirs to the Empress who secretly brought the jewels to Quebec City, say this exhibit fulfills their grandmother's wishes.
1: If this was the place that our grandmother really felt well and felt peaceful and felt, for the first time after decades of persecution, felt relaxed in.
0: During the Second World War, the last Empress of Austria-Hungary, Zita, then in exile in Belgium, fled her home 2 days before it was bombed by the Nazis. She and her 8 children, along with a small brown suitcase, found refuge in Quebec City.
2: My grandmother, her mother, and her sister.
0: And that's where the Empress stayed for a decade. She traveled back to Europe packing a secret. Precious jewels thought lost, stolen, or recut were in that battered suitcase she left behind, stored in a Quebec City bank vault. In the 15-piece collection wrapped in tissue paper, a pocket watch that once belonged to Marie Antoinette, and one of the largest diamonds known to exist, the Florentine.
2: They have all type of value, their historical value, their symbolic value, but of course their financial value.
0: It was Empress Zita's wish that the lost treasure remain a mystery until a century after the death of her husband, Charles I, in 1922. She told only 2 of her sons, who passed it along to only 2 of their heirs, Lawrence and Simeon Habsburg.
2: And we never talked to anyone else about it.
0: In the fall of 2025, the Habsburgs finally revealed the family secret to the world. In another twist, the Austrian government has launched a commission to determine whether the country has any claim to some of the jewels.
1: There is no claim. It's a commission that wants to evaluate the situation. I have to say, you know, this is like a political daily play.
0: And the heirs say the exhibit also serves as a timely symbol of a powerful link between Canada and Europe, and that their grandmother, the Empress, would be delighted. The exhibit is called Hidden Treasure, Century of Mystery. It opens Friday and it's likely to be quite popular. Reservations are mandatory online. Geneviève Beauchemin, CTV News, Quebec City.
3: And that is our newscast for this evening. I'm Marcia McMillan. From all of us at CTV National News, thank you for joining us. Good night, and we'll see you tomorrow.

0: red lines weren't going to change. Boom, it's in there. You know, our way or the highway, take it or leave it, you know, attitude. That now they're not.
1: Prime Minister Mark Carney is addressing the U.S.-Canada trade war and is revealing new details about what went wrong during negotiations.
2: We were performing elevator rescues. We were evacuating people from partially collapsed buildings, water rescues, high-angle rescues.
1: Plus, huge cleanup efforts are underway after severe thunderstorms pound southern Ontario, flooding numerous roadways, damaging buildings, and knocking down trees in the process.
3: Here not only for the Equal Rights Amendment, but in the names of all the women in this country.
1: And Gloria Steinem, a celebrated author and activist who spent six decades fighting for equality and women's rights, has died at the age of 92. Thanks for joining us. You're watching CTV News Channel. I'm Kieran Dillon. Well, we are now just days away from Canada's retaliatory tariffs on billions of dollars of American goods coming into effect. And now, along with a trade war, a war of words is also escalating. CTV's senior political correspondent Michael Couture reports.
0: Red lines weren't going to change. Boom, it's in there. You know, our way or the highway, take it or leave it.
4: Prime Minister Mark Carney peeling back the curtain on the American attitude in the hours before trade talks fell apart last month. Carney also pushed back on claims from U.S. Commerce Secretary Howard Lutnick that Canada ended talks to influence the Quebec election and Alberta referendum.
0: I don't think, with all respect, appointed, unelected cabinet members in the United States are experts on Canadian politics.
4: Carney's comments came as President Donald Trump took to his social media, posting, "It is very good for Canadian politicians like Prime Minister Carney to make President Donald J. Trump the enemy until their economy collapses. Then it will prove to be very bad for politics," adding, "Just watch." Carney said his team isn't positioning politically, and he addressed the way that Trump's secretaries are now backing off certain positions.
0: So all of a sudden they don't care about Canadian language or culture and those elements. Well, if they didn't care, they should have kept them in the deal up in the last.
4: The war of words continues as the trade dispute is just 5 days away from ramping up. On Tuesday at midnight, Canada is set to impose dollar-for-dollar tariffs on billions worth of U.S. imports, including steel and aluminum. At the same time, cabinet ministers are reminding Canadian businesses that federal help is also available.
5: Come and see us. We can help you. We are there with loans, interest-free loans, but we're also with non-repayable contributions, so basically grants to help you out.
4: Prime Minister Carney did say a call with President Trump will happen at some point, but he added that Canadian officials aren't going to spend their time waiting by the phone. Mike Lecouture, CTV News, Ottawa.
1: So those comments from the Prime Minister came as he announced a multi-billion dollar funding package to build and maintain more than 300 via passenger rail cars.
0: I am proud with my fellow colleagues to announce that the Government of Canada is investing $4.7 billion to manufacture and maintain.
1: So Carney says the construction of this fleet will create 700 jobs in Ontario and Quebec, and these will be the first via rail passenger cars built in Canada in four decades. So the ongoing trade war is forcing a lot of small businesses to look twice at where they'll have to set up shop to weather this storm. And some are saying the help being offered by Ottawa isn't much help at all. CTV's Caitlin Wilson has more.
6: 70 years after his father started the business, Francois Bruneau says every piece of luxury Muskoka-style furniture is still made by hand here in Kempville. But he says the escalating trade war is making him rethink where it's built.
7: Over the next 8 weeks, we're looking at a $75,000 charge in tariff only. It's impossible to survive with that. Every state in the U.S., including Hawaii.
6: With 70% of DFC Woodworks business in the U.S., Bruneau and his wife are now considering opening a second manufacturing facility south of the border after a recent U.S. shipment was hit with a 50% tariff.
7: We're not looking at closing Canadian manufacturing. We're looking at meeting meeting the demand for our U.S. customers in the U.S. because we won't have a choice.
6: It's a move the couple explored in North Carolina before the latest round of tariffs. They say at the time the numbers didn't make sense. Now it may be their only option.
8: We got approached by Select USA. That's the office here, the embassy, the U.S. embassy here. I asked them, I'm like, have you had other companies approach you? And they said, you have no idea.
6: While the U.S. is trying to convince companies like theirs to relocate, they say the support from the federal government at home falls short.
8: A lot of these government programs that they're offering are really structured for big companies, not for the mom-and-pop stores and the businesses like us.
6: And the Canadian Federation of Independent Business says the company is not alone.
9: Businesses are looking at delaying their investments, delaying decisions around hiring. Everything from do I need to close to do we need to hit pause seems to be on the table right now.
6: At the end of the day, Bruno and his wife say they want to keep all manufacturing in Canada, but say the numbers have to work.
8: We want to stay here. We don't want to leave. Our families are here. We're begging these two countries, please, please get back to the table.
1: Caitlin Wilson, CTV News. Environment Canada has confirmed a tornado has touched down in a southern Ontario community. Take a look at this weather map. Now, the red zone that you see covers the community of Wheatley, Ontario, which was under a tornado warning. The tornado touched down late Thursday afternoon. Staying on the weather now, many parts of southern Ontario are cleaning up after a violent storm tore through the region on Wednesday. Torrential downpours, hail, and ferocious winds downed trees, damaged homes, overwhelmed roads, and flooded highways. CTV's Adrian Gobriel has the details.
10: A surge of storms with crushing consequences. Twisted heavy metal strewn through a Toronto stadium. Roadways turned to rivers, now the scene of high water rescues. From infernos to floods, damaging weather events this summer have left a trail of disaster in their wake.
11: I'm terrified.
10: Gideon Foreman spent 10 years as a climate analyst with the David Suzuki Foundation. Gideon, is this the new normal?
11: Sadly, it is becoming normal. We're going to be having these storms for a long time to come, that's true. But that doesn't mean we have to throw up our hands and say there's nothing we can do about it. We can reduce our fossil fuels, and we can also put in place climate adaptation measures, planting trees, not building in floodplains.
10: As the Carney government pushes for new pipelines to, in part, drive the country's economy, Foreman and others are sounding the alarm. Without climate stability, there is no economic security for the future.
11: If we can't grow food, if the cities are on fire, there's no economy.
10: While some this week in southern Ontario were taken aback by the force of this latest damaging deluge, Environment Canada's updated emergency alert system was put to the test. With the system targeting special localized areas where the storm was expected to hit the hardest, rather than issue broad warnings across larger geographical areas. Even though some didn't seem to get the message.
12: Climate policy experts say we can expect similar scenes to this, and worse, adaptation to the climate crisis will be essential moving forward. Adrian Gobriel, CTV News, Toronto.
1: A high-profile Vancouver police officer who founded a charity to keep children away from crime is now facing criminal charges of his own. Cal Dosange has been charged with multiple counts of theft, fraud, and breach of trust by a public officer. The Vancouver Police Department has declined to comment on the charges or on the officer's status on the force. The charges come after a covert investigation that took place over the course of 2.5 years. Dosange's legal team says he is innocent. The world has lost a powerful voice for women. Gloria Steinem, a journalist and American political activist, spent a lifetime working for equal rights and pay for women. She died Wednesday at the age of 92. With more on her life's work, here's CTV's Joy Malvin.
13: Gloria Steinem said she was a reluctant speaker whose voice became one of the most recognizable of the modern women's liberation movement.
3: We're not only for the Equal Rights Amendment, but in the names of all the women in this country.
13: A journalist who first attracted national attention posing as a Playboy bunny, investigating sexist treatment and poor salaries of working women at New York's Playboy Club.
14: Equal pay for equal work.
13: a vocal campaigner for women's rights and abortion, even sharing her own painful experience.
14: I can assure you, as a woman who has had one, that abortion is not a pleasurable experience. It is only a last resort.
13: Steinem took on the taboo issues of our time. The founder of Ms. Magazine put domestic violence, sexual harassment, and date rape on the front pages, telling CTV's Sandy Rinaldo in 2011 her glamorous looks weren't always helpful.
15: Did it also work against you?
16: Sometimes.
15: It was not helpful in being taken seriously. And it was kind of painful to work really, really, really hard and then have it all attributed to looks.
13: A celebrity in her own right, she told the younger generation in Toronto, the struggle for equality isn't over.
15: Is there still a need for oxygen? Is there still a need for self-respect? Is there still a need for democracy? Of course.
13: Critical of the institution of marriage, Steinem tied the knot late in life with David Bale, father of actor Christian Bale. And in 2013, President Barack Obama awarded her America's highest honor, the Presidential Medal of Freedom.
17: Well, one piece of advice to young girls is, I love this, do not listen to my advice. Listen to the voice inside you and follow that.
13: The woman who tore down walls for women in the workplace passed away peacefully at her home in New York. Joy Malbon, CTV News.
1: Still ahead, one holdout juror and the wait for a verdict. The twists and turns in the trial of Lindsay Clancy. 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Stay with us.
18: 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We'll build a cleaner future in a way that only Canada can. 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
5: Welcome back. Thanks for watching CTV News Channel. I'm Kieran Dillon. There's still no verdict in the trial of Lindsay Clancy. A deadlocked jury has failed to agree on whether the Massachusetts mother intentionally killed her three children.
6: We come back here in a half an hour with a mistrial because of a juror that has just spurned the instructions of this court. It's a shame.
5: So Clancy's defense attorney says one juror is holding up the verdict and is not following the judge's instructions surrounding reasonable doubt. Her lawyer arguing that the juror should be dismissed. The judge, though, has declined and sent the jury home for the day. The 36-year-old Lindsay Clancy hasn't denied strangling her three children in 2023, but says she was suffering from postpartum psychosis at the time. Nine women and three men have now been deliberating on the case for 6 days. So to help us break down some of these developments, let's bring in criminal defense lawyer Nick Cake. Nick, good to have you.
7: Nice to see you, Karen. How can I help you out?
5: All right, so lots of details here to unpack. We now appear to have 11 jurors on one side and a single holdout. That's what we heard, at least from the defense lawyer there. The four person suggesting the juror isn't properly following the judge's instructions on reasonable doubt. Can you tell us what does that actually mean, and what does the judge, what are the judge's options right now? What can he do with that?
7: Well, it appears that the juror is not following the basic instruction. I mean, at a basic level, the juror is responsible to evaluate the evidence and determine whether or not there is a reasonable doubt. And a reasonable doubt is just that. It's a reasonable one. And so ultimately, it appears that this juror is holding out, and the other 11 jurors feel as if this juror is holding out, whatever their position may be, and that their holdout is not reasonable. In other words, they're not seeing the evidence, they're not evaluating the evidence in a reasonable manner. And so His Honor, of course, controls the jury. And His Honor doesn't want a mistrial. Nobody wants a mistrial. His Honor wants a decision just as much as the prosecution or the defense does. And so His Honor has the option of, again, instructing them on what reasonable doubt is, advising them that they have to follow it, or it appears that the judge could remove the juror.
5: Okay, so he refused to do that today, but tell us about that. Is that something that tomorrow or next week he could decide to do to get rid of this juror? And then just to clarify for us in our audience, would that mean that if he were to remove this juror, that the jury can come forward with 11 people and have a decision that way?
7: Certainly. Well, he can remove the juror at any point in time. I think that that is a drastic way to go about things. And ultimately, that's a very tough decision to make. This jury has been together. They have heard all of the evidence, and he has instructed them many times on what reasonable doubt is and what their role is. So, of course, he has faith in the juror to come around one way or another. But if the juror is removed, then the decision still has to be made. Now, there could be, and I haven't been able to find this out, and I apologize, but there could be an alternative juror. We have alternative jurors here in Canada that would then step in and ultimately take the place. But either way, the decision will be made by 11 or again by 12 that have heard all the evidence.
5: Okay, that's interesting to know that the alternative juror element. I want to ask you, Nick, you know, we've already heard from the judge. He gave them the dynamite charge instruction. So where do we go from here besides this? Let's say tomorrow we get these 12 jurors. The judge says go back. What happens next?
7: Well, I think that they remain deadlocked until... Well, we know what's interesting is we know what's happening inside that jury room, right? We know that there is one holdout. And so the defense lawyer, Mr. Reddington, he has said, like, I want this person removed because ultimately they're not following the rules. And so it appears that the jury is going to remain deadlocked until either His Honor declares a mistrial, which can happen, or His Honor removes that juror, and then the final determination is made, whether it be guilty or not guilty, and the various options that are available. But I'm sure that His Honor wants to get an end to this trial. So does the prosecution, so does the defense, one way or another. And it looks like it's either going to happen without that juror, or the end to the trial will unfortunately be a mistrial, and then the prosecution has to start all over again.
5: Okay, well... just a devastating case, I think, for many people that's really captivated audiences in the United States and here in Canada. Thanks so much for your insights.
7: Not a problem. Take care.
5: That is criminal defense lawyer Nick Cake. The Clancy trial has prompted others to share their experiences of postpartum psychosis. The rare but severe mental health affliction can cause hallucinations, confusion, and mood swings. And as CTV's Heather Wright reports, the medical community is also taking note.
8: First food.
9: 17 years ago, Patricia Tomasi gave birth to her first child, and immediately something was off.
8: As soon as the baby was born, I didn't even have the feeling to see the baby.
9: From there, she says things got worse. Depression, anxiety, and then a break with reality.
8: I profoundly believed I was in a different world. I was walking around thinking that I could heal people with my hands. I was thinking I could see their auras, that I was communicating with different spiritual beings.
9: Tomasi was eventually diagnosed with postpartum psychosis, a rare but serious mental health illness that can impact new mothers. It's what the defense claims Lindsay Clancy had when she killed her three children in 2023.
10: They may be experiencing hearing voices, often scary voices that tell them to harm themselves or to harm the baby.
9: The Clancy trial has sparked debate and discussion about maternal mental health and the struggles new moms can face when seeking treatment. Court heard that Clancy, quote, begged for help in the weeks before she killed her children, but didn't receive the treatment she needed. Tomasi says she also struggled to get help. At one point was told to go home and enjoy her baby.
8: Looking back now was probably a really, really dangerous thing that the doctor did. Because if I would have slipped back into some kind of dark psychosis, I don't know what would have happened.
9: Experts say there are effective treatments for postpartum mental illness, but more work needs to be done to ensure women can access them.
10: There are, and it's important for people to know, very effective ways to stabilize postpartum psychosis and to treat it, as well as to try to prevent it in subsequent pregnancies.
11: And while this trial has led to an increase in awareness surrounding maternal mental health, experts caution it could also increase the stigma surrounding postpartum psychosis and lead new moms to self-silence. Their message: seek help if needed and speak to a loved one, a friend, or a healthcare provider if something doesn't feel right. Heather Wright, CTV News, Barrie, Ontario.
12: I don't know who I am.
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5: Welcome back. After spending a century in a suitcase that was stored in Quebec City, a pocket watch that once belonged to Marie Antoinette is now on display as part of a museum exhibit. A legendary 137-carat diamond was also in the suitcase. CTV's Quebec Bureau Chief Jean-Vive Beauchemin has more now on how the jewels ended up in Quebec City.
15: In a world premiere, priceless jewels reflecting centuries of history are on display in a secure room of the Musée National des Beaux-Arts.
16: Lawrence's father.
15: And the Habsburg's family, heirs to the Empress who secretly brought the jewels to Quebec City, say this exhibit fulfills their grandmother's wishes.
16: This was the place that our grandmother really felt well and felt peaceful and felt, for the first time after decades of persecution, felt relaxed in.
15: During the Second World War, the last Empress of Austria-Hungary, Zita, then in exile in Belgium, fled her home 2 days before it was bombed by the Nazis. She and her 8 children, along with a small brown suitcase, found refuge in Quebec City.
17: My grandmother, her mother, and her sister.
15: And that's where the Empress stayed for a decade. She traveled back to Europe packing a secret. Precious jewels thought lost, stolen, or recut were in that battered suitcase she left behind, stored in a Quebec City bank vault. In the 15-piece collection wrapped in tissue paper, a pocket watch that once belonged to Marie Antoinette, and one of the largest diamonds known to exist, the Florentine.
17: They have all type of value, their historical value, their symbolic value, but of course their financial value.
15: It was Empress Zita's wish that the lost treasure remain a mystery until a century after the death of her husband, Charles I, in 1922. She told only 2 of her sons, who passed it along to only 2 of their heirs, Lawrence and Simeon Habsburg.
17: And we never talked to anyone else about it.
15: In the fall of 2025, the Habsburgs finally revealed the family secret to the world. In another twist, the Austrian government has launched a commission to determine whether the country has any claim to some of the jewels.
16: There is no claim. It's a commission that wants to evaluate the situation. I have to say, you know, this is like a political daily play.
15: And the heirs say the exhibit also serves as a timely symbol of a powerful link between Canada and Europe, and that their grandmother, the Empress, would be delighted.
18: The exhibit is called Hidden Treasure, A Century of Mystery. It opens Friday and it's likely to be quite popular. Reservations are mandatory online. Geneviève Beauchemin, CTV News, Quebec City.
5: How remarkable. All right, moving on. The 83rd Venice International Film Festival is in full swing in Italy, featuring high-profile movie premieres and celebrity arrivals. That's actors and sisters Kate and Rooney Mara walking the red carpet together at the festival. The two are sharing the screen for the first time, playing twins in a drama film. Now, the Venice Film Festival is the world's oldest festival of its kind, and this year it runs until September 12th. You're watching CTV News Channel. Thanks for joining us this half hour. Stay tuned. Your top stories are next.

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14: From the National Newsroom of the Canadian Press, I'm Rob Westgate. If Mark Carney bumps into Vladimir Putin at this December's G20 summit hosted by Donald Trump in Miami, he says he will bluntly tell the Russian president to get out of Ukraine. The Prime Minister was responding to reports that the American president may be planning to invite Putin to the Gathering of World Leaders, a move similar to the Trump administration's decision to host Russia's finance minister at this week's G20 finance ministers meeting in Asheville, North Carolina. Now, Putin is the subject of an arrest warrant issued by the International Criminal Court in relation to the war in Ukraine. Meanwhile, Ukrainian President Volodymyr Zelensky is set to visit Canada as soon as next week.
15: A non-government source says the exact timing of the visit is being adjusted, possibly because of the funeral of Norway's King Harald. Prime Minister Mark Carney visited Kyiv a year ago, and Zelensky last visited Canada in Halifax last December amid ongoing efforts to end Russia's full-scale invasion. The Canadian and Ukrainian governments generally don't confirm Zelensky's travel plans until just before departure. The source says Zelensky might visit more than one province. Jason White, The Canadian Press.
14: Election officials say 290,000 Albertans have already applied to vote early by mail in the province's separation referendum. Deputy Chief Electoral Officer Dallas Stoats says they anticipate there will be a certain final last-minute request for those on the deadline date.
16: We didn't want that big push to come right before that Thanksgiving date when there is no mail service.
14: Albertans will also get a chance to vote at advance polls from October 13th to the 17th, and then on the final voting day, October 19th. Construction has begun on a major electricity transmission project in northern BC. The effort was among the first projects to be referred to the Federal Major Projects Office for speedy approval. Canada's Natural Resources Minister Tim Hodgson says it will be a major economic driver.
17: The power from this transmission line will unlock almost 10,000 new jobs in British Columbia. I mean, that's an amazing project. It'll create roughly $10 billion a year per year of new economic activity in British Columbia.
14: Back in July, both the federal and provincial governments agreed to commit a combined $3.9 billion to the project, which they say will generate about $95 million a year in provincial and municipal revenue. And finally, south of the border, the Trump administration says work will begin over the next 2 weeks on the site where it plans to build a towering gilded arch. The project is facing a lawsuit as critics say it will disrupt historic sightlines in Washington, D.C. Now, the arch design proposed by U.S. President Donald Trump has already received early approval from the U.S. Commission of Fine Arts, whose commissioners were all appointed by the president. This is the Canadian Press. In sports, Brett Bateman's hot start to his rookie season continued with three hits as his Toronto Blue Jays beat the Cleveland Guardians 6-3. The Jays have won 5 of 6 and are now a half game behind Cleveland, which holds the American League's last wildcard spot. Meanwhile, Lawrence Butler drove in the go-ahead run in the top of the fifth, and the Athletics pitchers, well, they combined for 18 strikeouts en route to a 7-4 victory over the Seattle Mariners. The Mariners are 6 games back of Houston in the American League West. They're also 4.5 games back of Cleveland for that third wildcard spot. And finally, the Canadian Forces Snowbirds will make a historic appearance at the 2026 Grey Cup game. The November 15th game in Calgary will mark the last time the legendary aerobatic squad flies its famed CT-114 Tudor jets. The Snowbirds started flying the jets back in 1971. The team will start flying new planes in the early 2030s. From the Canadian Press, I'm Rob West.
8: Younger students in New York City public schools will be prohibited from using artificial intelligence tools, at least for the 2026-27 school year. Mayor Zohra Mamdani says the tech officials claim the use of AI in early education is not only inevitable, but necessary, adding, "We don't see it that way."
18: Just because technology is everywhere doesn't mean that it belongs everywhere.
8: Schools Chancellor Kamar Samuel says students in kindergarten through eighth grade will be prohibited from using AI tools altogether, while schoolers will be allowed to use 5 approved AI software tools that are not chatbots. The restrictions will be in place for a year while the policy is further examined. A federal judge rules Google does not have to break up its advertising technology business. This after a court found last year that the tech giant held an illegal monopoly over the industry. And Uber is laying off 10% of its global workforce. The layoffs do not include drivers and couriers who use the Uber platform. Tech Report. I'm at Mattinson.
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23: Good morning. Welcome to the program. Adam Sterling with you once again on CFAX 1070. This is Thursday, September 3rd of the year 2026. Lots to talk about on the show today. As always, we're expecting a press conference to take place shortly from now with BC officials on hand. And of course, regardless of whatever they happen to be announcing today, it's always the media question and answer that I find are among the most useful moments to which we can devote our time as we look at the main stories that are on offer both across all the major outlets. This evening is usually when we can pick up on those, but also to follow the various threads that the government is forced to comment upon by having the questions put to them in a public venue that perhaps they otherwise would not like to bring to our attention. And then, of course, the reverse is also true. BC Conservative Party, I've heard the term imploding used. I've heard the term chaos used. For those of you who followed the show yesterday, you will know that we started the show by talking about the leaving of one Conservative MLA. During the show, it was announced that the chief of staff for leader Carolyn Findley had offered his resignation, which she had accepted. And then another, did the second defection happen before that? Causality is getting a little difficult here as the sequence of events happened so quickly. Two more BC Conservatives quit party yesterday. Here's what CTV's coverage sounded like.
24: An official opposition that nearly won the last election is being depleted almost daily. Wednesday, Donegal Wilson, MLA for Boundary Similkameen, jumped ship from the BC Conservatives under leader Carrie Lynn Findlay.
25: Something that I knew
0: I could not do in good conscience. I couldn't knock on a door and ask somebody to support her. So that's when I decided that it wasn't honest for me to stay in caucus.
24: Hours later, Scott McInnes, the MLA for Columbia River Revelstoke, left the party, also citing Findlay's leadership.
1: I had been hearing for some time from a wide majority of my constituents that the direction for which the Conservative Party had taken under the leadership of Kerry Lynn Findlay was certainly not something that they aligned with.
24: The latest casualties bring the total to 9 BC Conservatives quitting the party since mid-August, all pointing to concerns about new leader Kerry Lynn Findlay, who won the leadership of the party in a close race at the end of May and is running in a by-election later this month.
2: Her chances of winning at Abbotsford Mission just diminished by the day with every...
23: That's David Black, a voice we know well.
2: ...departure from caucus.
24: Ian Paton departed last week to form a new, as yet unnamed, more moderate party with fellow former BC Conservative Peter Milibar. Wednesday, he was interviewed by the RCMP regarding allegations he was offered a job by Findlay's chief of staff if he vacated his seat for Findlay to run.
3: We would forward you the same remuneration for 2 years that you're getting now as an MLA.
23: Oh, there was a time attached to it as well? Allegedly? Okay.
24: Findlay issued a statement Wednesday, not citing specific allegations, but calling them a coordinated political attack, adding, I categorically reject any suggestion that I engaged in illegal or unethical conduct.
23: Note the use of the first-person pronoun, I engaged in illegal or unethical conduct in that statement.
24: Findlay's chief of staff resigned Wednesday, replaced by Rhianne Gasper, the MLA who did give up her seat to create the September 26 by-election. Despite the mass exodus of MLAs, a record in BC politics, the caucus issued a statement Wednesday that it remains focused on restoring prosperity to BC. 2 days earlier, the interim party leader posted this photo online showing unity at a meeting in Surrey that day. As of Wednesday, a third of those in the picture were gone.
23: Oh, and that was the photo of the six of them that got together and met. And Donegal Wilson and Scott McInnes are visible in the background. Well, I mean, they're standing behind the other four who are more so in the foreground. And we cast a wary eye to the horizon as storm clouds continue to gather as we feel the energy build up in the air. A by-election looming on the horizon, September the 26th. And it is against this backdrop that I note this morning that as the nomination deadline approaches for the Abbotsford Mission by-election, and I assume that the major parties would have filed already, but anybody else who wants to throw their hat into the ring only has, I believe it's a couple of days. Is it the 5th? It's either the 5th or the 6th. Anyway, it's a couple of days from now is the point that I'm making. It's a very tight timeline that would be unlikely an easy thing for an independent who have to go get their signatures, get their financial agent all sorted out, get all the paperwork done, et cetera, because this by-election was only called last weekend by the Premier. The Conservative Party obviously ready to go. I expect the NDP will be ready to go. Centre BC has already announced they'll be fielding a candidate as well. Unclear who else might choose to try to contest that by-election or be able to contest that by-election. And it's against this backdrop that we have the leader of 1BC, Dallas Brody, issuing another statement this morning, further seemingly explaining why 1BC will not be fielding a candidate in this by-election. It reads a statement to the people of British Columbia and members of 1BC. It says, in 2024, everyday British Columbians sent an unmistakable message to Victoria. Stop the radical policies driving our province into decline. Goes on to say, Conservative MLAs were elected on an explicit mandate to stand up for taxpayers, scrap the carbon tax, remove ideological agendas like SOGI from our classrooms, challenge the unaccountable industry built around reconciliation, and end David Eby's reckless governance. Now, I'm not sure everybody would agree with that particular characterization of what the mandate the voters delivered to the MLAs actually was, but politics is all about everybody having their own interpretation of these things. Statement goes on to say, today nearly 35% of that Conservative caucus has abandoned their posts, walking away from the very voters who put them in office. Let us be clear about why they left, Dallas Brody says in a statement posted online to her social media X feed earlier today. The policy mandate did not change, she writes. The challenges
4: facing our province did not disappear. She goes on to say they walked because when Carrie Lynn Findley won the leadership, the establishment wing lost control. She writes, rather than respecting the grassroots process and staying united to hold the NDP accountable, these politicians, she writes, chose backroom factionalism, bitter personal ambition, and insider games over the people of British Columbia. She goes on to say, while establishment politicians play their petty games, everyday citizens are paying the price. There are then some examples in three bullet points. One of them is generational debt. It says Victoria's uncontrolled spending and endless payouts under the guise of reconciliation are buying British Columbia, or burying, excuse me, British Columbia in historic debt, passing an impossible financial burden, it says, down to our children and grandchildren. She then goes on to say economic stagnation, punitive taxes, overregulation, and ideological mandates are stifling enterprise, killing resource jobs, and making basic life unaffordable. And then she goes on to name disorder in our communities, saying the NDP's soft-on-crime policies and failed drug experiments have filled our streets with addiction, lawlessness, and homelessness, eroding the safety and dignity of ordinary families. Here's where it gets interesting, though. She goes on to say, 1BC has not blinked, wavered, or compromised, period. It says, we are doing the heavy lifting to ensure that common sense, fiscal discipline, and personal freedom have an upcoming voice in the, or excuse me, an uncompromising voice in this province. She then goes on to say, to demonstrate our commitment to real opposition over petty division, 1BC has agreed to stand down in the upcoming by-election to support Carrie Lynn Findley. She says, we recognize the importance of holding the line in the legislature. So you will note, as some might, the aforementioned concerns about what were characterized as petty backroom deals, which clearly this is not. This is something different, we would think. Where she goes on to say, make no mistake, 1BC will be actively running candidates across the rest of British Columbia. She then goes on to say, we are not here to play careerist politics. We are here to build a movement that cannot be co-opted. Says we are actively recruiting bold, principled candidates who are ready to put their communities ahead of backroom deals. She goes on to say, if you are ready to stand up for your community, fight for common sense governance, and challenge the status quo in Victoria, 1BC is your home. She says, we will work with anyone genuinely committed to restoring British Columbia as the best place to live, work, and raise a family. But we will never sell out our core principles, she says. 1BC is standing firm, growing stronger, and preparing for the road ahead, it says. In the coming days, we will announce our next steps as we build the defining force for genuine conservative change in British Columbia. Okay. You see, here's the thing, and I'm just going to be blunt with everybody here. And if I am wrong about this, my apologies. If I offend anybody about this, my apologies. But this is just what I think is actually happening. I think that Carrie Lynn Findley is in deep trouble with the prospects of not being able to win the Abbotsford Mission by-election, especially with all of the unfortunate controversies that are erupting around her, seemingly more by the day. And even though I'm sure 1BC would like nothing more than to offer a different flavor of conservatism, if you will, what they consider to be a more genuine flavor, they also understand that it might be so close that any vote split whatsoever could result in the NDP retaking that riding. So I understand it from that point of view. I understand it from the practical point of view. But to say that you'll never compromise your principles and you're going to be the alternative and the rest of British Columbia, well, okay, but what if there's another set of special circumstances where, as we approach the next election, it's looking so close, as it is in this riding, that splitting the conservative vote at all would risk the NDP being returned to power? Once we normalize not running competition because we're afraid of vote splitting, at least hypothetically, it's difficult to draw a firm line on exactly where that would end. So I think that there's some folks out there that might want to believe what 1BC is pledging to do, but they might have problems believing that when the time comes, they'll actually go through with it, given what's happening in this campaign. But ultimately, that is speculative, and we'll have to see how these things work out. But at least we have a statement promising that there will be a 1BC going forward, because I think after this by-election, there might be some folks who are under the impression that 1BC itself might be fading into the pages of history. And of course, as we like to say, we can speculate all we want, but truly only time will tell for sure. There's a quick break. More after this.
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4: You know what the irony about all this is? It's about freedom. What's happening to the BC Conservatives? And I know, how dare you, Adam? How dare you drag the ethereal concept of freedom itself into this? But no, just stay with me. We have in our system the ability to have political authority, to have legal authority, and we use democratic mechanisms to decide who holds these positions that have legal power. And we talk about the distinction between legal power and political power quite frequently. And yes, there is some overlap between the two, but I find it helpful also to remind ourselves that they can be separate. Legal power has firmly, well-defined, hopefully well-defined, limits in where it can be used, where it can't be used, for how long it can be used. There are certain mechanisms that hopefully reasonable people can look at and come to agreement upon.

is we give people the ability to walk away. We give people the ability to jump ship as a safety mechanism. The idea being that any leader who, despite their own best of intentions and despite being convinced that they themselves have what it takes to win, would also be afraid of doing anything that would have everybody jump ship and leave the party adrift with no reasonable hope of winning at all because nobody is actually supporting it. I'm fond of saying that politics is not a contest that we hold every 4 years. It is a conversation that we have every day. Democracy, I should say, is not a conversation, is not a contest we hold every 4 years. It's a conversation that we have every day. And when we forget that, the system stops working as intended. For people to have political authority and legal authority overlapping is the ideal state of the system. But when we start to see a misalignment between those two things, there's a million little things that start to go wrong that people, instead of obeying because they wish to, because they want to help, because they want to reach that common goal, they start using the latitude that they are afforded to perhaps even thwart the leadership from going forward. And that's just the way human beings work. Getting a group of human beings to cooperate in a group on a common goal over a long period of time is a very difficult thing to do. Avoiding conflict from breaking out between participants in a group as those goals, however closely aligned at the beginning, tend to drift as time passes, is also really hard to do. To say the membership has spoken, the ballot said what the ballot said, so everybody shut up and do what you are told, misses the most important part of that equation. And that's the conversation that happens every day. Now, I haven't heard anybody in a position of authority, by the way, say the contest is over, shut up and do what you're told. I've seen supporters who probably think that they are being helpful saying similar things. But ultimately, I think that they forget what all of this actually is. And while in an idealized state, there will always be a perfect overlap between legal authority and political authority, from time to time those two things diverge, and when they do, nobody wins. And that might well be what happens to the conservative movement here in British Columbia. And by the way, 1BC is fine, we're told, by this statement this morning. And even though they're not running a candidate, somewhat curiously, in the Abbotsford Mission by-election, it's not because they lack the capacity to do so. It's because they believe in the importance of solidarity. But only in this riding. They're going to be running candidates, they said in a statement earlier today, in the rest of the province, which, for all we know, will happen. Tester at 71010 writes, "Good morning, Adam. Sadly, because of commitments, I completely missed your show yesterday. However, after hearing what was going on in BC politics, all I can say," the texter writes, "is that the BC Conservatives have become a gift that keeps on giving in journalism. And I'm sorry that I missed your show. Have a great day," Adam writes. Chris, I don't revel in chaos and dysfunction, despite what some people might say. It's true that I might try to see the brighter side of things, especially when they seem bleak and hopeless, and sort of try to laugh in the face of that which otherwise would only inspire feelings of hopelessness or sadness in us. I do try to find the humor in these things. But I don't really enjoy any government imploding, because we have a competitive system, and the only thing that a bad government needs to get away with substandard policy is to make sure that all the other options seem worse. And so we get this skewed incentives that arise with this race to the bottom, where as long as the other sides are worse, the governments that we have, the power structures that we have, don't have any meaningful incentive to be better. I talk about this all the time in terms of the BC NDP and why it was necessary to have a credible alternative in terms of whether it was the BC Liberals, BC United, BC Conservatives, whatever name you want to call that group of people. But I think that there are those out there who have become confused with the difference between making a party broad enough so that people will voluntarily support you, instead of just having the membership choose the leader and having that be the end of the conversation. The idea is the membership is supposed to be able to anticipate what the rest of the electorate will or will not tolerate and choose their leader with the expectation that that leader will actually be able to win an election. Did that happen in the BC Conservative race? I don't know. Because ultimately, we haven't gone through that election. But you have to say there are a lot of seasoned political minds that are looking at this situation here, shaking their heads, saying it doesn't look good. And very few of them are what you would call progressives or liberals. It's conservatives, the ones that know what they are talking about, that seem to be the most concerned with what we're seeing here. And as long as we have no credible alternative, we can expect the NDP to just keep winning, which, of course, raises the question of what incentive they have to

0: their policy better. And I was reminded of that yesterday, actually. It was Don Brown, counselor for the town of View Royal, called into the show and talked about a meeting that they had held earlier this week. And I was going through the meeting, reviewing it. And there was an interesting discussion there with the mayor, not to do with what Councillor Brown called in about, though, but it was to do with the province, how receptive the province is being, the Housing Supply Act, and whether or not we're at the point where the province of British Columbia isn't even returning the phone calls of the mayor of View Royal. And this is what that just sounded like earlier this week.
1: Normally, I waive mayor's reports by, but the province kind of ticked me off recently, so I might as well talk directly to the Minister of Housing for a while.
0: So we're talking directly to the Minister of Housing for a while through the View Royal live stream. This is Monday night, earlier this week, September the 1st.
1: Seeing how she won't return my calls.
0: She won't return my calls, says the mayor.
1: The province recently claimed that Housing Supply Act have helped deliver more than 34,700 net new homes since September 23. View Royal provides a useful reality check. The province gave us 5 years to deliver 585 homes, and in the report following my report, you'll find out that in only 2 years, View Royal has delivered 595 homes, exceeding our entire five-year target in less than a year and a half.
0: Which is good, right?
1: But the good times are over.
0: There's
1: nothing that this council has approved that's being built right now.
0: Oh.
1: And I foresee that carrying on to future councils.
0: Oh.
1: I think we have hit a reality check, and that reality check was caused by two policy adjustments the federal government has made, one in immigration and the second one as foreign students.
0: Yeah, actually, that makes a lot of sense. I think he's right.
1: But we should be proud of our achievement, and many of those homes were planned, approved, financed, and under construction before the province even announced the target. Housing has a development pipeline that's developed in years, not in months, and that's with everything being rubber-stamped and golden by municipality. Claiming that homes completed after a policy was introduced was therefore caused by the policy confuses correlation with causation. Consider the Vancouver Canucks.
0: Consider the Vancouver Canucks, Mayor Sid Tobias of View Royal said earlier this week after broaching the topic of confusing correlation with causation. What happened next? What was said next? And what else did we see blasted out into the void of the internet with the faint hope that perhaps BC's Minister of Housing and Municipal Affairs, Christine Boyle, might hear what was said by the town of View Royal? You will hear it for yourself right after this.
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0: View Royal used one of its final council meetings of this term to receive a report on its provincially imposed housing targets. Mayor Sid Tobias saying that apparently BC's housing minister has not been returning his calls, so he took the opportunity to use his mayor's report, which he says he waives often and has waived often in the past, to speak directly to the Minister of Housing. Now, you and I have no way of knowing at this point if this message in a bottle, so to speak, cast into an endless sea of roiling controversy that seems to beset the BC NDP government on all sides will actually find a home in the minister's office and be read. But that's not going to stop us from actually listening to it. And the mayor had a lot to say.
1: I think we have hit a reality check. And that reality check was caused by two policy adjustments the federal government has made, one in immigration and the second one as foreign students. But we should be proud of our achievement, and many of those homes were planned.
0: They have had 595 new homes come online under the BC government's new program. That exceeds their five-year target in less than 2 years. But his argument is that's not because of BC government policy. Those housing projects had been in the pipeline, so to speak, long before those policies were ever introduced. So he gets into a discussion about the difference between correlation and causation.
1: And approved, financed, and under construction before the province even announced the target. Housing has a development pipeline that's developed in years, not in months, and that's with everything being rubber stamped and golden by municipality. Claiming that homes completed after a policy was introduced was therefore caused by the policy confuses correlation with causation. Consider the Vancouver Canucks. They went from 109 points in 2023 to 2024 to 90 points and then 58 in 25-26. There's actually a higher statistical correlation between View Royal's progress toward its housing target moving rapidly in the opposite direction. Statistically, the correlation is remarkably more strong than the minister's assertion. So perhaps every home we build in View Royal makes the Canucks worse.
0: So perhaps every home we build in View Royal makes the Canucks worse, says the mayor of View Royal. But you and I know he doesn't really mean that. He's just making a little bit of a winking point about mistaking correlation and causation.
1: It sounds ridiculous, and that's precisely the point. British Columbians are very smart. Let's not diminish their intelligence by presenting correlation as an evidence of causation. There is, however, another number View Royal housing report that deserves far more attention, and I think, Mike, you brought it up earlier. The province's five-year guideline identified 185 below-market rental homes after delivering 595 net new homes. View Royal has delivered zero below-market homes.
0: Zero below-market homes with the provincial guideline, otherwise wishing for 185.
1: The affordable housing market has arrived, but affordable housing did not. And that gets much closer to the real problem. The market builds housing when the economics work. Genuinely affordable housing generally requires public investment, land, subsidy, incentives, and partnerships. Yet in the provincial 2026 budget, they reallocated nearly $1.4 billion that were intended to go for affordable housing with no fanfare, no announcement, yet the affordable housing targets still remain for municipalities to meet without...
0: That's actually a really good point. The affordable housing or below market housing targets that are set forth by provincial government regulations have not been relaxed, and yet the money that would be necessary to meet those targets has been reallocated without the province ever fully explaining the difference between the two.
1: Provincial assistant. The provincial government is calling this move slippage in their program with a direct effect on building more affordable housing.
0: Don't worry, because right now David Eby is at a press conference somewhere making jokes about the president renaming things.
1: I've often been critical of the provincial government's track record of delivering policy with too little meaningful engagement with communities expected to implement it. But I firmly believe it is not too late to change the course. We need to move beyond this obsession with framing municipalities as the cause of housing delays and increased costs and start working together on what really matters. And that's building livable communities, not housing units. Recent research into home buyers, which is really sparse because developers are usually out there telling you what the market needs. But recently, they actually went out to prospective first-time home buyers and finally asked them, what do you want to live in? So in British Columbia, number one thing was outdoor living space, not a big space, no price features sought by first-time home buyers. Earlier research that found young Canadians considered less dense communities than two leading attractions were more outdoor space and lower housing prices. That shouldn't surprise any of us. Young people aren't asking for extravagance. They want a home that they can afford. They want a door that opens to their community, not a hallway that leads to an elevator. And they want to start families. They want some outdoor space, however modest, that their children can play. I believe that's exactly what we can offer in View Royal. We don't have to choose between yesterday's large suburban lot and tomorrow's high-rise condominium. There's an enormous opportunity in between of them. Townhouses, row houses, duplexes, triplexes, courtyard homes, and other forms of ground-oriented housing can welcome substantially more people while still giving families a connection to the outdoors and to their community. Density can be a useful planning tool, but density should never be an objective. The objective is a healthy, resilient community, communities with parks, with trails, with schools, transportation, healthcare, and infrastructure, and local services that grow alongside the population. Places where children can play, neighbors know one another, and seniors can age in place. I think View Royal has many of those ingredients already. So perhaps we need to change the question we're asking. Instead of asking how much units can we put in View Royal, what about what kind of community are we building, and more importantly, who are we building it for?
0: Anyway, that's a little bit of what Mayor Sid Tobias had to say in an open message said into the ether of the internet itself on the broadcast for the council meeting in View Royal earlier this week as to whether or not there is a meaningful response that's ever delivered by British Columbia's Minister of Housing and Municipal Municipal Affairs, Christine Boyle. You and I can only speculate at this point, but I suspect that the words that the mayor spoke are very similar to the sentiments that a lot of other folks in a lot of other municipalities are also finding themselves saying this election. And in a world where there is a credible opposition that the NDP is terrified of being displaced by at the next election, they would work very hard to make sure that everybody was as happy as they could be. Unfortunately, you and I do not live in that world at the moment. You and I live in a world where the only credible alternative is slowly but surely having its credibility disintegrate and blow away in a fierce storm of controversy, more so by the day. So while I do think that those words that were spoken earlier this week were valuable and there was much to be heeded within them, I despair at the recognition that the government of British Columbia, even if it does hear them, has very little incentive to act upon them. And that, of course, is going back to our first topic, which is something that all of the non-NDP politicians out there need to ask themselves. Why are you there? Are you just there to criticize? Or are you there to be able to make the jump and build something yourself, something greater, something different? Yes, but hopefully something better. And those are two different questions that often have two different answers. We'll take a quick break and check in on what the government is up to today right after this.
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0: All right, we're about to dive into a press conference that's underway now. BC Premier David Eby, the Energy Minister Adrian Dix, as well as representatives of the Government of Canada, I see, building British Columbia strong is what it says on the podium, and that appears to be electricity infrastructure in the background, as well as some folks wearing hard hats and high-vis clothing. Where are they? What are they doing? We'll be finding out in just a few moments, but first, live listener reaction at 7:10:10 on your wireless device. Texture 71010 writes, shut up and do what you're told is how the NDP had their leadership convention. Well, I mean, the leadership race, they didn't really have a leadership race with David Eby, of course, taking up the mantle in late 2022 following John Horgan stepping down. And of course, the new housing policies that we also talked about, the View Royal and others have been pushing back against, were among his marquee policies that he rolled out. The ones that haven't been largely rolled back yet. The other ones were actually, I would argue, even more disruptive, and we've since seen retreats on some of them. But yeah, in terms of the NDP and their policy convention and their leadership convention, so are we punishing the more democratic of the two main potential governing entities by pointing out that the Conservatives, just because they seem to be having people jump off the ship every day because they think the odds are better swimming for it in the middle of the ocean than staying on wherever it's sailing? I guess. Yes, we can think of that, but like the bar for keeping a caucus together is pretty low when it comes to trying to actually make a province run. Like if you can't make 30 people or 40 people cooperate in a group where they at least pretend to like each other in public most of the time, how are you going to get 5 million British Columbians and the government that requires and provides services for them to function correctly? Because to me, one of those tasks seems orders of magnitude more simple than the other. And yet, for whatever reason, the leadership of the Conservative Party is unable to stop, what, 30%? Is that what 1BC said was their estimate earlier in the statement that they released? Just going to look here. I don't want to get it wrong. 35%. Nearly 35% is what 1BC said. Nearly 35% of that Conservative caucus elected in 2024 has abandoned their posts, walking away from the very voters who put them in office. Now, I'm sure that not all those who have left caucus would see it that way. But anyway, I'm sorry. Like, what am I supposed to say here? I go, oh, Adam, you should be telling us how great we are and pumping us up so we slam right into that brick wall without trying anything different. I don't see how that helps you. I just don't. You want positive affirmations? That exists out there. But I don't think anybody is having any favors done by having a safe space established where they're told how important and special and right they are, regardless of what the rest of the world thinks. Because you and I know that the rest of the world, what they think, to some degree, does matter, especially if we're literally governing via popularity contest, which is what democracy actually does. So, yeah, is the NDP have flaws? Of course they do. I feel show after show after show after show dutifully chronicling them, as is my role. But the NDP has been able to keep their bloody caucus together. And they're the NDP. They have a history of problems keeping their caucuses together. Just ask what happened when Carol James was the leader in the late 2000s. For those of us who were there, it still wasn't as messy as this. This is the messiest caucus implosion I have ever seen in my life, and it's probably a function of easy come, easy go, because the Conservative caucus grew faster than perhaps any major party caucus had ever grown at that point in between August of 2024, when BC United announced that it was essentially winding down and its candidates were going over to the Conservatives. Perhaps that is the only way that we can explain this. But anyway, now that that's in our heads, let's see what the government that rules over us every day, that has less and less of a prospect of worrying about anything at the next election, has to say for itself. The Premier approaches the podium.
5: Thanks very much, everybody, for joining us here today. It's great to be here on Kleklaytene, First Nations territory, and Chief Logan. It's good to see you. And
0: he looked over his wrong shoulder first, and then I had to look to the other side. None of you can see that, but I saw it.
5: And you can't see.
0: But she waved. She looked happy to be there.
5: Behind the cameras, but there are local government leaders, regional district leaders, indigenous leaders, labor leaders, and BC Hydro officials, all of us coming together to mark a very important occasion.
0: I love the fact that he tells you that there are people there, but you can't see them, because that matters.
5: I have to say, you know, coming up, I had heard some terrible rumors.
0: Oh, no, I can already tell by his tone of voice. This is the David Eby joke to break the tension. He has a tell where as soon as he launches into one of his painful laugh lines, his tone immediately changes. I just heard it, so let's see what he says.
5: About Mr. PG, that someone had renamed him Mr. America.
0: See, you can tell, like, his cadence has this noticeable slowdown when he's going for the laughs.
5: Relieved to be here and see that was just a rumor.
0: And then there's a little bit of a, like, a nervous laugh.
5: It is wonderful to be here in Prince George, and we've done a lot of great work with this city. I want to thank the city council for their partnership on issues.
0: Not sure what that hum in the background is. Is that the electricity?
5: Like housing, economic development. And services like involuntary care. And here we are again with an important economic announcement, but this time not just for Prince George. This is an economic announcement that relates to the future of the entire province, and I don't want to overstate it, but it's a significant part of the kind of country that we are trying to build. The United States.
0: There are federal government representatives there as well. I think I see the federal industry minister Hodson behind him.
5: It's very clear through their president about what they would like to do with Canada. They would like to break us economically so that they can take us over as the 51st state. That will never happen. And one of the reasons why it will never happen is because of the strength of British Columbians, the strength of Canadians, but also that we take this moment seriously, and we're going to use our resources and our strengths and what we do well to ensure that we are growing and prospering and diversifying. Not just away from the United States, not just in reaction to that, but building the kind of country that delivers what the world wants and needs.
0: Oh, okay, this is the North Coast transmission line. You know how they keep talking about it and they claim the Conservatives didn't support it, which really is a bit of a stretch. If you ask the Conservatives if they support the idea of it, they'd say yes. It was kind of complicated. But that's what they're doing here.
5: One of British Columbia's big advantages here is our clean and globally cheap electricity. That electricity is a massive advantage for us if we choose to take advantage of it.
0: Most advantages are when you choose to take advantage.
5: It means that when companies plug in to our electrical system, instead of using fossil fuels, they drop their cost of production dramatically. But not only do they drop their cost of production, they drop the carbon emissions associated with their products as well, whatever they are. And there are global markets around the world, particularly in Europe and Asia, that reward lower carbon products as well. So it makes our products more competitive on the global market. So when we use our electricity, we create jobs here at home, producing and distributing the electricity. We create a lower cost product.
0: I'm not going to attack them for producing more electricity. We need more electricity. The world needs more electricity. The whole data center discourse, which, by the way, it bothers me because it's populism from the left instead of populism from the right, and you encounter all sorts of weird distortions because of it. One of the legit concerns about the growth of data centers and AI is whether or not enough electricity is being generated in that local proximity, that area, without there being a sudden shortage that results in sky-high bills for everybody else who's trying to use the electricity. That's one of the legit concerns. So the more electricity we build, the more capacity we build, the better.
5: Products that are more globally competitive, and we reduce emissions associated with climate change. And after the summer we just came through in British Columbia and across the country, this work is more important than ever. Right now, British Columbia has 35 projects that we have prioritized through our Look West strategy. One of those projects is the North Coast Transmission Line. That transmission line will feed local communities, energy projects, mining projects, and industrial projects between here, Prince George, and Terrace. And ultimately, we hope it will go up into the territories to support our neighbors to the north as well. It is a massive generational project. It is the kind of project that we hope that the next generation will be able to look back and say.
0: And it's the kind of project that China does in a weekend without really thinking that it's a big deal as the world massively industrializes around us while at the same time. Like, don't get me wrong, it's good that we're heading in the right direction. But if anybody thinks that this is as good as it needs to be and that we can stop, they are wrong.
5: I'm really glad that this was done because it helped build the province that I live in today and the country that I live in today. Today's
0: I've noticed a change in his language. He keeps expanding it to be Canadians, to be the country, instead of just British Columbians. That's deliberate.
5: Announcement, though, is a significant one. It's a great celebration. I am pleased to announce that construction on phase one of the North Coast Transmission Line has begun.
4: Oh, yeah. Oh, yeah. There's like 12 people clapping there.
5: What this project means by the numbers is securing almost 10,000 jobs in our economy. It means about just shy of $1 billion a year in new provincial revenues from projects enabled by it. It means $10 billion in positive economic impact on our provincial gross domestic product. This is a significant economic project that will support families.
0: Actually, you know, I know I'm hard on him, but I just wanted to point out, I haven't heard him take any cheap shots at the Conservatives yet. I heard him talk, make a joke about Mr. Prince George maybe being renamed. I have heard him talk about how important it is. But in terms of petty punching down David Eby, which I'm very critical of, by the way, he's a great critic. The problem is that now that he's at the pinnacle of power, every punch that he throws is usually a punch downward, regardless of which direction it goes in. I don't think I've heard him say a thing about them. That's actually really good. I should give him kudos for that. But I won't.
5: Not just in the north.
0: No, I'm kidding. I will.
5: But across the province with good, well-paid jobs in a time when affordability has never been more important. We're leveraging.
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18: From the National Newsroom of the Canadian Press, I'm Rob Westgate. Prime Minister Mark Carney says he will have one simple message for Vladimir Putin if the Russian president attends the G20 Leaders Summit this December in Florida. Carney told reporters on Thursday that Putin only understands strength and directness.
29: The message would be simple. Get out of Ukraine. Give back all of Ukraine to Ukraine. End this war, which is killing more than 30,000 of your people every single month.
18: U.S. President Donald Trump will host the G20 world leaders in Miami, and there are signs he might allow Putin to attend despite an active arrest warrant for the Russian leader issued by the International Criminal Court. Meanwhile, Ukraine's president is expected to visit Canada sometime soon. At least that is the scuttlebutt from a non-government source, noting that the exact timing of Volodymyr Zelensky's trip will likely be after the funeral of Norway's King Harald. Now, the source also says Zelensky may be visiting more than one province. Last time in Canada, the wartime leader was in Halifax. That was December 2025, amid ongoing efforts to end Russia's full-scale invasion. At West now, where construction is underway on a major electricity transmission project in British Columbia's north. The federal and provincial governments say the project will contribute nearly $10 billion a year to BC's economy. The initiative was among the first ones to be referred to Canada's Major Projects Office for speedy approval. Federal Natural Resources Minister Tim Hodgson says the Powerline project shows the new approach is getting results.
1: This has gone from a concept to shovels in the ground in an incredibly short period of time. It's showing what happens when the federal, the provincial, and local governments, in partnership with First Nations, agree on a shared strategy to build Canada.
18: The transmission line is expected to power other major works, such as the Silo Sims liquefied natural gas facility and mining efforts in BC's Golden Triangle near the Alaskan border. Election officials say 290,000 Albertans have applied to vote early by mail in the province's separation referendum. Deputy Chief Electoral Officer Dallas Stoats says the scale of the demand means they're moving up the deadline to apply for the ballots by 2 weeks to September 25th.
7: As you can imagine, with this sort of volume, it takes a lot to move that through the systems, the various systems, whether it's, you know, the sorting systems, the printer systems, the mail delivery service systems. That is a lot of volume to move.
18: On October 19th, Albertans will vote on whether they want to stay in Canada or to have a second binding referendum to quit Confederation. And finally, overseas, where rescuers in Nepal have pulled two trapped workers from a tunnel alive 9 days after a massive flood and mudslide disaster killed more than 1,250 people. This is the Canadian Press. In sports, the Toronto Blue Jays earned a critical win over the Cleveland Guardians. Brett Bateman had three hits, and Nathan Lucas lined a two-run double with the bases loaded in the fifth inning as Toronto beat Cleveland 6-3. The Jays have now won 5 of 6 and sit a game back of the Guardians, who hold the American League's last wildcard spot. The NHL has a new 12-year French-language broadcast arrangement in Canada. TVA Sports snagged the rights through a sub-licensing agreement between Rogers Communications and Quebecor. Now, under the deal, TVA Sports and TVA Sports Direct will air up to 350 regular season games per season, including 32 of the Montreal Canadiens contests. That's up from 22 last season. They'll also retain the exclusive French-language rights for Habs playoff games. And finally, midfielder J.C. Gando and the Vancouver Whitecaps have mutually agreed to part ways after he cleared waivers. Gando was selected 5th overall by the Whitecaps in the 2023 MLS Super Draft. From the Canadian Press, I'm Rob Wesky.
8: Dwayne Keefe says he's 100% certain that he'll appeal his conviction in the Tupac Shakur murder trial. This week, a jury in Las Vegas found the former gang member guilty of first-degree murder with the use of a deadly weapon. Meet your new neighbors, Bratton Hall. Newlyweds Taylor Swift and Travis Kelce are the new owners of a multi-million dollar home in the suburb of Cleveland. Their love nest has 8 bedrooms and 11 bathrooms, plus a 2-bedroom guest cottage. The 1975 album, The Who by Numbers, is being expanded for a new reissue.
10: Gosh, she's playing all night, and the music's all right. Mama's got a squeeze box, daddy never.
13: The Super Deluxe 5-CD Blu-ray box set includes 92 unreleased tracks and mixes. 11 of those are Pete Townsend's original demos for the album. The Who by Numbers Super Deluxe Edition will be out October the 30th. I'm Mark Mayfield.
14: I'm the
8: The Warren Treaty have a new EP on the way. It's called Country Baptism, and the duo debuted the title track on a live TV performance of America's Got Talent. The EP also includes the recently released It'll Hurt Me More Than It'll Hurt You. The 7-track Country Baptism will be out September 4th. That's entertainment. I'm Daria Albinger.
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0: All right, back on the air here at CFAX 1070 Live. Texter response is 71010 on your wireless device. Texter writes, I used to work beside the WAC dam. The hum was definitely always there. When we ate our lunch in the work truck, our hair would stand up and brush the headliner. Well, I mean, at least you know it's working. I'd be more worried if there was no hum beside the dam, because that means that somebody's in trouble, whoever's job it was to be monitoring that. We will return, by the way, to that press conference that was taking place as we speak with both Premier David Eby, Housing Minister Gregor Robertson. I also see Federal Minister Tim Hodgson is there. I believe Adrian Dix is also there as well, as groundbreaking takes place for British Columbia's North Coast Transmission Line. I find myself torn because on one hand, it's good that we're celebrating the ability to build things again. It's good that we're celebrating the ability to exploit our natural resources that all of us should feel fortunate to have. As Prime Minister Carney often says, Canada has what the world wants, and we do. But what we have also had for many years is a political culture that very highly prized the principles of restraint and ecological stewardship and environmental conservation, which, don't get me wrong, those are all well and good things. But I think we set the balance so high on defaulting to restraint and conservation that somewhere along the way, our conversation forgot the importance of making sure that everybody can actually pay for all of this and that we can get the rest of the world interested enough to use our dollars to buy our goods so that we can in turn buy all these wonderful electronic products and whatnot that we seem to have endless demand for. And you can't, unless you're actually building things or exporting things that other people want to buy, you can't just expect the world to hand everything to you. You have to give them something in return. Canada, seemingly, is rediscovering that concept in real time, which is good, and I don't want to discourage. You would be forgiven for thinking that the sound clip that you were about to hear right now was recorded in 2019. But no, it's recorded today, September 3rd, 2026. Victoria Council back in session today after its summer break. And would you be surprised? Would you be surprised? Oh, to hear that one of the first things they did was have Susan Kim try to add a late item to the agenda involving a pipeline.
14: Council's committee of the whole. I can't.
0: No, that's not a joke. Listen.
14: I believe I just said it was September 3rd.
0: See, that's why I'm playing that. So you didn't think I was playing clips from 2 years ago or 5 years ago or whatever the hell all this was vogue.
14: Welcome back from our brief hiatus from meetings.
0: I know. They talk about a motion involving the pipeline gets added to the agenda. And then, of course, they talk about homelessness because we are not formulaic here.
14: In August, we are a full complement today. Councillors Kim and Thompson are joining us online. Today we have for our consideration a late council member motion, 5 sets of minutes, 1 item of unfinished business, 1 land use matter, and 1 staff report. But of course, before we begin our work together, we always like to take a moment to ground ourselves and our work and all of the efforts that we make on behalf of the city.
0: So anyway, they did the land acknowledgement, as they often do, first time back.
14: Yeah, there is a proposal to include in our agenda today a council member motion entitled The Public Statement and Position on the Federal Designation of the West Coast Pipeline as a project.
0: I know, I'm not joking. It's the first thing they talk about when they get back.
14: Project of national interest.
0: That is not in your lane.
14: Since it has been proposed today, I just want to remind us and the public that there are a number of procedural applications that we need to consider. There are 3 sections of our procedures bylaw. They would be section 19 sub 1 sub B, which requires submission of a late item at least 48 hours before the meeting at which it is to be considered. Section 19 sub 1 sub C, which requires the late motion to include a rationale noting the time sensitivity for its late consideration. And section 15 sub 6, which requires distribution to council members before the matter is to be considered.
0: So anyway, it's a big deal to get something added at the last minute to a Victoria Council agenda. Is it, like, does it have to be today? Is there a reason why we could make this wait? All of those hurdles have to be passed. So I know you're thinking, well, Adam, why would a federal pipeline project meet all of those tests? Well, we're about to hear why.
14: So having said all of that, I am going to ask Councillor Kim, who is proposing this, who's joining.
0: I know, I'm as shocked as everybody else.
14: Yes, online, to move that this item, which is entitled, as I say, Public Statement and Position on the Federal Designation of the West Coast Pipeline as a Project of National Interest, be proposed and added to today's agenda as a new item J1, which would be our sole item of new business. Councillor Kim, would you make that motion, please?
16: As you have decreed, Mayor.
0: As you have decreed.
14: Good. Is there a seconder to add this to the agenda today? Councillor Dell is seconding the adding it to the...
0: Oh, there's Matt Dell. We can always count on him.
14: The agenda. So, Councillor Kim, I'm going to ask you to very briefly motivate only on the time sensitivity of this and why it requires consideration as an item today. I'll just remind Council that that's all we're considering at this time, whether or not we wish to consider this as part of today's agenda. Should it be added to the agenda, we will have time later in the agenda to discuss the substance of the actual motion. Councillor Kim, why do we need to consider this today?
16: Thank you. The deadline for submission to the federal government on this particular item is coming up, I believe September 18th was what I said in the motion, and I wanted to provide enough time for not only the mayor's office to write said public statement and position if it passes, but also to encourage other municipalities in the province to take similar action.
14: Very good. Thank you, Councillor Dell. Anything to add as a seconder? No, not anything to add. Anything else on the just on the matter of whether or not to add this to today's agenda? Okay. See. Oh yes. Go ahead, Councillor Coleman.
19: Just a question of process, Your Worship. You said J1. J1 is closed meeting if required.
14: Yes, it would.
0: The problem is Chris Coleman actually reads all the stuff in front of him. So while sometimes it feels like the others just say things, he'll actually double check to make sure it makes sense. And when it doesn't, we hear about it.
14: Require us to actually adjust the entire agenda if this is added, and we'll do that next. If this is added, we'll add that next.
19: Thank you.
14: And propose an amended agenda.
0: So anyway, they get to their first vote. This is the first vote that they hold now that they're back from their summer vacation, and it's to do with whether adding a late item to the agenda, because we can't wait, because we have to take a public position on a new federal West Coast pipeline.
14: All right. All those in favor of adding this to the agenda today? Councillor Dell.
0: Dell.
14: Councillor Thompson.
0: Thompson.
14: Councillor Caradona. Councillor.
0: Councillor Caradona. That's three.
14: Thank you. Loughton.
0: Loughton, as seemingly a name might have gotten forgotten. That's four. They only need one more to pass it.
14: Been a lot of break. Myself, Councillor Coleman, Councillor Hammond, and Councillor Kim. In opposition.
0: That's, I think the only one left is Mark Gardner.
14: Opposition? Councillor Gardner. So noting one in opposition, we will add that to the agenda today. And as was noted, I will add that as a new item.
0: There we go. That's the first vote back. What's the first thing you would do if you were away from your important job at Victoria City Council for the month of August as soon as you get back? This can't wait. We have to do this now. What is it? It's to put a motion on the agenda to take an advocacy position to talk about the new federal pipeline. I know, right? It's just amazing how diligent they are in refusing to change and read the room around them. But perhaps that's just the way it's going to be. So how did the debate go? I hear you asking yourself, well, if we're fortunate enough, we just might find out later on in the program. Before the moment, we need to take a quick break. We'll be back. And of course, what was the second thing that they talked about? You know that too. It was homelessness. I know, right? They're playing all the hits at Victoria Council Chambers today on their first meeting back following their summer break. We'll have a wrap up right after this.
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0: Well, the press conference with Premier David Eby at the groundbreaking for the North Coast transmission line is still underway right now. So we're going to be revisiting highlights of that coming up later on in the program. But because we are juggling multiple live important events happening today, as well as things happening live at Victoria City Hall, we will be going back and forth. So it's their first meeting back, Victoria Council. They take August off. And the first thing that happens is Susan Kim, who's not in the building, by the way, she's joining remotely, asks her colleagues to add a late item to the agenda because it's really important that council take a public position on the new proposed West Coast pipeline. I mean, I guess maybe there, and actually don't get me wrong, there are voters out there who want that sort of thing, who feel very strongly about that sort of thing. But this isn't 2017 anymore. The world has changed. Our politics has changed. People's political appetites have changed. And ultimately, while I guess we just have to wait a month and a half until those get tested, I am skeptical as to how important that particular issue is going to be. But again, it's up to the politicians to choose how they spend their scarce council time. The first thing that was on the agenda that was actually scheduled to happen after they got all of that out of the way was a report involving the prospect of what they called a by-name list tracking homeless persons in Victoria. Why do they need that? Well, as we have been reporting pretty much nonstop for the past 7 years, one of the many issues with one municipality trying to quote-unquote solve homelessness is the realization that there are more people entering the unsheltered state through various circumstances in various locations all the time. So for a municipality to simply count the number of folks out there who need homes, put together a budget and say, well, all we need to do is create this number of homes and the problem will be solved, misses a very important aspect, and that is inflow and outflow, not only from within Victoria itself, but also from surrounding parts of the Victoria area as well as jurisdictions beyond. So before they went on their summer break, it was July, was it the 30th they had this meeting? I can't remember the date. Councillor Krista Loughton asked the staff to prepare a report and come back and say what would it take for Victoria to develop essentially a real-time database that tracks the number of people out there by name who are homeless and need supports. There was skepticism around the room when the request was discussed because a similar system is right now being developed by higher levels of government that are far better resourced than any municipality. They call it HIFIS. It's an acronym. Homeless Individuals and Families Information System is what it stands for. And the verbal report on whether Victoria could make its own little version was scheduled for today. So let's listen.
1: Council, my name is Sarah Webb, and I'm the Assistant Director of Corporate Planning and Strategic Partnerships here with our Community Safety and Wellbeing Department. Last month, Council directed staff to reach out to BC Housing and CRD to get an update on the implementation of and communicate our support for accelerating the implementation of the federal HIFIS system.
0: Oh, maybe I mischaracterized what they actually asked for, so we'll defer to Ms. Webb here.
1: As a reminder, HIFIS stands for Homeless Individuals Families Information System. This is the national system designed by the Government of Canada, designed to support day-to-day operational activities and coordination of service providers and support organizations to help individuals experiencing homelessness access coordinated care and housing solutions. HIFIS is a...
0: By the way, I'm not against the development of HIFIS. You can go back in time, and I don't know if we still have 2020 stuff online, but it goes back pretty far, the Omni.fm archive that we have, where among the things I was screaming about that the city of Victoria was missing is that it had no data-backed way to track the number of people who needed services, who had been served and who hadn't been served. So it had no reasonable way to solve the problem of latent demand or induced demand. HIFIS

0: typhus, a by name list alone has limited ability to connect people to housing. The effectiveness of the system comes from that broader functionality surrounding a list.
1: All right, this feels like it's going to be a letdown for council. We're already explaining why, even if we did have our own list, which was the thrust of the debate last time, it wouldn't actually help people unless it was connected to some sort of a mechanism to get them into services.
0: Assessment, prioritization, referrals, case matching, vacancy matching, and coordination amongst service providers.
1: It took 7 years, but eventually the city of Victoria is realizing why higher levels of government are supposed to be the ones responsible for providing these services.
0: Together, all of these elements enable communities to match individuals in need to housing and support services. Here in Victoria, the local backbone team is working on several items to ensure the capital region is ready, willing, and able to support the HIFAS implementation when provincial rollout begins. The initial phase of this program is focused on partners, sites, and programs that are funded through BC Housing and or the federal Reaching Homes program. Current activities include completing the regional system of mapping to identify all organizations, programs, and services and staff who may require HIFAS access, establishing local governance structures to support coordinated access and HIFAS rollout, and the CRD has now hired a HIFAS administrator position. There are regional conversations underway with service to providers to discuss practical topics like referrals, data sharing, and system integration. And all of this work right now is being done for ensuring a smoother onboarding process, providing clear roles and governance structures, and allowing for consistent practices across the region. As it stands, both BC Housing and CRD report that their current focus is on HIFAS readiness. They're building the right foundations now to support a more successful rollout and coordinated access system in the future.
1: A more successful rollout.
0: Staff are expecting an update later this month on the HIFAS implementation at our upcoming homelessness response leadership table. We will keep council updated later towards the end of September. Until such time that the HIFAS system comes into effect, BC Housing has been collaborating with outreach partners over the last 2 months to develop a shared by-name list through data collection activities, cross-referencing existing information using the Housing Connection system, and while adhering to privacy and consent provisions. While it does have limited functionality, this work forms a basis for coordinated outreach schedule and, more importantly, can help to highlight the scale and diversity of resource needs to support individuals experiencing homelessness. So as it stands, CRD and BC Housing are moving forward with the HIFAS rollout. We will be getting an update later on in September, but staff were encouraged to hear about the activities underway to help build the basis for the provincial rollout. I will be pleased to provide more information in the coming weeks ahead, and this just concludes my verbal report back.
2: Thank you very much, Assistant Director Webb. That's good news, and as someone who's been aware of the efforts to bring HIFAS to reality for the last 14 years.
1: Oh, now it's 14 years. Okay.
2: I'm encouraged to hear that you're hopeful. Anything else? Any questions or comments? Sounds as if we will get ongoing conversation. Yes, go ahead. Go ahead, Councillor Gardner. Questions?
3: Thank you.
2: Just a reminder, there's no decisions for us today.
1: I love how Alto jumps in before Gardner even starts talking, as if she anticipates what's about to be said.
2: David, questions are welcome.
3: Okay, I'm sorry, my computer wasn't working.
1: We're playing all the hits today.
3: What time element was going for us, the rollout? When do you expect this to be underway?
2: Ms. Webb?
0: Staff will be getting an update at the end of September on the next steps with rollout, so I do not have that information today.
3: So we don't know if it's going to be this year?
0: I'm unable to comment on that.
3: Okay.
1: I would be very skeptical, given what staff just advised council as to the status of where they're at, like conversations with regional partners. HIFAS readiness is our goal right now. To imagine that the entire system is going to be rolled out online and functioning in the next 3 or 4 months, which is what it would take to happen before the end of this year, I would be very skeptical of that. Although I'm sort of shocked to hear it's as far along as it seems to be.
3: No, that's just what I wanted to try and confirm. So thank you for your report. Now, as mentioned on July 30th, we had heard about building relationships with those on the streets and the city, contracts, et cetera, or provided grants to several organizations to do this. Now, at that time, meaning in July, I had asked for a list of organizations involved.
1: Oh, that's right. She did. And the answer is

0: things that they don't know or didn't know at that point. That like, and you might think, Adam, that's stupid. What do you mean they don't know? They don't have a list of all of the organizations, both charity, nonprofit, as well as just groups of people coming together to try to help. They don't actually have a list of all the outreach groups and organizations that help the unsheltered and the vulnerable in Victoria. It's probably somewhere around 200 plus. I've heard it estimated in the past. It's that many. And the government doesn't even have a registry of that. To say nothing of a registry of the homeless. They don't even have a by name list of the organizations who help the homeless.
1: All with relationship aspect of identifying those on the streets and in our parks. Organizations charged with attempting to get people on the streets and in our parks support or housing. And organizations funded to monitor those.
0: So do you think that changed? Do you think we have a by name list of groups that help people who would need a by name list? I don't know. Maybe we'll be surprised and the answer will be yes, but you'll find out for yourself right after this break.
2: News when it matters.
3: When it matters.
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0: Prime Minister Mark Carney, who David Eby regretted could not be in British Columbia today to mark groundbreaking for the North Coast transmission line. Meanwhile, Carney across the country was justifying.
3: 2 weeks ago, we made the right decision to suspend our trade negotiations with the United States. We couldn't accept what they'd offered. We wouldn't give what they'd asked.
0: What was he announcing? You probably have heard a little bit about it in our newscast, but we'll be revisiting clips coming up later on in the program. Meanwhile, back here in the capital city of British Columbia in Victoria City Hall, Councillor Mar Gardner still waiting for the answer to a question that she put to staff now more than a month ago on July 30th. The question is a simple one, but it has a complicated answer. How many groups and organizations are there in Victoria who provide outreach services to the unsheltered or the homeless? Surely there's a list somewhere. Surely the government tracks that sort of thing. Except the answer consistently has been, well, we have a rough estimate, but we're not really sure because there's so many of them.
1: Up to June. So on July 30th, I was told this information would be provided with your report to this motion that's before us now. Will you be presenting that today?
6: Through the mayor, my apologies. I'll be reporting back through in our community safety well-being update on October 1st. So I was bringing that all information forward. Council asked for several items. I wasn't going to be...
0: And they only had just over a month. Come on.
6: Discussing that today.
1: Great. So I should get that on October 1st.
6: Yes.
1: Thank you very much.
9: Thank you, Councillor Lawton.
14: Thank you. Through you, Mayor. Just a quick question of clarification.
0: Will it be quick, though?
14: So we're going to be hearing back about HYFIS later this month, hopefully. But in the meantime, BC Housing is using a by name list. Is that now just for with us, or is it with the region? And how is that working to help us with any prevention measures?
9: Sister Director Webb?
6: Through the mayor. So the BC Housing is working with several service providers in the city of Victoria. Okay. So it is focused on a city of Victoria. And they're using kind of combining their efforts both on outreach and cross-referencing data. So that information is available now and has been the work that has happened over the summer. And so that is now part of the focus of as a activity to be able to continue implementation around homelessness responsive initiatives. So I would say we're in a better position than we were at the end of June.
14: Okay, that's good news. Are they looking to work with any of the other municipalities in the region? Like, are they looking regionally on this, or is the focus just on us?
6: Through the mayor.
0: I'm sorry, I hit the wrong button. I have listened to so many of these debates over the years, and what I find the most dispiriting about them is that you could take the questions and the answers from across the years, rearrange them, and play them completely out of order, and they would still sound exactly the same. The questions don't change. The answers say that they change, and yet when you compare them to what was said before, they're usually vague enough that you could swap them, and it would still seemingly make just as much or perhaps just as little sense. And I despair on the time that has been spent spinning the wheels of the municipal government here for well over half a decade now, with ultimately very little tangible improvement to show for it. And even Krista Lawton, the councillor that you're hearing ask this question, is about to admit that in terms of how it looks out there, they're not seeing a whole lot of improvement.
6: This is a specific request that the City of Victoria has put forward because we wanted to be able to have the increased access and confidence that we were sharing information amongst service providers just here in the City of Victoria.
14: Okay.
6: Across the capital region would be a broader initiative associated with
14: that. Okay, thanks for that. And then just one final question, Mayor, if I may. One of the main reasons why I brought this up was the prevention end, because the by name list helps with inflow and outflow. So we have created 242 net new spaces. We've moved 75 people out of the park.
0: Why are we hearing this from a councillor? Why can't staff tell us that?
14: We've housed many people. It's not looking like we're making a difference out there, and it's because there's more people coming into homelessness.
0: That's exactly the problem. It's been the problem for years and years and years. But we're realizing it, I guess, which is good, but
14: my concern was really, what are we doing on prevention? So data being collected on why people are entering homelessness? And is BC Housing, do they have prevention measures that they could are working on their own or working on with us? Is any of that work happening?
9: Ms. Webb?
6: Through the mayor, annually the point-in-time count, which occurs every October, coordinated through the CRD.
0: I thought it was every 2 years. Or am I wrong about that? I could have sworn it was every 2 years.
6: CRD with a service provider, I believe it's a Community Social Planning Council, delivers that. Do a comprehensive point-in-time count to understand who is out there across the capital region, but also what are some of their needs, how did they get into homelessness, and what are their what are the supports that they're seeking out. So
0: I just want to point out that I believe it was, what was her name? I can hear it in my head. It's a Sydney Council clip where they had the Community Social Planning Council do a presentation with them talking about the point in time count, talking about the latest data. But one of the caveats that was presented at that point is that because people have been given the incorrect impression that they might be denied services for being unsheltered unless they're from the place where the services are being offered, people are saying what they think they need to say to get the service instead of what's true. Is essentially the problem. And so we run into this issue of authentication and this issue of verification, where by their very nature, many of these people are in situations where they don't walk around with all sorts of documentation. They're homeless in many cases. They suffer from serious mental health and addictions problems in many cases. Even if they had documentation once upon a time, perhaps they've been befallen by circumstance that caused them to either lose it or not have it or something similar. And accordingly, what often happens is these survey takers of the point in time count, they will ask a person these questions. They will dutifully record the responses that they get, but there's no way to actually verify the responses that they get. And there is an incentive, again, because of the incorrect understanding that many of these folks are said to have, or at least some of these folks are said to have, that they need to be from a place to get services from that place. So they'll say things like, oh, I was born here, I grew up here, et cetera, knowing that it can't be verified. I don't even know if I'd call that lying, because they've been told by others that they have to say that or they get denied services. And do you really want to put somebody in a situation where they think they're going to be denied life-sustaining or life saving services based on what they say? We don't actually do that, by the way. We don't deny people. But the incorrect assumption that we do is leading to information authenticity problems that I don't know how to solve.
6: Oh, absolutely. I think that each year the intention is to better understand what how people do get into homelessness and then look for opportunities to support that prevention aspect. I think that as we are delivering our community safety and well-being plan, that is exactly the kinds of work that we need to be doing on the upstream side of things, which is how do we support people in experiencing risk factors and ensure that they...
0: Well, I have somebody saying, drat, I just missed it. What was the response to the number of service providers? The response is they don't know yet. And they're going to hopefully deliver that information on October 1st.
6: They've got the right safety net around them so that they're not getting into homelessness. So I would expect that we'll have updated data after the point in time count again in October. And that would be used not only by the city, but agencies like BC Housing or Island Health to determine how best they can deliver their services.
14: Okay, thank you very much. And then just so we'll get another update on HIFAS with the community safety and well-being update. Would you say October 1st, did you say?
9: It was October 1st.
14: October 1st.
6: Through the mayor, yes. I don't know what information we'll get at that next meeting,
14: right.
6: So we will communicate whatever staff are given at the homelessness response leadership table.
14: Okay, but in the meantime, we do have this sort of rudimentary by name list with BC Housing that we're working with at the city, and that will help us as we're...
6: Correct.
14: Okay.
0: I have no idea what that means.
14: Thank you very much for this. Appreciate it.
9: Any other questions?
0: Now, this is interesting because this is ordinarily the form of or the topic of debate. Everybody around the table would have a bunch of opinions to share. And that doesn't happen today, which I actually find interesting because I know I gave them a hard time because it's their first meeting back. And, you know, are they going to wander off the beaten path any number of different times and places and talk about all this other stuff and eat up all this time? While it started to look that way, that's not actually how it goes, because remarkably little further was said about this topic.
9: I would just note that at next week's Capital Regional District Board meeting, there is supposed to be an update from the CRD on their housing strategy, which, of course, one would hope, would also reference their progress in enacting an actual functional HIFAS system. So those of us who have the opportunity to be there for that meeting will, I'm sure, have a chance to ask pertinent and relevant questions. With that, I thank you again, Assistant Director Webb, for that update. And we look forward to the next opportunity to ask you more questions when you come back on the 1st with your regular public community safety and well-being update.
0: All right. So those of you who are interested in this overall file, we have a couple of dates to watch for. One, CRD is supposed to be having an update on this. That's next week. We'll, of course, track those meetings as they're happening. And two, the next update we're scheduled to have with the City of Victoria on this issue will be October the 1st, and that will likely be one of the final public updates we get on this issue before the October 17th election. It's scheduled to take place 16 days later. But other than that, not a whole lot was actually said this morning, which is uncharacteristic for Victoria Council. Perhaps they're realizing that the amount of time that they have spent talking themselves into circles over this issue over the years has been not only counterproductive for them, but also attracted attention away from other municipalities that were also deserving of scrutiny, but perhaps were not scrutinized due to the limitations of how human attention works. We'll take a quick break and do more after this.
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0: All right, Victoria Council. That wasn't the end of their meeting. They went on, discussed a land use issue for a while. They broke for lunch, and they are debating changing the city of Victoria's noise and nuisance bylaws in terms of what that might look like going forward. I know that you probably heard some preview stories from the CFAX newsroom on that earlier this week. We will be continuing to monitor the meeting as it goes on through the day. We're not going to linger there, though, because important things are happening elsewhere in the country, including Prime Minister Mark Carney a short time ago. Not here in BC, instead far away, talking about new train cars being built with Canadian products by Canadian workers for Canadians to go back and forth from place to place. Also doubling down in his stance in the trade war with the counter tariffs, now scheduled to engage just over 5 days from now.
10: Rien ne peut Nothing nous faire dévier
0: can de make us deviate from our goal.
10: Objective de partir en Canada fort.
0: Canada fort is Canada strong. 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
10: Workers. 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
0: This is key because while he's saying these words here in British Columbia, they were preparing for the press conference that we heard earlier in the conversation for the groundbreaking of the Northwest Transmission Line.
10: 23,000 jobs to build it. 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On doit garder nos voies maritimes ouvertes et continuer à faire rouler notre
0: économie. We must keep our maritime routes open and continue. Continue to make our economy, I think he said, roll.
10: On a donc lancé le contrat de construction navale le plus important de l'histoire du Québec.
0: That's the most important naval construction in Quebec. As that went on and on. But will we actually see tangible economic benefits in this part of the country? Because, of course, the railroad, as we all know, is a big part of Canada's story. In fact, you know, you can make a quasi-passable first-year essay topic as to whether or not the reason Canada exists in the first place is the banks in London wanted more assurances as the railroads continued to be built out. And there was a constant fear of what would happen in case of default or bankruptcy, because ultimately lenders want some sort of assurance that even if the person borrowing the money to build the stuff has the best of intentions and things don't go well, they still get repaid. I'm not going to tell you that's the only reason our country exists, but it is among the reasons that one could argue our country ends up existing, to finance the increasing amount of railroad being built outward from what we now today call Central Canada. And indeed, the railroad is part of Canada's story. Completing the railroad to British Columbia is part of British Columbia's story of joining Confederation. Member of Parliament for Victoria, once upon a time, guy by the name of Sir John A. Macdonald, our first Prime Minister. That story, of course, was interlinked, although you and I know that eventually in future that statue would get taken down outside Victoria City Hall. But perhaps it's best not to linger on such things as we now encounter a period of re-embracing our nation's heritage.
10: Transportation is part of our country's story. It's a thread that's always connected us. The iconic VIA service that runs between Toronto and Vancouver over 4 days and four nights covers 4,000 kilometers. Thus far, it's journeyed more than 150 million kilometers, equal to almost 200 round trips to the moon.
0: Did you know that? Did you know that the Via Rail? I didn't know that.
10: Every year, 750 liters of maple syrup are consumed on board. And on board, many young Canadians travel across this great country for the first time to witness its beauty, meet its people. There's no journey quite like it. You can fall asleep under the prairie sky and wake up to sunrise over the Rockies. As you know, it's called the Canadian. When I was governor of the Bank of Canada, we put the Canadian on the $10 bill because it represents the connections between us.
0: Again, no, the railroad itself, no longer a symptom necessarily of colonial exploitation as it has been portrayed by some voices in the perhaps not too distant past in our discourse. Suddenly an object of national pride. Mark Carney reminding, that's from today, that clip's from today, reminding an audience that once upon a time when he was governor of the Bank of Canada, they put the Canadian, the train, on the $10 note.
10: And it's a great feat of engineering from Canada's past, joining the East and West by rail. And now, we're here today because the Canadian will be made in Canada. Hold on. This is one of many VIA services that will have a new generation of passenger cars. Cars that are more energy efficient.
0: I know. We can't go completely to the past, Adam. We have to remind everybody it's good for climate change.
10: Better for the environment, more reliable, more comfortable. Engineered to run through Canada's most extreme temperatures, so service is safe, dependable, year-round.
0: Somebody's texted in some voices, LOL. Well, I mean, do we really have to point it out?
10: Modern comfort, better accessibility. Cars that keep what people love. The sleepers, the full-service dining, the panoramic views. Nous modernisons le Canadien.
0: We are modernizing the Canadian.
10: L'océan qui relie Montréal à Halifax.
0: The ocean that links Montreal to Halifax.
10: Et qui est le plus ancien.
0: The oldest train travelers without interruption. Okay, I think he's just repeating himself here, so I'm going to jump ahead a little bit.
10: History isn't something that's behind us. It's a foundation. Our history points our way forward. Years from now, a young Canadian will ride the Canadian built in...
0: Because the Canadian is the train, just to be clear.
10: ...this factory. A new car, all Canadian, built here at home. The timeless, beautiful landscapes rolling past. That tradition, that quintessentially Canadian experience, lives on. And by renewing Thunder Bay's tradition of rail car manufacturing, we're strengthening the city that builds what this country needs in a time when Canada needs it the most.
0: And then he goes and he talks about it again in French. I'm going to keep going forward. Actually, I think that's all I want to play right now from Mark Carney. But that was Prime Minister Mark Carney earlier today talking about new Canadian train cars being built by Canadian hands in a Canadian factory with, we're told, Canadian carbon steel, among other things, that will allow a new generation of Canadians to enjoy something that perhaps their parents, great-grandparents, I'm trying to think back, like how many generations back would it be for folks who have looked up at those majestic vistas from that rail line? Sure, the technology changed, the train itself changed, but the idea of the contiguous corridor joining this nation, especially through the Rocky Mountains, which was a perilous undertaking to complete that final leg, if you will, it's really interesting to see the government of Canada focusing on our tradition, not as the perhaps previous governments have, as something for which we need to atone or something that we should be embarrassed of or something that we need to grow beyond, but instead embracing the good that was established in those times and using it as a foundation, as you just heard the Prime Minister say, to continue to build more into the future. I think that that's something that we lost in our discourse, in certainly after 2015, we turned our past into a motivation to change and a reason or almost a guilt, if you will, something that we needed to move beyond, when in fact the good was there as well. And I think that by forgetting the good, we accidentally convinced a bunch of people to be bitter and to be negative. And I think that that fed on itself. Now, I'm not saying that's why there's all the negativity out there, because it's certainly something that we see elsewhere as well. But perhaps it's not something that we needed to feed as much as we did. Perhaps we should have worked harder to remind ourselves of the better angels of our nature, despite the past being imperfect, as being reason to continue striving to be better, to build bigger, and to create better lives for everyone. And perhaps finally we're doing that. And that's why the Liberals are doing so well in the polls, comparatively speaking. But ultimately, that's speculative. Texture at 71010 writes, only 1% of Canadians could actually afford to take that train, Adam. Really, though? Would 1%? Now, I don't know about you, but I think taking a train is a significant expenditure of time, among other things. What's the best way to travel across the country? Well, if you want to get there fast, the best way to travel across the country is probably flight level 350 at 900 knots or something along those lines, or 900 kilometers per hour, excuse me, in a jet. If you want to go somewhere, you want to see the sights, you want to look out the window and see some of the best vistas and views that this nation has to offer, the rail line has been an option for many years, will continue to be an option for many years. And I just thought it was interesting to hear that calling back to tradition this morning, that emphasizing of the good in what went into building Canada, instead of the focus that we have seen previously to it, focusing on the mistakes, the missteps, the reasons for atonement. And perhaps that ultimately will be better off for all of us. We can only hope. Anyway, quick break, more after this.
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17: From the National Newsroom of the Canadian Press, I'm Rob Westgate. Russia's ambassador to Canada says his country has been a member of the G20 since its founding in 1999, despite its recent absence amid wartime tensions. Oleg Stepanov was responding to word that U.S. President Donald Trump may invite Russian President Vladimir Putin to this December's G20 summit in Miami. When asked by reporters yesterday about the rumor, Prime Minister Mark Carney said if he speaks with Putin, he would simply say, get out of Ukraine. Meanwhile, Ukrainian President Volodymyr Zelensky is likely to visit Canada soon, even as early as next week. Now, according to a government source, Zelensky's visit could happen after the funeral of Norway's King Harald, which is set for September 9th in Oslo. It would also come ahead of a Toronto summit later this month, focused on the return of Ukrainian children abducted by Russian officials, hosted by Foreign Affairs Minister Anita Anand. It is status quo in the Ontario legislature after the Progressive Conservatives and the NDP held onto their respective seats in three provincial by-elections last night. Progressive Conservative Jeff Beattie won the riding of Hamilton East Stoney Creek, while his fellow party member Susan Leahy took the riding of York Simcoe. McMaster University political science professor Peter Graff says the trade war with the U.S. helped Premier Doug Ford and his party.
19: Somewhat naturally, people tend to look for the leader to bring them through tough times, and I think it's benefiting Doug Ford again in this moment. And, you know, maybe particularly in a place like Hamilton East Stoney Creek, where the steel tariffs are going to bite most directly.
17: Meanwhile, New Democrat Fatima Chabon won the race for Scarborough Southwest. Founder and CEO Anil Abrol says the company will be able to meet demand for local fast food restaurants and coffee chains while remaining competitive regardless of the U.S.-Canada trade war. A Canadian paper cup and bowl manufacturer is seeing growing demand as tariffs prompt the domestic food service industry to seek out more Canadian-made takeout containers. EcoGuardian recently opened a new facility in Aurora, Ontario, making recyclable and compostable paper packaging.
29: We'll be able to produce north of 1 billion cups. We'll be very, very competitive against the local manufacturing, which is happening in the USA, whether with tariff or without tariff.
17: Abrol says EcoGuardian's cups and bowls are made in Ontario without any U.S. input, shielding it from the impending Canadian counter-tariffs. And finally, navigating insurance can be overwhelming as Southern Ontario residents pick up the pieces following a destructive storm earlier this week. Matt Hans, Vice President of Insurance at RateHub.ca, says it's important to get started early in the claim process if your property was damaged.
30: Try to document everything that's going on. I recommend taking photos or video with your phone of the damage.
17: He adds that most standard policies cover wind and hail damage, but may not cover damage due to flooding or sewage backup. This is the Canadian Press. In sports, Brett Bateman's hot start to his rookie season continued with three hits as his Toronto Blue Jays beat the Cleveland Guardians 6-3. The Jays have won 5 of 6 and are now a half game behind Cleveland, which holds the American League's last wildcard spot. Meanwhile, Lawrence Butler drove in the go-ahead run in the top of the fifth, and the Athletics pitchers, well, they combined for 18 strikeouts en route to a 7-4 victory over the Seattle Mariners. The Mariners are 6 games back of Houston in the American League West. They're also 4.5 games back of Cleveland for that third wildcard spot. And finally, the Canadian Forces Snowbirds will make a historic appearance at the 2026 Grey Cup game. The November 15th game in Calgary will mark the last time the legendary aerobatic squad flies its famed CT-114 Tudor jets. The Snowbirds started flying the jets back in 1971. The team will start flying new planes in the early 2030s. From the Canadian Press, I'm Rob Westgate.
3: According to TechCrunch, after weeks of swirling rumors, NVIDIA confirmed it has acquired Hugging Face for $12.93 billion. Hugging Face's platform hosts 3 million models, 1 million applications used by over 18 million developers, and 500,000 datasets. There is growing concern among AI experts about the latest model by OpenAI. Astra will use a reasoning technique that's known as recurrent depth or opaque recurrence. The news site The Information says that structure could make it harder to monitor Astra if the model goes rogue. Tesla published a form on Thursday for businesses that are interested in buying cybercab fleets or providing infrastructure for its network, the latest sign that the company's aspirations for its gold-hued autonomous vehicles stretch way beyond being a robo-taxi operator. And Google has committed to buy 396 megawatts of electricity from Fervo's Cape Station power plant. It's slated to come online in 2028 and help power a new Google data center in Utah. Tech Report, I'm Mark Mayfield.
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0: Okay, everybody's texting me how expensive the train is. Somebody texts me via Vancouver to Halifax, high-end sleeper, it says, $8,000 to $10,000 per person one way. Prestige on the Canadian alone, it says, is $7,600 to $8,100 before tax. Couple sharing cabins, it says. Does that say $16,000? That can't, I guess that'd be two just for the trains. Median Canadian household, texter writes, take home is about $75,000. That's not a trip most people take. That's a top 1% flex. Well, I mean, it's not a regular vacation I think a lot of people would take. That is actually shockingly high. But hey, if that's your thing, go for it. It's more so about tradition, I guess, and it's more so about embracing Canada's past without necessarily instantly pivoting to make it something that you should be ashamed of and feel bad about, that I found the most interesting from today's press conference, but I digress. You can tell I've never actually taken the train across Canada. I took the ENN Dayliner at least once or twice when it was still running here on Vancouver Island. Went up to Nanaimo for the day, went over the trestles back when you used to have trains running across them. That was more than 2 decades ago, for those of you who understand how long it's been since the ENN Dayliner actually was in service. But yeah, I think trains are an abstraction in terms of passenger traffic for a lot of folks, especially out here. They still, of course, serve an important function when it comes to moving freight, especially on the BC mainland. But in terms of passenger transit going by rail, we have some examples of it in Vancouver, like, of course, with the SkyTrain and the Canada Line. But despite persistent enthusiasm, I think it's fair to say here, I, as I've said previously on the show, have become somewhat skeptical that we will ever see a return to meaningful rail human traffic. Transit, human transit. There we go. Instead of a freight transit. Oh, actually using that here. But who knows? Maybe I'm totally wrong, and maybe that long-sought rail link is just around the corner, as it has seemed to be for the last 20-plus years or so. Texture at 71010 writes, less than two decades, Adam. I was on the trestle and gold stream, it says, when the train went by 16 years ago. I've always wondered about that. And it's been years, actually, since I was actually up on one of those trestles. But I think all of us went up there once upon a time. Were we allowed up there? I assume we were, because I would never do anything that wasn't allowed. And perhaps this memory didn't even happen, which means it's not necessarily an admission of guilt. But I do recall walking across trestles once upon a time, always thinking about, like, what would happen if the train came right now? We didn't have to worry about that, though, because those tracks were used very, very, very infrequently. In fact, I wasn't even there. I'm just remembering a story somebody else told me, perhaps. But yeah, what if we actually got them all back up to working condition? Would people actually use it? I'm sorry, I'm just skeptical. I think people like the idea of a train much more than they like actually using the train. And perhaps there are a few examples of that that are more persuasive than me talking about how nice the train is and then going on the website and going, oh my God, $20,000 for a couple to have their own sleeper car? Sorry, we're not, nope, I know, it's really nice. It's really nice. Anyway, I'm not against those who are successful, by the way. If you can actually afford to take the train back and forth, good for you. My understanding is, too, you can really tough it out and be a trooper and just get a seat where you can't even lie back to sleep. I don't know how that's supposed to work for a few days, but apparently it's on offer, which doesn't sound like it's real, so maybe somebody's teasing me. Texter at 71010 writes, those fears people are texting you are high-end luxury accommodations, it says, where you have somebody waiting on you 24-7. Like I said, economy, Vancouver to Toronto, or Toronto to Vancouver, it says, is 174. Is it really 174? Because that's a big difference. That's a really big difference, if I'm going to say that. I don't know. I tend to be of the persuasion where if I'm going to be traveling a long distance, I like to get there as fast as possible. I don't know. Some people like the actual journey itself. They like the idea of the train taking a long time and looking out the window. And I suppose if you just want to cruise, just to be in motion and see things fly by you, there's something to be said for that. But of all the nice places in the world you could go, why go to Toronto? I'm sorry. That's a Canada joke. Toronto will actually be a really nice city as soon as it's done. Until then, everybody just has to tough it out with the construction and whatnot. I'm allowed to say that because I have family that are from Ontario. And if you ask them, they all laugh. They laugh out loud. They love it out here, by the way, whenever they get to come and visit. You and I think, forget just how lucky we are with the natural splendor that we are surrounded by on just a day-to-day basis. There's all sorts of folks. Like, if you're successful in Toronto, you think of where we live out here, and you go, oh, God, I'd love to own a vacation home out there. I don't know anybody who's sitting around wistfully looking out at the Olympic Mountains over the strait thinking, oh, I wish I was looking out at Lake Ontario right now. Not that there's anything wrong with Lake Ontario. And that's what it's called, by the way. If you don't believe me, just look at that sign in both official languages that Doug Ford held the press conference in front of earlier this week. Texture 71010, Bruce writes, I did a freight train, it says, came over when I was on the Niagara Trestle in the early 80s. I sat in one of the fire bucket platforms and watched the trestle dip about 3 inches. Super sketchy at the time. Yeah, that would be. I never even thought of that, but you're right, because the tensile strength of a wooden trestle that I presume it would have been made out of, the wood would flex, wouldn't it? Huh. Yeah, that's interesting. Just thinking of the engineering tolerances and those fire platforms. That's why they're there, right? To be able to stand while you fight a fire somewhere. But God, can you imagine that? Texture at 71010 writes, you can take shorter trips on VIA as well, just through the Rockies and back, for much cheaper. To tell you the truth, I would suspect that the train is probably a lot nicer just through the Rockies and back than a lot of the other. Like, how interesting can the prairies really be from a train car? Day after. I'm sorry. I'm thinking out loud. By the way, for those of you who don't know, I was born in northern Manitoba, a place called Thompson. It's basically a nickel mine that's out in the middle of nowhere that has had the bare essentials spring up around it, economically speaking, to keep the nickel mine running. There's like a little airport. There was a little radio station, all the other stuff around it. But that's where I was born. And when I was really little, among my earliest memories before we moved here to the West Coast, was we would go to Winnipeg because it was like the big city. And we'd drive to Winnipeg because it was the big city, comparatively speaking. So having been raised in this great land that we call Canada, in rural northern Manitoba, with the skinny birch trees that are trying their best, given the inhospitable conditions that they have to face for great parts of the year. I don't like there's not a whole lot to look at in a lot of this country going back and forth. Certainly nothing that rivals the majesty that you and I take for granted every single day. And I still remember actually the first time that I saw the Pacific Ocean as a kid when we came out here. Before we actually moved out here, I mean, we had taken a trip. And I still remember the mountains. I remember Beacon Hill Park, actually. I remember what Victoria's Inner Harbor looked like. And it was like seeing a different planet. It was a different world that I had no idea even existed. And I'm totally taking it for granted now. I don't appreciate it most days. I don't even notice it most days. But I think that if I was away from here for any significant amount of time, I think I would miss it dearly. And I think that people do. So perhaps that's a lesson for all of us in terms of how lucky we are to live in a vacation destination and other people quite literally save up the rest of the year to be able to pay to just come here and experience what you and I take for granted for a couple of weeks. I know, right? Being positive today. Even if it is a little sarcastic sounding. Texter at 71010 writes, Texter writes, Adam, you mentioned Winnipeg being there when you were young. It says, you must remember the Salisbury House had one of the best burgers, be considered one of the... I'm going to level with you here, Texter. We moved to the West Coast when I was 4 years old. So I was born in Thompson, Manitoba. We moved here when I was four. I have very, very vague memories of what Thompson, Manitoba winters were like. Very vague. That get more vague as I get older, where to the point where I wonder how accurate those original memories really are. I remember very short summers, a lot of bugs, and I remember snowdrifts that seemed like they were about 15 feet high. But then again, when you're 3 or 4 years old, everything seems like it's about 15 feet high. I remember endless drives to try to get to Winnipeg, and Winnipeg being the big city. And then I remember being on the airplane and touching down here, and it was in Vancouver first. And I still remember, actually, like I have this memory just burned into my mind about getting off the plane in Vancouver and looking out a window and just seeing the mountainscape in Vancouver. And it was just, I was awestruck. And at a very young age, the first moment I saw the West Coast of Canada, I just thought, my God. Like, you don't have thoughts that are well elucidated at that age. But now that I'm old enough to look back, what I would have said, if I could have said at that point, is, my God, what a beautiful place. Like, just otherworldly. And yet, we're talking about vacations to get away from this place. Why would anybody want to? I ask somewhat credulously. Texture 71010 writes, United States, this is Amtrak coach one way. It says, book ahead, and you can do New York, San Francisco, or New York to L.A., or Seattle to New York for about $199, $280. Okay, well, I mean, that's, and then they end with elbows up. Do we have to attack everything? Like, does this have to be Carney announced new train cars, so Canada's train is bad, it's expensive? Is that what we're doing? I mean, I guess we can. I don't know, it just feels like we're doing that a lot lately. I feel like we spend so much tearing things down that we risk not actually enjoying the world that we have around us from time to time. But maybe this isn't the time or the place for me to say that. Texture 71010 writes, my family has used, it says, VIA from Terrace, Topley, it says. There's no real airport between Terrace and Prince George. It says, so to visit Granny with no bus service, that was the best option. They loved it. Another texture 71010 writes, hey, Adam, my mom is from the Paw. The Paw was close to Thompson. I remember that. I couldn't tell you how to get there, though. My memories are very vague. They're not connected. There's no chronology. They don't let 3 and 4 year olds drive cars, and 3 and 4 year olds don't have the spatial awareness to even understand where the car is going anyway. But I am aware that the Paw existed. And it's PAS, by the way, en français. It says, we took the train as a family from Vancouver to Winnipeg, then drove to the Paw. The train trip is beautiful through the Rockies. The rest got pretty boring. That's my vague recollection of it, Texter. Pretty boring and taking a long time. Texture 71010 writes, I'm 70 years old, born in Victoria, as were my father and grandfather. I never take for granted what a beautiful place we live in, so lucky. Thank you for reminding me of that. And I mean that. I'm not being flippant today. I'm not being sarcastic. We really do live in one of the most beautiful places in this country. There are people who save and work hard their whole lives just for the opportunity to one day be able to either come here for a short vacation or to even buy a home so that they can call this place their home one day. And sure, that's reflected in the real estate prices. Yes, that reality is reflected in the cost of living pressures that you face and I face. But it's also, I think, incumbent upon all of us to pause and reflect from time to time about just how beautiful all of it is. Because when you take a train across this country, when you look at the majestic viewscapes that exist out there, sure, the Rockies are special, Banff is special, going through these all these other areas is special. But you know what? So is here. So, Texter 71010 writes, I just biked across Canada this summer and can confirm that there's nothing to see from the prairies by train. Well, that's the old thing, right? It's the prairies. They go, oh, that prairie sky. I still remember hearing that and thinking, oh, I guess the skies are different in the prairies. And I guess when you don't have much else, you got to emphasize what's there. And if there's nothing that's going to change from moment to moment, day to day, well, hey, what about the sky? What about those clouds? Hey, I saw a different cloud. It was actually a really good looking cloud, not like the regular clouds the other day. But he's like, oh, that's interesting as they share it with each other. Texter at 71010 writes, hi, Adam. In 1961, it says, my family moved from Winnipeg to Calgary via the Canadian. The cars were 6 years old, the texter writes. Last February, we took the Canadian from Vancouver to Toronto. $3,000 for a couple with a complete suite. Expensive somewhat, but no worse than flying and staying in Mexico, the texter writes. The cars were the same ones, had a wonderful time, and ate like royalty. Yeah, I hear the food's really good. Again, I've never been, but I know people that have been. I know people that love it and swear by it, and the food always gets mentioned. Texter at 71010. Writes, did the train from Winnipeg to Victoria as an 11-year-old. Glad it was one way, writes Dawn. That's not everybody's cup of tea, but that's all right. If everybody in the country wanted to take the train all the time, there'd be no room. There aren't that many seats. So it's okay that it's not everybody's cup of tea all the time. We'll take a quick break and do more after this.
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0: When the sun goes down 9-10 o'clock at night, it's usually comfortable outside. It's very rare for it to be so hot you can't even, you know, go outside without sweating and whatnot. You need air conditioning. Now, that's different when we're sleeping. It's different inside the house. I understand that. But at least most of the time we're able to open up a window, get a draft going or something like that without needing that central cooling that they, of course, are more reliant on in central Canada. And that, of course, is because the Pacific Ocean is right next to us. It's this giant thermal regulator. It keeps us relatively warm in the winter and cool in the summer, all else equal, absent very unusual atmospheric events when we have some sort of pressure system coming over us, shielding us from that regulation or that regulating or moderating effect. Textured 71010 writes, a round trip motorcycle ride from Toronto to Victoria and all over the island 20 years ago changed my life, writes Eric. Says, if you want to make the most of the prairies, you have to stop and talk with the people along the way. Eric, that's actually a great point. And it's an important point, too. We don't just travel to see different inanimate objects like we're some sort of space explorer looking out at an alien vista. The benefit in traveling can be experiencing other cultures, talking with other people, hearing their stories. That's very important. Thank you for reminding me of that. And to link that back to our previous topic, that can be a lot easier if it's a slower moving form of transportation because, you know, you might get to know the person in the seat next to you on the airplane at 35,000 feet going 900 kilometers per hour better than you wish you did during that relatively short flight. But it doesn't give people the opportunity to meet in a social setting outside of a pressurized environment. And people don't act the same way they do in the airplane. At least those of us who've spent more time than we wish that we did in some airplanes might say. Texture 71010 writes, hi, Adam. Taking the train across Canada is on my bucket list. Texture writes, I've driven to Flin Flon, Manitoba from here during the drought, it says, in 1987. Says, it was nice to see parts of the country. I took the Dayliner to Courtney and back before it shut down. And up to Nanaimo, it says, there was lots of different scenery. That's true. I remember that. There is. Says, after one side of a tree looked like any other, that's pretty much what you could see. Well, I mean, I guess, yeah, there is something to be said for that. Texture 71010 writes, we are on an island keeping the population down, writes Dawn. I'm not sure if we actually are keeping the population down, so to speak. We've had a lot of new people come and call this place home in recent years. And part of the debates that we have is how we can make sure that everybody has a comfortable, safe place to stay without putting too much pressure on our roads, on our emergency services. And the water supply, of course, is a big one in terms of disproportionate expansion right now being focused in the West Shore, as well as infill density and whatnot considerations here in the core municipalities. I'm currently in Esquimalt, which I would consider to be one of the core municipalities, although I guess to be fair, it is on the periphery as we move further into View Royal. BC Premier David Eby had a press conference earlier today, ostensibly about groundbreaking for the Northwest Transmission Line, actually launched. Is it an attack or is it just a fresh mention? Anyway, OpenAI announced their Astra GPT-6 model earlier today. It's already been talked about and speculated. It is said to be among the most advanced artificial intelligence models being made available or will be made available to the general public, exceeding the capabilities of even Anthropic's Fable 5.1 and Mythos 5.1, which also dropped this week. And it's against that backdrop that Premier David Eby reminded everyone about OpenAI, its CEO's apology to the people of Tumbler Ridge, and action that can still be taken to ensure safety around the use of artificial intelligence systems.
1: You'll all know the horrific attack that took place in Tumbler Ridge, that there have been discussions with OpenAI between the families of those who were killed, those who were injured, and those who had to endure that horrible attack.
0: Now, some of you might say, whoa, Adam, I just got whiplash through that topic change. But it does link to what we were discussing earlier, because what was Mark Carney talking about today? Among other things, building out Canada's electricity grid to supply the needed energy for electrification for what we presume will be millions of vehicles, as well as simultaneous nearly, I think it was after the Carney one that the BC one started, press conferences held here in BC at groundbreaking for the Northwest Transmission Line. Again, talking about Canada building out among the most affordable electricity on Earth, making sure that it's available for industry, available for resource extraction. Against that backdrop, the larger conversation

0: conversation about data centers, about artificial intelligence and the role that it's playing in the rapidly changing economy, as well as the safety aspects and the regulatory frameworks, or perhaps lack thereof, that come into the conversation when we discuss this changing technology. So not entirely off topic, but it did surprise me to hear the premier again revisiting the tragedy in Tumbler Ridge earlier today while at the press conference on the North Coast Northwest Transmission Line. You'll hear that coming up after this.
1: Ryan and Lisa. Anytime. Absolutely. 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
0: The reason for the press conference that BC Premier David Eby, Housing Minister federally, Gregor Robertson, and others were on hand for earlier today had to do with groundbreaking for the Northwest Transmission Line, one of the projects of national importance that's been identified and is moving forward to supply clean, well, relatively clean, electricity to various industrial uses in the northwest part of British Columbia. Of course, that construction underway now. It's as question and answer period started earlier today that the premier, before before even taking a question from the media, volunteers his own topic, unscheduled. It has to do with AI giant OpenAI, which, by the way, announced its GPT-6 Astra model today, although it had already been revealed to the public in terms of its existence. But it published social media videos and other examples today of what GPT-6, ChatGPT, you've all heard of it, this is version 6, is capable of doing. And it is said to be a step change over and above even what the Claude Mythos model had been capable of doing, which is quite extraordinary in and of itself. It's not in widespread public release yet, but it is expected to be moving out shortly. It's against that backdrop that BC Premier David Eby revisits the topic of the tragedy at Tumbler Ridge.
3: Thanks. Just before we kick into questions, I just have some remarks on an unrelated topic. You'll all know the horrific attack that took place in Tumbler Ridge, that there have been discussions with OpenAI between the families of those who were killed, those who were injured, and those who had to endure that horrible attack. I met with Sam Altman, the CEO of OpenAI, he struck me as someone that was sincere about making right the unforgivable decision not to call the police when OpenAI had information that those kids, those families, those teachers, those staff were at risk. I took him at his word on that. And this week, because of a complete failure of a mediated process, an additional 30 families had to, and individuals had to, file lawsuits against OpenAI in the United States. First of all, let me say, for those families, those teachers, those individuals who are, those students who are bringing those claims against OpenAI, you have our full support. We'll stand with you. The province will join the litigation. The Attorney General is working on it, but we will not take any steps that interfere with the ability of these families to access justice. But let me say how deeply disappointed, and that is a polite word, I am, that OpenAI has walked away from the table, that they have created, through negligence, disaster the likes of which we have not seen in British Columbia.
0: I just want to point out, created through negligence, disaster the likes of which we have not seen in British Columbia. David Eby, this is the strongest language yet that I have heard him use, assigning blame in the Tumbler Ridge tragedy, that mass shooting. Now, I don't know what sort of information or messages might have gone back and forth between the AI model and the individual who's believed to have committed those horrific killings. But for David Eby to say that this morning is significant. As far as I know, it's establishing new precedent in just how much blame he seems to be affixing on one actor here.
3: And that they feel no compulsion to be sitting down with these families, with these students, with their representatives to make it right. It is inexcusable, it is disgraceful, and it underlines why these companies cannot be trusted.
0: This is the guy who decriminalized fentanyl, lecturing somebody else who might harm your life and not being trustworthy. And there's zero self-awareness here, by the way. Like, for the BC NDP to ever criticize any power structure anywhere else as somehow not taking care of its people, for the love of God, look in the mirror for about 30 seconds. That's probably why he's saying this, to try to distract from it. I get it. But I don't know. Suddenly, I realize that there is no alternative and he's going to get away with it. And suddenly, really complicated feelings start to arise. See, the key issue that keeps the Conservatives coalition together is him. EB, I mean. And I don't think he understands that he's the thing keeping that has kept the coalition together this long. And it's fascinating watching him try to navigate these very shallow waters, I was going to say, but that's the wrong term, narrow waters, these very narrow channels that he can go through without accidentally reminding all the Conservatives that they do need to put their differences aside because his government did all this stuff to people and then walked it back later and said, whoops.
3: They can't be trusted to regulate themselves. They can't be trusted in what they say.
0: And it is, like I said,
3: it is up to governments to step in and ensure, whether through lawsuits or regulation, to make sure that our kids are safe. Doesn't matter.
0: I would love to tell you that there was something in my life that hurt me more than various governments and their policies, but like a corporate entity. But if I had to look, like in a realistic case, like people I know, people who've been harmed, people who've been have suffered over recent years, I don't think there are any corporations out there who've done more damage than Canadian governments have, provincial and federal, I might add. And I don't think they realize what they are and what they did to us. And maybe they need to be careful and they need to think carefully, because when they engage in discourse like this, it reminds us that, yeah, there are untrustworthy powers in our lives that will hurt us and say, whoops, oh, well, do your best to move on from that. And unlike a situation where you have a corporation or something like that, where you actually can hold them to account, the only truly unaccountable entities in our society are the governments themselves when they have no meaningful competition.
3: I don't know if it's Meta or OpenAI, the story is the same. So I call on the CEO of OpenAI to make this right, to be good to his word, so that these individuals don't have to go through reliving the horrors that OpenAI was involved in and materially contributed to creating for them by forcing them through a lawsuit that they don't want.
0: Now, it's possible EB has awareness of evidence that I do not. Again, I don't know what information went back and forth, but he seems to have taken a very different tone on this, and I'm wondering why that is.
3: Want to move on with their lives, and as a trillion-dollar company...
0: There we go.
3: I think that...
0: He's not punching down. He's punching at a trillion-dollar company. I can appreciate that, so I'll give him credit there.
3: OpenAI can make it right, and they must make it right. With that, happy to have any questions.
0: So anyway, that's how Q&A started. Earlier today, at the groundbreaking for the Northwest Transmission Line, the media didn't even need to ask him about it. He volunteered that topic just to get things rolling. So what sorts of questions did the premier get asked about? Well, he got asked about the prospect of an early election, among other things, and he didn't quite rule it out, which raised my eyebrow. You'll hear what I heard right after this.
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0: Leave the trillion-dollar company alone. Yeah, I get it. And fair comment. I've been criticizing the premier recently because he has a tendency to... he's a good critic. I get it. That's how he got the job in the first place. But he falls into that critic role very easily while at the podium and while supposedly being the most powerful person in British Columbia, which I don't think he feels like, despite him actually being that. And so he's probably looking for things that he can criticize where it's not punching down. So today it was OpenAI. And hey, that's fair. I get it. He's not saying we're going to regulate OpenAI out of existence. We're going to shut them down. He's saying that they're a trillion-dollar company. They have the ability to make this right with these families that have been impacted, and they should do that. So I don't want to be too critical there. It's just when I don't know what it is. When I hear him say that they need to be regulated. I'm like, no. We need somebody to regulate you. We need somebody to protect us from you. We have been through the experiments that your government has foisted on people. And unlike you and your government, AI is actually one of the few things that's offering the possibility of change for the better and a hopeful future. Because right now, the NDP just spends its time explaining to us how things are bad. They can't be any better for the moment. And all of us should be thankful because the Conservatives are a lot worse. Which, by the way, is pretty much the message that was keeping the Conservative coalition together up until this point. That's another thing. Like, EB's probably figured that out, but the more he recedes and diminishes in the public mindset, the more the Conservatives start destroying each other. He is the thing that holds the Conservative coalition together and just the mindset, the policies, all of it together. The smaller he makes himself, the more the Conservatives realize that they don't even like each other. They just got together through desperation in some cases because it was the only way that they ever saw themselves being free of this government experimenting on people. I'm already falling into the mindset that I found myself in during the 2024 election campaign. You can hear it. And yet, it's important that we understand these emotional motivations because all of us have them, depending on what we've been subjected to in recent years. And yeah, of all the things in my world that I worry about, it's the corporations are the ones that are vulnerable. The corporations are the ones that can actually go bankrupt, can actually be stopped. The tech world is filled with corporations that are powerful today and yet in a few years will have receded into the rearview mirror of history and be of little consequence. And we can think of all manner of examples of that. I mean, just in terms, and not to say that it's harmful, but just think of Canadian tech once upon a time, giant Research in Motion and the BlackBerry product that so many folks had. And of course, that was leading the world and dominating and all these other things until suddenly one day it wasn't. And now it's Apple and the iPhone. And AI, of course, is the new big bad in terms of both the corporate world as well as technological disruption. So I certainly understand why politicians feel comfortable taking shots at it. But AI, unlike the politicians, is one of the first things that I have seen in a long time that actually offers a potential credible path to a better future instead of explaining to us why things get worse but better things aren't possible. So I understand why so many politicians want to take shots at it because, of course, it's new. Of course, it's scary. Of course, technological disruption can and has caused economic problems in the past. And certainly The prospect of these swarms of agents going rogue and hacking things, as OpenAI's agents recently did with the Hugging Face incident that you may have heard about, certainly does give lots of fertile ground for critique. Perhaps it says something that even despite all of their flaws, at least they offer some semblance of optimism for a better future. And perhaps there's a larger message there that the government needs to incorporate. Anyway, it was later on in the question and answer session that CTV's Rob Buffum, who we appreciate in terms of his diligence here, asked the Premier again about the prospect of an early election.
4: Oh, hi. Thanks for taking my question. The other day I asked you, Premier, whether or not you would rule out calling an election, and you didn't really answer my question. I noticed earlier in this presser you were asked a similar thing and didn't address it. So I'll ask again, yes or no, will you rule out calling an early election either this fall or next spring?
0: I have a couple of issues with whether or not he even answers this question. One is, even if he did answer it, we were also promised a grocery rebate before the last election. Things change. Positions change. Ultimately, politicians are not bound to the words that they speak at these press conferences, at campaign events, or indeed in public discourse. So while it might be useful for us to have an example, a gotcha, if you will, if he calls an early election, to be able to point to a press conference saying that he won't call an early election, ultimately, whether or not he would be held to account meaningfully by the electorate and perhaps even lose that election if he broke his promise is a function reliant on who the alternative is. And if the alternative is disintegrating before our eyes, it doesn't matter what is right or what is wrong with him. He gets away with it anyway, which is among my chief grievances with how our political discourse and our political systems work. The race to the bottom is real, and politicians can get away with just about anything as long as circumstances fit that the alternatives can be seen as worse.
3: Rob, I guess what I'll say at this point is there's total chaos on the conservative side right now.
0: And the worst part is he's right. There is total chaos. That's what makes it bad.
3: It's a giant mess. We have called an election. We've called a by-election. We got a great candidate. The focus today is announcements like this. The focus that our government has is on building up our province. It's an incredibly volatile time. I won't rule anything out. But
0: I won't rule anything out.
3: But our focus is on building up the province, and there's an election underway. People want to vote. They have the opportunity in Abbotsford Mission, and they can send a message. By-elections are typically challenging for incumbent governments. I think
0: there's a very good chance the NDP wins Abbotsford Mission, and Pam Alexis gets the seat back. Just for the record,
3: we got a real shot here in this seat.
0: He's right. They do.
3: That goes.
0: Can I just say his tone is better here than it was during the OpenAI segment? And I don't know what it is. It's the indignant nature that just triggers me for some reason when I hear it. This tone is much better.
3: That has gone to the NDP in the past, and I believe could again because we have an exceptional candidate there. And the leader of the Conservatives is a huge mess.
0: The leader is a huge mess. It's not the leader is among a huge or part of a huge mess or dealing with a huge mess. The leader is the mess. Note the language choice there.
8: Rob, do you have a follow-up?
0: He's going to ask probability.
4: I do. Thank you. Given how vulnerable the right is right now, we're all aware of that, and the potential for your government to get a supermajority, you've said you won't rule out calling an election. And I'm speaking specifically here about a general election. I recognize there's a by-election that's been called, and I understand why. But I'm talking about a general election. You've said you wouldn't rule that out. What's the probability? Because folks could foresee a scenario where you say, look, with Donald Trump, this trade war, we need a clear mandate, and that could be a rationale for calling an election in the spring, if not the fall. Can you give me a sense beyond you wouldn't rule out calling one? I mean, what's the probability? Is it a 1% chance, 50% chance?
3: Yeah, Rob.
0: He was looking uncomfortable in terms of his facial expressions. I know not all of you can see it, but I can, so I'm pointing it out.
3: I'm not going to speculate. I mean, this is it's kind of a fun question, but I, you know, at the end of the day, my goal is to deliver for British Columbians.
0: Good. And that's what he should be saying.
3: And that's the focus that I'm bringing to today's announcement and generally. I appreciate your endorsement of an NDP supermajority. If we did.
0: See, he can't help but be glib. I know that I'm the same way. That's why I recognize it. But there's a time and a place.
3: Go to the polls. It's heartening, and I'll tuck that
0: Everybody
3: away.
0: Goes, ha, ha, ha, ha, ha. We all have to laugh because that's one of the laugh lines.
3: In my considerations.
8: Okay, we'll go.
0: That's what genuine laughter sounds like.
8: To Lauren with the CP to end us off.
0: Oh, yeah, this was near the end, and I'm not playing these in order. I'm playing them in order of how interesting I think they are.
9: Good afternoon. I think this question might be for Charlotte at BC Hydro.
0: Actually, you know what? We're going to come back to that, because I have a question that I wanted to hear answered more, and that was whether or not the NDP is trying to recruit any of these BC Conservative MLAs who are departing. What do you think the answer was to that?
10: This is for Premier Eby. Is the NDP making an effort to recruit some of the departing Conservative MLAs, and are you planning on calling an early election?
0: See, he's asked a number of times about early election. This particular exchange is before the Rob Buffum, though. The Rob Buffum one was one of the last questions.
3: No, we're not. There's a fairly significant gap in our perspectives about where the province should be going. It was a pretty early departure for Amelia Boultby from the Conservative caucus. She sat as an independent for a while. Her values are in line with our values, and we got to know her over time. I would have to say that many of the Conservative MLAs that are leaving, we disagree on a whole host of issues. Our relationship with the United States, the approach to the Trump administration, our relationship with First Nations, and how we deliver major economic projects in a time that our province and country needs it, the importance of the Human Rights Act and the Human Rights Code, protecting people from discrimination. These are foundational.
0: Interesting that he would bring it up, but also interesting that it's not the first thing that he brings up in terms of the differences between the Conservatives and the NDP. And yet the Human Rights Code was among the more hotly debated issues in the legislature during the recent session in the spring.
3: Pieces for the NDP. We're not. I don't know what's happening with the Conservatives, but there is a by-election. British Columbians and Abbotsford Mission will have the opportunity to vote for an amazing candidate, Pam Alexis, local mayor, committed to the community, committed to issues of affordability, previous Minister of Agriculture, previous MLA, spent her whole life in the community, and they'll have the chance to vote in relation to whether they support Pam's vision and our vision for building up this province at this time, or the divisive, hateful, pro-Trump politics, pro-separatist politics of Carolyn Finley and the Conservatives who remain.
0: Okay, whatever. He can conduct his politics however he wants. But see, I think the Conservative dysfunction actually does a really good job speaking for itself right now. It's just my opinion. I don't think, in fact, the Premier piling on reminds that, wait a minute, the Conservatives are like, well, aren't we fighting this guy? Isn't this guy the reason that we're all pretending to be friends in the first place? I'm sort of surprised that he's putting himself out there to the degree that he is, given that all he has to do is remind folks of why they banded together in this coalition of people who they passionately disagree with. And a lot of the Conservatives do, trust me, in the first place. Yeah, that was interesting. I'm just looking at some of the other things that were talked about earlier today. There was a contract extension that had been asked. It was one of the reporters from Global who asked about it in terms of the downtown east side of Vancouver.
11: Advisor, I believe it's about $90,000 per 6 months. Correct me if that's updated. What makes it worth extending the contract, and what specific examples of progress can you point to justify it?
3: Yeah, Senator Campbell's been doing some important work for us with the federal government, with ourselves, with the local government in Vancouver. It didn't materialize within the term of his contract. We've had to extend it, but I look forward to having some important updates to share about how we're going to wrestle to the ground some of the big challenges we face in the downtown east side.
0: Without mentioning whether or not we might have created them.
8: Ben, do you have a follow-up?
11: Quickly, U.S. President Trump was out again this week on Truth Social. He met with John Voight, the actor. You may remember him. Once again, talking about reshoring U.S. movie and TV production, including through bigger tax incentives. He mentioned Canada specifically. How seriously do you take that threat, and what would you do to protect BC's film industry? And
0: what would they do to protect BC's film and TV industry from the Americans? That question and others posed to BC Premier David Eby at an event that had to do with the groundbreaking for the Northwest Transmission Line earlier today. Representatives of the Government of Canada, Minister Tim Hodgson, as well as Gregor Robertson, both on hand. We'll take a quick break and do more right after this.

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9: From the National Newsroom of the Canadian Press, I'm Rob Westgate. The latest snapshot of Canada's job market is due to be released today. Statistics Canada will publish its labor force survey for August, and the early indicators suggest another boost in employment. A Reuters poll of economists predicts employers added 15,000 new workers to the economy. And while positive, it is still below July's figure of 75,000 jobs added. Stateside now, where diesel has hit a new record price, soaring to an average of $5.85 a gallon for the first time ever. Because diesel is used in many freight and delivery networks, higher prices at the pumps mean higher transportation costs for a long list of everyday goods. The price of regular gasoline has also been going up, although not as fast. Overall, energy prices have been climbing steadily since the U.S. launched its now six-month war with Iran, which has been disrupting one of the world's largest fuel supplies. Tensions in Canada and U.S. relations has been rising since trade negotiations collapsed last month. Prime Minister Mark Carney is hitting back at senior officials at the Trump administration who accuse him of derailing the talks for political reasons. Carney stated that he does not think the members of the U.S. government, appointed, not elected, are experts on Canadian politics. While visiting a manufacturing plant in Laval, Quebec, affected by the U.S. tariffs, Federal Industry Minister Melanie Joly reiterated that every effort is being made to protect jobs.
10: If you are a business owner and you're working in a sector that is impacted by the tariffs, don't do sudden moves. Don't take sudden decisions. Come and see us. We can help you. We are there with loans, interest-free loans, but we're also with non-repayable contributions, so basically grants to help you out.
9: Ottawa is estimating that 25,000 businesses across the country are directly affected by U.S. tariffs. Educators say the rapid pace at which artificial intelligence is developing requires the creation of a framework guiding teachers on how to incorporate the technology in the classroom. The integration of AI in the classroom has largely been left up to the school districts to manage. The Pembina Trails School Division in Winnipeg developed its own AI guidelines about 2 years ago. That was after waiting for direction from governments that never came. Michelle Carlos, a digital coach with Pembina Trails, says a framework could help smaller school divisions.
11: Smaller school divisions probably don't have as many resources to support developing this, to support the training of staff. So I feel like for equity reasons that definitely national guidelines and provincial guidelines would be super helpful.
9: Manitoba's education minister says they are currently developing guiding principles on AI education to help educators, schools, and school division leaders make thoughtful decisions. This is the Canadian Press. In sports, the Toronto Blue Jays earned a critical win over the Cleveland Guardians. Brett Bateman had three hits and Nathan Lucas lined a two-run double with the bases loaded in the fifth inning as Toronto beat Cleveland 6-3. The Jays have now won 5 of 6 and sit a game back of the Guardians, who hold the American League's last wildcard spot. The NHL has a new 12-year French language broadcast arrangement in Canada. TVA Sports snagged the rights through a sub-licensing agreement between Rogers Communications and Quebecor. Now, under the deal, TVA Sports and TVA Sports Direct will air up to 350 regular season games per season, including 32 of the Montreal Canadiens contests. That's up from 22 last season. They'll also retain the exclusive French language rights for Habs playoff games. And finally, midfielder J.C. Gando and the Vancouver Whitecaps have mutually agreed to part ways after he cleared waivers. Gando was selected fifth overall by the Whitecaps in the 2023 MLS Super Draft. From the Canadian Press, I'm Rob Westgate.
12: According to TechCrunch, after weeks of swirling rumors, NVIDIA confirmed it has acquired Hugging Face for $12.93 billion. Hugging Face's platform hosts 3 million models, 1 million applications used by over 18 million developers, and 500,000 data sets. There is growing concern among AI experts about the latest model by OpenAI. Astra will use a reasoning technique that's known as recurrent depth or opaque recurrence. The news site The Information says that structure could make it harder to monitor Astra if the model goes rogue. Tesla published a form on Thursday for businesses that are interested in buying cybercab fleets or providing infrastructure for its network. The latest sign that the company's aspirations for its gold-hued autonomous vehicles stretch way beyond being a robo-taxi operator. And Google has committed to buy 396 megawatts of electricity from Fervo's Cape Station power plant. It's slated to come online in 2028 and help power a new Google data center in Utah. Tech Report, I'm Mark Mayfield.
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14: All right, back on the air here at CFAX 1070. And yes, this press conference was held very close to very powerful electrical equipment, as was referenced by one of the participants of the press conference earlier today.
15: A few years. I want to welcome you all to our territory and to our heart of our territory. I'm sorry, electricity scares me half to death, and it's crackling back there, so my heart is just racing. Oh, it is. So I know it's safe. I'm on the rubber mat. So. So I'm pleased to be here today for our partner speaking here today on behalf of our partners, our nations, First Nations, local First Nations. Like, there's
14: must be distracting. See, I can't hear the crackling, but I can hear that hum, and I know all of you can hear that hum as well. It looked good, though, for the backdrop, and in politics, optics really are everything. But no, it was later on in the program, though, speaking of optics, there's a Freudian slip. Later on in the press conference, that BC Premier David Eby was asked about U.S. President Donald Trump, tax competitiveness, and what the premier would be willing to do to defend British Columbia's industry in terms of movies and television.
16: Boring U.S. movie and TV production, including through bigger tax incentives. He mentioned Canada specifically. How seriously do you take that threat, and what would you do to protect BC's film industry and TV industry?
17: Our film and...
14: as soon as it goes back to the EB feed.
17: TV industry is second to none.
14: At least we got the electricity stuff in the background.
17: We're competitive, certainly in terms of support for the sector, but it's really the skills of the workers that are here, the studios that are here, the opportunity that is here for people to realize their artistic visions, whether they're domestic or international productions. We support the industry. We're big fans of the industry, and the industry is perfectly capable of competing with other jurisdictions. They're world leading.
14: I'm noticing the electricity noises now that they've been pointed out.
18: We'll go next to Rob with CTV. Go ahead, Rob.
14: Oh, yeah, and this is I'm playing these out of order. So we've now reached the point in the press conference where we get back to Rob Buffum asking the premier yet again about the prospect of an early election, and the premier yet again not ruling it out, but at the same time also talking about what's been happening with the BC Conservatives, about the big mess, about all these other things. So in terms of the big issues that got discussed today, the premier opens up by talking about OpenAI and how he calls it inexcusable, disgraceful, and underlines why he believes these companies cannot be trusted. Well, There's a lot of power figures out there that can't be trusted. It's not easy being a little tiny person in this world filled with titans that step on you without even meaning to and ruin your life sometimes, but I digress. No, that's the difference. If a corporation ruins your life, you can actually sue them and get something out of them. If the government does it, they just say that's a policy decision and they shrug. I'm sorry, I'm not trying to be... See, here's the problem, though. People, oh, Adam, why are there so many people in the conservative coalition? I think desperation was a big part of it in 2024. And in terms of the ability to form a viable movement that can actually credibly hold the government of the day to account, an election loss is literally the only thing that it cares about. That prospect is fast fading into the rearview mirror right now, which means nothing good comes next, but I digress. Let's see, there were a couple of other things that I did want to talk about. Energy independence from the United States came up, and that's, of course, the Trump administration, the trade war, and how important
19: Project
14: all of that is.
19: Increase or secure energy independence in Canada, particularly from countries like the States that we have a very tumultuous relationship with.
20: Yeah, thanks. We have a very integrated electrical grid with
14: the
20: United States. One of the reasons why we're able to offer more affordable electricity to British Columbians and at home and at work is because we sell electricity at a significant markup to the United States. This is something that I expect to continue. And the Americans continue to need our power. The president continues to denigrate and insult the massive contribution that British Columbians and Canadians make to American energy security. But the reality is quite significant in terms of the economic impact for Americans and for Canadians, and we benefit from it as British Columbians. What this piece does for us is when a mine or when a major employer can use BC-produced electricity instead of imported diesel, what it does is two things. One is it reduces the cost of producing the whatever it is. Could be gold, could be energy, could be anything. It makes it cheaper to produce.
14: Notice how he said they need electricity to produce energy? That means oil and gas, but they don't say that.
20: The second thing is we get the knock-on effect of not just creating those jobs because it's cheaper to produce and we're more globally competitive, but we're also producing the energy itself that makes that possible. We're producing the electricity, so we're creating jobs there as well. And we're not importing diesel fuel from other jurisdictions around the world to be able to provide it. And we know what the cost of energy or the cost of gas and diesel has done as a result of Mr. Trump's adventures overseas. And so we can provide certainty around costing, we can provide jobs in the production of the energy, and we can reduce the cost of production. So there's a very significant impact. It is energy security for British Columbians. It is economic security for British Columbians at a time when they need it. And that's why I'm a big fan, wherever we can, of being more independent. But I would like the energy minister.
14: Then they have the federal energy minister. I might have called him the industry minister earlier. My apologies if that was the case. Minister Hodgson was actually there as well, who answered some questions on this. He talked about how, actually here, I can just play it here. I'll just jump ahead a few minutes.
21: Gee, in the world. It's interesting. The Prime Minister of Japan was on X saying, thank you, Canada, for sending us the cleanest LNG in the world.
14: Note what just happened there. X, you know that website they told us all to quit? Once upon a time, I'm leaving because it's not the right thing to be here. I think the city of Victoria has still not activated its account out of moral reasons or whatever. And you have Canada's energy minister citing a statement issued on that website by the Prime Minister of Japan talking about Canada sending them the cleanest LNG in the world. Again, municipal governments, because I know Victoria Council's back in action today, continue to be locked at least 2 or 3 years behind their federal counterparts in terms of trends. But I digress.
21: Nothing would make me happier than to say, you know what? We're going to use all our electricity here. We're going to build new mines, new processing facilities. We're going to build new LNG export facilities. We're going to transform our forest product sector with our new electricity. Let's not.
14: I don't know what that means. I have no idea how they would do that.
21: Get mad. Let's get down and build and make Canada stronger.
14: Like, I don't know how you transfer, because a lot of the machining equipment already functions on electricity in our forest industry. It's great that we would have access to more to expand, I don't know, those mills, those product lines. What are we actually doing with it? But anyway, that was a little bit of the energy minister, Tim Hodgson, federal minister, I should say, earlier today. We'll take a quick break. We've got some time for calls. 250-386-1161. Vince, I see you on the board. If you hold on, we'll get to you right after this.
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14: Oh, by the way, I've got one eye open on the Victoria Council meeting, which I said was somewhat succinct and professional earlier today, despite starting off with a late motion brought by Susan Kim to add an item to the agenda, which was essentially just for a public statement on what the city thinks about the new West Coast pipeline that Mark Carney has announced, that David Eby has promised that he won't oppose in bad faith. I know, right? Everybody thinks that you're the team player when they make make you sign a piece of paper saying you won't oppose something in bad faith this time. But I digress. And those geniuses at the Large Hadron Collider across the Johnson Street Bridge in Victoria City Hall are still debating the pipeline motion right now as we speak. And I don't think I'm going to have clips ready by the time the show ends, but boy, do I have grist for my mill for tomorrow. So that's fair warning for everybody else. 250-386-1161. Let's go to Vince, who's calling in on the line. Hey, Vince, you're on the air. Go ahead.
0: Adam, quit piling the logs on the fire. My head's spinning already. Pipeline in Victoria, what's that got to do with municipal politics?
14: There was a line in there about lighting the fuse of the world's largest carbon bomb, and then they got into an argument over whether or not that should be deleted from the statement, and you just guess how it went from there.
0: Well, okay, so let's. You're going to make me jump around. Let me try and stay in order if
14: I
0: can.
14: Sure.
0: So, first of all, did the expensive roadies the premier toadies along to make these announcements forget about their physics 12 electricity lecture on waves that come off electricity and disrupt everything?
14: Well, it's good television. That's the thing. Sure, is it probably good for the equipment to be that close to that much voltage? Probably not. You had one person audibly say they can hear the crackling behind them and it made them uncomfortable, but the image was good. You had electricity infrastructure in the background, a little bit of a soft focus, some people in high-vis vests, and that's what matters in politics.
0: I guess they also have to stop at Mark's every time to pick this brand-new stuff up. You never see any dirtiness on all of these vests. Number two, did you say Gregor Robertson was there?
14: Yeah, I saw him. I haven't actually heard any of the clips, but I know that he was there because I saw him in one of the clips. Like, he's standing there with his hands clasped in the background. I just haven't heard him yet.
0: Right, and that's what I was going to say. How much are we paying that man to fly around the country and stand behind everybody nodding because he was at the winning by-election the other day? Yep. He was at the, you know, every time you see a Canadian event. So are we paying this guy $250,000 plus all his travel to stand around and nod and say nothing? Number three, is it not ironic that you've got the NDP pushing all this business about power? How much carbon did they spend to get this gang together from all over the province? Last time I looked, they didn't want the John Horgan Dam. Ironic they called it that. And then now they're promoting the heck out of the fact that they're generating this electricity. I can just imagine what Christy Clark is thinking today about the John Horgan Dam and the NDP promoting this electricity.
14: You know, it's funny. In politics, you can be wrong and everybody can say you're wrong. But in the end, it just turns out that you're early and you never actually do get the credit because it's your adversaries that end up taking the idea when it's more popular and using it themselves. It hardly seems fair.
0: I know. Well, I agree, and I don't disparage Mr. John, but last thing, my son does drive the Canadian, and yes, those cars have been around the world 6 million times.
14: Wow.
0: I wish the Prime Minister would have said that he also is going to legislate CN to let them go through faster and more days a week. Right now, they're restricted to train length and 2 days a week across the country, and he made all this straight about maple syrup and stuff. Well, they could serve a lot more if they had more trains. So I'm happy to hear more cars are coming, but the legislation needs to be changed to allow the passengers to get past all the CN trains on the line.
14: Very interesting. Vince, I appreciate the call. Thanks for the information.
0: Yeah, good luck. Thanks, Adam.
14: All right, you too. Have a good day. Take care. 250-386-1161, *1070, a free call on your wireless device. Did we actually get any clips from Gregor Robertson? Yeah, here's some Gregor Robertson clips.
3: Leading, so we're looking at all of the all of those vulnerabilities and stepping up to make sure that we get the affordable housing built that we need to support all this economic growth. Thank you.
14: The question was about things like trades, growth in the trades, job opportunities, and of course, the construction of badly needed new housing. Although I feel like our messages are a little conflicted on that as to whether or not we're still in the housing crisis. Notice how they've managed to reach escape velocity where nobody's asking them about the condo bailout anymore. I have a feeling. Now, maybe this is wrong. Maybe I'll be proven wrong again. I'll have to apologize, which happens. I have a hunch we might just never talk about the condo bailout again. I have a hunch that they'll just hope everybody forgets. They'll find a bunch of other stuff to talk about. They'll see how many press conferences they can get through. And then we'll never talk about it again. And years from now, people will go, hey, wasn't there supposed to be something about a condo bailout? that's speculative. Maybe that'll be wrong. But I have a feeling the government isn't going to want to revisit that, given what public reaction was like. Let's keep going on our board at 250-386-1161. Up next, it says, is Sean. Hey, Sean, you're on the air. Go ahead.
4: How's it going this afternoon?
14: Good. How you doing?
4: Well, I'm trying to wrap my head around all the doublespeak from David Eby. He's up announcing a new energy program, but takes the opportunity to discuss OpenAI and the harm that it had done in the Tumblr Ridge incident. And, you know, I'm not too up on everything that's going on with Tumblr Ridge.

0: that's what the reporter wants to ask about, that's what I'll say. But for him to enter into it unprompted. Now, it's true that there was an update in that story this week, and it has to do with dozens of people now being involved, my understanding is, in lawsuits, new lawsuits against OpenAI over that incident. So we would expect the premier to weigh in on it one way or the other. But for him to just dive into it, that was jarring to me. So I don't know if I'd go so far as disgusting. Because here's the thing. I don't know what he knows that hasn't been revealed yet. We don't know what the AI told the person who committed these atrocities. We don't know what happened. And until we get a better idea of that, I can't really judge what EB had to say. But it was jarring.
1: That's what I mean. It's like, you know, wait until we have all the facts that, and they're presented publicly, and then be able to approach the situation with the discretion and the privacy that's needed for the families to move forward. You know, going and saying that these families need the privacy to move forward, but just opening it up and talking about it, that's the part of it for me is disgusting. It's not, it's the form in which he opened the conversation, not necessarily the topic. Yeah. And listening to him talk today is a lesson in doublespeak. Typical politician doublespeak. If you listen, like, I'm not totally aware of everything, as you mentioned, that happened up in Tumbler Ridge, but you can't necessarily, and I don't know all the facts, but to say that OpenAI is the sole responsibility, you know, the sole reason or the main reason for this, okay, maybe it is, but it's, you get into parenting, you get into, you know, guns and bullets all sorts of different things.
0: Yeah.
1: You know, what about the company that manufactured the weapon and the arms and the bullets?
0: Like, and then that's a great point. Why are we going after an AI chatbot manufacturer and not the gun manufacturer? Like, and again, I don't want to be too anti-gun here, but you're right.
1: No.
0: Like, the idea that there's only one problem in an atrocity like this, it doesn't feel right.
1: No, exactly. And it's, to me, it's, I'm not here to blame anybody because I don't know all the facts, but to just source one thing that's, you know, and you said earlier he's punching up. I don't think he's punching up. I think he's sucker punching. He's taking the opportunity to make himself look good, you know, fighting the Titan, right? When it's not just the Titan that he needs to be fighting. He's a, you know, I could become very sarcastic on this, but this is a guy who just the double speak in that whole conversation, you know, like, don't talk about the weapon. Don't talk about the youth that committed the crime. What's the circumstance around that person's life? You know, the victims, I know that the victims of that crime, like, where are they? What supports have they received? You know, things like that. What happened? What happened leading up to that? I'm a parent. I have, you know, my children aren't in school anymore. They're adults, but you know, you gotta look at the whole thing. Like, what is the kid going into the school with a gun for in the first place? I used to get mad that my kids ate all the cookies, and you can't tell me that somebody doesn't know that their kid has a weapon. You know, like, it's just, that's really. And every time I try and listen to him speak, and you and I talked last week about, you know, Trump with his eyes closed and my grandmother saying, you know, I'm imagining speaking to more intelligent people. I caught myself with my eyes closed listening to him thinking, gosh, when are we going to get somebody more intelligent into that position? You know, he just, it's every opportunity he has to try and make himself look good. Instead of focusing on the project that he's announcing and taking, and I'm not saying that you don't want to talk about Tumbler Ridge. Yeah. It has to be discussed, but in the appropriate place and time.
0: Yeah. No, those are great points, Sean. I thank you for calling the program.
1: Thank you.
0: All right. There you go. You have a good day. You take care. For those of you who didn't hear the clip that we're talking about, this is BC Premier David Eby a short time ago.
2: But let me say how deep.
0: He's talking about OpenAI.
2: Deeply disappointed. And that is a polite word. I am that OpenAI has walked away from the table, that they have created through negligence disaster the likes of which we have not seen in British Columbia, and that they feel no compulsion to be sitting down with these families, with these

0: students, their representatives, to make it right.
1: Again, and just for the record, what the premier is asserting that OpenAI did is not call the police, not use these chatbots as a surveillance tool to essentially have kids out themselves to the police while using this tool. And by the way, for him to be a champion of civil rights, as he, you know, once was, once upon a time, he was his executive director of BC Civil Liberties Association, for him to take such a black and white position on absolutely AI chatbots should call the cops on vulnerable youth if those vulnerable youth are doing something that the cops need to know about. There are all sorts of really complicated implications that flow from that, because essentially what you're doing is you're putting the algorithms in charge of who gets reported to the police. And if you want to normalize that, you absolutely can. But you don't think that they might start drawing patterns from the data about what types of people need to be reported to the police more often on balance than what other types of people need to be reported to the police? Like, we talked about this when it first hit the news, but I just want to say that the difficult questions that arose from this case, they haven't been answered yet. And for the politicians to just say, well, I can't believe OpenAI didn't call the cops after the app saw whatever the app saw. Okay, if you want to empower the chatbots to call the police on vulnerable teens, you can do that. But don't cry about it when the cops start showing up and doing their jobs and it turns out that the application of the law goes down certain lines in terms of characteristics because it's an algorithm that's choosing when to report and when not to report. Just pointing that out. On one hand, sure, we don't want potentially dangerous individuals to go undetected. But on the other hand, David Eby doesn't know how these systems work. They work through patterns. So if we empower the systems to do that, we should absolutely expect there to be consequences in terms of people finding themselves involved with the criminal justice system because they used an app and didn't realize that it was also a surveillance tool for the government. And that is really out of step with a lot of the other messaging that we hear, especially on the left, especially when it comes to the criminal justice system, especially when it comes to youth that might be from underrepresented demographics or have other vulnerabilities. And none of that is getting discussed at all. It's all the AI company's fault for not calling the cops, or seemingly so, given the tone that we're hearing. It is jarring. Anyway, quick break. More to come.
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1: All right, back on the air here at CFAX 1070. And yet, the BC government right now has almost nothing to worry about in terms of any viable competition from an opposition party. That have they gone the whole day so far without losing anybody else, any defections? Because I don't think they've lost anybody else yet today. And I'll probably get criticized for, what was it, attacking the Conservatives or bashing the Conservatives or whatever. But, you know, it's been one hell of a week in terms of any viable, credible opposition to the government. The by-election itself happens in, I think it's 23 days. What, is it possible that Carolyn Findlay wins the seat for the BC Conservatives and stays with the party? Absolutely it is. It should be a sure thing, given the fact that this seat was selected, seemingly, because it would be winnable with Rianne Gasper stepping down. The fact that there is any question whatsoever and that One BC has to emphasize that they're not running a candidate in this riding is itself a commentary on just how dire things are. And it is possible the NDP retakes the seat with Pam Alexis trying to win it after losing it in 2024, because she, of course, had won the previous election in 2020. Texture at 71010 writes, you need to read, it says, recent lawsuits regarding Tumblr Ridge. Doesn't sound like you're aware of some of the possible evidence. Well, it hasn't been tested in court in any case, Texture. And if the premier had said, I have read the recent lawsuits in Tumblr Ridge and I would just like to say that this is disturbing, then by all means, you can do that. What I'm pointing out, though, is that David Eby himself didn't wait for a member of the media to ask him this question. This was volunteered before we actually got into question and answer today, which is fine. He can do that. But I'm not really aware of what the premier specifically seems to be asserting that OpenAI did or did not do. And again, I think that the question about turning these chatbots into government surveillance mechanisms is a complicated one. It's a sensitive one. I mean, maybe we do want the government monitoring all of us every day via these tools through regulations, which will be possible at some point, perhaps in the not too distant future. But once upon a time, the idea of calling the cops on a racialized young person or a person from a minority group and the idea that they might somehow get involved with the criminal justice system, once upon a time in our discourse, that by itself was pitched as some sort of a problem to be very carefully avoided. And yet now the presumption seems to be flipped the other way. Although, like you said, there might be some evidence that upon being tested in court after coming to light will change the overall disposition of this situation and how it appears. I can't foreclose upon that possibility or rule it out. I'm just saying that the speed with which the government seems to be deciding that, one, AI tools are really bad. Why are they really bad? Because they're not, because they failed to surveil people and report them to the authorities. Okay, we can do that. I don't think everybody wants to have a surveillance camera in their home. And that's absolutely what these chatbots can turn into if governments lean on the companies that provide the service hard enough. And if that's what you want, by all means, go for it. But I think that there are people out there who would be somewhat hesitant for any number of reasons. But again, I don't know what I don't know. So we'll have to see exactly what's on offer before we know one way or the other. Again, OpenAI, a $1 trillion company. We heard David Eby say that part quite forcefully, leaning into the idea of making it right through financial settlement instead of perhaps overt regulation or trying to shut these products down. But Yeah, I don't know. It's tough. You know, the government doesn't have to worry about the government ruining its life. The government, it looks out there and it sees all these corporations. You have to worry about these corporations. And all I can think about is, yeah, the corporations, the difference between the government and the corporations is when the corporations ruin somebody's life, they might be held accountable. The people actually might be meaningfully censured and might be penalized. Government ruins people's life all the time by accident with policy experiments that don't go well. And then they just get to shrug at the end of the day while they give themselves a medal and name so-and-so to the order of whatever, where they all celebrate themselves in fancy dinners while the rest of us limp along with the scars that they gave us. And if the NDP is under any illusions about what it is, that is absolutely what it is in the eyes of many, many, many, many people. You wonder what would make people come together in terms of the conservative movement, overlooking the glaring flaws that other people in that movement have. And you can reasonably suppose through inference just how bad the government was in terms of some of the decisions that it has made over the years, which, yes, got rolled back eventually, but in hindsight, probably should have never been made in the first place. But I digress. 250-386-1161. Let's go to Kevin, who's calling in. Hey, Kevin, you're on the air. Go ahead.
11: I have a prediction to make, and I think you were leaning towards this.
1: Was I?
11: I predict that we will be seeing a provincial election mid-January. Oh. Last night when I was on, I saw, I don't know if I'd call it a campaign ad, but it sure looked like one. I didn't even take the time to read it because it's just like, it's exactly what I suspected. But the thing I will find the most interesting, if and when the election comes along, is these people that have walked away from the conservatives, if they hold their seats as independents, that'll be interesting.
1: Yeah, doesn't seem very likely, but you're right. It will be a test.
11: Yeah, but yeah, I just thought I'd let you know that I saw something basically heading up to an election. So I think you were right, and it's writing on the wall that, yeah, we're walking towards an election on the faltering of the conservatives and NDP looking for more and more seats to get that bigger party representation in the House. So, yeah, that's it.
1: Well, good luck, I guess, because that's the only thing we have to protect us. Let's hope we're lucky, because we got nothing else. Prayer might help, literally. But yeah, other than that, yeah, that's a government without any meaningful mechanism to hold it to account is a dangerous, dangerous thing. And
11: exactly.
1: Yeah, like I don't even know what to say anymore. So here we are. Anyway, good luck, Kevin.
11: Yep. Thank you.
1: There we go. Have a good day. I'm sorry, folks. I'm not trying to be overly bleak here. I'm just sort of like here's the thing. The NDP is like a lot better today than it was even a year ago. Because a year ago, we were actually, or 2 years ago, excuse me, we were going into the sort of pre-election 2024 fervor. Decriminalization was still in effect. Safe supply and diversion in terms of Dilaudid, flooding the streets, so to speak, was still in effect. We had all these issues, of course, with crime and disorder, which the government has, to its credit, cracked down on much more since then. But if not for the meteoric rise of the BC Conservative Party, I really question whether or not the government really would have fixed the mistakes that it made to the degree that it did. Because it alienated certain stakeholders when it did that. The reason it tried those experiments in the first place is because it made promises to the electorate that it would work, even though it wouldn't. They can claim that they didn't know that it would. That's fair. I can't disprove that. But, yeah, like I hope that the new direction that we're seeing from the government stays. And I hope that they don't lose their perhaps newfound fear of the electorate and start experimenting again. But I'd be lying if I said that I didn't feel just a little nervous that they might start venturing in that direction again once the credible deterrent of losing an election perhaps isn't nearly as realistic today as it was in the past. I don't know. It's tough. How do we protect ourselves against the government that views itself as the mechanism that protects us from other things and yet utterly fails over and over and over again? I'm not sure. Anyway, quick break. More after this.
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1: No, it's the one thing that I've reflected on over and over again, covering problems caused by smaller municipal governments, shocking things that should have never been allowed to happen in the first place, that of course did happen. And the one thing that has occurred to me any number of times is how useless higher levels of governments were in those various problems, both here in Victoria and the stuff that I've been digging up out of Langford lately. The one thing that keeps going through my mind is, where the hell was the province while all this stuff was happening? I'll tell you where they were. Nowhere, or perhaps somewhere else, being useless. And now they're going to come back into our lives and tell us they're going to protect us from a chatbot company in another country. I don't know. That seems pretty convenient. But yeah, it's not fair that people have to live under the conditions that they do, whether it's in the city of Victoria or elsewhere that we didn't notice at the time because we were distracted by the city of Victoria. The theme remains constant, and that is higher levels of government don't do anything unless ordinary people get themselves involved and force the government to act out of fear of public, I guess, negative press coverage or whatever. And it shouldn't work that way. There should be systems that make sure that people are protected and people are safe and people are taken care of. And we have any number of examples. The city of Victoria is right at the center, of course, of where that hasn't happened in recent years. And we saw the city of Victoria Council again today after being on break for a month convene once again and start doing good work in the community. And that's probably why you're hearing a change in tone from me. But again, it's not just the city of Victoria. We have a government that will intervene and exercise its infinite might if you don't build townhouses fast enough. There's all sorts of other things, though, the government seems to be busy or not notice. But that's okay. We're just going to move on as best we can. 250-386-1161. Let's go to Jack, who's calling in. Hey, Jack, you're on the air.
4: Hi. I had a question about the shooting and the AI situation.
1: The answer is probably we don't know, but fair enough.
4: Okay. My recollection is that the police already knew about this person and had already been to their home a few times and, you know, we just couldn't or were completely unable to do anything. So I think I'm correct in thinking that.
1: I'm not sure.
4: So if they had been warned then by OpenAI, I don't think there would be anything more they could do, unfortunately. What do you do in that kind of situation?
1: And I don't know what I don't know, Jack. And I want to be fair here because I know I've got people texting me saying, Adam, you don't sound like you've read all these latest lawsuits. And yeah, you're right. I haven't read 30 new lawsuits yet. So I don't know what is being alleged in there. But I know that they've been filed recently enough that it's unlikely that we would see that material tested in court yet. So not to be overly skeptical. So it's totally possible that shocking things will come to light that will make what the premier said today seem entirely justified and appropriate. I just don't know what they could be, though.
4: Neither do I.
1: Yeah.
4: And, you know, the Meta thing that just happened with their deliberate attempts to make children addicts to their programming, and that is totally insane.
1: Yeah.
4: It just goes on and on. Anyways, thank you.
1: Yeah, no, I appreciate it. Yeah, I wish I had more information for you. And the question about young people's social media and Meta and its algorithms for engagement being the optimized metric is, it's a difficult thing to consider. You know, we have the ability of learning machines essentially tracking our engagement with these products, and subtle changes can increase the amount of screen time people choose to spend in these things. And at some point, there's a line that we draw between what we consider giving people what they want and harming people by giving them something that they want to the point where they're addicted. I'm not really sure where that line is. Behavioral addiction surely exists to some degree. We acknowledge that in things like problem gambling and whatnot. And accordingly, we have strict rules over what we allow people to do, even when it is their own volition, even when they are consenting. We have certain rules in terms of types of gambling that we allow, that we don't allow. So I suppose it stands to reason that we should also have rules in terms of other types of activity that we either allow or disallow going forward. I don't know. This one's a tough one. And I know that there's a lot of people out there really worried about AI, worried about what it might do, worried about the disruption that it might cause. But on the other hand, is the downward trajectory world that our governments always tell us we're locked in now really, would that be such a bad thing, seeing that disrupted? You know, that's another way to look at it. A technological innovation that might solve all sorts of other seemingly unsolvable problems that we have around us if it can make good on what is being promised. And of course, that is fraught with risk in terms of what governments might do with it. I'm more worried about what governments will do with AI than I am worried about what individual persons or corporations might do with AI. To be honest, that's what scares me the most, is that totalitarianism and tyranny are brittle things, as has been said by any number of folks. And what if they could be made more robust, more difficult to escape? The idea of digital tyranny, that scares me. But that's not a corporation that does that. See, because corporations are always fighting against each other. You can say that OpenAI is really scary, and maybe it is, but you've got Elon Musk's XAI that is always vying to unseat it, or you have Anthropic with their Claude model and their very noteworthy positions on AI safety and AI regulation. At least that competition is something that they can use to hold each other accountable and hold each other other in check. And once upon a time, the Claude model was seen as being the foremost frontier model, period. Of course, more recently, with the GPT 5.6, Sol, Terra, and Luna are the three flavors that it comes in terms of complexity, has given OpenAI a run for its money with its Fable 5.1 model dropping this week. But at least you have competition in the private sector, where if there is a corporate actor that is failing to live up to the expectations that the public puts upon them, that creates an opportunity for people to cancel their subscriptions with one, migrate to the other, or refuse to use one, choose to use another. At least people have a feedback mechanism that they can use to hold those companies accountable and keep them in check. We don't have that with the government. We have an election once every 4 years that the politicians are very good at distracting us as we go into, to make sure that the questions that are on our minds are what they want them to be. And then we're forced to just live under that governance for year after year after year. And as long as the politicians can find a way to make sure that you and I regard the only alternatives as being worse than they are, they can get away with just about anything. That is a bleak prospect. And that's the prospect that you and I find ourselves locked in right now. And I'm not sure how to solve it, to be honest. Because what is happening in terms of these tactics and these strategies that politicians adopt, they do it because it works. They do it because it's a way to win elections. And yet the overall impact is governance. It gets worse and worse and worse because it's a race to the bottom. And I'm not quite sure what to do about that. At least with the corporations, there's more than one, and they don't like each other very much. So they're always vying to try to displace each other. We have competition when it comes to political parties, and that's a good thing. That's a healthy thing. I've made that argument any number of times. People far more eloquent and intellectual than I am have made the argument better, I would hope. But when we lose that competition and we face the prospect of there only being one meaningful political party that will just give us whatever it feels like giving us, and we will have no alternative, that is what scares me more than anything. So, yeah, I guess I finally talked through it. That's why the government bothers me more than AI companies bother me, is that the AI companies are in constant competition with one another. And let's be honest, they are all fiscally leveraged to such a huge degree that I find it very unrealistic to expect that all of them will come out winners in the AI boom, so to speak, given the massive amounts of money that's being spent on capital investments and whatnot. So the mechanism that we have holding them to account is quite literally each other. And yet we don't have that when it comes to the regulatory methods, or the regulatory instruments, I should say, that would actually otherwise hold them to account, because electoral gamesmanship itself is becoming an increasingly precise science. And as we are seeing, while there may be factions that are exceedingly good at gaming systems to get an outcome, and I'm not suggesting anything illegal, I'm suggesting that as tactics become more and more sophisticated and certain methods become more and more effective in terms of tipping a contest one way or the other, we would expect people to use them. But that doesn't necessarily mean that they're good at the governing side, the conversation every day side part of democracy. And we have an example of that right now provincially with the BC Conservative Party. Was there a clear winner? Well, 49% versus 51% on the fourth ballot. It's clear enough. I'm not calling into question the results, by the way. I'm suggesting that the faction that had the best tactics, that won the contest to trigger the legal authority for somebody to act as leader, did not have the ability to maintain and foster the conversation that was necessary thereafter for that group to maintain its cohesion. So what are we supposed to do with that? Because that's a recipe for chaos. If we have a situation where either at the moment or increasingly you have people continue to hone and sharpen their tactics to win the binary contest on the day, which of course Carolyn Finley and her team did. But if they don't have the ability to actually govern, which is bringing people together, holding them together, helping them work together in common cause, then what good is it? That's a recipe for chaos. And perhaps that's a good place as any to leave the show for today. I don't pretend to have the answers. I'm just trying to articulate why it feels so frustrating as often as it does. And it's because we're watching once again us complete the cycle where it's true, there was a faction that figured out how to win a contest, as there are in many cases in politics. But I'm not convinced right now that that faction also had the ability to hold the party together in conversation afterward, and may end up squandering the benefits of the first with a failure to perform the latter. And the problem is that just makes it easier for the status quo politicians to get away with whatever they get away with, which itself is somewhat dispiriting. These are my opinions as always, and they are subject to change upon encountering new evidence in future. All I can tell you is what I believe right now. Hopefully what I believe in future is even better, regardless of what that means. Stay safe and have a nice day.
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12: From the National Newsroom of the Canadian Press, I'm Rob Westgate. Canadians will get a glimpse of how the country's jobs market fared last month. The numbers for August will be rolled out by Statistics Canada this morning, with forecasts suggesting the addition of 15,000 new jobs. The Canadian economy strengthened in the second quarter after weak growth to start the year, but the new U.S. tariffs are continuing to create uncertainty. Earlier this week, the Bank of Canada said Ottawa's support programs will likely mitigate some of the harm. A Canadian Muskoka chairmaker hit hard by U.S. tariffs says it is considering moving the bulk of its manufacturing south of the border. DFC Woodworks has been making outdoor wooden patio furniture since 1955, including that popular variety, which are known stateside as Adirondack chairs. Currently, the Kemptville, Ontario company exports about 70% of its products to the U.S., but those goods are now subject to a steep 50% U.S. duty. Company president Francois Bruneau admits the family-run business is now saddled with a hefty tariff bill and a difficult decision. Navigating insurance can be overwhelming as Southern Ontario residents pick up the pieces after a destructive storm earlier this week. Matt Hands, vice president of insurance at ratehub.ca, is asking people to be patient as many file claims for damages.
13: What you should just keep in mind is that these processes can take a while, especially during significant events, that their insurance companies are going to generally be bombarded with a number of claims right now, as well as these restoration services.
12: Hands says it's important to document any damage and get a claim started as early as possible because other people will also be filing similar claims, which could back up the system. Students at Montreal's LaSalle College will be able to return to class as early as today after a Quebec Superior Court justice granted a stay regarding the college's creditor protection. The institution is facing nearly $30 million in fines. Student Camille Dorvillier-Shell attended the hearing and says she is eager to resume classes.
14: It's absolutely incredible, and it's what we've been asking for since the beginning. We want to keep going to class while the government and the college negotiates behind the scene. I think that it's totally possible to come to an agreement, but they need time, like the judge named. It's impossible to come to an agreement in just 10 days.
12: Fines were imposed by the Quebec government because the college, which offers programs in both English and French, had exceeded the cap on English-speaking students set by new legislation. And finally, Jordan, a staunch U.S. ally, has paid a price for its relationship with Washington. The alliance has made the kingdom's military bases a target of repeated Iranian attacks. Now, despite the risk of more strikes, Jordanian leaders say they're committed to maintaining the relationship and will continue to host American forces in the Middle East. This is the Canadian Press. In sports, Brett Bateman's hot start to his rookie season continued with three hits as his Toronto Blue Jays beat the Cleveland Guardians 6-3. The Jays have won 5 of 6 and are now a half game behind Cleveland, which holds the American League's last wildcard spot. Meanwhile, Lawrence Butler drove in the go-ahead run in the top of the fifth, and the Athletics pitchers, well, they combined for 18 strikeouts en route to a 7-4 victory over the Seattle Mariners. The Mariners are 6 games back of Houston in the American League West. They're also 4.5 games back of Cleveland for that third wildcard spot. And finally, the Canadian Forces Snowbirds will make a historic appearance at the 2026 Grey Cup game. The November 15th game in Calgary will mark the last time the legendary aerobatic squad flies its famed CT-114 Tudor jets. The Snowbirds started flying the jets back in 1971. The team will start flying new planes in the early 2030s. From the Canadian Press, I'm Rob Westgate.
5: According to TechCrunch, after weeks of swirling rumors, NVIDIA confirmed it has acquired Hugging Face for $12.93 billion. Hugging Face's platform hosts 3 million models, 1 million applications used by over 18 million developers, and 500,000 datasets. There is growing concern among AI experts about the latest model by OpenAI. Astra will use a reasoning technique that's known as recurrent depth or opaque recurrence. The news site The Information says that structure could make it harder to monitor Astra if the model goes rogue. Tesla published a form on Thursday for businesses that are interested in buying cybercab fleets or providing infrastructure for its network. The latest sign that the company's aspirations for its gold-hued autonomous vehicles stretch way beyond being a robo-taxi operator. And Google has committed to buy 396 megawatts of electricity from Fervo's Cape Station power plant. It's slated to come online in 2028 and help power a new Google data center in Utah. Tech Report, I'm Mark Mayfield.
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2: Shane Hewitt and The Night Shift, welcome to the show. Throwback Thursday today, September 3rd, 2026, from the nation's capital all across Canada here for you. I'm in the village of Merrickville, just south of Ottawa. Ryan O'Donnell is in Calgary downtown. Noah Skanga is in Toronto downtown. With his galoshes on after yesterday. Noah, did you get caught in the storm?
3: I haven't worn galoshes since I was like five.
2: Did you get wet yesterday?
3: I actually lucked out, and I seem to have dodged the whole thing. When it came in the middle of the afternoon, I was in my other office, and I just saw dark clouds, and I was like, whatever, don't care. And then when the next time I went out, soaking wet everywhere, and I was like, eh, not my problem. And then when I came in and I got into here, after I got in, it started to rain again. But again, I was already here. Not my problem.
2: Not my problem. Pretty wicked what it turned out to be. This is where the power of the internet is incredibly cool. If you didn't hear the news, a big storm hit Toronto yesterday. And the damage was quite remarkable. AC/DC is going to have some work to do before their concert coming up in a week and a bit there at the field where they, like, it just, it's the stands basically blew sideways. Now it's temporary stuff, but like a scaffolding, but I mean, still it's quite disturbing. So this is a video off of Twitter of a guy out the door of his shop, and we'll just hear it first. I want to hear what comes across on the radio and then we'll explain what's happening.
4: Come in, come in.
2: Okay, so you can hear the wind and you can hear the mayhem that's kind of in there. But at the end of it, in the last couple of seconds, you hear kind of a just like a shuffle. And then you hear a horn honk and then you hear a whack. Can we get the last couple of seconds there, Noah? The shuffle, the horn honk, and then the whack. Okay, so what happened was the wind was blowing so hard, people couldn't stop walking. They were basically getting blown into the street. And the horn honk is a driver getting mad and honking his horn at pedestrians because they're getting blown in his way. Play it one more time, last couple seconds. The sound of the thump at the end is a street light, like when you're at a stoplight and it's like red, yellow, green, you know, the yellow street light that everywhere. That's the sound of that blowing by and just about taking out the guy who almost got run over by the car because he got blown into the street. But the only thing the driver could worry about was honking his horn because the guy fell down. Can you just play the end again? Oh, anyway, everyone seemed to be okay.
3: Did you see the footage of the couch that was pulled off of someone's balcony and it was flying across the city and it hit another apartment? Yeah, it's wild.
5: Like a couch in the wind.
2: That could be a good song, eh?
5: Yeah.
2: Anyway, incredible storm, incredible damage. And I thank you to everyone who texted and said, are you guys okay? Yeah, fine. It didn't hit Ottawa, so it was good. I mean, it's funny because I don't think people understand our country, like geography. Oh, I heard a storm hit Southern Ontario. Yeah, I don't live in Southern Ontario, actually. Well, what do you mean you don't live in Southern Ontario? Well, I live in Eastern Ontario. Oh, there's a difference? Yeah. It's like when people say, are you going north? You're going north to Sudbury, right? It's like, oh, actually, it's more that way. It's a little bit north, stuff like that. And people think Sudbury is further north than, like, in Calgary. They'd be like, oh, you're going up to Sudbury? And I'd be like, it's down.
5: It's down.
2: This is wild. We just don't realize how big our country is and that it's hours and hours and hours to get there. Anyway, I think it's pretty cool. They got some work to do, though, to clean up those stands for some concerts. That's for sure. I'm not quite sure how that happens. Stuff's not supposed to blow away. At the same time, people aren't supposed to blow in the street, and stoplights aren't supposed to fly by. So, in all fairness, let's give it the grace. Now, with AC/DC's show that is pending there at the stadium where the stands blew over in Toronto, Throwback Thursday today is kind of a cool musical vibe. Do you have any records that you listen to now, Ryan O'Donnell?
5: Yes, I have a very large antique crate filled with probably like maybe 150 records.
2: Mm-hmm.
5: Yeah.
2: That's a lot of records.
5: Yeah, yeah. And I would I probably listen to one record a week. I probably take the time and put it on at least once a week. Yeah. Okay.
2: No. No, Skanga, you got any vinyl kicking around?
3: No. No, I don't care for vinyl. I mainly just have CDs and then digital.
2: Hmm. Why are you anti-analog?
3: Honestly, it's just it's cost prohibitive.
2: Yeah.
3: It's just, I'm not going to pay so much to get the same thing I can pretty much grab for a fraction of the price.
2: It is, it's a lot of work to lift the needle, put it on the record. I guess it's hard. That's what we're talking about today. It's 1988 for Throwback Thursday. It's the year that the CD took over from vinyl for sales. And so we're kind of throwing back to like the tech, really. We're throwing back to a time when music was different because you had to engage with the music. Best case scenario, you had what? A 5-CD player in the late 80s, early 90s? A little 5-disc carousel kind of thing? But you still had to engage with your music. You had your folder full of CDs. You put the CD in the thing. You push play. You popped your cassette in, you know, you put the needle on the record. All of these things were so incredibly different in 1988 than they are today. I think that's why people are going back to it. I think the tactile part of it is something special. I mean, I have no evidence to do this, but if I could make a hippie bet, I think the friction that is generated, the energy that's generated with a needle on the record feels different when you hear it than a digital one and zero from a CD.
5: I think you're right.
2: I think that's why the vibe is different. Doesn't mean the quality is better. I mean, CDs, you know, with compression and all that stuff, you could argue that side, but on the other side, the richness of a record, right? And so I think it's actually the energy and the friction that's there. I think that's the part of it that's pretty amazing when you think about it.
5: This
2: warmth to it. I don't know. It just feels right. So we're going to talk about that coming up. So if you have a favorite, 71010 is the text line for Throwback Thursday today. 1988 is just the year because that's when the CDs took over. And we're going to talk a little bit about that tech tonight. We're going to learn a little bit about it, vinyl specifically, and then all of the other technology around it, including the almighty 8-track tape later on. You ever try to figure one of those out, Ryan?
5: No, I've never, ever, I've never used an 8-track. I've used records, obviously, grew up with CDs, but no cassettes, no 8-tracks.
2: No cassettes?
5: No cassettes, no. My family, like, we had none. By the time, like, because I was born in 96, there were no cassettes in that. There were cassettes in the house, but, like, we never used them. There's lots of mixtapes that my dad, like parents made for each other, that's like hidden in a crate somewhere, but never used by me. I probably could figure out how to use it, but I've never done it.
2: Oh, I feel sad for you. I've never made a mixtape.
5: Yeah. Well, I've made lots of mixtapes, just not on tape.
2: No, but that's not a mixtape. A mixtape, you had to time it. You were like, you know, pause with the record buttons down.
5: Yeah,
2: and
5: that's
2: then,
5: tough.
2: You know, you had to, otherwise you had gaps between songs that were too long, and there was all kinds of risks to this. We're going to talk about big news tonight, of course, as we do with Rob Breckenridge in just a bit. I'm curious about all this Americans commenting on Canadian politics thing that we've been talking about for a few days. Looks like the government finally got caught up on that one. And why do Canadian teams keep losing hockey players down to the United States? As hockey season's about to start warming up, we're going to learn a little bit behind it. And I'm told it's possible it has nothing to do with taxes, more to do with winning. We'll get to that and more coming up. Shane Hewitt in the next one.
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1: Food professor Dr. Sylvain Charlebois is here. Food professor podcast, very popular across the country. You can go listen to it. They talk about food things, farming things, ag things.
2: Number one.
1: Oh, you got a hats now. Look at you, eh?
2: Yeah, absolutely.
1: Look at that. Podcast.
2: Listeners can't see it, but podcast.
1: Maybe we'll get some merch. Yeah.
2: That's merch.
1: I like merch. It. It looks good.
2: Actually,
1: looks really good.
2: I also have a golf shirt right here.
1: Well, you've got everything everywhere now. That's so good.
2: Absolutely. I went shopping this summer, and on the sleeves, it's our tagline.
1: Oh, straight talk about food.
2: There you go.
1: Huh? I thought you'd put on the sleeve, I know Shane Hewitt.
2: I know. Well, I was tempted to put that, or I don't know Shane Hewitt.
1: Could
2: so
1: somewhere.
2: It would actually go up in value.
1: My mom would buy one, if that's the case.
2: Yeah.
1: Have you seen
2: Shane Hewitt?
1: Well, let's talk about what's going on in the world. Points partnerships is a big deal. There's the economics of point systems, which I think really is more sharing data, right? I mean, it's allowing the data and the behavioral data to be shared between companies. That's kind of where it starts to connect the wires. But if you can go to place A and get your points for place B or whatever, or use your credit card for this store over at that store, get more points. That's what drives us. I mean, we're basically pulling the slot machine arm on ding, ding, ding, ding, the casino of free points. And
2: that's right.
1: You've got a new partnership.
2: You have a lot of we have access to a lot of free stuff without knowing, really. And of course, companies want to work together to build loyalty, because that's really the big thing right now. Get traffic, get people back into their stores. So they have to work together. I got to ask you a question, Shane. When's the last time you went to a Canadian Tire?
1: It's funny. I just did last week.
2: Have you noticed how much food they're selling now?
1: I did notice that there's more food.
2: Holy moly.
1: That's a larger conversation. But I forgot. I needed some electrical things for the house reno. And I had already left Ottawa, and there's no Home Depot. There's a Home Hardware in Campbell on the way here. But they often don't have stuff. So I was like, I guess I'll go to Canadian Tire.
2: Right.
1: Because I was going to grab a cleaning solution. Well, maybe they have this stuff still. And I went down there, and they did. They had a great selection of things. But on the way out, I was like, there's a lot of food here.
2: And then it jumps at you.
1: It's kind of still at that like point of purchase type of
2: No fresh stuff.
1: But you can get an awful lot more. And it also, every time now I drive by Shoppers Drug Mart, I'm like, okay, so when are they going to change the name to Shoppers Food and Drug? Like, because
2: it's coming.
1: Well, it's got to happen.
2: It's absolutely there. Yeah. Absolutely.
1: And if they call it Shoppers Food and Drug, by the way, I want to get paid, because I've been saying that for a year.
2: I mean, the Shoppers model actually kind of works now. I mean, it's 13 years in now. They've actually been able to create that fusion between cosmetics, pharmaceuticals, and food nicely. And they're actually providing some good deals. For a year, the cheapest dozen of eggs was actually sold by Shoppers last year.
1: Really? Yeah. They want to get people in. They've really had an impact. But the question for me, I guess this is kind of a marketing thing, but you are an economist, is that at what point does Canadian Tire, as the Canadian brand, translate into vacuums and eggs when it's called Canadian Tire, and they don't sell many tires, right? So what point does that translate to? And maybe it's an inhibiting thing, but maybe the brand is strong enough that
2: even
1: people
2: the
1: just
2: smell
1: go to Canadian
2: when you
1: Tire.
2: Walk into there's a distinctive smell when you walk into Canadian Tire. It smells like China.
1: Used to smell like tires when you walked in.
2: That's right.
1: And but the
2: and
1: one thing about Canadian
2: like
1: Tire
2: plastics,
1: is
2: a mixture of plastics and oil, and it doesn't get you to

0: one thing, Walmart. When you go to Walmart, there's a McDonald's. Why would they not consider putting like small Tim Hortons in Canadian Tires, just like Walmart is doing with McDonald's, you know, to create,
1: especially when you look at Safeway in Western Canada has Starbucks in all their locations, Save On Foods as well, in Western Canada.
0: Or Target in the US with Starbucks,
1: Yeah, and so, but I don't see that here the same in Ontario as strongly as it is out west. And so it's interesting to me, and I don't understand. There, like, there was a season where you would go into a Home Depot, there might be a Harvey's or a Subway attached to it.
0: Yeah.
1: It didn't seem to last. But for Canadian Tire, you think they could just buy a bunch of franchises themselves and put them in, which, but it does lead me to believe, like, is there a play happening here? Because they're closing it up pretty close. And Canadian Tire has been doing Party City inside, all the other brands in marks inside their stores, right? They've been making it look more like a mall than it is, you know, with the micro store idea. So I don't, I'm kind of shocked to not have a counter that serves it. I know that the Canadian Tire, that there's the big flagship one in Ottawa. That's the big fancy one. Like, it's huge. It's two stories tall. Like, it's
0: really,
1: it's massive. Yeah. Like, it's on Carling and Woodruff. It's,
0: They
1: have an espresso counter with an espresso staff person to teach you your coffee there, which seems weird.
0: Wow. I've never noticed. Wow.
1: Yeah. So maybe that's just a test.
0: But it's an interesting synergy. I mean, it's a retailer, well-known retailer, two big brands, two of the biggest brands we have in Canada working together on data, loyalty, building businesses. I mean, Tim Hortons, we saw results in the last quarter. It's not doing great in Canada, so it needs to increase traffic, increase sales. So I can see why they would do that and get more business from Canadian Tire into... it's just... You know, when you think about loyalty programs at Canadian Tire, what's the first thing you think about?
1: Well, Canadian Tire cash, the old school money.
0: Cash, yeah. So I never thought they would actually kind of compromise that image, because everyone thinks about the cash, the Canadian Tire money, and which is probably worth more than a Canadian dollar these days. But anyways,
1: sidebar.
0: But still, people are actually think when they think of loyalty in Canadian Tire, they think of those dollars. But now they're partnering with Tim Hortons, which I thought was really interesting. And let's face it, it's not. Tim Hortons is not up and coming. I think it's a mature sort of player in the Canadian market, at least in the Canadian market. And Canadian Tire is not outside of Canada. And I don't think it will ever be.
1: Mm-hmm. Well, it's a tough sell in America right now to have Canadian Tire. I can tell you that much.
0: A little. Just a little bit. Yeah, exactly.
1: But I can understand. Maybe
0: Canadian Tire tariff-free. Welcome. Welcome.
1: Well, everyone's welcome here. The Canadian Tire is an amazing job, from the money to the factories to the licenses to the products and controlling the supply chain. I mean, that's one of the best things that they've done. And it makes
0: their
1: more
0: sense. Their franchise
1: to
0: program, too, is very. So you have C stores, B stores, and A stores, and you have to work your way up to become an A store owner. They're very meticulous about that. They train their franchisees very well, Canadian Tire. It's like a family, really. Yep. You go in, can't go in because of the money you have. You can't buy your influence. You have to work your way through the system, which is really, really unique.
1: It is unique. And it makes more sense to me to have a Tim Hortons in a Canadian Tire than it does in a grocery store.
0: Yeah.
1: Because that's food versus food. Right. And so why wouldn't you do that? Why wouldn't you, like, if you're a Canadian Tire owner, if you can, why wouldn't you have a hot dog stand out every single day on the weekend? There's a lot of people going in and out of there.
0: That's the other thing about Canadian Tire. There's always someone selling food outside the store. Why would you sell food inside?
1: Yeah.
0: But I was tempted. I was tempted.
1: There we go.
0: I almost bought food at Canadian Tire.
1: If we see it unfold. Food, actual food. Yeah. Pepperoni sticks. That's what you used to always get there. My
0: That's
1: goodness.
0: Food.
1: That is food. It qualifies. At Food Professor on Twitter if you want to get them. And the Food Professor podcast, as always, Dr. Sylvain Charlebois. Thank you, sir.
0: Take care.
2: Now this update from the Canadian Press. Jobs data for August is due out today. It is expected that the numbers from Statistics Canada will show the economy added some 15,000 jobs while keeping the unemployment rate steady at 6.4%. Diesel has hit a new record price in the United States, soaring to an average of $5.85 a gallon for the first time. since diesel is used in many freight and delivery

0: networks, higher pump prices are translating into higher transportation costs for a long list of everyday goods. The price of regular gasoline has also been rising, although not as fast as diesel. Tensions in Canada-U.S. relations have been rising as well since trade negotiations collapsed last month. Prime Minister Mark Carney is hitting back at senior officials in the Trump administration who accuse him of derailing the talks for political reasons. Carney stated that he does not think that members of the U.S. government, appointed, not elected, are experts on Canadian politics. From the Canadian Press, I'm Rob Weskin.
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6: Hey, be honest. If you drop it, do you still eat it? The five-second rule is something that's been a part of our lives forever. You hear different people like, oh, it's the three-second rule now. Does that make a difference? Dr. Keith Warner is here. A microbiologist is what Keith does generally, but he's my germ guy. He tells us what we should and shouldn't put in our mouths, really, is what it boils down to. Hey, Keith.
8: Hi there, Shane.
6: So, five-second rule. Does Dr. Keith Warner abide by the five-second rule?
8: It's a very interesting sort of situation with a five-second rule. Europeans, like you mentioned, are 3 seconds. And it used to be 20 seconds at one point. And if you look through the history of it, because obviously you think, well, there must be a science basis, surely. And the earliest sort of talk about food being thrown onto the floor and picked up again was actually in the 13th century by Genghis Khan. And Genghis Khan, if you remember from your history, was this Mongolian empire building who was ruthless. You know, when he died, he didn't want people to find his tomb. So he literally killed all the people who built it, killed the guards who were guarding them. And even the guards got killed and the person who, the last person committed suicide. So he wasn't a nice chap at all. And it was the fact that at banquets, when they used to have them and food dropped on the floor, you were forbidden to pick it up. It was a power game, obviously, until it left. And then you have to jump forward in history to the germ theory back in 1860 when Louis Pasteur discovered microbes were actually growing and dividing rather than mysteriously appearing spontaneously from air. And that made everyone germophobic. Obviously, as we entered the Great Depression, people would have to pick food up from the floor, go to the dumpster because there was nothing left. But after World War II, you know, people got obsessed with germs. So you could imagine, you know, they're coming back from all these infections, tuberculosis and things like that. And everything got bleached. Now, interestingly, the five-second rule as we know it, well, it was a 10-second rule, was by Julie Charles. And Julie Charles, as you probably know from your history as well, was the first real TV cook. So back in those in the 60s, when you were doing your TV, you didn't have cut action. We can edit it out later. It was all live. And she would drop things and say, oh, 10-second rule, and things like that. And you have to go right 30 years later to this obscure novel. And I don't know who wrote it, but I think it's something like The Wandering Coach or something like that. And he mentioned the five-second rule in that text, and that was the literary origin of it. And as we go to the 90s and what we are now, we live by that. And it's a classic example of basically telling ourselves it's right to do something. So we have this sort of devil and angel on our shoulders, don't we, most of the time. Which one wins out depends on
6: yeah, which one's are. Louder, that's up to you. Yeah.
8: So I'm not going to ask you, Shane, if your devil's louder than that. But your devil's saying, well, your angel is saying, look, you've dropped that cookie on the floor. You're going to get contamination from it. And the reality is the devil's saying, that's the last cookie. You're not going to waste it, are you? And we use this five-second rule as what we call conjugative dissonance, which basically gives us justification for picking it up and eating it. And if we're in public, we drop something, we can say five-second rule. And that basically puts the rest of the people around us saying, oh, yes, that's allowed then. Whereas before, you would basically say, what are you eating off the floor for? So
6: that's exactly it. Like, would you eat off the floor generally? And the answer for most people is no.
8: You'll be surprised. You know, I see people dropping stuff on the floor, and it depends what it is. You know, if it's a pizza or something, yeah, they probably would pick it up and start eating it and yeah. things like that. Yeah. And it got to a point where you had to get some science behind it. You say, well, we live by this rule. Everyone's basically heard of a five-second rule. And it was these two universities in the US who did it, and they literally drop different foods onto different floors and see how much they picked up. And even the Mythbusters did it. So you've got that sort of connotation. And from those studies, unfortunately for people who do lift up from the floor, the five-second rule is a total myth. You know, basically, once you've dropped it, it's going to pick things up. Okay. And the point is that to say, well, what happens if it lands on a carpet versus a tile?
6: Well, yeah, if it's my floor or your floor also, you would think, right? Because if it's my floor, I know what my floor has been through, but I don't know what your floor has been through.
8: I don't know if that would be, would I be tempted to pick things up in your floor, do you think? Or is it...
6: I have a Great Dane. I don't recommend it.
8: So you're right though, what you say, like if you're on a carpet, it's a micros have this tug of war, like should they go to the product or should they stick on the carpet? And even though the carpet's probably heavily loaded, and like if you're like me and you with pets, it's even worse. You wouldn't even think about it, but it's definitely worse. And if it's a wet product like pizza or something, that's even worse than that. It picks it up. But on tiles, you find, well, not all right, you know, you still pick things up, but less so. And it's dry material, so if you drop a chip or something like that, it should be all right. But other things on that, it can.
6: So, is there a hierarchy? Like, tile is better than carpet, is better than a hardwood, or?
8: Yeah. So the running order, if you want a running order, if it makes you change, is that carpets are the worst. You know, they got.
6: I kind of assumed that it would have the most junk in it. Really?
8: Oh, it has. It's amazing what you find in there. You know, 100,000 bacteria easily, and as you said, it depends what your pets bring in. It depends what you bring in. I know it was a big thing about shoes in households, and in the UK when I was there, you wouldn't think about taking your shoes off. You just literally walk through the house with them.
6: Really?
8: But I noticed here, I say, oh, yeah, you've got to take your shoes off right away. Maybe I should listen to the Canadian way of doing things. But
6: I don't know if people's feet is cleaner than your shoes, though. That's always a question.
8: Oh, definitely are. There was there was a study done on shoes, and they were kind of finding everything, E. coli, Salmonella, Clostridium difficile, because it's basically your history of the day. Mm. And depending where you've been, obviously, it depends on that.
6: I was thinking toe cheese, but you know.
8: Yeah. Oh, well, you know. Well, some people go barefoot, I know. But anyway. But then you've got the tile, and then you've got the wood. The wood actually is one of the better floors, but it really depends on the sort of food item as well. You know, literally, if you've got anything wet, it's going to pick more things up than anything that's dry.
6: Yeah.
8: And the worry is that some of the viruses, for example, like norovirus, you only need 20 virons, and even bacteria, you need only a few hundred, maybe 1,000. So it can get pretty dangerous. But I think, like I mentioned, we always have this angel and devil, isn't it? Anytime we drop something, we say, yep, 5-second rule.
6: But well, favorite cookie, not a favorite cookie, that into two. What about public versus home, Keith? I'm assuming, like, you're at the university, probably not a great place to pick something up off the floor, versus your house, versus, say, at a restaurant or just a public place. Is that different?
8: Yeah, I think your mindset gets different for definite. I think in a public place, you like if you drop something on the subway, I don't think there's anyone brave enough to actually dust it down and eat it. And you are right, in our domestic home, I'm pretty sure if you haven't dropped anything on the floor and put it straight into the pan, you probably was it. I think everyone has done that. But in any sort of public space, you're right what you say, you would never even think about it. And maybe the worst thing is the kitchen. So that if you go to a restaurant, yeah, you might drop your food on the floor and not pick it up. But I can tell you from experience that those in the kitchen probably would. Financial, isn't it? So I've seen some horrific things in the kitchen, to be honest, but it happens.
6: Well, that's what they're... There's our next conversation, commercial kitchens. That's probably an interesting one to talk about when it comes to germs. So is it, okay, what's your no-go, Keith? I mean, you are like, this is your PhD. This is your thing. Like for me, like a Smartie or an M&M or something like that, I would always do that at home. But at the same time, you know, something squishy. What is your cookie that is amazing that you would always pick up?
8: All right, so I can say with honesty that I've dropped chips in home. I've dropped chips in my office and picked them up and ate them.
6: Yeah,
8: and cookies.
6: Yeah.
8: But where you draw the line is anything that's wet. You know, if you drop lettuce, for example, on the floor, you wouldn't pick it up. If you drop any sort of fruit or things like that, mainly because you get hairs in it, if nothing else. But it is good to be careful. And like you mentioned, never... anything in public, at least with the germs in your home, you know what they are, kind of.
6: Dr. Keith Warner, 5-second rule. There you go. There's your new filter.
8: Good advice.
6: Thank you, Keith.
8: No, thank you, Shane.
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0: Throwback Thursday, 1988 is our throwback today, and a fun one, I think. We got some good vinyl vibes. It was the year that the CDs outpaced the sales of LPs, the vinyls, the records. I don't like it when people say vinyls. No? Can I look at your vinyls? That's like saying mouses.
1: Do you prefer records then?
0: No, it's vinyl, whether it's one or more than one.
1: I think records is the right way to say
0: it. Well, records is cool. I'm cool with records. Can I pick through your records? But you don't say, can I pick through your vinyls?
1: Yeah, no.
0: It's can I pick through your vinyl? Like vinyl is it's, you know what I'm saying?
1: Yes.
0: It's more than one and one all at the same time. Anyway, vinyl dying to the CD was covered by the CBC. My brain was struggling trying to get through that one. Got to tell you. Throwback Thursday, so much so that the CBC covered it.
2: Ross Drake loves to come home and listen to his CDs. He's invested thousands of dollars into his compact disc system and has about 600 CDs. As for his records, they just gather dust.
3: The record, first of all, wears out very quickly, and you'll get a lot of pops and hisses. It'll sound like Rice Krispies after a few playings. The other thing is you don't get the frequency spectrum. You don't get the wonderful lows, and you don't get the terrific highs like on the cymbals.
2: When CDs were introduced in 1983, they cost about $30, while records cost $7 or $8. Today, records are $10 or $11, while CDs have come down to $17 or $18.
0: I love the sound of that, right? That sounds great. Okay, is there truly a better format? 7-10-10, you can text in. Is there truly a difference? Yes, there is clearly a difference, but I would say that it's unfair to just blame the record. The quality of your needle mattered.
1: Big time.
0: And I think that if you had a crappy free needle that came with it, that's a lot different, because some of the records we had, the DJ records we had, got scratched up real bad because we were actually rocking the records and doing all that sort of backplay type DJ stuff. But our needles were really, really, really sharp. And so on the big PAs, they sounded fantastic. They beat the crap out of the records, though. So are they better? Pros of the vinyls. I hate that. continuous analog waveform. Sounds organic and warm. Yeah. Mm-hmm. 12-inch album jackets, liner notes, posters. Because the posters that came in the cassette cases were terrible. Collecting the visual art. I mean, the artwork was great on the record covers. Fun to collect. Vinyl retains strong resale value and offers limited or colored pressings. Colored vinyl was always the coolest vinyl.
1: Picture discs. I have a Judas Priest one that's shaped like a saw blade. That's one of my personal favorites.
0: See, that's fun.
1: Yeah.
0: I still stand by the idea that it's actually like the vibration that gets us of the needle. Old school vibes, man, energy. Okay, surface noise, the cons of the vinyls. Surface noise, pops, cracks, snaps,
1: yep,
0: crackles. Static, wearing out, stylus breaking, stylus wearing out. Stylus wearing out the records. Expensive to buy, expensive to listen to. Require a turntable, phono, preamp, a ground wire. If you don't have the ground wire, that was no good. That was always telling. And speakers, good speakers to sound good. LPs, that's weird. LPs take up significantly more shelf space than digital formats, of course. Tons of weight. You should try carrying crates and crates of records up and down stairs in a nightclub. So that was interesting. Now, for CDs, of course, you got higher signal noise ratio, wider dynamic range, consistent quality across the entire CD. That was another one. Laser beams, no friction, no wear and tear, all that stuff, unless of course you scratched your CD or you hit a big bump or a pothole. Generally cheaper to buy and cheaper to manufacture. Now, if you scratched some, that sucked. If you hit a speed bump, that sucked. Jewel cases with tiny little artwork compared to LPs, Ryan says, not as much fun.
1: Nowhere near as much fun.
0: And CDs from the late 1990s offered suffered from dynamic compression because they make them louder, right? Which was more the compression of the waveforms to block form the waves. And if you're a sound person, you know what that makes sense. So this whole debate about which one's better, I'm curious, like, do you find one better than the other? One is certainly more convenient, but one's got its own vibe. Throwback Thursday, 1988. Is that Judas Priest record your favorite record?
1: No. My favorite record is, I have a misprint of Metallica's Ride the Lightning. So the sleeve is green instead of blue. It's one of the most valuable things I have. And I found it at a thrift store, got it appraised, everything. It's probably the coolest thing I own.
0: What do you think it's worth? Best guess.
1: Between $600 to $800. And I paid $50 for it.
0: $50.
1: Yep.
0: All right, Throwback Thursday, 1988, when records lost to CDs. Canada was in the middle of a federal election. Then Prime Minister Brian Mulroney and Liberal leader John Turner were, take a wild guess, debating free trade.
4: Of this election,
5: Mr. Turner, I today, sir, as a Canadian, believe genuinely in what I am doing. I believe it is right for Canada. I believe that in my own modest way, I am nation building because I believe this benefits Canada and I love Canada.
4: We built a country, east and west and north. We built it on an infrastructure that deliberately resisted the continental pressure of the United States. For 120 years, we've done it. With one signature of a pen, you've reversed that, thrown us into the north-south influence of the United States, and will reduce us, I'm sure, to a colony of the United States, because when the economic levers go, the political independence is sure to follow.
5: Mr. Turner, with a document that's cancelable on 6 months' notice, be serious.
4: Look.
5: Be serious.
4: Cancelable. You're talking about our relationship with the United States. Once that
5: commercial document that's cancelable on 6 months' notice.
4: Commercial document. That document relates to
5: treaty.
4: It relates to every facet of our life. It's far more important to us than it is to the United States.
0: So, who do you think was right? Interesting.
1: Oh, that's aged, eh? That's crazy.
0: I don't know if it's aged. I think it's pretty good. Like, there's a lot of arguments with Mulroney and NAFTA about things like cars, that it slowly eroded it, right? And it's funny to hear them say, being a colony state of the United States, like, we think these things are new. They're not new. Throwback Thursday is so good for this. 1988 gave us a film that started the longest ongoing movie debate in history. Let's hit it quick.
6: I wish I were big.
7: 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Are you up? 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
10: I turned into a grown-up, Mom. I made this wish on a machine, and it turned me into a grown-up.
0: All right, so Die Hard, 1988. Is it a Christmas movie or not? Still debating it all these years later.
1: It's a Christmas movie.
0: I agree. It's a Christmas movie. Shane Hewitt in the Night Shift Throwback Thursday continues. We're going to talk more about our throwback.

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9: From the National Newsroom of the Canadian Press, I'm Rob Westgate. Canadians will get a glimpse of how the country's jobs market fared last month. The numbers for August will be rolled out by Statistics Canada this morning, with forecasts suggesting the addition of 15,000 new jobs. The Canadian economy strengthened in the second quarter after weak growth to start the year, but the new U.S. tariffs are continuing to create uncertainty. Earlier this week, the Bank of Canada said Ottawa's support programs will likely mitigate some of the harm. A Canadian Muskoka chairmaker hit hard by U.S. tariffs says it is considering moving the bulk of its manufacturing south of the border. DFC Woodworks has been making outdoor wooden patio furniture since 1955, including that popular variety, which are known stateside as Adirondack chairs. Currently, the Kemptville, Ontario company exports about 70% of its products to the U.S., but those goods are now subject to a steep 50% U.S. duty. Company president Francois Bruneau admits the family-run business is now saddled with a hefty tariff bill and a difficult decision. Navigating insurance can be overwhelming as Southern Ontario residents pick up the pieces after a destructive storm earlier this week. Matt Hands, Vice President of Insurance at RateHub.ca, is asking people to be patient as many file claims for damages.
10: What you should just keep in mind is that these processes can take a while, especially during significant events, that their insurance companies are going to generally be bombarded with a number of claims right now, as well as these restoration services.
9: Hands says it's important to document any damage and get a claim started as early as possible because other people will also be filing similar claims, which could back up the system. Students at Montreal's LaSalle College will be able to return to class as early as today after a Quebec Superior Court justice granted a stay regarding the college's creditor protection. The institution is facing nearly $30 million in fines. Student Camille Dorvilliers-Shell attended the hearing and says she is eager to resume classes.
11: It's absolutely incredible, and it's what we've been asking for since the beginning. We want to keep going to class while the government and the college negotiates behind the scene. I think that it's totally possible to come to an agreement, but they need time, like the judge named. It's impossible to come to an agreement in just 10 days.
9: Fines were imposed by the Quebec government because the college, which offers programs in both English and French, had exceeded the cap on English-speaking students set by new legislation. And finally, Jordan, a staunch U.S. ally, has paid a price for its relationship with Washington. The alliance has made the kingdom's military bases a target of repeated Iranian attacks. Now, despite the risk of more strikes, Jordanian leaders say they're committed to maintaining the relationship and will continue to host American forces in the Middle East. This is the Canadian Press. In sports, Brett Bateman's hot start to his rookie season continued with three hits as his Toronto Blue Jays beat the Cleveland Guardians 6-3. The Jays have won 5 of 6 and are now a half game behind Cleveland, which holds the American League's last wildcard spot. Meanwhile, Lawrence Butler drove in the go-ahead run in the top of the fifth, and the Athletics pitchers, well, they combined for 18 strikeouts en route to a 7-4 victory over the Seattle Mariners. The Mariners are 6 games back of Houston in the American League West. They're also 4.5 games back of Cleveland for that third wildcard spot. And finally, the Canadian Forces Snowbirds will make a historic appearance at the 2026 Grey Cup game. The November 15th game in Calgary will mark the last time the legendary aerobatic squad flies its famed CT-114 Tudor jets. The Snowbirds started flying the jets back in 1971. The team will start flying new planes in the early 2030s. From the Canadian Press, I'm Rob Westgate.
4: Singer David's father has reportedly sold one of his properties and taken out a big loan ahead of his son's trial.
12: According to a report from TMZ, Dawood Burke, the father of David, recently sold a home in Houston for over $200,000. That sale was finalized at the beginning of July, before David and his attorneys faced a judge for a preliminary hearing to determine if the case involving the death of 14-year-old Celeste Rivas Hernandez would head to trial. After 5 days of hearing from witnesses and seeking evidence, a judge ruled that the trial can move forward. Dawood Burke sold the home a few months after he took out a loan on another property. In April, Burke reportedly obtained an almost $140,000 loan from a separate property in Houston. I'm Tammy Trujillo.
4: AC/DC's upcoming show in Toronto may be in jeopardy after a severe thunderstorm caused major damage to Rogers Stadium.
13: On Wednesday, a storm caused buckling and major damage to a section of the venue's seating area. The band is scheduled to perform the third-to-last show of their Power Up Tour at the stadium on September the 16th. AC/DC's Power Up Tour is scheduled to conclude September the 29th in Philadelphia. I'm Mark Mayfield.
4: And we're heading into the big Labor Day weekend at the box office. Spider-Man Brand New Day is expected to take first place for a sixth straight week, earning between $13 and $18 million. That's entertainment. I'm Daria Albinger.
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1: All I can do, I've been. Throwback Thursday, 1988 for our throwback. I'm Shane Hewitt. I'm in Ottawa. Rob Breckenridge is in Calgary. He's my favorite throwback. How you doing, Rob?
2: Good.
1: robbreckenridge.ca. Get connected with Rob. His Substack is podcasts and so much more. Rob, a few days ago here on the show, I asked the question. I said, why is it that the Prime Minister always sort of scoots away when Canadians want more info and then they don't give any more info? And we also said on the show all week that it just, Canadians are getting their information first from America. Like, he's speaking to EU Parliament before he speaks to Canadian Parliament. Getting information is coming from the States, and then it backfired in a big way by a guy called Lutnick, and he went all over the media down in the States and had plenty to say. This is a very small clip of what he had to say on American media.
3: The Canadians call and say, they start adding crazy ideas to the mix. And we said, what are you doing? And I said to one of the ministers, are you actually trying to blow this up? And his answer to me was, I'm not allowed to say that. And they blew it up for political reasons only.
1: So that's what he said. He said more things about the French and that we don't, you know, we didn't even bring up the speaking French thing and labeling, and they brought that up and da da da da da. Well, it seems like that messaging has caught on a little bit, because this is Canadian Prime Minister Mark Carney just today from CTV.
4: I don't think, with all respect, appointed, unelected cabinet members in the United States are experts on Canadian politics.
1: That struck a chord, clearly, for of all the things that, you know, Doug Ford has done, Canada has done, that's inflamed the president of the United States. This reveal, if you will, and don't get me wrong, I don't believe much that comes out of any politician's mouth, let alone an American politician's mouth. Rob, is it time that we started challenging the prime minister? Because Canadians have been eating up the messaging from the Canadian government. We need to be a little bit critical in our thinking, no?
2: Well, sure we do. And I mean, all these things can be true. I mean, clearly, I think the Americans are sort of stung that, you know, they thought they had a deal and now they very much don't. So clearly the fact that they're rushing to get in front of cameras and offer this narrative shows that they are kind of stung by this. And that could be to Canada's advantage, right? That the Americans haven't just moved on. I mean, if they didn't care about any of this, you wouldn't be seeing any of that. So they're trying to build a narrative. Our prime minister's trying to build a narrative. And I think to some extent, the basis of the rationale for walking away has shifted a bit, right? I mean, it was about culture and language. It was about trucks. It was about softwood lumber. So we've sort of seen some shifting narratives. And then there was also the suggestion that maybe we kind of did have a deal. Doug Ford didn't like the deal. He wasn't prepared to end the booze boycott. So the prime minister was sort of stuck and he ended up walking away. So maybe that's what happened. I don't think we really know for sure where things went sideways, what changed, what was on the table, what was on paper. And so the prime minister could go a long way, I think, in presenting some of that. And I think Parliament's an ideal place to lay that out, to present documents, to face questions. And so, yeah, I think it's unfortunate that Parliament's not going to sit for a while. They could change that if they wanted to. But instead, as you pointed out, it's a different Parliament that gets to hear from our prime minister. So that's unfortunate.
1: Lutnick's comments is like a runaway train in Canada right now. Convenient for people who don't like the Liberal Party or who don't like the Prime Minister. I get that. But at the same time, for people who don't pay attention, right, he says a guy who's not qualified to talk about Canadian politics, there was some detail in there in the things that he said. If he's not so qualified, then why is he paying attention at that level? Right. Like, there are some very granular comments, like winning of the provincial election in Quebec, making sure that those things matter. Like, this is a group in the States that's got their midterm elections coming up. And there was all kinds of talk that the Canadian delegation was trying to implode the perception of this just in time for the midterm elections so that it would handcuff Trump. He couldn't get anything done. And then everything would just get better from there. That was one of the assumptions that was made But now it's the script is flipped and it's, oh, no, the Canadians are the ones who were blowing it up for political reasons to protect their world. And so it's interesting to see how it is all shifted. I don't know which one's right. I know that I don't really trust anything anybody says when it comes from these places because they clearly only have their agenda at play, not American citizens or Canadian citizens.
2: Well, sure. And to some extent, that's to be expected. I think the fact that the two sides were at the table, that we seem close to a deal, at least implies that there was a willingness on both sides to try to come to some kind of an agreement. Otherwise, we wouldn't have been there in the first place. I think there's politics at play on both sides of the border. For Mark Carney, I think, though, it can cut both ways. They sort of crafted this narrative where it's heads I win, tails you lose. If we get a deal, then great, Carney's the master negotiator. If we don't, then great, he's the guy who's going to stand up and stand up for Canada and push for a better deal. So it kind of works out either way in that framing, I suppose. Like, would it have been a bad thing for Mark Carney if they'd reached a deal last week? I don't know. And I mean, you know, it's interesting because Howard Lutnick came into all of this very late in the game, and that was one of the stories that emerged. Did he kind of shift the balance a little bit? Did he sort of shake things up a little bit? And maybe what he thought the U.S. could still get that they hadn't got at that point. So I think there's that factor to consider as well here. But I guess moving forward, the question is whether we were right or sort of right or maybe not so right to have walked away, what are we doing now? Like, have we just given up? Or what are our conditions for returning? And does the prime minister still see an avenue to an agreement here? I think ultimately that's what Canadians want to see.
1: Two text messages back to back at 7:10, Rob Breckenridge. First one says, I totally believe Lutnick. Carney is full of it. Very next text message, Howard Lutnick needs to stay in his freaking lane. What a tool. But it's working, right? Like, it's cutting through. The reality is, as long as we get sucked into this, though, the cost of living is high, right? Like, all these things are high. We're spending money. We've got, like, record levels of debt happening in Canada. And now they're like, we've got grants for businesses. We're going to give loans. And people are sitting at home hoping that their interest rates don't go up on their mortgages and the cost of groceries don't go up and the price of gas and diesel comes down. Like, we're not talking about real life things right now, I don't think, Rob. And I realize this is all big picture, umbrella, macro, choose whatever trendy word you want on it. But the reality of the situation is trade is trade, business is business. They got a deal, do a deal or not. And people are still paying more. And now they've almost convinced Canadians, like, yeah, pay more because it's Canadian, fight for it. And I think that's dangerous.
2: Well, at the same time, they're still trying to sell the affordability measures like the continued gas tax holiday. But, you know, next week, these counter tariffs kick in and those impose costs, too. So I think we need to be realistic about, okay, you know, we're standing up for ourselves, but at what price? And how does that price compare to the potential of a deal and putting some of this behind us? I mean, I get the realization that, look, we had a genuine free trade deal with the U.S. They're trying to position it now as you take tariffs and you be happy with it. And I can understand why Canadians would bristle at that, or that they would want to have some say in who else we can do trade deals with. So I get that we need to try to fight for our sovereignty and try to fight for as close to as what we had previously, which was negotiated under this same president. But at the same time, is that realistic? Do we have to recognize the realities of the situation now and make the most of it? So I think for Canadians to at least understand, what was on the table, and they can judge for themselves that, yeah, it made sense to walk away from all of that. Or, you know what, given what we're facing now in the weeks ahead, maybe we should have grabbed that.
1: Yeah, I'll be curious to see. All I know is that Canadians need to hear from their prime minister first, not from unelected American cabinet members as being just covered and blanketed everywhere. For a party that prides itself on its masterful communications and selling of its ideologies, they certainly do a terrible job talking to Canadians, I can give you that much. RobBreckenridge.ca, get connected with Rob. His writing is online. There's so much more for you to be had there with his podcast. As always, Rob, thanks for popping in, brother.
2: Right on. Thanks, Shane.
1: Shane Hewitt and The Night Shift. Decide for yourself, and you can always share your thoughts. 7:10:10, of course. Coming up next, why are Canadian teams losing their hockey players? Well, it might not have anything to do with taxes. We'll find out next.
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1: Well, parents know this, grandparents know this, because they're getting called into action too. Hockey season is upon us, even though just kind of slow start. And going into this fall, I wanted to talk a little bit about the state of Canadian hockey. More so hockey teams, and we saw it at the end of last year. We've seen it in the past. Some players are leaving the country, and they're going to play elsewhere. Joining me now from the NHL Radio Network and writer with ESPN.com, Victoria Mattiash is here from Toronto. Are you excited for the season, Victoria?
2: I am. I am starting now, first week of September. It's we're starting to dive back into it. I'm ready to get back at this now. So training camps are all opening and starting to write and churn out some material, and I'm enjoying it.
1: We've seen in the past the conversation about taxes. Mm-hmm. I wonder if it's taxes. But we've also seen a really strange pattern. And Johnny Gaudreau, I was in Calgary when he was there, and he was just so awesome to watch. Like,
2: yes,
1: I miss seeing him play. He was a really great example of a player that seemed to want to go back to America. And there was a lot of talk about being closer to his family and all the things, but then he went to Columbus. He mm-hmm. didn't go home, right? And so we saw that. And so it was like, okay, well, he wants to go home. Oh, wait a second, but he didn't go home. And then we just saw it with Brady Tkachuk in Ottawa that, oh, he wants to go home. Oh, wait a second, he didn't go to St. Louis. Mm-hmm. He went down to Florida. And it's interesting because, you know, he's with his brother. I get that. But so there is an element of going home, but there seems to be something else going on. I wonder if it's taxes. Is it Canadian fanaticism? Are we too much? Is it politics, Victoria? What do you think's going on?
2: Are we allowed to have different individual answers for every different individual scenario?
1: I think so. And I'm just curious, is there a bigger pattern?
2: I think that is the case here with the different situations. Okay, so we watched what happened with Quinn Hughes, right? So now we're talking about one of the best defensemen in the league, probably top two with Cale Makar. He's the captain of the Canucks, okay? This isn't just some young player. And then he gives him the heads up. Yeah, I know I have another year on my contract, but I'm going to give you the opportunity to move me and get something back. And Vancouver actually did pretty well in that deal with Minnesota, and that's where he ended up. I'm going to tell you right now, because this is before the Olympics and this is before Team USA got the taste of what real victory is like, because I think that's changed things for different players as well. Dylan Larkin is a good example there. I'll get to that in a minute. But in the case of Quinn Hughes, he understood fully that he was on a team that wasn't going to win squat for years. And he's watching what his friends are doing. He's friends with the Tkachuks and what's going on in Florida and what, you know, not only his American friends, but just people in general. And he knew the direction that this rebuilding team was taking, and he didn't want to have a part of it. And that's why he ended up in Minnesota. So that was the particular case there. If Vancouver was going to contend for a cup last season, Shane, Quinn Hughes would still be a member of that organization.
1: Yeah, you think it's like my buds are like, you know, this is much more fun when you're winning? Is it that simple?
2: I think in some cases it absolutely is. Like, everybody's an individual. So you're looking at the Brady Tkachuk thing. And so there's a different situation. And I think getting that taste, I think the Olympics really changed matters. Okay, first of all, 4 years ago when you mentioned you were working in Calgary, remember when Matthew Tkachuk, he sort of got the ball rolling on this. He told Brad Treliving at the time, the general manager of the Flames, and this is back in 2022. This is what I believe started it all. And he said, listen, I love being a Calgary Flame, but I'm not going to sign long-term here. I've given you years. It doesn't feel like we're going to win right now. So here, I'm giving you the opportunity to get a package back. And it was a pretty decent package at the time. And that's what seems to have started this trend. So since then, players are becoming more empowered in terms of commanding greater salaries, but also in determining, you know, with no trade clauses, but also the reversal, I will tell you exactly where you can trade me. They're more powerful than they ever have been before. And I prefer that than the owners, you know, holding too much. So the Olympics, to me, that's what really flicked the switch here. And you have players like Brady Tkachuk, who has watched his brother win two consecutive Stanley Cups, and then got to feel what that felt like.
1: Yeah,
2: and I
1: get
2: think that was
1: that
2: a game changer because Ottawa has the Senators have been on the rise. They're actually one of the analytics community loves this team and thinks that they are very, very, very.

0: going to be next on the list too?
1: That's a big question. Here's the number one concern for these players. And Connor Hellebuyck is an excellent example of this. Is it tough playing in Winnipeg? I have friends who live there. Those winters are harsh. Community is nice and warm, but the winters are harsh. And you cannot compare it to South Beach. You just can't.
0: No, you can't surf on the weekends.
1: But no, you cannot. You can't play golf either. But Connor Hellebuyck would play in the Arctic Circle if it gave him an opportunity to win a Stanley Cup. And again, he's one of those other players like Brady Tkachuk, like Dylan Larkin, because you can bring up that scenario, Shane. Dylan Larkin doesn't play in Canada. He plays in Detroit, which is very much in the United States, and he wants out as well. But what are the similarities between Winnipeg and Detroit? They don't have winning teams right now, and it doesn't look like they're going to have one next year. It was only 3 short years ago, alongside Mark Scheifele, Connor Hellebuyck sat at that table and signed an 8-year extension with this team because he wanted to be part of a winner, and it did feel like it was moving in that direction. Then they took that massive, massive step back last year, and he understandably changed his mind, and I don't blame him for it. Blame him at all.
0: No, I don't either. I mean, I think he's been great for the Jets. We've got so there's Vancouver. We talked about Calgary. Mm-hmm. There's not much going on there. You did mention the Arctic Circle, so let's talk about Edmonton.
1: I could feel that one coming.
0: You could feel it coming? So, okay, but then Edmonton is going to be in a real bind. If they don't show up this year with a contending team, then they might lose 2 or 3 players.
1: They are going to. So it is make or break time now in Edmonton, and that's why they are pulling out all the stops. Hey, Mike Babcock, what are you doing? None of us thought that we'd ever see him behind a bench in the NHL again, because that's how it felt.
0: Yeah, within 100 yards of a rink, some of us
1: thought. Okay, I mean, we can go further than that, but after what happened in Columbus, but now everybody feels this great weight of desperation, and this movement is spearheaded by, it's not management, it's not ownership, it is by Connor McDavid and Leon Draisaitl, and everybody understands that. And those two wanted somebody to come in and kick everybody in the pants, as they say, including themselves, and I believe them, because after you visit twice and then you fall really short this past spring, you are desperate for this. Connor McDavid is desperate to win, and not winning at the Olympics, going to 2 Stanley Cup finals. He knows how close he came, and he's one of the fiercest competitors in any sport on the planet.
0: Well, he deserves, for the amount of work ethic he puts in, both of them, they probably deserve it the most.
1: Leon Draisaitl is one of my favorite players.
0: Absolutely. Okay, well, so that we've touched on everybody except Montreal, which I don't think we need to, because they're just up and coming, doing great things generally. I think that...
1: Really, you know, fun team.
0: Yeah, and they're fun to watch. I think that they're kind of like Ottawa that way. Let me ask you this then quickly, just 30 seconds, Victoria. Taxes, though. I mean, these guys are making almost double when they go to other places.
1: But there's also... But there's also states that charge income tax as well. Nobody has to do... And they don't have to do a great deal of work to woo the players over to the Rangers. They pay taxes. California, LA is a destination. Artemi Panarin said, I will go one place, and that was Los Angeles. Yeah. And there are other states that don't have income tax that players haven't wanted to go to either. I know it's changing in Washington coming down the pipe, but it used to be tax-free for a long time. In Seattle Kraken, they couldn't get anybody. So I just don't know how much weight that carries.
0: Victoria Matiash, get her connected, writer on ESPN.com, NHL Radio Network. Well, I'll see you in 8 months, I guess, when you resurface.
1: Oh, we can probably make a date before then. Thanks for having me, Shane.
0: Thanks for being on.
2: Now this update from the Canadian Press. Canadians will get a glimpse of how the country's job market fared last month. The numbers for August will be rolled out by Statistics Canada this morning, with forecasts suggesting the addition of 15,000 new jobs. A Canadian Muskoka chairmaker hit hard by U.S. tariffs says it's considering moving the bulk of its manufacturing south of the border. Kempville, Ontario's DFC Woodworks exports about 70% of its product to the U.S., but those goods are now subject to a steep 50% U.S. duty. Students at Montreal's LaSalle College will be able to return to class as early as today. That's after a Quebec Superior Court justice granted a stay regarding the college's creditor program, the institution facing nearly $30 million in fines. And a Nigerian advocacy group says at least 37 people have died in the country's oil-producing Rivers State during the theft of oil from a loading vessel. The The Youth and Environmental Advocacy Center says the victims were siphoning crude oil products into their boats from an illegal tapping point. From the Canadian Press, I'm Don Mitchell.
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1: Throwback Thursday, 1988 is our throwback, and Carmi Levy is, he's stuck in the 80s anyway, so this is perfect.
2: It's the hair, right? Is that it? It's okay. You're not the first person to notice that, so I'm okay with that.
1: Judging your hair. Look, I've seen your Hanukkah pajamas. It's good.
2: But have you seen them in the dark? Because they do glow in the dark.
1: Oh, no, I have not. That would be weird. That would cross the line, Carmi. I'm Shane Hewitt. I'm in Ottawa. Carmi's in London, Ontario. It is Throwback Thursday. 1988 is the year that CDs took over vinyl. And so we are going to talk coming up about all the other types of media with Ed Conroy in a bit. But the vehicle that was the record, the analog, Carmi, I know you're an analoger at heart.
2: Yes, I am. I still pine for the hi-fi, the stereo that my dad bought when we were kids. And somehow when they moved and downsized, it disappeared. But I would love to get that back. I keep scouring Facebook Marketplace. I'd love to get back into analog. I miss those days.
1: I like to shop the auctions and the estate sales and stuff. And I remember I was in Calgary and I found one of those old cabinets with the radio and had like an 8-track chunk in it.
2: Ooh, the console. Like, yeah.
1: The whole thing. And I got it for $2. And it was immaculate.
2: Such a deal.
1: It was immaculate. I've always had it. Now, here in Ottawa, because there's far more estate sales, right? Because there's just so much more family lineage than there is out west.
2: Yeah.
1: There's a lot more of the older Victorian vintage stuff. So you get that early 40s, 50s radio stuff around here, which is just so like not available out there the same way. And so they're far more common out here. And what I've always wished to do as part of a dream, because like that sort of 60s, 70s tiki vibe thing that's so popular right now, to take one of those old console cabinets, but take the guts out of it and make it like brand new quality speaker drivers.
2: Yeah.
1: All of
2: like,
1: it. Like
2: a resto mod. Yeah.
1: Yeah. Just, and so like it just, it, and I've seen guys do it online where they take those old TVs that sit, remember the old ones sit on the ground that was holding up the new TV that your grandparents got?
2: So you were in my childhood home, weren't you?
1: Yeah, very good. My grandparents probably on the same couch. And so, like, but they're taking the tubes out of those, and they're putting a flat screen in it. And some of the consoles with the TVs that had the stereo and the TV, they're putting flat. Like, some of these projects guys are doing is so, they're so cool. I always wanted to take one of those old ones and make it super high tech. So when someone turns it on,
2: yeah,
1: it
2: freak
1: just
2: them out.
1: Pounds. I thought that'd be cool.
2: Absolutely. You can have your technology with a healthy dose of nostalgia. I am absolutely down for that.
1: I think so. It's cool. Now, tell me why analog, Carmi. I mean, I spent my beginning of my radio career. I'm that guy now. We played records on the radio.
2: Yeah.
1: And we played what we called carts, which were like an endless loop version of an 8-track. And we did all those things. And in commercial breaks or when songs were playing, we used to use razor blades and tape. And we used to cut pancake tape reel to reel of phone calls when Carmi Levy calls in and requests, you know, I don't know, choose your song, Tears for Fears. And so, but we used to, you know, do the thing and cut the tape and stick it back together again and get the phone call on before the next song started.
2: I still have grease pencil under my fingernails because I remember in journalism school, that's how I learned how to edit. And I think the appeal of analog is that it was so physical and visceral and you could feel it and you could hear the transition in the tape when you cut and you knew exactly kind of where, you know, you sort of move it back and forth. And it was almost like you had muscle memory to do that, which of course I edit now using digital tools. It's just not the same. Is it more precise? Is it easier to, you know, email my MP3 file when I'm done back to whoever I'm working with? It's so much easier to collaborate. Workflow is light years removed from that. But that feeling of standing in front of a reel-to-reel up on the wall in the middle of the newsroom and editing a tape, and then when you're done with it, that feeling, you just can't replicate that. And there's something lovely about just that, you know, it's an actual asset that you're working with, not this sort of disconnected digital stream. And I understand why technology needed to advance, but we lost something along the way. And I think there's an appeal. It's why vinyl sales continue to go up by double digits every year. It's why we continue to see new turntables and cartridges and other related technologies being introduced. There's an incredibly vibrant market for that, and a secondary market for original equipment. So there's a reason for that, because it makes you feel good. Maybe it doesn't always sound better, but you know what? Somehow the sound of a diamond stylus in the groove on a vinyl record, digital will never come close to that. It just doesn't feel the same. And I think for a lot of people, that makes them feel better. It's the same reason why people drive manual transmission cars. It's not like they're faster or more efficient than automatics these days, but it's a much more engaging experience. And for some people, that's a good thing.
1: It's harder to steal.
2: Yeah, exactly. It's a built-in security system.
1: There's so many things of what you just said that it makes me think of. I remember Christmas time in radio where we used to record what we call in radio voice tracks, right? When there's nobody there, but it sounds like they're there.
2: Yeah. And you hope the tape doesn't break.
1: Yeah. Well, and so there'd be an operator that would cue up your thing and they would hit the song and then they'd play for 7 seconds and you'd be like, oh, AC/DC, rock radio. and then they would go cue up the next one. And that's how it would happen for days like that, right? Like there was nobody actually there. And you could usually tell because the operator would come in and they'd be like, today's high is 14 with clear snow and... Oh, right.
2: And that was the end of the weather forecast. Yeah,
1: and that was the end of the weather forecast, right? Because, you know, young people getting their first cut at it. So there was magic to all of that. And I remember at Christmas time, because we would go and we would record them and there would be these pancakes stacked up in the hallway, all the way down the hallway for every single day and every single show. And it was so different. And today, much like when you take a video on your phone or you record something on a computer, you record it and it's gone. And you have it, but you don't really have it because it's not tactile. It's not in front of you. And I feel like that's part of it. And I've heard people say on the show that part of the magic of a record is the fact that you have to get up and put on the record.
2: Yeah, it's that contextual experience. You have to get up, you have to pick what you're going to listen to, you have to take it out of the sleeve. There's album art that you can enjoy while you're deciding what to listen to. And then you actually have to consciously put it on the turntable and start it and wait for it to start playing and hear kind of the crackle on the vinyl. It's this experience that, quite frankly, no streaming service can ever replicate. And yeah, is it more convenient to build a playlist on Spotify before I go on a road trip? Absolutely. But do I miss those mixtapes that I used to make for my favorite people? Also, absolutely, because there was nothing that kind of felt as tangible and real and vibrant as that physical media experience. I love walking into someone's office or home or living room or whatever and seeing their music collection, which you could do in the age of analog. You really can't do in the age of digital. And so we can't see it when we're not listening to it. It's not part of our reality. And I think that's also a loss. Maybe the technology is better, but the experience, it's nowhere near as rich.
1: Bang & Olufsen has a new device that you have records there, like it's got a rack of records. Mm-hmm. And if you want to listen to the record, you just pull the record out of the rack and set it into the top part and it digitally plays the record. It doesn't actually play the record. So you get the tactile, you get the artwork, you get all of it, and you have to just lift it and set it in. And then it's got like this dial halo ring to turn it up and down and everything else. So it does play the digital version, but it gives you the tactile record in front of it. It's like, I mean, Bang & Olufsen's expensive stuff, right?
2: Yeah, it is. But there's cool. There's this whole secondary market. Like when you talk about music with a friend now, no one really talks about what you're playing it on. Whereas back in the day, the equipment was part of the conversation. What kind of receiver did you have?
1: Yeah.
2: What kind of turntable did you have? Did you replace the cartridge? When's the last time you replaced the diamond stylus? And who do you go to? Who's your dealer? Are they good? Can you introduce me? I mean, that was also part of the experience the that we've lost. Yeah.
1: Yeah. My friend Todd, who passed away, he had built a full tube amp hi-fi setup in his living room, and he just loved it. And when I went to his house in Hawaii, he was so excited for me to just sit down and listen. And he would put on records, and man, it was something else. Carmi Levy, Throwback Thursday. Thank you very much for being here, my friend. Great to see you.
2: Appreciate it, Shane. Have a good one.
1: Shane Hewitt and the Night Shift. We're going to continue Ed Conroy. We're going to talk about all the other things here in a little bit later on. First, though, we're going to get into In Case You Missed It coming up next. Plus, Toronto got really, really wet and windy yesterday. We're going to talk about that. What was the outcome of that so far?
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12: Hi, I'm Adrienne Gear, president of the BC Nurses Union. Labor Day is a reminder that generations of workers organized and fought for the rights workers have today. This summer, 60,000 nurses across British Columbia took lawful job action during the longest nursing strike in our province's history. During this time, nearly 6,000 nurses reported intimidation and harassment from their employers, including threats of discipline. Labor Day reminds us that workers' rights are won through struggle and that every generation has a responsibility to defend them. To every nurse who courageously showed up for one another on behalf of our patients, and to the labor allies and members of the public who joined us in solidarity, thank you.
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0: Shane Hewitt in the Night Shift, Throwback Thursday, 1988 is our throwback today. More conversations around the older technologies, 8-track tapes, records, CDs, all of that coming up in a little bit here with Retro Ontario's Ed Conroy. Yesterday in Toronto, things got wet, things got windy, one heck of a storm. Joining me now, CJ Nelson from CP24 in Toronto to help us understand what the heck was that conversation. Now, a lot of people ringing out their stuff, CJ, still today.
1: Oh, absolutely, Shane. This is going to be a multi-day cleanup event. Just to give you some perspective of how damaging this storm was, city officials are calling this a 100-year storm. Of course, these types of storms are beginning to happen more often, but we received over 100 millimeters of rain yesterday, which is more than a month's worth of rain in just a couple of hours. And it wasn't just rain. There was wind. There was hail. Everything, a recipe for disaster. I'm actually here in the Midtown neighborhood in Toronto, one of the hardest hit areas in the city. And in this neighborhood, blocks and blocks have no power. The lights are out. It is dark inside the homes. And hydro crews are working right now to restore power in these areas. They have been working around the clock. So even just behind me here, I have hydro crews working up a light pole, trying to restore power there, as well as cleaning up some of the downed trees.
0: It's amazing because we're across Canada on this show, CJ, is that storms are so different for everybody everywhere, right? Like if you're in Western Canada and you hear ice storm, you go, oh, that sounds cool. And if you're in Ottawa, you're like, oh, no. Like it big storms with hail, all that stuff in the prairies, that's pretty much normal. But then it hits Toronto, it's completely different. And the level of water, if that were to ever happen in some places of the country, I mean, it would have nowhere to go. So it is so cool when we look at storms in general, but this one was big. Damage to the arena, damage to the stands there for the concerts and all that stuff. Temporary stands, though, probably worth noting. Like, that's not permanent fixture stuff, yeah?
1: Yeah, so this was Rogers Stadium, which is temporary stands that is set up during the summertime. It holds about 50,000 people. Fortunately, they don't have a concert for another 2 weeks, but we saw helicopter footage from CP24 today, and the stands, a portion of it was essentially demolished. I would say at least a couple hundred seats were cracked down the middle, and it's really unclear right now if they're even able to reopen for that concert coming up in 2 weeks. It's AC/DC performing, but it was in one of the hardest hit neighborhoods in North York. It was in a field, kind of in the middle of nowhere in a sense, but it was hit hard, and the stands have been demolished. Definitely not close to the performance it needs for it to reopen.
0: What's the general vibe, CJ? Is that I know that, you know, obviously it seemed to really surprise people, especially for this time of year.
1: I think it's definitely shock. Of course, a lot of people are just trying to clean up, like you mentioned, wring out their wet clothes, wet carpets. But people are just trying to do the best they can right now. But like you mentioned, storms like this don't happen in Toronto. So shock is what people are feeling right now, especially the images that you're seeing from all across the GTA. We're not talking about just Toronto that was hit. Vaughan, even as you go further into southwestern Ontario, every single neighborhood was essentially hit. Even here in Midtown Toronto, it's hard to drive even a few streets without having to make a detour because there is a downed tree on the road. And we even saw images and photos of buses that were flooded. People were sitting on buses. Yeah. And people were walking through knee-high water on the streets. It looked like it was walking through a river. And even some of our major roads was closed. You were talking about some of the major highways here. They were shut down. You couldn't even tell what was the road and what was the river because everything was flooded over.
0: CJ Nelson, CP24 in Toronto. Thank you very much for joining us. Appreciate you.
1: You're very welcome. Have a good one.
0: In case you missed it, as we look at all the different things that happened across the last little bit here, that conversation is cool. CP24 pictures and video and CTV from the cameras on the helicopters is amazing. Look at the flooded buses. It's all over Twitter. And there's some time-lapse stuff of the storm going over the CN Tower. Now, if you're in Victoria or Kelowna and these places, you know what it's like, Ottawa even, to know that when the wind comes and the trees come down, it's very inconvenient and dangerous generally. It's a lot like that. pretty wicked storm. In case you missed it, let's get a touch on John Moore in the morning, News Talk 1010 Toronto, because our buddy Mohit Rajans is on the show. He's with us on Fridays. Of course, we talk about AI, and they had a fantastic conversation about AI-generated content and music.
2: SoCan, which protects musicians in Canada and their rights, is suing Suno, which is the program we just showed an example from. The one of the bigger AI music platforms, it's gained a lot of attention. I have 50,000 streams of songs that I've been able to do on this, but I've tried most of them, John. And I'll tell you that this is not just a Suno problem. This is an AI generation problem of music now that you can make in everything from Google's ecosystem to OpenAI's ecosystem. So while one app is getting a lot of the flack right now, it's really about how quickly the technology is changing.
3: Okay, so, I mean, how do you frame this as an issue? Because, you know, the internet and AI are creating new content, but it's entirely, you know, it's almost like planting a tree on somebody else's land.
2: Yeah, for sure. And we've seen this in the music industry time and time again. SoCan should challenge the infringement. I've seen firsthand how quickly it is for me to be able to replicate artists, regardless of whether you're in hip hop or in rock and roll. Artists should be compensated, but AI companies shouldn't get away with this just because of legal reasons. We have to start to find different ways of classifying this. This technology has left the barn, as they say. Back in the day, people worried about how VHS tapes was going to disrupt movies, and then eventually we had an entire market for it. I feel like AI music is going past what it's been trained on and is creating an entirely separate genre in itself.
3: Okay, so I'm kind of curious, what are you going to do with this song now that you made it?
2: Well, now that I've had my debut on this wonderful station, I'm looking at some tour. No, in all seriousness, there's a utility involved where I have to be diligent to make sure that I am on the nose about this stuff and make sure I understand how this technology works, because I'm teaching and talking about it all the time. I love using it. It's a great distraction. But in my opinion, John, generative AI is modern day gaming. You know, it's really about just trial and error. I don't see the long-term effects of making myself a better artist with it.
0: Mohit Rajans, who's going to be with us tomorrow night, with John Moore. Moore in the morning, News Talk 1010 Toronto. And John Moore has one of the most popular podcasts that you can get on the iHeart app. It's very good. Get all of these full-length conversations available. 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Throwback Thursday continues. 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
11: Good morning. It's 6 o'clock on Friday, September the 4th. We're looking at a mix of sun and cloud today. Right now, 10 degrees. Get you a full forecast in a moment. Right now, the news begins. Here is Lisa Best.
12: Some big hitties on the Saanich Peninsula and parts of five local trails remain closed temporarily due to cougar sightings. CRD staff closed trails in the Mount Work Regional Park yesterday in the Heartland area. The trails include the Inventive, Plunge Extension, Little Face, Easy Ride. Sound like fun, but not right now with the cats there. The BC Conservation Office Service says that hikers should be keeping dogs leashed. You should travel in groups and carry bear spray as a precaution. In the wilderness further west on Vancouver Island, metal spikes have been found embedded in hundreds of trees in the Upper Woburn Valley. This after a court ruling last week extending an injunction against the logging blockade there until early of 2028. The BC Supreme Court decision says the blockade activity includes vandalism of logging equipment and the tree spiking incidents. Two followers actually had their chainsaws damaged beyond repair when they hit spikes in mid-August. Last Friday's ruling says the loggers weren't injured, but the spikes carry significant risk of injury or death. Investigations found several hundred trees in the cut blocks were spiked. Many of them had bark placed over top of them, making them very difficult to spot. The ruling says the injunction should be extended until the end of January 2028 in light of the seasonal nature of the work by the logging firm and contractors, with winter being a more appropriate time to review the blockade rather than at the height of the work season. Construction underway up north, the major electricity transmission project in the BC's north, a project that federal and provincial governments say will contribute nearly $10 billion a year to BC's economy and hire hundreds of people. The North Coast Transmission Line expansion will link Prince George to Terrace near the North Coast. It's expected to more than double electricity supply to the coast. Federal Energy Minister Tim Hodgson would like to say Canada keep all its energy, but
13: nothing would make me happier than to say, you know what? We're going to use all our electricity here. 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
12: The federal and provincial governments agreed in July to commit a combined $3.9 billion to the project. They say will create close to 10,000 direct full-time jobs once operational, as well as 1,400 jobs at peak construction. BC Premier David Eby says new lawsuits against OpenAI from witnesses of the deadly Tumbler Ridge mass shooting in February are the result of the tech firm walking away from the mediation process.
14: But let me say how deeply disappointed, and that is a polite word, I am, that OpenAI has walked away from the table, that they have created, through negligence, disaster the likes of which we have not seen in British Columbia, and that they feel no compulsion to be sitting down with these families, with these students, with their representatives to make it right.
12: EB says 30 new lawsuits were introduced this week. The provincial government's full support, and the province intends to join in the litigation so long as it doesn't interfere with the family's ability to access justice for what happened. Prime Minister Mark Carney peeling back more the curtain behind Canada's failed trade deal with the U.S. CTV's Michael Couture says the Prime Minister also faced numerous questions about the barrage of comments made by U.S. officials this week.
4: Red lines weren't going to change. Boom, it's in there. You know, our way or the highway, take it or leave it.
15: Carney also pushed back on claims from U.S. Commerce Secretary Howard Lutnick that Canada ended talks to influence the Quebec election and Alberta referendum.
4: I don't think, with all respect, appointed, unelected cabinet members in the United States are experts on Canadian politics.
15: Carney's comments came as President Donald Trump took to his social media, posting, "It is very good for Canadian politicians like Prime Minister Carney to make President Donald J. Trump the enemy."
12: Trump ended that message by encouraging people to watch what happens when the Canadian economy collapses. Speaking of money, Canada officially has a $20 bill with the king on it, set to come into circulation early next year. King Charles's portrait is featured vertically on the bill, which is still green. It features the Canadian National Vimy Memorial in France on the other side. It's actually a very attractive bill. Bank of Canada Governor Tip Macklem unveiled the notes in Ottawa yesterday, saying the new banknotes has been created with more secure measures to prevent forgeries.
16: Banknote security is critical for Canadian consumers and businesses, and for the integrity of our currency system. With this new note, the Bank of Canada continues its relentless fight against counterfeiting, because counterfeiters, unfortunately, are always on the job.
12: This is true. And Jen Arden set to join a cohort of Alberta performers for a free concert promoting national unity ahead of the province's fall referendum on quitting Canada. The Forever Canadian Campaign's Calgary Concert for Unity will be held September 20th at the Confluence Historic Site in the city. A news release says Alberta's place is within Confederation. It encourages people to gather as loud, proud Canadians. Of course, that referendum taking place on October 19th. That's your news to 6:05.
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11: Thanks, Lisa, and good morning. Happy Friday, everybody. It's a TGIF kind of launch to this show.
12: Long weekend.
11: As we get into a long weekend. TGIF is better when it's a weekend.
12: I would say so. It's like it's on steroids or something.
11: Long weekend, I meant to say.
12: Buffed up.
11: Usually it happens before a
12: weekend had muscles, it would be this weekend.
11: It's a puffed up weekend. Let me tell you, the weather's going to look pretty good for this long weekend as well. We're going to give you a full forecast in just a moment. But first to the sports. Oh, WHL preseason action to highlight. First off, they bill it as the Clash of the Kingdoms preseason hockey featuring the Victoria Royals and the London Knights at the Save on Foods Memorial Center tonight. The puck drops at 7 o'clock. The series is being billed as the first WHL-OHL meeting outside of the Memorial Cup. They don't usually get to see each other unless you get two teams that make it all the way. So that's coming up tonight here at home. They do another one on Saturday as well. So there's a couple of games throughout the weekend for this preseason matchup. Hey, they flew all the way from Ontario. We might as well see them a couple of times, right? BC Lions and the CFL play the Montreal Alouettes tonight. 4:30 is when kickoff happens in Montreal. But the game is right here on CFAX 1070 with our pregame coverage starting at 3:30. The BC Lions go into this one with a 6-5 record so far in the CFL regular season. They are currently on a 5-game winning streak, moving them within to into a third place in the highly competitive West Division of the CFL. Pair of Canadians hitting the hard court today at the U.S. Open, the final Grand Slam of the tennis season, sees Leila Fernandez of Laval, Quebec, facing third seed Jessica Pegula this morning in the women's singles tournament. On the men's side, Denis Shapovalov of Ontario plays eighth-seeded Ben Shelton in the men's bracket. That'll be later on. Toronto Blue Jays earned a critical win over the Cleveland Guardians yesterday afternoon. Former Harbor Cat Nathan Lucas lined a two-run double with the bases loaded in the fifth inning as Toronto beat Cleveland 6-3. The Blue Jays have won 5 of 6, and they are a half a game back of Cleveland now in the American American League wild card chase. That's the order of those words. And then the Seattle Mariners lost 7-4 to the Oakland Athletics last night. And that's your sports to 609.
0: The stars come out for a night that's always full of surprises. It's time to celebrate television's best with the Emmys. Mariska Hargitay hosts the award show that could see history in the making. The Emmys, live Monday, September 14th on CTV and Crave.
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11: CFAX 1070 traffic and weather. I'm going to start with the weather just because there's not a lot of traffic right now around Greater Victoria. We are going to see a Friday that is going to cloud over a bit. So we're starting off a little overcast, highs of 20 degrees. Could be a few sunny breaks, but clouding over. Tonight, a few clouds, lows to 11. Mainly cloudy for the start of our Saturday as we get into this long weekend, but we start to clear up a little later. We'll see some sunny conditions into the later part of Saturday, highs of 20. Sunday, a mix of sun and cloud, highs of 22. Monday, mix of sun and cloud, highs around 20. And that fairly stable condition just continues on into next week, the first week of school for many of our Greater Victoria school-aged children. You'll be seeing mixes of sun and cloud with temperatures in the low 20s as we enter that week of September. Right now, it's 10 degrees in Victoria. Okay, over to the roads. As mentioned, there's not much happening. I see no crashes to start our day. Volume delays are light at this time of the commute. Not much going on out there. BC Ferries, we were warned by the BC Ferries folks just yesterday when we spoke to them. This is the second busiest travel weekend of the year for BC Ferries after the BC Day long weekend. So do watch out for possible sailing waits through the day. But right now, the 7 o'clock is looking great. The 7 a.m. from Swartz Bay to Tsawwassen. It's the good old Spirit of Vancouver Island, only about half full for the vehicle deck space. So lots of room left for that first, I guess it's not the first one. The 6 o'clock left just fine as well a few moments ago. Coastal Celebration currently underway, bound for Tsawwassen. On the markets, no results yet because the opening bells are not ringing until later this hour. So let's take a look at how things closed off yesterday with Aaron Sousa.
26: Gains in materials and tech stocks lifted Canada's main stock index yesterday. Toronto's S&P TSX climbing 541 points to 36,633. In New York, the Dow was up 624 and the Nasdaq gained 366. Asian markets followed suit this morning. The Nikkei in Tokyo surged 1.2%. The Hang Seng in Hong Kong climbed 1.7%. Dollar's early trading was around 72.41 cents U.S. Transport Minister Stephen McKinnon says there will be safeguards in place to keep a $4.7 billion Via Rail contract on budget and on schedule. Ottawa announcing yesterday that more than 300 passenger cars would be built in Thunder Bay. An Ontario maker of Muskoka chairs is weighing moving its manufacturing to the U.S. DFC Woodworks has faced steep tariffs on its exports. The chairmaker's dilemma illustrates the challenges facing many Canadian businesses. And we'll get new job numbers from Statistics Canada today. Economists expecting a modest gain of 15,000 jobs for August. From the Canadian Press, I'm Aaron Sousa. You get me going.
10: 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Ryan and Lisa on CFAX 1070.
11: Good morning. Welcome to Friday. Welcome to the CFAX Morning Show. I'm Ryan. We got Lisa here. How you doing, Lisa?
12: Here I am. I will play the role of Lisa today.
11: Playing the role of
12: Working
11: Lisa.
12: Working on my backstory.
11: I like this idea.
12: Yeah.
11: Let's do that.
12: Okay.
11: We got to make sure we got your motivations correct, though.
12: What are my motivations?
11: What are your motivations? Why?
12: You're asking me about my motivations at 6:13:41 in the morning.
11: My motivation is our coffee at that time of day. Yeah. So that's about all I've got.
12: You know what I've gotten into recently? It's called a cortado.
11: Oh, I love a cortado.
12: Okay, so you know what it is. Explain what it is.
11: Okay, this is my attempt at explaining it. All I know is that it's a little fancy kind of espresso-ish coffee with a little bit of milk or cream in there.
12: Oh, but it's more than that.
11: But then you've got this sparkly water that goes with it.
12: What?
11: The sparkly water? Have you ever had the sparkly water?
12: No. What's this about?
11: Maybe this is just the one coffee shop I go to. When you order a cortado, you get a little cup of sparkly water too. And then you can kind of clear your palate with the sparkly water between each sip of coffee. So every sip of coffee is your tongue is just ready to receive.
12: You're pretty high end.
11: Yeah. Where do you get your cortado?
12: Well, not somewhere that's giving sparkly coffee.
11: The water sparkly.
12: I was excited. I know, but I was excited about the cortado because a cortado is equal parts espresso and milk, I believe.
11: Yeah.
12: And so you're just, it just jacks you right up. It's fantastic. No, and if it's a place that has really good coffee, even better. And now I'm onto the sparkly water thing. I don't know this.
11: I only ever get it, full disclosure.
12: Where is it?
11: Here at CFAX, we broadcast in Esquimalt in the same building as several wonderful shops, like the Esquimalt Roasting Company
12: downstairs.
11: Coffee shop. Shout out to those guys.
12: Yes.
11: And I only ever have had a cortado at the Esquimalt Roasting Company, and theirs comes a little thing of sparkly water. Maybe that is completely unique to them. I have no idea, but...
12: You know, at a time when we're dealing with the tariff war and everything else going on, the cost of things, I want a couple of first world problems, and that would be it. So I've never had the sparkly water treatment, and now after the show, I'm going to go down there.
11: You better. I'll go with you.
12: Because I know Koch works there part-time, and so we've got inns there, and I'm going to, I want the sparkling water treatment. This went sideways on me because cortado is a little. And you're telling me now you've had the sparkly water thing, and I don't know anything about that. But I like the idea of the palate cleanser in between. We're already talking about food, and it's 6:15 in the morning. We have a special guest coming up at 8:50. Is he coming on at 8:40? I think he's coming at 8:40, as Dallas always does.
11: This is because we're talking about food and drink already.
12: That's right.
11: We should mention that we're going to do a lot more of this coming up in the 8 o'clock hour.
12: Yes.
11: Let's just say that. Dallas of the Vic Food Guys is
12: joining
11: us.
12: You'll be hungry by then.
11: This is a big weekend for a lot of reasons.
12: Yes.
11: It's the Labor Day weekend. Mm-hmm. It sort of marks the unofficial beginning of fall for a lot of people and the end of summer. But don't say that too loud because if my kid hears it, he's going to go and hide in his room again. It's been a situation, Lisa, I tell you, trying to get through
12: kid.
11: This. Yeah, poor kid. I agree.
12: He needs to live somewhere where it's summer all year round.
11: Yeah, but it's also a big weekend for food. Greek Fest is back for its second weekend.
12: Yeah.
11: The Saanich Fair, of course, features food as well. There's a bunch of other stuff going on.
12: I haven't had tzatziki for a long time. Recently learned how to pronounce it properly.
11: Use that knowledge. I did. So I went to Greek Fest last Friday.
12: Yes, they fed you.
11: I was actually appearing here on CFAX doing some reports from there.
12: Okay.
11: And I did.
12: That makes you hungry.
11: I did talk to some of the ladies at Greek Fest
12: and?
11: who were working it and asking what were the most mispronounced words.
12: Oh.
11: And some of them were quite interesting because they kind of, you know, people get it very close, but there's just the wrong emphasis on things.
12: Of course.
11: Like, it's spanakopita, not spanakopita, which is what I would always say.
12: I had spanakopita.
11: Yeah, like what you just said.
12: Is that it? Okay. A lot of people say spanakopita.
11: Yeah.
12: I mean, it depends on what language you speak, right?
11: Yeah.
12: Efrastopoli.
11: Ooh, that was a nice one. What was that one?
12: Thank you very much.
11: But what's the mispronunciation of that one?
12: I don't know, but I'm sure I got it wrong.
11: Because
12: it's been a long time since I've been to Greece.
11: I only recognize the mispronunciation. I don't know what the actual word sounds like.
12: Efrastos is thank you, and bully is very much.
11: I love it.
12: So, and yasis, or yasu, which to one person I would say yasu to you. To everyone at home, I'd say yasis. Hello, everyone.
11: Really?
12: Yes.
11: Huh.
12: So there's a few things that stick. You know what? Any place you go to visit, and even if you're just going to Greek Fest, learn how to say please, thank you, and hello. I always learn that with traveling.
11: Is that like 75% of what you need to get through?
12: Think of it. 5 key phrases. Even if it's just one word, you go to Mexico or something, right? And you want to order something. Know that. Know how to say please, thank you, good morning, good afternoon, and hello, that kind of thing, especially if it's a really, really foreign language, like Finnish, which I'm trying to learn right now.
11: Okay, I've got a story for you.
12: Yeah.
11: But we've got to take a break because we've got the news coming up, and I've got Gore Johns, NDP member of Parliament, calling in to talk to us about some important issues.
12: Okay.
11: But I have a ridiculous language story for you that I'll save later this hour. So stand by, it's
12: perfect.
11: Coming. 6:18, time for the headlines. Here's Lisa.
12: We can get to Gord on the phone. Stats Canada says the economy lost 42,000 jobs in the month of August, but the unemployment rate was unchanged at 6.4%. More to come on that through the morning. Tensions between Canada-U.S. relations have been rising, of course, since trade negotiations collapsed last month in a dizzying fall. Prime Minister Mark Carney is hitting back at senior officials in the Trump administration who accuse him of derailing the talks for political reasons. Carney stated that he does not think that the members of the U.S. government appointed, not elected, are experts in Canadian politics. Meanwhile, Industry Minister Mélanie Joly announced yesterday that the federal government is making every effort to protect jobs, including through financial assistance. She says all businesses have to do is reach out. I'm guessing many, many will. A veteran Vancouver police officer and head of a youth charity has been charged with breach of trust, fraud, and theft. It's dark time in Vancouver with this news. Online records show that Colwinder Dauchange faces nine charges in connection with the alleged offenses in January and December of 2017. The Vancouver Police Department says it will be holding a news conference later this morning detailing the covert investigation into this that lasted more than 2 years. Dauchange is the CEO of Kids Play, and the charity's website says he's been in law enforcement for more than 24 years, the big story breaking across the pond. And in health news, men who are already genetically at risk, the most common form of hair loss, have an added risk if they top that with weight loss medication. This new study from NYU Langone Health, which has found that men had an added 7% risk of hair loss if they use drugs like Ozempic, Wegovy, and Zepbound for type 2 diabetes and obesity. The study focused on a particular gene which naturally increases the body's levels of glucagon, like peptide 1 receptor proteins. An estimated 10% of Canadians who use the drug for no reason other than weight loss, and many users have reported thinning hair as a side effect. That is your news to 6:21.
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11: 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No crashes or major problems right now on the roads. Starting at 7 this morning, delays on Fort Street from Vancouver to Cook. This will be going from 7 a.m. to 6 p.m. Traffic on the road as well as the bike lanes will be affected by this for the daytime today. The weather forecast looking like it's going to be a mix of sun and cloud right through today and the whole weekend. Sometimes cloudier than others, like today and tomorrow morning, maybe a bit more on the overcast side, but we'll see some sun as well throughout this Labor Day long weekend with temperatures in and around the low 20s as a high. Overnight lows going down between 10 and 11 degrees, and we are at 10 right now.
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11: I think the last time I spoke to Gord Johns, the local NDP member of parliament up island, Courtney L. Burney, he was talking about BC Ferries and the efforts to try to build ferries here. And then we just spoke to the BC Ferries Union earlier this week. They're ramping up their campaign to try to call for the same thing. Should future BC ferries be built in BC? Let's talk more about this. Gord Johns joining us on the line. Sir, how you doing?
5: Yeah, doing well. And, you know, Ryan, obviously, this issue, it's not just about building ferries, but getting our fair share of funding for operating costs.
11: Yeah.
5: Clearly, we're not getting our share.
11: Now, you, I think it was you, told me this outrageous comparison between some of the East Coast ferry systems and the federal dollars they receive versus what BC gets. Could you remind us of those numbers? Just to sort of, I remember that really shocked me last time you told me this.
5: Yeah, right now BC gets about $37 million in operational support from the federal government. You know, by comparison, Marine Atlantic, which is a federally supported service between Newfoundland and Labrador and Nova Scotia, and carries about 360,000 passengers annually, compared to 22 million at BC Ferries, they receive $182 million in federal operating support. And just to break that down, the federal government covers about 43% of operating costs of their ferries on the East Coast, compared to 3% of BC Ferries operating costs. And it breaks down per capita to, they get about $125 per capita in Atlantic Canada in federal operating support for ferries. And we get about $6 per capita. And it's based on, you know, 50-year-old agreement from 1977, which was a terrible agreement at the time, by the way. And it doesn't, you know, come into, it's not modernized. So it doesn't reflect the fact that our population's changed. On Vancouver Island alone, the population's more than doubled since that agreement was signed. And really, they cite constitutional agreements, but the reality is that we shouldn't have to become a province on Vancouver Island to get our fair federal support. These are taxpayers that should be treated equally, and this isn't taking any

0: invested $350 million in infrastructure for ferries on the East Coast, and they don't do that here. In fact, what they're citing for helping us on infrastructure is they're giving us a loan of $1 billion from the infrastructure bank to build ferries, as you know, in China. And they're saying the cost savings on building those ferries amounts to savings about $26 million in interest a year. And that, you know, accumulated over 25 years is $650 million. And they tout that as their investment. But the reality is they could just give us the $650 million now so we could buy the ferries, save a lot of interest, and get going. And they don't do that. We don't get treated equally. And it's because we haven't made enough noise. And that's what we're doing right now is coastal communities are joining my campaign. We're getting letters every day from local governments, from chambers of commerce, destination marketing organizations, labor. We are building a campaign to let Ottawa know that it's time for renewal, that we need to modernize this agreement. And all we're asking for is fairness.
1: So this is ferry fairness. You've been bringing this up in Parliament, right? There's a motion that you've put in. Is that correct?
0: That's correct. And we're getting support for my motion. Like I said, the motion's M35. It's asking for a renewed agreement. And what's driving this in terms of timing is BC Ferries is doing their performance term 7 review, which sets the stage in terms of what it's going to cost for the 5 years between 2028 and 2032. And they released a statement saying, without additional federal support, we're going to see potentially a 30% increase in fares. And that's not just getting to the mainland and back. That affects everything we buy as coastal people. It affects every British Columbian. And it's time that we get our fair share and support BC Ferries. The province has done that. They provided an additional $500 million. They've been, you know, funding 24% of operating costs compared to the federal government at 3%. It's time for the federal government to step up. We're the only maritime nation with a scalable size of having to transport people on a ferry system that doesn't have federal support. So this is unacceptable. It's time for renewal. And we're calling for the federal government to support us as British Columbians and not just say, well, here, we're going to transfer to provinces per capita. That's enough for transportation. Well, we're in a unique situation. We're, again, the only maritime province that doesn't have that level of support, that additional support from the federal government. We have almost 1 million people on Vancouver Island. We're sick and tired of being ignored and treated unfairly. And it's time for us to get support. And this affects people I know on the Gulf Islands, the Sunshine Coast, Central North Coast, and Haida Gwaii. And they're joining us in this united campaign. It's a nonpartisan campaign. This is something that brings us together. We understand that this is unfair, and it's long overdue, this renewal.
1: So you've got some events you mentioned you're getting ready to do across the island. You've also got this petition that's out where you're hoping people will join. If you agree with our guest, Gord Johns, that the disparity is rather outrageous between what our coast gets versus the other coast. So tell us about some of the events and about the petition and where people can go to get more.
0: Yeah, they can just Google Gord Johns federal fair funding and it'll pop right up. And the e-petition's E7474, they can join that. They can come out and stand in solidarity and letting the federal government know that we want our fair share. And we're running events, and that's on our website as well. They'll be taking place starting in my home community, Port Alberni. And we'll be going right up through to Courtney, across to the Sunshine Coast down. We'll be at UBCM having a rally with local government officials. And then on Thursday, the 17th, we'll be heading down island to Victoria, coming back up through Duncan and Nanaimo and doing rallies. And those are all listed. There's 12 rallies. I wish I could go to every community on the coast, every Gulf Island, but it's just not possible with my parliamentary schedule to do that. But we're asking people to come join us or to create a rally in their community and send us photos so we can amplify and send a direct message to, the ministers in Ottawa and the prime minister that it's long overdue, the modernization of this agreement, and to support us.
1: When you get down closer to Victoria for the rallies, let us know. We'll get you on the radio again.
0: Yeah, absolutely. We'll be down there on the 17th at 12:30 at the legislature. On the lawn. So
1: yeah,
0: hoping
1: chat.
0: People will come out on their lunch break. Absolutely.
1: Yeah, let's do it. Okay, Gord Johns, he's the MP for Courtney Alberni with the NDP and pushing ferry fairness. We'll talk again soon.
0: Thanks so much for having me on and look forward to seeing everybody out in our communities.
1: All right, there we go. We'll get some coverage of that as we get closer to it. Now, I noticed it's 6:31 already. Thank you, Lisa, for letting me take a

0: little bit from the news there to continue that conversation. Just interesting. I've always found that fascinating, the numbers there. What did he say? Like, it's like a dollar something that every British Columbian, if per capita,
1: yes,
0: the federal government spends like a dollar something on us. On the East Coast, it's like $291 per capita.
1: Right.
0: Like, what a, it's just crazy the difference. It's not like it's a little bit. It's an insane amount of money that is coming to BC versus what they spend on the East Coast for ferries for the same service. So,
1: and the trickle-down effect, because you know who's ultimately going to pay for that every time you get on the ferry.
0: Yeah.
1: It's got to come out of your pocket eventually if it doesn't come federally. I mean, either way, it's taxpayers' money. But the disparity between East Coast, West Coast shouldn't be.
0: Yeah, it's an interesting campaign. Happy to follow it further, but we will make room for that news now.
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0: Good morning. It is 6:34 and time for the news. And here is Lisa Best.
1: Good news on the wildfire front. We've had no new fires start in the past 24 hours. That's the first in many months. There's still 139 active fires burning across the province, including 13 that are out of control, but that's far cry from like 60 we had last week. There's still 9 fires on Vancouver Island, but they're all being held or considered under control. So good work on the fire crew end of things. Mother Nature helping quite a bit with that too. We've got, of course, a smattering of more rain in the forecast. And that campfire ban has lifted across the coastal regional center, except for the area around Souk. Souk officials say it's still too dry and they don't want to take the risk. Prime Minister Mark Carney shutting down some of the now repeated accusations from U.S. officials that our government rejected their trade deal purely for political reasons. CTV's Michael Couture has all the details.
14: Carney said his team isn't positioning politically, and he addressed the way that Trump's secretaries are now backing off certain positions.
15: All of a sudden, they don't care about Canadian language or culture and those elements. Well, if they didn't care, they shouldn't have kept them in the deal.
14: On Tuesday at midnight, Canada is set to impose dollar-for-dollar tariffs on billions worth of U.S. imports, including steel and aluminum.
16: Now, Prime Minister Carney did say that a call with President Trump will happen at some point, but he added
4: that Canadian officials aren't going to spend their time waiting by the phone. Mike Lecouture, CTV News, Ottawa.
1: Carney stated that he does not think that members of the U.S. government appointed, not elected, are experts on Canadian politics. Now, while manufacturing at a manufacturing plant in Quebec affected by tariffs, Federal Industry Minister Mélanie Joly reiterated that every effort is being made to protect jobs.
9: If you are a business owner and you're working in a sector that is impacted by the tariffs, don't do sudden moves. Don't take sudden decisions. Come and see us. We can help you. We are there with loans, interest-free loans, but we're also with non-repayable contributions, so basically grants, to help you out.
1: Keep that line open. Ottawa estimates that 25,000 businesses across the country are already directly affected by the U.S. tariffs, and of course, our counter-tariffs take effect on Tuesday. Stats Canada says today the economy lost 42,000 jobs in the month of August, but the unemployment rate remained unchanged at 6.4%. Work has begun on a new electricity transmission line between Prince George and the northern BC coast. Premier David Eby made the announcement.
16: I am pleased to announce that construction on phase one of the North Coast transmission line has begun. What this project means by the numbers is securing almost 10,000 jobs in our economy. It means about just shy of $1 billion a year in new provincial revenues.
1: This is one of the first projects that was referred to the new federal major projects office for approval. Phase one expected to be complete by mid-2030. Construction of phase two anticipated to begin in 2027, so that's next 10 years from now, and will be complete by winter of 2032. Navigating insurance can be overwhelming, just as wildfire victims in the Okanagan region. Now, Southern Ontario residents are feeling the same as they pick up from a destructive storm that unleashed on Wednesday. Matt Hans is the vice president of insurance at RateHub.ca. He's asking people to be patient because there's a lot of files coming in.
17: What you should just keep in mind is that these processes can take a while, especially during significant events, that they're... Insurance companies are going to generally be bombarded with a number of claims right now, as well as these restoration services.
1: And says it's important to document any damage and all damage and get a claim started as soon as possible, because other homeowners and business owners will also be filing similar claims and the system can become quite backlogged. So patience, I guess, when it comes to dealing with Mother Nature's wrath. That is your news to 638.
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0: Thank you, Lisa. It's a little cloudy today, but we're heading towards a dry, long weekend. We're going to get you the full forecast in just a moment. Let's do this, though. Let's talk about sports. WHL preseason hockey happening right here in Victoria. It's kind of a cool event. We don't usually see WHL and OHL, that's the Ontario Hockey League, meet outside of a Memorial Cup, but they're going to be doing it tonight at the Save On Foods Memorial Center, and again tomorrow, same place. It's because the exhibition game is happening, two of them. It's being billed as the Clash of the Kingdoms, Victoria Royals versus the London Knights of the Ontario Hockey League. Puck drop at 7 o'clock, 7:05 to be exact. BC Lions play the Montreal Alouettes tonight right here on CFAX 1070. It's in Montreal, so an earlier start. 4:30 is the kickoff, but our pregame coverage begins at 3:30. The BC Lions going into this with a record of 6-5. On the season, they're currently on a 5-game winning streak, so we'll see if Montreal can handle that on their home field. A pair of Canadians hitting the hard court at the U.S. Open, the final Grand Slam of the tennis season. We'll see Leila Fernandez of Laval, Quebec, facing third-seeded Jessica Pegula this morning in the women's singles tournament. And then later today, Denis Shapovalov of Ontario playing eighth-seeded Ben Shelton tonight in the men's bracket. Toronto Blue Jays with a crucial win yesterday over the Cleveland Guardians. Cleveland is who they're chasing for that final wild card spot. And yesterday, it was former Harbor Cat Nathan Lucas who lined a two-run double with the bases loaded in the fifth inning as Toronto beat Cleveland 6-3. The Jays have now won five of their last six and are half a game behind Cleveland in that wild card race. Seattle Mariners with a loss 7-4 to the Oakland Athletics last night. And that's your sports to 641.
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0: 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Taking a look now at the traffic and weather. No major issues on the roads at this time, no crashes. Volume delays are light. It's going to be a busy day at BC Ferries, we're told, but so far so good. 7 o'clock sailing, no sailing waits, and there's still half the vehicle deck space left on the Spirit of Vancouver Island from Swartz Bay bound for Tsawwassen. We do have some road work a little later. It's going to start at 7. So in about 15 minutes, road work on Fort Street between Vancouver and Cook Street. Expect delays from 7 until 6 p.m. both for the road and for the bike lane. There's some private development work going on that's spilling out over to the street today. In the weather forecast, it is a increasingly cloudy day with highs of 20 degrees, mainly cloudy tonight, lows to 11. Tomorrow, mainly cloudy to start, but clearing up around noon and then some sunshine for the rest of our Saturday, highs of 20. Mix of sun and cloud on Sunday, highs of 22, and on Monday, it's a mix of sun and cloud, high of 20 for Labor Day. Right now in Victoria, at the Victoria International Airport, 9 degrees, cooling off a little bit still as we just start to see the sun come up. Sunrise today was only about 10 minutes ago, 6:35. On the markets, no results as of yet. Opening bells just ringing for North American stock markets. We can tell you, though, breaking news out of the economy. It has shed 42,000 jobs, although our unemployment rate has held steady in August. That's from Statistics Canada.
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0: And random stories about speaking to Italians. That's also something we have on the program. I promised you a story, Lisa.
1: About language barriers.
0: Yeah, because we were talking about how sometimes you can have a word that you think you're pronouncing correctly
1: in another language,
0: but you're just getting the emphasis wrong.
1: Yeah. That's when they get the look of shock and dismay and clutch their pearls.
0: Yeah, like Spanakopita versus Spanakopita, you know, like that kind of idea. I was in Europe, obviously, earlier this summer. We talked about that quite a lot when I got back from our trip, and part of it was in Italy. And I don't know if this was something to do with the Italian language or this just me and this particular individual and our miscommunication, but I was in a coffee shop ordering a coffee and a pastry. And I was even using gestures and things to try to get, you know, get it right so I could communicate properly.
1: Of course.
0: So
1: talk with your hands.
0: Yeah, I was like, you know, all I want is a coffee, you know, point to coffee, and I would like this pastry, I don't know what it's called, this one right here.
1: It's nice when there's a prop in front of you.
0: I was using my props always well. I think I was communicating correctly.
1: Okay.
0: And then the fellow at the counter at the coffee shop goes back to back at me with perfect English. He said this very well. You need to order.
1: Oh.
0: So I thought.
1: Oh.
0: I think I did order. I want a coffee, a cafe, and
1: he's talking
0: pastry. And then he looks at me straight and he goes, "You need to order." And I'm like,
1: "When
0: no,
1: did it click in?"
0: What I am ordering coffee at this place. And then he goes, and he kind of nods. He's like, "Yes, you need to order." Then I realize he's asking a question. He's asking, you know, what he means to do is, "You need to order still? Like, you know, are you do you still need to order, or are you done?
1: Okay.
0: Is that it?" That is what he's trying to do, but he's not putting the inflection on the question.
1: Oh.
0: He's just saying it straight. He's saying it as a statement, "You need to order," instead of saying, "You need to order still? You know, or
1: do
0: you
1: need
0: done?
1: More?
0: Yeah.
1: Anything else?" is what we normally say in English.
0: Well, but, yeah, whatever he was trying to communicate just wasn't coming across properly with the same thing. He's getting all the words right. He just isn't quite getting the inflections and some of the body language and all the rest of it correct. And I thought that was really interesting. And in any moment of realizing sometimes there's more to it than just, you know, saying the words.
1: Oh, 100%. You got to get the words right.
0: Yeah.
1: Did you learn any Italian?
0: Oh, that was the one I struggled with the most. See, I have some French, so we were in France for a bit.
1: Okay.
0: I could get that done, but
1: that helped.
0: I couldn't get any of the pronunciations correct. Like there was a drink called a mispronounce it,
1: okay.
0: Spagliato.
1: Okay,
0: but it was like a spagliato or something like that.
1: Okay.
0: And you had to do it with the whole
1: flair.
0: With the hand movement mm-hmm. and everything. And we would try to order it. And they would just look at us like, "What are you talking about?" Until
1: you point to it.
0: Then they would say it back at us with the correct pronunciation. We were like, "Well, I thought we were saying those things, just not without the like Italian hand gestures and enthusiasm."
1: Well, you're also saying it with an English accent.
0: Yeah.
1: When you think of someone with a very, very heavy Italian accent saying something in English to you, and if they have the wrong inflection, you're not going to understand them either.
0: Yeah.
1: So definitely lost in translation. One of my big things, I've always wanted to be a polyglot.
0: Yeah.
1: You know what that means?
0: No.
1: Speak every language. Like speak multiple languages.
0: All.
1: Well, as many as possible. I think it's amazing when people can speak many, many languages, including music, which is a language on its own. I think that's amazing when people can flip back and forth. Even between two amazes me.
0: Yeah, I definitely got some respect.
1: We're still trying to get English right.
0: Yeah. I gained a lot of respect for that recently, for sure.
1: Oh, good for
0: hey,
1: you.
0: It's time for the news,
1: okay.
0: By the way. Let's speak that language. 6:48. What's going on in the world? Here's Lisa.
1: Navigating insurance can be overwhelming. Just ask the people of Summerland, or lately, as of this week, the people in southern Ontario who are cleaning up from a storm. Summerland, of course, people moving back, Falder, Summerland into homes. Some don't have homes to go back to, so now they've got to do the paperwork, which is adding insult to injury. Even so, a Southern Ontario resident is now picking up the pieces from that destructive storm this week. Matt Hands is the VP of Insurance at RateHub.ca. He says people need to be patient when these kind of events happen. Many claims for damages are being filed in the aftermath of storms and wildfires. They say it's important to have documents of any damage and all damage and file a claim as quickly as possible because others will be filing similar claims, which, of course, could overload the system. But patience is necessary, and it's always good to keep, of course, safe at home if it's a fire or flooding situation because you can keep a lot of documents safe at home, not to have to keep in the bank. Who's teaching your kids about finances? Speaking of banking, a new Angus Reid poll finds 76% of BC parents talk to their kids about money regularly or occasionally. Many say the kids still don't understand basic personal finance concepts like how credit and debit works. Key findings from the poll find 69% of parents say their kids don't understand how credit works in a digital world, above the national average of 61%. 39% describe their kids as indifferent towards money. Slightly terrifying. And 91% say that parents should take the lead about teaching kids about money. But 39% actually say the schools or the teachers should be responsible for that. 58% say their kids do overhear difficult conversations parents have about challenging financial situations. I'm sure that's more to come in a lot of households across BC and Canada with the tariff war on. And nearly one third say the kids have been exposed to discussions on housing affordability, which is also rampant. That's your news to 6:50.
0: I have two independent texters here mm-hmm. saying basically the same thing. Hey, Ryan, cell phone, it has translation features. That's true. Actually, it does. And
1: it doesn't always get it right either.
0: I was using it for reading printed words, like menus and things, but I never really got to using it verbally or, you know, that's a good point though.
1: It is helpful.
0: Thank you to the two texters for mentioning that. That is a great feature of a lot of smartphones, just built in nowadays.
1: Yeah.
0: We got to take a break because we're going to talk the Saanich Fair next. It is on. It's coming up. Saanich Fair tomorrow, Sunday, Monday. It is a tradition we're excited for, and we're going to talk about it next.
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0: CFAX activity, traffic and weather. No crashes or accidents to report right now. Hey, here's a traffic tip for this weekend. Watch out for Stelly's Crossroad because the Saanich Fair is on Saturday, Sunday and Monday. And in the evening, sometimes a little difficult to get out of there. So Stelly's Crossroad traffic. That's your future traffic jam because that's what we're going to talk about in just a second. Weather forecast quickly, though. Here's a Saanich Fair weather forecast. Increasing clouds today. Overnight lows of 11 degrees with a few clouds. Tomorrow, though, start of the fair. Mainly cloudy for the morning. Clearing into the afternoon. Some sunshine by later in the day. Highs of 20. Mix of sun and cloud for both Sunday and Monday with temperatures in the low 20s. Right now, it's 9 degrees.
25: Don't attempt your morning commute without us. 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
0: Saanich Fair, it's back this weekend, and Wendy Kotorinsky, event coordinator, is joining us on the line to tell us about this year, what makes this one special. Wendy, great to talk to you. How you doing?
26: Good morning. Doing fantastic. We're all prepared and ready to welcome everyone to the fair.
0: And this is a big round number. What's the how many years has this been going now?
26: This is 158 years, if you can believe it.
0: 158 years of the Saanich Fair, which is amazing. Now, I could be misremembering this, but I think I've heard something along the lines of it's the like longest running agricultural fair for some metric, right? For the island or BC or something?
26: Yeah, we and one other fair are the longest in Western Canada.
0: Western Canada, that's what it is. That's amazing.
1: What's the other fair?
26: Yeah.
1: What's the other one?
26: Cowichan.
0: Huh. Oh, both on race. The island, really? I would have expected
26: island for the win.
1: That's fantastic.
0: I would have expected it to be on the prairies or something. I don't know why. I just think that's really cool that we have the longest history of agricultural fairs, which is the Saanich Fair coming up tomorrow. The gates are opening at 9. That is the beginning of it, and then it goes right through the day, Saturday, Sunday, and Monday. We're pretty used to this. It's such a tradition in Victoria. But what's new this year? Because there's always something new. There's always something changing. What does this year look like?
26: Yeah, we really try to keep a balance because every year we hear feedback from, we have over 45,000 people that come through our gates and we try to gather as much feedback as we can. And everybody loves the traditional things that we all know and love and that will always be part of the fair. And then we always hear from people that they would like a few new different things. So we try new things. This year, our theme is small but mighty, and this is highlighting our mini horses, which is going to be a really fun part of the fair this year. We'll have mini horses doing things that people might not expect, like driving and jumping and demonstrations, and they'll get to have opportunities to meet them and see them up close and pet them and talk to the mini horse owners. So that's really exciting. And then we have Vancouver Island wrestlers that are going to be doing three performances every day. We're doing a pancake breakfast, which is amazing. The Lions Club, local Lions Club, is putting that on for us. And all proceeds will go to them and the services that they provide. That's Saturday, Sunday morning. We've added a low sensory tent, so it's a place where people who need to get away from all the fair activities for a few minutes can do that. And we've added some new family amenities as well. So we've really tried to add some new experiences while keeping all the traditions that people come to the fair for.
0: Now, was one of the new experiences, did you just say it was wrestling?
26: Vancouver Island Wrestling are showing up this year for us.
0: That's so cool.
26: Apparently they're very popular at fairs. So we've invited them to come here. They're going to be doing three performances every day.
0: Where at the fair is that? I'm trying to imagine. Is that like on the main stage or do you have a separate area set up for that?
26: It's near the main stage. I don't know if you know the grassy area where the rotary booths are set up.
0: Yep.
26: It's kind of near the horse ring.
0: Okay, yeah.
26: To the east of that, right-hand side if you're facing the ring. And they'll be right there front and center. They're sort of in the center of the fair.
0: Weirdly, I know exactly what you're talking about. I've been going to this thing since I was a child. So I've got this all laid out. I do like that despite the fact that there are new things, and here we go, there's some new stuff this year. That's great. You know, there's a lot of familiarity as well. Like if you've been going to this thing for years, you can kind of know what to expect, where things are laid out. You get a sense of it.
26: There really is. It's this year our entries are up, so our exhibits are always one of the most popular things as well. Our agricultural exhibits, the animals, animal displays, horse and dog shows. And we've just got incredible entries from the community this year. Everybody was really busy last night putting them all up to welcome our guests. And so those are up this year, actually. And we really encourage people to enjoy those and maybe enter something yourself next year.
1: Wendy.
26: And that's just the tradition. It's just, you know, really when you come to the fair, there's nothing like it. You can watch a horse show, see baking and best tomato that somebody's, you know, entered, and listen to music, take kids to see the animals. And it's just, you can spend the entire day and you're supporting a fair that's been part of our community for generations, like you say.
1: How do you park 45,000 people?
0: Yeah, let's talk about the parking.
26: Yeah, so parking, we make improvements every year, but we have a really great crew, and we're just really organized, and that's another new thing this year. So we have, we're trying something, hopefully it'll be fun and help people find their car, because after a long day at the fair, the last thing you want to be doing is looking for your car.
0: Where did I park? What?
26: And that happens all the time, and we actually have a transport crew as well, if there's people that have mobility challenges or something and they're lost, and we kind of help them out. But this year we divided our whole fields, if you can picture that, into sections. So we have a fruit and berries section, a harvest section, and an animal section. And within that, each of the rows are labeled with pictures of various berries and grains and animals. So we're really encouraging people to, I do this when I go to a parkade, you know, take a picture of where you were, and hopefully that will help you. And at least if you can find someone in the parking lot and say, oh, I was in the raspberry section.
0: Gotcha. Look for the raspberry. That'll be a feature
26: exactly.
0: This year. I love that.
26: So
0: real quick, we're out of time, but I have a question. Somebody's asking on our text machine here at 71010, when are the mini horse events?
26: Oh, you can go online, and there are numerous events sprinkled throughout the 3 days. So the most updated program, I just put it up yesterday online. 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
0: Saanich Fair, it's this weekend. Labor Day long weekend is here, and so is the fair. And Wendy Kotarinski, event coordinator, thank you for telling us about what's new this year.
26: Thank you. See you at the fair.
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0: Good morning, 7:02 on Friday, September the 4th. Looking at a cloudy day today. Makes us sunny cloud for the rest of the Labor Day long weekend. Full forecast to come. Right now, let's get to the news. Here's Lisa Best.
1: Thank you and good morning. In the wilderness west of Vancouver Island, metal spikes have been found embedded in hundreds of trees. It's in the Upper Walburn Valley. This after a court ruling last week extended an injunction against a logging blockade there until early 2028. The BC Supreme Court decision says the blockade activity included vandalism of logging equipment and tree spiking incidents. Two followers actually had their chainsaws damaged beyond repair when they hit spikes in mid-month August. Last Friday's ruling says the loggers weren't injured, but the tree spikes carry significant risk of injury or death. Investigators found several hundred trees in the cut block were spiked. Some had bark placed on top of the spikes, making it very difficult to spot. The ruling says the injunction should be extended until January 31st, 2028. In light of the seasonal nature of the work by the logging firm and contractors, with winter being a more appropriate time to review the blockade rather than at the height of the work season. If you're planning to go for a hike this weekend, be careful and watch your back in Mount Work Regional Park in the Heartland area. Five local trails or portions of remain closed today due to cougar sightings. CRD staff says the trails are Inventive, The Plunge, Plunge Extension, Little Face, and Easy Ride. The BC Conservation Office Service says hikers should keep their dogs leashed for the time being, travel in groups, and make sure you carry some bear spray as well. New numbers from Stats Canada out this morning shows the economy lost 42,000 jobs last month. The decline brought an end to the streak of 181,000 jobs that were added between April and July. Sal Guteri is director and senior economist at BMO.
28: Remember, this is largely before trade tensions and new tariffs will kick in for Canada, which will really put a chill on business confidence and probably hiring. The unemployment rate did stay at 6.4%. Remember, that's down from just above 7% at the peak of this cycle.
1: Canada's counter tariffs on the U.S. are set to kick in on Tuesday. And we're still trying to pin down whether the premier will possibly call a snap election. CTV Vancouver Island reporter Rob Buffin asked that question yesterday during a news conference in northern BC.
29: Rob, I guess what I'll say at this point is there's total chaos on the conservative side right now. It's a giant mess. We have called an election. We've called a by-election. We got a great candidate. The focus today is announcements like this. The focus that our government has is on building up our province. It's an incredibly volatile time. I won't rule anything out, but our focus is on building up the province.
1: The announcement was construction underway at a major electricity transmission line to power BC's north. It'll run from linking Prince George to Terrace. The federal government says the project will contribute nearly $10 billion a year to the local economy. That's your news to 7:06.
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0: Thanks, Lisa. It's going to be a cloudy kind of day before a mix of sun and cloud emerges on the rest of the long weekend. Right now, 9 degrees. We'll get you up. Full forecast in just a moment, but right now over to the sports. BC Lions, you're just hearing a little BC Lions chatter there. They are in action today, and it's live here on CFAX 1070 as they take on the Montreal Alouettes in Montreal. Pre-game show at 3:30 right here on CFAX 1070 with the kickoff at 4:30. BC Lions with a record of 6-5 so far, and they're on a five-game win streak, so we'll see if they can pull their magic again and get a win over Montreal. Locally, WHL preseason action continuing for the Victoria Royals. They'll be at the Save-On Foods Memorial Center today and tomorrow, playing an exhibition matchup being billed as the Clash of the Kingdoms. It's the London Knights versus the Victoria Royals, taking on these two games. It is billed as the first WHL-OHL meeting outside of a Memorial Cup. Tickets are on sale now for those matchups. In baseball, Seattle Mariners losing 7-4 to the Oakland Athletics last night, and the Toronto Blue Jays, they got a crucial win over the Cleveland Guardians yesterday afternoon with former Harbor Cat Nathan Lucas lining a two-run double with the bases loaded in the fifth inning as Toronto beat Cleveland 6-3. The Blue Jays have now won 5 of 6 and are a half game back of Cleveland for that American League wild card final spot. That's your sports to 7:09.
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0: 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On the roads, not much happening right now, but hey, I'm taking traffic requests from listeners here. This texter at 710-10 says, here's a traffic tip. Please slow down on Elk Lake Drive. Commonwealth Rec Center area is always busy, but with Greek Fest starting at noon today, there'll be lots of traffic all weekend. That's a good point. Watch out for just sort of delays and congestion around the Commonwealth Rec Center along Elk Lake Drive as we head towards a busy, long weekend. The BC Ferry situation, by the way, is looking good so far, even though it's heading into what they call their second busiest long weekend of the year at BC Ferries. We don't have any sailing waits at this time. 8 o'clock sailing, about three quarters full from Swartz Bay to Swanson as we head towards that. And to the weather forecast, clouding over today, highs of 20, mainly cloudy tonight, lows to 11. And tomorrow, as we really get started with this long weekend, we'll be starting off cloudy on Saturday, but it's going to clear up with some sunshine for the rest of the day, highs of 20, mix of sun and cloud for both Sunday and Monday. And temperature-wise, low 20s is a high, which is, I think that's perfect. Not too hot. It's not cold either. It's just sort of a very pleasant set of conditions heading our way.
1: It's movie set weather.
0: Yeah.
1: Just pleasant.
0: Pleasant. Pleasant weekend ahead. On the markets, let's get our first look at the results. Starting off with a bit of a dip across the board. S&P TSX in Toronto down 121 to 36,511. Dow in New York down 161 to 53,524. NASDAQ up 22 to 26,606. So I guess it's not down across the board. The NASDAQ has swung upwards. I stand corrected. And the Canadian dollar, it's down a little bit to 72.2 cents U.S.
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0: You know what we haven't done in a while, Lisa?
1: What's that?
0: We haven't gotten into the nerd lab.
1: Let's go.
2: What are the limits of human knowledge?
4: Welcome to the nerd lab.
5: Yes, science!
4: Boop, boop, boop, boop, boop. CFAX science stuff.
5: Science! You blinded me with science!
4: I don't know what that means!
25: With Ryan and Lisa.
1: You got a choice today.
0: Okay. Oh, I like when it's a multiple choice science stuff nerd lab.
1: Don't get a lot of choices in life. This is an easy one.
0: Do I choose?
1: Well, you can.
0: Okay.
1: Well, you're going to have to because everybody else is kind of moot at this point. Okay. Do you want to hear about your aching joints or do you want to hear about tattoos?
0: Oh no.
1: Right?
0: That's a hard one. I want to hear about both. How about we go with tattoos?
1: Tattoos. Okay. Do you have one?
0: No, I don't. Actually, I have a phobia of needles.
1: Oh.
0: And I just can't even imagine getting a tattoo.
1: Okay, so I always thought about getting one, but I could never come up with something interesting enough because, you know, it's, I want to be, it's, oh, you got a tattoo. It's, what is that? I didn't want to have that conversation. So
0: right.
1: I never did end up getting one, but I got some new research on how the ink reshapes your immune defense.
0: Really?
1: Well, it's interesting because you would think that just into the skin, no big deal. Tattooing introduces complex pigments, right? Metals, organic compounds deep into the dermis. This has got to take hold. Those pigments originally developed for industrial use include trace heavy metals. And depending on the legislation, what country you're in, some are better than others, but it could be nickel, chromium, sometimes lead, and organic substances, which is the dyes injected into your skin. Your immune system recognizes these particles as foreign. Cells attempt to clear it, but often trap them, which makes a tattoo permanent. Some of the compounds can break down into potentially toxic or carcinogenic byproducts. Now, I know anybody who does tattoos for a living is probably clutching their pearls right now, but scientists have found that it can alter immune signaling beneath your skin and beyond it. Recent study indicates that tattoo pigments taken up by immune cells can sustain low-level inflammation near lymph nodes for weeks, and may even dampen the effectiveness of certain vaccines and interfere on how your immune cells communicate. It doesn't necessarily mean that tattoos make vaccines unsafe, but it does underscore that tattoo inks are biologically active, not as inert as we thought they might be.
0: Okay, so there's actually stuff going on with them. They don't just sit there completely.
1: Well, you're introducing a foreign body into your body. So you got to think that your skin sometimes, will react in a way that which just separates it from the rest of your body. But in this case, they're saying it may accumulate in the lymph nodes, some of those pigment particles, raising questions about chronic exposure to key immune organs. So do your research and make sure if you're going to go that it's an extremely reputable place and know what you're putting into your body.
0: Interesting. So tattoos.
1: Yeah.
0: By the way.
1: Yes.
0: So I don't have a tattoo.
1: Yes.
0: So this is all just theoretical for me.
1: Yes.
0: Maybe next time I'll get you to tell me about my achy joints because that's one I can definitely relate to.
1: I'll do that on Monday.
0: That's coming up
1: your
0: on the next
1: joints?
0: Edition of the Nerd Lab. It's 7:15, time for the headlines. Here's Lisa.
1: Educators say the rapid pace of artificial intelligence development calls for a framework to guide teachers in incorporating the technology into the classroom. So far, the classroom integration of AI has been largely up to school districts to finagle and manage. The Pembina Trail School Division in Winnipeg developed its own AI guidelines about 2 years ago. after waiting for direction from government that just never came. The division's digital coach says the framework could help smaller school divisions move forward as well, something that we'll be looking at soon enough here on Vancouver Island. A Canadian Muskoka chair maker, which is quintessential Canadian, has been hit hard for the U.S. tariffs, now considering moving the bulk of the manufacturing south of the border. DFC Woodworks has been making outdoor wooden furniture since 1955, including the popular variety known stateside as Adirondack chairs. We call them Muskoka. Currently, the Kemphill, Ontario company exports about 70% of its products to the U.S., but those goods are now going to be subject, of course, are already subject to that 50% U.S. duty. Company president Francois Bruneau admits the family-run business is now saddled with that hefty tariff bill, and he has a difficult decision to make moving forward. That's your news to 716.
0: It's the Labor Day long weekend. We've been talking about all the things happening, from the Saanich Fair to Greek Fest. We got the classic boat festival on in the Inner Harbor. There's all these things happening. But at the core of it, we are getting a long weekend because of it being Labor Day. It is about, you know, the working people and labor issues. That's the whole reason we have this
1: workers
0: weekend.
1: Before us have fought hard for it.
0: Workers. Yeah, it's about the workers. So let's spend a bit of time on that, actually. We're going to be talking to one of our big local unions about the sort of the state of workers and labor right now. Because I feel like, Lisa, that's been a huge news story this last year, or maybe beyond. I feel like labor unrest has been a kind of continuing theme for the last little while.
1: Just ask a bus driver.
0: We've got bus drivers on a sort of strike right now. They've got an overtime ban. They're not like full-on striking, but they're not wearing their uniforms. The overtime ban is in place. That's just one of the areas where we're seeing labor unrest continue to be a big story. So, hey, Labor Day weekend is here. Let's check in on these issues with the BCGEU next.
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0: CFAX 1070, traffic and weather. What's going on out there? Well, we do have a road situation on Fort Street. This is construction. It's because of a construction project nearby. I think one of the buildings going up, spilling out over to the road. It's between Vancouver and Cook on Fort. From now until about 6 p.m. today, expect some delays, including on the bike lane. That's one of the factors we're heading in towards today on the morning commute and for the whole day. In fact, no waits at BC Ferries. Things are looking good there. And our weather forecast is looking okay for our Labor Day long weekend. Today, clouding over a little bit, highs of 20. We'll start Saturday with some cloud cover, but by the end of Saturday, kind of into the afternoon, we're clearing up into some sunshine. And Sunday, it's a mix of sun and cloud. Labor Day Monday, mix of sun and cloud. Temperatures in the low 20s throughout basically today and the whole weekend. Fairly stable, actually. Just clouds kind of coming and going, but otherwise fairly stable, dry, long weekend weather forecast.
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0: Sometimes we have these long weekends. You can just take it as a long weekend. You kind of forget the reasons behind some of these days off we get. And this one, it's the Labor Day long weekend. So this is named that for a reason. We're checking in on labor issues as we head towards a moment to pause and think about that. Think about workers and their rights. Paul Finch is president of the BCGEU, the BC General Employees Union, on the line with us right now. Sir, how you doing?
3: Good morning. Great to be with you this morning.
0: Great. What are you thinking about? Is this a big weekend for you? I mean, in your position, this has to be a big weekend for you to reflect and think about where workers have come from and, you know, the situations we're in right now.
3: Absolutely. You know, this is something where union members and working people gather, you know, barbecues, I think, all over the weekend. But, you know, we also have labor councils put on events across the province. But really, I think it's a lot of us reflect on the, you know, just how fortunate we are to have these vibrant democratic organizations across the country. And you don't have that in every country. And we're very lucky to have, I think, a labor movement that is able to make that collective decision making and really articulate the needs and desires of working people across the country.
0: Well, let's use this moment to kind of look at some of the issues we're facing right now, because it feels like this last year or 2 years or this whole kind of period of time right now is full of labor unrest in a lot of ways. And there have been a lot of strikes that you and I have talked about. I mean, including with the BCGEU not that long ago. We've seen nurses on strike. We've seen currently transit drivers here in Victoria and some other parts of BC upping their job action as they continue a dispute with their employer. It does seem to be a fairly challenging time when it comes to labor relations in BC, at least. Maybe we should use this moment to take a look at why. You know, what are the issues facing labor right now?
3: Well, all of these strikes and all the labor unrest you're seeing is a symptom of an underlying problem. And that underlying problem is simply that the cost of living has risen higher than the wages of, you know, the vast majority of people that are working. And what that's producing is a situation where people are willing to take the extraordinary step to actually forego all their income to, walk a picket line or take another form of job action in the hope that maybe in a few years their actions will pan out and mean that they'll be slightly better off in a few years. You have to remember, you take a huge financial hit when you go on strike. It's massive. And so whenever anyone's making that decision to walk a picket line or even to take a vote to go and walk that picket line, what they're doing is they're saying, I know I'm not going to make up the difference in income for several years here, but it's worth it because it's fundamentally it comes down to hope for a better future. And in order to get to that point, you know, you have a long period, in our case, I think over a decade of what was really incredible inflation, some of which was hidden. And, you know, when we went on job action last year, what we found is that the average wage in BC had risen 13 percentage points higher than our wages had risen in our contract. And so it was obvious why our members, and I'd say these members across, you know, different unions and, you know, across the province and across the country are increasingly taking job action. People cannot afford to live.
0: One of the things with labor that is a conversation that always ends up having nowadays seems to be kind of taxpayer dollars versus you know, the wages, and that discussion comes up. And I think that's because we see, I mean, here in BC at least, we see so many of our unionized workers do work for government somehow. There's less and less people who I think work for the private sector in labor. Is that a trend that's also happening, or am I just completely wrong about that?
3: Well, it's not really there's a portion of that's right, and I'd like to tease that out, but it's not really accurate. So what's happening is, you know, if we measure this objectively, the frontline civil servants in British Columbia are actually below the national average in terms of the per capita distribution of or ratio of, civil servants to the general population. Right. So your frontline civil servants in BC, your frontline civil service in BC is actually leaner than the national average. Right. So that's actually not the case. But when you add in over the last 10 to 15 years, you've seen this massive increase in senior administrative personnel, whether that's senior managers, whether that's senior administrators who are outside the union. And so, you know, last year, one of the statistics we produced was that there used to be a ratio of one of those senior administrative folks for every four frontline workers, and then it became 1 to 3. And this is something that we're seeing in the universities, in the healthcare system, just across the entire board. And this is so this isn't isolated to one area like the civil service. But if we pull back further, the problem is that we're producing our institutions and our post-secondary institutions are producing people to fill these roles that frankly don't exist. And what we need structurally is an economy, especially with these tariffs coming in. And remember, 20% of these American tariffs are on consumer goods that we as Canadians consume. We need a new McDonald Commission. In the 1980s, there was a McDonald Commission that basically sat down and tried to figure out how do we go forward in replanning the Canadian economy. And the decision,

0: But I think, you know, I think instability and chaos is the plan from the Americans. And I think we are going to live through that. And I think it's the underlying motivation of the Americans is to make the Canadian economy such an unstable or chaotic situation that they try and shake companies loose and they try and get people to move their operations south of the border. And if they can't get the people to move their operations south of the border, they want a brain drain and they want to move talent south of the border.
1: Hey, it's Labor Day. We're talking about some of the labor issues as we try to honor the spirit of the day. Let's leave it on a positive note, though, as we talk to Paul Finch with the BCGEU. Final message to you. Let's give out a positive Labor Day message to the folks listening as we head into this weekend.
0: Well, look, I hope everyone really, you know, enjoys. This is an incredibly important day, and I hope people get to spend it with their family, friends, loved ones, and celebrate that, you know, in Canada, as well as, you know, many other countries in the world, we're very fortunate to have a free and democratic labor movement and what that means for our society. So I wish everyone a great day on Monday, a great long weekend.
1: Love it. Enjoy your long weekend as well. Paul Finch, president of the BC General Employees Union. I'm sure we'll talk again soon.
0: Thanks very much for having me.
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1: Good morning, 7:30 on Friday, September the 4th. The cups of a Labor Day long weekend. That's what we're on right now. Full forecast in a moment, but I'll tell you right now, it's 9 degrees with a few clouds in Victoria. Right now, let's get to the news. Here's Lisa Best.
13: Talking trade. Mark Carney peeling back more. The curtain behind Canada's failed trade deal with the U.S. What went sideways and when? CTV's Mike LeCouture says the Prime Minister also faced multiple questions about the barrage of comments made by American officials this week.
14: Red lines weren't going to change. Boom, it's in there. You know, our way or the highway, take it or leave it.
15: Carney also pushed back on claims from U.S. Commerce Secretary Howard Lutnick that Canada ended talks to influence the Quebec election and Alberta referendum.
14: I don't think, with all respect, appointed, unelected cabinet members in the United States are experts on Canadian politics.
15: Carney's comments came as President Donald Trump took to his social media, posting, "It is very good for Canadian politicians like Prime Minister Carney to make President Donald J. Trump the enemy."
13: Trump ended that message by encouraging people to watch what happens when the Canadian economy collapses. On the state of

0: Our economy. Canada's economy shed 42,000 jobs in the month of August, stalling the previously hot labor market.
1: Statistics Canada says despite the losses, the unemployment rate held steady at 6.4% last month. August losses fell short of economists' expectations for a gain of 15,000 positions. It puts to end a hot streak for the labor market that saw 181,000 jobs added from April through July. StatCan said there was little change in the private sector and self-employment in August, but the public sector shed 20,000 positions in its third straight month of losses. Don Mitchell, The Canadian Press.
0: Good news. Construction underway on a major electricity transmission pipeline in BC's north, a project the federal and provincial governments say will contribute nearly $10 billion a year to our economy. The North Coast Transmission Line expansion will link Prince George to Terrace near the North Coast. It's expected to more than double electricity supply to the coast. Federal Energy Minister Tim Hodgins would like to see even more Made in Canada energy come forward.
2: Nothing would make me happier than to say, you know what? We're going to use all our electricity here. 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
0: Agreed. The federal provincial governments agreed in July to commit a combined $3.9 billion to the project that they say will create close to 10,000 direct full-time jobs once operational, as well as 1,400 jobs at peak construction. BC Premier David Eby says a noose lawsuit launched against OpenAI from witnesses to the deadly Tumblr Ridge mass shooting in February are the result of the tech firm walking away from the mediation progress.
3: But let me say how deeply disappointed, and that is a polite word, I am that OpenAI has walked away from the table, that they have created, through negligence, disaster the likes of which we have not seen in British Columbia, and that they feel no compulsion to be sitting down with these families, with these students, with their representatives to make it right.
0: The 30 new lawsuits announced this week have the province's full support. The province intends to join in on litigation so long as it doesn't interfere with the families affected ability to access justice. Jan Arden is set to join a cohort of Alberta performers for a free concert promoting national unity. This ahead of the province's fall referendum on quitting Canada that comes next week. The Forever Canada campaign, the Calgary Concert for Unity, will be held September 20th in Cowtown. A news release says Alberta's place is within Confederation and encourages people to gather as loud and proud Canadians. The referendum happens on October 19th. That's your news to 735.
4: 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It's time to celebrate television's best with the Emmys. Mariska Hargitay hosts the awards show that could see history in the making. The Emmys, live Monday, September 14th on CTV and Crave.
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9: Thanks, Lisa. 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Temperature right now, 10 degrees. We're starting to warm up a little bit into the day as we head towards a high of 20. Full forecast to come. First off, it's the sports. I wonder if the Toronto Blue Jays were brought a little bit of luck by the Blue Angels yesterday. It's because those jets were flying overhead during Toronto's game against the Cleveland Guardians yesterday, which might have distracted some of the players a couple of times.
10: You hear that too. It's not just me, right?
11: Oh, no. That's deafening even with...
10: Yeah,
1: headphones on.
6: That was the loudest it's been all day. Even the players are laughing.
7: Who scheduled that?
0: I don't know, but I think there should be Blue Jay earplugs.
7: Yeah.
0: That was loud even now.
7: It's a lot even on the radio. Toronto went on to win the game 6-3. The Blue Jays perform in Cleveland every year on Labor Day. So that's what that was all about. Yeah. We'll see if maybe we should get the Snowbirds to fly over Toronto. Or maybe they should fly over in Montreal today, where the BC Lions will take on the Montreal Alouettes. 4:30 kickoff pregame show right here on CFAX at 3:30. BC Lions heading into this with a record of 6-5 in the CFL season. And they are on a 5-game winning streak.
0: You know, the Snowbirds are flying over the gridiron for Grey Cup, right?
7: Yeah.
0: They're doing Calgary.
7: Oh, that's
0: It'll
7: cool.
0: be the final, apparently.
7: Is it? Oh, yeah. Is that the big final one?
0: That's
7: it's
0: a big,
7: Grey Cup?
0: Apparently, yeah.
7: Okay.
0: So they'll be over Grey Cup if you're thinking of going to Grey Cup. Kind of cool.
7: That's no. I didn't know that. Mm-hmm. Great. Distract some more players. Let's do it. Worked for the Blue Jays yesterday. WHL preseason action in Victoria tonight and tomorrow night. So two games at the Save-On Foods Memorial Center as the Victoria Royals take on kind of a special guest. We never see the Ontario Hockey League here unless it's the Memorial Cup. But we've got the London Knights of the OHL in town to take on the Victoria Royals. Royals and Knights, they're billing this as the Clash of the Kingdoms. 7:05 puck drop for today and a game tomorrow as well. And that's your sports to 7:38.
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7: CFAX Density Traffic and Weather. It is 7:39. And we have a fairly easy commute so far. No crashes. Really very easy conditions on the West Shore commute into Victoria. Trans-Canada Highway, clear as a bell. At least comparatively speaking, Souk Road, Island Highway route, no congestion either. Things are moving very well. At BC Ferries, Sports Bay to Tsawwassen, 8 o'clock sailing is coming up, and it is about 85% full. No sailing waits at this time. We're expecting it to be a very busy day at BC Ferries, but I'm looking ahead into what's reserved, and it looks like it's 11 o'clock onwards, sort of 11 a.m. onwards, where the reservations really start to fill up a lot of these ferries. So I'm assuming that that's where we're going to get into the busier part of the Friday. For the weather forecast, looking at an increasingly cloudy day, highs of 20 degrees with lows overnight of 11. Tomorrow we might start cloudy, but as we get further into our Saturday, the sun will come out, highs of 20. A mix of sun and cloud for Sunday and Labor Day Monday with temperatures in the low 20s. Right now in Victoria, it is 10 degrees. On the markets, well, first off, we did hear from Statistics Canada today that our economy shed 42,000 jobs, but our unemployment rate held steady in August. For the markets, S&P TSX down 51 points to 36,581. The Dow Jones in New York is down 282 to 53,403. NASDAQ down 21 to 26,562. Canadian dollar at 72.2 cents U.S.
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7: I got several text messages at 7:10:10 asking, have we done the meat draw yet? No, we have not. Don't worry. You have not missed Ryan and Lisa's meat draw. We're going to be doing this just after the 8 o'clock news and sports and traffic and weather and all that information.
9: and then it's the meat draw. For Glenwood Meats, we've got $100 on the line. Here's how it works. We are going to pick a number. We got a little random number generator machine that's going to do it for us. We're going to do that just after the 8 o'clock
0: news. It's all magic. Really don't know how it works.
9: Yeah, exactly. We push a button and a number shows up through the power of magic.
0: It's like feeding the monkeys. Oh, a treat.
9: Look at that.
0: We're the monkeys.
9: Exactly. In this context, that is certainly how it feels sometimes. Anyways, we are going to pull that number right after 8. That is when you want to text us. Once we have the number, we will start taking the text messages. You got to guess which one we pulled. It's between 1 and 100. The first person to get the right number, to text us the right number at 71010, will get a phone call from us. And if you pick up the phone, $100 to Glenwood Meats could be yours.
0: Sounds pretty simple. But it's not, but it's better than trying to win the lottery.
9: That's true.
0: $100 goes a long way.
9: Yeah, 1 in 100 chance. You got it right. It's coming up. Don't worry, you haven't missed anything.
0: Not yet, anyway.
9: Yeah.
0: Hey, get ready.
9: And then next week, we should tell you about the contest next week, because the meat draw is this week.
0: Yeah, if you don't make this,
9: we've got $2,000 gift cards to Thrifty Foods on the line as part of the Great Grocery Giveaway. It's back! Great Grocery Giveaway starting on Tuesday. And here's how it's going to work this year. We have code words every hour from 6 a.m. to 6 p.m. Monday to Friday. So every hour on the radio, you will hear a different code word. These are those food items you hear, you know, souvlaki. I'm just going Greek because it's Greek Fest this weekend. You know, maybe that's one of the words.
0: How about deep fried butter because the Sanish Fair is on?
9: There you go, deep fried butter.
0: Deep fried dill pickles.
9: Yeah.
0: There's got to be something deep fried that you
9: know what I
0: into.
9: Like at the Sanish Fair?
0: What?
9: Where there's this one little area where near the food court, and I can't remember which one it is, but they've always got, they're doing like the what are they called? The Baron of Beef kind of sandwiches. I don't think that's what it's called. The beef dips?
0: Yes.
9: Beef dips, that's the word.
0: They're good?
9: And they've always got like the big meat just out in the back roasting. You can see it as you walk by. That's a good idea. Maybe beef dip is one of the words.
0: It could be, but we don't know.
9: Grab a cob of corn.
0: So don't assume that is an answer.
9: We don't know. Anyway, so this is an example, beef dip. If that is the word, you go to our website, cfax1070.com, where you will enter. And then if you hear another word the next hour, you can go enter that one too. You can enter as many ballots as you want. Keep on listening to CFAX 1070. Catch those code words, enter them on the website.
0: Okay.
9: Great Grocery Giveaway is next week. And then at once a week, we are going to award a $2,000 smile card.
0: Okay.
9: Yeah.
0: This is all good because it's all food, right? Today, it's the final meat draw, right?
9: Final meat draw. Oh.
0: So we've got Anne from Esquimalt who chose 42.
9: Yeah, because actually I have a text message here saying, hey, could you tell me what other meat draw numbers were done this week? So yeah, go ahead, Lisa.
0: So Anne was 42. She chose 42 to win. Oh, that was on Thursday.
9: Which is the meaning of life, according to the Hitchhiker's Guide to the Galaxy, as we learned.
0: Georgina chose 25 on Wednesday. And then I had Sarah and Isuk. She chose 88. So think about it.
9: Yeah.
0: Between 1 and 100... choose wisely. They all said it was like divine intervention.
9: They just had this number appear to them.
0: It just, they visualized a number and that's what they plugged in. So consider doing that because really it is luck, the draw.
9: And I've got a great question here, which is just wondering, can you keep entering a number when you say nobody's got the number yet? Yes, you can. There's no reason 100%. Not to, but can I just tell you some logistics that I have?
0: Okay.
9: So I have thousands of you texting me numbers. And I'm only seeing in my little text-o-matic machine here, the CFAX 1070 patented text-o-matic text machine at 71010. I only see the last message you sent. It's what's showing up.
0: Right.
9: So you could keep sending me numbers, but I'm only going to see the most recent one.
0: Yeah.
9: So exactly. You are selling your other number short if you text me multiple numbers because I only see one.
0: But put the number in caps. That makes a difference. Oh, wait.
9: No. I see what you
0: just
9: did there.
0: Just messing with you. Somebody's going to win, and very happy about that, and very happy about being able to get the $2,000 away starting next week. That's cool.
9: I love it.
0: That's more than one grocery trip.
9: Texter says, wow, $2,000, that's more than $1,000.
0: That's put it in caps.
9: That's very true. All right, let's make room for the news here, because we got lots to get to.
0: Okay.
9: I'm definitely feeling Friday energy right now. We're just completely off the rails today, Lisa. Let's go. Let's do the news. What's going on?
0: On that meniscus is a good place to be. Stats Canada, speaking money, the economy lost 42,000 jobs in the month of August, unfortunately, but they say the unemployment rate was unchanged at 6.4%. Of course, our counter tariffs take effect on Tuesday. Things are changing, but We're going to roll with the punches. Tensions between Canada and U.S. relations rising, of course, since negotiations collapsed. The prime minister hitting back against senior officials in the Trump administration who accuse him of derailing those talks for political reasons now. Carney says he does not think members of the U.S. government appointed, not elected, are experts in Canadian politics. Meanwhile, Industry Minister Melanie Joly announced yesterday the federal government is making every effort to better protect jobs, including through financial assistance. She says businesses just have to reach out to her, apparently. We can't give you a private number, but they will have a line available and email available for people to reach out. A veteran Vancouver police officer and head of a youth charity has been charged with breach of trust, fraud, and theft. The Vancouver Police Department is holding a news conference this morning detailing the covert investigation that lasted more than 2 years. Online court records say Calwinder Deschange faces 9 charges in connection with the alleged offenses, which happened in January through January and December of 2017. He is the CEO of Kids Play, and the charity's website says he's been in law enforcement for more than 24 years. A very big story breaking in Vancouver. That is your news to 7:48.
9: You said that we're on the meniscus of the of the weekend, and I've been giggling about that all during your news.
0: Well, you said cusp, and I want to take it up a notch.
9: I really, sorry, that just made my day. Okay. Labor Day. We're on the meniscus of the Labor Day long weekend. Sorry, I just can't. I can't handle it. We are talking about the fact that this is Labor Day. It's not just a day off. There's obviously, you know, a reason for this. Celebrating workers and the journey to get us the workers' rights and those who have got us here. We do have a transit strike continuing to go during this as well. So we wanted to check in on that with Labor Day in mind. But also, are we in for any more escalations as we've gone from uniform ban to overtime ban? Is there anything else coming? We're going to talk to the president of Unifor Local 333, representing these transit workers next.
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9: CFAX 70 traffic and weather. It's 7:51. What's happening on the roads? Well, we got some road work. Actually, it's not road work. It's construction of a building sort of spilling over onto Fort Street between Vancouver and Cook. It's going to be affecting traffic and the bike lane right up until 6 p.m. tonight. Watch out for that. Quite a few texters with some traffic suggestions for me saying, hey, traffic tip for this weekend in Central Saanich. A lot of travel time to and from the fair. Yes, the Saanich Fair is on this weekend. It will cause an unusual amount of traffic to be heading towards the Stelly's Crossroad area. Texter continues to say, take note, there are recently new speed limits in most of that very area. 30 kilometer an hour speed limits instead of the 40 kilometer speed limits that used to be there. Watch out for those long traffic jams. And the texter continues still to say, above all, be patient, kind, and courteous. There are some qualities that the neighbors and residents have learned as they try to go about their daily routines. Yeah, busy day, busy weekend ahead of us on the peninsula with the Saanich Fair here. No sailing weights at BC Ferries right now. The weather forecast for that long weekend. Kind of cloudy today and kind of cloudy tomorrow morning, but then it's going to clear up into the afternoon Saturday, and then we're into a mix of sun and cloud for the rest of this long weekend, including Monday.
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9: With it being Labor Day, we should check in on one of the active bits of labor unrest that's going on in our city right now. Victoria Transit workers escalated their strike action to an overtime ban this week after being without a contract for more than a year. On Monday, we heard Unifor Local 333 hadn't even heard from the employer since the strike began. That was back on Monday. They started with a uniform ban earlier this month, then they've had this overtime ban. What's the latest here and where are things at? We wanted to use this occasion to check in. So Stephen Baines, President of Unifor Local 333, joining us on the line. Sir, how you doing?
1: I'm doing well, Ryan. Thanks for having me.
9: Great. Yeah, we talked to you on Monday, but things have been fast moving with this strike. So let's just check in with the latest to start with. Where are things at as of right now?
1: As you know, we implemented the overtime ban earlier this week, and it, in my opinion, exposed just how fragile our system here in Victoria is. Upwards of 150 trips canceled a day, which is the equivalent of a whole route not being serviced all day. Quite honestly, that got the employer to call us. Late Tuesday was the first discussion between the employer and the union, and we're now in the process of discussing mediation. So hopefully we can come to terms by the end of today.
9: The end of today. So that's developing fast.
1: Yeah, as of right now, we're discussing non-binding mediation. The message from the union to the employer is quite clear. You need to be prepared to bring more to the table. We're tired of our labor being exploited, and systems as important and pivotal to connecting communities such as Victoria should not be, exploiting labor and relying on overtime. So hopefully we can get the employer to commit to bringing more to the table. And then, in the meantime, we'll even be prepared to do a temporary withdrawal of the overtime ban in preparation for the kids returning to school. Because at the end of the day, all of us work with pride and we want to be there for our passengers.
9: Okay, this is a big update. So this is kind of not a done deal yet, but you're saying maybe by the end of the day, terms for mediation, non-binding mediation, could be put together. That won't end the situation, but at least it'll head towards a place where those conversations could happen. In the meantime, if that comes to pass, again, there's a lot of ifs here, you'd be willing to take the overtime ban off for the time being. I'm just making sure I'm understanding everything you said correctly.
1: Yeah, that's exactly it, Ryan. Okay. If we're able to come to terms for non-binding mediation, like I said, as schools open up next week and post-secondary the week after, we want to be there for our passengers, and there's no point of putting them in the crossfire.
9: All right, so stay tuned. We could see an update there as that story is going to be evolving today with the transit strike that has been, as you said, affecting quite a few trips this week, several trips canceled because of the overtime ban. And that is one of the big issues you've mentioned, one of the big disputes here in this contract negotiation. Overtime is one of them, right?
1: No, overtime is not exactly one of the disputes. However, obviously the trips, and it's more of an underlining of just how important the schedules are. And in this particular case, as you can see this week alone, the withdrawal of overtime resulted in some serious impacts.
0: Stephen, the back to school for most on Tuesday, is that sort of a push by both sides to try to hammer something out? Because it's kind of a firm deadline with so many more people wanting to take the bus.
1: Yeah, I can't speak on behalf of BC Transit. The union's position from the onset of this dispute is that we don't want passengers unnecessarily impacted by collective bargaining situation. And I can tell you that has been one of my impacts to get to some sort of terms. At the end of the day, we don't want elementary and middle school kids left stranded with their parents panicking next week. And so we'd rather have some confidence in knowing that at least the labor will be there for them.
9: We're talking to Stephen Baines. He's BC president of Unifor Local 333. Victoria Transit workers earlier this week escalated their strike action to an overtime ban. Could we see that come to an end if they can agree to some mediation terms, which they're working on right now as we speak? Final word to you as we talk about this. Anything else you want our listeners to know as we head into this Labor Day long weekend and as we continue this job action on the part of these transit workers? Last word to you.
1: Yeah, thank you so much for the last word. You know, as we enter Labor Day, which is a longstanding tradition to recognize workers all across the world, I think as we witness the Victoria Regional Transit System be as fragile as it is, I think it's now more important than ever that everyone understand the importance of funding the front line. At the end of the day, the value is added by the workers, and that's why we celebrate labor.
9: Well, enjoy your weekend. Labor Day weekend is here, and that's one of the things we're watching closely. Thanks so much for talking to us, and maybe we'll chat again real soon because we'd love to hear from you if you get any updates on that mediation, okay?
1: For sure. Thank you so much.
9: Right. Oh, yeah. Developing story. Kind of a bit of breaking news there. They are back to talking, have been since Tuesday, and maybe even heading towards mediation, which could mean they back off some of their job action in the interim. No done deal yet. And a lot of ifs, as I mentioned, still ahead. But interesting to hear where things are at there. Okay, we'll take a break. The 8 o'clock news next.
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9: Good morning. It's 8 o'clock on Friday, September the 4th. We have the meat draw coming up in just a few moments. Get ready to guess your number between 1 and 100 for your chance to win $100 to Glenwood Meats. But first, it's the news, and here is Lisa Best.
0: Thank you. Our breaking news in the BC Transit strike no longer stalled, at least the talks are. A Unifor Local 333 BC President Stephen Baines on CFAX moments ago.
1: Late Tuesday was the first discussion between the employer and the union, and we're now in the process of discussing mediation. So hopefully we can come to terms by the end of today.
0: Local transit workers recently escalated job action with an overtime ban that forced the cancellation of numerous buses across Greater Victoria. Bain says he doesn't want to see that happen come Tuesday, with most kids are heading back to school and a lot of them are taking the bus. Prime Minister Mark Carney shutting down some now repeated accusations by U.S. officials that our government rejected their trade deal purely for political reasons. CTV's Michael Couture has details.
35: Carney said his team isn't positioning politically, and he addressed the way that Trump's secretaries are now backing off certain positions.
36: All of a sudden, they don't care about Canadian language or culture
5: and those elements. Well, if they didn't care, they should have kept them in the deal.
35: On Tuesday at midnight, Canada is set to impose dollar-for-dollar tariffs on billions worth of U.S. imports, including steel and aluminum.
7: Now, Prime Minister Carney did say that a call with President Trump will happen at some point, but he added that Canadian officials aren't going to spend their time waiting by the phone. Mike Lecouture, CTV News, Ottawa.
0: But there is a phone available for you if you need help while visiting a manufacturing plant in Laval, Quebec, affected by U.S. tariffs. Federal Industry Minister Melanie Joly reiterated that every effort is being made to protect our jobs.
8: If you are a business owner and you're working in a sector that is impacted by the tariffs, don't do sudden moves. Don't take sudden decisions. Come and see us. We can help you. We are there with loans, interest-free loans, but we're also with non-repayable contributions, so basically grants to help you out.
0: Ottawa estimates that 25,000 businesses across the country are directly affected by U.S. tariffs. Stats Canada, with new numbers today, saying our economy lost 42,000 jobs in the month of August, but the employment rate remains unchanged at 6.4%. Work is underway, groundbreaking on a new electricity transmission line that runs between Prince George and Terrace on the coast. Here is Premier David Eby.
10: I am pleased to announce that construction on phase one of the North Coast transmission line has begun. What this project means by the numbers is securing almost 10,000 jobs in our economy. It means about just shy of $1 billion a year in new provincial revenues from projects enabled by it. It means $10 billion in positive economic impact on our provincial gross domestic product.
0: This is one of the first projects that was referred to the new Federal Major Projects Office for approval. Phase one expected to be complete by mid-2030. Construction of phase two anticipated to begin in 2027 and be complete by winter of 32, 5 years later. We have breaking news from the BC Conservative camp. We're learning that three BC legislators who recently left the caucus have now joined to create a new party. They are Rosalind Bird, Bruce Bandman, and Aaliyah Warbus. They say in a joint statement that they're joining a yet-to-be-named party being formed by Peter Milibar and Ian Patton, two other legislative members who left caucus earlier last month under the leadership of Carrie Lynn Finley, who's only held office at the leader's position since May. More to come on that. And the province says a new strategic plan is needed to manage private docks on Crown land. A public survey and a draft opened yesterday. It runs through October 18th. It includes guidelines for private marine docks on Crown foreshore areas in Southern Gulf Islands and the southeastern Vancouver Island areas. The idea is to ensure people can continue to access the coastline and protect the marine environment while giving clarity to dock owners. The survey posted on the Engage BC website. That's your news to 8:05.
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0: Your CFAX 1070 news poll question. 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
9: Thank you, Lisa. Ryan and Lisa's Meat Draw is coming up in just a few moments. Get ready to text me your number once we draw the number.
2: We will open up the text-o-matic. That's what I called it earlier, right?
0: I like that.
2: Did you say that they've officially formed that Peter Milibar party?
0: You bet. Five members.
2: So we've got Center BC, 1 BC, Peter Milibar party, NDP.
0: Do we have enough paper?
2: BC Conservatives, Green Party.
0: Yeah.
2: Then there's obviously all of the others that tend to run as well. That's a long ballot.
0: It is. It's a good thing we're not having a provincial election right away, right?
2: Yeah. Right? Hopefully not. David Eby, let's not do that.
0: Rob Buffum keeps asking.
2: Yeah, we keep asking the question. All right, but let's, sorry, I just, breaking news yes. In your newscast there. I thought that was fascinating.
0: We saw it sort of coming. But
2: oh, yeah, we knew it was
0: there's
2: coming.
0: There's five now. So it's a bona fide party.
2: Yet to be named the Peter Milibar Party.
0: We should have a naming party.
2: We should.
0: Is it too soon?
2: We could take suggestions. Let us know what you think. It's 7-10-10. But you know, actually, don't text me now because we're about to get 1,000 text messages.
0: All numbers.
2: Once we draw this number. Yeah, just wait for that text-o-matic to clear up. Okay, over to the... Sorry. Over to the sports. Let's talk about the Toronto Blue Jays with their win, downing the Cleveland Guardians 6-3 yesterday, which means Toronto now on the cusp of a playoff spot.
3: The Blue Jays come into Cleveland and win the series and move within a half game of the final wild card spot.
4: This could be a series Blue Jays fans look on, a massive series in terms of playoff implications.
2: That's the call from Sportsnet. Jays now off to Kansas City for a three-game series, which begins at 5 p.m. tonight. At 7 p.m. tonight, WHL preseason action right here in Victoria. The Royals hosting the London Knights of the Ontario Hockey League at the Save on Foods Memorial Centre. It's actually two games this tonight and tomorrow. Puck drop at 7:05. A big exhibition match with a team we don't usually get to see around town. BC Lions also playing in Montreal. It's a 4:30 kickoff, 3:30 pregame show right here on CFAX 1070 as we continue to be your home for BC Lions football on the radio. Yeah, so 3:30 is when we start that program. We've also got a pair of Canadians hitting the hard court today at the U.S. Open. The Grand Slam tennis tournament will feature Leila Fernandez of Quebec facing third seed Jessica Pegula. This morning in the women's singles tournament, Denis Shapovalov of Ontario plays eighth-seeded Brian Shelton later on today in the men's bracket. And that's your sports 2-8-0-9. All right! Pushing the button, getting a number. I got it! It's really quick. It happens fast. You push a button and a number spits out. You can now text at 7-10-10. Guess a number between 1 and 100. If you got the same number I just pulled, and if you're the one that does it first, I'm going to call you in a minute and give you $100 to Glenwood Meats.
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19: Hey everybody, how are you tonight? 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
2: A lot of numbers, I tell you. It's a lot. Ryan Elise's meat draw is on. Number between 1 and 100. Give me a text, 7-10-10. We're going to call the first person to get it right. We are taking a look at traffic and weather, though, first, while those numbers pour in. On the roads, no crashes right now, and I've been saying this all morning, and I hope it's true, but the commute looks way easier than usual. This happens on a Friday. We're heading into a long weekend. I bet you a lot of folks are not doing their regular thing today. The Trans-Canada Highway, clear as a bell. The Island Highway, Souk Road route into town from the West Shore, clear as a bell. I got nothing. It's just good out there. There is some road work on Fort Street. Actually, I keep calling it road work. It's not road work. It's like the construction project at the building next door spilling out on the road today. The bike lane and the road on Fort Street between Vancouver and Cook. You could experience delays today right up until 6 p.m. So that's one thing to watch out for. And for the BC ferries, it will be a busy day today. But right now, we're actually looking all right. 9 o'clock sailing coming up with room left. No sailing waits. But there's heavy reservations from kind of like 11 o'clock in the morning onwards through the day. Very busy day ahead of us. For the weather forecast, hey, it's a long weekend. We're a little overcast today. Highs of 20, mainly cloudy tonight, lows to 11. The clouds start to part around midday tomorrow. The second half of Saturday will be sunny, highs of 20. Mix of sun and cloud for Sunday and Monday with temperatures in the low 20s. Overnight lows over the next few days going down to about 10, 11 degrees. Right now in Victoria, we're sitting at, 11 degrees. 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On the markets in Toronto, S&P TSX is up now. Started the day down, starting to turn it around, up 12 points to 36,645. The Dow in New York is down 366 to 53,319. NASDAQ down 107, 26,476. Canadian dollar still at 72.2 cents U.S.
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2: Ryan and Lisa's Meat Draw, where we're taking your text message right now. You're okay. Guessing a number between 1 and 100, and I've got somebody who's given me the correct number. So we're going to call them,
0: okay.
2: And if they pick up the phone, $100 to Glenwood Meats will be theirs.
0: All right, ready.
2: Glenwood Meats, it's in Langford, Parkdale Drive. Check it out if you haven't. It's a great place, great spot.
0: Mm-hmm.
2: And if you have $100 to spend there on us, even better. Going to the phones.
0: Okay.
2: I love that there's a bunch of people out there just wondering if their phone's about to start ringing. I love this. Okay, hang on a second. Let me, there we go. Thank you, Lisa. I knew we were missing something.
0: The ambiance.
2: Yeah, we need that. Okay, hang on. I gotta
0: get the number.
2: Yes, I need to get the number. Hang on.
0: You're right.
2: Sorry, I'm having technical difficulties. Give me a second.
0: Number?
2: Give me a second.
0: Okay.
2: Oh no! Keep playing the music.
0: All right. Okay. Give me that meme of the dog.
2: Sorry, I've got it now. Popcorn's
0: become famous after that meme of the dog. All right.
2: Sometimes the text-o-matic machine is not your friend.
0: Yeah. It's old school, right?
2: Exactly. You got to kick it. You got to give it, the old punch. Make it work. Get all the gears turning.
0: Okay, we're ringing. This is good. Pick up the phone.
21: Hello?
0: Hello.
2: Hi, this is Ryan and Lisa calling from CFAX Radio. Who do I have here?
21: My name is Kyle.
0: Hi, Kyle.
2: You just texted me a number. Could you tell me what number you sent me?
21: I sent the number 19.
2: And that was the correct number. That was the number for today's meat draw. 19. Kyle, Yay. Congratulations.
21: You were talking earlier before that the other people had visualized the number.
0: Yeah.
21: I've been visualizing that number. That's my number from when I used to play hockey.
2: Oh,
21: and the number of my favorite hockey player, Joe Sakic.
2: And it was your number.
21: And I picked it. Yeah.
0: It was meant to be.
2: Now, you were a hockey player. Are we talking beer league stuff, or were you a professional? What was your hockey career?
21: No, played minor hockey with Victoria Stanich, and then, just a local hockey, and then a few beer league games. Puck drop at 10:30 on a Tuesday, nothing beats that. So.
0: Wow. You know what hockey players need, Kyle?
21: What's that?
0: Protein.
21: Protein, that's right. Yeah. And hey, Glenwood Meats, I got a great selection. So,
0: what part of town do we find you?
21: I live out in Colwood, then currently just on a job site over in Royal Oak. So,
0: Look at that.
2: He's number 19, Kyle, on your program.
0: Woo-hoo.
2: Heading into Glenwood Meats with $100. Kyle, thanks so much for listening. Thanks for playing and giving us the correct number, 19, today.
21: No, it sounds great. Thank you very much. Very exciting.
0: You're welcome.
21: Have a great day.
0: Enjoy.
2: Yeah, I'm going to put you on hold, and we're going to talk to you off the air. But congratulations to everybody who won this week. It's been such a lot of fun. This is such a silly contest, but I love it so much. I always wanted to conduct a meat draw, and I fulfilled.
0: You thought maybe you'd be a lawyer, but no.
2: No.
0: It's meat draw.
2: Young Ryan, what would you like to do with your life? Well, I would one day like to do a meat draw.
0: You know what? Time's still coming for you to give away a slab of beef. I half a cow, whatever it works out to. I know I'm making the vegans cringe, but, Kyle's going to have a good barbecue this weekend. And maybe he'll have some old hockey buddies over.
2: Yeah.
0: Right? Kyle and Colwood, congratulations. Well played with number 19.
2: at 8:16. Now for the headlines with Lisa.
0: We have breaking news on the transit talks locally. Apparently no longer stalled. They've been talking since Tuesday with the company. Live on CFAX moments ago, local 333 BC Uniform President Stephen Baines told us the discussion is underway about mediation in the ongoing BC Transit strikes and hoping to hammer out mediation agreements later today. So stay tuned. Hopefully things are changing. Local transit workers escalated the strike recently as of September 1st, so 5 days ago, about that overtime ban, which forced the cancellation of numerous buses. And Stephen says that's not what they want to see come Tuesday, with most of our kids, the bulk of our kids locally going back to school, many of them riding transit, of course. Educators say the rapid pace at which artificial intelligence is developing requires the creation of a framework guiding teachers on how to incorporate the tech into the classroom. The integration of AI into classes has largely been left up to school districts to try to finagle and manage. It's a big job. The Pembina Trail School Division over in Winnipeg developed its own AI guidelines about 2 years ago, after waiting for direction from government that just never came. Michelle Carlos is a digital coach with Pembina Trail. She says that framework could now help smaller school divisions get through this. Tracy Schmidt, education minister, says that the department in Manitoba is currently developing guiding principles on AI in education to help educators, schools, and school division leaders make thoughtful decisions regarding it. And to men who are already genetically at risk for the most common form of hair loss, you might want to think about those weight loss reduction medications twice. A new study out of NYU Langone Health has found that 7% of men added risk of hair loss if they use drugs, weight loss drugs such as Ozempic, Wegovy, and Zepbound for type 2 diabetes and obesity. The study focused on a particular gene which naturally increases the body's levels of glucagon, like peptide 1 receptor proteins that lose hair. That's your news to 818.
2: Congratulations again to Kyle. I've got a lot of listeners texting saying, oh, I also guessed 19. But yeah, Kyle got there first. I'm so sorry. But a lot of people were feeling the 19 today, because you're right. There was quite a few of those coming in.
0: Okay.
2: Just Kyle beat you to it.
0: Channeling the right number.
2: Yeah. That hockey jersey, he just knew.
0: Okay, channel the word for next week, because we got big money to give away at Thrifties.
2: Yeah, don't worry. There's more chances to win
0: food
2: with the great grocery giveaway coming up next week. You know what's coming up right now, though? We're going to be checking in with the mayor of Victoria, several City of Victoria issues. Always good to check in on what's making the news in the city. Marion Alto is next.
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2: C CFAX 1070 traffic and weather. 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On the roads, no crashes, no incidents like that. In fact, very much a lighter than usual volume delay out of the West Shore into Victoria. So we're looking at clear roads. It's remarkable how easy it is. I think it's because everybody's off heading into the long weekend. That's my guess. Are they at the BC Ferries? No, not really, because there's still room left on the 9 o'clock sailing from Swartz Bay to Swanson. We are expecting it to get much busier at BC Ferries, though, a little later into the late morning and into the afternoon. Heading into this Labor Day long weekend, where we have increasing clouds today for your Friday, highs of 20, a few clouds tonight, lows to 11. It's going to start clearing up tomorrow afternoon, starting cloudy but getting sunnier into the later part of Saturday. Mix of sun and cloud for Sunday and Monday.
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2: Always lots going on in the city of Victoria. The mayor is joining us now, Marian Alto. Welcome to the program. Great to talk to you today.
3: Good morning, Ryan. Always delightful.
2: Now, we've got a bunch of stuff to get through. We'll see how much we can deal with, because there's always lots going on. Yeah. City council meeting yesterday, some issues coming up, including this noise bylaw issue that we were talking about earlier in the news. So let's start there. This is sort of when people can do, is it construction? Is it leaf blowers? Is it, what is it? What are we talking about when we're talking about this noise bylaw?
3: That would be all of the above, yes.
2: Okay.
3: And this has been a conversation that's been ongoing for a number of years, actually, different versions of it for as long as I can remember, actually. And so last year, and actually the year before, council decided to give staff some direction to try and refine it. And so off they went and did their work. And essentially what happened is they came back to us with a plan that we've now approved, and they'll go up and draft some bylaws to make it clear. But generally speaking, what we were trying to do was sort of try and make it easier to figure out what was able to be done when it comes to noise. So what this series of recommendations does is it essentially increases the clarity of what the bylaw says. You can now go and look at it and figure out, well, you will be able to go and look at it once it's drafted and figure out exactly what's allowed when and what time and during what thing. And one of the things I think that's important to say is that rather than doing what has been in existence for a while is just, looking at districts in the city, in this area you could do this, we're actually now refocusing this to say what is the activity that you can do and how loud can that be at different times. So the two examples that you gave are really good ones. Construction is one of the things that we get the most complaints about, because of the fact there's so much of it going on. And obviously when you have a project and you have a limited time and limited resources, you want to do it as fast as you can. So there's always been a bit of a balance point being sought between how early you can start, how late you can go, how loud things could be. And essentially there was a debate about the construction industry essentially wanting to be able to do it as long as possible. But of course, people who are in the neighborhood wanting to have some peace and quiet at different times. So we've clarified all of that, made sure that it's reasonable. So right now what you would do is if you're doing construction, you're essentially able to work from 7 to 7 weekdays and then shorter hours on Saturdays, not at all on Sundays.
2: Okay, so is that just for the construction, or is that for the other items as well?
3: Well, that's just for construction,
2: okay.
3: But there's also new suggestions, new rules in here about what can happen, for example, when you and I have a leaf blower, if we do, or you and I are doing some type of more residential activity, and so there's rules about that, too. There's rules about construction, there's rules about noise about when you are driving a big truck, or when you are driving a really, really loud vehicle, or when you are using a particular residential or garden tool that's super loud. So all of this is beginning to look more clearly at when and how you can use different devices for different purposes, as opposed to necessarily where you might be. So part of this speaks to aligning this all with the official community plan and where different development is going to be happening. And I think what it does in the end is it's allowing people to have more certainty in what will happen near them in an evolving city as we are, where you have a lot of change, a lot of building, a lot of construction, and a lot of different uses in the different parts of the city. It's a natural evolution, I think, of a city that's becoming more populated, more dense, and having a lot more uses and preparing for that. So in a way, it's just bringing greater order and certainty to the whole certainty.
2: Okay, so for big construction projects, settling on, or it looks like we're heading towards 7 a.m. to 7 p.m. Monday to Friday, no noise on a Sunday, shorter time frame on a Saturday. That was for the construction.
3: Right.
2: What about the home garden stuff? Firing up your lawnmower, your weed eater, your leaf blower if you have one. Did you settle on times for that?
3: Well, what we're actually trying to do for that is being able to ensure that people are similarly to what the construction is in the sense of confining times, but not making it so unreasonable that you actually can't do anything. And so for the residential stuff, we're trying to sort of define what residential is, so trying to figure out all the things that you just said, but also being able to bring some order to the same thing of what you can do, what for what. So the same types of things. You can do things on weekdays. You can do things on Saturdays. Limited times, in fact, nothing at all for anything that is really, really loud on Sundays. And part of this goes to changing and defining what the volume is. So this is all based on a very arcane set of rules that are measuring decibel levels, so how loud everything's are. So we're trying to redefine what those are and redefine residential and figure out what decibels are allowable.
2: Okay, so it sounds like there's still a lot of work to do there. That's still... Yeah.

0: I can't imagine that either. That's true. But yes, of course, part of this is around making sure that things are practically enforceable. And so, yes, I mean, it will be complaint driven primarily because that's what most of our bylaws are about. But yes, the anticipation here is that if we make this clear and certain, you'll understand what you can and can't do. And if there are folks who want to, perhaps ignore the rules is probably the best way I can say that. Yes, there will be an ability to enforce it. And in fact, one of the things that was added yesterday was an additional aspect directing staff to go and consider how we can, in fact, consider greater penalties if, in fact, these rules are not abided by. And so that will come back when staff come back with the rules as well.
1: Okay, so still more to come here. And if you have thoughts, by the way, and you live in the city of Victoria, I guess chances for you to weigh in as this continues to develop if you got strong opinions either
0: absolutely.
1: Way. And you know what? And you know what people have strong opinions on? It's leaf blowers. That's
2: 100%.
1: I keep mentioning that one just because it seems to be one of the triggers that gets people.
2: Why can't they make them like the Dyson where they're really quiet?
1: Yeah.
0: Well, in fact, you can. And one of the other things that we did yesterday, thanks for reminding me, is in fact one of the other directions that was given to staff is to consider whether or not and how we would actually be able to ban gas leaf blowers. You'll know that other municipalities have done that. And so there's a lot of folks, including the city, who are actually now moving their previously gas-powered leaf blowers into electric because they're so much quieter. And most of the ones that the city uses now have been morphing into that. And so we're moving in that direction slowly as we need to replace appliances. And so one of the other directions yesterday was, in fact, to direct staff to go off and say, you know, begin to think about how you phase this out. To be clear, I mean, obviously there's huge implications here for commercial and residential users. And so if this is something that comes to pass, and again, this will come back to council, we left with staff the determination of what type of a transition time there would need to be. Because, as I say, I mean, if you're a commercial operator and your business is landscaping, then you need a long time to be able to transition out of something that is a base part of your actual work. So, but that work, that was another instruction for staff yesterday. So again, when they come back, they'll have that part for advice and recommendation as well.
1: Look, we're right out of time, but I do have a bunch of text messages here. People asking questions. And this one question I think is good. Just simply, how are these bylaws enforced? And you kind of mentioned already complaint driven, but what would it actually look like if you did get cracked down on? Does a bylaw officer show up and give you a ticket? Or, you know, what actually happens for enforcement?
0: Well, it depends on what it is, and if it's residential versus commercial. Commercial is a bit easier in the sense that it's you've got a site, you've got people who are working there, you have management and operational oversight. And so there will be penalties for that, and those penalties, as I said, are being explored as being increased, and so that would, in fact, be a fine. If you're talking about residential, it is complaint-driven, and we always try and look at residential bylaw enforcement as something that we help people do or that they would encourage people to do between neighbors. But on the other hand, if there is something that's really egregious, yes, you can make a complaint, and yes, we will have bylaw investigate, and yes, there could be consequences.
1: Marion Alto, Mayor of Victoria, thanks for answering that question. We had a bunch more, but we'll have to just do it another time. We'll get you back on the line, but have a wonderful Labor Day long weekend.
0: Yes, you too. I hope everyone enjoys these last 3 days in a row and that everyone's getting prepped for getting back to school.
1: Yeah, it's coming. I'm excited.
2: Triggering
1: my
2: now.
1: Children are not. There's a whole discussion there. But anyways, we'll leave that for next time. Thanks so much.
0: We'll do that another time. Have a great weekend.
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6: Good morning, it is 8:33 on Friday, September the 4th, clouding over today. But we do have the sun coming back for the Labor Day long weekend. Full forecast to come. Right now, though, the news begins. Here's Lisa Best.
7: Good morning. We start with breaking news in provincial politics. Three BC legislators who recently left the Conservative caucus have joined a new party. Rosalind Byrd, Bruce Bannman, and Leah Warbus say in a joint statement that they will be joining the yet-to-be-named party formed by Peter Miliband, who left the Conservative caucus on August 14th, and Ian Paton 10 days after him. Miliband and Paton, two other legislative members, left caucus last month under the leadership of Carrie Lynn Finley. She's been in power since May. The statement says the new party will hold the leadership vote before the legislature resumes on October 5th, with Miliband serving as interim leader. It says the party plans to sit with official third-party status, holding the five seats. There has been, as you know, a recent exodus of Conservative caucus members, with nine leaving, citing Finley's leadership since she won the job with a narrow vote in May, nine just mostly last month. Scott McGuinness and Donegal Wilson were the latest to depart. That was midweek on Wednesday. There's movement on the buses. Talks in the BC Transit strike no longer stalled. Unifor Local 333, BC President Stephen Baines made the announcement on CFAX earlier.
8: Late Tuesday was the first discussion between the employer and the union, and we're now in the process of discussing mediation. So hopefully we can come to terms by the end of today.
7: Local transit workers escalated job action earlier this week on September 1st with an overtime ban, which forced the cancellation of numerous buses this week. Bain says he does not want to see that happen come Tuesday, when most kids are heading back to school, and a lot of them do that via transit. If you're going on a hike this weekend, Mount Work Regional Park in the Heartland area has had some big kitty sightings. So part of five local trails remain closed due to temporarily due to sightings. CRT staff say the trails include Inventive, The Plunge, Plunge Extension, Little Face, and Easy Ride. The BC Conservation Office Service says hikers, if you're in the area, keep your dog leashed and travel in groups, and also just carry bear spray just to be safe. In the wilderness further west on Vancouver Island, metal spikes have actually been found embedded in hundreds of trees in the upper Walbron Valley. This after a court ruling last week extending an injunction against a logging blockade there until early 2028. The BC Supreme Court decision says a blockade activity includes vandalism of logging equipment and the spiking incidents. Two followers actually had their chainsaws damaged beyond repair when they hit spikes mid-month August. Last Friday's ruling says the loggers weren't injured, but those spikes carry significant risk of injury or death to workers in the area. Investigations found several hundred trees in the cut block were spiked. Many of them had bark placed on top of them, making them very difficult to spot. The ruling says the injunction should be extended now until 2028 in light of the seasonal work of the logging firm and contractors, with winter being in a more appropriate time to review the blockade rather than at the height of the work season. Work underway up north, groundbreaking construction on a major electricity transmission project in BC's north. That project, with the federal and provincial governments contributing and will contribute nearly $10 billion to the BC economy once up and running. The North Coast Transmission Line expansion will link Prince George to Terrace on the coast. It's expected to nearly double the electricity supply to the coast. Here's Federal Energy Minister Tim Hodgson.
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6: Thank you, Lisa. We're clouding over today. We will see sun come back by tomorrow afternoon and for the rest of the long weekend. A full forecast coming up in just a moment. Right now, 11 degrees in Victoria. Let's talk CFAX 1070 Sports. Tonight at the WHL, Victoria Royals with a preseason game against the London Knights of the Ontario Hockey League. There's a team we don't usually see. Kind of a special occasion to bring them in. They're calling it the Clash of the Kingdoms. Get it? Royals, Knights. That's the, yeah, anyways. They're playing today. They're playing tomorrow, Save on Foods Memorial Center, these two preseason games. Right here on CFAX tonight, you will hear the BC Lions take on the Montreal Alouettes from Montreal. Pre-game show at 3:30. 4:30 is when the kickoff happens. BC coming off of a five-game winning streak, and that's moved them into third place in the highly competitive West Division heading into tonight's game. Yesterday, Toronto Blue Jays earned a critical win over the Cleveland Guardians. Former Harbor Cat Nathan Lucas lining a two-run double with the bases loaded in the fifth inning as Toronto beat Cleveland 6-3. Jays have now won 5 of 6, and they're a half a game behind Cleveland, which holds the American League's last wild card spot. And the Seattle Mariners lost 7-4 to the Oakland Athletics last night to round out the Major League Baseball action. That's your sports to 8:40.
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6: 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But right now, man, there's not a lot of people commuting today. Very easy going. No crashes or accidents. We do have a little bit of work. It's kind of construction work spilling out over onto Fort Street between Vancouver and Cook going on until 6 p.m. today. Could be some delays there. But I'm looking and it doesn't look like it's actually causing too much of trouble right now just because there's not that many people commuting. Maybe I'm wrong, but it looks very easy today. No sailing weights at BC Ferries. Let's dial into this weather forecast where we will see an increasing cloudy day today. Highs at 20, overnight cloudy, lows to 11. Tomorrow, mainly cloudy first the morning hours, but then it's going to clear up near noon, getting into a sunny afternoon, highs of 20, then a mix of sun and cloud through our Sunday and Monday. That's the Labor Day Monday as we head towards this long weekend. Right now, 11 degrees in Victoria.
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6: Yeah, it's time to talk about food with Dallas from the Vic Food Guys. Dallas, how you doing?
27: Doing very well. I want to eat so much food right now, but I'm trying to be good and, like, I'm trying to lose a little weight.
6: Oh, no.
27: Trying to keep it in check.
7: No.
6: I feel like that is
27: hard.
6: That is such a massive problem for you.
7: You cannot go on a diet.
6: Nobody loves food as much as you do. And then there's dieting.
27: Yeah, I know. I am lucky because I'm 6'4". Like, I'm 6'4", 240, so I'm a big guy. So my threshold for allowed calories is higher than a lot of people. But even still, I can't go to the level of what I want to do if I want to maintain a healthy weight. Yeah.
7: Dallas, it's good to have goals.
6: Yeah.
27: Oh, we got to aspire to things.
6: Hey, Dallas, I got a really funny message to give you. So earlier this hour, I don't know if you heard it, we did our final Ryan and Lisa meat draw for Glenwood Meats. We're having people participate in a station-wide meat draw. And our winner was a guy named Kyle. And as I was talking to Kyle off the air to get him his prize, he's like, oh, hey, are you doing Dallas the Vic Food Guy today? Tell him Kyle says hi. I grew up with him. And I'm like, oh, okay. He's like, tell him KB says hi. He'll understand. Do you know what that means?
27: Yeah, of course. Yeah, KB is, we used to go down to Bellingham to the rod runs that down there, like the hot rod runs.
6: Really?
27: He used to have a show at the end of August, and we would go down there. Yeah, no, we went to school together. Yeah, shout out to KB.
6: Oh, that's so funny.
27: It's funny. I thinking about him, I remember at one point, I think we'd gone to the Beacon Drive-In, and I think I got a large milkshake and an ice cream and a whole bunch of stuff. And he reminded me this years later, and I'm like, who would eat all of that? But then it was like, I think there was a photo of me holding these, and I'm like, oh, I guess I did do that.
6: Yeah, so the answer to who would eat all that is you, Dallas. That is the answer.
27: I guess so. Shout out to KB. That's cool that he won the Glenwood Meat stuff. That's awesome.
6: Yeah, that was just, I thought it was so funny when he was like, oh, I'm like good friends with Dallas. Say hi to for me. So the small world of 100%. Victoria continued to play out in a big way right here. Hey, we're going to hit our news break in a second, but let's set this up, Dallas. What do we got today? Because we've got a big weekend here. The Labor Day long weekend means a lot of things. What are we going to touch on today?
27: Yeah, so there's a couple events happening. So two of the events I wanted to talk about actually sold out.
6: Okay.
27: So unfortunately, the more in the know stuff is sold out, but you know, we got the Saanich Fair, Greek Fest is still going on. There are a bunch of events coming up that are still available for purchase. And then I've got some little things we could talk about at different spots around the city that people might want to check out, but not necessarily like an event just for this weekend.
6: So you got the big ones like the Saanich Fair. We got Greek Fest. We're going to talk about those. But then some other hidden gems if you want to get your Friday or weekend food vibes on. Dallas and the Vic Food Guys back in just a moment. Right now, though, at 8:45, time for the headlines with Lisa.
7: The talks have started again at BC Transit, apparently. Unifor Local 333 BC President Stephen Bain says they started talking again on Tuesday. A discussion underway about mediation in the ongoing strike. Hoping to have some terms later today, he said, so we'll keep you posted on any changes. The overtime ban started earlier this week, and that's led to the cancellation of a number of buses. Local transit workers escalating that strike action. They're forcing the cancellation of buses, but they're hoping to have things back on track, fingers crossed, by Tuesday when most kids go back to school. Across the pond, a veteran Vancouver police officer and head of a youth charity has been charged with breach of trust, fraud, and theft. 9 charges. Online court record says Calwinder Desange faces the charges in connection with alleged offenses in January and December of 2017. The Vancouver Police Department is holding a news conference this morning detailing the covert investigation that went on for 2 years. Desange is the CEO of Kids Play, and the charity's website says he's been in law enforcement for more than 24 years. And movement, sort of, kind of, from the Conservative caucus. 5 members, former members, are forming a new party. Peter Miliband, of course, left on the 14th, Ian Patton the 24th. The two of them, combined with Rosalind Bird, Bruce Bamman, and Aaliyah Warbus, say they're joining a yet-to-be-named party. Miliband and Patton left the caucus under the leadership of Carolyn Finley. They all did, in fact. Carolyn Finley's only been in power since May. But the party plans to sit, resuming October 5th, when the legislature goes back, with official third-party status holding 5 seats. We'll keep you posted. That's your news to 8:47.
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6: 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On the road, still no crashes or accidents reports, still no sailing weights at BC Ferries. An easy commute so far. The weather forecast is clouding over today, highs of 20. Overnight lows of 11 with those clouds still overhead overnight. But then tomorrow, while we start with those clouds in the sky for the beginning of Saturday, it's going to be clearing up and getting sunny for the rest of our Saturday. That's great news for a lot of events. They got the Saanich Fair, Classic Boat Show, and more. It's going to stay a mix of sun and clouds through Sunday and holiday Monday with temperatures into the low 20s.
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6: Dallas with the Vic Food Guys is here. We got a long weekend ahead of us, lots to take in. So Dallas, let's talk about food.
27: Quick question.
6: Yeah.
27: Do you guys do tea or coffee in the morning?
6: I'm a coffee guy. In fact, I am heavily a coffee guy. I'll put it that way. Emphasis on the coffee.
7: I do tea first. Yeah, I do chai, and then I get into coffee.
6: Oh, you have a multi-stage approach.
7: 100%.
6: Interesting.
27: Oh,
6: yeah.
27: There we go.
7: It's way too early.
27: That's awesome. And then, so which brands are you using then? If you're doing like a combo deal, which ones are you using?
7: You know
27: Anything
7: what? It's a chai tea. I can't think of the brand right now. It's one of the from a box, obviously. But the coffee is it's whatever good coffee we got brewing here. I do espresso.
27: Okay. Awesome. Yeah, no, I like asking people that because everybody's got sort of a morning ritual, it seems, you know, there's something comforting about that. And also something comforting, I think, for anyone that's lived in the area for any length of time, you know, the Saanich Fair is happening this weekend, starting tomorrow. It goes on till Monday out of the Saanich Fairgrounds. And I think anyone that's been here for any length of time has some form of nostalgia for the fair.
6: Yeah.
27: You know, what do you guys think of when you think of that fair? What comes to mind for you?
6: Well, we've been talking about this week, actually, leading up to it, that it has so much emotional impact for me because growing up as a school kid, this fair was the sort of end of summer, beginning of fall, beginning of school. It was a transition period that always had so much weight to it as a kid because it was a great time. The fair was awesome. You saw your friends. It was wonderful. But it also meant, you know, summer was over and there was that bittersweet moment to it. I continue to go as an adult and I still feel those emotions, even though they have no connection to my actual life anymore.
7: Mini trigger.
6: Yeah.
27: Yeah. I quite like the little game where you have like the quarters and you put them in the machine and it shoots out and then that little thing that pushes the other quarters closer to the edge.
6: Yes. That thing's great. Yeah.
27: So that's the one that like when you get that big avalanche of a whole bunch falling over the side.
6: Yeah.
27: Oh my, like the dopamine hit you get from that is like, give me that. So I actually have a big urge to just go and find that thing and play that this weekend.
4: Oh, that's amazing. I'm gonna find you. I'll look for that machine and see you there.
7: Is there any particular fast food, like any particular fair food that you seek out?
4: Yeah, what's your fair food options?
27: I think I don't really eat cotton candy, but I think you kind of have to get some of that. It's just kind of like, you just have to. But I think at the Saanich Fair, there was, the thing I remember was langos.
4: Yes.
27: The fried bread thing, the Hungarian, I think it's Hungarian. That to me rings to that fair. So that's what I would be getting myself. But there is the pancake breakfast. There's a whole bunch of stuff going on. So the fair is a big deal. But we also have the second week of Greek Fest happening out at Commonwealth Place, just outside there. It's happening actually starting today, and it's on until Monday. So there's 4 days of that going on. So you can go and experience different parts of Greek culture. Performers, food.
4: I need some help with this, Dallas. I went again last weekend, actually. I went on Friday. Maybe I'll go again this weekend, too. I go every time with the intention to try something different, and then every time I panic and I go and get the same thing, and that is the lamb with the rice, because the Greek rice, they do something to it. It's amazing. Whatever they do to the lamb, it's incredible. And I just always just bail on my intentions and just have the same thing over and over again. If I were to do something different, what should I do?
27: Yeah, we talked about it last week, and I think the lamb is that's my first choice. But there's something satisfying about spanakopita. Pita.
4: Yes,
27: I think
4: that's true. Yeah,
27: you know.
7: Got a problem.
4: Oh no! Yeah, yeah. Lisa, what did he just do?
7: Spanakopita.
27: Oh, okay. There we go.
7: Actually,
27: so.
4: Sorry, yes, sorry,
7: totally
4: Dallas. Sorry.
27: This weekend, you just triggered something. Sorry, you saw my brain just jump there. You immediately took me into the fact that I went to Doe Eyes recently, the pizza place on Pandora Avenue.
4: Yeah.
27: So I did not realize that my favorite word that I have heard in the last, I don't know how long. I actually discovered it last night when I was looking at the menu about one of the pizzas I had. So I had this one pizza called the Face Off, okay. And it's a white pizza. It's got sour cream on there. It's got different cheeses. But then there's this thing called guanciale,
4: which
27: rolls off the tongue so nicely.
7: Okay.
27: I would almost advocate for everyone listening, say guanciale. Like it rolls nicely. I don't know why I like it so much. But it's a type of cured pork.
7: Oh.
27: And this pizza was so rich that it was, you know, so I got that pizza, the white pizza, with sour cream and this called the Face Off.
4: Okay, so Doe Eyes Pizza. I'm really glad you brought this up because I want to hear more about this. So Doe Eyes, it's on Pandora. Is it new?
27: Yes, it's new. Yeah. Yeah. It's from the same owners as Brasserie La Colle now and Cafe Brio. It opened up. Phenomenal stuff. The one thing I noticed immediately was the crust, you know, that sourdough crust that they have. It was exactly the type of crust that I like, where it's crispy, you know, it's not too thick, really nice texture, really good flavor. So then I did get that pizza that I mentioned, the Face Off, but then I also comboed it with a tomato sauce pizza, a red pie, the salami and onion pizza. And I think that if people are going to go, I would advocate for getting like the Face Off or one of the other white sauce pies and getting one of the red ones as well. And then having like one of each or like sharing with someone and going back and forth. That was a phenomenal experience because I don't always over index on thinner crust pizza, but this place was a home run.
4: Wow.
27: Doe Eyes was great. So I think that for anyone looking for a place, it was awesome. Worth going downtown for. Yeah, it's at 530 Pandora. Used to be Virtuous Pie, but now it's Doe Eyes.
4: Oh, it's where the Virtuous Pie used to be. I know that exact spot.
27: Yeah, and I, from what I was told too, the ice cream is supposed to be phenomenal, which for some reason when I was there, I didn't even clue in that there was ice cream. So I'm a little bit sad about that, but I need to go back because, you know, We got to try every flavor of ice cream in the city, I feel like.
4: That's a good mission.
7: So, you know? So I did a bit of research for you while we talk food.
27: Yeah.
7: A guanciale is actually guanciale. It's Italian.
27: Yeah,
7: do you know what it is?
27: I think cured pork, as far as I know.
7: It's pork jowl or cheeks.
4: Okay.
27: Oh, okay.
7: So
27: there we go.
7: Now we're all more educated. It's pretty interesting.
27: It was very pork forward, I would say. The flavor was there. Like it was strong on the stronger side of things, I think.
7: Interesting.
27: Yeah, it was, and it was shaved very thinly. It was so unbelievably good. And I never have a pie with like white sauce on it. So I think that the nuance of that too added to it. But yeah, phenomenal stuff at Dough Eyes.
4: Dough Eyes Pizza, it's a new place on Pandora, worth checking out. You got Greek Fest this weekend, the Saanich Fair, and so much more. Dallas from the Vic Food Guys, always a pleasure. I look forward to our next chat.
27: Yeah, thank you.
4: Have a wonderful long weekend, everybody.

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11: Good morning, I'm Lisa Best with your CFAX 1070 News to 9 o'clock. Our country's economy shed 42,000 jobs in the month of August, stalling the previously hot labor market.
12: Statistics Canada says despite the losses, the unemployment rate held steady at 6.4% last month. August losses fell short of economists' expectations for a gain of 15,000 positions. It puts to end a hot streak for the labor market that saw 181,000 jobs added from April through July. StatCan said there was little change in the private sector and self-employment in August, but the public sector shed 20,000 positions in its third straight month of losses. Don Mitchell, The Canadian Press.
11: Meantime, Stats Canada says this province, BC, lost 26,000 full-time jobs in the month of August and gained over 20,000 part-time jobs as unemployment climbed to 6.5%. Talks in the BC transit strike no longer stalled. There's movement. Local 333, a Unifor BC president, Stephen Baines, was on CFAX earlier.
13: Late Tuesday was the first discussion between the employer and the union, and we're now in the process of discussing mediation. So hopefully we can come to terms by the end of today.
11: So, good news ahead, hopefully. Fingers crossed, local transit workers escalated their strike action recently with an overtime ban that started September 1st. That forced the cancellation of numerous buses over the past few days. Maine says he doesn't want to see that happen come on Tuesday. That's when most kids are heading back to school in earnest across Greater Victoria. Many, of course, via transit. Mark Carney peeling back more of the curtain behind Canada's failed trade deal with the U.S. CTV's Michael Couture says the Prime Minister was peppered with questions about the comments made by American officials this week.
14: Red lines weren't going to change. Boom, it's in there. You know, our way or the highway, take it or leave it.
15: Carney also pushed back on claims from U.S. Commerce Secretary Howard Lutnick that Canada ended talks to influence the Quebec election and Alberta referendum.
14: I don't think, with all respect, appointed, unelected cabinet members in the United States are experts on Canadian politics.
15: Carney's comments came as President Donald Trump took to his social media, posting, "It is very good for Canadian politicians like Prime Minister Carney to make President Donald J. Trump the enemy."
11: Trump ended that message by telling people to watch what happens next when the Canadian economy collapses. Breaking news in provincial politics. Three BC legislators who recently left the Conservative caucus last month have joined a new party. Rosalind Bird, Bruce Bannerman, and Leah Warba say in a joint statement they're joining the yet-to-be-named party formed by Peter Milibar, who left the party on August 14th, and Ian Paton 10 days later on the 24th. Milibar and Paton, two other legislative members, left caucus under the leadership of Carrie Lynn Finley. There's been a bit of a mass exodus lately. The statement says a new party will hold a leadership vote before the legislature resumes October 5th, with Milibar serving as interim leader. It also says the party plans to sit with official third-party status, the holding of the five seats. In health news, doctors are increasingly observing people in their 20s and 30s experiencing joint pain, stiffness, and early degeneration, once typical to people decades older than that. It's largely driven by sedentary lifestyles, poor posture, processed diets, and chronic low-grade inflammation. Prolonged sitting and lack of strength around your joints can weaken connective tissues and accelerate the cartilage wear, raising the risk of early osteoarthritis or even gout-like symptoms. Modern habits place continuous stress on your joints without protective benefit or regular movements of muscle support. Remember, motion is lotion, according to researchers. On your markets for the final trading day of the week, the TSX is in the green, but only by 3 points at 36,635. The Dow is off, well off into the red, at down 317 at 53,369. And our Canadian dollar is holding at 73.20 cents U.S. Today's CFAX 1070 News poll. Do you think the province needs to do more to enforce fines against people who feed wildlife? 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No rain, though. Mainly cloudy tonight, low 11. Mainly cloudy at first tomorrow, clearing near noon, 20. Sunday and holiday Monday both call for a mix of sun and cloud, a high 22 Sunday and 20 on Monday.
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4: Hello, everybody, on this Friday, September 4th, the last long weekend of summer for most of us. I'm Tim Power, sitting in for Graham. Glad to have you with us today. We have a full show. Let's get right to the Friday Five.
8: The Friday Five.
4: Number one on the Friday Five is the new jobs report from Statistics Canada. The previously hot labor market stalled out at the end of the summer with a loss of 42,000 jobs in August. The unemployment rate held steady at 6.4% last month, said Statistics Canada. August losses fell short of economist expectations for a gain of 15,000 positions. To talk to us about this, delighted to be joined by our friend Kamal Karamali from CTV National News. Kamal, the economist got it wrong. Are we shocked?
5: Yeah, great to hear from you as always, Tim. Yeah, the economists had expectations for a modest gain for this momentum to continue into the month of August, but guess what? It hit a screeching halt with 42,000 jobs being lost in the economy in August, so falling well short of economists' expectations for a modest growth and stopping the momentum we saw from April through July, where Canada saw 181,000 jobs within that multi-month span. Once again, August seeing a drop-off in the number of jobs added, actually losing jobs, that number being 42,000. And that really makes the unemployment rate at a stagnated number at 6.4%. Now, the overall picture, looking a little bit deeper, Tim, into what these numbers tell, is that full-time and service sector losses were the primary reason we saw job loss. And even though we saw a gain in manufacturing, that gain was really overwhelmed and overpowered by the full-time and service sector losses. So breaking it down between where we saw those losses – Most of them, 36,000 of the 42,000 job losses were full-time positions. So part-time positions didn't play much of a role. It was the full-time jobs that really suffered. And when it comes to public versus private, the 20,000 fewer people were working now in the public sector in the month of August as well. So just breaking it down by provinces as well, Ontario and Quebec saw the largest number of losses. Quebec lost 19,000 jobs, much of it concentrated in Montreal, by the way. Ontario lost 18,000 after several months of strong gains. Third and fourth on that list, Alberta and BC also down a few thousand jobs as well. So really seeing some shedding of jobs in Ontario and Quebec. Once again, the big sub-headline was that we did see some resilience in the manufacturing industry despite being hit by the U.S. tariffs. That sector had a really surprise pocket of strength with a gain of 22,000 jobs, but not enough to carry the full weight of Canada's economy with, once again, 42,000 jobs overall being lost across all industries.
4: Three things. Quebec, that's an interesting story in Quebec because, as we know, there is an election happening there. It will be fascinating to see how this plays, and affordability is a central issue for all of the parties. Other two points, love to get some reaction on them. The impacts of the tariffs, as I have been reading the quick reports from all of this, being suggested, we're seeing it in the data, they're not being reflected yet. Is that what the consensus of the economists is so far who've reacted to the report?
5: Yes, in a nutshell. So, I mean, let's not forget the trade war really hit ahead closer to the end of August, right? So this is not reflecting the overall picture because the first half of the month was relatively quiet when it came to the back and forth with the United States. We didn't see the trade war and those increased tariffs really hit until the latter half of the month, right? So, you know, these, for example, the manufacturing industry that I pointed to, that was a real shocker for even economists who said, look, that sector should have actually been hit much harder, but it actually gained 22,000 jobs. Really, I mean, what they're saying is that they were expecting modest growth because of the first half of the month being as quiet as it was without rocking the boat too much. But the latter half is really where we saw the boat being rocked. And so the foresight is to, in terms of looking at the next month, we may see a cooling down of the job market because of these tariffs, and we'll really see the implications of the new tariffs more in September than in August.
4: And conservatives federally were quick to react, saying we need to have a debate, immediately recall the House because of the state of the economy based on these job numbers. But the very last point, you touched on it, just a little bit more of an explanation. Economists are saying, though, don't rush to judgment yet, correct? They are saying don't let this one set of figures throw off where we might be headed. Now, that's great if you're not part of the 42,000 people who may have been in those job numbers. But what is the consensus from the economists about how we should take this data in?
5: Yeah, and I'll kind of just soften that blow by also once again, you know, reiterating that the August jobs figures only partially capture the impacts from a new wave of the 50% tariffs, right? So really, you're not getting the full snapshot of the tumultuous back and forth. This is, you know, Statistics Canada, just to pull the curtain back a little bit, it takes their staff months at a time, weeks at a time, to be able to gather the data, put it together, crunch the numbers, and then present it, you know, double, triple check it, and put it forward. So really, I mean, they're, for a lot of the data, for some of the other numbers that come out, the GDP numbers that came out last week, for example, was for the month of July, right? It does take some time. So you are looking at August figures. Once again, the tariffs really didn't hit until later in the month. So what economists are saying is, look, even though we expected a bit of a modest gain when it came to the labor market, don't be so quick to pull any triggers on or react to these numbers quite yet, because September will be the numbers that we should really keep an eye on, based on how, you know, this latest trade war and tariffs unfolded. And really doesn't look like, Tim, there's really much end in sight with how the back and forth between both the administration in D.C. and Ottawa are really going at it back and forth. So September expected to give a much better snapshot on how the economy is looking when it comes to job growth.
4: Yeah, happy Labor Day, everybody. Kamal Karamali, CTV National News Correspondent. Have a good weekend, Kamal. Thank you for your time.
5: Thank you so much. Anytime, Tim. Take care.
4: All right, that is our first story. Our second is the one Kamal was just talking about. Barring a miraculous last-minute trade deal, Canada's counter-tariffs on nearly $28 billion worth of U.S. goods will take effect on Tuesday. They will have set at different rates of 15%, 25%, and 30% to match Trump's own tariffs on Canadian goods. Coming up, Deloitte Canada is out with a new report that takes a look at what would happen if the Canadian economy, if Canada pulls out of CUSMA entirely, or the U.S. pulls out. We'll speak with the author of the report after the break. Our third story, one that I'm very excited about. New Heritage Minute out from Historica Canada. We're going to talk to Historica Canada President and CEO Anthony Wilson-Smith about the Gander 9/11 Heritage Minute, as we are just 1 week away from the 25th anniversary. Number four, Hillroy, mea culpa. Hey, Hillroy, when you wipe out Newfoundland and you wipe out Cape Breton from your exercise book covers, you're going to be in trouble. You discovered that this week. We'll talk about what happened and how they've apologized. And then, you know, we got number five, the Blue Jays. Can they do a tough series this weekend against the Kansas City Royals? They just got 2 out of 3 from the Cleveland Guardians and are a half game back of that wild card spot. So much to talk about today on the Graham Richardson Show as you head into this Labor Day weekend. Stay with us. Coming up, our conversation with Deloitte.
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1: Tim Power sitting in for Graham. Well, I'll try and live up to that billing. Intelligent, unpredictable talk, and I'll try and do that with a big conversation.
0: The big conversation.
1: I love the extra big in there. What is our big conversation about? Well, it is this. Boosting trade with a more diverse array of international partners would only partly plug part of the holes in Canada's economy if the U.S. were to withdraw from the North American trade pact. If that were to happen, Canada's real gross domestic product would fall by 1.6% or $402 billion over the next decade to the status quo baseline. U.S. tariff levels as of July 1st of this year and CUSMA intact. It projects, this is a Deloitte report, projects unemployment employment would shrink by 163,000 jobs annually on average, dragging wages and consumer spending along with it. Manufacturing would bear the brunt. Motor vehicles and parts would see a 28% plunge in real GDP compared to the baseline, while electronics, machinery, and equipment would lose 21%. Rubber and plastic products, 20%, and chemicals, 13% by 2036. The model also accounts for the oil and gas sector, which would no longer be shielded from a 10% global tariff imposed by the United States. Oil sales to the U.S. would drop 11% and natural gas would see a 30% decline. To talk about the modeling that they did and these this report, we're joined by Matthew Stewart. Matthew is a partner at the Economics Group at Deloitte Canada and a co-author of this report. Geez, Matthew, that's all pretty bleak for this Labor Day. Is there, other than diversification on a more accelerated level, if CUSMA fell apart or the United States stayed out, is there any good news in there?
2: You know, I think it's not a terrible news story. There is a number of things that we can do. One is the diversification. We can continue to side trade agreements with other countries. We found that would get us about a third of the way back from the current status quo. But there are other things that we can do. We can continue to build some of these major projects, get critical minerals to market. And then something that we've been talking about for a decade is try and finally tackle some of these interprovincial trade barriers, which if we could make some serious progress on, would go a long way to alleviating a lot of the worst case scenario.
1: It's interesting you flag interprovincial trade barriers. I was talking earlier this week to the head of the Atlantic Chamber of Commerce, who had been at the internal trade meetings that Canadian ministers had in Iqaluit last week. And, of course, that was all overshadowed by what was happening with international trade, and in particular the United States. And her argument to me when we spoke is that the perverse thing about what the president is trying to do to Canada with our global trade agreements is that our internal trade restrictions are falling at a rate many people have not seen. Is what would need to happen on the internal trade front, Matthew? How quickly and what sort of barriers that still exist would need to get knocked down?
2: Yeah, we have seen some progress, but there's still a lot more we can do. I'll give you a couple examples. It's still against the rules to sell lumber from some provinces into other provinces unless you've shown that you can that you've tried to sell to the local manufacturers. That doesn't make any sense in a country. We want this manufacturing to go under the way where it's most productive. One of the things, other areas that we've heard about interprovincial trade barriers is around the construction. We're trying to build many of these major projects across the country, and it's very difficult to bring labor into different provinces. There's rules around health and safety standards that just make it add costs and make it much more difficult to bring workers into those geographies.
1: I mean, it is somewhat ironic. We are speaking today on September 4th. September 4th, 1988 was the day the Mulroney government won its re-election, and they won their re-election on what was NAFTA and reconstituting the economic relationship between Canada and the United States. Nearly 40 years later, we're at a place where it is about to be undone or not, but certainly it's weighing on the side of being undone. Where do we need to look? I mean, we've seen the government pursue arrangements with Europe, Indonesia, and other jurisdictions, but where do we need to go to plug the holes?
2: Well, some of the areas that we've had success, things like food manufacturing, we've managed to export to Asia and India, but there are still significant tariffs in places like India where it's over 30% for some of our food manufacturing. If we could sign trade deals there, that would go a long way to allowing us to increase our exports. Electronics are also ripe for diversification. While we still send most of our products to the United States, we have begun to make inroads into other countries like Europe and Asia. And chemical manufacturing, things like pharmaceuticals. We've had a lot of success in exporting to Europe, and we can continue to improve upon that.
1: Certainly, we are looking to Europe for things like oil and gas. Lots of discussions over the last number of years with Germany replacing their supply from Russia. China is still a market, but that comes without controversy. What will we do with oil and gas?
2: Oil and gas is difficult. It requires an incredible amount of transportation capacity, new ports, to expand pipelines, to expand our exports to Asia. I think what we have to do is continue to advance some of these major projects, and that means getting a new pipeline built so that we can export more of our product overseas. And then, you know, if the worst situation does happen where we see a breakdown in customer and tariff supplied, making more use of it domestically by bringing some of our product from the West Coast over to Central Canada and the East Coast to some of our own refineries.
1: Is there, from the work that you've done, are there jurisdictions that are wanting to pick up the Canadian opportunity that the U.S. may be giving away?
2: When you look at the interprovincial trade barriers, Ontario has made a lot of progress. It has some of the lowest interprovincial trade barriers.

0: through our trade relationship with the United States.
1: Yeah, absolutely. Like when you look at the auto sector, you know, over 90% of our exports go to the United States. No matter what we do, we're not going to be able to offset that. There is opportunities we can have to minimize that. We can diversify some of our parts side of the economy towards Europe, but we're just not going to be able to offset that. But there is things that we can do. We can build some of these major projects, get our critical minerals industry going, and where we can export some of our critical minerals overseas. And we can reduce some of these interprovincial trade barriers that we've been talking about for decades. And together, with all three of those things, we can help offset a lot of the impact, even from a worst case scenario where the customer agreement does break down.
0: I got about 30 seconds for this one, Matthew, but from what you were seeing so far from the federal government, are they creating the right options to deal with a potential ending of CUSMA?
1: I think they're working at it. We are trying to get some of these major projects built, but I think we have to make significant progress this year. And then on interprovincial trade, where we've heard a lot of discussion last year and some this year, we have to make more progress.
0: All right, Matthew, appreciate you joining us. How bad would it be for Canada, a report you co-authored? You're from Deloitte. Thank you for being with us today.
1: Thank you.
0: All right, we'll be back with more in a moment here on the Graham Richardson Show.
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3: Good morning, I'm Lisa Best with your CFAX 1070 News to 9:30. It appears talks are back on the road in the ongoing BC Transit strike. Local Unifor Local 333 BC President Stephen Baines was on CFAX earlier. He says talks resumed on Tuesday, the same day local transit workers escalated strike action.
4: We implemented the overtime ban earlier this week, and it, in my opinion, exposed just how fragile our system here in Victoria is. Upwards of 150 trips canceled a day, which is the equivalent of a whole route not being serviced all day.
3: Bain says the current talks are centered around mediation, and he's hoping a decision will be reached by end of day today, so fingers crossed. New numbers from Stats Canada this morning show our economy shed 42,000 jobs last month. The decline brought an end to the streak of 181,000 jobs that were added between April and July. Sal Guteri is director and senior economist at BMO.
5: Remember, this is largely before trade tensions and new tariffs will kick in for Canada, which will really put a chill on business confidence and probably hiring. The unemployment rate did stay at 6.4%. Remember, that's down from just above 7% at the peak of this cycle.
3: Canada's counter tariffs on the U.S. are set to kick in on Tuesday. Meanwhile, Stats Canada says BC lost 26,000 full-time jobs in the month of August and gained over 20,000 part-time jobs as our unemployment rate grew in the province to 6.5%. Over the past year, unemployment in province has grown by just 5.5%, that is employment, compared to Alberta next door at 3.6%. BC Natural Resources employment has fallen 17.2% over the previous year as communities face mill closures, curtailments, and, of course, growing uncertainty. The NDP is planning an October 1st expansion of the PST on things like professional services, including accounting, architecture, engineering, and geoscience. And the U.S. now blaming Iran for rising gas prices as a conflict that country continues.
6: Iran continues to fire on ships in the Strait of Hormuz, attempting to defy the Trump administration's assertion that it is managing to get shipping through that vital passageway.
3: At a White House briefing yesterday, Vice President J.D. Vance says it was U.S. naval patrols in the Strait that have stopped a potential worldwide energy crisis. Here's CFAX weather forecast. Increasing cloud this morning, high 20, mainly cloudy tonight, low 11, mainly cloudy at first tomorrow, then clearing near noon, a high of 20. Sunday, mix of sun and cloud, 22, and the same for holiday Monday, but a cooler high of 20. Tuesday, the nice weather continues, mix of sun and cloud, a high 21.
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13: This is Mayor Elliott. Hang on. 38 planes?
14: Okay, folks, welcome to Gander. We have buses on the way. They're going to take you somewhere safe, I promise. Everything's going to be fine. We're going to get you a bite to eat.
15: Okay, for people just joining us right now, I'd like to tell you what you are witnessing right here. It is a horrendous scene in Lower Manhattan where shortly before 9 o'clock Eastern time this morning, witnesses say...
13: Every public building is overflowing. There's only one thing we can do here. We're going to ask people to open their doors.
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13: On September 11th, 2001, the 12,000 people of Gander and surrounding communities found homes and refuge for over 6,000 unexpected guests from around the world.
19: Welcome back. Tim Power sitting in for Graham Richardson. That was the latest Canadian Heritage Minute. It's time for Life with Canada's Best.
20: It's the best day, and I'm feeling fine.
11: Life with Canada's Best.
20: What can I say? I'm feeling fine.
19: Well, and delighted to have from the Historica Canada, the president and CEO, Anthony Wilson Smith. It was Historica Canada and other partners who created that marvelous Heritage Minute. And if you heard a familiar voice, yes, that was Rick Mercer portraying Gander Mayor Claude Elliott. Anthony and I had the great occasion, at least for me it was, to talk earlier on the week in VOCM, but we wanted to make sure we had this conversation so the whole country could hear it. Anthony, when I talked to you, you were in Vancouver, you were in Gander. You were about to unveil this Heritage Minute. There was a big event and ceremony there. Tell us about that, and then we'll get into how this all came together.
21: All right. Well, first of all, Tim, it was a good conversation for me, too, so thank you for saying that. We launched at the actual airport where everything took place in the International Departure Lounge, which, again, was the key part of it. On Tuesday night, we had a sellout crowd, because, of course, we don't charge, but pretty much of a standing room only of people almost entirely from Gander and surrounding areas, but some people coming from away as well, either other communities in Newfoundland or me. And almost the unique thing, of course, was that this, usually our minutes are about things 50, 7,500 years old. This is the one where the people who were there were the ones who made it happen in real life.
19: Yeah, and for those who aren't aware of the calendar date, we are 1 week away from the 25th anniversary of 9/11 and all that happened in Gander and elsewhere around the world. Just go to that point, Anthony, that you made a moment ago. Usually you're talking about older historical events in Canada. What made you and Historica Canada and the other partners want to do this moment of history?
21: Well, our informal definition, Tim, of what a minute should be is it should be about, quote, a person and or event that in some way either shaped the country in which we live today or else shaped our image of who we are or would like to be. And, you know, and what people did in Gander with their extraordinary generosity of spirit, of their kindness, of their stepping up, you know, in a time of global uncertainty certainly qualifies for all of the above. So, you know, we just felt we should move the dial up from these 50, 7,500 years back to something now. And, you know, and the feel that for many people, this would be relevant, if anything, more than ever, I guess, now.
19: And it's not easy to condense all that happened on that day into 1 minute. So how did this all come together? Because there were so many stories. Anybody who's seen the musical Come From Away could find 100 heritage minutes of experiences people had individually in Gander. So how did you knock it down to 1 minute and pick these particular moments that are captured?
21: Well, a couple of things. And first of all, that's both the joy and the nightmare, you know, of working with a very brief. We shoot like a major motion picture. I mean, we have the same facilities, the same everything. I will also say, I'm glad you mentioned Come From Away, because I always say we're certainly not competing. We stand on the shoulders of Come From Away, which remains a seminal achievement that everybody should see. And actually, a number of our cast members were active with the original production and, you know, either appear as extras in this minute or served as consultants with us or both. So, you know, what I would say with the minutes is it's actually easy to cut down to about 2 minutes, and then the nasty part starts. And then you find yourself with about a minute 15, a minute and a half, and you've been looking at it so often, or I have, you know, and I think, this is gold, this is just great, I mean, what are we going to do? And then you got to cut at that point, and that's when the cut really bleeds, when you're saying, we're going to have to lose that scene, but I love that scene. And sure enough, you know, you got to toss it out, because a minute has to be a minute to fit original television requirements, and also because that's what people expect, whether they time it or not. You know, there are more than 100 of these out there, and people have a certain feel for what a minute should be like.
19: I have to imagine, knowing him a little bit, that it wasn't too hard to convince Rick Mercer to do this. He's such a proud Newfoundlander and Labradorian. He loves telling our stories, and I think he just adds so much to this, while at the same time reminding people, if you watch the minute, people just heard it, it was not just about one person, but getting Rick on board. How did that happen, Anthony?
21: Well, first of all, Rick has been a very valued member of our, you know, pro bono member of our Historica board for years. So, you know, we have a good, you know, good working relationship. Having said that, it was months, but for the nicest of reasons, which was Rick just kept saying, like, am I the guy for this? Am I the guy? And, you know, and of course, if you're anybody but Rick in that situation, you're saying, who else could it be? I mean, you're Mr. Newfoundland in this. So when he came in, of course, he finally came in all the way, as Rick does on anything, and I think that's evident in, you know, in what he brings forward. He also, of course, does the voiceover at the end. We don't usually do that with a lead character, have them voice at the end, but again, with him, it just made sense.
19: And I understand, as I spoke to him this week, that the current mayor, Mayor Percy Farwell, also appears as a voice actor in this.
21: Yeah, Percy's great. So, for those who watch the minute or will, when you hear the voice of the air traffic controller right at the beginning saying American Airlines flight something, you know, I don't care what they say, that's Percy, who of course has a history in addition to being mayor of having worked at Gander Airport. And he was with us for the original shoot. He came out just to appear to be a good guy. He also was, you know, around and about for everything in here. I just actually wrote him a thank you note about half an hour ago because he was just all that.
19: Yeah, he is a great representative of Gander. Now, there is another video which people can see if they go to your website or go on YouTube that talks about the making of this. We talked about condensing it into 1 minute, but this was an impressive exercise. Lots of local talent. You've got a great 6-minute video on that, but compress that into a minute for us and tell us how this all came together.
21: Yeah, I mean, this story, Tim, really, my job, our job at Historica, get out of the way. Let the story tell itself and let the people who are there. So again, you can't possibly tell it all in a minute, but what we could do was what we did, and that was put cameras on a whole bunch of the people who lived the experience, who then came out and, you know, and served as extras for no money, by the way, for this. Just hundreds of new of Gandrites and surrounding communities showed up on it. And we put the camera on them and said, what do you remember? What did you see? And they told their stories in there. I'll also tell you, by the way, just in terms of reception so far, this thing has taken off in a way. We normally are very proud. We'll get usually 1 million viewers in a month. We passed 1 million in the first 6 hours that we made this public. We were closing on 3 million last night. And the interesting thing is that based on about 8,000 commentaries we've had so far, at least a third, probably closer to 40%, are from Americans. And it's always the same message saying, look, we don't care what the present administration says. We love you. We remember you. We were part of this. We were rescued by you, or else we remember what you did, and we always will remember.
19: Well, that is a wonderful way to end our conversation, Anthony. It is a tremendous piece of work. Of course, I'm a Newfoundlander, so I'm biased, but I think it is so well done. Thank you for doing it. Thank you for sharing the background story with all of us today.
21: Very much a pleasure, Tim. Thanks so much.
19: All right, that was Anthony Wilson-Smith, the President and CEO of Historica Canada. Next week in Gander, the United States Ambassador Pete Hoekstra, former Prime Minister Jean Chrétien, Governor General Louise Arbour, the Premier of Newfoundland and Labrador Tony Wakeham, and many of those who were there on that day, including on the plains, will be in Vancouver, in Gander to recognize 25 years after. When we come back, my friend Brian Medour about the Hillroy controversy. You'll want to stay tuned for that.
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19: Tim Power sitting in for Graham. Now, I don't want you to get the impression, because this is the second topic in a row that touches on Newfoundland and Atlantic Canada, that when Graham goes, we focus on Atlantic Canada. Well, it's just by accident today, because one of the big stories in Atlantic Canada and Canada is what happened with those Hillroy exercise books, or Scribblers, as my next guest and I would have known them. Well, they went out, and guess what was missing? The island of Newfoundland and the island of Cape Breton. Uh-oh is right. Now, pro tip to everybody out there in business who may want to depict the country. If you erase Newfoundland, if you erase Cape Breton, you're not going to make people happy. And that certainly was the case, because Hillroy's parent company, Akoa Brand, said Wednesday that the faulty books had been on shelves since last year. Wow. However, it seems customers only recently noticed the errors. The mishap generated discussions on social media, prompting posts from Newfoundlanders and Nova Scotians expressing their dismay. Newfoundland and Labrador Premier Tony Wakeham posted a brief message on social media where he said, as I get it for you, I've erased the post. Here we go. He said, you can leave Newfoundland off an exercise book, but you can't erase, as he wrote Wednesday. Hillroy will never take away our identity or our history or our place on the map. Nova Scotia Premier Tim Houston said the incomplete map was unacceptable. I've asked the Minister of Education to send the makers of Hillroy Scribblers a map of Nova Scotia that includes Cape Breton and Newfoundland, Houston said on Facebook. To talk about this and the reaction it's generated, delighted to have my friend and colleague from VOCM in St. John's online, Brian Madure. Brian, oh boy, when you and I went to school, we used these Scribblers all the time, and I do remember them having every province and part of a province there. What has the reaction been like at home since the story broke?
11: It's interesting because the usual slight on Newfoundland is, you know, the Vancouver to Halifax is Canada or something like that, or mispronunciation of Newfoundland, things like that. This is a very unusual slight in that I guess we'll just give them an F for, in geography. I'm not sure if geography is, it was a subject when I was in school, probably when you were in school. I'm not sure if it's its own subject now or not, but they certainly would have flunked geography for sure. Reaction was, if you went to a particular zone or, you know, outside of a school or any public place, it was not anger for the most part, just felt kind of slighted or snubbed, if you will, or how could they do that? I think that was the predominant reaction, was how in the heck could something like that happen, something so very basic, so very simple. Now, we've had a few open line shows since that story did appear. We haven't had a lot of reaction on the open line, because that usually is a very good indicator of just what the public is saying. So we haven't had a lot of calls in that regard, but it's more one just simply stupefied as to how a company like that could make that type of mistake.
19: And it's an education company. I mean, that is...
11: education.
19: That's the great irony here. Kids in Newfoundland and Labrador haven't yet gone back to school, but people are buying school supplies. They've gone back to school here in Ontario and elsewhere. There's so many complaints about the state of the education system. You have to wonder, when a major supplier of education materials gets it wrong, what does that say? How have people reacted to Kilroy's response? Because they have apologized, they have pulled down the books, but for those who are paying attention, what did they make of it all?
11: Well, what it tells you, Kilroy's explanation, first off, is that it was the work of some third-party component. And you know, constructing an automobile, anything that's done these days, there are many components that go into it, sometimes basically unbeknownst to the actual lead manufacturer, of just where that line actually leads and goes all the time. But still, you're in the education sector. How do you not submit something that does not have some kind of a final proofing element? It's so basic. We run through it here all the time when you're hastily putting up stories on the web, for example. You have a little typo in a story. We try to catch all of those at a proofing stage, and you catch so many, how could you not have that proofing element for a document such as this, which is going to be distributed throughout Canada? It's beyond me how, if there is a proofing element, it was missed, and if there is no proofing component to it, why? Why not?
19: I do wonder, Brian, if the third-party supplier here was the White House Communications Department, because they're very familiar with erasing parts of Canada and changing names. Mm-hmm. No truth to all of that. Don't send out a Truth Social post, Mr. President. Not picking on you on that today. But there are some, Brian, who are enjoying this. I heard some conversations on CTV from people in PEI who aren't laughing at us, but are liking that the major island in the Atlantic that is showcased now, because there's no Cape Breton and there's no Newfoundland, is Prince Edward Island. What are you hearing about that?
11: Well, you know, what's the old saying? It's an ill wind that does not blow someone some good. maybe that's where the PEI component comes from. But certainly Cape Breton, they kind of feel that same as part of Nova Scotia. You know, they're fighting that identity ever since I was there going to radio school in Halifax in 1980. And to some degree, I think they still fight that recognition component, wanting that province to be named Nova Scotia and Cape Breton. Similarly, here, it was only, 25, maybe 30 years ago that it became the province of Newfoundland and Labrador. So Labrador always felt slighted. So when there is that overtone, And we've had that for decades and decades, mm-hmm. is the Vancouver to Halifax designation of Canada. So we've, when you already have that feeling right at the surface, and just that one little, you know, one little pinch, one little tweak brings it all out again.
19: Indeed it does, but we are glad Hillroy is going to fix this. Brian, my friend, appreciate the time. We'll talk again later. That's Brian Madore. He's an anchor on VOCM in St. John's. Thanks, Brian.
11: Right you are.
19: All right, yeah, this is, it is fascinating that an education company made this mistake. All right, when we come back, we've got a full second hour for you. We've got a panel to dig into the issues of today with Sharon Carr, Jeff Rutledge, and George Sewell. We're going to have David Coletto on with some data he has and a discussion he has about where Americans are on the tariffs, and maybe a little bit of some insight he has on Pierre Poilievre. And we are going to have a mystery block at the end. Will we be talking Blue Jays or your feedback? To be determined. Back shortly here on the Graham Richardson Show.
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16: Good morning. I'm Lisa Best with your CFAX 1070 News to 10 o'clock. A new report is out on changes to Canada's climate.
17: A new government report says the impacts of climate change in Canada are now largely irreversible. The report from Environment and Climate Change Canada says average temperatures are expected to rise by at least 3.5 degrees Celsius by the end of the century.
16: The report says even if the world reaches net zero emissions by 2075, Canada will see nearly 50% increase in the areas burned by wildfires, and glaciers in Western Canada are expected to lose more than 75% of their mass. Pointed comments going back and forth between Canadian and American politicians amid the escalating trade war, which will ramp up again next week. CTV's Jeremy Schroen has the latest ahead of Canada's response, which happens Tuesday.
18: The latest coming from Trump on Truth Social yesterday, going after Canadian politicians who he says are benefiting from making Trump the enemy right now. It's good for them politically, but it won't be when the economy is impacted. Then it'll be bad for them politically, was basically the message Trump put out yesterday. And all of that is happening and has been kind of ramping up in the last few days in the lead up to September 8th. That's Tuesday, of course, after the long weekend, when the Canadian government is set to impose its counter tariffs on $28 billion worth of U.S. goods to match the tariffs that the U.S. has imposed.
16: The federal government insisting it's not looking to escalate, only match dollar for dollar with the U.S. Stats Canada report out this morning says our economy shed 42,000 jobs in the month of August, but the unemployment rate was unchanged at 6.4%. B.C. lost 26,000 full-time jobs in the month of August and gained over 20,000 part-time jobs as unemployment climbed to 6.5%. More migration today in provincial politics. No one left the Conservative Party, but some of the former members are creating their own. Three new BC legislators are joining that new party being formed by Peter Millibar, who left the Conservative caucus on August 14th, and Ian Paton 10 days after on the 24th. Rosalind Bird, Bruce Bannon, and Leah Warbus say in a joint statement that they're joining the yet-to-be-named party. The statement says the party will hold a leadership vote before the legislature resumes on October 5th, with Millibar serving as interim leader. It says the party plans to sit with official third-party status holding the five seats. There has been, as you noticed, probably a recent exodus of legislators from the Conservative caucus, with nine leaving, citing Finley's leadership since May, when she narrowly won the vote. Scott McInnes and Donna Golson were the latest to depart. That was on Wednesday. Talks in the BC transit strike no longer stalled. Unifor Local 333 BC President Stephen Baines on CFAX earlier.
5: Late Tuesday was the first discussion between the employer and the union, and we're now in the process of discussing mediation. So hopefully we can come to terms by the end of today.
16: Local transit workers escalating strike action recently with that overtime ban that began on Tuesday that forced the cancellation of numerous buses on a daily basis. Baines says he doesn't want to see that happen come next week on Tuesday, when most kids are heading back to the classroom and many take transit to get to school. And parts of local five local trails remain closed temporarily due to cougar sightings. CRD staff closed trails in the Mount Work Regional Park in the Heartland area. The trails include Inventive, The Plunge Extension, Little Face, and Easy Ride, pretty cool-looking trails, portions of them off-limits. The BC Conservation Office Service says that hikers, if you go in that area, keep your dog leashed, travel in groups, and carry bear spray just in case. Checking your markets on this final day of trading, the TSX is currently in the red now, down 27 points at 36,606. The Dow off 247 at 53,438. And our Canadian dollar holding at 72.30 cents U.S. Today's CFAX 1070 news poll. 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We've got increasing cloud this morning. Sun trying to peek out here and there. The high of 20. Mainly cloudy tonight. Low 11. Mainly cloudy at first tomorrow. Clear in your noon. High 20. Sunday mix of sun and cloud 22. Holiday Monday mix and 20.
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19: Tim Power sitting in for Graham. Well, I shouldn't spend the Labor Day weekend alone. I should bring in some others to help with some labor and toil as we look at how the government did this week on the trade file. To have a discussion about that, pleased to have Sharon Carr, former Deputy Chief of Staff to Finance Minister Bill Morneau, partner at Henley Strategies, Jeff Rutledge, Senior Vice President at Vantage, and George Soule, Principal at One On Step Strategies. Sorry, George. Former Director of Communications for the Federal NDP. Put an E where there wasn't one, George, but that's me. All about E and equality and making sure that the labor is fair and spread across the board. So let's start with that question, and I'll go to you, George. How did the government handle the trade file this week?
23: Well, I think so far, if I'm being honest and fair, it's looking good from Mark Carney. I think the real question is going to, the rubber hits the road, so to speak, on Tuesday when we see whether A, Donald Trump moves forward with the tariff he's talking about. And then, you know, when we start seeing companies cut a shift or two, and we see jobs getting lost and we see prices going up, that's when the real challenges are going to happen. And if the government's able to come through with some, you know, appropriate and significant changes to employment insurance, for instance, and maybe some other help for families to help make ends meet, then I think that's going to be the real test to see if Canadians stay on side. I think, you know, Canadians across the country are pretty united in saying, you know, good on you for walking away from Donald Trump. We don't want to deal with any of that stuff. But, you know, when it really starts hitting people, they're going to need the support from the government. I think that's going to be the real test for Carney.
19: Sharon, it appears this week the Prime Minister is just not taking the bait. And boy, he's getting a lot of it thrown at him, from Pete Hegseth to Howard Lutnick to the President himself to Scott Bissett. J.D. Vance, just about every senior American political figure has been taking shots at Canada. Now, the Prime Minister did come back and, when asked, respond to some of the idiocy of Secretary of Defense Hegseth, but he did make the point, you know, let's not reply to memes, and he did go a little further, I suppose, when he said, you know, what really do these unelected cabinet secretaries know about Canada? But your take on how the Prime Minister is navigating the tone this week?
1: So it's an interesting one, because the approach he's taken here is let them kind of bicker down there and say the silliness. Like, we live in the dumbest of times right now, because the stuff that is coming out of the US, like, honestly, if you asked me 5, even like 6 years ago, I would have never believed it. So between what came out of the Treasury Secretary, what came out of Hegseth, the Prime Minister is actually taking the step to not engage, because it is a bunch of baloney nonsense. And you can change the lake, the name of Lake Ontario. You can do all these stupid things. You can comment about our submarines, but that's what they want. They want us to take that bait. And what he has said is, you know what? Here's a petulant child. We're going to ignore it. Let it have its tantrum. And when it's ready to be an adult, we'll come back to the table. And that's the approach he's taken. I would say so far it's working, but how long is the Trump administration gonna allow, I guess, people to ignore their nonsense before they actually come back to the table? That's to be determined.
19: Jeff, just staying with the Prime Minister, and we'll move to Pierre Poilievre in a few minutes. But the other thing that happened this week was the Prime Minister, through his finance minister, as all of the trade battling of words and thoughts was happening, or at least coming across the border in carpet bombs from the United States, the Prime Minister had François-Philippe Champagne announce the extension of the fuel excise tax holiday, signaling maybe that the Liberals are starting to get the symbolism and reality around affordability. Is that also some recognition that, hey, they've got to do some things on the affordability front as things continue to look bleak with the United States?
23: Yeah, for sure. I mean, look, they had a positive start to the week, but they also had an idea that they were going to see, you know, 42,000 jobs lost from the economy in August, right? So they needed to put something out there. And I guess better late than never on the gas tax piece, which is really easy to do, at least optically, right? Like, we all know that it punches a hole in the budget, but optically it is an easy thing to do. And as I always say, don't take it away. You don't have to give it back, right? So that's an easier way to do it. And I, you know, like, look, I'll commend the Prime Minister for, you know, holding his, biting his tongue a bit on responses to the Americans. But the problem is that not all Canadians are. And so it's allowing for this kind of space to open up where Canadians are getting super frustrated. They're not hearing much from their government. They know they're supposed to be angry at the Americans, but they don't know exactly what to be angry about and what's going to come out on the other side. So I think they're playing with fire here a little bit by leaving this vacuum of not presenting a clear enough message to Canadians on how they're going to address the financial challenges that Canadians are seeing day to day.
19: Speaking of those challenges, George, our counter tariffs are supposed to be coming on Tuesday. That, no doubt, if they do come forward, will elicit a reaction from the United States. Earlier in this program, we had a senior partner from Deloitte on talking about broader challenges to the economy if Kuzma is not renewed. What does the government need to be mindful of now with Tuesday approaching? There likely being retaliation. Today's job numbers are not great. What does Mark Carney need to do?
2: Well, again, I mean, I think you know, we saw a few years ago when we did retaliatory tariffs that it was kind of fun to do things like American bourbon, and there were a few kind of clearly targeted points that helped turn people against Donald Trump. I think in some ways, it's a very different time. I mean, you know, as was said, like, we are in the stupidest of timelines. And so I think that, you know, while some of those things will be fun, they don't have the same impact they used to. So the retaliatory tariffs are going to have to be things that kind of people can understand that are happening. I think looking at export taxes might be a better way to do it, so that they're not just, you know, because tariffs are really just taxes on Canadians. And so looking at kind of explaining that, and maybe that might also be a chance to be more clear about just how dumb what Donald Trump is doing is. And again, going back to what I was saying, like, people are going to start feeling the impact. And I
23: don't question Canadians' resolve. I think that people will, you know, work through that impact and still want to stand up to Donald Trump and the BS that we're getting from across the border. But I do think that that's where the government's really going to have to do more than just the gas tax. I think, you know, employment insurance for a long time has been falling short, and people, and as we lose a bunch of jobs, they're going to need to be ready for that. We've spent the last 30 years making our economy completely intertwined with the Americans. So it's going to be a rough go for the next few months and maybe years as we try to disentangle that.
19: Sharon, the opposition, principally the conservatives that I have heard, it may be other parties, but I've been inundated with their press releases in the last 2 days, are calling for a few things. Release, you know, or show us what the trade agreement dispute, the latest one, was about and why you walked away. Bring back Parliament sooner rather than later, even though Parliament is supposed to be back within 3 weeks to talk about the state of the economy. Do have a permanent relief measure for the fuel excise tax. Should the government pay any attention to some of those things? Are there other opportunities for the government there to take some of what the opposition is suggesting and use it not just to their benefit, but to the benefit of Canadians?
1: Well, listen, the House is going to be back in a couple of weeks, and everyone's going to have the chance to kind of do the theatrics that need to happen. Now, to be honest, I don't think Prime Minister Carney is losing any sleep over these press releases that are going out there and all these demands, because quite frankly, Pierre Poilievre is a bit irrelevant in the whole conversation. All that being said, I do think that they are going to run into a point where people are going to feel that void of information. Now, I'm not saying that void is wrong. I think the strategy they've taken is that they're not publicly talking about everything too openly, because they don't need to give the U.S. more reaction. They've chosen a certain tactic on how they're going to deal with stuff, and it's not through the press or through the media or publicly. All that being said, I think that is going to change a bit once the House is back and the fall session is sitting, because people are going to want to talk about it. People are going to start to feel it. There's industries like cement who went overnight from 0 to 50%, and all this is going to trickle down. So I don't think it goes away. I do think that if Poilievre and team are smart, they will find a way to use this, but I am guessing that's not going to happen.
19: All right. Well, Jeff, grab a stiff drink, because when we come back, no surprise to you and the rest of the panel, we better talk about Pierre Poilievre and the by-elections, Jamil Giovanni, and all of that fun. But we'll take a break first, and we'll be back with more from Sharon, Jeff, and George shortly here on the Graham Richardson Show.
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19: Tim Powers in for Graham, helping me toil through Canadian politics this weekend. Jeff Rutledge, Sharon Carr, George Soul. Jeff, you had a break there now. I know you're ready. Start with the by-elections and the like. So, three by-elections on Monday, all won by the Liberals. One of them, a former conservative riding for almost 9 years, the riding of Chicoutimi-La Fiord. Conservatives argue that, yes, it was a conservative riding, but it was held by a well-known personality in the town, Richard Martel, who was the junior hockey coach there for a while, won a Memorial Cup, went into the Senate because Mark Carney gave him a pass. That led to some criticism, that loss of that seat, despite the Conservatives suggesting it was, well, they didn't say inevitable, but that it was likely to occur. That followed by some activity by Mr. Jamil Giovanni sending notes to his caucus colleagues, apparently saying we must stand united and continuing to take a larger part of the spotlight than maybe some would like. Jeff, as this week ends, how are things for Pierre Poilievre and his future as leader of the Conservative Party?
15: I mean, hunky-dory, as long as you don't drink.
19: I told you not to drink, Jeff, during the break.
15: Yeah, right? No, it's American or Canadian whiskey. Challenging week, for sure. And I think, you know, despite the fact that the election, the by-election outcomes were, I think, fairly expected, and I think it's right to point out, as you did, that The Chicoutimi-Le Fjord riding is certainly a riding of personality, and so I'm not surprised to see it go the way that it did, but it still begs the question of what is next. And, you know, there are, what, six more by-elections that are going to be called, you know, that are spread out across the country, more or less, but with some really critical conservative ridings. And I think that there is a very real situation where much more significant questions about leadership come if the conservatives can't win some of those key seats back, whether it's in Brampton or in Saskatchewan, which I would be shocked if they didn't, but we'll see. Yeah. I think within caucus, I mean, look, I'm not sitting in the caucus meetings, but I would probably hazard a guess that there are some people who are not super happy, but there are also a lot of people that are relatively optimistic. And I look at some of the younger MPs that are there, younger conservative MPs that are there, that some of them came up through the Harper years like I did. And, you know, these are people that, you know, are pretty new in their careers and are really looking for opportunities to do something good and big, and that might be in the next short while. And so, you know, as conservatives look to kind of what's going on, I think there's a hope and a desire and some optimism for potentially a better trajectory. But I think it's hard to see right now, to be honest.
19: Sharon, one of the things I'm struck by when it comes to Mr. Polyev and some of the strategy right now is there's a lot of excuses and a lot of pointing to the past. Before Justin Trudeau became leader of the Liberal Party, that was pretty common in the interregnum between Mr. Martin and Mr. Trudeau. You've been involved in a lot of politics federally and provincially. I mean, your take on what excuses and pointing to the past do for a party that's trying to make an impact in the future?
1: Oh, it does very little. And, you know, I would give the same advice to the Liberals, because I remember when I was in government, we had this tendency to be like, oh, this is Harper's fault. That's only useful for so long. You can do that for a year, 2 years, maybe 3 years after you get elected. But after that, doing that is just kind of like trying to point and blame at others. Now, I personally think that Pierre Poilievre is doing a phenomenal job. He is doing a fantastic job at keeping the Liberals in government. And I think he should keep doing what he's doing every day. And I think that will be wonderful. And we thank him for his service. But listen, he has this tendency of kind of, for the longest time, it's Trudeau's fault. And his biggest mistake was he didn't run his campaign against Prime Minister Carney. He ran it against Justin Trudeau, and he can't let go of that. He hasn't realized that people don't see them as the same. They are not the same. The Liberal Party right now is a fundamentally different party than it was under Justin Trudeau. So until he can fully change his ability to get off those talking points, I think he's going to continue in this marvelous, fabulous spiral of despair, and we thank him for it.
19: George, apparently Sharon has awarded Pierre Poilievre the Stéphane Dion High Political Achievement Award for 2026. Keep doing what you're doing. It benefits those who are opposite you. But a little bit of criticism of Mr. Lewis. He didn't run in the by-elections, though I think he given a little bit of a pass, given he was a relatively new leader. There was some suggestion from your former colleagues in the Leighton party, the Leighton group, when you were part of that, of course, when Mr. Leighton became opposition leader, that what Mr. Lewis needed to do in the by-elections was get over 10% in Beaches, East York. The NDP did do that. Mr. Poilievre is probably in a more precarious place, but where is Mr. Lewis after these by-elections, also now having lost your last seat in Quebec as that MP has moved into the provincial race? Where's Mr. Lewis? What's the noise from the NDP about Mr. Lewis right now?
2: Well, I mean, I think, first of all, I think Sharon hits the nail on the head that when you look at who's supporting Pierre Poilievre, it's his extreme base, it's Liberals, and it's not his caucus. So I think Mr. Poilievre definitely has a lot of work to do if he thinks he can stick around now that it's in the hands of the caucus. And I think for Mr. Lewis, the bar is very different. Obviously, the NDP had a really tough election in 2025, and so showing some proof of life after that is really what's being asked of Mr. Lewis. And so we saw that in Beaches, East York. coming back up to closer to kind of where we've been before. None of those three seats are places we were expected to win. You know, Chicoutimi and Beaches East York, we won during the Orange Wave, but no other time. Now, that said, Beaches East York is a place where we used to get, you know, in the 30s. And so getting back in the mid-20s shows some life.
4: Nice.
2: But obviously a lot more work needs to be done in British Columbia, and need to find a footing in Quebec as well to show where he's going. And, you know, the difference between Avi Lewis and Pierre Poilievre is that Pierre Poilievre stood up and said, you know, and was close to being prime minister, and now is doing nothing but losing. Whereas what Mr. Lewis needs to do is show that the NDP is getting them off the mat and will live to fight another day. And so those are two very different standards that the two leaders are facing.
19: Just want to go back to you for a second, though, George. Mr. Lewis, though, did say he didn't support what the government was doing on the extension of the fuel excise tax holiday. Mr. Layton was very good at targeting affordability, as was Mr. Mulcair. That a problem for the NDP that Mr. Lewis isn't supporting that government measure?

0: for sure. Canadians care less about the environment when they can't put food on the table. And so, you know, that is a balance that he's going to have to keep trying to dance and find. But I don't think we should completely abandon, being aware of moving forward to make sure that we can both make jobs and have an economy that works on a planet that's not on fire. I think that is still something we should be talking about, and I don't think many people are.
1: All right, we got to leave it there. Sharon, Jeff, George, thank you. Have a great weekend. Appreciate y'all joining us on this program today.
2: Take care.
3: Thanks.
1: All right, that is Sharon Carr, Jeff Rutledge, and George Soule. When we come back, David Coletto is going to tell us what Americans are thinking about tariffs and give us a little bit of thought on how Pierre Poilievre is faring and if he's the problem. Back with David momentarily.
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5: Good morning, I'm Lisa Best with your CFAX 1070 News to 10:30. RCMP have arrested a 29-year-old man in connection with arson, in connection with three suspicious fires along Highway 99 last month on the mainland. Sea to Sky RCMP said the fires on the west side of the highway between Whistler and Squamish all occurred in the early morning hours of August 22nd. Police say all three fires were quickly stamped out thanks to crews from BC Wildfire Service. The investigators are working with the BC Conservation Officer Service now, as well as Natural Resources. The Wildfire Service conducting an ongoing investigation, still looking for witnesses to those fires. More migration today in provincial politics. No one left the Conservative caucus, but things are gelling elsewhere. Three BC legislators who recently left that caucus have joined a new party. Rosalind Byrd, Bruce Bannon, and Ilya Warbus all say in a joint statement they're joining the yet-to-be-named party formed by Peter Melibar, who left the Conservatives on August 14th, and Ian Paton 10 days after that. The statement says that the new party will hold a leadership vote before the legislature resumes on October 4th, make that 5th, with Melibar serving as interim leader. It says the party plans to sit with official third-party status holding the 5 seats. Stats Canada says BC lost 26,000 full-time jobs in August and gained over 20,000 part-time jobs as the unemployment rate climbed in this province to 6.5%. Over the past year, BC employment has grown by just 0.5% compared with next door in Alberta, 3.6%. BC Natural Resources employment falling more than 17% over the past year as communities face mill closures, curtailments, and more uncertainty. Industry Minister Mélanie Joly announcing that the federal government is making every effort to protect jobs, including through financial assistance. She says all businesses have to do is reach out. Meanwhile, the Prime Minister is hitting back at senior officials in the Trump administration who accuse him of derailing the trade talks for political reasons. Carney states that he does not think that members of the U.S. government appointed, not elected, are experts on Canadian politics. And the U.S. is blaming Iran for rising gas prices as the conflict continues.
6: Iran continues to fire on ships in the Strait of Hormuz, attempting to defy the Trump administration's assertion that it is managing to get shipping through that vital passageway.
5: Vice President J.D. Vance in the States says U.S. gas prices are lower than the rest of the world, adding that European allies could do more to help out in the Strait of Hormuz. Your CFAX weather forecast, increasing cloud this morning. The sun's trying to come out, so overcast right now, high 20. Mainly cloudy tonight, low 11. Mainly cloudy at first tomorrow, then clearing to sunshine at noon, high 20. Mix of sun cloud for Sunday, 22. And holiday Monday, mix of sun and cloud, high 20.
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5: 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Have fun. Leah?
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8: Tim Power sitting in for Graham. Well, as you heard during our panel discussions, what's been very topical this week is, of course, the ongoing trade and tariff dispute with the United States and the future of Pierre Poilievre. Our next guest has done some public opinion sampling of both and provided some analysis on the two, so we're delighted to have him. David Coletto, CEO of Abacus Data, joins us. David, great to have you. And what may be a newer thing for Abacus, though you've done some work in the U.S., you did a deep dive into what U.S. voters are thinking. You looked across five states. You looked at how they're viewing the way the U.S. administration is handling trade with Canada. What did you find out?
9: Yeah, well, hey, Tim, great to be here. Yeah, I mean, I was interested in, you know, bringing a Canadian lens to this trade war, and did it in five states that have really close Senate elections. All of them have either, you know, major farming industry, manufacturing, autos, and or tourism like Maine. And we basically found, one, that the good news is most people living in these states like Canada, they like Canadians. There's no real animosity towards us, that they genuinely disapprove of the way that the Trump administration has handled the Canada-U.S. trade relationship. They think that, you know, if the president puts those 50% tariffs on autos from Canada, that it's not going to create more jobs in those states, including in a state like Michigan, which I think is extra sensitive to the automotive sector. They think the prices of things they pay for are going to go up. And interestingly, even among those who voted for Donald Trump, there is a lot of resistance to this. And so I think, you know, the results really do show us that while we're not going to be likely top of mind when Americans go and vote in the midterms, that this trade war, this escalation over the last few weeks, isn't without some political cost to the Trump administration in the United States.
8: And the awareness of impact in Canada, did you touch on that at all? Because I know there have been more conversations coming out of the U.S. outside of the White House and the cabinet that seem to reflect a recognition that this is not good for the U.S., but it's also not good for Canada. Is there an empathy there, David, among Americans for the plight of Canada right now?
9: I didn't ask directly that question. I would say to some extent, although, you know, I think we always know that people don't always care or feel empathy. Like, there's a lot of self-interest in these kinds of conversations. But I think what's reflective in this data is that Americans, whether they are in border states or even in a state like South Carolina that we surveyed, recognize that, like, the Canada-U.S. relationship hasn't been perfect, but has been mutually beneficial, that both sides are benefiting. And therefore, I think, Tim, you'd get to the point where, they, you know, if push comes to shove, most Americans would likely agree this isn't good for Canada, which is why we have decided not to travel to the United States as much, why we're as angry as we might be. Now, they may not be hearing those stories as much because their media may not cover it the way our media does. But I do think that based on the responses to a lot of the questions I was asking, people are just wondering, like, why are we even having this conversation? That overwhelmingly, most would rather the relationship between Canada and the United States revert back to the way it was before Donald Trump was elected in November 2024, including the vast majority of Trump voters. So I think there's empathy, but I also think there's just like a rational side that says, like, why are we fighting with some of our best friends that live so close and we've gotten to know really well over the last 100+ years?
8: Last one on this, again, whether you may not have seen it in the data, but certainly you're monitoring it and can interpret it. And it is this: we have seen over the last week a circus of American secretaries, from Bissett to Hegseth to Lutnick and others, come out and go after Canada in all manner and fashion, blaming Canada for the collapse of the trade talks, diminishing Canadian military personnel, kids, young women, making fun of our Navy and two subs in Edmonton, and all in the guise, one assumes, if there is coherency in the U.S. strategy, of trying to take away the American anxiety for tariffs and blame Canada. Is that a fair interpretation of if there is coherency of what we're seeing from the administration?
9: I think to some extent there is, but look, I think one of the challenges that the Trump administration officials that you describe have is that my read is most of the American people don't trust what they're telling them. Yeah. And so I didn't ask this. I kind of regret not asking whether people would trust our prime minister more than they would trust their president in explaining kind of what's happening, which is really the challenge in the U.S. It's also, I think, in a way, an interesting challenge for Mark Carney, not that he is handcuffed by a lack of trust in Canada, but that we almost trust him too much. So it allows him to, like, sort of skirt accountability. But I think in the U.S., I think Americans, you know, are still coming back to the idea that even if their own leaders are telling them, look, Canada walked away from the best deal the world would have in the world, you know, they still don't understand why we're still fighting over this as much as maybe we are. And I think that suggests, well, I guess, as I said, Americans aren't going to walk into the ballot box in November and say, I'm voting for Canada. I do think this is now one of the other items they've added to the list that is causing them to question, you know, the decisions that the Trump administration are making on their behalf.
8: Liking Mark Carney too much is a great segue to the piece you wrote on Substack, and your subtitle, or your title, was Who the Conservatives Need, and you were providing some analysis and views based on the ongoing conversation that is out there about the plight of the Conservatives, what is Pierre Poilievre's future. What was your take on the prescription of what the Conservatives need based on the discussion that is happening about whether Poilievre should stay or go? Is there a better alternative?
9: Yeah, and I think I come at this, you know me well, Tim, but I like to test conventional wisdom, right? And yep. I've hearing a lot of people saying, look, the reason the Conservatives are trailing by 10 to 15 points is because of Pierre Poilievre. Pierre Poilievre's unpopular. Pierre Poilievre, and I'm no defender of Pierre Poilievre, but I want to always test it empirically. Is that true? And so I went into the data and I suggest, my hypothesis was, it's not that Pierre Poilievre is unpopular, it's that Mark Carney is very popular right now. And that plays itself. Now, Pierre Poilievre doesn't have, it's not like he's off scot-free here. My estimates are that, yeah, there is a sizable portion of those open to voting conservative who right now say they wouldn't because they don't like Pierre Poilievre. But it's not like it's maybe 2 or 3 points of the conservative support. Now, that's not insignificant in a very close election. But the bigger factor that's explaining why people open to voting conservative are not voting conservative today or wouldn't vote conservative today is actually because they like Mark Carney. They like the way he's handling the Canada-U.S. relationship. These people are also more likely to say that Canada-U.S. relationship is one of their top issues. And so that leads me to the conclusion that replacing the leader doesn't necessarily solve that problem, because Mark Carney is still popular. Mark Carney is still Mark Carney. And so it's more of like, it's not a black or white proposition, that there's some nuance here. And if you're a conservative wondering how do we get through this moment, how do we find a way to reconnect with the public, that if you change the leader, it may not, it could, but it may not solve the problem, because that problem is actually how do you find a way to convince people that Mark Carney isn't actually the best person for the job, as opposed to whoever the alternative might be.
8: And the backers of Polyev often argue, well, just give it time, give it time, give it time. But do you get a sense, again, looking at the data, that Pierre Polyev is going to be given time?
9: I think from some within the, I mean, he's still relatively popular among those who say they would support the Conservatives. Now, that may not reflect how caucus feels. It may not reflect how more active Conservatives feel. But I don't, like, I honestly don't see, like, a bright flashing light that says he's ready to be thrown out by his own party supporters, right? Like, and that's a different group. They don't always get to decide this. But I also think that there's going to be, as is often the case, if you've been out of power for as long as the Conservatives are, there's an impatience. There's a, and almost a, I get the feeling as I observe Conservatives talking about this, a hopelessness in a way, like there's no way for us.
8: I have to throw you out now, David. I hate to do it, but we're going to commercial.
9: Okay,
8: appreciate the time, my friend. Thank you.
9: Bye.
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1: Tim Powers in here for Graham. Well, we'd hope we'd be talking some baseball, but we can't right now because the president's out throwing some more wild pitches on this Friday. He's threatened to prevent the U.S. from trading with many nations unless the Federal Reserve lowers interest rates. According to a post he's put out on Truth Social, he says, lower the rate or I'll stop trading with countries with which we have a deficit, which the U.S. Supreme Court, in its ridiculous and very costly tariff decision, strongly acknowledged the president has the absolute right to do. He goes on to say, it's better than tariffs. The Fed board, with its great new leader, must get smart. Be patriots for a change. Ooh, we need a good cleanup hitter to sort all this out. And who's better at the plate than our friend Eric Hamm, CTV News, U.S. political analyst, former congressional staffer. Eric, we can talk about the Jays in Kansas City if you want, because we're pretty interested in that too. But I guess we should focus on this. What is this all about on this Friday?
2: Loving the baseball metaphors. Let's hope I can actually get a hit. I think what we're seeing here is President Donald Trump continuing this kamikaze mission, not only to destroy the nation, but also to see the entire global economic world order implode with it. We've already seen a careless, reckless war in Iran. You've got the careless and equally reckless trade war with Canada, with you guys. And now he's saying we're going to basically suspend trade with other nations. The United States for the last 20 years has basically benefited from the cheap goods that have come from so many different countries. It's why Americans have been able to have so much disposable income, quite frankly. And now we see President Donald Trump upending so much of that because, again, we have seen the United States under Obama, under Biden, and even during the Bush administration, move closer and closer to South Asian countries to build those relationships because, of course, a lot of U.S. tech companies engage with a lot of those nations for cheap labor, for cheap goods, for cheap parts. And now President Donald Trump throwing a tirade that simply makes no sense to anyone is just causing greater turmoil. It's why you see now more European nations pulling their gold, their financial assets out of New York and, quite frankly, out of Canada, because they recognize that with the ongoing crisis, with the ongoing talk and the suicidal language that we see from this administration, it's just not simply good business for other nations. It's not in their national security interest. It's not in their economic interest to be so closely tied to the United States at this time.
1: And this is all a bit bizarre because here in Canada today, there's a bit of political chatter around the fact that our data agency, StatsCan, told us that we were down 42,000 jobs in August, whereas you have a job report out of the United States saying that you have 162,000 new workers last month and more than double that the level economists anticipated. That's created a worry, at least from the president, that the Federal Reserve is about to hike interest rates to fight back against inflation. Normally, Eric, a president, a political leader, is all over an economy that's generating jobs. Explain the disconnect here.
2: Well, not only that, because also you have ADP that actually shows that we had a loss of jobs. Only 38,000 jobs were created. But then you've got, of course, the government numbers showing something very different. And so, again, this is just a wider problem that we're seeing where President Donald Trump has now eliminated independence within many government agencies. And now they are simply providing information that allows him to continue to push a false narrative, but also a narrative that is debilitating to the economy and to our long-term strategic interest. And if it benefits Donald Trump, then as far as the government is concerned, then that is what matters. And that is not what you typically hear or how democratic leaders speak. This is actually how autocracy plays out, and this is what you hear from fascists.
1: If the Prime Minister of Canada were to go after the Bank of Canada, the equivalent of the U.S. Federal Reserve, as Donald Trump is now doing, that Prime Minister would be politically eviscerated from the commentariat, from the opposition parties. What are people saying about this move by Donald Trump? I don't think I've ever seen anything like this in the United States. As you say, a president go after an independent agency, a body of government, to the degree that this one has.
2: It's why you see so many other nations moving away from the United States. It's not because Donald Trump is completely unhinged, but the fact that you have so many checks and balances that have been established over centuries that simply are not working, and more importantly, the people themselves are not screaming and howling from the rooftops that a president has made the nation less safe, more vulnerable, and quite frankly, has destroyed and is destroying relationships, partnerships, economic interests, and quite frankly, we're not getting a peep from anyone. In fact, just to give you an idea of how this is playing out, the Speaker of the House right now is actually saying that Congress is going to be leaving after they come back from their August recess, after 2 weeks in session, which means they're going to be out for basically the rest of the year, only 2 weeks in and gone, and no one is actually pushing back on this president because they're all off trying to fight and save their jobs as the president continues to wreck the economy and relationships around the world.
1: We got about 90 seconds here, Eric, but how would he stop trading with top partners? How would that happen? How is that even possible?
2: It's President Donald Trump. And basically all it takes is for him to continue to do very much like what we saw the U.S. do with those negotiations with Canada. Basically make the deal so unpalatable, so egregious that you leave your partners across the table no choice but to simply walk away.
1: Another wonderful thought for this Labor Day weekend. Well, Eric, if John Schneider, the Jays manager, heard you, he would be bringing you in to help bolster that lineup in the final weeks because you have delivered some solid hitting here, my friend. Thank you for joining us to try and explain what the president is up to now. Most appreciate it, my friend.
2: Always a pleasure. Thank you so much. Take care.
1: All right. That was Eric Hamm, CTV News, U.S. political analyst and former congressional staffer. Well, that is our show for today. It has been quite an adventurous one. I hope you all have great Labor Day weekends planned. It is the final sort of long weekend of summer. Jump in. Enjoy it. Graham will be back next week. For now, thank you to David Smith. Thank you to Chris Viz. I will talk to you again soon. Have a great Labor Day.

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10: Good morning, I'm Steve Young with your CFAX 1070 News to 11 o'clock. A new report examining changes to Canada's climate is out. Reporter Don Mitchell with the details.
11: A new government report says the impacts of climate change in Canada are now largely irreversible. The report from Environment and Climate Change Canada says average temperatures are expected to rise by at least 3.5 degrees Celsius by the end of the century.
10: The report says even if the world reaches net zero emissions by 2075, Canada will see nearly a 50% increase in the area burned by wildfires. Glaciers in Western Canada are expected to lose more than 75% of their mass. Vancouver's police chief says a 26-year veteran of the force has been arrested and charged with theft, fraud, and breach of trust, with victims reporting losses of more than $3 million. Chief Constable Steve Ray says Kalwinder Desang was arrested on Thursday after a covert investigation that lasted more than 2 years. Provincial Crown prosecutors approved 4 counts of fraud over $5,000, 4 counts of theft over $5,000, and 1 count of breach of trust. Ray says there are 19 victims known at this time, but there may be many more, with the alleged criminal conduct occurring between December of 2017 and 2025, while Superintendent Mike Ritchie says the investigation relates to housing developments. Ray says a dedicated investigative team was established after the force received information from multiple victims in December of 2023. Desang is the founder of a Surrey charitable foundation called Kids Play, whose website says he has served in various roles, including as an undercover officer and in the department's financial crime and drug units. Some changes start tomorrow at the West Shore RCMP detachment in Langford. Major construction begins Saturday at the building on Aikens Road to replace the older portion with the new building on the same site. The existing portion dates back to the 60s, so it's time. This means front counter services will close after today and relocate to a temporary location nearby, but won't be operational until Monday, September 14th. The detachment will not be accessible to the public during the construction period. The labor market broke its hot streak in August with the loss of 42,000 jobs. StatsCan says despite the decline, the unemployment rate held steady at 6.4%. The August losses come after a string of solid job gains in recent months, including 75,000 positions added in July alone. CIBC senior economist Andrew Grantham says he's not ringing any alarm bells yet.
12: This population, this small population, we know genetically it was a small population, split off from their cousins to the south and figured, well, we're going to go north and see what happens. And they made their way. They figured it out by adapting to new resources and new environmental conditions and became something very unique, the Yukon cheetah.
10: More BC school districts are banning electric bikes and scooters from their properties ahead of the new school year, citing a spike in injuries among underage riders. The Langley School District says in a letter to parents this week that e-scooters and e-dirt bikes are now banned at all of its schools, and the Nanaimo Ladysmith School District says elementary school students who arrive to school on an e-bike or scooter will be sent home. On the markets today, the TSX down 72 points at 36,560. The Dow Jones down 315 at 53,383. The NASDAQ is down 131 at 26,452. The Canadian dollar down 24 basis points at 72.3 cents U.S.
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10: Your weather forecast for Greater Victoria, mainly cloudy today with a high near 20. Mainly cloudy tonight, low down to 11. Mainly cloudy tomorrow, clearing around the noon hour with a high near 20. And a mix of sun and cloud on Sunday with a high near 22. Holiday Monday, a mix of sun and cloud and a high near 20. Right now in downtown Victoria, it's 15 degrees. I'm Steve Young. If it's happening, it's here on CFAX 1070. It's 11:05.
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13: Good morning. Welcome to the program. Adam Sterling with you once again on CFAX 1070. This is Friday, September 4th of the year 2026. Lots to talk about on the show today, as always, including the final stretch for the 2026 municipal elections taking place while at the same time, utter chaos continues to erupt on the BC political sphere, plane, whatever we want to call it. A new political party announcing it was formed with, yes, five seats, which I quite enjoyed earlier today. We'll be getting to details on that coming up in just a few moments, as well as ongoing federal political intrigue, as well as very serious natures in terms of businesses that are going to require federal supports. The counter tariffs are now scheduled to take effect 4 days from now, and the government of Canada has been clear that the supports are shaped in such a way so as to, if necessary, last beyond the political life of the 48? What is he? Donald Trump, in terms of 2028, has said that he is not running again, even though sometimes he muses about it and people make a big deal about that. So will we actually see Canada dig in for the long term on this? Federal by-elections happened this week. Turnout was pretty high for by-elections, just pointing that out. I don't know if it was the highest ever. I don't think it was. But it was not low by any stretch of the imagination. Furthermore, federal Liberals got more than 50% in all three of those ridings, one of which was a conservative riding, even during Elbows Up Carney Mania in 2025. That's likely going to be interpreted as a mandate to go full speed ahead with trade actions and retaliations against the Americans, especially as they approach their own political deadline of November the 3rd. There are some other political deadlines that Canada will have to keep in mind now that the by-elections are out of the way. October 19th, the next significant one I can think of with respect to the prospect of counter tariffs or surcharges or anything like that connected to Canada's billions and billions and billions of dollars of oil that we sell to the United States every year. October 19th, when Alberta has its question on the question of separation. So there is a window after the 19th of Alberta or of October in Alberta and before November the 3rd in the United States where perhaps, depending on the trade war, we could see something, although it would still be quite sensitive, as I'm sure all of you can imagine. At this point, literally anything could happen, and I doubt any of us would be surprised. Oh, by the way, speaking of literally anything happening, Langford has on its agenda for Tuesday night, not Monday night, long weekend, last long weekend of the summer, so there's not going to be municipal council meetings that I can see scheduled for Monday. They are moved to Tuesday in Oak Bay, Sydney, Central, Saanich, and Langford by the looks of it. Langford on its agenda for Tuesday has the fire bylaws, you know, the ones from 1989. That still hasn't been adopted yet, the updated versions. And I was looking through the versions that they're scheduled to adopt on the website, and they've actually fixed the spelling mistakes that I flagged after those three readings, at least a couple of them. Now, ordinarily, if you're going to change the text of a bylaw after it has undergone three readings, I think it would be expected, perhaps, that it would undergo more readings. But this is Langford and things happen in Langford in ways other than you and I would expect them to happen in other places with at least reasonable levels of institutional trust. And this is probably one of the least dysfunctional things that's happened in Langford in years, despite what we're seeing here. So I thank whoever looked into those and corrected those errors. It's important that we don't accidentally cite the BC Wildlife Service when we mean to cite the BC Wildfire Service was one of the examples. And the other rather unfortunate typo was a permit for campfires that would have to be on gravel, except they forgot the L, so it looked like you needed a permit for a campfire in an open grave instead of open gravel. Again, nobody was actually going to apply for a permit for that, to be clear. No court would ever read it that way or interpret it that way. And yet, things like proper spellings are important if we're going to try to maintain, again, reasonable levels of institutional confidence, which, as we've discussed in Langford, have been somewhat wanting for any number of reasons in recent years and even perhaps decades. So we'll be watching for that. They also have their asset management plan on their agenda for Tuesday night. That's been quite a contentious issue, so I expect there to be rigorous debate on that as well. And it will be interesting to see how these various debates unfold. And there's also an interesting report that I see on Oak Bay's agenda for Tuesday night in terms of single-stair egress buildings, fire safety, which is an issue that Victoria has discussed and others have discussed, that does link to the overall issue of community safety and the balancing exercises that various governments need to do to balance the need to do things like build more housing while at the same time ensuring that adequate resources are on hand with respect to emergency response. So that's going to be an interesting debate that we watch as well. City of Victoria yesterday did something that I think a lot of folks might, well, I don't know. I hope that nobody's freaking out about this because I don't actually think that it's that big of a deal. But deep, deep, deep into their debate about their noise bylaw, there was a motion arising that got moved. And it's the sort of thing that once upon a time would have been, you know, headline grabbing news across the region. Everybody would have been losing their mind. It goes up on the screen. It's Caradonna moving it.
14: Council direct staff to phase out gas power loopholes, including changes to the noise bylaw if applicable.
13: That's the mayor reading it out loud, somewhat softly, that council directs staff to phase out gas-powered leaf blowers. Is that something that's actually going to happen? Is that something that the city of Victoria is actually going to do? And was the supposed precedent that got named during yesterday's meeting set by Oak Bay something that you and I should reasonably expect is actually going to result in Victoria moving forward with such a ban? And it wasn't me that said yesterday that it was Oak Bay that set the precedent by moving forward on this. I wouldn't have said that. Okay. It was actually, as it got introduced.
15: My last question for me is around gas-powered blowers. I know that Oak Bay has banned them. There's a couple of allusions in here.
13: Oak Bay actually discussed this on June the 8th, and we know because we actually watched the other municipalities who we consider to be our friends and our neighbors in the capital region. Oak Bay had a resolution that it actually passed back in 2022 to move forward with a phase-out plan to ban gas-powered leaf blowers in the municipality. But as of June, that had not actually been enacted yet. It hadn't actually been done yet. And as you're going to hear right after this break, if Oak Bay set a precedent on anything involving attempts to phase out gas-powered lawn equipment, it was that it's not feasible to do at this time. But you can make up your own mind when you hear the clips right after this break.
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13: Victoria spent almost 3 hours yesterday, including their lunchtime break, debating a new regime for noise bylaws and nuisance bylaws in the municipality. I think it got amended three different times. There's two motions arising. No actual bylaws got passed or were given readings yesterday. So there's nothing binding that's happened to you and I. Staff have been instructed to go out and formulate these bylaws, come back with them, which means that they would come before either this council or more likely a future council before anything would actually change. And that would be another opportunity for people to bring forward their concerns, et cetera, et cetera. But it was a rather lengthy debate yesterday. And among the things that happened of the two motions arising was one for Cara Donna to instruct staff to someday phase out the use of gas-powered leaf blowers in the municipality under the auspices of using noise bylaws and decibel outputs of these gas-powered leaf blowers to essentially ban them. But he was curiously, let's say, deferential in terms of the instructions that he gave staff. He said, oh, maybe it'll be 3 years, maybe it'll be 5 years. Who knows? We're just gonna let staff do this in the time that it takes. The one thing he did cite, though, multiple times, was precedent that had been set by Oak Bay in terms of whether or not Oak Bay has banned them. Oak Bay...
15: Those blowers, we do not have environmental regulatory authority in this province, so it has to be based on noise and hence the reference to the noise bylaw. We do know that for many years now there's been alternatives to gas blowers that are quieter, namely the electric ones. We have seen precedent set locally by Oak Bay that has taken action on the same file.
13: Oak Bay adopted a council resolution in 2022 to phase out gas-powered leaf blowers and gas-powered garden equipment in general over a certain amount of time. And then, like other municipalities that pledged to phase out gas-powered garden equipment over a certain amount of time, just never got around to doing it, which is what I'm leading up to. But I just wanted to, you know, I've already spoiled the end of the story, but I just want to let you know that it was talked about yesterday in the Victoria Council chambers as if this is something that Oak Bay had done and moved forward with. Although the way Dave Thompson words it here makes me wonder if he actually knew what
30: Thanks, Mayor. Yes, this is, and thanks to the mover.
0: I let him know after learning of his motion arising that I had one drafted too. So happy to second this one.
13: Oh, just it's all coincidence around here. We don't coordinate. We just come up with very similar ideas at the same time.
0: This is something that's been discussed for many, many years, and not just here in Victoria, not just in our region with Oak Bay, but
13: Thompson's a smart guy. I do give him credit for that. I did not hear Dave Thompson say that they were banned in Oak Bay, because they're not. I heard Caradonna say that Oak Bay had banned them, which is incorrect. I heard Thompson say that they had been discussed in Oak Bay, which is true. They were discussed. And because we check receipts on this program, we go back and we check the records and we actually play the clips, let you hear them and make up your own mind. That's exactly what we're going to do. This is Oak Bay Council, June 8th of this year, talking about this exact
1: Thank
13: issue.
1: You, Mayor. Good evening, Mayor and Council. This report provides an update on Council Resolution 2022-436 relating to the phasing out of gas-powered garden equipment.
13: See, it's true they enacted the phase out 4 years ago, but it never actually happened.
1: The report outlines the origins of the motion and describes some of the challenges it faces in implementation. These challenges relate to uncertain legal jurisdiction as well as capacity for implementation. Staff suggests that the level of effort required exceeds that of a typical council resolution, and for these reasons, the motion remains stalled.
13: Remains stalled. This is in June, so I don't know where Caradonna is hearing that Oak Bay banned gas-powered leaf blowers, because that's not what stalled means.
1: Although it is difficult to quantify the exact amount of GHG emissions associated with all gas-powered garden equipment in the district, given what we know about the district's GHG emissions profile, that the largest source of emissions come from driving and from heating and cooling homes.
13: Essentially, it wasn't going to be worth the effort to try to ban gas-powered lawn equipment if the goal was climate change. Now, you will note that Caradonna, perhaps somehow aware of this issue, at least tangentially, tried to frame it yesterday about noise, about nuisance. It was Councillor Braithwaite on June the 8th that quite helpfully pointed out...
3: 2022 resolution, and I expect a phase-out plan to be... I expected a phase-out plan to be in place by now. But the correspondence that we received reflects a genuine concern that not enough progress has been made and that residents feel the issue has been delayed for too long. So I think it's important that we acknowledge those concerns and thank the residents for continuing to advocate for environmental issues that matter to them. Since the original resolution was adopted, staff have done additional research and identified several important considerations.
13: Like, can we legally do this?
3: There's a significant jurisdictional and legal questions surrounding a municipal ban on gas-powered garden equipment. A bylaw-based primary on environmental protection may require provincial approval. No municipality in BC has yet implemented a community-wide ban on gas-powered garden equipment, and staff have identified that the expected greenhouse gas reductions are relatively modest compared with total community emissions.
13: So anyway, there's your Oak Bay precedent. So before anybody gets all bent out of shape thinking the Gang of Five is at it again, they're going to take away your gas-powered leaf blower, even if it would be useful to them for to have headlines like that circulating, I don't think the threat is particularly credible. I think that they've directed staff someday to try to use noise bylaws to phase out gas-powered leaf equipment or gas-powered blowers, as they call them. But they've cited Oak Bay, who supposedly had banned them, and I'm pretty sure that's what I heard Caradonna say when he talked about Oak Bay banning these. But let's go back and listen to yesterday again just to make sure I didn't hallucinate
15: okay.
13: that.
15: I'll let residents know that. Last question for me is around gas-powered blowers. I know that Oak Bay has banned them. There's a couple of allusions in here.
13: See, that's not what I heard when I listened to the Oak Bay Council meeting 3 months ago in June. So unless they've convened a different meeting and banned them since then, which I really don't think they have because I would have noticed that, gas-powered leaf blowers remain not banned in Oak Bay. Now, it's true that they might be phased out or controlled or something similar to that someday, but the only precedent that I heard Caradonna cite in the region yesterday actually establishes the opposite of what he seemed to be implying. His understanding was of what the city could do with this. May there be legal precedent created in future where such a municipality actually moves forward with such a ban? Sure, I can't rule that out. But what we do know is that there's been a number of municipalities over the years that have boldly decided that now is the time we're going to start a poorly defined, vague process to phase out gas-powered lawn equipment someday. And then years later, when people say, hey, whatever happened with that, we find another pattern emerging, and that is councillors acknowledging the concerns that residents have, acknowledging that once upon a time, with the best intent, representations or even promises might have been made. But in reality, it turned out to be more complicated than they thought, and in reality, it turned out that it couldn't actually move forward that easily. So I just wanted to put that out there in case anybody was thinking about getting all upset that their gas-powered lawn equipment might be banned. Oak Bay voted to ban theirs in 2022, and as of today in 2026, it is still very legal. What else happened yesterday? Oh, yes, Susan Kim had a late motion added to the agenda.
4: Myself say that this is in response to threats from the province of Alberta to
13: on the city of Victoria taking a public stance on the proposed new heavy oil pipeline that would join Alberta with the West Coast
4: to leave Canada and to appease said province, which is having knock-on effects on BC. So that's part one. Part two is that BC itself is becoming a climate laggard, having stepped away from its Clean BC commitments to the point where even those experts who were asked by the province of BC to study Clean BC, those experts in their recent report that was published said, we can't meet our climate emission targets if the province keeps going forward in this way. And so that piece two, coupled with piece one, coupled with also our own prime minister fully admitting in the media that we as a country should be expecting increased emissions in the coming years. It's just so.
13: So what?
4: I struggle to come up with the words for how.
13: She's struggling to coming up with the words.
4: How truly insulting and heartbreaking that is for those of us who have and continue to live through the climate crisis.
13: Are there people who won't live through the climate crisis that are less like it's just weird the way she worded that.
4: The other day I was telling someone about how the heat dome in Victoria literally had deaths.
13: 24 of them, we know.
4: We are looking at misting stations, cooling stations, like it's part of the new normal when it really shouldn't be. And so when you take all of these pieces together, I think that we should, as the city, stand on our track record of advocacy on behalf of this coastal community to protect the coast, to protect our climate, to protect our environment, everything.
13: Now, I know what you're saying. Like, Adam, okay, that sounds all fine. You know, it's not like there's any inflammatory or incendiary language in this, right? It was actually the mayor about 20 minutes later that pointed out that, you know, there are defensible parts involving climate change, involving previous commitments in this proposed public position that they want the city of Victoria to take collectively. But I actually laughed out loud when I heard Aalto read out this one line. And this was a late motion added, so it wasn't on the website. At least I didn't see it on the website in the agenda, where I probably would have put it up online in advance if I had. Because listen to the line that Aalto takes issue with.
6: There is a line in amidst all of these, what I would consider to be relatively factual statements.
13: Relatively factual statements. This is Susan Kim drafted this, we assume.
6: Which I think undermines the credibility of the statement by the degree of its hyperbole.
13: Why? What does it say?
6: And that is the line that says, but amid a summer of climate disasters, the government of Canada is lighting a match to one of the world's largest carbon bombs.
13: I'm glad we're not being weird about this. I'm glad we're being sober and calm and unassailable.
6: That is a lovely statement and quite
13: a lovely statement that the Canada is what is it? The government of Canada is lighting a match to one of the world's largest carbon bombs. Dun, dun, dun, dun.
6: Poetic, but I think that it
13: poetic
6: stands out amidst the rest of the statements, which are fairly straightforward and
13: I love this
6: making assertions, I believe, are actually able to be fact checked. I would like to move an amendment to delete that line.
13: You'll never believe who fights it.
6: And I would see if there is a seconder.
13: So anyway, that also that explains why they should delete that line, and that turns into a fight.
6: And I think that the purpose of it is supportable, the execution of it is supportable, the language is supportable, but I think that it is too frequent that folks who wish to make a point on a critical issue delve a little too far into hyperbolic

0: really more supportable, but I also think that for what it's worth, this is also a reflection of the sense of urgency and panic that some residents feel.
1: A reflection of the urgency and panic.
0: And to me, that hyperbole is one I would stand by personally. So while on an operational, purely rhetorical level, I agree with you. I do stand by the principle of what's being said here. So
1: So then they
0: thanks.
1: start literally debating, like seriously debating the carbon bombs line.
2: Which was to, and it was going to be to ask you a question, Mayor, which is the motion as currently worded going to be the most effective wording that we could use to achieve the outcome desired, or can that wording be improved?
1: And then Gardner jumps in, and you know that's going to be good.
3: The wording might be read many ways, but what definitely won't be read many ways or listened to in many ways is what has already been said. Blackmail,
1: What?
3: hyperbole.
1: What?
3: Don't worry about what's in the words here. If people elsewhere are listening, they have enough quotes from what was said today.
1: I guess that's actually a good point. So anyway, we will revisit the city of Victoria debating with one another over how to write a letter coming up later on in the program. But I just wanted to start the show by saying, yes, the drought has ended. Victoria Council is back in session and the content is once again flowing, my friends. And we will be diving in later on today. Quick break, more in a moment.
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5: I'm Steve Young with your CFAX 1070 News Update. The Federal Court of Appeal has ruled that it's unconstitutional to deny employment insurance job loss benefits to women who recently received maternity and parental benefits. The three-judge panel ruled in favor of a group of Quebec women who were denied EI after being laid off shortly before, during, or just after their maternity leaves. The court sided with a lower tribunal, which had found that some provisions of the Employment Insurance Act violate the section of the Canadian Charter of Rights and Freedoms that guarantees equal rights for men and women. Initially, the workers had won their case before the Social Security Tribunal's General Division, but the decision was overturned on appeal. A summary of the decision says the existing rules create a sex-based distinction that disproportionately affects women because they are the ones who give birth and take the majority of parental leave. I'm Steve Young. If it's happening, it's here on CFAX 1070.
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3: Well, City of Victoria was debating taking a public position on the new West Coast pipeline yesterday, and you know that Victoria Council is back in session when they're debating whether or not the public feedback for the entire city should say things like the government of Canada is lighting a match to one of the world's largest carbon bombs.
4: Is the line that says, but amid a summer of climate disasters, the government of Canada is lighting a match to one of the world's largest carbon bombs.
3: And the mayor took issue with that, worried that perhaps that hyperbole might detract from the overall very serious message being sent. It's not the first time that dramatic political language has been questioned in the Victoria Council chambers. All of us remember April 2025 when Marg Gardner had a slide up on the screen when she was giving a presentation. Dave Thompson taking issue.
5: Just curious about the words mayor's slush funds and favors. Just wondering what those are a reference to.
4: Are you posing that question?
3: The mayor jumps
5: in. I'll pose it to anybody who feels that they can answer
3: that.
5: It was
3: the property tax and reserve funds. And essentially, the argument had to do with grants and other similar government revenue streams that were heading out to various stakeholder groups that Marg Gardner said was akin to that. That's obviously not something that I would expect everybody to agree upon. But Dave Thompson, of course, flagged that. And then Cara Donna also brought up the issue of that. So the City of Victoria, let's just say policing each other's language choices when we get into dramatic hyperbole, is certainly not new, so it's not unprecedented, so nobody should have been surprised that that happened yesterday. What I will make you wait for is, did they actually leave that line in about the world's largest carbon bombs in the government of Canada, or did it end up get taken out, and what was the vote? That's what we'll find out later on in the program. First of all, it is a Friday morning. Time to check in with our friend Mike Kozakowski from Citified.ca, my Friday morning partner in crime. Hey, Mike, how we doing?
6: Well, Adam, thank you for having me. I'm just sitting here shaking my head, and I'm trying to figure out if we're ever going to find a way out of what just seems like a deeper and deeper rabbit hole or cave that we've fallen into or a hole that we've fallen into and we just can't get our way out. I think what's happening in our region, Adam, if I'm honest about the politics out here, is we are so far removed from the reality of our society that we come up with all these perceived solutions to problems without realizing just how much production, how much energy requirement, how much waste material is generated to support our society's green ambitions, let alone just the regular monotone operation of life as we know it. The factories, the energy production, the shipping, the transportation, the manufacturing, it all requires such vast quantities of energy and creates such vast quantities of waste product that we just don't see on a daily basis. So we think the world is this simple place where you could pursue something like a leaf blower ban and make a tangible difference to the state of the world. I'm at a complete loss, Adam, how we've gotten to this point. It almost feels like we're dealing with fiction, but it's very real because it ends up hitting us in the pocketbooks with the taxation that just keeps on going up to pay for all this madness. I'm not the one who's losing the mind here, thinking that what we're listening to is absolute insanity. I mean, the fact that we've got municipal politicians arguing about these kinds of issues when we have incredible challenges at our own doorstep in terms of the economy of the city, in terms of the future economy of the city, in terms of our financial well-being, the fact that we're focusing on this, oh my goodness, Adam, this is shocking to me, to be perfectly honest with you.
0: Yeah, it was kind of surreal yesterday. And it, with a noise bylaw in terms of the leaf blowers, and that's where it came from. It was the overall rules about what sort of noise are we going to allow? When are we going to allow it? How is it going to be measured? How is it going to be enforced? Kara Donna pitched the leaf blower thing as being about noise. Chris Coleman puts up his head and he says, well, hold on. What happens when they invent a quieter gas-powered leaf blower if they ban the loud ones? Is that something that we're going to allow? So we're seeing like serious-ish debate arguments made amidst what is probably just ultimately meaningless in terms of this actually making a difference in people's lives or actually being translated into anything binding. And I don't know. I'm kind of torn. On one hand, I almost think that we need the silly distraction because things are so serious and so heavy in the world right now. But on the other hand, you're right. Should we really be wasting our time, our effort, and our energy, you know, citing Oak Bay's ban that's not really a ban to potentially move forward someday in an unknown timeline to maybe legally ban gas-powered leaf blowers in Victoria? Is that really what people are crying out to have done right now? No, it's not. It's maybe, I don't know.
6: Yeah, Just the fact that this is the capital city of British Columbia, that we're dealing with these topics when there's so much more that needs to be dealt with, it makes me sad, to be honest with you, because this level of politics is being exported to other parts of the capital region. The other parts of the capital region look to the city of Victoria and they take certain cues from the issues discussed at that table. And we're running out of places to move to escape what I think is absolute madness. We should never, even in a million years, consider some of the debates that are going on at the council tables in our region. And yet they're taken seriously, taking significant staff time and resources. And I can just imagine what the conversations must be among the staff when they're tasked with investigating all sorts of precarious and interesting pursuits that really have no business being investigated by a municipality. If the province says, hey, listen, we're going to ban gas leaf blowers, okay, that's one thing. Decisions made for us and we have to adapt. But if municipalities start making these decisions one by one, crafting different rules and regulations, how is that going to impact the people that provide the service in our region? If you've got one municipality that says you can do this, one municipality that says you can do that, you can only make noise up to this decibel level in that municipality, up to this decibel level in the other municipality. How do you even account for that as a provider of garden services in a region? What are you going to have, 5 different leaf blowers to deal with all the municipal restrictions and requirements?
0: Do you charge different prices? Yeah, like a Saanich customer has a different price than a Victoria customer because you need more expensive equipment. I don't even know how a business model would accommodate that.
6: And I'll tell you something based on my experiences. I have a pretty big property that requires a lot of maintenance. Yeah. And I am out there running my gas leaf blowers with a smile on my face because...
0: I just had that image of you with this big smile.
6: I'm going to have to come up with a nickname for my gas leaf blower. And when I went to buy it, actually, this was the interesting thing. The guy says, what are you going to be doing with it? Like, I'm going to be clearing some land. He says, oh, yeah? Do you want to do it fast or do you want to take a long time? I said, well, fast is good. He says, you want this one? So I ended up with a pretty big one. And I'll tell you, Adam, it works and does the job very quickly. But it's still quieter than the crazy mufflers that kids are installing on their vehicles and way quieter than the motorbike mufflers. So in terms of noise in the community, I think my few minutes a week at most of clearing some debris that if it isn't cleared leads to problems down the road. If that's an issue, then why are we going after the loud pipes and motorbikes and cars? I mean, there's a never-ending supply of noise in our communities that we could be going after. We're going to focus on this.
0: You would not believe how much time they spent yesterday on this. They were like, well, what about special events? What about Rifflandia? What about Ship Point? And then Hammond's like, what about waste collection? What if garbage trucks make a lot of noise? How are we going to deal with that? Like, they literally spent almost 3 hours debating this yesterday, and there's still no bylaw. What they were doing is they were giving staff feedback on how to go away and write the bylaws to bring back eventually for a whole new debate and a whole new vote. And it was hours.
6: Yeah, this is what I mean. It's just bonkers when there's so many serious issues that need attention.
0: Oh, well. Mike Kozakowski, my partner in crime, on a Friday morning as we take a look back. Victoria Council is back in session, which means that there's at least two or three adults debating with each other the specific wording over a letter that ultimately won't change anything. Oh, by the way, and this is our cliffhanger, do you think they left the carbon bombs line in there, or did it get taken out? And if so, what was the vote? Can you guess? That'll be coming up on the program later on. Stay with us.
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3: Oh, yeah. It was just, they spent hours yesterday debating changing the city of Victoria's noise bylaws. And one thing led to another, and then they started second-guessing themselves. And then they went, well, what if we need a carve-out for special events? Like, what about all the nice events we have at Ship Point now?
20: Things might be changing. We have activated Ship Point more.
3: We've activated it!
20: But I don't want the data to come back, and then there's yet more delays to the bylaw and more attempts, frankly, to squeeze out these kinds of activated events that we brought to the city. I want those events to happen. We have very talented staff, some of whom we've heard from online. They are on top of sound issues. They know how to deal with them. And so I don't think that we need to slow down the process anymore. That said, having the data is always a good thing.
0: They're talking about, do we need more data? Do we need more this? Do we need more that? And ultimately, what they decided to do yesterday, they amended the proposal, I think, three different ways. They had two motions arising, but no actual bylaws were read yesterday. What'll happen now is staff will go out. They'll have the legal people draft the actual bylaws, try to translate what council said they wanted yesterday, which is not easy, into actual legal text. That'll come back to Victoria Council, probably the next council at some point in future. At that point, they will be given either readings or amended. And then after that, they'd be adopted. Only after that would anybody actually have to worry about getting a ticket or getting in trouble because they run afoul of these bylaws. So we're going to be diving into that a little bit more. But it was Victoria Council back in session today, or not today, this week after their summer break. Mike Kozakowski, my partner in crime, on a Friday morning from citified.ca as we shape up to what could be a very tumultuous municipal election season. While at the same time, Mike, there's all this bedlam happening in terms of provincial politics. We had a new party founded today from, I think, five of the MLAs who've left the Conservative Party. It was Ian Paton, Peter Millibar were already there, Bruce Bam and Aaliyah Warbus joining them as well. As Rosalind Bird was the fifth. I'm not even sure that most people have any idea what's happening in terms of provincial politics right now, other than that there's a lot of chaos and there's something to do with the BC Conservative Party.
6: Absolutely. I myself am barely able to keep up. There's just too much going on in my life with my own work and whatever time I can dedicate to listening to CFAX. It sounds like there's a brand new headline coming out about the upheaval in BC politics, but I do think, and I keep hearing this from colleagues in the industry and just in my conversations, that people are fully expecting a provincial election, given what's going on. I imagine that the NDP are likely weighing this this option, but the question that I was asked to ask of you is, are you aware of the financial security or the finances of the NDP right now? Are they even able to have an election at this point?
0: Well, that's actually a good point. Federal NDP is a very different story than the BC NDP. All parties, mm-hmm. The short answer is yes, actually the BC NDP could fight an election right now. It's been 2 years since the last one. They've had a chance to replenish their reserves to at least some degree. They would be able to hypothetically fight one, although you're right, there is a certain time frame after they fight an election where trying to stage back-to-back ones would be very difficult. I tend to think, though, that EB is more so musing, because he wouldn't rule it out yesterday when Rob Buffum asked him. I would think that EB is more so musing to try to keep the Conservatives together, because EB doesn't want the Conservatives to fall apart, fix themselves, and come back as a much more electable force 2 years from now with perhaps a different leader, and perhaps all of these people who've left have come back. That's his worst mm-hmm. nightmare. What he wants is hypothetically at least, the chaos that lets him get away with just about anything right now to continue. And that means that Carolyn Findley needs to stay the leader. That means that the dissidents need to stay kicked out. And that means that the center and center right and right, all who are separate right now, need to stay separate. The best way he can do that is to threaten them with an election, because they can't undefect now, right? They've issued the press releases. They're out. They're not going to be allowed back mm-hmm. in. There's going to be hard feelings probably forever, as long as that current leadership is in charge. So EB has to try to find a way to stop the Conservative Party from mending its wounds now. One of the best ways to do that is to keep them in a constant state of readiness and afraid, because he's threatening to call an election. So it's actually quite smart for him to ho and hum about this. The practical side of me says, though, that he wouldn't want to necessarily do that, because the Conservatives can still fall apart a lot more than they have. Like, imagine how bad mm-hmm. things would be if it's a year, year and a half, 2 years of these various factions fighting each other instead of uniting to fight the NDP. EB could get away with all sorts of things that would ordinarily sink him in terms of controversy and in terms of other issues by just allowing the Conservatives to continue their self-destructive cycle that would be cut short if he actually went to an election. So that part of me is skeptical.
6: Okay, very interesting. And the reason why these conversations are coming up is as candidates are forming their platforms and trying to take positions on issues related to development and infrastructure investment, the provincial politics are giving them a little bit of pause. At least I've heard this from a few people, is giving them a little bit of pause because they don't know if potentially there could be an election just around the corner, which could vastly impact the policies that municipalities are bound by and the planning that they are required to undertake, namely the Bill 44 and what have you with regards to housing and the additional requirements of infrastructure investment, so on, to adapt to these additional levels of housing that are now expected. So it's creating a little bit of an unknown platform planning. I wouldn't say the word opportunity, but it's leading to unknowns in terms of platform planning is what I'm saying. And the outcome provincially could have an impact on our municipal elections in terms of whatever infighting is going on and the potential for this election. So there's certainly conversations being had with regards to what in the world is happening provincially, and should we be planning for more of the NDP, or if perhaps there could be, an end date to their reign over the province. Personally, though, I just can't see it, Adam. I think the NDP is such a strong party right now, and what is happening with the Conservatives is only going to increase their strength. But man, if Phoebe were to call an election over the near term, that would be very interesting. I think now federally, at least in my industry, the tariffs and the negotiations with the Americans, that's also leading to uncertainty, because the housing market is going to have to figure out how to brace for not just the upcoming tariffs in a few days, but potential future tariffs and how that will impact supply chains, how that will impact access to a variety of materials, and in particular, engineered materials that we rely on to make our buildings look nice, materials that give us architectural freedom of expression and also allow our architects to pursue modern standards, modern design. And the industry is watching very closely what's happening federally. So all in all, politically, this is such an interesting time, but it's difficult for the average person to make sense of what's going on. And so to you, I have to say thanks for helping us stay informed and make some sense of what's happening, because it's difficult to keep up, as you had mentioned. It's very difficult.
0: Yeah. And I'm honestly not sure how the Conservatives fix this at this point. Carolyn Finley, I don't see how she rebuilds caucus after this. And I think a lot of the members of caucus, the reason they left is they sort of made up their mind that we would rather leave and be independent now than be loyal to a party in 2 years that's just going to sink us in the next election anyway. And that's the sort of grim calculus that they have on their minds right now. Nobody wants to jump off a fully functioning ship in the middle of the ocean and swim for it. The only reason a person generally does that is because the ship's on fire. And that's the inference I'm drawing in terms of how many of these MLAs who are leaving the Conservatives are viewing the party. They know that it's very unlikely they get reelected at the next election as independents or smaller new parties that nobody's ever heard of. But if you're on a ship that's on fire, there gets to a point where you jump in, because otherwise you get the fire. And I think that's what a lot of MLAs are looking at right now in the Conservative movement. It's not an easy place for them to be in. I sympathize with them. I understand that there's disagreements within the movement over whether or not they can put this fire out and get the ship functioning again, or if they should swim for it now. But that's a good way to think about what we're seeing right now. It's nothing good.
6: Yeah, this can't be good. Now, Adam, my question again to you, and I know we're coming up at the end of the hour here, is do you think that the Liberal brand, the BC Liberal brand, which is distinctly different from the federal Liberal brand, despite the name, obviously, but do you think there's an opportunity for the Liberal brand to resurface in BC?
0: I don't want to say no, because anything can happen in BC. But again, the ship's on fire. People are swimming for it. They're out in the middle of nowhere. There's no land in sight. Rebuilding something that can actually take on the NDP toe-to-toe and win, that's a long way from here, regardless.
6: And I ask that because obviously the Liberal brand has enjoyed a resurgence in recent months.
0: That's actually a good point. Yeah, with Carney.
6: Not
0: yeah.
6: tarnished.
0: Maybe yeah, we will. Tarnished. Maybe the good ship BC Liberal is in dry dock somewhere, and they'll repaint it and they'll sail it out, to follow the maritime analogy. Mike, I've got to run, but you've got me thinking.
10: I'm going to go blow some leaves, Adam. You have a wonderful long weekend, sir. Thank you for all you do, and have a great rest of the show.
0: All right, there you go, Mike. Enjoy that freedom of that leaf blower while it lasts. Oh, these things are precious, and we will lose them eventually, unless we fight for them. You're actually going to hear the city of Victoria literally fighting over the wording of a letter about climate change, about a pipeline that they don't actually control, and whether or not accusing the government of Canada of lighting one of the fuse on one of the world's largest carbon bombs, and that was the term that they used, is the sort of language that will get the results they want. That debate coming up.
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26: Good afternoon, I'm Steve Young with CFAX 1070, Victoria, at noon. Victoria's unemployment rate rose for the second straight month in August, but remains below both the national and provincial average. Stats Canada says the jobless rate in the region rose to 5.3%, up from 5% in July. The national unemployment rate was 6.4% in August, while BC's rate actually stretched beyond Canada's, going up to 6.5%. The big drop for the province was found in full-time employment, while part-time jobs were on the upswing. Nanaimo's jobless rate decreased for the second straight month, falling from 6.4 down to 5.7 in August. Talks in the BC transit strike here in Victoria no longer stalled. Unifor Local 333 BC President Steve Baines was on CFAX earlier.
27: Late Tuesday was the first discussion between the employer and the union, and we're now in the process of discussing mediation. So hopefully we can come to terms by the end of today.
26: Local transit workers escalated strike action recently with an overtime ban. Meanwhile, there's been a deal finalized with BC Transit's administrative staff here in Victoria. Move Up says those 300 workers have ratified their tentative deal that'll run through March 31st, 2029. The deal includes wage hikes, the addition of a new job group, adjusted vacation entitlements, and other benefits. Vancouver police have confirmed a 26-year veteran of the force has been charged with theft amounting to more than $3 million. Chief Constable Steve Reyes says Kalwinger Desang was arrested yesterday and later released with conditions after provincial Crown prosecutors approved four counts of fraud, four counts of theft, and one count of breach of trust. Ray says there are 19 victims known at this time, but there may be more, with the alleged criminal conduct occurring between 2017 and 2025. Five legislators who recently quit the BC Conservative Party are forming a new party. The five say in a joint statement that they'll join Peter Miliband and Ian Paton in this new party, which is yet to be named. So we'll call it the Generic Party of BC. Or the no-name party of BC, your choice. They're among nine legislators who have quit the Conservative caucus in recent weeks, citing ideological and strategic differences with leader Kerry Lynn Finley. Their statement says Miliband will act as the interim leader and a leadership vote will be held before the legislature returns on October the 5th. They'll become the third party, by the way. A government report says even if the world reaches net zero emissions by 2075, the effects of greenhouse gases on Canada will be stark. A study from Environment and Climate Change Canada concludes that the impacts of climate change in the country are now largely irreversible and average temperatures are expected to rise. It's based on examinations of climate change and authored by nearly two dozen government and climate science experts. They say a nearly 50% increase in the area burned by wildfires is expected and forecast that glaciers in Western Canada will lose more than 75% of their mass. Canadian Armed Forces reservists throughout the province will benefit from changes that expand access to job-protected military training leave and align BC's leave provisions with the national standards. Under the changes announced this morning, reservists can now take a combined leave as long as 24 months in a 60-month period for training. This will help them get the military skills training they need while keeping their civilian jobs safe. The province hopes the changes will also give civilian employers more clarity about military leaves and increase opportunities for employers to benefit from federal financial support. On the markets, the TSX is down 110 points at 36,523. The Dow Jones off 252 at 53,433. The NASDAQ is down 91 at 26,492. And the Canadian dollar is down 23 basis points at 72.3 cents U.S.
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26: Your weather forecast for Greater Victoria, mainly cloudy today, a high near 20, mainly cloudy tonight, low down to 11. Mainly cloudy tomorrow, clearing around the noon hour with a high near 20. Mix of sun and cloud for Sunday with a high near 22. All day Monday, a mix of sun and cloud to high near 20. Right now in downtown Victoria, it's 14 degrees. I'm Steve Young. 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
3: All right, we'll get back to the very latest in the roiling sea of chaos that is BC politics. But first of all, I see somebody on our phone board, and it might be a voice we recognize. Hey, Ron, are you there?
7: Yes.
3: Ron from Texas, are you calling in for Pop Culture Friday?
7: Yes. This is a summer recap we're doing today.
3: So?
7: I miss that audible chime that you used to have to remind me that I'm on now.
3: We're in a different building. We've got all new equipment, Ron. I'm in a different studio. We're actually in a different municipality. When you and me used to do this, we were in the city of Victoria. We're now located in Esquimalt, just a short distance away from their municipal building where they have Esquimalt City Hall. It's really beautiful. They've got the library down on the ground floor from where we are. There's a coffee shop. There's a nice place that you can go and get drinks and a nice dinner later on. It really is a nice area. Brand new equipment, too, so there are some differences.
7: Oh, I hope that some of the items they have in the coffee shop are diabetic-friendly, because it turns out I have diabetes as of last year.
3: Oh, I'm sorry to hear about that, Ron. All of us are managing something, even though we all wish that we were in perfect health. But as long as we're aware of it and we can take reasonable steps to manage it, that's what counts.
7: Yes. Well, anyway, we'll start with some celebrities we lost.
3: Yeah.
7: The top ones we lost this summer were Senator Lindsey Graham.
3: Yes.
7: And Bonnie Tyler of, you remember, Total Eclipse of the Heart. I'm sure that CFAX played it after she passed away.
3: Very sad, yes.
7: Yeah, it was. Very talented. And in the last couple of weeks, we lost two very talented performers, the legendary Dolly Parton.
3: Absolutely, yeah.
7: Yes, she will be missed, but her music and films will live on. And the day after Parton died, we lost Tim Curry.
3: That's true.
7: Very talented.
3: An amazing talent.
7: Yep. Yeah. Frankenfurter from the Rocky Horror Picture Show, Rooster Hannigan in Annie, and Pennywise in It, the TV miniseries, were the films that I knew about that I knew he was in.
0: Absolutely. A very well-known, very talented actor.
7: Yes, he will. They'll all be missed. During the summer movies, some did very well, others did not. The Mandalorians took a nosedive. Yeah. Apparently, the Star Wars universe was disappointed.
0: Yeah, that's not like them. Those fans are normally really chill about that.
7: Yes, and they made a fifth Toy Story movie.
0: Did they really? Wow, five of them. How many do we need?
7: I wonder if that would be it, depending on how Buzz Lightyear does.
0: Well, that's actually true. They did have a Buzz Lightyear animated movie, didn't they? But it wasn't even Tim Allen who played him. It was Chris Evans. And how do I even know that off the top of my head? Wow, the human mind is a weird thing.
7: Yeah, and that's difficult for me to find on Disney Plus or Amazon.
0: Or was it Chris Evans? No, I'm second-guessing myself. There's too many Chris's in Hollywood. I get them confused sometimes. Maybe it was somebody else. Did you see The Odyssey?
7: I did. I mentioned it last month. That was spectacular.
0: That's going to be the only movie I talk about for a while.
7: Yeah, that movie did very well and was one of the highest-grossing epic films. But August belongs to Spider-Man, Spider-Man, Brand New Day, Spider-Man, a hit.
0: Is that the word?
7: For 5 weeks in a row, number one in the charts.
0: You know, it really is. And, I guess, you know, another Spider-Man movie. Can we really have too many of those? Apparently not. As long as people keep consuming it. It's what it's all about, Iran. It's about the content. As long as people consume the content, people are buying tickets. Apparently it's a global hit. So, hey, good for them. Really happy for Spider-Man.
7: Yes. And I think Disney should stop doing those live-action remakes after Moana didn't do well with the critics.
0: Yeah.
7: Because that would ruin the fun of seeing the original classics we know and love for decades.
0: I like the emphasis you put on that one. That was good. Decades.
7: Yes.
0: Yeah. No, I felt that. Do you all feel that? Of course you did. Yeah.
7: Yeah. Yep. I'm sure Mike heard about it while his leaf blower was going.
0: See, you were paying attention. You were listening. No, he's probably got his leaf blower on right now, but he's probably still listening somehow, I like to believe.
7: Yes.
0: Well, Ron, this is pretty good. This is a pretty good first time out. I think we entertained the people.
7: Yes.
0: Yes, we did. You know, I really love to imagine right now people who are listening to the show who have no idea what is going on. But the rest of us who are here for all of the other pop culture segments that we did in the past, this feels like coming home, Ron. It's so good to have you back.
7: Yes, it's wonderful to be on the air again now that I have a new phone and I can be able to use it around the house.
0: Right on. Ron from Texas, always a welcome guest. This is our Friday morning pop culture update. Ron knows a lot more about pop culture than I do, folks, so he helps educate me every week so I can at least remain having some semblance of a connection to what actual people care about in the real world. And for that, I thank you, Ron.
7: And thank you to everyone who's been listening, and I'm sure that Eris would be bow-wowing for more.
0: I have no doubt of that. That's Ron from Texas calling in. Thanks so much for the call, as always. Ron, we'll take a quick break and do more right after this.
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3: All right, back on the air here at CFAX 1070. Will BC have a snap election? That was a question that BC Premier David Eby faced yesterday, asked not for the first time by CTV reporter Rob Buffum. And while I am skeptical, and I don't know, I see tactics and intrigue everywhere, and that doesn't mean it's necessarily there, although it can be a helpful default state when we're being wary and cautious about what we're seeing as we have multiple triple stacked silly season going on out there with the federal trade war, the provincial implosion that's happening, as well as all the municipal council races stacked on top of one another. Will BC have a snap election? My gut tells me no, but my gut also tells me that making the Conservatives worry that we might have one makes them
0: less likely to jump ship, because jumping ship is one of the things that makes rational sense if you think that something better might form in the next 2 years before the next election comes. So if you're David Eby, you want to go, boo, I might call an election any time, to try to keep the conservatives together in a beatable state, lest they go through a chaotic reformation process, come back as something much stronger and more electable, and actually manage to defeat him in 2028. So who knows? But anyway, here's the CTV coverage last night.
1: With his main opponents, the BC Conservatives, melting down.
0: That was at the celebration that we don't just play music over these now, just so you know.
1: Premier Eby admitted Thursday the option of calling an early election this upcoming fall or spring wasn't off the table.
2: It's an incredibly volatile time.
0: I love how the electricity sound is there. It's like, brrr, every time we go to the clip. The visuals were great, though. It's just I don't think whoever's job it is to decide where those press conferences get held realized that there's so much electricity going through the air there that it would come up on the microphones, even if it wasn't audible to human ears.
2: I won't rule anything out.
0: Listen to it. It sounds like there's a leaf blower.
1: The premier's acknowledgement, no surprise to political watchers who've seen 9 MLAs since mid-August leave the BC Conservatives under new leader Carrie Lynn Findlay. Her chief of staff resigned Wednesday, and the party's director of operations was fired days earlier.
0: It's just a total implosion. I don't think we've ever seen anything like this, and we've seen a lot here in BC.
4: I would think that there are a lot of people internal in the NDP clamoring to take advantage of this situation.
0: That's Hamish Telford.
1: Findlay won the leadership in a close vote by the members on May 30th. Since then, she's alienated moderate.
0: Imagine that. You dance once at the podium, and it gets used as a file photo in every story for month after month after month after that.
1: It's in her party and seen a drop in the polls and fundraising, triggering many to look for a new option to lead a free enterprise coalition against the NDP, including a request to former BC Liberal Finance Minister Mike DeYoung to run in an upcoming by-election against Findlay, or to head up a new rival party, both of which he's declined.
5: Hundreds of people are approaching, look, an old war horse like me, who's been put out to pasture, and they're saying we're not comfortable with the present alignment.
1: Meanwhile, Dallas Brody, kicked out of the Conservatives by former leader John Rustad, announced online Wednesday she plans to run candidates for her party across BC in the next election.
0: Except not in this by-election.
1: Link CTV, many conservative-thinking common-sense people in this province see 1BC as a safety valve if the BC cons lose their way. A safety valve to address mounting pressure on the BC Conservative caucus.
6: And Rob joins us live from Victoria. And Rob, Carrie Lynn Findlay issued a lengthy statement late today. Tell us more about that.
0: Yeah, that's how you know things are going well, when the Notes app statement drops. I'm just kidding. It wasn't a Notes app. I'm sorry. That's a joke.
3: Well, that's right, Mijang. It was a lengthy statement just a few minutes ago that she'd released, and it sets out without a doubt that she intends to stay on as leader of the party. She says she intends to lead with determination, humility, as well as rely on her experience to teach her the importance of listening to people's calls for the need to change.
0: You know, that's better. That's better than calling the people who jump ship selfish as they swim for it, thinking they're doomed either way. Would have been great if we had that from the beginning. I know none of us can change our past, but I'm glad to see that now.
3: On the other hand, I did speak to an MLA still in the caucus a few hours ago who described the situation as a disaster.
0: Yep, that too.
3: And said it was untenable under her leadership. So
0: that's the other problem. How does any of us, and I don't want to be unfair to anybody here, but now that this has happened, now that everybody's jumped ship and it's all public and all these statements have been issued and chiefs of staff have stepped down, they've resigned, their resignations have been, how do you can't wind this back. I'm not sure where this goes, but there's no, hey, you know what, we had a bad week and we thought we'd try something and it just didn't work, so we're all just going to move on and forget it happened. That doesn't happen from here. Wherever we go, it's forward. We've done an irreversible sequence of events here. How do you get back to a viable electoral coalition from this while keeping her in the leader's position? I don't see that scenario happening, which is why I'm defaulting to the NDP winning the next election right now, even though it's 2 years away, while acknowledging that it is possible that a more electable coalition type party could form in the next 2 years. But right now, somebody tell me how that happens.
1: It would appear as though the party's leader, as well as some of its current MLAs, are still on a path towards a lot of friction ahead. We'll have to see how that all unfolds.
0: So anyway, that was last night. And earlier today, we, of course, had the announcement of a new political party forming, which was made. And that's the, I don't know, are we calling it the Peter Miliband Party? He is the interim leader of the new party. He himself and Ian Paton are the ones who held the press conference outside the legislature. At least I think that was the legislature in the background. It looked like it. Not too long ago. Three other MLAs, Roslyn Byrd, Bruce Bamman, and Leah Warbus, all joining that party. So yes, five seats, thank you, which is, by the way, what the threshold for official party status should be in the legislature. And if it had been the official party status threshold in the legislature, perhaps we would not have seen now multiple versions of the free enterprise right-leaning coalition, whatever we want to call it, destroy themselves, which, by the way, has now happened twice. BC United got hollowed out by the BC Conservatives. One BC almost hollowed out the Conservatives. They had some of them, started the leak, although they didn't all end up going to One BC, as we know. Now we have the Conservative Party itself hemorrhaging support. Where does it go from here? Where does it stop? Where does it end? I have no idea at this point, but I don't think anybody's doing anybody any favors right now by saying everything's fine. The Conservatives are awesome. We're going to recover from this. Really? How? How do you recover from this? You have 2 years to do something, but yeah, I guess. But on the other hand, if they're like, okay, fine, maybe we should get rid of our new leader. She's running in the by-election. Tomorrow is the nomination deadline. They had a, I think they opened her campaign office in the riding this morning, didn't they? In Abbotsford, Mission? I'm pretty sure that was scheduled, although I haven't, my apologies if I'm mistaken on that one. So what do they do for the next 22 days until September the 26th? Because they, if they dump her now, the Conservative brand name is still beside her on the ballot for the by-election. And if they lose that riding to the NDP, that is the mother of all insults to the Conservatives. Oh, I don't know. This is just bad. All of this is just bad. Anyway, congratulations, NDP, once again, for benefiting from circumstance that, as far as I can tell, you had nothing to do with. All you have to do is sit there and wait for the universe to solve your problems and make it so it's impossible for you to lose an election, which might be karmic balance for the 2013 election. I don't know. Or all the other almost elections that the NDP thought it was going to be viable and then ended up not being viable. But for whatever reason, the NDP has turned into this unstoppable, indestructible electoral force in this province. And while that might be great for all of you out there who are supporters and members of the party, and I know you listen, even if you don't like to admit it to your friends, I worry about that going to your head. I worry about you convincing yourselves that you're history's protagonist and taking chances and enacting policies that really you shouldn't have in hindsight. I worry about recent history of that happening, and I worry about it happening again. And yeah, it is what it is. But in terms of the Conservatives, those of you out there listening, you now have, I think it's four different parties to choose from. You have Peter Miliband's party. You have Centre BC with former Liberal turned United MLA Mike Bernier leading it. You have the actual Conservative Party with Carolyn Findlay leading it. And 1BC, we're told, according to that news report, despite not fielding a candidate in this by-election, is supposedly going to be fielding candidates across the province in the next election, whenever that happens to be. So that's four different choices that those in the either center right or whatever they want to call themselves. 1BC feels like it's right wing. I don't know if people get offended when you call it that. Everybody's so sensitive these days. But we now have the conservative spectrum cleaved into four different pieces. And if somebody held a gun to my head and said, Adam, explain the ideological differences between Centre BC and the Peter Miliband Party, I actually wouldn't know what to say. Like, I don't. I would not know what to say. I don't know what the difference between those two parties is. But presumably, there are differences. And, yeah. Obviously, this cannot be the way things are when the next election happens. Or the NDP is just going to win a monster majority and win everything like the BC Liberals did in 2001, I mean. But for the moment, we need to go through this reformation process, I think. I don't blame the conservatives for wanting to be strong and be courageous and show solidarity here. But you also have to ask yourselves, how much time are you willing to invest in the ship that you are on right now, knowing that if you end up in the water anyway, it will take time to build something new, to build something viable, to build something that can credibly contest an election and potentially unseat the NDP. And right now, you have a lot of time. That's why I think you've seen the MLAs leave who have left. I don't believe that there will be four parties with conservatives and free enterprisers and centrists spread between them when we get to the next election. I think that we will certainly see probably two or maybe all three of them winnowed out and everybody collapsing back into one. But I don't know that that's for sure either way. One of the things that unfortunately we're able to count on in conservative movements lately is conflict and friction, which once upon a time was what the NDP was known for, was being self-defeating. And no, I'm not laughing there because I enjoy watching anybody

0: And about them too sometimes. I'm just kidding. You know, I like you. Rob Botterell, he's member of the Legislative Assembly for Saanich North and the Islands, as well as Jeremy Valeri at West Vancouver Sea to Sky. They're also a recognized party in the House. Can you imagine what refereeing question period is going to look like? Yeah, you can. That's the problem. It's going to be a content just cornucopia. And that's bad for public order. And that's bad for policy. And it's great for clicks. And unfortunately, that might be an example of a larger problem, but I digress. We'll take a quick break, do open lines after this. Herb, you'll be up if you hold on. Stick around.
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2: I'm Steve Young with your CFAX 1070 News Update. More British Columbia school districts are banning electric bikes and scooters from their properties ahead of the new school year, citing a spike in injuries among underage riders. The Langley School District says in a letter to parents this week that e-scooters and e-dirt bikes are now banned at all of its schools, and the Nanaimo Ladysmith School District says elementary school students who arrive to school on an e-bike or scooter will be sent home. Both school districts say an increase in injuries among children and youth riders influenced their decision to implement bans on school property. Dr. Genevieve Ernst, trauma medical director at BC Children's Hospital, says the hospital has seen a steep rise in both emergency room visits and devastating brain injuries for child patients as a result of e-scooter crashes. I'm Steve Young. If it's happening, it's here on CFAX 1070.
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0: All right. 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Well, the Victoria Council content factory roared to life yesterday after a lengthy summer break where nobody embarrassed themselves at the council table or used the public's time in ways that some members of the public might consider to be questionable. Like an extended debate on the public position that should be taken involving the city of Victoria's position on the new West Coast heavy oil pipeline, which, by the way, is not something that the city of Victoria actually has jurisdiction over, while at the same time, it is true that the government of Canada did issue a notice allowing the public to submit comments. So

0: Oh, I guess that also includes
1: radar,
0: cities.
1: Which is that the government of Canada has issued a notice allowing the public to submit comments. And so this is, in a sense, more than advocacy. This would be, in theory, a formal submission from the city laying out our position on an issue that would have potential impacts on our environment. So I guess my one question, actually, and I don't know if it's for the mover or...
0: That's Susan Kim is the mover.
1: Maybe to legislative staff, but the way that this is worded...
0: It is the term carbon bombs in it.
1: A public statement is fine. You know, you could put something on the website or a press release or something. But if this is actually a formal piece of input to a statutory engagement process, wouldn't that mean that there is a formal letter written to, I don't know, whatever ministry of the government of Canada that's holding this engagement? Like, to whom do we submit a formal statement of position or principle or...
2: I think I can answer that, Councillor. In fact, the second part of this does answer this, that in the request for the mayor to provide a submission within the same vein to the Project of National Interest consultation process. So that is slightly more formal than would be a letter. That would be something that would be over the city's and or the mayor's letterhead, which provides the...
0: And just imagine Mark Carney's in his office. There's a big pile of mail submissions on the pipeline. He's flipping through it. And there's this letter from the city of Victoria. And he opens it up, unfolds it, reads it, and he sees the line that says carbon bombs. And at that point, he says, oh my God, what have we become? Stop the pipeline! I didn't think about this before. There's this thing from Victoria. Yes, Victoria! Yes, I know we want it. Sure, whatever. But look, have you read this? How can we move forward with this? Congratulations, Victoria. You've just changed the entire world with this line in this letter. Does anybody honestly think that's going to happen? No, of course not. Why are we talking about this at all? Because they need to feel important.
2: Essence of what is in the previous paragraphs as a formal position taken by City Council. So...
1: Okay.
2: Go through that process formally.
1: Okay, so I didn't understand that. So the Project of National Interest is actually some kind of Crown Corp or body receives information?
2: It's a process.
1: Okay.
0: It's a process. It's a thing. It's an idea.
1: Oh. What
0: is the National Projects Office? That's a question that we don't like to linger on too carefully.
1: Would this need to be amended, or is it implied that this would be both a public statement and a formal submission to... a government agency?
2: It is. If you can scroll down, there's a number two, which actually...
1: Okay, so maybe we need to look at number two.
2: Yeah, keep going. So
1: okay.
2: The very last piece is...
1: Yes, thank you. I was.
0: Oh yeah, there's a lot in there. The noise and pollution of increased oil tanker traffic, it says, threatens the endangered southern resident killer whales. The eventual destruction, it says, of these iconic animals would be an unmeasurable tragedy for our city as a coastal community.
1: I was unaware that that is like an actual body.
2: Yeah.
1: I thought that was a concept.
2: No.
1: All right.
2: Yeah, so my understanding is that it's a recipient of information.
1: Okay, so that's my mistake then. So I'll just say plus one to the comments that were made by the mover. It sort of brings me back to Trans Mountain Pipeline.
0: Yeah, it does. And I wonder if we learned anything there.
1: Which was a very contentious engagement process several years ago in which many local governments made their voices heard.
0: And what happened?
1: And I think provincial governments as well.
0: And what happened?
1: Whatever reason, this proposed new West Coast pipeline has had a fraction, I think, of that attention.
0: Yeah, you're right. You're right. Why do you think that might be?
1: I think as so many Canadians have rallied behind the flag and rallied behind the Prime Minister, and we're in the midst of this trade war. And so I think some of the impetus or the impulse that some of us might have to say, hang on, some of these projects actually don't make sense, has fallen by the wayside because people are looking at the bigger picture.
0: And yeah, do we want to have a situation where we have to sell the vast majority of our oil to the United States with no capacity to even ship the lion's share to other customers if we wanted to?
1: I understand why people are looking at the bigger picture, but there's also a moment in which we need to say some of these projects don't make any sense and are actually have the ability or have the potential to harm our economy and our way of life over time. Some of the other projects of national significance around transportation and around clean energy, at least for
0: me. Yeah, because why would anybody need oil for transporting things places?
1: Me personally are very easy to support. This one is not easy to support. I think the overwhelming majority of Victorians would not want to see this. And when
0: actually, there is legitimacy there. A lot of people here were talked into the idea that we just never needed to expand our oil industry again, which unfortunately is not the way things worked out. And for those of you who painted yourselves into a corner politically on that, you can absolutely legitimately and logically use the Trump trade war as a reason. I would argue that we should have actually done this years ago just based on the prospect of the Americans deciding to leverage their trade position over us. Now that they've actually done it and it's no longer hypothetical, I think that our course of action is inarguable. But again, there are people out there who are going to disagree on that.
1: And understand the risks to our coastal environment. And frankly, even our member of parliament hasn't been thrilled about it. In the mailing...
0: I know. We all saw the selfie video on the beach. Let's just hope there's not another one.
1: That he sent to every single household. He said that he's advocating within caucus against a pipeline. So...
0: he's allowed to do that, by the way. He's not a cabinet minister, so he doesn't have to show solidarity with cabinet positions. And the party celebrates alternate views, we're told.
1: I think that says it all for where Victorians stand. So I think it would make sense for us as a local government to clarify our position on this and make our voices heard to the Project of National Interest body. Thanks.
2: Thank you very much. Anybody else?
0: I'm all fine for everybody having their voice heard by the Project National Interest body, but can we at least write the letters like we're grown-ups? Like, is that too much to ask?
2: So this... Councillor Coleman.
0: Chris Coleman putting up his hand.
3: Thank you. This is a difficult one and personal for me, and I'll get into that in a few seconds. Normally, when we advocate on issues of national interest, we use our lobbying organization, the Federation of Canadian Municipalities. They do have a position, and this varies from it. I suspect that people who support the recommendation in front of us think that the FCM position is a bit milquetoast.
0: And that's the issue. Like, I'm even conceding here that, yes, there are people in Victoria who feel strongly against the pipeline. I understand that. But this is a Susan Kim drafted motion. This motion takes a very strong position in terms of what the city of Victoria would be collectively saying with its voice. And if we consider this to be the baseline, the Federation of Canadian Municipalities position is rather milquetoast, is the term that you hear Chris Coleman using. But is this really, and this is where Aalto jumps in. We haven't gotten to the point where Aalto jumps in about the line about carbon bombs yet. We're getting to that, just so all of you know. But if they actually want to be taken seriously on this, they should be acknowledging all of these other serious issues. And the big one is the trade war. And it's not about losing our sense of what's right and wrong and getting caught up in flag-waving fervor like Caradonna made it sound during his remarks. It is a practical, measurable, inarguable fact that we lack the physical infrastructure necessary to ship the majority of our oil to anywhere other than the United States of America. If we want to be able to sell our oil to any other customer on the face of this earth, we have to ship the large portion of it through the U.S. and their pipeline system. And if they're going to be tariffing our oil, and they have said that they will be and are, although I never seem to be clear on that, whether or not money's actually getting collected, whether or not it'll be remitted or refunded, I don't actually know, to be honest. But the prospect of it, there is no way to avoid that now other than building our own physical pipes to our own physical ports where we can have ships load and send those ships off to foreign customers, which is something that we should have developed the ability to do decades ago but never did because we thought the Americans would never turn against us. That is a logical, calm, rational fact. And that's all I think that we need to say to a lot of reasonable folks. We didn't build our own pipeline network because we thought that we'd always be allowed to use the Americans' one for free, essentially. It benefited them. It benefited us. Why would they take it away, a rational person would ask. The answer is Donald Trump's not always rational, but I digress. Now that it's happened, we know that it can happen. It can happen, so it might happen again. So we need to take reasonable steps to protect ourselves from exposure to this risk. The only way to do that is to build extra pipelines going east and west to be able to take the flows that right now are flowing south, because there's no other way to send them, and redirect them in future if necessary. The only way to do that is to build more oil ports. There is literally no other way around it. And if anybody can point out a flaw in my logic, I'd be happy to entertain it. But you need to acknowledge that the world has changed, which is perhaps why that is part of the Liberal government's messaging.
3: Rather than issuing a blanket approval or rejection, FCM's official policy stance focuses on ensuring federal governments directly support local communities through rigorous safety standards, financial accountability, and proactive consultation. It's based...
0: I have a text to write again. Why is a municipal government making any statement about this? Technically, because they're allowed to. Like, they're not prohibited from making a statement. So you could literally have every city hall across this great nation of ours have a similar debate and take a similar position if they wanted to.
3: So on four positions, an infrastructure protection issue, an emergency management issue, environmental oversight, and indigenous consultation. The reason this is personal is actually came up in the first part of the presentation by the person pushing this motion forward. It is about the way this motion will be seen by other areas.
0: Yeah, it will. It'll be seen as inflammatory. It'll be seen as brash. And don't get me wrong, as a person who is at times known as being inflammatory and brash, those voices certainly have a place in our discourse, and I would not want to see us deprived of them for obvious, if not self-interested reasons. This is the position a city itself will collectively take. Calling it carbon bombs, the government of Canada is going to light one of the fuse on one of the world's largest carbon bombs. Is that how the average, reasonable, well-educated, not inflammatory person out there in Victoria expecting their city hall to represent them and their interests? Is that how they would talk about this? Probably not. Are there people out there who would choose to use that language? Of course there are. And they should be allowed to, by the way, even if I don't agree with it personally in terms of how it's characterized. But this is about the position a city will take while governing for all. And I think there's a lot of folks who would feel left out if they had those words attached to them, regardless of how they feel about this.
3: Particularly in Alberta.
0: Yeah. Alberta's going into a potential question on the question for a separation referendum next month, October 19th. We're going to publish this?
3: We know that, I mean, the timing of this is understandable because of the September 18th date, but it's really unfortunate given that Alberta will be going through their sovereignty referenda in October.
0: Exactly. And that it's 19th. You should put it in your calendar for looking at politically sensitive dates because it'll matter.
3: And the reason I say it's personal, when we dealt with Victoria's position on TMX, I was running for the third vice president's position of FCM. And I got castigated by the Alberta caucus and may have lost the third vice president's position because of it. I was actually against that Victoria position, but I defended it as a position that the full body of council had taken.
0: And you know what? There's another useful aside for what politics actually requires of us as human beings. I think that there's some people out there, perhaps incorrectly, who think that you can always take whatever position you want at the table. And, well, how dare anybody tell me what to think or how to say? Meanwhile, in the real world, as a politician, as a leader who's responsible for speaking to everyone, you have to put your personal interests, your personal views aside constantly in order to do your job effectively. That's one real world example that you just heard Chris Coleman say. His job is to represent the will of council collectively, even though he was part of the dissenting votes. He can't show up and say, oh yeah, we really screwed this one up. I tried to stop them, but those idiots overpowered me. All of you saw it. It's just terrible. So I'm here to do this even though I don't want to. No, he can't say that. He's expected to put forward a view regardless of if he personally agreed with it or not. Perhaps this is a useful lesson to reflect upon if one finds oneself ever wishing to be in a provincial political party that needs to maintain solidarity with itself. Oh, I know, right? I went like a whole 40 minutes without talking about it. But it is on my mind. It should be on everybody's mind. And I think that all of us need to be grown-ups, perhaps just a little bit more often than we have been, and recognize that diplomacy sometimes requires us putting aside our personal beliefs and our personal views on some issues and saying what needs to be said for the process and then trusting that process. Even if the process does let us down from time to time, on balance, we have to trust that it will do its job, or we can change the process. But on a case-by-case basis, simply ignoring it, you can't have a system function that way. And the problem is that when people try to work things that way, invariably, dysfunction follows. We will take a quick break, hear more about this debate. You're listening to the Victoria Council, who was back in action yesterday, who spent a great deal of time debating the wording of a letter to take a position as a city on the new West Coast pipeline. I know we were all deprived of that because it happened while they were on their summer break, including whether or not they should delete a line that accuses the government of Canada of lighting the fuse on one of the world's largest, quote, carbon bombs, and whether that would represent everyone. We'll talk more after this.
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0: All right. Texture at 71010. Paul writes, Let's see. Looks like City Hall clown car got a tune-up during the break. Honk, honk. Thanks, writes Paul. And this issue is meant to help justify why these council clowns deserve a 20-something or so percent increase in salary. People, please vote accordingly. Enough is enough. Thanks, writes Paul. Oh, yeah, that's right, actually. I don't know if it's exactly 20%, but it's in that neighborhood. Whoever wins the pending election for the city of Victoria is in for a substantial salary increase over what the current councillors make. So everybody be aware, be advised, whatever you want to, me to call it, in terms of a warning, that when you vote for someone, you are voting to pay them more as a taxpayer than the current Victoria Council gets paid. So that's certainly part of it. If you're just joining us, Victoria Council yesterday, as things were getting underway as they were back from their summer break where, you know, I don't want to say I missed them, but honestly, there are very few that end up doing it like Victoria does it when it comes to finding ways to, one, fill time, two, make us laugh, and three, sometimes make us cringe. Susan Kim asks for a late motion to be added to the agenda.
1: A council member motion entitled the Public Statement and Position on the Federal Designation of the West Coast Pipeline as a project.
0: I know, right? Man, it was last minute. We can't wait.
1: Project of national interest.
0: And the reason they couldn't wait is because the deadline to submit your feedback is September the 18th, and apparently yesterday they needed it done.
1: Since it has been proposed today, I just want to remind us and the public that there are a number of procedural applications that we need to consider.
0: They actually had to pass a supermajority vote to get it on. So anyway, there were three sections of the procedures bylaw. I think it was 19 sub 1 sub B, which requires submission of a late item at least 48 hours before the meeting, which it is to be considered. Section 19 sub 1 sub C, which requires a late motion to include a rationale noting the time sensitivity. Section 15, I think it was sub 6, that requires distribution to council members before the matter is to be considered. So they actually went through the conditions, like line by line, in their procedures bylaw, which it's section 15 sub 5, by the way, that requires the two-thirds threshold. And they managed to achieve the two-thirds threshold. There was only one of them that voted against it yesterday, and that was Mark Gardner. The rest of council at least allowed it to go forward. And then when they finally get to it later on in the meeting, and I recorded the whole meeting yesterday, including their lunch breaks, they don't even start debating this issue until we're 4 hours and 41 minutes into Adam's recording, for those of you who are curious. Now, by that time, they'd already had an hour lunch. They'd already had their snack at recess. I know, it sounds like I'm talking about little kids. Their recess earlier in the day, they get started at 9 o'clock. A.M. is when I start recording. So this would have been at 1:41 p.m. yesterday as the show was rolling on and we were talking about other things. This is when Susan Kim introduces the motion and starts explaining herself.
2: This is a pipeline that is being proposed by the federal government, and cynics, of which I would include myself, say that this is in response to threats from the province of Alberta to leave Canada.
0: It's actually about being able to ship oil places without the Americans putting tariffs on it. But that's all right. Maybe it's more than one thing.
2: And to appease said province, which is having knock-on effects on BC. So that's part one. Part two is that BC itself is becoming a climate laggard, having stepped away from its Clean BC commitments to the point where even those experts who were asked by the province of BC to study Clean BC, those experts.
0: So anyway, I've already played this part and I don't want to belabor that point. We're just doing a little bit of a catch up for those of you who have tuned into the show wondering what the hell are they talking about now. Councillor Kim goes on just to explain her struggle.
2: I struggle to come up with the words for how truly insulting and heartbreaking that is for those of us who have and continue to live through the climate crisis.
0: All of us, I hope, are going to live through the climate crisis. I'm not sure what she's implying there to suggest that somehow she's different because she'll keep living through the climate crisis. I hope that's not an age-related comment. I'm not sure.
2: The other day, I was telling someone about how the heat dome in Victoria literally had deaths.
0: I know, and it was 5 years ago, and it was really bad, and we're all going to work really hard to make sure that we have air conditioning and cooling stations and all sorts of supports available so that never happens again. The issue, though, is whether or not the specific wording that the counselor is proposing accurately reflects not just her personal position, which she has every right to take, by the way. She has a right to conduct her politics as she sees fit and have the market or the electorate judge her appropriate. No. The issue is whether or not the language that is used in this will in fact be, let's just call it hyperbole, that might undermine its credibility.
1: There is a line.
0: This is the mayor. There is a line.
1: Line in amidst all of these, what I would consider to be relatively factual statements, which I think undermines the credibility of the statement by the degree of its hyperbole. And that is the line that says, but amid a summer of climate disasters, the government of Canada is lighting a match to one of the world's largest carbon bombs.
0: The government of Canada. World's largest carbon bombs. Is that really the position we want to take as a city? They actually get into a huge debate about it, and Kim tries to keep it in there. They try to pull it out. What's going to happen? Well, you'll find out coming up. Don't go anywhere.
3: 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It's time to celebrate television's best with the Emmys. Mariska Hargitay hosts the awards show that could see history in the making. The Emmys, live Monday, September 14th on CTV and Crave.
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27: Good afternoon, I'm Steve Young with your CFAX 1070 News to 1 o'clock. Vancouver police say a 26-year veteran of the force has been charged with theft and fraud linked to a case where victims allegedly lost more than $3 million in total. Kalwanda Desange was arrested on Thursday during a controlled traffic stop in Surrey, and police say there may be more victims. Vancouver Police Chief Steve Ray says Desange has been suspended with pay, and the decision on suspending the officer's wages will be up to the Vancouver Police Board.
28: I have taken the strongest precautionary measures available to me. I have recommended to the Vancouver Police Board that Mr. Desange be suspended without pay. If the police board adopts my recommendation, this suspension will remain in place while the criminal proceedings move through the courts and until any disciplinary proceedings under the Police Act have been concluded.
27: He's been released on conditions in the case where a covert investigation began more than 2 years ago after Vancouver police learned of the allegations. Talks are back on the road in the BC transit strike. Unifor Local 333 BC President Stephen Baines says those talks resumed Tuesday, the same day local transit workers escalated strike action.
29: We implemented the overtime ban earlier this week, and it, in my opinion, exposed just how fragile our system here in Victoria is. Upwards of 150 trips canceled a day, which is the equivalent of a whole route not being serviced all day.
27: Baines says current talks are centered around mediation, and he's hoping a decision will be reached by the end of day. StatsCan says BC lost 26,000 full-time jobs in August and gained 20,600 part-time ones as the unemployment rate climbed to 6.5%. Over the past year, employment in BC has grown by just 0.5% compared with 3.6% in Alberta. BC Natural Resources employment has fallen 17.2% over the past year as communities face mill closures, curtailments, and uncertainty. Victoria's unemployment rate was also up last month. The latest round of U.S. tariffs has left some small Canadian businesses considering moving production to the USA. Canadian Manufacturers and Exporters CEO Dennis Darby says small exporters that rely on sales south of the border are facing unique challenges. He says a survey by the trade organization in June found that if high tariffs persisted, more than 40% of manufacturers say they'd be forced to move some production or sourcing to the U.S.
8: Almost half the manufacturers surveyed, and most of them were SMEs, to be clear, were thinking about, well, if these tariffs persist, I'd have to shift production to the U.S. or certainly look for ways, not necessarily move, but look for ways to do production in the U.S. because of the tariffs.
27: Darby says the more reliant a company is on U.S. sales, the harder it is for them to make up for a loss of U.S. sales domestically. A new government report says changes to Canada's climate are now irreversible. Today's report is the second by Environment and Climate Change Canada, examining changes to the country's climate. Nearly two dozen government and climate science experts say climate effects on Canada will be stark even if the world reaches net zero emissions by 2075. The report follows Prime Minister Mark Carney being accused of backsliding on climate policy for the better part of the last year. On the markets, the TSX is down 111 points at 36,522. The Dow Jones off 286 at 53,399. The NASDAQ is down 81 at 26,502. And the Canadian dollar down 19 basis points at 72.3 cents U.S.
9: 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Do you agree with the move among BC school districts to ban electric bikes and scooters from their properties? 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
27: The weather forecast for Greater Victoria, mainly cloudy today with a high near 20, mainly cloudy tonight, low down to 11. Mainly cloudy on Saturday, clearing around the noon hour and a high near 20. A mix of sun and cloud Sunday with a high near 22. Holiday Monday, a mix of sun and cloud and a high near 20. Right now in downtown Victoria, it's sitting at 17 degrees. I'm Steve Young. If it's happening, it's here on CFAX 1070. It's 106.
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1: All right, so Victoria Council was back in action yesterday, carefully using the scarce resource of time left in office that all members of council have, and it was brought to the attention by everyone involved that an urgent matter had arisen in their absence, namely Mark Carney and David Eby announced that he wouldn't be opposing it in bad faith, even though he said the prosperity agreement was not about a pipeline, it just happened to include one, the new West Coast heavy oil pipeline that's being proposed, that it could lead to a VLCC, that stands for Very Large Crude Carrier. It's a 2 million barrel oil tanker, essentially a super tanker. Although it is the workhorse of the global oil economy, we don't have any ports on the west coast of Canada that can actually load a VLCC in port. It's that big and it needs to be that deep in terms of the water. We have a workaround process where smaller tankers fill up at places like the Westridge Terminal at the terminus of Trans Mountain, and then they do what's called lightering, which is a process off the coast of California, where they'll actually load the oil onto VLCCs there, which is not as efficient as just having the VLCC come all the way to the port, load in its 2 million barrels of oil, and then sort of thunder out of the strait, as all of us could imagine, because that way you don't have a sort of a middleman worker ship that you also have to have in the equation. That ship has a higher and better use elsewhere in terms of the economy. You don't want idle hands. You want things to be efficient, et cetera, et cetera. So, long story short, this would be an economic milestone in our country that would be unprecedented. Our ability to sell Canada's products to somebody other than the United States of America, who would hopefully pay us a better price and perhaps give us better deals than would either the Trump administration or whatever comes after the Trump administration, because it would take years to build. And of course, the city of Victoria found itself in a position where it viewed itself as being the one that needs to talk about how bad this is, as often it seems it feels its role is. And then they got into an argument over whether or not they should have this line in their statement. Hyperbole. And that is the line that says, but amid a summer of climate disasters, the government of Canada is lighting a match to one of the world's largest carbon bombs.
0: I'm sorry. It's just, I can picture somebody making a meme of that with Carney just smiling like a good thing.
1: That is a lovely statement and quite poetic.
0: Says the mayor.
1: I think that it stands out amidst the rest of the statements, which are fairly straightforward. And
0: Texter 71010 writes, Adam, did you just say the city of Victoria spent over 4 hours debating this letter? No, Texter. Allow me to clarify. This was 4 hours and 40 minutes into their meeting yesterday. They also spent a couple of hours arguing over noise bylaws and, among other things, whether or not they should ban leaf blowers, which they won't do, but say they might.
1: Making assertions, I believe, are actually able to be fact-checked.
0: Yeah, that helps. Fact checked. Unlike our leaf blower assumptions about Oak Bay, that, by the way, has not banned leaf blowers, even though some people might think they have.
1: I'd like to move an amendment to delete that line. And I would see if there is a...
0: So anyway, here's why Aalto wants to delete that line. But amid a summer of climate disasters, the government of Canada is lighting a match to one of the world's largest carbon bombs. I may have incorrectly used the term fuse earlier. You have my apologies.
1: So just on that, I mean, I'm prepared to support the rest of this because I think it's fairly straightforward, as I mentioned. And I think that the purpose of it is supportable. The execution of it is supportable. The language is supportable. But I think that it is too frequent that folks who wish to make a point on a critical issue delve a little too far into hyperbolic language that then allows others who are detracting from it to dismiss the entire thing.
0: She has a point.
1: And so I think the language in this particular line does just that. And I think that removing it allows the totality of the rest of the statement to be something that is much more definable, much more defensible, able to be, as I say, fact-checked, and able to therefore persuade more people to support it.
0: So anyway, I know what you're thinking. Well, Adam, so after the mayor made that eminently reasonable, and I just want to give Aalto credit here. By the way, Marion Aalto, I'm calling it right now, very likely to get reelected as mayor. And that was not true of her predecessor, who didn't run again in 2022. But if she had run again, I still think that she probably would not have won. Aalto, on the other hand, right now is in a much, much, much stronger position than her predecessor was. And I think it's because she finds herself often on the more calm, reasonable, hey, let's not go overboard here side of the equation when it comes to reining in some of her more excitable, let's say, colleagues. And this is just one more example. Even though she says that's a lovely statement, I would have other words for that statement. But Aalto has distinguished herself as one of the mayors who I think will get reelected quite easily, given what we're seeing out there. I could still be proven wrong, but the energy in the air is totally different this election than it was last election. This is one of the reasons why.
1: End up.
2: Yeah, thanks, Mayor.
0: So of course Susan Kim doesn't back down, though, because she's Susan Kim.
2: Don't get me wrong. I don't disagree. Just as we have...
0: Yeah, I don't disagree, but I think we should do it anyways.
2: With an earlier conversation about the language of prescribed drugs. I recognize the utility of watering something down in order to make it truly more supportable. But I also think that for what it's worth, this is also a reflection of the sense of urgency and panic that some residents feel. And to me, that hyperbole is one I would stand by personally. So while on a operational, purely rhetorical level, I agree with you.
0: Even though we agree that we're undermining our message here, and it'll make it easier to assail from those who are detractors.
2: I do stand by the principle of what's being said here. So thanks.
1: Very good.
0: So anyway, Dave Thompson is not known for flying off the handle. I was interested to hear what he thought about all this.
16: Which was to, and it was going to be to ask you a question, Mayor, which is the motion as currently worded going to be the most effective wording that we could use to achieve the outcome desired?
0: But it doesn't capture the panic. Make sure it captures the panic.
16: Or can that wording be improved? And then my second question for you was going to be, if the latter, if it can be approved, should we provide more general direction to you?
0: See, and here's the other thing. And what Thompson's saying is actually quite smart. Marion Alto knows how to write a letter. She knows how to be diplomatic. And she knows how to convey her point in a way that's actually likely to sway those who are in decision-making positions, which I assume is what the city of Victoria wants to do here. Why else is it bothering itself and expending this precious resource of one of its few remaining council meetings with time in the first place? So I think Thompson's making a good point.
16: Or request to you to write the letter. So mm-hmm. That being said, not sure whether that comment is relevant to this amendment or to a subsequent question to you. Look for your guidance there.
1: Well, I think arguably it could be both. If I understood your question correctly, I obviously would want to make the argument that this leans into the ability to...
0: So they get into a serious adult discussion about this letter that says Canada is lighting a match to one of the world's largest carbon bombs.
16: Sure.
1: Councillor Cardone on this amendment?
16: Thank you.
17: Thanks, Mayor. I can support the amendment, even though I do, in a sense, support the tone of the hyperbolic statement.
0: See? There's Caradonna. He's on Team Reasonable, or at least more reasonable here. And that more is doing some heavy lifting.
17: I'm thinking of this more as a formal submission to a body, right? We've determined that the Project of National Interest is an actual body that's receiving formal input from the City of Victoria. So if this passes, I think it should be written in a professional and factual tone.
0: Implying that it's not, if we leave that in.
1: Thank you very much for that. Anyone else on the amendment? Once again, also the amendment. So in favor of the amendment, which would be to remove the bolded sentence that struck through, all those in favor? Councillor Dell, Councillor Kim,
0: Dell removing it.
1: Sorry, Councillor Caradonna.
0: Caradonna. So both of them are going against Susan Kim. Who else?
1: Councillor Loughton.
0: Oh, you lost Krista Loughton.
1: And myself.
0: The mayor.
1: Mr. Coleman.
0: Coleman.
1: Councillor Hammond.
0: And Hammond.
1: In opposition, Councillor Thompson. Councillor Kim.
0: Whoa, whoa, whoa. No, I don't think that's right.
1: Councillor.
16: Nope.
0: Nope.
16: Sorry, I was in favor.
0: Stop.
1: My apologies.
0: Stop.
1: I'm going to try that again. All those in favor of removing that line. Councillor Dell. Councillor Caradonna. Councillor Loughton. Myself. Councillor Coleman, Councillor Hammond, Councillor Gardner, and Councillor Thompson in opposition. Councillor Kim. Noting one in opposition, so that line can be removed. That was really all I had to say about that the whole document. I will clarify, should this be adopted, just exactly what the next steps are, but I will go now to Councillor Gardner and then to Councillor Thompson. Councillor Gardner.
0: Councillor Gardner often has much to say when it comes to her colleagues policing language choice in the council chambers. We can just guess what she had to say. And you might already have a good idea, but I'm still going to make you wait for the other side of the commercial break. Stick around. I'll be right back.
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1: All right, we'll get back to clips in just a moment. First of all, we'll do some text messages, 71010 on your wireless device. Texter 71010 writes, Adam, you think Alto has a good chance? Hold on, I'm just going to load this up. It's taking a second. It says, clearly you haven't read the financial statements. This is that... it says bloated leadership staff by millions. It says anyone I talk to say they don't like her and want her out. She and Ebi need to get the hell out. The texter writes they can take helps too. Well, I mean, you can have that opinion, texter, and it sounds like you're not going to vote for her, but there's a very, very, very good chance that Marianne Alto gets reelected. In fact, other candidates are far more likely to be fighting with each other and taking votes away from each other, just like they did in 2018, allowing Lisa Helps to get reelected in 2018, than anything else. In fact, any reasonable person who looks at this race and jumps in at this point has to know that them jumping in makes it more likely for Marianne Alto to win, which I think raises fair questions about why they want Marianne Alto to win and why it might be useful for some people to have a progressive distraction machine in Victoria that, you know, keeps our attention here instead of looking out to the West Shore. But that's just speculative. Texture at 71010 writes, the urgency and panic that some people feel isn't from climate change, the texture writes. It's from being able to afford groceries for the family, it says, because of high prices, because we're stuck in a trade war with the U.S., because we have to give them our oil. Well, that's certainly part of it, texture, and that's the other side of this, as we've discussed. Another texture, 71010, writes, why is the city of Victoria sending a letter regarding taking a stance on this oil pipeline and tanker concept? It says this doesn't take into account everybody's thoughts and opinion on this, just like everything else that people are for or against. Well, technically, they're not prohibited from doing it. They're permitted to take part in the process, as are other municipalities, texture. And ultimately, the city is choosing to do that. But, and this is where Dave Thompson jumps in, because after they get into the fight about whether to delete the line with carbon bombs, which passes, with Susan Kim, of course, opposed, trying to keep it in, Dave Thompson then goes one step further and says, well, what about the rest of the wording?
16: In your opinion, is the wording now going to be the best wording we can have to achieve the outcome? Or can it be improved?
1: Well, that's, you're clearly
16: and
1: asking.
16: And I'm not asking.
1: Yeah. You're asking my opinion.
16: I'm sorry. Yeah, and I'm asking for your opinion, but I'm not asking to rewrite it on the spot.
1: No.
0: No, not on the spot, but what about later?
1: So if I understood you, if I understand your intent, you're inquiring whether or not strategically this is the best way to put forward this position. It would strategically be my advice to actually reverse the order of this motion so that what is seen as number two, which is request the mayor provide a submission within the same vein to the Project of National Interest consultation process, actually be the first task. Further, really, to Mr. Johnson's earlier comments, because the way this is currently written, the way I had interpreted, is this statement, word for word, is published, and then some submission of some kind is sent in through the process. I think it would be more strategic to actually start with request the mayor provide a submission with the following, reflecting the following intent to the Project of National Interest, et cetera, and that then requires that letter, or that submission rather, to reflect all of these points. So let me be clear, not to paraphrase them, not to water them down, not to interpret them, but to include them in a way which seems more like a strategic document. And that that document then would be what is, quote, published. I think that's reflective a little bit of what Mr. Johnson was assuming would be a more usual format. You can either pass this the way it is or decline this the way it is, and then alter slightly number two to be able to allow a little latitude for the mayor to provide the submission, or you can just flip the two clauses, amend the second one very slightly, and let it go with that. Or you can defeat the whole thing if that's the inclination of the council. So that would be my opinion.
16: Okay, Councilor Thompson, thanks.
1: Still have the floor.
16: Yeah, thank you then. Since I'm not in the room, I'm going to rely on you, Mayor. I do want to achieve the outcome. And so your preferred course of action, which I think is to flip the wording around, would be what I would move. But I would ask that you do me the kindness of wording that motion for me, because I have a tiny little screen here that I'm trying to read this on.
1: You do. And I hope you're somewhere actually pleasant as well.
0: Actually pleasant, unlike the where the rest of them are.
1: All right. On behalf of Councillor Thompson, which is unusual.
0: See, they got it. They both got the joke.
1: Staff, work with me on this. Take what's in number two and make it a number one.
0: There we go. We're doing AI prompts at the council table now, essentially, as our staff do their best.
1: Let's start with that.
0: Everybody's like, what? And then they take a while. I'm going to fast forward through this because it takes way too long. So they go through and they change language around. They cross some things out.
1: There, right. There you go. Pull that up into the same sentence. Pull it up into the same first sentence.
0: And then they keep going.
1: So to the Project of National Interest consultation project.
0: Like, oh, we're going to make it grammatically proper.
1: Doesn't change the substance. It just makes it grammatically proper.
0: That's what matters.
1: There you go.
0: There we go.
1: Request the mayor provide a submission to the Project of National Interest consultation process opposing the construction of a new West Coast pipeline, as well as its designation as a project of national interest, including the following points. And then you can delete the rest of that sentence, right? And then all the rest.
0: So there
1: of
0: we go. And then the Susan Kim jumps in again.
2: Thank you to my colleagues, yourself included, Mayor, for basically tightening this up and making a sequence that makes more sense. I just appreciate the collaboration on this, and I can support this. Thanks.
0: Even though it doesn't have the carbon bombs line in it anymore.
1: Thank you very much. Anyone else on the amendment to start? Okay, I'm not seeing anyone else on the amendment. So on the amendment first, just the amendment, and that is all of those changes.
0: So anyway, they go through all the amendments, and it's Mark Gardner who points out how long they've been sitting here debating the wording of a letter that came as a late motion that couldn't have been prepared well in advance for any number of reasons. They're the first day back from their summer break. Meanwhile, while all this is happening, Mark Gardner has been counting the staff members around the room and calculating how much money all this is costing, like the actual conversation.
6: To the public, we have 12 staff members sitting around this room, and we have many more that are online. We've just spent a little over $2,000 of your taxpayer money, and more will be spent to complete the task before us today.
0: And it's very important.
6: So this council is spending so much time that we're going to solve all the problems, but not the problems of our city. We've got residential tax rates doubling every 6 years, out of control spending, disorder, and drugs on our streets, but we're going to go solve the wildfires in all of the world. This is really, really a problem with this council. We keep entering this. I'm hope someone out there who's keeping track of everything can see how many advocacy motions have been made by this council over the last 3.5 years.
0: I don't have a solid number, but it's a lot.
6: And you just wonder. It used to be that we used to say it's going into the round little cycling or filing cabinet, which means a garbage can, because when these things go off, we will get very often a nice little note from somebody. But the impact, I think, could be very disastrous in this case, as has been mentioned by Councillor Coleman. So I will not be voting for this motion.
0: At the end, there's the vote, as there often is.
1: Any other comments? All those in favor of the motion as amended? Councillor Cardona, Councillor Loughton, Councillor Kim, Councillor Thompson, myself, Councillor Hammond. In opposition, Councillor Coleman, Councillor Gardner, noting as well, again, that Councillor Dell is absent today.

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2: I'm Steve Young with your CFAX 1070 News Update. Good news for riders on the Victoria Regional Transit buses. Unifor Local 333 and BC Transit have agreed to enter mediation. This after talks resumed on Tuesday after the union put a ban on overtime into place. The operators will lift that overtime ban as of tomorrow, and while mediation is underway, BC Transit says it continues to work towards a fair agreement that balances the needs of employees, customers, and the long-term sustainability of the transit service. I'm Steve Young. If it's happening, it's here on CFAX 1070.
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17: All right. Apparently Donald Trump was threatening the U.S. Federal Reserve today over interest rates and I guess intimated that he might cut off trade with countries outside the U.S. that where he has trade surpluses. I need to hear what he said earlier because I'm seeing all these headlines circulate on social media. So I'm working. We're actually going to get the tape of the press conference and hopefully we can listen to it by the time the show ends because I don't want to pontificate on various recollections and paraphrasing that I'm seeing circulating online. I want to hear it for myself because the trade war had another update today in terms of Canada, in terms of not only Canada, but other nations. And we've been making a point to try to listen to these things ourselves. So instead of hearing somebody else's interpretation of it or seeing a headline, we actually hear the whole thing and the context. That'll be coming up. But I do have time for open lines for the moment at 250-386-1161. Let's go to Vince, who's been on the board the longest. Hey, Vince, you're on the air. Go ahead.
18: Yeah, I'm sorry to call twice in 2 days, but didn't it's I just okay. say this yesterday about this climate change and then all these guys flying in to you know, make the announcement, standing in front of a buzzing thing, right? So today we get a mayor who spends a whole bunch of carbon to put football on. The whole council, I don't know who voted what, votes to have the Canada Day expanded because we want people traveling from all over the place to get here. Meanwhile, they spend this amount of time debating this carbon bomb. And meanwhile, you know, Susan Kim never rides the ferry, doesn't, you know, none of her stuff comes with a gasoline or a diesel tag on it. Meanwhile, they spend all this time doing this. So I just was yelling at the radio when I heard all

0: this and thought, holy cow, guys, how can you be so hypocritical on this carbon bomb stuff? Meanwhile, you're trying to attract people driving cars to Victoria, you know, putting a football game on in a stadium that probably took a lot of carbon, and the list goes on. So either we talk about climate change and try and do something about it, or stop it and get on to something way more important, like a leaf blower.
1: Now, I want to give you a devil's advocate here in terms of what you think about this argument. The other argument I've heard is that they're not hypocrites. What they're saying is, government, please stop me from doing this, because I'm going to keep polluting if it's allowed. I don't want the pollution to happen. I need you to stop me. And that's why they're doing the advocacy. What do you think?
0: Well, what I think, Adam, is that we need leadership. Even the guy at the UN says this. And meanwhile, he flies around the world trying to promote this stuff. You know, David Suzuki, same thing. My son was on a plane flying home from somewhere like Montreal. There's David Suzuki buzzing all over the place in airplanes and then telling the rest of us to stop. You know, King Charles does this. So it's a worldwide phenomenon, and it's not just linked to Victoria, that if politicians want the rest of us little serfs to follow what they're saying, then they've got to lead by example. And that's my frustration on the climate change issue. I'm not saying it's right or wrong. You watch that coverage from Nepal, you see the forest fires on and on and on. Meanwhile, the big leaders, are they changing their... What does David Eby have for a home in Vancouver? You know, he talks about densification and everybody needs to live in, you know, fourplexes. Meanwhile, he lives, I believe, in Point Grey somewhere, has a great time, and he comes back to lecture us on whatever he's lecturing on this week. So going back to your situation, I want some leadership from people and not having the BC Lions playing football games here after spending money or things coming from the island on a diesel-powered ferry or whatever, to recognize that instead of making these goofy motions to say that we're creating a climate bomb. I'm glad, what was it, Mr. Caradonna finally recognized that all these people who were against that Trans Mountain got out of the way finally, and it was happening regardless of whether they liked it or not, and meanwhile they take the fruits of that labor and make use of it, right? So, yeah, I think it is hypocritical for these guys to pound away at the government of Canada. Meanwhile, in their own local leadership, they're going away from it anyway. So why do you want to listen to them if they won't lead by example?
1: Yeah, it's an interesting point. Vince, I appreciate the call. Thank you.
0: Thank you, Adam.
1: All right, there you go. Have a good day. Take care. 250-386-1161, *1070. Texture 71010 writes, Sterling, that was the worst Keanu Reeves impression. I actually didn't mean to do an impression of anybody there. I'll have to listen to the tape because I don't even actually know what you're talking about. Texture 71010 writes, why is Victoria Council trying to draft a letter? Oh, yeah, I already read that one. Another texture, 71010 writes, the real laggards, this was earlier in the conversation, it says, are the socialist reality laggards, what? Who continually overplay, it says here, their meager hand, thinking they're significant, they're not. It says the country is broke because BC is in massive decline, the texture writes, the well-being and interests of the country supersedes the woke fools impeding everything. Well, I think Susan Kim herself said it, though. She said that she felt that language, even though she agreed with her colleagues saying, well, this is pretty, you know, alarmist in terms of the hyperbole, she didn't disagree. But she also said that she felt that she needed to capture the feelings of the people around her. And there's no doubt in my mind that she is surrounded by people telling her that she's doing the right thing. The problem, though, is how does anybody know whether or not those voices actually are representative? That's always the catch-22. I don't doubt that she has people telling her to do all this stuff. I actually don't doubt that the Gang of Five, as they have come to be known, are surrounded by people who praise them and tell them to do this stuff and feed it to them and you tell, oh, that worked out great, that worked out great. Meanwhile, they're crashing and burning in any number of public relations scandals over the past few years in terms of just bonkers policy mistakes, like the time they voted themselves the raise in 2014. But that... just because she's surrounded by a few dozen voices who she thinks are representative of the public telling her something, that doesn't mean that it's true. In fact, it's relatively easy to organize a few dozen people to all tell a politician the same thing, even if it is walking them into trap after trap after trap, which is also something that, given how poorly things have gone for her over the past 4 years, like the time she ended up in a British tabloid, long story, that I would think that she'd be asking herself about more often by this point, but... I don't know. I actually haven't talked to Susan Kim. Oh, I don't know if I've actually ever talked to her, come to think of it. Like, she's mentioned me at the council table, and we've, of course, covered Victoria council meetings, but I don't really know her outside of her public discourse. So I couldn't tell you anything beyond what's actually in public right now. But things have gone so badly for this council. They've walked into such obvious traps over and over again that it's difficult for me at this point not to suppose that there's people out there sort of having fun. But I digress. 250-386-1061. Let's go to Don, who's calling in. Hey, Don, you're on the air. How you doing?
2: Doing good, Adam. Yeah, thanks for taking my call. I'd support this letter if they added a few sentences or maybe even a paragraph, and it would be like, you know, Canadians clearly need the revenue, given the need for food banks is greatly increasing. The second point would be, if not Canada producing the oil, let's recognize another supplier will fill the void and the pollution will continue one way or the other. The third point would be Canada, on the news I just listened to, has crossed the line of no return when it comes to climate change. We are writing this letter because Happy Talk supporters need this, and that is the vanity we have to show in order to get our 25% raise, in order that Susan Kim does not have the challenge of going to Walmart for her groceries.
1: I remember that. Did I say 2014? Yeah. Mike is texting me saying that I just said 2014. That's a mistake if I did. My apologies. I meant to say 2024. Their raise vote was 2 years ago. So 2024 is when I meant. My apologies.
2: That's okay. That's okay. Yeah. But I would support it if they weren't so biased and just, you know, base it on truth rather than perhaps an ideology or a lot of their supporters. They must be people that just enjoy happy talk and just can't stand the facts of reality when it comes to our society. It's totally dependent on oil. Always, I can't say they always will be, but if they cut off the oil, we'd all perish, simply put. We're very... excuse me, the foundation of our societies is based on oil. There's no doubt about it. So I just wish they were honest, and then, yeah, I could support them, but I can't support them when they're spending, I think this little letter costs around $2,000 or whatever. I mean, that's an indication of the disrespect to their base, not their base, but the whole process, and the nature is that they're out of touch and really, you know, could care less. They just don't care, simply put. And I was surprised how many of the councillors did vote for that letter. I didn't realize that Mark Gardner was the only one that was prepared to, you know, face reality and just call it like it is. I find her view, not 100%, but it's refreshing.
1: Coleman and Gardner were both against it, just to be clear.
2: Well, that's good to hear. That's good to hear, because when Coleman, I just thought that he voted for it. So, no, I'm pleased that he stood his ground, because, I mean, the other people there, I mean, you know, it's fine to have our own beliefs, but you're representing the public, and the public, at the very least, should have the truth rather than this ideology that they're paying for. That's kind of a double dip as far as smacking us across the head. So anyway, Adam, have a good long weekend. Take care, sir.
1: All right. You too, Don. Have a good long weekend. And just for the record, now that we're a month and a half away from the election, month and a half away would be what? It'd be to October 19th. So it'd be after. So we're less than a month and a half away. Just doing some rough math here. As for the reelectability of multiple members of this council, I actually think a bunch of them have a good chance of getting reelected right now. And I did not say that about the last Victoria council when we were at this point in 2022. Things were really brutal in 2022 by this point. The energy out there is totally different right now. I think that we finally reached consensus on a few really important issues. The top of the list was a public safety one. In fact, what are we? I'm trying to remember. Are we 10 days away from the first class at the Victoria Police Academy starting their training at the new Vic PD headquarters, Victoria Police Academy, that's going to be established at their headquarters in Caledonia? I thought that was it the 14th or was it the 16th? It's sometime this month, I think, that first class is going to be training. While at the same time, the Vic PD budget, and I know there's a Section 27 Sub 3 Police Act complaint involving the difference of two members, whether it was going to be 22 members and paid positions approved or full-time positions approved year over year, 20. There are still 20 positions being funded, more this year than were last year, with the training academy underway. Anybody trying to paint the current Victoria Council as being sort of constraining policing or defunding policing will have a much tougher time than they would with some elements of the last Victoria Council. Although I'm sure that there are some members of the current council who would be deeply offended to be viewed that way. And of course, that's their prerogative. They can conduct their politics any way they want. But it's important for all of us to recognize that while we might have people surrounding us telling us certain things, and that certainly is emblematic of the community, that that's not necessarily all that's out there. And for me to look at this and try to accurately forecast how this election's going to go, even though I've been quite critical of this council over the past few years, which I think they needed and I think helped them perhaps more than they know, because it caused them to learn from their mistakes quickly in some cases and avoid them in future, although some of them still repeat. Just because you're surrounded by people telling you something doesn't mean that that's representative of the broader community. And in the world of politics and people in powerful positions, it's actually relatively easy to surround somebody with people telling them all the same thing, which walks them into trap after trap after trap, or ensures that the conversation itself is steered away from certain topics that might be injurious to, say, another political movement. And if there's one constant in this political world that all of us should expect, it's that rivalry exists, not only between various movements, left and right, socialist versus conservative, or progressive versus conservative, liberal versus conservative, whatever you want to call it, but even rivalries between various jurisdictions also have that sort of tension. And we, of course, have seen that in the past. For those of you who don't know, both Matt Dell and Jeremy Caradonna had a podcast, a political podcast, before they ended up getting into office in 2022. And boy, did they ever go to town on Langford. They said all this really harsh stuff about Langford, and they ended up getting elected. And we all know what happened to the last Langford council in 2022. Did not go particularly well. And that tension between just the West Shore mindset and the political core mindset in terms of Victoria is one that has, we haven't heard much of it this campaign, but it's one that was a substantial contributor to the overall discourse in 2022. So rivalries do erupt. And we do see politicians, even if they're technically not in competition with each other, they will, on a de facto basis, seemingly try to compete for the affection of the public or the approval of the public with each other. Haven't seen much of that yet this campaign. Not sure if we will see much of it this campaign, but it's one of the many dynamics that we also need to keep in mind as we are doing our best to accurately forecast. And that is my goal here, accurately forecasting how the elections go on October the 17th. And not just one municipality, not just two municipalities, but indeed all 13 municipalities that we cover here in the Victoria area. So we'll take a quick break and we'll have more right after this. Wake up.
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1: All right, texture at 71010 writes, oh well, Rome fell as well. Eventually there won't be any oil, the texture writes. I know there's lots in the ground right now, but when that's finally gone, society, it says, will fall like Rome did 2,000 years ago. I think the hope is that that energy transition that everybody keeps talking about, which, don't get me wrong, isn't a bad thing. Like, if we can have the same amount of energy and be cleaner, why wouldn't we want to do that? My argument has always been that setting unrealistic expectations and then expecting those unrealistic expectations themselves to be good things was a flaw in our reasoning, but I digress. It is assumed that we will find other sources of energy and continue to expand even when the oil is gone, I suspect. But as long as the world's infrastructure is tooled for it, and as long as we're in a situation where you can use oil and benefit individually, whether you're a nation state, a person, a company, or just any individual entity, and have the entire world sharing the burdens collectively with climate destabilization. As long as that dilemma scenario exists, we would expect it to break down, with everybody eventually just deciding to use their resources to shield themselves from the collective harm of everybody else, instead of having that fragile, brittle equilibrium where everybody agrees not to burn the oil because it hurts everybody else, which, as we've discussed, is not a stable equilibrium. And that perfectly explains, actually, why such attempts that we've seen in the past try to establish that equilibrium have not been successful or durable to the point where they would need to be. Texture 71010 writes, the academy, it says here, begins on the 14th for the South Island Police Academy. Great. And that's going to be a good thing. Now, don't get me wrong. I don't want to go praising this Victoria Council. I want them, if anything, to be insecure and think and feel bad about what happened, because they have made a lot of mistakes. They've made a lot of mistakes over the years, including putting up weird fights with the police board about adequately funding the police multiple times getting here. It's great that we're seeing the establishment of this academy and we're seeing an expansion that's unprecedented in the history of the police department now, but the foot dragging getting here still has to count for something. So I don't expect them to be praised at the ballot box. I do expect a lot of them, though, to end up getting reelected, because at this point, the pedal's to the floor in terms of public safety issues, in terms of police issues. The community safety and well-being plan has massive amounts of resources being dumped into it. It's difficult at this point for me to imagine any politician who could stake out and carve out a separate offer that would be over and above what the city's already doing that would convince enough people that, oh yeah, okay, let's go with this. Let's, because they're already spending millions and millions of dollars. They're already hiring all the police that can be hired right now, and then some. We're creating a police academy to train more police faster, because that's the constraint right now. That's how pedal to the metal we are. How do you sell the idea that you're going to be more pro public safety than that? That's a tough sell, given what everything that Victoria Council is doing, the new one, I mean. 2022 was different. 2022, there was a lot of back and forth on that council. There was at least one really strong voice that I'm sure a lot of us can think about that was comfortable defining himself as being a dissenting voice, a pushing back against what he saw as the constant expansion of policing budgets. And that's fine. That was, well, I mean, I didn't agree with it, obviously, so I don't mean to say it's fine like that. But he was judged by the electorate, and he's not there anymore. And ultimately, the system did its job. And ultimately, I think, or I wonder, I haven't had a chance to ask him, I wonder if he regrets doing anything and wish he'd done anything differently. And whether or not if he had, he'd still be there. I'm not sure. Texture 71010 writes, I always find it interesting, says, that we never hear from Victoria councillors, let alone any other city councillors, that says, tell us election time, when they talk about how great they are and how wonderful people they are and how they've been fighting for everybody the whole time. Meanwhile, it says, we still have people trying to figure out how to put food on the table and they're looking for raises. Yeah, but they also argue that they need to be paid a certain amount to, one, be separate from any other financial interests who might benefit from having them at the table there. And we've seen all sorts of insinuations about the financial interests that exist that are linked to various municipal council policies punctuating the discourse in Saanich, for example, even though I'm not actually saying that anybody at that table is actually getting paid by the development industry. That's a common accusation that I've heard made without evidence, I might add. So the argument has always been, well, if we pay our councillors well, we don't have to worry about them always being broke or needing money or being vulnerable or being targetable or anything like that. And then there's also the argument about how council should be a position where someone should be able to devote their time to it, because it's supposed to be a full-time job. You're supposed to be meeting with people constantly, talking with people constantly. If you don't like talking to people, if you're an introvert, for the love of God, don't become a politician, because that's the whole job. And yet, we also have these expectations where we want a diverse range of candidates at the table. If you're younger, it's less likely that you've amassed the wealth that's necessary to devote yourself to a job with not a whole lot of pay where it takes up a lot of your time. Whereas if you're older, it's more likely that you've accumulated more wealth. You've been working for more years. Perhaps you're even retired and you can devote your time and your attention to the very difficult task of being a public official and elected official. So I do understand the arguments for trying to pay people what we need to attract good candidates. But on the other hand, there is such a thing as people signing up for a job, knowing what the salary is, knowing what the wage is going to be, and then the second they have control over it, the first thing they do is try to give themselves a raise. It's not a good look. So either be very clear while you're running for office, I want more money. I am running to get this. And one of the first things I'm going to do is give myself more money. And if the electorate says, great, you can do that, good, go for it. But to get in after this huge, essentially free job interview where you're out there working for free, you're knocking on doors, you're expending all sorts of time, effort, and energy, unpaid, I might add, to get into the job that you got into with working for free for 6 months, walking, knocking on doors, doing all these other things, which is essentially the job of the politician, and then complain that the pay is too low? Well, I mean, it's higher than it was before you got the job. You just suddenly not like it? And they need to think about this. And if they're not comfortable with it, I just don't think that they should be getting involved in the first place. But that's an opinion, and they'll be judged by the electorate for good or for bad. We'll take a quick break and do more after this.
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0: Good afternoon. I'm Steve Young with your CFAX 1070 News to 2 o'clock. Good news for riders that use the Victoria Regional Transit System. Unifor Local 333 and BC Transit have agreed to enter mediation. This after talks resumed on Tuesday after the union put a ban on overtime into place. The operators will lift that overtime ban as of tomorrow. And while mediation is underway, BC Transit says it continues to work towards a fair agreement that balances the needs of employees, customers, and the long-term sustainability of the transit service. Meanwhile, there's been a deal finalized with BC Transit's administrative staff. Move Up says those 300 workers from BC Transit in Victoria have ratified a new collective bargaining agreement. The new deal runs through till March 31st, 2029. Victoria's unemployment rate rose for the second straight month in August, but remains below both the national and provincial average. StatsCan says the jobless rate in our region rose to 5.3%, up from 5% in July. The national unemployment rate was 6.4% in August, while BC's rate actually stretched beyond Canada's, going up to 6.5%. The big drop for the province was found in full-time employment, while part-time jobs were on the upswing. Nanaimo's jobless rate also decreased for the second straight month, falling from 6.4 down to 5.7 in August. More BC school districts are banning electric bikes and scooters from their properties ahead of the new school year, citing a spike in injuries among underage riders. The Langley School District says in a letter to parents this week that e-scooters and e-dirt bikes are now banned at all of its schools, while the Nanaimo Ladysmith District says the parents of elementary school students who arrive at school on an e-bike or scooter will be asked to come and retrieve the devices. Both school districts say an increase in injuries among children and youth riders influenced their decision to implement bans on school property. Dr. Genevieve Ernst, trauma medical director at BC Children's Hospital, says the hospital has seen a steep rise in both emergency room visits and devastating brain injuries for child patients as the result of e-scooter crashes. But data from the Canadian Hospital Injury Reporting and Prevention Surveillance Program shows the highest proportion of emergency room visits for e-scooter crashes were for children aged 13 and 15. Vancouver police say a 26-year veteran of the force has been charged with theft and fraud linked to a case where victims allegedly lost more than $3 million in total. Kalwander Desang was arrested on Thursday and also faces a charge of breach of trust in the case where there are 19 known victims. Vancouver Police Chief Steve Ray says investigators are asking other victims to come forward and more charges could be pending.
2: Our officers have made a long-standing commitment to fostering positive relationships, strengthening understanding, and earning the confidence of the communities we serve. It is deeply distressing when the actions of one individual, cast a shadow over the tremendous work of so many dedicated professionals who serve our city with honor every day.
0: Ray says Desang's alleged offenses happened between 2017 and 2025. So what happened in the business world today?
5: CIBC economist Andrew Grantham says August's weak job report points to a slowing in the Canadian economy, but it's too early to sound any alarm bells. Canada lost 42,000 jobs last month, although the unemployment rate held steady at 6.4%. Saskatchewan Premier Scott Moe is heading to London next week for the World Nuclear Symposium. Moe says Saskatchewan is well positioned to become a global leader in nuclear energy development. Residents living near a New Brunswick potato chip factory are moving ahead with regulatory complaints over noise, smells, and traffic. Looking to the markets, the S&P TSX Composite Index was down 119 points. The Dow Jones Industrial Average was down 271 points. The Canadian dollar traded for 72.25 cents U.S. compared to 72.52 cents U.S. on Thursday. The October crude oil contract was up 18 cents U.S. to $91.48 per barrel. The December gold contract was down $63.30 U.S. to $4,476.60 an ounce. From the Canadian Press Business Desk, I'm John Kennedy.
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0: Your weather forecast for Greater Victoria, mainly cloudy today with a high near 20, mainly cloudy tonight, low down to 11. Mainly cloudy tomorrow, clearing around the noon hour with a high near 20. A mix of sun and cloud Sunday with a high near 22. Holiday Monday, a mix of sun and cloud and a high near 20. Right now in downtown Victoria, it's 18 degrees. I'm Steve Young. 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
1: Yeah, at this point in 2022, I was all scorched earth. The Victoria Council, none of them are going to get voted in again. I remember all, and people like, oh, Adam, he's so mean. But then one by one, they didn't even try. They dropped out one after the other. I can't remember where we were as of September 4th of 2026, but most of them had either announced or were about to announce that they weren't running again. There's only one that held on, and that was ISIT. And sure enough, he went from the number one vote winner in 2018 to 11th place on the ballot in 2022. That's an implosion for those of you who track local politics around here. A lot of people would have thought that that was impossible. I had people telling me I was an idiot and it was impossible. And I said, you just wait. You just wait. But there were other parts that I missed in that election in councils that I had not been watching nearly as closely. Like the one out in Langford, of course, is the example that I had people taunt me with for years thereafter. As well, yeah, we saw a change in Saanich. I know Fred Haines was the mayor then and it turned into Dean Murdoch. That one was a lot closer in terms of the outcome there. Otherwise, Saanich Council really didn't change that much. But the energy this time is totally different. We are not going to see another 2022 style blowout, regardless, given what I'm seeing out there, what I'm hearing, what I'm feeling, what I'm observing, excuse me as a hiccup, what I'm observing out there. And I don't mean just texts that people send to me on this show. I spend a lot of my time reading what other people write online, what other people post online. I spend a lot of my time scrolling. I don't comment. I don't post what I look at usually. I know I've done that in the past. I don't do it much now because I try to develop as comprehensive a view of what is actually happening out there as I can. And I don't know how I say this politely, but people act differently when they know I'm watching. And it's remarkable how different they act when they think that I'm involved in a conversation or I'm here or if they want to call into the show. And, you know, that's fine. Like, I get it. You know, so a lot of people like Mehdi. Mehdi calls and he wants a fight every time. And that's fine. Like, that's what I'm here for. That's what I contribute to the discourse. But my contributions in terms of debates are only one part of my job. The other part of my job is I need to be able to assess this and I need to be able to understand what's happening and I need to be able to put out a reasonable forecast before the election that is not completely subverted by circumstance to make it look like I'm an idiot, because in order to do this job, I have to be able to do both. So sure, there are certain things that I wish would go a certain way. There are certain politicians who I feel personally did a good job on things that I care about, but that doesn't mean that they're likely to win or lose necessarily. I have to recognize that my personal preferences, which I think fit well for me as a person, are not necessarily the same as the preferences that you might have or somebody else might have. And the role of a government is to create a society for everyone, not to sound too trite or too cliche. That is literally the role. And I understand that some of the views that I have on some policies, people go, oh my God, Adam, you're like, I agree with you on here, but this one, you're totally out to lunch. And I go, yeah, that's okay. The government needs to create a suite of policies that both of us can live in and tolerate. And that's the actual job. Imagining, forecasting, and projecting what policy suite will win the minds and the hearts of the people to create that is what I'm trying to do this time. And Marianne Alto is the closest, given the varying views that we see in Victoria right now, given the various stakeholder groups that need to get on side, given the endorsements that are necessary from groups like the Labor Council, but not only the Labor Council, there's other stakeholder groups as well, given the fact that she's had the development industry on side, given her various positions, and they, of course, a number of them linked to the development industry, of course, gave her their endorsement in the past, and I think she certainly delivered for the development industry in Victoria, given the number of projects that got approved over the last 4 years. So Victoria is one of the races that's looking quite stable right now, where given the way that things are right now, and despite the huge amount of controversy that we've seen linked to Victoria in general, specifically on the previous council, the mayor's chair is looking pretty solid at the moment. Now, there are multiple contenders, but I'm looking at those contenders and I'm expecting them more to fight and take votes from each other than I do Aalto, at least at the moment. So we'll have to see how that shapes up. And we've seen elections like that before, like I said earlier in the program. That happened in 2018 with Lisa Helps. And, oh, will she get reelected? Well, I don't know. There's a pretty solid contender. Oh, no, there's another contender right behind the solid contender. Oh, no, they're fighting with each other. Oh, no, the vote's getting split. Oh, Lisa Helps wins again. And there wasn't even a Johnson Street Bridge controversy this time. Oh, well, I guess we'll all just buckle up. How bad could it possibly be, we tell ourselves in 2018, not realizing that a pandemic will break out halfway through this term. But all of you know how that went, because some of you were there. I know others of you may have come to our region after that. Welcome, by the way. But things are far more stable and far more calm now than they were 4 years ago, despite whether or not I personally agree or disagree with various decisions politicians have made. On that note, I promised you that we would listen to what Donald Trump had to say about Canada and the trade war earlier. I've got that press conference here. Let's take a listen.
7: Mr. President, jobs numbers.
1: It's being asked a question about jobs numbers and the rate in the U.S. Federal Reserve.
7: Today, have you spoken with Kevin Warsh? And you said that lower the rate or I'll stop trading with countries with which we have a deficit. So have you spoken to Kevin Warsh?
8: Yeah, we have countries that we have deficits.
7: Wouldn't that cause more
8: disruption? I speak to him, yeah. We have countries that are considered elite financially, like Switzerland, like others. But if we didn't trade with them, they would be bankrupt countries.
1: Would they be? Would Switzerland be bankrupt if not for the commerce facilitated by the United States of America? One wonders.
8: They're considered elite because we have massive deficits with them. We have the right not to trade. We have the right to put tariffs on them, but we have a much more powerful right than that. We have a right not to trade with them. So if we don't trade with Switzerland, just to use it as an example, watches, things.
1: watches? What did the Swiss make?
8: If we don't trade,
1: bank accounts and watches,
8: we have no deficit. Now, we have a big deficit with a lot of countries that should never have been allowed to happen. I had it very much correct.
1: Oh, here, I've got a text. It's already started. Oh, my God, Adam, you should not be shilling for Aalto, it says. Code of conduct? I don't even know what that means, Texter. No, I'm just telling you right now, we've seen this movie before. In 2018, Lisa Helps, all these people were mad at her, and there was a solid contender. It was moderate. And then another contender came out of nowhere, and they fought with each other in public, and neither ended up winning, and Aalto ended up staying in power, creating a huge distraction that might have been beneficial for people outside of the city of Victoria who don't like scrutiny, but was very, very, very impactful to those of us who were locked in to the Victoria race. Not that we have any hard feelings or anything.
8: Starting to corral it. My first administration, then Biden let it go to hell, and we took it over. We've cut our deficit way down. We've cut our trade deficit way down, tremendously down. Nobody's ever seen cuts like this. But we have the right to take a so-called financially elite country that's paying a much lower interest rate. You know, we have countries paying, some countries are paying a half a point, and we're paying 4 points. And yet, we're a much stronger credit than they are, because if we don't trade with them, they don't have any money to pay the bills.
1: By the way, none of this is how this works. So, like, the president, I assume that Donald Trump understands how international trade works. I have to. But the way he's communicating it does not convey the mechanics of how it actually works.
8: And if we're not going to be treated properly, we're going to do that.
1: Like, he's talking about trade deficits, and trade deficits matter in aggregate, but an individual trade deficit is not a bad thing. They have a trade deficit with Canada because we sell them way more oil than any American products we want to buy. So there is an imbalance of American dollars, to be clear, but they benefit from having cheap oil. We could eliminate the trade deficit by making our oil a lot more expensive and having them buy less oil and have less oil. But how does that benefit them? It doesn't.
8: And all we have to do to cut our trade deficit with a country is not trade with them.
1: He's right, but that's not what a trade deficit is.
8: Canada's one.
1: Canada's one. Here we go. So here's us getting mentioned.
8: Do any trading with Canada. We just end all trade with Canada. We'd save ourselves $90 billion.
1: Yeah, and their oil refineries, especially in the landlocked portions of the U.S., would run out of feedstock pretty quickly.
8: All trading with Canada. Don't forget, they do all of their business, almost all of their business with the United States, and we do a relatively small amount of business with them. But if we didn't want to, if we were playing hardball, all we'd do is say, what are you going to do? No trading with Canada.
1: Okay, but your refineries go dry. I don't actually have a count for how many days it would take, but it would happen.
8: If we did no trading with Canada, we'd save.
1: They don't have the infrastructure to reroute the oil. You see, we ship 4 million barrels south to the Americans on a regular basis. And they don't have the ability to get the oil that they rely on for their refineries from anywhere else, even if they got it from Venezuela. They don't have the infrastructure. It's the pipeline problem, but backwards. Like they have built the refineries and expanded the refineries where the pipeline network, such as it is, supplied those refineries. You can't just imagine you can invent new oil infrastructure to get it all from somewhere else, because that's a problem we're trying to deal with in the first place. So they're dependent on us too. Maybe not to the same degree, but they are dependent.
8: $90 billion. And so what I'm saying very simply is that we should be paying the lowest interest rate in the world. Each point in interest in this country that we pay costs us $650 billion. We should be at 1% or 0.5%. We shouldn't be at 4%. We have other countries at 0.5%. And yet, if it weren't for us, they'd be bankrupt countries.
1: See, I can't accept that he doesn't understand how these things work. But the way he's communicating them makes it sound like he doesn't understand how these things work. He's using terms that in certain contexts can mean what he implies, but they don't mean that here.
8: We should be the lowest in the world, as we were 25 and 30 years ago. Under any circumstance, we were the lowest in the world.
1: I'm not sure that they were.
9: Mr. President.
1: I don't know. 25 years ago was 2001. The Americans had a lot going on in 2001.
9: When will your Super PAC MAGA Inc. start spending on Ken Paxton?
8: We already did, yeah.
9: But will you spend more?
8: Well, I think I have like close to $1 billion in the Super PAC. And I'm allocating probably $400 or $500 million. So I'll be spending.
9: Midterm election.
8: Yeah, we're going to spend a lot of money because
1: they need to spend a lot of money. They have Senate seats and Congress seats that are all in contention. And if the Democrats control either of them or both of them, that creates big problems for him.
8: We don't want to lose our country. I want to keep.
1: See, and those are the stakes for him.
8: These people wealthy, happy, and they have to keep us fed, right?
9: How do you make that determination of how to spend?
8: How do I make it? I sit down and I say, let's do this, let's do that. I'm going to be going around. I'm going to be making contributions to
1: all the Republicans out there. Have this foreboding feeling he's going to be an active participant in the November 3rd midterms.
8: Various campaigns of people that I think are good, Republicans that I think are good. People that I think are going to win and can win or are close to winning. People that I think we have a chance of doing very well in the midterms. Look, history has said that the sitting president, Republican or Democrat, no matter how, I don't think anybody's had a better first 2 years than we have. There's never been anything like it.
1: Is he going to manage expectations?
8: Look at the numbers that you see. Look at the investment numbers of think of it, $20 trillion coming in. Nobody's ever had a first 2 years like we have. It's not 2 years yet, but 1.5 years. Nobody's ever had a first 1.5 years like we have.
1: After he's just been complaining about how bad things are and about how they're not like the elite financial countries, after complaining about all that, he's immediately pivoted to talking about how great things are. Why are we threatening all these other countries with trade if things are great?
8: So we're going to.
1: I thought we were being taken advantage of.
8: You see, I'm going to spend
9: whatever amount
8: of money necessary to try and help us. And this is money from MAGA. This is my money that I control. Now, this is separate from the RNC. It's separate from people having money. And I think it's not even counted in terms of the media. I'm not sure that they ever talk about it. They just found out about it. But, yeah, we have around $1 billion that I can spend. I can spend for the next race also. I can spend it for what I want to spend it for. But I'm going to help a lot of the congressmen and senators that need help.
1: He hopes he's going to help. They go back into talking about trade. They say they lose $200 billion a year to the European Union. Really? Does he really say that? You'll hear it for yourself right after this.
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1: U.S. President Donald Trump fielding questions from reporters in the Oval Office earlier after he argued that he could end all trade with Canada. And he says, quote, we'd save ourselves $90 billion, which is not how it works. Well, they'd actually save themselves more than $90 billion if they just stopped buying our stuff. The problem is that we have to assume that the products they buy from us are still products that they need, so they'd have to buy them from somewhere anywhere else. And it's very, very unlikely that they could get 4 million barrels of oil from per day on average. It's actually more than that for 2025. I'm using older numbers just on average in terms of the economic dependence that we have seen recently, which is continuing to grow, by the way. It's very unlikely they could buy that oil anywhere else for cheaper and get it to the refineries that their Canada landlocked pipelines can get it to better than us. In fact, they'd find it difficult just to supply the feedstock for their refineries at all, because they'd have to buy the oil elsewhere on ships and then, I guess, load it at ports and then send it inland, which is not how their system is built. Their system is built, much like ours is, with the assumption that the other nation would be there tomorrow and that we'd continue, having a good relationship and trading with one another. But we now know that's not true. So Canada is in the midst of building our infrastructure so that we can trade with others, which was what Victoria Council spent a huge amount of time arguing over how to word a letter objecting to yesterday. But this is the reason, and the reason is American policy. So what about the interest rates that the Americans are seeing? What about how much trade they might lose with others?
0: Mr. President, back to the rates, back to interest rates. A rate hike could reassure the bond market. If you'd like to see lower rates.
8: To me, it doesn't reassure a bond market. To me, you should do a rate cut.
1: The bond market is not looking good right now. Just want to make that clear. And Donald Trump seems to imagine that he can establish economic dominance and coerce any other trading partner, including us, when necessary and benefit from it. There are a lot of people out there in the world that have a lot of money, a lot of power, a lot of influence, a lot of smarts. And those who don't necessarily have all the smarts themselves, who have a lot of money, can hire the smartest people in existence to work for them and advise them. And a lot of the richest people on earth do, by the way. Donald Trump cannot coerce the entire world. And we are seeing that collectively with respect to the demands that are being made by anyone who is a purchaser or a holder of U.S. Treasury securities in terms of the returns that they expect over time. There's a risk premium that we're seeing stack up that he cannot evade, that he cannot threaten his way out of, except right now he seems to be thinking that he can. He's seemingly, this is my take, you're welcome to disagree, he is reversing the causal relationship between risk and the Treasury yields that are being expected, thinking that he can threaten the Fed to keep the interest rates down, and that will, I guess, punish the bondholders, and they will stop wanting more returns for their money. No, they won't. They'll dump those securities, and they'll invest their money somewhere else. That's how the real world works, and he doesn't seem to get that.
8: Because we should be at 1% or 0.5%. We should not be at 4%.
1: The policy rate that is set by a central bank should be wherever it needs to be to keep inflation stable. If inflation starts moving, the central bank needs to perform either open market operations or reverse those open market operations in order to keep the money supply stable to control inflation. The idea that Donald Trump can just stay where they're supposed to be in terms of naming a policy rate without at the same time explaining where the inflation rate is, where the inflation rate is going, what pressures exist on the inflation rate, is itself a incomplete statement. And again, he's talking like somebody who doesn't understand this stuff. And he should. He's one of the wealthiest people in the United States of America. And he is currently the president of the United States. He has all the resources in the world to hire all the smartest people as well to advise him on this. There is no excuse. And yet we're hearing it.
8: Because everything, as I explained, we could do tremendous good for ourselves, but just not trading with
1: countries. No. Trade is good. Commerce is good. Business is good. That is how our civilization has built itself, through specialization and through trade. Commerce is what has brought prosperity to so many people on this planet. And for him to say that they'd be better off, the Americans would be better off not trading with other nations, completely flies in the face of the actual source of American prosperity.
8: Countries. We lose with the European Union $200 billion a year. If I didn't trade with them, we'd lose nothing.
1: Not true I don't know how to say this any other way.
8: Just one swipe of the pen. We lose with Mexico $195 billion a year.
1: He's going, I don't know if these trade deficit numbers are accurate, but even if they are, that's not what that means. It means, yes, there's an imbalance of dollars that flow over the border for products. But the other thing that he leaves out, and it just drives me nuts, is that the Americans, when you actually incorporate services, and the Americans sell financial services to customers all over the world, the American banking system, you have customers all over the world that use the American banking system. That's technically the Americans exporting a service, technically, is how it's counted. The Americans always leave that out. So when you incorporate services and the flow of goods over the border, suddenly the trade deficit with Canada, I think it actually disappears and goes back the other way. Somebody else might correct me if I'm wrong, though. So, like, he's

0: vote to remain in Canada in the upcoming referendum. On October 19th, Albertans will vote on whether they want to remain a province or begin the process to hold a referendum on separation. Conservative leader Pierre Poilievre said earlier this summer his caucus would be campaigning against separation. He tapped Parkland MP Dane Lloyd to lead that effort. Lloyd says he spent the summer meeting with people on both sides of the issue, and it's become clear that a campaign is needed to engage Conservative supporters and ensure they vote. MPs are set to return to Ottawa for the fall sitting of the House of Commons on September the 21st. I'm Steve Young. If it's happening, it's here on CFAX 1070.
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13: I miss my old school conservatives who used to know how the economy worked. They were the people who didn't like all the feeling stuff that we would always get from progressives, because at the end of the day, somebody has to pay for all this, and either the check clears or it doesn't clear, and numbers mean things. Now, that's not to say that we should always rule with the pocketbook and numbers and hard things that we can actually count. But at the end of the day, the numbers either add up or they don't. And when they don't, it means somebody somewhere is going to rely on something that actually doesn't exist when they go for it. Or at the end of the day, your airplane isn't actually going to make it where it needs to go because there's not enough fuel in the tank. Or at the end of the day, somebody's going to end up hungry because we think that we have resources we don't. At the end of the day, we count things in the economy. And at the end of the day, what those numbers do or do not add up to matter. The United States of America has prospered unlike any other nation in the history of the world because it managed to, through a combination of various factors, after World War II, built itself up into what's known as a global reserve currency. What does that mean? Well, among other things, it means that if you want to buy oil, you need to buy that oil with American dollars, even if America is not involved in the transaction itself, which means that if you are China and you want to buy oil from Saudi Arabia, you need to get American dollars to do that transaction. Now, that's great if you're America, because it means that your money is always valuable and it's always in demand, because not only do people want to buy your products and your services, which they do, people also need your money.

0: money to finance and to facilitate any transaction between two other nations who might not even like the Americans. And yet the Americans can use financial sanctions to punish other nations instead of engaging in military action by simply imposing sanctions against their financial institutions or their banks. That was the largely bloodless system, although that's an operative term, that the Americans built after World War II to try to avoid the prospect of constant armed conflict, keeping the world orderly. Now, that financial dominance that the Americans established over much of the world had a side effect. It meant that American dollars got more and more and more valuable as opposed to their purchasing power in other jurisdictions, and the invisible hand of the free market started locating global manufacturing jobs in jurisdictions that didn't have to pay their workers in those suddenly very valuable American dollars. Outsourcing, it came to be called. Offshoring is a term that was also used to describe it, and it has been a steady process. As we have seen, much of the manufacturing work that we rely upon in our products and services moved to other jurisdictions that didn't have to pay their workers in the very valuable and very expensive dollars, either the American dollar, or because you and I are so closely located to the Americans and we sell so much oil to them, and that oil, of course, is bought and sold in American dollars, as is normal. The Canadian dollar also became what is known as a petrocurrency. It's a term that some use to describe it. It wasn't just about oil, but oil was the big one for international trade. So why am I talking about this? America has positive financial relationships with pretty much the entire world. America used its military very sparingly, although it did use it sometimes. Instead, it used economic dominance for international diplomacy. For Donald Trump to be sitting in the Oval Office and to suggest somehow that the economic relationships that America built for itself to its benefit, not always everybody else's benefit, but certainly to its benefit over the years, are somehow harming Americans, flies in the face of the prosperity that Americans enjoyed in the latter half of the 20th century. And I understand grievance politics. I understand the idea that we're tired of being a sucker nation and everybody's taking advantage of us, et cetera, et cetera. We've heard the president say all of these things before, especially before he got into office. But the fact is that Americans prosper unlike any other nation that has existed in the history of this world to such a degree that their ancestors wouldn't believe it if you could go back in time and tell them, in part because of these trade relationships. And it's not just about manufactured goods and products. It's about services that the Americans sell to the rest of the world, and financial services are a big one at the top of the list. So when Donald Trump says things like,
1: "We lose with the European Union $200 billion a year."
0: The word lose is doing some pretty heavy lifting there, and I'm not sure many folks would interpret it in a way that would actually help them understand what's happening.
1: "If I didn't trade with them, we'd lose nothing. Just one swipe of the pen. We lose with Mexico 190.
0: I have somebody telling me, "Hi, Adam, sovereign bond interest rates are not set by the central banks." You're right, they're not. The coupon rate is set when the actual financial security is issued. The value of the security, though, like many things, fluctuates with whatever somebody's willing to pay for it at the current moment. A security is a tradable financial instrument. The ultimate interest rate, or the yield rate, on that bond is a function of how much somebody's willing to pay for that bond right now, how valuable it is, versus when it pays out, versus how long that actually is in the future. Bond yield rates don't fluctuate up and down that way. What happens is the at-the-moment market value of that tradable security fluctuates up and down. That's how bond interest rates actually change. What the U.S. Federal Reserve changes in terms of its policy rate or its overall lending rate is the overall size of the money supply itself, is inflation itself, which of course plays into the overall calculation that various holders of those securities around the world do, either consciously or unconsciously, when they decide how much that security that they hold is worth and what they're willing to sell it for. Like, we talk about U.S. Treasury securities. They're a tradable instrument. You can dump your securities and have whoever buy them for whatever they're worth in that moment. Various nation states hold billions and billions of dollars of American securities because the Americans, until recently, could always be counted on to pay their debts. the Americans would pay the holders of their securities. They were among the least risky financial instruments on Earth. The problem, though, is as the Americans become much more comfortable, seemingly, with going back on their word, note the recent comments by our Prime Minister about the American signature being in pencil on a deal, suddenly people who've decided to lend America money, which is what you're doing when you buy a T-bill or a treasury or a security, are suddenly a little, you know, they're not quite as sure that we might actually get that money back when the time comes to pay it out. So they want a little bit more in terms of their expected return for any perceived or possible risk. That's what changes bond interest rates. It's the market rate for what the treasury will trade for at the moment.
1: $95 billion a year. If I don't trade with Mexico, they have nothing that we have to have. I mean, hot tamales, tomatoes, a couple of things.
0: He's talking about hot tamales and tomatoes, Mexico.
1: But basically, they have nothing that we need. We have oil. We have everything. I don't want to do that because we get along very well with the president. We like the president, respect her a lot. But if we didn't want to trade with Mexico, if we didn't want to trade with Canada, we'd save from $60 to $90 billion a year just by not trading with Canada.
0: It's not true. It's not true. It's true that trade deficit for goods, not services, goods would cease to exist. But I think that they benefit greatly by the oil that they sell us. And they also make a pile of money on the services they sell us, which always get left out of those calculations.
1: Now, Canada would be in a heap of trouble. They would.
0: So would they.
1: I don't think they'd exist. Because
0: and that goes back to the 51st state rhetoric.
1: Again, they do 95% of their business with us. So if I say we're not going to trade, that means 95% of their business gets wiped out. I don't know what they do. But so we should have the lowest interest rate as we used.
0: No, the interest rate needs to change to control the rate of inflation. If inflation is low, the interest rate can be low. But if inflation is high, the interest rate needs to be high to control inflation. Think of the interest rate as a brake pedal that the Federal Reserve has, and the speed of the vehicle is the inflation rate, if you'd want to use a car analogy. We have a target rate here in Canada of 2%. The U.S. Federal Reserve likely has a very similar target. So the only question as to whether the policy rate is going to go up or down is, where are we in terms of our inflation rate versus where we want to be? That's what a central bank does. It has one tool. Well, actually, it's many tools, but just speaking broadly, its policy rate is among its leading tools at its disposal, that it targets, by the way. And it doesn't actually issue different rates. What it does is it performs open market operations, and it either buys or it sells securities with what are known as reserve funds until they actually are within that target window. But what they watch is they watch inflation. So for Trump to say we should have lower rates, well, why? Is inflation really low right now? Because I don't know about you, but it looks like energy costs are increasing. Energy prices are increasing. Prices are increasing. And all prices increasing at once is sometimes called inflation, although it's not technically the same thing.
1: We used to 25, 30 years ago when we were smart.
2: It's the new about the Trump coin, how it's very...
0: And then he's asked about the Trump coin. So anyway, that's a little bit of macroeconomics. Sorry to bore all of you by talking about how all of this actually works. But at the end of the day, the Americans have benefited greatly from the financial system that they have built. And Donald Trump is so close to figuring out that what he's saying is wrong, because he's coming to the conclusion that America loses through this deal, we lose through that deal, or we being him. They lose through this deal, they lose for that deal. Maybe they should just cancel all trade. And you can almost hear him coming to that conclusion, which is actually proof that he's wrong, because we all know that America benefits from dominating the world financially. And Trump is seemingly coming around to understanding that by convincing himself that the only way to stop them losing money is to stop trading with people. And all of us should know that that doesn't pass the sniff test. We know that trade is beneficial. Is it really true that the Americans are worse off for trading with everybody in the world? It can't be. The problem is that his logic is flawed, not in just that one position, but in all of them when it comes to his thoughts on trade deficits, which, like I said, always leave out the services the Americans sell to the world, but incorporate the goods, which, yeah, there is a trade deficit there, but I digress. We'll take a quick break and do more after this.
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10: 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Labor Day reminds us that workers' rights are won through struggle and that every generation has a responsibility to defend them. To every nurse who courageously showed up for one another on behalf of our patients, and to the labor allies and members of the public who joined us in solidarity, thank you.
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0: Texter at 71010 writes, Adam, your Keynesian economics class from UVic is out of date. Interest rate increases, the texter writes, to control inflation worked when business was the biggest borrower, but it is no longer, the texter writes, raising interest rates to control inflation when government has become the biggest borrower will not work. Okay, a couple of things there, texter. One, assuming that I'm just regurgitating what I took in a class a long time ago, if I can just be totally blunt with you, I actually knew all the stuff before I took the classes at UVic, which is one of the reasons I flew through the entire undergrad curriculum in less than 2 years. But I digress. Keynes died in April of 1946. So for to use his name to try to understand what we have seen in terms of modern finance is itself somewhat fraught, somewhat dubious, I will say. I think that you're confusing inflation with the business cycle, though, because Keynes was all about countercyclical spending in terms of financial stimulus, in terms of the overall business cycle itself. Now, I don't want to bore everybody else out there who might not be well read on these issues, but if you're going to start citing Keynes talking about this, I don't think that he's the best example. And you might actually be confusing government deficit spending in terms of countercyclical stimulus in the business cycle itself with inflation. And those are two different things that I think that you might have confused, but I digress. Texture at 71010 writes, it's worth mentioning, it says, the United States already tried cutting off trade. It says here with the rest of the world. That was in 1930 with the Smoot-Hawley tariffs, it says. The result was a worldwide depression for most of the next decade, it says, in which the United States arguably suffered the most. It says Trump is utterly irrational and should be put on leave. Yeah, I don't like to speculate on people's health, but there are some folks out there that do that. Government spending, of course, is a valid issue, and I don't want to make it sound like this conversation about government spending and inadequate taxation, which absolutely the Americans do have as a problem, doesn't exist because it does exist. But the problem out there is I think that a lot of people are under the incorrect assumption that having a trade deficit and a budget deficit are the same thing. They're not. Like, I know that they both have the word deficit in there. They are completely different things. A budget deficit is the difference in terms of government inflows and outflows in terms of revenue and taxation versus government spending. America has a huge spending problem in terms of its politicians not being comfortable actually taxing members of the public to adequately fund the services that politicians provide, essentially. So you're right, America has a huge problem with budget deficits, but trade deficits, those are totally different things. And yet they're being used interchangeably in American discourse, and I think a bunch of people just quite frankly don't know any better, and it's not their fault, it's complicated. They're two totally different terms that are totally different things that have totally different impacts on a nation's finances, and yet I think folks would be forgiven for thinking one is the other because they say, well, hold on. If there's no problem with the trade deficit, how do we have $40 trillion in debt? I'll tell you exactly how. America has a spending problem. Now, there are those on the other side of the spectrum who say, actually, Adam, America has a taxation problem. They need to raise their taxes. They need, for example, a national sales tax or a national consumption tax or something similar, a value-added tax, perhaps. And maybe they do. But the reason America has problems with its debt is that America gives out services to members of the public that it doesn't adequately tax them to pay for. That's the actual issue. And that's not going to be solved through elimination of trade deficits. Different things. Often confused, though, and I understand why. Texture at 71010 writes, when he's talking about trade, it says, and eliminating it, does he mean that they would just go back to selling to other countries but not necessarily buying as much? No, I think he means that they're just going to not allow people in different countries to buy things from each other. Thank you for asking that, though, Texture. That's the other thing that drives me nuts about his trade policy, if you just pardon me and allow me to expound on my soapbox here a little bit. America is supposed to be about freedom. It's supposed to be about people deciding whether or not they want to engage in trade or commerce with one another. It's supposed to be about government getting out of the way and allowing people to be the masters of their own destiny, to make their own decisions, and to suffer the consequences of those decisions, for good or for bad. If an American decides that that American would like to spend their hard-earned dollars by buying a product that happens to be made in Canada or natural resources that come from Canada, what business is it at all of the American federal government to stand over them and say, no, you've made the wrong choice. We're going to tax this because you're making the wrong choice. It's ludicrous. And yet the entire regime of tariffs that are being imagined by the Trump administration flies in the face of economic freedom itself, which once upon a time was the battle standard that the Republican Party would proudly carry into battle. I mean, that's Reagan was the pro-free trade guy because he understood the benefits that could come from it. And yet Trump, Trump has a revenue problem. Don't get me wrong. The deficit is a huge issue, has decided to try to use tariffs to raise money to pay for services instead of cutting like what should happen to balance their books or raising the taxes domestically, which is what should happen to balance their books. You can take different positions on whether or not America should have higher taxes or if it should cut its spending, but it has a problem, but it's not linked to trade. to link it to trade confuses the issue, conflates similar sounding issues, and might actually harm America more with respect to its overall financial position. So I appreciate the perspective there, Texter, but yeah. Just sort of trying to figure out, well, here's the thing. I know how this stuff works. There's a lot of people out there who know how this stuff works. Do I have university credentials telling the people that I know how it works? No, actually, I know a lot more than what my university credentials might otherwise imply. I just have a simple undergrad degree from U of Vic with a like one course in graduate level. So I don't have the letters after my name. But that doesn't mean that I'm not able to read all the same stuff that everybody else reads. It doesn't mean that I don't cover these issues every day. That doesn't mean that I don't have an interest to develop an understanding in the mechanics of how my society works, like all of you do. You know, there is nothing stopping you from learning the finest details of the machinery of the world around you. The same books that they have in university courses, you can buy those, you can read those, you can teach yourself, you can read yourself. Never, ever, ever, ever let anybody tell you that you don't have the ability to understand something simply because you have not been credentialed to understand it. Those are two different things. So even though Donald Trump is insanely wealthy, very powerful, and speaks with a very forceful demeanor, that doesn't mean that he's right. And I think he's got a lot of smart conservatives around him who don't want to end up in his crosshairs with him making up nicknames about them or coming after them or funding challengers against them, et cetera, who know better but stay silent. And it's only a matter of time before they find their courage and find their voice. But for the moment, as long as they think that he can determine who wins elections, and the midterms will be a big test for that, they stay silent, even though they know better. Because they know that he won't be there forever. They know that his attention is finite and limited. And that as long as they make sure that he doesn't notice them at all, and they're still there when he leaves, that they have a chance. Nobody wants to be the person who draws the attention of the raging bull. They're just hoping that the bull wanders off eventually or on its own, or that the bull is focused on someone other than them, which is, you know, perhaps somewhat cynical and yet explains what we're seeing in the United States quite well. But this does, in a roundabout way, link it back to the larger topic. The reason that we talked about this in the first place is that the midterms are an opportunity for him to show what he is capable of in terms of either helping or harming the Republicans. If he doubles down and says, I'm helping them, I have my own PAC, my own money, we just heard him saying that, and the Republicans still get beaten up at the midterms, and the Democrats manage to take control of either the House, the Senate, or both, suddenly those around him who feared him will realize that he doesn't actually have the power to control the electoral outcomes that they thought he did. And suddenly, the enemies that he has spent decades accumulating, well, they might feel just a little braver than they have been lately. Because trust me, there's probably no shortage of animosity from those who've quietly been waiting for scores to settle. See, that's the problem with ruling by fear, is it works for a while until everybody realizes that you're weak. And then the second they do, they've been waiting years to give you payback. And you better believe that'll happen to him if the midterms don't go well. Or that's a prediction. Maybe I'm wrong. But you and I will find out in just 2 months now, November the 3rd. Canada's in a trade war. We're 4 days away from the imposition of these counter tariffs. Buckle up, everybody. These are my opinions as always. You can agree or disagree as always. But stay safe and have a nice long weekend.
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19: Good afternoon, I'm Steve Young with your CFAX 1070 News, 2-3 o'clock. good news for riders on Victoria Regional Transit buses. Unifor Local 333 and BC Transit have agreed to enter mediation together. Union President Stephen Bain says they're prepared to put in the work to get a deal.
5: We don't want to leave our passengers stranded, and we know kids are going back to school, and we want to be there for them because, they put a smile on our face, and that's how we connect communities. Our overtime ban in itself just displayed how fragile the system is in Victoria, and we're here prepared to put in the work. However, we need BC Transit and its principals to understand that the work requires funding.
19: The operators will lift their overtime ban as of tomorrow while the mediation is underway. There's another new political party on the BC landscape as of this morning.
7: Five former BC Conservatives are forming a new political party. A news release this morning says Rosalind Bird, Bruce Bannman, and Aaliyah Warbus are joining forces with Peter Millibar and Ian Paton. The unnamed party now holds five seats in the legislature, with Millibar serving as interim leader until a caucus vote in October. Nine MLAs have left the BC Conservatives to sit as independents since Carrie Lynn Finley assumed the party leadership in May.
19: Vancouver police say a 26-year veteran of the force has been charged with theft and fraud linked to a case where victims allegedly lost more than $3 million in total. Kalwander Desang was arrested on Thursday and also faces a charge of breach of trust in the case. Vancouver Police Chief Steve Ray says the charges come after a covert investigation that lasted more than 2 years, and the revelation has shaken officers.
6: We're made up of the public. When recruits come in, they're from all different walks of life, and then they develop interests and they pursue their interests internally in their career. And, people develop a reputation. So this officer, had a profile in the community and internally, and officers are angry and disappointed.
19: Ray says Desang has been suspended and he has been recommended to the Vancouver Police Board to suspend the officer's pay until all criminal and related proceedings have concluded. A new government report says climate change's effect in Canada are largely irreversible. Nearly two dozen government and climate science experts say current climate policies will see average temperatures in Canada rise 5 degrees by the year 2100. But in much of Nunavut, the report's authors say there's a 50% chance winter temperatures will increase in the territory by more than 10 degrees. Even if the world reaches net zero emissions by 2075, the report's authors warn climate effects in Canada will still be stark. Canadian Armed Forces reservists throughout BC will benefit from changes that expand access to job-protected military training leave and align BC's leave provisions with national standards. Under the changes announced this morning, reservists can now take a combined leave as long as 24 months in a 60-month period for training. This will help them get the military skills training they need while keeping their civilian jobs safe. Sports coming up.
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19: Hockey season is officially upon us in Greater Victoria. It's opening night for the Vancouver Island Junior Hockey League. Yes, regular season games that count. Two of them locally. Victoria's at Saanich. That's a 6:30 start. West Shore at Peninsula. That goes at 7:30. The Victoria Royals open their preseason schedule tonight. They host the London Knights from the Ontario Hockey League. That's a 7 o'clock start at the Save-On Foods Memorial Center. And Pacific FC back in action there in Ottawa tomorrow afternoon, trying to make it two in a row. Blue Jays are in Kansas City to start a three-game series with the Royals. The Blue Jays have won 5 of their last 6 and are now a game behind Cleveland for the last wildcard spot in the American League. That's because they're playing a doubleheader in Cleveland today, and the Guardians took game 1 of it 7-6 over Detroit. I'm Steve Young. If it's happening, it's here on CFAX 1070. It's 3:05.
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24: Good afternoon, Victoria. I'm Morgana Adby in for Josh and Jade as we head into this long weekend. It's set to be an exciting one. We've got lots of local events on the go. And of course, everybody's mind is on travel right now. So I'll definitely keep you in the loop on what's going on with BC Ferries as well. But first, I wanted to get into a local story that I caught, that I found very interesting and caught my eye, because we know that social isolation and loneliness are like major hazards for people with conditions like dementia and memory loss. And one of the ways that a local community is facing this issue head on is with the participation in music. A choir group made up of people with memory loss and those close to them is currently looking for more duets as its fall season kicks off. It's called Voices in Motion, and their music director, Annika Sozer, is joining us now. Hi, Annika. How are you doing?
25: Hi, I'm great, thanks. How are you?
24: I'm great. I'm so glad that you could join us today to talk about this, because it's ramping up as we head into September. Is that right?
25: Yes, it is. Our season starts in about 2 weeks from now.
24: So how does that season, like, when we say a season starts, what does that mean?
25: Yes, good question. So typically choirs will run from September till about May or June, and then we wrap up for the season and there's summer off, and then we start back again in September. So sort of like a school season as well. So we've had a 3 or 4 month break, and now we're ready to get back into it in full swing.
24: And so that's starting, is it the 16th that first session is starting?
25: Yes, I believe so. We have two groups, a Wednesday and Friday group, but that is the week in September that it starts.
24: Okay, and so what's the context we should know on how this choir came to be?
25: Yeah, great question. So it started as a research project for the impact of music on well-being, specifically for those with memory loss. And now it has really just evolved into this intergenerational choir that brings people together, both people with memory loss, their caregivers, friends, students, and community volunteers. So it's really based on that community aspect of all of us coming together for a better understanding and to create shared joy through music. So we sing familiar and engaging music in a very welcoming environment where everyone can participate regardless of musical experience or ability. So we have many members come, some of which have sung before, but many of which have not. And the whole idea is that you do not need to have sung before or know how to read music to be a part of this choir. It really is for everyone.
24: And I know you're not a medical expert. I'm not a medical expert. We're both laymen in that respect, although you are a bit of a music
25: right.
24: expert. But I've heard things like when people are experiencing memory loss, familiar music can be very comforting and helpful for them. Is that something you see in practice in your work?
25: Absolutely. And one thing that I have seen throughout my research, but also just firsthand experience, is that no matter how where people are in their memory loss journey, usually music and familiar songs are the last things to leave the memory. So it is usually much easier and possibly more fun to be singing a familiar song, because it is not as stressful or difficult as perhaps remembering somebody's name or what happened yesterday. So that is really wonderful, because we really get to focus on the strengths and capabilities of all of those in the choir. So it's really celebrating those wins.
24: Okay, and so you're looking for duets. So this isn't just for people that have struggles with memory loss themselves. It's also for people that are close to them, as sort of, I almost, my read on it, and please correct me if I'm wrong, is that it's almost sort of like a bonding activity. Like, it's an activity you can do together and just spend that quality time together. So, but in terms of the yeah. organization and what you're doing, why are you looking for more duets now?
25: Right. Well, we're looking to expand the choir, and we want to serve as many people as we can. And until people know about it, they can't join. So we're just really trying to get the word out there. So duets we use to refer to a person that has memory loss and also their caregiver or a friend or whoever they'd like to come with them. So it's wonderful. A lot of times we have partners that come. A lot of times it will be maybe a parent and a child. So that's really nice too, that they have that weekly time together. And it really is for that bonding experience. So it's really beautiful to see who comes, and sometimes different family members that are in town will join us for rehearsals too. So it's wonderful to just have new people experience what we do and see the importance of it.
2: And what's your role in all of this as the music director?
25: Yes. So my role is to figure out all of the musical programming, different performances that we'll take part in, help take a lead, along with the board members that help me on which organizations will either partner with or that will play a role in helping us, such as like the Alzheimer's Society of BC. So we have so many supports that can help not only branch out our organization, but that can help us with education and resources and setting up different support groups for our members. So all of that, as well as ensuring I create the most positive and inclusive rehearsal environment that I can, and really trying to form those connections both for myself with the choir, but also amongst choir members so that they can really have an enriching experience.
2: And then another thing that I've like come to understand about dementia, and sometimes memory loss more generally, but dementia for sure, is that, you know, you can have good days and bad days, days where you might be more functional, less functional, have a harder time or easier time doing activities that you might like to enjoy. When we talk about the commitment of joining up, some people might feel a bit daunted by that. How flexible is it to be a member of this group?
25: Right. That is a great question. I think it's a great thing. We always encourage people that aren't sure if it's for them to just come and see how it feels. A lot of times, you know, your energy and your reaction to the musical director and the other people in the choir can play a huge role in if you decide to join. There are so many supports in place and volunteers, from the way that I organize the music to the way I write lyric sheets to how I teach the music. I try to make it so inclusive. So I think that it is very doable for people, and that they should try it out, even if they're on the fence, and see how they feel, because many times you find that connection with others and it really ends up being a community for people and a highlight of the week for some, which is so wonderful.
2: Well, you heard it here first, folks. Annika's going to make it very approachable for you. So give it a shot and see how you feel about it. For you, how long have you been involved in this group?
25: I was the new musical director as of last September. So this is just my second year going into it.
2: Well, congratulations. Happy anniversary.
25: Thank you.
2: Do you have, I'm wondering if you could share some, like one or two examples maybe of standout performances for you where you felt like, yeah, like not necessarily the most professional sounding performances, but like ones that really resonated with you for whatever reason in doing this.
25: Right, for sure. And I think that brings up a great point because, sometimes in the music community, things can feel very product-based, so product being the performance, whereas when you approach it from a process base of, well, how do I approach rehearsals and what do I want my singers to feel and why do I want them to join choir? It's really beautiful what you can learn and what you can experience together. And so I would say one of our highlight processes, but also performances, was in our spring concert. We got to perform an original composition from one of our members that wrote it. And it really felt like a shared goal of how are we interpreting this song and what does it mean to us? And we all got to find a special connection with it. And we had so many discussions and many emotions were shared. So it felt very special to be singing that and performing that together, knowing that it really was a shared effort throughout that performance. So I felt very proud of that and honored to perform one of our members' compositions as well.
2: Awesome. Awesome stuff. It sounds like you've really built a good community around this.
25: Thank you. Yeah, it is the goal. I think just there's so much that you can learn from each member. And the more we approach memory loss with just curiosity and this intent to want to learn more. I've had so many discussions with caregivers and from people experiencing the memory loss of joys and hardships and what that looks like day to day. And that has helped me learn so much and become a better leader in this role as well. And that's just what we're trying to do here in this choir, is bridge that gap so that we can all come together and understand communication needs and really just celebrate what we can create when we come together as one and sing.
2: And so if people want to get involved and they're thinking, hey, that might be for me, how can they find out more?
25: Right. Well, we have our Voices in Motion website. We have brochures that we are putting out in lots of different places. Specifically, we have in assisted living facilities, in physicians' offices, in different organizations that relate, such as Alzheimer's Society. And we have our email and phone number out there as well. So that would be a great first start, would be looking online. We have our whole rehearsal schedule posted, and our weekly communication is very up to date. We make sure that members know exactly what's going on and give many reminders so that everyone feels really in the loop about what's happening throughout the season.
2: Yeah, and that email, I have it pulled up now. It's info@voicesinmotionchoirs.org, and there's no spaces or anything like that between Voices in Motion, so they keep it pretty simple for us.
25: Yes, that is the email, and my administrative person is wonderful, and she will get back to anyone extremely fast. So if anyone's interested, we'd love to have you join.
2: Annika Sozer is the music director of Voices in Motion. Thank you so much for joining us and sharing a little bit about this. Is there anything else you want to add before I let you go?
25: I don't think so. I feel very honored that I got to talk about it here today, and it's just been such a rewarding job that I've been in, and I'm so looking forward to another season and more learning and music making. So thank you so much for having me.
2: Thank you. And with that, we're going to head off to the traffic and weather update. And I turned my mic off. There it is. You can hear me again. Folks, our roads are looking pretty good considering we're going into the long weekend. If you're about to go up the Malahat right now, you're pretty smooth sailing. There's a little patch of busyness just outside of the Shell past Langford Lake area, so like right at the start. Also, I guess a little bit around Goldstream Park, but it's nothing too crazy. You should be able to get up there pretty much no problem. The big story, of course, is BC Ferries. How's that going? 5 p.m. sailing has 11% vehicle space left. Your 4 p.m., of course, is donezo. As for the 6 p.m., we've got 7% vehicle space left on the dock. 7 p.m., you're looking at 24% vehicle space. And we're also already pretty tight on the 8 and 9. We've got 19% vehicle space left for the 8, 11% vehicle space for the 9. So either... maybe if you can get going now, start thinking about that. Or otherwise, let's check in on the Nanaimo situation a little bit later, because if it gets real, real tight, sometimes it's worth it to make the trip up there. If you're going from downtown Victoria to Swords Bay right now, you're looking at 42 minutes. There is a little bit of, you know, congestion around Cordova Bay and then, of course, around the ferry terminal as well. Nothing beyond what would usually be expected ahead of this long weekend. We've got 42-minute time for that one. If you're trying to get to the UVic bus loop to the Costco Wholesale, so that's in the Millstream area, you're looking at 33 minutes for your trip right now. And let's check out what's happening with our Souk friends, because I always want to know that one too.
24: We got an hour and 3 minutes for your trip to Souk from downtown Victoria. A little bit of busyness around the Mackenzie Avenue on the Transcam, but nothing too bonkers, guys. We're so far so good. So if you're trying to get on the roads shortly, honestly, now might be a good time to do it. I think this is probably as good as it gets ahead of a long weekend. As for what we got going on in the skies, tonight we're going to hit a low of 11, going into mainly clouds tomorrow with a high of 20. UV index is going to be 4, that's moderate. And then a mix of sun and cloud on Sunday with a high of 22. Heading into Monday, you can also expect sun and clouds with a high of 20, cloudy periods, and a low of 12. If I miss anything, please text me at 71010.
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6: Alrighty, folks. So it is a super short show with me today. We're just going to hang out for a couple more minutes ahead of the long-awaited BC Lions game that is going to be playing for us shortly. But first, a couple of items I just wanted to touch on before I let y'all go for the weekend. Firstly, the e-bike story about, e-mobility restrictions on school campuses story. I'm really excited because we're actually going to talk to the Nanaimo Ladysmith School District on I've got weekend brain and I'm like, Monday. Monday is when it happens. No. On Tuesday. Tuesday, we're back in action live for you. Of course, radio programming, special radio programming throughout the long weekend. But we're going to be back in action live on Tuesday morning, and we're going to hear about that situation. The reporting that I have here says that basically if an e-bike or scooter comes to school with a student up in the Nanaimo Ladysmith area, they're going to call your parents and they're going to be like, hey, come pick it up. We don't want it here. Which just cracked me up in terms of just being like a very direct response and kind of a message in some ways to parents saying, hey, don't send your kid to school with this. Otherwise, we're going to call you and that's going to happen. I found that quite amusing. So we're going to get all the details on that. But I want to know what you think as well. So you can text it in at 71010 to give your thoughts on if we should be looking at this in the greater Victoria area. And the last item before we had two items. The BC Transit, Victoria Transit Workers Strike update. They're going to mediation. Yay. Okay. I'm so excited about that because we spoke with Stephen Baines this morning and it sounds like they've come to terms on mediation. Their employees and the employer are going to sit down and hopefully hammer out an agreement because as we all know, I was very, very concerned that a transit strike would escalate and I do not want to see that happen. Beyond the overtime ban. We should be good at this. We should be able to come to an agreement, I hope. So best of luck to everyone involved in that as we head into the Labor Day weekend. And finally, fire bans. One last note on that. We spoke with the Sioux Fire Chief a little bit earlier this week, yesterday, going over why they're keeping their fire ban in effect within the district in spite of the fact that, you know, the regional coastal fire center has actually lifted their regulations on fires at this point in the summer. So they decided to do that because the risk still just remained high. And then we found out together that that's also happening in Machozen and Langford as well. So I double checked just now to make sure I have the most up-to-date information. And that still is accurate. That still does remain in effect. So everybody just make sure that if you are planning to have a fire this weekend, you double check the latest information on that because they might actually lift those restrictions by the time your plans actually come to fruition. But you don't want to be caught in a situation where you just didn't check and then now you found yourself in trouble. Anyway, let's head back to our traffic and weather because I want to get the update on the BC ferries.
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6: Alrighty, our BC Ferry situation still about the same as when we checked in on it last time. You're going to be very, very tight if you're going into the 5 p.m. You got 8% vehicle space. 6 p.m. has 7% vehicle space, and we have less than a quarter vehicle space throughout the rest of the evening, so be aware of that. No major delays going up island at this point in the day. You can take the Malahat, no problemo. There is busyness heading towards the ferries on Swartz Bay. Right now, your commute time from downtown Victoria to the terminal is going to be 42 minutes. And if you're heading out to Souk from downtown Victoria, your commute time is currently 1 hour and 1 minute. Honestly, the roads are pretty smooth sailing aside from that. As for what's happening in the skies, we're going to have a low of 11 overnight. And then tomorrow, expect a high of 20 with a UV index of 4 with mainly clouds. High of 22 with a mix of sun and cloud on Sunday, and on Monday, a high of 20 with a mix of sun and cloud. If I missed anything, please text me at 71010.
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10: 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It's the Moj, Bob Marjanovic, along with Julio Caravetta, coming to you tonight from Percival Molson Memorial Stadium in Montreal as the Lions put their five-game win streak on the line to take on the 9-2 Montreal Alouettes. And a special hello to the hospital.

0: now. They're going to say kickoff temperature will be about 22 degrees. Weather shouldn't be a factor looking at the forecast for the winds 10 kilometers out of the west with gusts up to 17. Although, Julio, when you look at the flags at the top of the stadium, they're blowing pretty hard.
1: Yeah.
0: You look at the flags on the goalposts, they're limp. But those flags at the top of the stadium are blowing from our broadcast location from right to left. So it'll be interesting to see whether or not that plays a factor in tonight's game. What should play a factor in tonight's game is, well, to me, I always say these games are won and lost, Julio. It's in the trenches, and it's going to be interesting to see how the Lions and the Alouettes fare tonight when it comes to trench warfare.
1: Well, you're absolutely right. It's always won on the line of scrimmage, right? That's where it all happens. And the Lions of late, with that ability to run the football with Xander Horvath, has, you know, really separated themselves. And it is one of the parts of the game that Montreal's defense, you know, when they play against the team that likes to run the football, they've had some difficulty. So, you know, we talk about some of the keys and what you want to do and how you want to combat against a dangerous offense is that you keep them off the field. And then when you can run the football as effectively as the Lions have, I mean, that's something that wears down a team, right? It takes the time off the clock. So that's, I think, for Buck Pearce is going to be one of the aspects of the game that they're really going to try to establish, especially early on. You know, we both know Noel Thorpe's defense. He runs a lot of hybrids, and what I mean by that is there's a lot of guys defensively that can play in different spots, and that's confusing for a quarterback, right? I mean, they normally, if you have a guy who's a weak side linebacker or a strong side linebacker, and all of a sudden he drops into the middle of the field and he plays safety, and you get another guy who drops in, that's the part that really kind of gets quarterbacks.
0: Here's the one thing, though, like when you look at these type of teams that like to use hybrids, and, you know, I go back to the days of Belichick and what he did with the Patriots back in the day, and remember Peyton Manning telling us one time, he said, the thing is, when you play a team that uses hybrids, you don't look at jersey numbers anymore. You look at where they're lined
1: yes.
0: up, right? Because if the safety's lined up as a linebacker, you're not saying, oh, it's a safety blitz. No, he's probably just going to be playing linebacker on this series, so basically you identify him as a linebacker.
1: Excellent.
0: But that can sometimes be tricky as well.
1: Yeah, that's an excellent point. And that's where they, you know, I mean, that's where they get you, right? That's where they want to confuse you. And then, you know, the offensive line gets confused as far as who's coming and where they're coming from and the numbers, like you said. That's part of the success of this defense. So, you know, Nathan traditionally has been very good against this defense. You know, you're not going to find a guy who's going to be more prepared than Nathan York. You know, they haven't spent a ton of time on the field this week with the short week, having played on Sunday and now turning around and playing on Friday. So lots of film watching on the road, a lot of time to do that. You know that he has spent a ton of time studying and getting ready for this football game without having the advantage of maybe going out there and executing it on field.
0: Well, good news is the Lions have won six games in a row against the Montreal Alouettes. They've swept the last three season series. However, the Owls are 6-0 at home this year, so something will give tonight when these two teams meet up here at Percival Molson Memorial Stadium. All right, before we get to break, we're going to hear from Matthew Betts of the BC Lions, who has seven sacks. He's tied for second in the league lead. Of course, I should say second in the league lead. Sean Lemon with eight.
1: That's crazy.
0: So we played like, what, five, six games? The Lemonator? Good for Sean. Happy to see him doing his gig with Toronto. But we talked to Matthew Betts about playing in front of family and friends here in Montreal.
2: I mean, it's a lot of fun. I for sure played there a lot when I was a kid in CJEP in university, and now with BC. So I have a lot of fun memories there. Even my rookie season, we won a playoff game here. And I know we have a pretty good record with BC too in the last couple of years, so it's fun. And I'll have a bunch of my friends and family. My mom, my dad will be there. I just have another friend just calling me while I was getting off the bus, telling me he was coming from Quebec City to be at the game tomorrow. So it's going to be a lot of fun tomorrow.
0: This defense has really evolved over the course of the last month, month and a half. What's been the big key?
2: I don't know if there's one thing I can say that is the big key, but for sure I think there's a lot of confidence in what we're doing, and I think we just have a lot of good players. I mean, guys like Sankey, Deontay Williams have been playing really, really well. And on the D-line, I mean, it's just more of the same story, but I think we got good players that believe in what we're doing and that are playing at a high level. And I think we've been efficient. I know there are a couple of stats, or let's say stopping the run, we've been doing really well. I'm thinking of a guy like Casey Sells that was added to this year's team and has been doing well. So it's just guys playing confidently and playing good football.
0: Is Montreal going to be the biggest test you face this year?

0: I believe so. I mean, just watching them on TV since the start of the year with the players that they have, the coaching staff, watching them on film this week. I mean, they do a lot of things really well, but at the end of the day, we've played a lot of good teams so far this year. And when we do what we got to do and we play complimentary football, I like our chances.
1: Matthew, best of luck.
0: Thank you, Moj.
1: Matthew Betts of the BC Lions. ICBC countdown to kickoff continues. We're about an hour away from kickoff. We're big fans of getting home safe. If you're drinking at the game, make a post-game plan. Abel Auction's pregame show will continue on the other side. By the way, I should mention that you'll hear from quarterback Nathan Rourke, head coach Buck Pierce. Also squeeze in some audio with Lions fullback Riley Pickett, and the new returner making his Lions debut tonight, Lawrence Woods III. But coming up in the next segment, Julio, we have Sean Campbell, the play-by-play voice of the Alouettes on TSN 690 here in Montreal. Repeat, Sean Campbell, not Dave Campbell, not Soupy Campbell.
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1: Okay, good.
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1: Take a quick break. 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
1: 6-5 BC Lions in Montreal tonight to take on the 9-2 Montreal Alouettes at Percival Molson Memorial Stadium. It's the Moj. Bob Marjanovic along with Julio Caravetta. ICBC countdown to kickoff continues. We are 54 minutes and 15 seconds away from it, according to that clock on the other side. We're big fans of getting home safe. If you're drinking at the game, make a post-game plan. Scheduled to be joined with Sean Campbell, Al's play-by-play voice on TSN 690 in a couple of minutes. But first, we're going to hear from Riley Pickett, BC Lions fullback, talking about his play this season.
15: You know, it's been really fun. Our room is just fantastic with everybody. You know, I kind of view myself as a hybrid between a sixth offensive lineman, a special teamer, and a fullback. So, you know, I'm just kind of buddies with everybody on the team, and it's been phenomenal. And, you know, we're coming down the home stretch here, and hopefully we can keep things rolling.
1: You know, a lot of times when guys get to this level, they played that position for maybe 10 years, 15 years, ever since they started playing football. You've only kind of taken up being a fullback the last couple of years. I mean, how fast that growth curve?
15: Yeah, for sure. You know, and I can attribute a lot of that to my running back coach, Christian Matt. Obviously, he was a phenomenal player in the league for almost two decades. So having him in my corner, teaching me technique, teaching me, you know, game situations, football IQ on the offensive side of the ball, it's been huge for me, you know, in my growth as a professional. And at the end of the day, really, I was a run-stopping defensive lineman. That's why I love football, and it's for the physicalness and the contact aspect of it. So the next best thing is being able to run the football, and I just love, you know, lining up in the trenches and going head to head with somebody and knowing that I'm gonna, you know, win that battle. So it's been great.
1: How much fun is it playing in this offense?
15: It's awesome. You know, Buck does a great job. You know, kind of scheming things up, putting guys in, you know, positions to succeed, and knowing what guys are good at. And, you know, just myself as a, you know, Saskatchewan boy, I like doing my job for the guy next to me. So I like playing for my teammates, for my brothers. And, you know, every time that we want to put that film on, I want to make sure I didn't let anybody down and show them that I'm giving 110% every single play and trying to finish everybody that I can.
1: Riley, best luck.
15: Thank you very much.
1: Lions fullback Riley Pickett talking about his transition to fullback from, well, being a long snapper, defensive end, and now a fullback, and doing a great job for the Lions. All right, this is the Able Auctions pregame show. 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It's the Moj. Bob Marjanovic along with Julio Caravetta. Thrilled to have Sean Campbell stop by, the play-by-play voice of the Montreal Alouettes on TSN 690. Sean, welcome.
16: Hey, thanks for having me. It's two booths over.
17: Yeah, long walk for you.
16: Yeah.
17: Well, I'm sure you're like us. We're really looking forward to this. This is, especially with the Lions and having won, you know, the last five in a row, like this is two elite quarterbacks, two elite teams that are playing very well right now.
16: I think the word all week, it was, you know, possible Grey Cup matchup. But I guess you could kind of say that with the Owls facing anyone in the West Division.
17: Yeah.
16: And who's going to come out of the West Division. That is, you know, you look at a team like Calgary down at the bottom, and I think to the two games that the Owls faced Calgary earlier this year, back-to-back, they went down to the wire each and every one of them. you know, 37, 35 and was right down. So I can't wait for this game. We were discussing before how entertaining the Owls have been through 11 games, win or loss. Their loss in overtime, their loss last week, a little bit of a blowout, but they still put up 28 points.
17: Yeah.
16: This team is electric. This team is always in a football game, and this team is ready to rock after a tough loss in Winnipeg.
17: Yeah, I was going to say, I'm sure there wasn't a lack of motivation this week after a loss. You know, it was fun to watch last week in the sense that you just don't realize how competitive Davis Alexander is until you see him when he would, you know, it would have been easy for Jason Moss to pull him out of that game. I'm sure that conversation might have happened, but I'm pretty sure what the answer would have been from Davis Alexander. Just talk a little bit about him. You know him, his personality. I mean, he's just he's exactly what this league needs as far as, you know, having a marquee player the way he's kind of wired.
16: Yeah, I think, you know, anybody that follows the CFL, you want your stars to have a personality. I think the BC Lions know that with Nathan Rourke,
17: yeah.
16: Right? You have a personality that comes along with the star power. And Davis Alexander is a guy that's waited and waited his turn here in Montreal. Had to wait. They had to get rid of Cody Fajardo, who clearly has great football left in him, just watching
17: sure.
16: what he's able to do. And I think Danny Maciocia even knew that when he made that decision. But I've spoken with Danny Maciocia for years, just, you know, casually. Well, how's Davis? He's like, you guys don't understand what we have in him. But he waited, and then they realized they were like, if we don't sign him, someone will take him, and he'll be the best quarterback in the league on another team. So we're going to have to do that. And he's backed it up. He's backed it up with his arm. He's backed it up with his play. He's backed it up with a little bit of bravado. Everything you see in a game when he's yelling at the defensive players, he does that to his own team at practice.
17: Yeah.
16: That is how he is wired. So that personality, it's, yes, very raw, but it comes out on the field. And, you know, it probably rubbed people the wrong way if they were 2-9. You know, and then this is, like, no offense, if Jake Mayer was acting the way that Davis Alexander did on a football field and
17: yeah.
16: you have a certain record, it doesn't work. But it works when you win.
17: Yes. And, you know, you make a great point, because I think this is one of the things, having played in Ottawa last week and spending some time there, and then always the talk about the quarterback, I think just to what you said about Davis Alexander and what Danny Maciocia knew that they had, and I think that's what more teams need to be able to do, is identify that talent, develop it, and then when you've got to trust your instincts as an evaluator of talent, say, we've got what we need, and we're that confident that we're going to move ahead with him.
16: You know, you guys know the CFL through and through, and if you just look back at history, it is so hard to take these American quarterbacks coming from college, coming to Canada, and say, all right, a couple practices, you'll back up for a couple games, and then let's go, you're going to be the starter. It takes years to
17: Absolutely.
16: Understand how the CFL works at a quarterback level. Davis Alexander waited his 2.5, 3 years, understood it. I could even go to Anthony Calvillo, waiting under Tracy Hammond.
17: Yes.
16: Think about what he
17: All
16: did.
17: All the great quarterbacks.
16: With
17: yep.
16: Bo Levi Mitchell in Calgary. The list goes on
17: yes.
16: of who waited and who was ahead of them. Now, does Davis Alexander have Anthony Calvillo in his, you know, ear every day in his right pocket? I think that goes a long way, and there's great quarterbacks that are coaching across this league. But I think the situation for Alexander, the waiting, understanding, was perfect timing.
1: He forgot Caravette under Flutie.
16: You know, the list.
17: No, he forgot that. He
16: the list is long, but I'm just.
1: It's not that long. We are talking with Sean Campbell, play-by-play voice of the Montreal Alouettes. Sean, does this Alouettes team have an Achilles heel? Does it have a flaw anywhere?
16: Well, yeah, I think you watch it a little bit in Winnipeg. The defense, it gives up long drives. Now they're pretty good at, you know, keeping the teams out of the end zone or teams struggling in the red zone versus them. But at the same time, long drives, and if you go back even against the Ottawa prior to the Winnipeg game, Ottawa drove the field. Owls had a 2-and-out, drove the field. The offense is sitting on the sidelines, and the time of possession is not in their favor. What did Winnipeg do last week? Drove the field, 2-and-out, drove the field, and then there was a turnover, so then the Owls took advantage and it went back and forth until halftime, and then the turnover with the block punt, and that really changed the game. But right now, their problem is time of possession. You know, maybe it's too quick strike of an
17: yeah,
16: offense.
17: Yeah, too big. Score too fast.
16: That has not been the issue. Usually it's time of possession because they score too fast. But right now, they're piling up a little bit on the 2-and-outs, They're piling up a little bit on the short and punting it away and not getting, you know, usually Zima hits the field twice a game, and now we're seeing three, four, five times a game.
1: Well, last four games, 46 drives. You've scored on 19 of them. That's a touchdown ratio of 41%, so that's pretty damn good. So it seems like it's, from what you're saying, it's either feast or famine.
16: Yeah, well, you know, I think they're used to it. They believe when they go out there, they're going to score a touchdown each and every time. I think that standard was set very early in the season. But when they kind of get stalled or the offense stay on the sideline, I think they get antsy. And then Anthony Calvillo knows, nope, we have to establish that run, and then it's run, run, punt. Oh, okay, well, do we go back to the run? Nope, we're going to go down the field. Oh, we missed it. Next thing we know, it's second and 10. So I think the last two, like more of the Winnipeg game, chasing a game was something new to them, you know, not being in control.
17: Yeah, well, I think, too, in the evolution of your team from start to finish, you need that. Mm-hmm. Right, you need to face a little adversity. Right, you can't go through a whole season usually, and we've seen that over history, that you cruise through the regular season and all of a sudden you get a little controversy in the playoffs, and you know, teams that have won 16 games end up bowing out in the first round.
16: 2023, the Argos in the East Division,
17: yeah,
16: sitting there waiting for the Owls, six turnovers in that game, and the Owls thumped them.
17: Exactly.
16: And they hadn't played a competitive game in the last 8 weeks of the season. That's exactly what it is.
17: And that's where this team is headed.
16: Yeah, but I don't think that'll happen with Jason Moss. If anybody understands who Jason Moss is and how he preps a team, no matter what your record is, he is going to make sure that you're going to be bringing your A game. That is one of his best assets, the Jason Moss ability to make sure his team is ready. And you see that. And that's why I know the Owls are going to be ready, is because they're coming off a loss. Doesn't matter if they're coming off a loss or win, they're showing up tonight.
17: Yeah. Have you got something for me?
1: No, you go. We've got a couple minutes left.
17: Okay. I was going to say, you know what I mean, one of the things about the Lions and their offense, when you look at the receiving core and the running back and the offense that the Alouettes have, man, oh, man. I mean, you talk about getting hurt by any number of different guys that can really hurt you, and obviously the Lions' connection with Tyson Philpott is one that hits home for a lot of fans. Give me your thoughts on their offense as far as, you know, I mean, how many different ways they can hurt you.
16: Yeah, so I think, you know, it was a slower game for Travis Tice last game, but he's a guy in the red zone. They're up to, you know, 75% in the red zone. They get in there, they're going to score a touchdown. They don't even pass the ball that often in the red zone.
17: Really?
16: They just run the ball. And the offensive line has done an incredible job. So a lot of this is, you know, you see in the CFL, what's the standard? It's the 5R, the 5 receiver.
17: Yeah.
16: Rarely go 5R. Rarely.
17: Wow.
16: Extra offensive lineman. Donny Vitrelli switches over to kind of a tight end position. Two fullbacks at the end. And times you'll just see two or three receivers down the field, and they'll still do RPO and throw the ball because it's Philpott and Snead. So you'll see that change, whereas they have faith, Tice, because they know they have, you know, six or seven offensive linemen in the game. So, but yeah, it's Snead or Tice, especially touchdown wise. 24 touchdown passes, 19 between those two.
1: Sean, 20 seconds or less. What question wants the answer tonight?
16: What's the question and what's the answer?
1: No, what question do you want to see?
16: Oh, okay.
1: Tonight?
16: I was like, I don't know.
17: Are you gonna make up a question and answer it yourself?
16: Yeah. Well, the question is Davis Alexander healthy? I think that's the biggest one, at least in our booth. I think the answer is yes. He wouldn't play if he wasn't at 9-2, but I think that's one of the biggest questions. And then, you know, you could also say from the BC Lions standpoint, are we the best team in the CFL? No matter what our record is, if we beat the Owls, even at 7-5, you could walk out of this one thinking you're the best team.
1: Sean, great stuff. Have yourself
17: Thanks,
1: a great
17: Sean.
1: Call tonight.
17: Cheers. Appreciate it. Thank you very
16: See
17: much.
16: See you guys next week.
1: Sean Campbell,
16: sure.
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1: Buck, a nice win in Ottawa, staying the week out here back east in preparation for this game against Montreal. People talk a lot about how difficult it is to stay focused, to remain focused during that week. Short week for you. How did you feel that your team prepped for this game?
29: Yeah, I mean, you know, we'll find out, right? We've played a lot of physical games. You know, it's going to be another physical one tonight. So, you know, we wanted to make sure that we got a lot of meeting time in, less time on the field, make sure their bodies are ready to go. We're playing a physical football team on the road, you know, so that's never easy. But, you know, we always look at it as, you know, can we get ourselves, you know, mentally prepared each week, no matter how many days. we have in between. The reality is we've had short weeks all year on the road. We've been in Kelowna. So it hasn't really affected us in terms of that. I think we're built for that. So mentally, I think we're going to be okay. Physically, we got to be ready to go.
1: Couple of lineup changes. Jonah Tavai draws back in, and Lawrence Woods III makes his Lions debut. Do you expect him to give you a little bit of a jump start on specials?
29: Yeah, I mean, he's looked good in the last couple weeks. He's been working his tail off. He catches it really clean. He looks to be a one cut guy. So, you know, once again, that group has been working extremely hard to, you know, get better. And I think, you know, he's going to add a little bit of opportunity, you know, to potentially, you know, run through some arm tackles and get us some extra yards, which are going to be hard to come by tonight.
1: You know, one thing this team's been through this year has been through some tough, close games. Do you expect to draw on that tonight against the Alouettes? Because clearly there's going to be ups and downs in this game.
29: Yeah, I mean, I think you have to understand every game's going to be like that, right? It's either you're in some adversity or you're getting ready to go into some adversity. So, one thing that we've talked about all year is you know, making sure that we're sticking to our process. We understand that there's going to be these adversities and trying to play three-phase football. So when adversity does come, the next phase is able to pick up on that and swing the momentum in the other direction. And I think, you know, throughout the last month and a half, we've been able to do that. So, you know, mentally, just being able to stay in it when we do have some adversity and bad things happen, and they're going to happen, you know, how do we respond? And the response is the important part.
1: Last one before we let you go. What do you need to do to come out of here tonight with a win?
29: Yeah, clean. You know, we got to play clean. We got to be able to, you know, obviously on defense, stop the explosive plays or explosive offense. We got to get some pressure on Davis. You know, offensively, we got to make sure we're able to, you know, flip the field with some explosive plays as well. Also stay on the field and be balanced. You know, special teams, create some plays, create some field position. And, you know, I think if we do that, we're going to be in a good position in the fourth quarter.
1: Buck, best of luck.
29: Thank you so much.
1: Head coach Buck Pierce of the BC Lions. 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It's the Moj, Bob Marjanovic, along with Julio Caravetta, coming to you from Percival Molson Memorial Stadium in Montreal, where the 6-5 Lions are getting set to take on the 9-2, the league-leading Montreal Alouettes. Right now, though, it's time for the Sandman Hotels starting lineups. Let's get to the Lions. The offensive line from left to right, Woodruff, Una, Couture, Yates, and Hunt. There's a change there. We'll talk about it. The receiving core has Hatcher, Jackson, Berryhill, McInnes, and Katoy back. Nathan Rourke is your quarterback. Your running back is Xander Horvath and James Butler. Riley Pickett is your fullback. For the Alouettes up front, the rotation in the interior, Wise, Johnson, Hawthorne, and Ugoak. Off the edges, Guidry, Perales, the former Lion, Josh Archibald, and Isaac Adeyemi-Berglund. Your middle linebacker is Canton Arcou, flanked by Murray and Beverett. Your safety is Beauchemin on the weak side, the boundary side. Sutton is your your halfback. Burns is your corner on the wide side. Ento is the corner, and Kennedy is the half. And Julio, Lions suffered an injury in practice.
3: Yeah,
1: on Ottawa on Wednesday. Chris,
3: yeah.
1: Slugger got rolled up, the starting tackle. So he was starting at guard. So he's out of the lineup, and Brandon Yates draws in. And talking to Yates, he was hurt earlier in the year, but he's been ready to go. I think mainly more a victim of the ratio, right?
3: Yeah, well, then, you know, when Anauna came in and you know, played well, right, that helps them, because then you've all of a sudden you've got a Canadian now playing in that spot. And, you know, Andrew Pearson is another guy who doesn't get enough credit because his ability to kind of slot into a bunch of different positions. But, you know, when you're playing three Americans up there, and the way that Ryan Rigmaiden has got that practice roster and his, you know, his roster set up, I mean, they have some American offensive linemen that are around. So to be able to, you know, lose Slugger, which is a big hit. He's another guy, the very solid player, and then be able to kind of slot Brendan Yates in there. It's going to be, I think, pretty seamless.
1: Now let's take a look at the other side of the ball. The Alouettes offensive line from left to right: Callender, Lestage, Sandin, Ventrelli, and Shanks. Your receivers, former Lion Alexander Holland, saw him at the hotel saying hello to some of his old teammates. He, you know what Holland told me? He goes, man, you got to put up the bat signal once. I'm not putting up the bat signal. You're on the wrong team. He said, come on, you got to give me a shout-out. Maybe I'll give him a little bit of a shout-out, but not too much. So Holland, Sneed, Dubois, Speaker, and a man who's having, well, two guys are having great seasons thus far, Tyson Philpott and Snead. We'll touch on that in a second. Your quarterback, of course, is Davis Alexander. You know, people are talking about Nathan Rourke's season, 13 touchdowns to 9 interceptions. Davis Alexander, 24 touchdowns to 2 picks.
4: Yeah.
1: That's a good ratio. That's like you back at, what was that?
4: Scarlet Heights. Prep?
1: Scarlet Heights?
4: Yeah. No, that's, you mean, that's impressive.
1: Yeah. Running back is Tice. Fullback is Mason. For the Lions, defensively, the return of Jonah Tavai in the interior, so he's back. Augusta is out, so it's Cherry, Tavai, Dabai, and Sales off the edges. Harris, Betts, Mulden, and Bell. Sankey's your middle linebacker, flanked by Williams and McKenna. Jackson Finley's your safety. Gary Peters on the boundary side will be the quarter. T.J. Lee will be the half, the veteran duo there on the wide side. It's Ronald Kent Jr. and C.J. Colden. 20-2 as a starter, Davis Alexander.
4: Yeah, he doesn't lose very often. And here's the other thing I will say about that is this. Last week, you know, he's got a lot of bravado, right? He plays the game with a lot of confidence, and he loves to talk to the other team. But one of the things that really jumped out at me watching the game last week when they were losing, he really started to chirp the refs, and you could see his disposition changed. And that's one of the things. If you're going to play the game the way that he plays it, and that's fantastic. We need guys like that. But when guys are going to start talking trash back to you because you're struggling, that competitiveness in you, you now start to push a little bit, right? Like, you want things to happen because you want to get back into it.
1: And he talked about that.
4: Did he?
1: He talked about it to the media this week, saying that, you know, he kind of apologized. And I think, you know, the one thing, and you touched on it, when you play with all that emotion, when things are going well, it's great.
4: Yeah.
1: But when things aren't, that's when it kind of comes back to bite you, because there's a yin to the yang.
4: And there hasn't been much.
1: But there was against Winnipeg.
4: Exactly.
1: And, you know, we saw Davis Alexander that perhaps we really haven't seen before, and he even admitted that he's got to be a little bit more even keel in those situations. But, man, you look at the numbers, 20-2 as a starter. And here's the other thing, too. Like, his yardage, this ain't cheap yardage, dude. I looked at these numbers. 20 pass attempts of 20 yards or deeper. Nathan Rourke has 38. Davis Alexander has 72.
4: Yeah.
1: It's almost doubled.
4: Well, I mean, and they
1: push the ball
4: they
1: downfield.
4: They do, and he loves it, right? He loves to throw the ball deep, and watching him warm up, he can throw it deep. He was, you know, again, I don't see very many quarterbacks take warm up with their shirt off, but he does. And, man, he put on a show in warm up.
1: you got a bromance going on?
4: No, I mean,
1: it
4: just jumps out at me because I just think, you mean, like, how many quarterbacks you know are going to take their shirt off and run the whole warm up without their shirt on? Yeah. But, anyways, yeah. I think it speaks to his personality. He's a confident guy. Good for him.
1: Yeah, good for him. Speaking of receiver duos, you know, we were talking with Sean Campbell, the play-by-play voice of the Owls, and the fact that a lot of times they run three receiver sets, four receiver sets. When you look at the receiving numbers of Philpott and Snead, they're on pace for 3,935 yards. That would break the best duo of all time, which was Adarius Bowman and Darrell Walker with the then Edmonton Eskimos in 2016. Man, you talk about some crazy numbers. They had 3,350. They could beat that record on this current pace by almost 700 yards,
4: yeah,
1: and they could crack 4,000.
4: It's crazy. Yeah, they again, you mean when you talk about this offense, they're explosive. They've got a quarterback that loves to throw the ball deep and has a lot of confidence in their receivers, and they're going to let them – that he's going to heave a ball and give his receiver a chance to go up and make a play, and their receivers have. That's one of the things, that they go up and attack the football better than anybody. And so you know that the Lions secondary is going to get tested. You talked about the veteran duo of both Gary Peters and T.J. Lee are going to be on the same side. I can pretty much guarantee you that they're going to go after those two guys, right? They're two older guys, and they're going to test them. They're wily, they're two veterans, but you get a couple of young guys that can run, they're going to push those guys, right? So the chess match is going to be very, very interesting between these two coaches and how they're going to attack each other, and it'll be interesting right from the get-go because both these coaches love to script their first 10-15 plays, and that's when they script those plays, that's what they're going to do. They're going to test certain matchups to see how they do, and if they do are successful, they're going to go back to it.
1: Lions do have a new addition to their special teams unit, Lawrence Woods III. The former Tiger Cat was signed, and he will be inserted into the lineup tonight. Lions looking to get a spark. You heard Buck Pierce talk about him earlier. We caught up with Lawrence Woods III. Asked him, well, where was he when he got the call from BC?
5: Well, I was at home. I was literally just had got done watching the game, I think it was the Sunday game, and I got a text around like 3 a.m., and it was like, hey, is this information still correct on you? And I'm just like, yeah, this information still correct. But and then I was like, he asked me when can I come up? And I was like, I come up whenever you're ready. And he's like, all right, well, Tuesday, be ready.
1: So are you in game shape? I mean, did you keep yourself fit during the off time, or are you slamming back Krispy Kremes?
5: I say a little bit of both. You know, you got to enjoy it, you know, because you never know when your time's actually done. So I was enjoying a little bit, having, you know what I'm saying, seeing family, you know, just being able to just be around a lot more and just hang out. But once I got that call, I had to lock in for a couple weeks. It was like 2 weeks I had to lock in because I had got a hint about some things. So I was like, all right, let me lock in and let me focus so I can be in my best shape so when I do come.
1: Is it a little easier coming here knowing Coach McKnight and knowing what he expects from his returners?
5: Oh, 100%, definitely, just because like I was with him in Hamilton for a couple years. And then also coming here, Randy, he was in Hamilton as well a couple years, and so is Mark Washington. So coming here, seeing a couple familiar faces, and then also being able to be with Casey Sales and JB, you know, being able to see them, and they know my game and stuff, so being able to have a little bit of positive influence from them as well when I first came in.
1: What's Lawrence Woods going to bring to this team?
5: I'm going to bring some dynamicness, and I'm also going to bring just tenacity and just doing whatever I could do for the team, you know, regardless of this returning or just bringing energy on the sidelines.
1: Lawrence, best of luck.
5: Thank you. Appreciate it.
1: There you go. 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On the other side, we will hear Nathan Rourke in conversation with Julio Caravetta. 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
1: ICBC countdown to kickoff continues. We're 19 minutes and 45 seconds away from kickoff. We're big fans of getting home safe. If you're drinking at the game, make a post-game plan. It's the Moj, Bob Marjanovic, along with Julio Caravetta, coming to you from Percival Molson Memorial Stadium in Montreal, where tonight the 6-5 BC Lions take on the 9-2 Montreal Alouettes. 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Julio Caravetta, conversation with Nathan Rourke.
4: Well, it doesn't get much easier. Short week, you get the Montreal Alouettes. How's the week been?
16: It's been good. I think, given the circumstances, I think it's been a great trip. Ottawa's a beautiful city to stay in and play in. Practicing, and we're doing our best to prep on a short amount of time, and looking forward to just a great environment.
4: I think these kinds of trips, I know you guys have had your share of obstacles early on in the year, but these kinds of trips are, a lot of people don't realize how good they are for a team. Also, you've won 5 in a row, which is great, but the bonding that goes on in these kinds of trips is something that you just can't put a price tag on.
16: Yeah, I mean, I think that this team is very close, and we've obviously spent a lot of time together doing this trip, as well as Kelowna earlier this year. Just really felt like just another training camp, and this trip has certainly had similar vibes to that. But it's been great to have the evenings to be able to spend time with each other and do extra meeting time and do all that kind of stuff. So I think when you look at it that way, I think it's definitely been a positive thing for us.
4: One of the things that's been so impressive about you over your career is that last week you had 2 interceptions, you had 2 turnovers. Mm-hmm. Then you go on to have 17 straight incompletions. For all the young football players out there, is there anything you do mentally to kind of overcome stuff during a game? Because it seems like your ability to kind of have that resilience has really been something you've really shown over your entire career.
16: Yeah, I think one of the things in this game and in professional sports is that you have to have a next play mentality, no matter if it's good, if it's a good play, yeah, or if it's a bad play. You have to be able to move your focus on to the next thing, and that's why I think that I have such an affinity for golf, is that it doesn't really matter what you just did, it doesn't matter about the shot that's at hand. And so football is the same way, is you have to be present and you have to show up for the next play. And I think being able to have that as your full focus is really, really important for any type of success.
0: Now, looking forward to this game, you've had success against Montreal's defense. What are some of the you know, what do they do well, and how do you think you can exploit some of those things?
16: Yeah, well, I think this defensive coordinator is he's very good. I mean, he's been around for a long time. He's been very successful for a very long time. Their personnel, their scheme is pretty unique in the fact that they have less positions than other defenses, less set positions. There's a lot more people who are hybrids. Mm-hmm. Beverett is a Will who can play half, who can play safety. Mm-hmm. They have a bunch of defensive linemen who can play linebacker, and sometimes they run them down to the play free safety, and it's just more of just us being on the same page and being able to communicate and making sure we're seeing things the same way and not letting all the different stuff that they're going to do confuse us. We have to be able to see pictures and be able to see the game clearly and not give in to what they're trying to do, because it's a great scheme. It's a great scheme.
0: All right, go and have some fun.
16: Thank you.
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4: Well, I'm going to keep it simple. One of the things we talked about and what this team has done a very, very good job of lately is run the football. You know, Xander Horvath has been unbelievable, 164 yards last week, 4 touchdowns. Montreal has given up 100-plus yards rushing 6 times this year, 127 yards last week. If you talk to, you know, the players, they think that's the one susceptible area that they're a little bit weaker in defensively. And we talked about those hybrids. That's probably one of the things that leads to that. But they've got to establish that running game, establish the line of scrimmage, and the best thing that they can do is keep Davis Alexander in that offense on the sidelines where the potential is to get frustrated, right? They're a big play offense. They want to be out on the field. If you can really wear down that clock, because time of possession is another thing that is not in their favor, right? So that's one of the big thing for me today is the line of scrimmage and being able to establish that running game.
1: Key number two.
4: Field position is so critical. And we talked about the, you know, Lawrence Woods being activated this week and to give them that kickstart. I've talked about it many, many times, and I'll continue to talk about it because it is the one glaring area on this team that needs to be better. BC has started in their own end only 10, or in the opposition's end, only 10 times. To put that in perspective, Edmonton has started 29 times in the opposition's end, Calgary 27, Winnipeg 25, Montreal 24. You mean, that's a big, big difference, and they need to do a better job. We saw the difference last week. They're lucky that their offense is as good as they are, because they give up field position when they're starting on their own 6, 7, 15 yard line. Against great teams, you just can't ask your offense to drive the field like that. They need some short fields, so hopefully Lawrence Woods can give them that spark. But here's the other thing, Moj. We talk about special teams, and it always goes to the returner. The guys up front, the guys who are blocking, they need to do a better job.
1: Key number three.
4: Well, that defense, the Lions defense, which has been unbelievable the last few weeks in this whole winning streak. In fact, outside of those first two games, they have been, you know, the difference makers on this team. They've got their hands full with Davis Alexander, right? He had 4 touchdowns last week. He gets frustrated. He's cocky. He's confident. If they can get underneath his skin and start to, you know, frustrate them, that's going to go a long, long way. And again, they like to run the football. If they can stop the run and force them into throwing the football, not that's much of a consolation, because they are very good at throwing the football. This defense is going to have their hands full. They've got talent right across the board at every spot. So this is going to be a real, real test for this defense.
1: 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All right, six-game injured list for the Lions. Isaiah Cage, Joshua Coker, Josh Donovan, Jet Elad, Ben Hladik, Seven McGee, Mark McNamee, Dawson Pierre, and Tyson Russell. All those guys are pretty much, well, Hladik's getting close, but everybody else is kind of indefinite right now. Coker will probably be back the quickest out of that group. Practicing with the team, but still on the six-game, Christophe Boyou, he's getting closer, folks. Practiced full couple times this week, so he is getting close to getting back into this BC Lions lineup. Jacob Bond is out with a knee. He's also been suspended for a couple of games. Ben Hladik still on the sixth game with that ankle. Chris Slugger has got a knee injury. I believe he's now been placed on the sixth game. And Matt Spatney, the defensive lineman from Lehigh, has a foot injury. He did not play this week. He is also on the six-game injury list. The injury report brought to you by Boyd Auto Body and Glass. All right. The teams are in the locker rooms, almost getting set to come out. We can see the Lions in the tunnel on that far side. They'll let the Alouettes out of the cage any minute here. Kickoff is, well, 11 minutes away. It's going to be the Lions and the Alouettes tonight here in Montreal. 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
1: While the Lions got their fifth win in a row against the Red Blacks. Rourke takes the snap. Handoff, Horvath, 5-1. Touchdown, Xander Horvath! As he just barreled over King Ambers at the one-yard line, and the Z-Train has left the station and he's arrived in the end zone. Lions lead it 30-24.
35: Despite the streak, the Lions know that they really haven't played their A-plus game yet.
1: They'll have to do that tonight in Montreal against the league-leading Alouettes.
16: It's just more of just us being on the same page and being able to communicate and making sure we're seeing things the same way and not letting all the different stuff that they're going to do confuse us. We have to be able to see pictures and be able to see the game clearly and not give in to what they're trying to do, because it's a great scheme. It's a great scheme.
1: Lions, Alouettes, live from Percival Molson Memorial Stadium in Montreal. Kickoff coming up next.
15: This is BC Lions football. Now, with the opening kickoff, here's Julio Caravada and your voice of the BC Lions, Bob the Moj Marjanovic.
1: Montreal Alouettes being introduced to the faithful here at Percival Molson Stadium in Montreal. BC Lions on this near sideline. Of course, they're led by head coach Buck Pierce. The 6-5 Lions are. Buck Pierce in his second year, 17-12 record with the Leos. Lions in their Pacific Frost jerseys. They got the white tights, white socks. They have the silver pants with the orange stripe, the white tops with the silver numbers, orange trim, and of course the silver helmet with the Lions logo in orange. Meanwhile, the Alouettes, as they continue with the pregame introductions here, have the black socks or tights. They also have the blue pants with the red stripe, the blue tops with the white numbers, the red trim on the shoulders, and the blue helmets with the Alouette logo outlined in red. Great crowd again in Montreal tonight here at Percival Molson.

0: The stars come out for a night that's always full of surprises. It's time to celebrate television's best with the Emmys. Mariska Hargitay hosts the award show that could see history in the making. The Emmys, live Monday, September 14th on CTV and Crave.
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3: Last time we were here, both teams were on that far sideline. It's kind of awkward for the Lions being on this side, and I say that because their dressing room entrance is on the far side, the opposite side of the field, and right where the Alouettes bench is. 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So a little awkward, surprised with that. With that, we'll take a break. Kickoff is coming up next. 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
3: Lions in the Alouettes tonight here at Percival Molson Stadium in Montreal. It's the Moj, Bob Marjanovic, along with Julio Caravetta. Trevor Martins is our producer. And our producers informed us that the mic is not working tonight, the referee mic, we should say. So, unfortunately, we cannot hear the proceedings at midfield with Andre Preux and the captains of both teams. 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So, just saying.
9: Well, the Lions, Lions have won the toss and have deferred for the second straight time. So, they...
3: Montreal will receive. Yep. Montreal will be going right to left from our broadcast location, BC, left to right. So for the second straight game, the Lions defer, and the Alouettes will take the ball first. Let's see what Davis Alexander and company can do off the get-go. You know what, though, Julio? Shows a little confidence that Buck has, a lot of confidence that Buck has in his defense. So,
9: well, why wouldn't you? Yeah. The way they're playing, right? So he's gone a little bit away from always taking the football. But here on the road, he's going to get his defense out onto the field. So hopefully with some good kick and some coverage that they can get some good field position out of this.
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0: Giants. So the Alouettes will be getting the football. They will have Devontae Dedmon back to return, the former Ottawa Red
1: Dangerous,
0: Black.
1: Dangerous.
0: 15 returns this year in terms of kickoffs with an average of 28.9 yards per return. Let's see what they do. Interesting to see how Lawrence Woods III fares for the Lions tonight in terms of kickoff returns and punt returns, his first game back in the CFL after several years with Hamilton.
1: And the one thing, too, that they didn't kind of just take him off the street and put him on a field, right? He's been here a couple of weeks and had an opportunity to practice, so they feel that now he's up to speed and ready to go.
0: So we are just about to get set in Montreal. I touched on this on my Instagram post at The Real Moj if you want to check it out. Probably the worst amenities in the league. I was walking, like, when we came in, you walk along that concourse area. I'm not joking. It's 8 feet wide,
1: yeah,
0: if that.
1: It's not very big.
0: If that. But you get in here, the vibe is great. You have a beautiful view of the city, the skyline of Montreal. Vibe is A+, amenities F. So Carl Meyer has it teed up on the 30-yard line. On the university hashes. And the kicks away, or pardon me, the CFL hashes, the university hashes are a little wider. It's going to be Dedmon at the 15, 20, crosses the 25, cuts to the sideline, 30, goes down the sideline, 40, and he will be stopped at about the 50-yard line. So good field position for the Alouettes to start Max Roy with the tackle.
1: Yeah, they let him get to the edge at about the 30-yard line, and he was able to take it up that left sideline. Again, fantastic field position for the Alouette offense.
0: First and 10, the Montreal 50. Alouettes break the huddle. Philpott to the wide side. Tice right behind Alexander in the backfield. Two receivers near side, Snead and Speaker. Double tight formation. Alexander, quick hitter near side. He's going to find Snead, and he's tackled close to about the midfield stripe, so pick up a maybe 4 or 5.
1: Yeah, they run that double tight, but they also run the quick screen out to the left, so using those offensive linemen to try to get downfield and block as well.
0: Leon Bell with the tackle makes it 2nd and 5 now. They put the ball at the midfield stripe. Alouettes break the huddle. Philpott to the far side with Ferdinand and Speaker. Near side sees Snead and Hollins. Snead now motions to the far side. Speaker to the near side. Alexander drops back, finds a receiver. And this is going to be a first down for the Alouettes at about the BC 42-yard line. And Ferdinand with the catch. Kasim Ferdinand, and the Alouettes have a first down in BC territory.
1: Yeah, it's the one thing about Davis Alexander, watching him warm up. He's got a fantastic arm. Like, he can really, really throw it.
0: Gain of 12 for the Owls. Break the huddle. Philpott to the near side with Speaker and Snead. Tice right behind Alexander. Again, a double tight formation for the Alouettes. Alexander, little play action, pumps. He's going to go down the far sideline, finds a receiver. And that is Marco Dubois all the way to the BC 21-yard line. So they sneak Dubois out from the tight end slot on that far side. And he picks up 22 yards in the first.
1: And again, that's part of that script you're going to run, because you want to see, hey, are they going to cover that guy on the backside? And they clearly didn't.
0: Julio, that wasn't Dubois. That was one of the linemen.
1: That was
0: Donald Ventrelli.
1: Yeah, it's an offensive lineman. I was going to say 68.
0: Not 88. So first and 10 for the Owls, deep in BC territory. One receiver to the far side. It's Snead. Two receivers to the near side. Again, play action. Alexander rolls near side, fires near side flat, finds Mason, the fullback, who's pushed out of bounds by Finley. Let's see where they spot this. And it'll be a first down for the Alouettes inside the BC 10.
1: Yeah, play action, rolls to his left, finds a receiver in that left flat wide open.
0: So first and goal at the BC 8. Check that, make it the 7. Snead to the near side, Philpott to the far side with Speaker. Mason, the slot on that far side. Tice right behind Alexander. Alexander, play action, goes end zone. Touchdown, Alouettes. It's Snead with the reception, an 8-yard catch. for Tyler Snead, his 10th touchdown reception of the year, and the Alouettes make it look easy on the opening drive. They take a 7-0 lead.
1: Yeah, it helps when you got half a field to work with, right? That's where that field position just kills you. They don't have to do very much. Davis Alexander, 5 for 5 for 60 yards, now with that one touchdown.
0: Maltos Diaz comes out for the extra point. He's 43 of 46 on the season. Gagne with the snap. Kick is up. And the kick is good. And with that, the Alouettes scoring their opening drive and take a 7-0 lead over the Bay City Lions. 11:52 left to go here in the first quarter at Percival Molson Memorial Stadium in Montreal. 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
0: Touchdown! 8-yard touchdown reception by Tyler Snead. His 10th touchdown catch of the season has given the Alouettes a 7-0 lead on the opening drive of this game here at Percival Molson Memorial Stadium in Montreal. It's the Moj, Bob Arjanovich, along with Julio Caravetta. Trevor Martin's our producer here in Montreal. And by the way, T-Mart today finally learned what real smoked meat is. He and Matt Baker, a couple of rookies.
1: You guys go back to Dunn's?
0: No. We went to Schwartz's, and they tasted the difference. They realized the difference. Unlike you,
1: he didn't even have a smoked meat sandwich at Dunn's.
0: Yeah, that's true. He had a bagel.
1: You can't.
0: You got to realize, though. Well, Baker has. He's been to both places. You got to realize you don't have a sophisticated palate.
1: I am not going to take food advice from Matt Baker.
0: Tell the difference between juicy, succulent meat and stuff that's kind of dry. Maltos Diaz getting set to kick off. Woods and Berryhill back for the Lions. Kicks away, and it's going to be Woods at the BC 15. Catches it there. Crosses the 20, 25, 30, 35, 40. And Woods is down.
1: It's good, though,
0: as he crosses the 40-yard line. So a nice return there by Lawrence Woods III, his first as a Lion.
1: Very nice.
0: Good tackle on the play by Tyrese Beverett. Lowered the shoulder, upended Woods. So the Lions will have a Canadian Tire first down at their own 41. 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Proudly Canadian. First and 10, Hatcher to the wide side. The far side, that is, I should say. Along with Jackson, McInnes, Berryhill, motion to the near side. RPO, Rourke is going to hit a receiver out of the backfield. No, he's not. On a crossing route drops the ball. It'll be second and 10.
1: Well, I mean, he came out of the backfield, right? So they RPO, have him come across, and he catches that. That's an easy first down.
0: Yep. So second and 10 now for the Lions at their own 41. Crowd comes alive here in Montreal. They'll be a factor tonight. Hatcher to the far side with Berryhill and McInnes. Jackson to the near side with Katoy. Horvath in the backfield to Rourke's right. Montreal brings four. Rourke drops back, checks this down across the middle. Katoy crosses the midfield stripe all the way to the Montreal 50, and Katoy has picked up the Lions at Canadian Tire first down, gain of close to 13.
1: That's what makes him so valuable. At his size, he moves down and becomes a tight end, and then it gets lost in that shuffle down there.
0: Empty set, Lions go tempo, first and 10 at the Montreal 51. Rourke fires, quick hitter, Hatcher, little hook pattern, and he crosses the Montreal 35, upended by a couple of Alouettes, including Killen Guidry.
1: They got Montreal kind of running around. They're guys that were out of position. They've tried to go man-to-man.
0: Gain of 15, Canadian Tire first down. Lions go tempo again. One receiver near side, four to the far side. RPO, Rourke looks far side. Scrambles. Now he's going to run. Crosses the 35. Now he's going to throw. And he's got a receiver down to the 10-yard line. Bumped out of bounds is Jackson. And it looked like Rourke was going to throw, and there's a flag at the 30.
1: Was he past the line of scrimmage again?
0: Be the second week in a row.
1: Yeah.
0: So we'll get the call from referee Andre Prue. And again, our referee mic here in Montreal is not functioning, so we'll see if we can pick up the PA announcement. But this penalty is against BC. get the call from Andre. Yep, illegal forward pass. So Rourke gets called for the second week in a row for crossing the line of scrimmage and throwing the football. So it'll be first down and 20 for the Lions as they move it back to the BC, or pardon me, the Montreal, what, 45? So first and 20 now for the Lions. Ball spotted in the middle of the field. Hatcher to the near side with Jackson. Barry Hill to the far side. Latoya and McInnes. Montreal brings three. Quick hitter far side. This is going to be all the way down to the 33-yard line. It's Gatoy.
1: Nicely done again. I mean, these plays, like, when a receiver like that catches, what impresses me more than anything is their ability to understand where the weakness is in that zone. And when they catch it, there's no hesitation. He is going north-south right now because he knows where the defenders are coming from.
0: Gain of 13, second and eight at the Montreal 32. Ball's in the far hash. McInnes to the near side with Berryhill. Jackson to the far side with Hatcher and Katoy. Horvath in the backfield. Montreal showing blitz. Come with four. Rourke has time. Goes right down the middle. Overthrows the intended target. And it was Hatcher who he was trying to get the ball to at the 20. But
1: he kind of stumbled out of there, didn't he?
0: That was a little high. So
1: yeah, he's running a deep crossing pass over the middle.
0: Sean White comes out for what will be a 39-yard field goal attempt. White this year, 24 of 27. Well within his range. His longest of the year has been 45. So White getting set. Snap is good. Hold is good. Kick is up. And the kick is good. So the BC Lions respond with a 39-yard field goal by Sean White to get on the board. Alouettes lead the Lions 7-3, 8:37 left to go in the first quarter here at Percival Molson Memorial Stadium in Montreal. 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
0: 39-yard field goal by Sean White has the Lions on the board. Alouettes leading the Leos 7-3, 8:37 left to go in the first quarter. It's the Boats, Bob Marjanovic, along with Julio Caravetta. 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
1: Seven plays, 42 yards for the Lions, as Moj just said, was capped off by that Sean White field goal from 39 yards. It's too bad that one big play was taken off the board with the penalty by Nathan Rourke. He was across the line of scrimmage when he hit Jermaine Jackson going down the left sideline and would have given the Lions the ball close to the 10-yard line.
0: First and 10 for the Owls at their own 40. Philpott to the wide side with Speaker, Mason, and Snead. Tice in the backfield, one receiver on the near side. It's Hollins. BC brings the blitz, RPO. Alexander under pressure, throws this near side flat, and it's caught by Hollins, who's dragged out of bounds by TJ Lee, but he'll pick up a first down gain of, depending on the spot here, probably 12 or 13.
1: Yeah, it's a nice job. I mean, they're trying to track him down as he keeps the ball on this RPO going to his left. And interesting watching him after he completes, he makes a slow jog down across in front of the Lions bench. You can see him talking to the bench.
0: Spotted at the midfield stripe. Philpott to the far side. Snead to the near side with Speaker. Again, a double tight formation for the Alouettes. Now Mason's in the backfield with Tice. Handoff. Tice goes up the middle, spins off a couple of BC defenders, and somebody got him by the ankles. Let's see who that is down there getting up. It's Deontay Williams who managed to bring him down, but not before he picks up 6 yards. So second and four at the BC 49. Ball in the near hash. 7:37 left to go in the first quarter. Montreal leading it 7-3. Big play here. Hollins to the far side with Ferdinand. Philpott to the near side with Snead. Tice right behind Alexander in the backfield. Tight left formation with Speaker. Now he motions out to the far side.
1: He's changing a play.
0: And now there's a penalty.
1: Too much time?
0: Alexander throws the ball. No, he didn't. He kept it. Looked like he was going to throw to the turf, but...
1: Did someone move?
0: Montreal called a timeout.
1: Oh, they did, yeah. He changed the play. The Lions showed blitz, so they had a bunch of guys in the line of scrimmage. He tried to change the play. I think they called a timeout because they were probably either running out of time, and Jason Moss called it from the sidelines because you don't want to get yourself your second and medium right now. You don't want to put yourself in second and long.
0: So it'll be second and four from the 49. They got to get to the 45. Hollins to the wide side with Snead. Ferdinand to the near side with Speaker and Philpott. Tice in the backfield. BC crowding the line. Looks like they're going to play man here unless they're disguising it. Man it is. Alexander drops back, fires near side, has a wide open receiver. Ferdinand out of bounds, shoved out there by one of the Lions.
1: It's too easy.
0: Betts. So this is spotted at the 37, a gain of 12. I think they attacked the zone that Betts was dropping into, which is what you want to do.
1: Yeah, if you're defensive lineman, you know, you mean covering spaces.
0: First and 10 at the 37, two receivers near side, Hollins and Snead. Snead now motions to the far side, joining Philpott and Speaker. Quick hitter on that far side. And this is going to be Philpott spinning off a couple of BC defenders. He's inside the BC 25 where he's brought down by a quartet of Lions. So Philpott picks up probably about 14.
1: Yeah, again, that quick screen. That's Jason Moss right there. That offense, he loves to run the quick screens, that quick passing game. And you got athletes like Philpott. Man, after they catch the ball, they are... explosive.
0: First and 10 of the BC 24. Philpott to the far side with Speaker. Sneeds to the near side with Hollins. Tice now motions out of the backfield. They go empty set. Quick hitter far side. It's going to be Philpott again. Crosses the 20 down to the 15. Crosses that, and he's probably going to be brought down close to the 12-yard line. But again, another first down for the Alouettes.
1: And another screen, right? Quick screens. It's how you eliminate a rush. Ball's out of your hands.
0: So what's the counter to that?
1: Man, you got to get up on the receivers, right? You got to take some, you got to take some chances there.
0: And then what they do is they hit you deep.
1: Yeah, exactly.
0: Snead to the far side, three receivers near side. Now Mason motions back into the backfield. Handoff Tice up the middle, and he's going to be met by McKenna as he crosses the 10. And they finally blow the whistle after the rugby scrum finishes. Nice tackle by Parker McKenna, limiting the game. So, second down, they spot it at the, the 10?
1: Yeah, they only picked up a couple of yards there.
0: So, a gain of 3 makes it 2nd and 7. Don't need to get to the end zone. They need to get to the 2. Ball spotted at about the 9-yard line. Hollins to the far side with Speaker. Philpott to the near side. With Ferdinand and Snead. Alexander takes the snap, looks, fires. Hollins juggles it, catches it, spins off a BC defender, and he's down at the 4. Alexander Hollins showing some concentration, and Dante Williams, I don't know if he's hurt, appeared to hurt his shoulder. It's his left shoulder, and he's calling he's going to take a knee. So Deontay Williams is down after that collision with Hollins, but nice concentration there by the former Lion.
1: They're going to go for it here, too. Now they're a good 2 yards, 2.5 yards away. So Jason Moss has the BC Lions deep in their own end, and he's going to take a shot here on third down.
0: Probably thinks it's going to be a high-scoring game, maybe. So Wilson comes in at quarterback for the Alouettes. He has 5 rushing touchdowns this year. No, they're keeping Alexander in the game.
1: No, they're keeping him in there.
0: 3rd and 2 at the 4. Hollins is to the far side. 2 receivers near side. Alexander looking near side goes 1 yard line. It's caught. Or is it? Yes, it is. Snead with a diving catch at about the 1. And the Alouettes have a first down.
1: I mean, he signaled the first down pretty quickly there.
0: No, and I don't understand. Nobody touched him.
1: Well, he went out of bounds.
0: Oh, did he go out of bounds? Okay. He just rolled out of bounds. He went out because he made the sliding catch. I'm going to see this replay.
1: That's a heck of a spot. That ball's at the 2-yard line.
0: So now Wilson comes into the game, comes up behind the center. Wilson goes left side. Does he get in? Should be a touchdown for the Alouettes. No signal yet. And it is not a touchdown for the Owls. So, 2nd and goal. Sankey was there. Gary Peters holding on as well. So, 2nd and goal for the Owls, looking to extend their 7-3 lead here with 3:21 left to go in the first quarter. Alouettes scoring a touchdown on the opening drive. This is their 2nd possession, looking to duplicate the feat right here. Got 2 more cracks at it. So Wilson remains in the game. Comes up behind the center. Goes right side. Does he get in this time? I don't think he did.
1: No, he didn't. He went over the right side this time and didn't get in. So Sankey was there as well.
0: 3rd and goal. Nice goal line stand by the Lions on a couple of short yardage situations. And I believe Jason Moss is going to go for it again. Part of the field goal unit started to come out on the field. Now they're going back to the sideline. So here we go. Lions defense looking to hold, and there's a Lion who's down. See who it is.
1: It's Lorenzo.
0: Lorenzo Malden is down. And it appears they're looking at his upper body. Might be a shoulder injury of some sorts.
1: It looks like it might be his neck.
0: Take a quick break. 2:32 left to go in the first quarter at Percival Molson Memorial Stadium in Montreal. Alouettes lead the Lions 7-3. 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
0: Renzo Maldon's status. We'll try to find out. 2:32 left to go in the first quarter here in Montreal. Alouettes leading the Lions 7-3, but a third and goal situation. Alouettes had a first and goal at the 2. They got 1 yard, and then they got stopped.